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1: Texas Attorney General Ken Paxton reacting to President Trump endorsing him for Senate over GOP incumbent John Cornyn.
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0: The Justice Department is expected to indict former Cuban President Raul Castro tomorrow, according to Fox News Digital. But a DOJ spokeswoman says the department would not comment on rumors. The 94-year-old Castro is the younger brother of former Cuban dictator Fidel Castro. Investigators are looking into the motive after a shooting at an Islamic center shook San Diego. Fox's Matt Finn reports.
7: A growing memorial today at San Diego's largest mosque as investigators try to determine exactly why two teenagers who police say were radicalized online shot and killed three people in an ambush that's being investigated as a hate crime. New police scanner audio reveals the moments the shooting unfolded at the mosque.
8: Two white males, white mask. One with an automatic weapon, one with a shotgun.
7: When officers arrived, they found three men dead, all being hailed as heroes. Police say security guard Amin Abdullah engaged the two suspects in a gun battle, while mosque founder Mansour Kaziha and Nadir Awad, the husband of one of the center's teachers, helped distract them. The trio is credited with saving 140 children.
0: Authorities say hateful writings from the suspects were found in a vehicle, but say they targeted no one in particular. President Trump speaking outside a construction zone for his planned White House ballroom, saying the roof will be sturdy enough for military forces to keep watch on events.
9: The roof is dead flat with absolutely nothing but strength on it. It's very strong steel. It's drone-proof, and it's meant for our military to be able to stay on it.
0: Trump also claims the project is tax-free and will be fully paid for by himself and donors. But Republicans have sought roughly $1 billion in taxpayer dollars related for security. Many Democrats are fuming over the planned ballroom for various reasons. Some critics of the president are pushing to build an eyesore at the historic White House. I'm Tom Rigotti. This is Fox News.
10: And good evening. Welcome to Los Angeles. I'm Trace Gallagher in for Brett Baer. We get new information tonight about President Trump's so-called anti-weaponization compensation fund. But who gets the money? The man accused of assassinating Charlie Kirk making a court appearance as his lawyers seek sanctions on the prosecution. And can President Trump's endorsement lift a challenger over one of his leading Republican headaches in Congress? But first, breaking tonight, President Trump says he will wait a few more days to see if Iran will agree to a peace proposal. But he says it may be necessary to, in his words, give them another big hit. The president says he was about an hour away from attacking the Islamic Republic before Middle Eastern allies asked him to wait. He says those allies are making progress in negotiations with Iran. White House correspondent Aisha Hosni starts us off tonight. Aisha, good evening.
11: Trace, good evening to you. The president says he is giving Iran till this weekend to early next week to strike a deal, or else he will strike them. As far as whether the regime is negotiating in good faith, his vice president tells me that it's complicated.
12: Do you personally believe that the Iranians will come to a deal?
13: How could I possibly know, right? What I think
7: is that the Iranians want to make a deal.
11: Tonight, the Trump administration is letting talks with Iran play out, even as the vice president says it's not always clear what the

0: regime's negotiating position is.
1: Maybe the Iranians aren't themselves quite clear in what direction they want to go to. They also are just a fractured country.
0: It comes after the president took his finger off the trigger Monday at the behest of Gulf allies.
2: I was an hour away. We were all set to go. You're talking about yesterday.
3: Yes.
2: We were going to be striking it would have been happening right now.
0: The president giving an update during an impromptu tour of construction of the White House ballroom as Senate Republicans struggle to include funding for the project in their reconciliation bill. The president insists the ballroom is a gift and taxpayer dollars are for Secret Service security upgrades.
2: This is a shield that protects everything that's inside, everything that's on top.
0: Meanwhile, oil prices fell slightly today, but Americans are still paying over $4 on average for unleaded, and Memorial Day travel is right around the corner.
4: Are they going to go higher?
5: Hey, I don't make projections, particularly about the future, Martha, but I think President Trump summarized it well. This is a price we're all having to pay, but the cost of inaction is vastly, vastly larger than this price.
4: And Trace, just breaking on Capitol Hill right now, Senate Democrats just overcame a procedural vote on the Iran War Powers resolution. That vote came down to 50-47. Several Republican senators voted with Democrats, and they include Senators Cassidy, Collins, Murkowski, and Paul. Again, this was not final passage. A Senate GOP source is telling Fox News tonight that with full attendance, everyone showing up, they do believe they have the votes to make sure that they can block this when it does come up for final passage. Trace.
6: Aisha Hosni live for us at the White House. Aisha, thank you. Stocks were down. The Dow lost 322. The S&P 500 was off 49. The Nasdaq dropped 220. Well, some of the president's military leaders were on Capitol Hill today. They were asked about the Iran conflict and the status of the Strait of Hormuz. The chief national security correspondent Jennifer Griffin tells us what the head of Central Command is saying. Jennifer, good evening.
7: Good evening, Trace. The president's national security team was slated to meet at the White House today to discuss Iran.
2: We may have to give him another big hit. We may have to give him another big hit. I'm not sure yet.
7: On Capitol Hill, political posturing, but few answers about what 38 days of airstrikes achieved.
8: All of these things would indicate that Operation Epic Fury has achieved a great success to this point. Would you agree?
9: I would, sir. We met all our military objectives.
7: And yet the Strait of Hormuz remains under blockade.
9: The chairman of the Joint Chiefs characterized it this way. Iran's capability is significantly degraded. So, their voice is very loud.
10: So why is it closed?
9: As we sit here today, there are low volumes of ships that are going in and out. We had two U.S. flagged ships go out just last week.
10: If you look at your gas prices, nobody's thinking that Strait of Hormuz is open.
7: Russian President Vladimir Putin arrived in China today. He and President Xi have an interest in keeping the U.S. bogged down in the Middle East. China, which buys 90% of Iran's oil, may be looking for new energy sources with the Hormuz Strait blocked. And Russia needs help in Ukraine, where it is losing territory and waves of Ukrainian drones are hitting Moscow, targeting Russia's oil export infrastructure. Vice President J.D. Vance said the U.S. is not pulling 4,000 troops out of Poland after Secretary Hegseth shocked Pentagon officials and the NATO alliance by halting the deployment last week, angering Poland's leaders who spend 4.7% of GDP on defense and has been called a model ally.
1: We've not reduced the troop levels in Poland by 4,000 troops. What we did is that we delayed a troop deployment that was going to go to Poland.
7: To soothe relations, Secretary Hegseth called Poland's defense minister today, and according to a post on X, said U.S. commitment to Poland's defense and security remained unchanged. The decision has unnerved allies. Today we learned the vice chairman of the Joint Chiefs will soon visit Poland. Trace.
6: Jennifer Griffin, live for us in D.C. Jennifer, thank you. Fox Digital now confirming the Justice Department is preparing to announce criminal charges against former Cuban President Raul Castro tomorrow. President Trump says he believes a diplomatic deal could be reached with the Cuban government and that he can help that country, even if there is not regime change there. The administration has described Cuba's current communist-run government as corrupt and incompetent and is pushing for a leadership change. Well, Acting Attorney General Todd Blanche appeared before a Senate panel today for the first time since President Trump fired former Attorney General Pam Bondi. The administration announcing a $1.7 billion fund to pay victims of government weaponization. But who gets the money and where it comes from is a bit unclear. Here's the chief congressional correspondent, Chad Pergram.
3: A DOJ document posted today declared that the president, his sons, and the Trump Organization are, quote, forever barred and precluded from being examined or prosecuted over the president's leaked tax returns. It's a deal the president cut with his own Justice Department.
1: Is a dollar of this money going to Donald Trump personally? No. Is a dollar of this money going to Donald Trump's family? No.
3: Senators appeared unaware of the new conditions at today's hearing with Acting Attorney General Todd Blanch, but they were already skeptical about the settlement.
11: I realize it's a lot of money. I want to understand that, how, where the money comes from. Do we find it in the budget? Do we have to borrow it? There's just a lot of unanswered questions.
12: What I want to know is how the fund was created and what its purpose is, and the legality of creating a fund that Congress hasn't had anything to say about.
3: Democrats didn't like Blanche's involvement. He is the president's former personal attorney, now playing a part in the settlement.
13: You have very little faith to the Constitution and the people of America, and you're the president's consigliere.
3: Lawmakers want to know who qualifies for payouts.
14: Will individuals who assaulted Capitol Hill police officers be eligible for this fund?
15: Well, as it makes plain, anybody is.
14: Just let me know if they're eligible for the fund.
15: As was made plain yesterday, anybody in this country is eligible to apply if they believe they are victim of weaponization.
3: Now, the government captured the phone data of GOP Tennessee Senator Bill Hagerty. It was part of Operation Arctic Frost. Hagerty says the compensation fund is important because of abuses under the previous DOJ. Trace?
6: Chad Pergram, live for us on Capitol Hill. Chad, thank you. Tonight, investigators in San Diego say they are executing search warrants and talking to family and friends of the two teenagers who attacked an Islamic mosque on Monday. Police say three heroes stopped the teen shooters from getting to rooms full of children. Correspondent Matt Finn is in San Diego this evening.
16: We have never, ever expected such thing to happen at the Islamic Center of San Diego.
17: A growing memorial today at San Diego's largest mosque as investigators try to determine exactly why two teenagers who police say were radicalized online shot and killed three people in an ambush that's being investigated as a hate crime. New police scanner audio reveals the moments the shooting unfolded at the mosque.
18: Two white males, white mask. One with an automatic weapon, one with a shotgun.
17: When officers arrived, they found three men dead, all being hailed as heroes. Police say security guard Amin Abdullah engaged the two suspects in a gun battle, while mosque founder Mansour Kaziha and Nadir Awad, the husband of one of the center's teachers, helped distract them. The trio is credited with saving 140 children.
19: All three of our victims did not die in vain. Without distracting the attention, without delaying the actions of these two individuals, without question, there would have been many more fatalities yesterday.
17: 17-year-old Kane Clark and an 18-year-old accomplice have been described as the shooters who met online. They were found dead in a BMW a short distance away from gunshot wounds. Inside the car, hateful writings were found.
20: They didn't discriminate on who they hated. It covered a wide aspect of races and religions.
17: And today, police said the guns that were used at the shooting here were registered to one of the shooter's parents, and police are not ruling out the possibility of pressing charges against the parents. Separately, investigators say they recovered 30 firearms and a crossbow from two homes they searched. Trace.
6: Matt Finn, live for us in San Diego. Matt, thank you. Up next, the suspect in the Charlie Kirk assassination appears at a pretrial hearing in Utah. We'll have a live report on that. First, beyond our borders tonight, the World Health Organization Director General says he is worried over the scale and speed of an Ebola outbreak in eastern Congo. Authorities report a sharp increase in suspected deaths to at least 131, with more than 500 suspected cases. This particular type of Ebola is rare and has no approved medicines or vaccines. A bomb explodes outside a defense ministry building in the Syrian capital. One soldier was killed and about a dozen other people wounded. The ministry says soldiers discovered a bomb that was ready to be detonated in Damascus as they were dismantling it. A car exploded nearby, killing a member of the military and wounding the others. And Sweden will buy four new warships from France in a major deal that will triple the country's air defense capabilities. Sweden's prime minister says it will be his nation's largest defense investment since back in the 1980s. just some of the other stories beyond our borders tonight. We'll be right back.

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1: Well, Supreme Court Justice Ketanji Brown Jackson is criticizing her colleagues for the court's handling of a Louisiana gerrymandering case. Jackson reiterated her view that the court had been too hasty in deciding the case. She also denounced the court's latest move to send a similar redistricting case in Mississippi back to lower courts. Jackson did not make overt criticisms of her fellow justices, but she did suggest the court's latest action contributes to a perception that it is no longer impartial. The man accused of assassinating conservative commentator Charlie Kirk appeared at a pretrial hearing today in Utah. Tyler Robinson's attorneys are trying to convince a judge to close an upcoming preliminary hearing and sanction prosecutors for giving interviews to reporters. The senior correspondent Claudia Cowan is in Provo, Utah tonight. Claudia, good evening.
2: Good evening, Trace. Tyler Robinson's lawyers spent much of today's hearing blasting prosecutors for talking to the media in violation, the defense argued, of a gag order. At issue here is an ATF ballistics report that sparked something of a frenzy. Media stories quoting a defense filing erroneously said the bullet recovered from Charlie Kirk's autopsy did not match the rifle tied to Robinson and that the prosecution's case was therefore flawed. In fact, that ATF report said a match was, quote, inconclusive because the bullet had shattered into many fragments. Prosecutors say they had to set the record straight to protect their client, the state of Utah.
3: As an attorney with a duty to your client, do you just say, nope, I'm going to let the media run with this and continue to mischaracterize the evidence in the case? I don't think you can do that. I think that violates your duty to your client.
2: But Robinson's lawyers argued the gag order is ironclad and that the prosecution should be sanctioned.
4: In the same way that Mr. Ballard apparently was getting this influx of media inquiries, so are we every day. And we never, ever respond at all.
2: Prosecutors laid out some of the evidence that they plan to introduce at the July 6th preliminary hearing, including testimony from law enforcement officers, videos showing Charlie Kirk getting shot, and recorded testimony from Lance Twiggs, Robinson's roommate lover to whom he allegedly confessed. The defense argued this evidence could bias potential jurors, and they asked the judge to close all or part of this preliminary hearing. Prosecutors and a coalition of media groups argued the hearing should remain open so that the public can observe and have confidence in the criminal justice system. The judge will issue his rulings on June 1st. Trace.
1: Claudia Cowan, live for us in Provo, Utah. Claudia, thank you. Well, there appears to be more trouble on the horizon for one of the most outspoken Democrats in Congress. It concerns a pretty big discrepancy on Minnesota's Ilhan Omar's financial forms. Omar blames an accounting error. Senior correspondent Mike Tobin has the details tonight from Chicago.
5: Fox News has confirmed that the House Oversight Committee wants the House Ethics Panel to look at financial disclosures from Minnesota Congresswoman Ilhan Omar that show dramatic fluctuations in the value of her estate.
6: Clearly, she lied on the forms, and we've got to get to the bottom of it.
5: A 2024 disclosure showed that the net worth of Omar and her husband, Tim Minant, jumped from almost nothing to between $6 and $30 million. Revised at the end of March, a filing valued the estate between $18,000 to $95,000. Omar's office blamed the more than $29 million difference on an accounting error that did not subtract liabilities.
7: Can you just elaborate on what mistake was made, Congresswoman?
5: The Minnesota Fraud Prevention and Oversight Committee investigated Omar's potential ties to the state's massive Feeding Our Future scandal, which prosecutors allege stole $250 million in taxpayer dollars. She sponsored the legislation that was exploited and worked closely with a restaurant central to the scheme. Omar never responded to requests from the Republican-led Fraud Prevention and Oversight Committee. Members ultimately concluded Minnesota's Democratic leaders, Governor Tim Walz, Attorney General Keith Ellison, and Congresswoman Omar played critical roles in creating and enabling the Feeding Our Future fraud scheme. Convicted as a mastermind in the plot, Amy Bach told the New York Post she struggles to believe that Omar was unaware of the fraud. But she also told Fox News from jail she did not deal directly with the congresswoman.
8: I've never actually spoken to her. I had spoken to members of her office.
5: Vice President J.D. Vance told reporters today the Justice Department is reviewing whether Congresswoman Omar committed immigration fraud over longstanding claims she married her brother. Omar has repeatedly denied the allegation, calling it bigoted lies. Trace, back to you.
1: Mike Tobin in Chicago. Up next, team coverage of today's primary election, voting in several states. First, here's what some of our Fox affiliates around the country are covering tonight. Fox 11 here in Los Angeles, as an estimated 17,000 Simi Valley residents remain under mandatory evacuation orders after a wind-driven fire exploded to almost 1,400 acres with zero containment. The fast-moving blaze erupted late Monday morning and quickly expanded because of strong winds, high temperatures, and low humidity. At least one home has been destroyed. Fox 9 Minneapolis, as an immigration and customs enforcement agent, is charged in connection with the January shooting of Julio Sosa Salis in Minneapolis. Agent Christian Castro is facing four counts of second-degree assault and one count of falsely reporting a crime. And a live look now in New York. One of the big stories there tonight from Fox 5. A tentative agreement ending the three-day strike affecting the Long Island Railroad. Limited train service resumed at noon and full service expected by the evening rush. Commuters describing the feeling relief as shuttle buses continued this morning while riders prepared for regular train service to return a bit later in the day. That is tonight's live look outside the Beltway from Special Report. And we'll be right back.
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0: While President Trump blaming Maryland's mail-in ballot printing error on ties to Democratic Governor Wes Moore, whom he calls corrupt, the president is calling for a Justice Department investigation. Maryland's state election board says more than a half million voters requested mail-in ballots and that a vendor error affected voters who were mailed ballots before May 14th. Officials say all of those voters will be sent replacements. Well, this is the busiest day of the midterm primary season so far, with voters in six states going to the polls. President Trump's influence will once again be tested for Republicans, while Democrats try to set themselves up for big gains in November. We have Fox team coverage. Rich Edson is here in Washington, D.C., with the mayoral race and last night's big debate. Madison Scarpino in Atlanta as Georgia voters pick nominees for governor and U.S. Senate. But we begin with correspondent Mark Meredith in Lexington, Kentucky. Kentucky, where polls have just closed. Mark, good evening.
1: Trace, good evening to you. President Trump is once again testing his political power. He's urging Kentucky Republicans to oust Congressman Thomas Massie. He's been in the House since 2012. He is a Republican, but he's also a vocal Trump critic. And today, Trump held nothing back.
2: Thomas Massie's a terrible congressman. He's been a terrible congressman from day one. Dealing with him is just a horrible. I don't think he's a Republican. I think he's actually a Democrat. He's not a libertarian.
1: Tonight, Trump is also accusing Massie of trying to fool voters.

0: The president claims Massey sent out a text touting an old endorsement of Massey to make it look like it was for today's race. We reached out to the Massey campaign, no official word back, but Massey has repeatedly criticized Trump's agenda, but he says voters can't trust his conservative credentials.
1: I'm not running against President Trump. Most of the people voting for me support President Trump like I do. And so what the endorsements that I've gotten are from the pro-life groups, the pro-Second Amendment groups.
0: Trump is backing former Navy SEAL and farmer Ed Gallrain in the race. The race has become the most expensive primary ever, with more than $30 million just spent on ads.
2: Everybody that I've talked to is for Captain Gallrain.
3: What specifically about Thomas Massey as a politician appeals to you?
4: Yeah, well, he is one of the only torch carriers of the Ron Paul revolution that remains. He stands for the Constitution, not the party.
0: Tonight, voters are also choosing their Senate nominee to replace Mitch McConnell, who is retiring. Former Kentucky Attorney General Daniel Cameron is facing off against Congressman Andy Barr. Both men are campaigning heavily on the Trump MAGA movement, but it's Barr who's going to have his watch party here in Lexington tonight that won that coveted Trump endorsement. Trace.
5: Mark, the president is also making major waves in Texas, endorsing Ken Paxton over the incumbent John Cornyn in the upcoming Senate primary. Did the president say why he's picking sides?
0: Trace, he did, and this endorsement is a big deal, no doubt about it, because you got the Texas Senate primary runoff less than essentially a week from now, where we have seen the president pick the Texas Attorney General Ken Paxton over the incumbent Republican Senator John Cornyn. Trump says Cornyn's a good man, but he claims he was too slow to back him during the 2024 campaign. Paxton is telling Fox tonight that this is the most significant endorsement in his

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4: Mark, thank you. Republican voters in Georgia will decide among crowded fields for governor and U.S. Senate nominees. Correspondent Madison Scarpino is live from a polling place in Atlanta's Buckhead neighborhood. Madison, good evening.
5: Good evening, Trace. We're seeing a steady flow of people voting here all day long. Georgia also had record-breaking early voting numbers, and voters want to see their candidates tackle a variety of issues.
6: The biggest issue facing Georgia right now is probably fraud and corruption.
7: I think the economy, I think that's a big one. Plus immigration is also a real big one.
8: The gas price is going up, so it's really hurting business everywhere.
5: For the high-stakes U.S. Senate race, incumbent Senator John Ossoff is running unopposed in the Democratic primary. And while a Republican has not won a Senate race here in a decade, Ossoff's seat is considered one of the most vulnerable in the coming midterms. And five Republican candidates want that seat. That includes current U.S. Representatives Mike Collins and Buddy Carter, both closely aligning themselves with President Trump. Former college football coach Derek Dooley is also on the ballot, and he's endorsed by current Georgia Governor Brian Kemp. Now, Kemp is term limited, so he won't be running for governor again, but his current Lieutenant Governor Burt Jones is, and he's endorsed by President Trump. Jones says this race is all about communication.
9: It's hard to hate up close, and if you're willing to get in a room with people and talk out what the differences are, a lot of times you can have common ground.
5: In our Former Atlanta Mayor Keisha Lance Bottoms is running for governor as a Democrat. She's endorsed by former President Biden, and she says she's focused on working with both parties.
10: I'll work together where I can, across the aisle, when I can, as long as it's for the best for the people of this state.
5: Polls close here in about 30 minutes or so, and if no candidate gets past 50% of the vote, both races will head to a June runoff. Trace.
4: Madison Scarpino, live for us in Atlanta. Madison, thank you. The D.C. primary for mayor is still about a month away. Last night, some of the leading candidates participated in a debate. The senior national correspondent, Rich Edson, has the highlights. Rich, good evening.
11: Hi, good evening, Trace. Affordability, crime, and teen takeovers. Those are the major issues dividing the candidates for mayor last evening during their debate. This is an overwhelmingly Democratic city. Therefore, that June 16th Democratic primary will essentially decide the next mayor of Washington, D.C. Two very different visions on how to address a shrinking tax base and elevated crime. The top two candidates, Democratic Socialist Councilmember Janice Lewis-George and former Councilmember Kenyon McDuffie. Their debate followed yet another teen takeover in the city's Navy Yard neighborhood. Lewis George says the city should expand youth programming and has voted against a teen curfew.
12: It is dangerous because we have federal troops who are in our city, mass ICE agents who are in our city. And these are the people enforcing this law on our young people. And these are not individuals who are trained in de-escalation.
11: This afternoon, McDuffie stopped by that Chipotle and criticized Lewis George's opposition to a teen curfew and the D.C. Council for failing to implement one. McDuffie during that debate said public safety is his opponent's weakness.
13: She voted against holding violent people in pretrial. She voted against violent tenants being evicted on properties where they pose an imminent threat. She voted against making strangulation a felony, and she should explain to victims why she did that.
11: Now, Lewis George is promising free childcare, 72,000 new housing units, and like Mayor Mamdani in New York, floated city-run grocery stores and free buses for lower-income residents. D.C.'s tax revenue has grown nearly 30% since the start of the pandemic, but expired federal assistance

0: in telework and cuts to government jobs are reversing those gains, all while spending in D.C. over that time period has increased by about 50%. Trace?
1: Rich Edson live for us in D.C. Rich, thank you. Up next, the panel on President Trump's latest statements about new attacks on Iran. And then the president's influence is put to the test in key primary elections.
2: As we reach America's 250th year, America is on trial. Can this country still live up to its founding promise? Life, liberty, and the pursuit of happiness? Across 250 years of evidence, the same themes kept emerging. Unity, despite dissent. Freedom as an act of vigilant practice. Resilience in the face of catastrophe. The case for America, an argument on behalf of our nation. Now in stores.
3: Fox News, I'm Tom Graham. Police say two teenagers who opened fire on a Southern California mosque were radicalized online. Fox's Matt Finn is in San Diego.
4: A growing memorial today at San Diego's largest mosque as investigators try to determine exactly why two teenagers shot and killed three people in an ambush that's being investigated as a hate crime.
3: Now, two teens taking their own lives following Monday's shooting. President Trump is still holding off on additional strikes on Iran, saying a deal to end the war is closed. Fox's Aisha Hosni.
5: More than 80 days now since this conflict began. The president reportedly is meeting with his top national security advisor. That's per Axios. As Democrats slam him for how long this conflict has gone out without regime change.
3: And the Senate advancing legislation that seeks to force the president to withdraw from Iran. 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
1: I hope we don't have to do the work, but we may have to give him another big hit. We may have to give him another big hit. 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
3: We think the Iranians want to make a deal. We're in a pretty good spot here, but there's an option B. And the option B is that we could restart the military campaign to continue to prosecute the case, to continue to try to achieve America's objectives.
4: Let's bring in our panel. Fox News contributor Ben Domenech, host of the Big Ben podcast. Josh Kroshauer is a Fox News radio political analyst. And Melissa DeRosa, former chief of staff to New York Governor Andrew Cuomo. Thank you all for coming on. Ben, to you first. I mean, the next step in the Iran war seems to be a bit unclear, which is not a bad thing, but it really does appear to be vague at this point. What do you think?
5: I think that the more that there's uncertainty about the situation regarding Iran, the more that Republicans on Capitol Hill feel nervous about their ability to hold on to their jobs. The fact is that the president, made a judgment call. He pulled the trigger on this, mm-hmm. which a lot of people, myself included, believe was a courageous call. He viewed the Iranian nuclear threat as being as existential as it gets, and he wanted to end it. He has exacerbated a situation here that has led to the destruction of so much of Iran's military power, the decapitation of their leadership, not once, not twice, but over and over and over again, it seems like. And now he's in a position where there are a lot of Republicans who are in his ear saying, you got to wind this up. But I think that they're saying that because they're thinking about their future career. The president may not be thinking about that. He's thinking about his legacy and about the fact that he doesn't want Iran to ever get close to a nuclear weapon. So that's something that I think is a collision of interests that's happening in Washington today.
4: Yeah, he doesn't seem to be concerned about the numbers at all. We'll talk about that in a second. Meantime, Vice President Vance thinks that Iran really does want to make a deal. He said the following here. Watch.
3: The honest answer is, how could I possibly know, right? And you negotiate with people, and sometimes you feel like you're making progress, and sometimes you feel like you're not making progress. What I think is that the Iranians want to make a deal. What I think is that the Iranians recognize that a nuclear weapon is the red line for the United States of America, that they've internalized that. But we're not going to know until we're actually putting pen to paper on signing a deal.
4: I think that's the big question there, Melissa, because the pen doesn't seem right now anywhere near the paper, right?
6: Well, not only does it not seem like we're going towards a deal, it felt today like we're moving backwards. I mean, at the very beginning of this war, there were many who said, including myself, that victory needed to require that Iran stopped funding terror networks in the surrounding region. And the deal that they put forth actually called on us to back off of their terror networks. And so it's Hezbollah. And so it doesn't feel like we're moving any closer to a resolution. It seems like the Iranians are exercising an amount of will that we didn't necessarily anticipate in holding on to the Strait of Hormuz. And all the while, the clock is ticking. The gas prices are going up. Gas prices traditionally shoot up like a rocket. They come down like a feather. And Americans are feeling this at home. And so it's politically a problem, but it's also governmentally a problem because it doesn't seem like we've got a way out right now.
4: Well, the gas price is going up and the numbers apparently coming down a bit because you have the New York Times Siena poll. Put this up on the screen. Trump Iran approval strongly approve. You see the numbers up top, 18-13%. The big number at the bottom, strongly disapprove, 56%, Josh. And we talked earlier that the president doesn't appear to be very concerned about what the numbers say. It's kind of about the legacy right now.
7: Yeah, I mean, that's a big part of it. And the reality is that it may take military action to actually get Iran to come to the table and make significant or even notable concessions. We're in sort of this purgatory where I feel like every day is Groundhog Day when it comes to Iran, where we're talking about the possibility of military action. But in the end, we have, you know, there's some deal or some diplomatic off-ramp from the Qataris or the Pakistanis that prevent, actual meaningful action to take place. Look, I'm sure the administration is talking about military options, but those polling numbers, Trace, show why Trump is very hesitant to re-engage militarily with Iran. Gas prices are already up significantly. You have over

0: 60% of Americans, including a notable faction of Republicans, that do not support a renewed military action with Iran. So Trump is attuned to the polling numbers. It is a midterm election year, but he also knows that the status quo is not sustainable either. Gas prices are not going to go down until the Strait of Hormuz is cleared, and that may take military action to do that.
1: I wanted to kind of move away from Iran for just a quick second here and play some reaction to the DOJ's anti-weaponization fund. Listen to this.
2: You had an administration seek to destroy the previous administration, not just President Trump, anybody that came in contact with him. How do you go about making sure it doesn't happen again to anybody? Well, you change the culture, which is what we're doing.
3: This is an illegal political slush fund to give payouts to Trump's supporters and friends.
4: We're not just writing a $1.8 billion check. We're going to handle those situations case by case. And if we determine they were, in fact, mistreated by their government, we think it's reasonable to give them just compensation.
1: So you have both sides of this, Van Domenech. The acting AG, Todd Blanch, calls it lawful process for victims of lawfare. And the critics say it opens the door to meritless claims of political persecution.
5: As someone who was sued for multiple years by the National Labor Relations Board under Joe Biden and then beat them emphatically and unanimously in the appeals court, I'm very interested in this situation. But I have to say to you, Trace, I think that this is a situation where the administration may be creating a problem for themselves. They're going to have to defend everybody, basically, who gets any kind of payout from this situation. And look, I do believe in many cases people deserve it. The truth is that the Biden administration targeted lots of people and in situations where the lawfare was the punishment itself. The cost of hiring a lawyer, of going to the courts, of going through that whole process was something that they had to go through in order to fight it. And that's, I think, something that is going to be an argument going forward that the administration and the White House is going to have to defend.
1: Panel stand by. Up next, primary night in several states, and then honoring a member.
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16: 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He's been a terrible congressman from day one.

0: dealing with him is just a horrible. I don't think he's a Republican. I think he's actually a Democrat.
1: Well, I'm not running against President Trump. Most of the people voting for me support President Trump like I do. And so what the endorsements that I've gotten are from the pro-life groups, the pro-Second Amendment groups. Their polling shows the same thing as mine. We're probably going to pull this off.
2: And we are now back with our panel. By the way, we can put up the board here, give you an idea what's happening in the Massey-Gallren race here. So we get in, you see Gallren up 54.6% down, Thomas Massey 45.4%. Even President Trump was posting on X today about Thomas Massey. I mean, he's fired up about getting Massey out. Josh, what do you think?
3: Yeah, look, the early returns look very good for the challenger, the Trump-endorsed challenger, Ed Gallren. And Massey was on the opposite end of Trump on some of his most important priorities, whether it was the big, beautiful bill, the reconciliation bill, whether it was isolationism. Massey's been a longtime isolationist and opposed Trump's foreign policy, the Epstein files, obviously. So this could look like a pretty decisive defeat, potentially, for the sitting congressman, who has not really faced this type of challenge within his party throughout his entire career. But Trump spent a lot of political capital and a lot of money to defeat him.
2: Yeah, it's notable that only 5% is in right now, so it is very early, Melissa. But I thought this was important. You had the Senate Majority Leader. I mean, you had some lawmakers kind of giving some back and forth about the Massey-Gallren race. And here's a little bit of that flavor, and I'll get your take on this.
4: I think this is America, and you have the right to voice your opinion and vote for who you want to. I don't think anybody's fooling the American people. They get it.
5: Trump continues a campaign of retribution at all levels through the possible defeat of Tom Massey in Kentucky today in their primary, and that continues to prevent Republicans from having the courage to speak out on matters of principle.
2: I mean, nobody's calling the race at all, Melissa, at this point in time, but, you know, the president did handpick Ed Gallren, right?
6: Right, and this is a continuation of what we saw in Indiana just a couple of weeks ago, where he got involved not at the congressional level or the U.S. Senate level, but at the local state Senate level because a handful of legislators didn't support what he wanted in redistricting. So Donald Trump continues to rule the party with an iron fist. He demands loyalty above all else. The question then becomes, what happens in November? And is he tilting towards candidates who then can't succeed or drag down the party in the general election when it actually matters, like what could potentially happen in Texas?
2: Yeah, and speaking of picking sides here, you've also got in Texas, Ken Paxton is now the president's choice and John Cornyn is not. The Senate Majority Leader John Thune disagrees with the president and said the following.
7: I've made it very clear for months now, and Senator Cornyn is a principled conservative. He is a very effective senator for the state of Texas. But none of us control what the president does. He made his decision about that. That doesn't change the way I feel. I am certainly supportive of, will continue to be supportive of Senator Cornyn and his reelection.
2: Yeah, I mean, you know, John Thune thinks that John Cornyn is a supporter of Trump, and so does John Cornyn, Ben Demenich. But you got President Trump doesn't apparently believe that.
8: Trace, you're asking someone who worked for John Cornyn for 3 years to comment on this. How am I supposed to adjudicate this? No, look, I understand the reason the president made his decision. Ken Paxton's way more loyal to him. John Cornyn is more of an independent thinker. But I also think that the unfortunate side of this for the Republicans is that they may have to spend a lot more money on Texas. And my attitude toward this is, if they pick Ken Paxton, I think that national Republicans should let Texas dangle. If you break it, you bought it. You should pay for your own way forward. You should not have to cost the races in other states, including states like Ohio, Maine, North Carolina, et cetera, the kind of resources that Republicans need in order to hold the Senate, because you picked a candidate who's going to be a lot more controversial than the guy who you could have picked.
2: Yeah. Ben Domenech, Josh Krashour, and Melissa DeRosa, thank you all for coming on. We appreciate it very much. And finally tonight, a special report salute.
9: Patriotism still runs deep.
10: I'll show up. I'll be his family.
11: I was compelled. You know, I'm an Army retiree. I did 21 years in the Army. We got to stick together, so I had to come.

0: A Massachusetts community coming together at a funeral of a World War II veteran who had no family. John Bernard Arnold III was expected to have very few people at his service, but after a veteran service officer put out a call for support, residents showed up in a big way, Dozens gathered outside St. Joseph the Worker Church to pay their respects. Many carried flags and flowers, and some attended, as you might imagine, for a military funeral in uniform. And there you have it. Tomorrow on Special Report, new Fox polling on the economy, gas prices, Iran, and the president's approval ratings. Thank you for watching Special Report. I'm Trace Gallagher in Los Angeles. Join me for Fox News at 9, 11 p.m. Eastern, 8 Pacific. The Ingram Angle is right now. We'll see you later.
1: Saving you money, I'm Hillary Barsky. Many Americans are facing mounting financial pressures, but by making small changes to everyday habits can make a major impact on long-term wealth. Last year, nearly three-quarters of Americans failed to meet their savings and spending goals, according to a Vanguard consumer survey. Many people, especially those in their 30s and 40s, are falling into costly traps, including failing to boost emergency savings, delaying investing, and taking on too much debt. Financial experts say it's important to prioritize retirement savings. Missing out on employer matches or delaying contributions can have a long-term impact. Also, don't take on financial debt, which chips away at your ability to build real wealth. And it's critical to save for an emergency fund and start to plan for your child's education early. College costs continue to rise, and many families underestimate the importance that the earlier you start to save, the less difficult it becomes in later years. Saving you money, Hillary Barsky, Fox News.
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3: The Department of War has designated Anthropic as a supply chain risk. This means defense vendors and contractors have to show that they don't use Anthropic's models in their work with the Pentagon. Anthropic is the first American company to be publicly named a supply chain risk. Fox Business spoke to a member of Anthropic's National Security Council, and he stressed that the move is not only unprecedented, but that their position is being misunderstood. Here is Josh Hodges.
4: We got one of the top three American AI companies being penalized in an extreme fashion for raising concern over future capabilities and impacts that could have on warfighters as well as sort of general population.
3: In a memo, Anthropic CEO Dario Amodei said they have been having productive conversations with the Department of War about, quote, ways we could serve the department. The Undersecretary of War saying on X that there is no active negotiation with Anthropic. For Fox on Tech, I'm Madison Allworth, Fox Business.
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5: Voters hitting the primary polls. I'm Tom Graham, Fox News. Congressman at Kentucky, Representative Ed Massey, losing his Republican House primary race after President Trump endorsed his opponent, Ed Gowring. The defeated incumbent spoke to supporters after the loss.
6: I would have come out sooner, but I had to call my opponent and concede, and it took a while to find Ed Gowring in Tel Aviv.
5: The Gowring victory represents a major win for Trump's political operation and pro-Israeli allied groups who spent aggressively to unseat the sitting lawmaker, President calling Massey the worst Republican congressman in history earlier this week. Grieving in Southern California, the daughter of a beloved security guard who died during Monday's deadly mosque shooting is speaking out.
7: Hawa Abdullah remembering her father, Amin Abdullah, a security guard at the Islamic Center of San Diego.
8: To me, my dad was a role model. He was a best friend.
7: Calling him a loving father, husband, son, brother, and uncle.
8: He stood against any form of hate. He took his job seriously to protect everyone here.
7: Abdullah was one of three men fatally shot by two teen gunmen Monday. Police say he engaged in a gun battle with the suspects, saving lives. Officials revealing the teens met online and fatally shot themselves, noting they are investigating a manifesto that was recovered. Kristen Goodwin, Fox News.
5: President Trump had threatened fresh strikes against Iran today, but pulled back, citing negotiations. The president says he's giving Tehran a few more days. Vice President J.D. Vance telling reporters today.
9: But I will not say with confidence that we're going to reach a deal until we're actually signing a negotiated settlement here. And I think that it's ultimately up to the Iranians whether they're willing to meet us.
5: The Senate advancing legislation today that seeks to force Trump to

0: withdraw from the Iran war.
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0: 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Download it now.
1: The White House is creating a $1.7 billion fund to compensate alleged victims of the Biden-era Justice Department following accusations that some Trump supporters were prosecuted for political reasons. Meantime, tax claims against President Trump and members of his family will be permanently dropped as part of a lawsuit settlement with the IRS. Fox's Chad Pergram.
2: A DOJ document posted declared that the president, his sons, and the Trump Organization are, quote, forever barred and precluded from being examined or prosecuted over the president's leaked tax returns. Senators appeared unaware of the new conditions at today's hearing with Acting Attorney General Todd Blanche, but they were already skeptical about the settlement. Democrats didn't like Blanche's involvement. He is the president's former personal attorney, now playing a part in the settlement. Lawmakers want to know who qualifies for payout.
1: The acting attorney general has not ruled out compensation for individuals who were prosecuted for their involvement in the infamous January 6th riot. Evacuation orders in Southern California remain in place from the wind-driven wildfire that has destroyed one home in Simi Valley. Officials say just over 24 hours after the Sandy fire ignited, it had burned nearly 1,400 acres, was only 5% contained. Cause of the fire does remain under investigation. There are some reports a driver operating a tractor trailer struck a rock, causing a spark that ignited the flames. Coast Guard officials say a shipwrecked sailor may have started California's largest active wildfire when he fired flares in an effort to get rescued. Santa Rosa fire has scorched more than 1,600 acres and caused officials to close Santa Rosa Island and Channel Islands National Park to the public. World Health Organization Director General expressing concern over the rapid spread of a rare type of Ebola in eastern Congo. It's believed to have killed 134 people. I'm Tom Graham. This is Fox News.
3: Good evening, everyone. I'm Laura Ingraham. This is the Ingraham Angle from Washington tonight. Thank you for joining us, as always, my angle in moments. But first, whom do Kentucky Republicans trust more? Their 12-year incumbent congressman, Thomas Massie, or Donald Trump? We're going to know soon because polls closed just moments ago in GOP Kentucky primary challenge that ended up being the costliest congressional race in U.S. history. $30 million was spent in total. And Trump, of course, supported Massie challenger, former Navy SEAL Ed Gallrine, and hit Massie hard.
4: Thomas Massie's a terrible congressman. He's been a terrible congressman from day one. Dealing with him is just a horrible. I don't think he's a Republican. I think he's actually a Democrat. He's not a libertarian.
3: And earlier today, Massie fired back.
5: Is Israel trying to buy an election? Miriam Adelson has spent so much money on my election, they're going to have to scale down that ballroom that she was paying for. And she was born in Israel. The Republican Jewish Coalition and the American Israel Public Affairs Committee have spent millions of dollars in this race on a guy that's never showed up for a single debate.
3: Polls also closing in Georgia, where Republicans will find out who's going to face off against Senator John Ossoff.

0: November. Polls are still open across four other states. Bill Hemmer will be here in moments to break it all down. But first, let's go live to Kentucky, where Fox News correspondent Mark Meredith is standing by. Mark, I know you're at Andy Barr's campaign headquarters in Lexington. He's running to replace Mitch McConnell and has gotten Trump's endorsement. What are you hearing about turnout across the state for these races, these costly, costly races?
1: Laura, good evening to you. They are expensive. Forget the Bourbon Trail. It's the campaign trail that matters in Kentucky tonight. As you mentioned, where we are, and the big sign behind me points it out, is we are at Andy Barr's headquarters. He's the congressman who's running to replace Mitch McConnell, who is retiring in the Senate. He's facing off against the former attorney general of Kentucky. But this race really started to sway Barr's way after he got the endorsement from President Trump, and that changed everything just a few weeks ago. But a lot of drama is happening about an hour away from here in the congressional district, the 4th district, just south of Cincinnati, where you've got Thomas Massie, Republican congressman who's been in power since 2012, basically fighting to save his political career. He is facing an avalanche of attacks from President Trump, who wants him out of there. Massie has been a vocal critic of the president for several different issues, both domestic and foreign policy related. And Trump is backing a former Navy SEAL, Ed Gallrine, in this race. And what's fascinating, and you hit it right off the top, Laura, is the money that has been spent on this. More than $30 million on a House primary. That is a huge amount of money. But we're also be looking to see more about President Trump's political strength in this, because Trump, including today, has been so vocal against Massie. And just a little while ago, he accused Massie of basically trying to lie to voters after a text message appears to have gone out indicating that there was a Trump endorsement from Massie. That was from several years ago. It had nothing to do with this race, but it created some no confusion about what was happening in the 4th congressional district. But President Trump feeling emboldened after what happened in Louisiana over the weekend. He also made other endorsements. But what we're looking for in Kentucky here is to see what the margins are like, not only in the 4th district, but also here in this race to replace McConnell.
0: Sorry to interrupt. Both candidates were Mark, we're so just learning that Andy Barr has won the Republican nomination for the U.S. Senate in Kentucky. That is official. It was a blowout against the challenger, Mr. Cameron. So, you know, the question here, I think, Andy, for Mark, of course, for a lot of us is, This sparring between Massie and Trump, people focus on the war in Iran, but it's a lot more than that. It's tariffs. It's border security. It's a larger view of trade policy. It's immigration. It's H-1B visas. I mean, there are a lot of issues involved in this. But of course, the left is seizing on this, you know, the issue with the war in Iran, and they're kind of married with some of the libertarians on that.
1: Well, absolutely. And you mentioned the news, like you said, right here, when you called the race right here. You even beat the people here to the victory party. They're not even here yet, Laura, which is kind of amazing that news happening right after the polls close statewide here in Kentucky. Kentucky's two different time zones. And so obviously now that the 7 o'clock hours hit, those polls close. But we would imagine some of those people will be flooding in here in the next little bit to hear from Congressman Andy Barr. But you're right. When it comes to Thomas Massie, the message we kept hearing from the president, as well as his top lieutenants, is that they felt that Massie was simply standing in the way of so much of the agenda, and that they could not risk anything with the margins being so thin there in the House, that they felt like Massie was simply a thorn in their side on so many different issues. I go back to the tax package that happened just a year ago, last July 4th. There was so much drama was going to happen because of Massie's vote and among a small minority of others. But Massie is not apologizing for his positions at all, Laura, and he says, of course, he has the conservative credentials to prove it. Laura?
0: All right, Mark, thank you very much. And results are starting to come in, so it's time for the billboard where Bill Hemmer, co-host of America's Newsroom, is standing by. Bill, okay, eyes on Kentucky.
2: Yeah, that's right. You know, and a lot of this really goes back to the White House and President Trump. President Trump endorsed Andy Barr. And the fact that you called him this early, Laura, it could sell us something about what's happening with Gowron a little later in the night. Listen, the attention of the political world has been on this district in Kentucky, Congressional District 4. It's in the northern part of the state, northern Kentucky. I'll just click on through the map here and show you where it stands at the moment. Race is too close to call. Just about 7% of the vote is now in. Ed Gowron, who's new to the political scene, taking on Thomas Massie, has about a 13.4-point advantage right now. It's early. Laura, you convert that into raw votes, it's more than 1,100, all right? But there's a lot more votes out there as we go through the night. Maybe over the next hour or two, we'll see how this breaks down. Let me go a little bit. Just give me a quick second here, Laura, and I'll just get our viewers at home a bit of an idea about what we're talking about here. Kentucky has 120 counties, but the 21 counties in northern Kentucky across from Cincinnati, Ohio, right,

0: Cincinnati to the north, Lexington to the south, Louisville to the west. All those cities are well known, but no voters in those cities vote in this district. Instead, what you've got geographically here is you have, whoa, what is that? Let me clear that off. You have the Ohio River as the border between Ohio and Kentucky and Indiana and Kentucky, and that's what comprises CD4. Of the counties right now, go forward. All right, okay, that's live TV. Greenup County is in the far eastern portion, Laura, and you've got about two-thirds of this entire district is considered urban, but the urban area is up here in Boone and Kenton and Campbell County. It's two-thirds of the entire vote for the district. So we're going to see across the river from Cincinnati how places like Covington are going in Newport, Kentucky. Those are the cities that vote primarily up in northern Kentucky. And everything down, you can just take a quick swath across the area. That's farm country. It's rural. All right, Gal Ryan's from down here in Shelby County. He's a dairy farmer. And then Massey has a 1,500-acre farm over here in Lewis County. So this is rural America now with Massey up against Gal Ryan. Let me pop out of here after we give you the geography lesson and go back into the race to let you know how it looks at the moment. We'll see whether or not anything has changed in just the last couple of minutes that we were talking here. CD4. All right, you're still at 13. Okay, you're at 13% of the vote now, Laura. So things are moving a bit more. And Gal Ryan's lead has actually jumped, just shy of 14%. And let me flip over just so that we can get a sense of comparison here to what's happening on the Senate side in Kentucky. I just want to see what the margin is right now for Andy Barr and see whether or not there's... Now, this is a three-way race, then a two-way race. I get it. I understand that. But Barr, overwhelmingly, with a 33-point edge, with the same margin of vote being counted statewide. And if I come back here to the House race here in Kentucky... Once again, 13%, fewer votes, but a 14-point edge. I'm telling you right now, Laura, this is something to watch. You think about what the president did today. He endorsed Ken Paxton in Texas. Ken Paxton is in a really tough race against John Cornyn. That takes place a week from today. It's the Tuesday after Memorial Day in the runoff. In Texas, you had to get 50%, otherwise you go to a runoff. And that was the case with Paxton and Cornyn. In Kentucky, it's just a simple majority, all right? And Ed Gal Ryan right now has got an easy lead. You think about this. Donald Trump has endorsed dozens of Republican candidates in races all across the country during the primary season. He has yet to lose one endorsement. Now, look, some of those endorsements are very easy. They were unchallenged. This, however, has been very closely watched because Donald Trump went to Kentucky in early March and campaigned for Gal Ryan. All right, he wanted to make sure he's got a bullseye on Tom Massey and wants to kick him out of Congress after seven terms. Massey was on with Dana and me earlier today. He does not apologize for any of his positions. You know, he believes he's a hardcore conservative, sometime with libertarian leanings, that didn't want the U.S. involved in spending money overseas in places like Ukraine and the Middle East. He's about to find out whether or not he wins an eighth term or stops at seven, Laura.
1: All right, Bill, we appreciate it very much. Thank you so much. And here to discuss, Missouri Senator Eric Schmidt and Doug Schoen, Democratic strategist and pollster. Senator Massey's record in Congress since 2012 has been generally pretty conservative. However, in recent years, we've seen on the issue of border security, I know he has his reasons because he said there was too much spending, but border security is key. Tariffs, trade. He has not been with kind of the more populist conservative base of the party. And then, of course, the issue of the war and the Epstein files.
2: Yeah, I think moving a Trump agenda forward, you got to remember, you zoom out here. Many people, not me, not you, wrote Trump off after he left office the last time. He brought back, you know, the most historic comeback in modern political history. No one's ever seen a non-consecutive term like this. And he ran on a very specific agenda, right? It was taking on the establishment kind of interests, illegal immigration, legal immigration in some instances. And so when you're trying to move that agenda forward, it's very important that you have a Republican Party that's aligned with where our voters are at. And I think that's really what the issue here is. And we still have more work to do. But you can object to a thing here or there. I just don't know if you can be an obstructionist on everything.
1: We're getting results in, and they're going to put them up on the screen when we get them. Yeah, it's still soon to call, too mm-hmm. soon to call for Gal Ryan and Massey. Doug, I want to get to you on this because
3: sure.
1: when you look at Kentucky, right, Trump blew.

0: office the last time. He brought back, you know, the most historic comeback in modern political history. No one's ever seen a non-consecutive term like this. And he ran on a very specific agenda, right? It was taking on the establishment kind of interests, illegal immigration, legal immigration in some instances. And so when you're trying to move that agenda forward, it's very important that you have a Republican Party that's aligned with where our voters are at. And I think that's really what the issue here is. And we still have more work to do. But you can object to a thing here or there. I just don't know if you can be an obstructionist on everything.
1: We're getting results in, and they're going to put them up on the screen when we get them. Yeah, it's still soon to call. Too mm-hmm. soon to call for Gal Ryan and Massey. Doug, I want to get to you on this, because
2: sure.
1: when you look at Kentucky, right, Trump blew the doors off in Kentucky. 2016, he won by 29.8. Mm-hmm. 2020, he won by 25.9 points. And in 2024, Donald Trump won Kentucky by 30.5, sure. okay, points. So this is Trump country. And you know, Massey has this position, I get that, but this is Trump country. And everyone who's gone against Trump, Mitt Romney, gone. You know, we have so many others, Liz Cheney, gone. I mean, the list goes on and on and on. But, you know, I guess they gave it the old college try, but in the end, this is Trump's party.
2: Yeah, and Laura, that's a key point for my party not to forget, because Trump has the ability to motivate and mobilize voters. We're seeing it today. We saw it in Louisiana. And in a general election like the one that's coming up, turnout is going to be critically important. Right now, the balance of enthusiasm is on the Democratic side. But given these results and given the power of the Trump brand and his endorsement, I think we're seeing evidence that this could be a closer election in the fall than some of the polls might be suggesting now.
1: Yeah, and today Trump backed Texas Attorney General Ken Paxton for that Senate seat, posting that Paxton has his complete and total endorsement to be the next United States Senator from Texas. Ken Paxton will never let you down. What do you think about that, Senator? I mean, this Cornyn, it's a club up there in the Senate, but Cornyn is part of the club. He's more of a mainstream Republican. He's voted with Trump on a lot, but he's not been great on other issues. And I think President Trump, in the end, said he needs a real fighter up there.
0: Well, here's what I know, too. James Tallarico, who's the Democrat opponent.
1: No, he's winning that. He's winning that nomination, obviously.
0: But we're going to win Texas. And the reality is this guy is a radical leftist. He talks about our border being our front porch. He talks about just because you're white, it's like a virus, you're spreading racism. This is Texas. I mean, this Tallarico guy is not running in the state of Washington or in Oregon. He's running in Texas. And so, President Trump's made his decision. The voters are going to have a chance to decide, but I think we're going to hold Texas no matter how it turns out here.
1: Yeah, and Doug, you know, I know there are a lot of Republicans. The Hill had a piece today about how Republicans were upset about this. And the Republicans were Lisa Murkowski, Susan Collins, and then John Thune basically said nothing except that's the president's call. So a chilly reception on the part of the old guard GOP, because Cornyn was a member of that club. And their point is he would do better against Tallarico than Paxton. But I'm not so sure about that.
2: Yeah, I think we're seeing that the world has changed, Lauren. I think Senator Schmidt is right. There is a level of frustration and anger in the electorate generally, and certainly the Republican electorate, that means that candidates who motivate the base have a chance to get a disproportionate turnout in a general election than in a year like this, where there's a lot of dissatisfaction with the economy. A more mainstream Republican like a Susan Collins or a Lisa Murkowski could have a much more serious problem motivating the base and swing voters.
1: And Senator, you know, Stephen Miller came out today tough on Massey, just blasted him, as only Stephen Miller could do, on the issue of immigration. And look, there always is this tension in the Republican Party. More the business, you know, the business types, the libertarian types, they want more foreign workers, they want more immigration, and the populist conservatives want less immigration and fewer foreign workers. That's just a deal.
0: Yeah, I think here's the truth. this immigration issue, it's not going away. It is sort of central. It's

0: the one electrical cord from President Trump coming down the escalator until right now. This is where Republican voters are. It's one of the reasons why I focus so much on this. It's not just an illegal immigration problem.
1: It's an immigration
0: We have
1: issue.
0: A legal immigration problem with
1: Too
0: H-1B
1: much.
0: Abuse, this OPT, we're replacing American students. The American people get it. They're smart. Yep. They don't want Americans to be at a disadvantage against foreigners. And that's what's happening in the employment sector. It's what's happening at our university. So President Trump got this right or wrong, got this right a long time ago. And I think more of my Republican colleagues need to see the light on this and be tougher on immigration.
1: Well, and we're worried about colleges going out of business. I'm not. I mean, if they can't stay in business with American students, then maybe they shouldn't be in the business of educating our students at all.
2: Laura, Democrats are worried about immigration, too. This is not just a Republican issue. It's an American issue. And I think that my party would do much better to heed concerns for border security much more than Joe Biden and Kamala Harris did.
1: Disaster.
2: Complete disaster.
1: Correct. Yeah, on MS Now this morning, they were ranting on about how Trump's rounding up law-abiding, you know, legal residents, just rounding them up and like beating them up. I mean, I turned that on today. It's like, what are you talking about?
0: It's crazy. And just think, this week, the Senate, we're going to take up the idea that we actually, because Democrats have instructed, we have to actually go now fund ICE. So they were for defunding the police. They wanted to fund ICE. It's a lawless party. So when you have that contrast in the fall, I think Republicans will be disappointed.
1: Lawlessness. It does not work with the electorate. Senator and Doug, thank you both very much. And coming up, Democrats lost voters. So what's their answer? Just totally obliterate the old system.
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1: They still hate you. That's the focus of tonight's angle. like a throbbing toothache that

0: will not go away, Kamala Harris remains an irritant on the public scene. Does anyone, I mean anyone on God's green earth, think to themselves, now let's ask her for campaign advice?
1: This is a moment where there are no bad ideas. A no bad idea brainstorm is what I'd like to call it. And in that no bad ideas brainstorm, we talk about what we need to do and think about doing around the Electoral College. We talk about the idea of Supreme Court reform, which includes expanding the Supreme Court.
0: Well, talk about bad ideas. Now, for 50 years, Republicans, they had to deal with the court's Roe v. Wade decision, at what, 50 million babies lost? But you didn't hear many conservatives urge court packing or say that the entire court system was illegitimate. Instead, we marched, we lobbied, we worked to elect pro-life candidates, and we supported originalist judges. But that was hard work, took a long time. And Democrats, they don't like hard work. They do like meetings, however. And so today in D.C., they convened something called a Cap Ideas Conference, where Hakeem Jeffries reminded us how lucky we are to have Mike Johnson in as speaker.
2: The system is rigged against everyday Americans to benefit, you know, the elites. And that's going to require massive campaign finance reform, massive electoral reform, and yes, massive Supreme Court reform as well.
0: Oh, sounds like revolution. Now, remember when Democrats say reform, that is what they mean, revolution. And their words today should remind every American which party coddles criminals and other illegal aliens and which holds them accountable. Yeah, Republicans actually believe in holding them accountable. Minneapolis Mayor Jacob Smallfry, who presided over the winter of protests, continues to slander ICE.
3: A whole lot of thugs came to Minneapolis in the form of ICE and Border Patrol. They terrorized our communities. The goal here was not just to have ICE and Border Patrol leave Minneapolis and go to terrorize some other city. The goal, and every single person felt it deeply, to stop ICE and Border Patrol in their tracks.
0: Stop them in their tracks? Is that what he said? Huh. That sounds almost like a threat. The truth is, if they get back in power, they do not intend to do anything to help Americans because they want to break Americans.
2: Either MAGA extremists are going to break the country or we're going to break them. And our goal is to break them. We have to beat them electorally and then we have to break their spirit.
0: Well, don't you worry, Hakeem, because Democrats have pretty much accomplished that already. Voters in blue cities are dispirited by your party's terrible leadership. And that includes entertaining fake questions about fake threats.
4: How concerned are you that he will send either the military or the National Guard or even ICE to polling places?
5: Very concerned. I'm also, my background's national security, so I think you should always sort of plan for every contingency that might cause a worry.
0: Oh, your background's national security. Now, one of her contingency plans is an executive order telling poll workers what to do if federal agents show up. They want some type of altercation. What a phony. I've never heard her addressing the concern or worry of Fairfax County residents as criminal illegals are protected by Soros prosecutors and idiotic sanctuary city policies. So the only ideas offered today included blowing up the laws, the rules, the traditions already in place in the United States. Because the Democrats remember, it's very important to remember this, they view our entire system of laws as corrupt and illegitimate. And yes, that includes our Declaration and our Constitution. Because as a piece in Salon just argued, normal won't work anymore, nor will simply turning the page. Look, this article lays bare what the angle has been warning you about for years. It is not just America they loathe. They loathe each and every one of you, all 77 million Americans who voted for Donald Trump. There remains an even bigger problem, the American people. Trump has run for president 3 times, and the number of Americans who voted for him increased each time. So the Democrats say that we must face the unsavory fact that more than a third of the electorate has been molded after decades of right-wing media and fundamentalist indoctrination into authoritarian foot soldiers, the piece reads. And to ensure that nothing like Trump ever happens again, an idea that they're seriously considering? Prosecuting the South and treating Southerners like they belong in something akin to a Nuremberg trial, the way the Nazis were treated. Writing no relevant precedent existed, and given the unique crimes of the Nazi hierarchy, it would require ex post facto laws to prosecute them. So this is what they're considering here. Now, AOC clearly supports this radical theory with her recent Confederacy references. These people are absolutely reprehensible. They want to put Americans on trial. So the Democrats of the 90s, Bill Clinton Democrats, they were liberals, but they loved America. And they were generally proud of our history. They believed in borders. But today, that's evaporated. And it's replaced by racial resentment peddled most frequently by their newest stars.
6: Is this a racist country, do you think? I think that racism is part of an inherent fabric of this country. And I think we have to be honest about that. There is a healing that can still take place from that. But again, to deny our history is foolish.
0: Now, when they say healing, what they mean is shakedown. You, who never owned slaves, have to pay people who never were slaves. Well, of course, it's never going to happen, the reparations. But the closer we get to Election Day, this happens again and again, the more they like to dangle those shiny objects. But perhaps Wes Moore just hasn't had enough political experience. So let's check in with Gavin Newsom, who has a lot of experience with how to run a state into the ground, but not so much with public speaking.
7: My state of mind is very much on this unfinished work that we have in front of us as it relates to redistricting and waking people up from this somber, this sort of, you know, shock and awe, this overwhelm every day, being overwhelmed by another headline and another distraction. But what lies underneath in terms of what's holding up our democracy is in real peril right now.
0: Mm-hmm. Okay, I need to buy a vowel. I couldn't diagram that sentence if I tried. Yeah, he's considered top tier. Just let that sink in. If he knew how to save America, by the way, don't you think he would have started with saving California first? So while the Democrats are trying to sell the three-day-old bread to a nation hungry for ideas, Trump continues to advance creative solutions to problems on everything from drug prices to retirement savings to beautifying a dilapidated D.C. And this stuff is hard. It takes an enormous amount of work, imagination, and planning, thinking. And in many cases, Democrats could join Republicans to enact legislation to make these solutions permanent. But of course, they refuse to. So to my liberal friends, it's time to love America enough to shake off your TDS and go back to the drawing board. And that's The Angle. Here to react is Laura Trump, host of My View, which airs Saturdays at 9 p.m. here on Fox. All right, Laura, this is kind of par for the course for the Democrats. I mean, they want to tear down the system when they don't win under the current rules.

0: Just let that sink in. If he knew how to save America, by the way, don't you think he would have started with saving California first? So while the Democrats are trying to sell the three-day-old bread to a nation hungry for ideas, Trump continues to advance creative solutions to problems on everything from drug prices to retirement savings to beautifying a dilapidated D.C. And this stuff is hard. It takes an enormous amount of work, imagination, and planning, thinking. And in many cases, Democrats could join Republicans to enact legislation to make these solutions permanent. But of course, they refuse to. So to my liberal friends, it's time to love America enough to shake off your TDS and go back to the drawing board. And that's The Angle. Here to react is Laura Trump, host of My View, which airs Saturdays at 9 p.m. here on Fox. All right, Laura, this is kind of par for the course for the Democrats. I mean, they want to tear down the system when they don't win under the current rules. How is that not revolutionary in a radical way?
1: Yeah, well, these are the Democrats of today, or the textbook definition of sore losers. To your point, whenever they don't get their way, whenever they lose, whenever they have a humiliating loss like in 2024, there's no introspection. Forget about that. They kick and scream and cry. And the solution they have isn't to go back to the drawing board. It's to rewrite the rules. It's to weaponize the courts to wield their power and weaponize the government in any way that will aid them and obstruct Republicans. I guess they've decided that instead of listening to the American people and what they actually want to have happen, it's easier to just abuse the system and kind of shove things down people's throats. You talked about Bill Clinton. This is a party right now in the Democrats that is so far gone that Bill Clinton voters, a lot of them, Laura, are now Republicans, because this is how far this party has shifted. They should have done the audit in 2024 that we know the DNC buried. They didn't want to talk about it. They didn't want to look at it for a second. They should have looked at themselves and said, what is it that we can do better? And what is it that our ideas are kind of disconnected from the American people? But they didn't do that. They buried their head in the sand. And now you see what's happened. The most radical in the party are kind of the stars of the party, the AOCs, the Mom Donnies out there. But this is why we need to make sure, as we head towards these midterm elections, people are taking this very seriously. You heard what they want to do. They want to pack the Supreme Court. They want to grant D.C. and Puerto Rico statehood. They want to eliminate the filibuster. They want to wield power exclusively for Democrats.
0: They're talking about Nuremberg style.
1: Yeah, but we have to get out and we got to vote against it.
0: Yeah, they're talking about Nuremberg style trials for Southerners. What does that mean?
1: It is something that I think most of us never in our wildest dreams imagined we'd hear something like that. But this kind of shows you the disdain that they have for people out there who voted for Donald Trump, the disdain they have for people who love this country, who consider themselves patriots, who want to be proud of America. I guess that's a crime now in the Democrats' eyes. That's crazy stuff. We can't have a country like that. We're so much better than this. But we can be successful in these midterm elections. We in 2024 made it too big to rig. Everyone needs to get out. Everyone needs to vote, because we have seen what the Democrats want to offer, and it's a disaster.
0: Yeah, well, they've just written off the South with the Confederacy comments and the prosecution idea, prosecuting the South, whatever that means. Laura, thank you very much. Great to see you tonight. And coming up, results are starting to come in. Key Kentucky races, we're going to bring them to you when we get them. Plus, is there a deal or no deal? The revolving door on the results from Iran. Talks underway. It's always hard to figure this out.
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3: We are monitoring results coming in from all the key races tonight. We're going to bring them to you as soon as they come in. But first, today could have looked like the 4th of July in Iran. But the regime would not be celebrating.
4: I was an hour away. We're all set to go. The boats, the ships are all loaded. They're loaded to the brim. And we're all set to start.
5: How long did they know that you were planning the Gulf region?
4: They knew I was getting ready to attack. I didn't tell them. I'd never tell anybody when.
5: You're in constant contact.
4: I never tell anybody when, but they knew that we were very close. I would say I was an hour away from making the decision to go today. So they called up. They had heard I made the decision. They said, sir, could you give us a couple of more days? Because we think they're being reasonable.
3: Iran being reasonable, really? Or are they just buying more time? Here to weigh in, Robert O'Brien, former Trump National Security Advisor. Robert, it's good to see you in D.C. Old home week for you here.
6: Good to be back.
3: Now, the president said if a deal isn't struck in 2 or 3 days, we could unleash more strikes. And now Iran's foreign minister, Abbas Araghchi, has said that Iran is prepared to destroy more U.S. aircraft if the two countries return to war, saying they have surprises in store.
6: Yeah, the only surprise they've got in store is how badly they're going to be defeated a second time around. So they're pretending and extending. They're going back to the playbook of Biden and Obama and Clinton. They've got another thing coming with Donald Trump. If they keep tapping him along, as he would say, tap, tap, tap, They're going to get hit very hard.
3: Well, Senate Democrats are pushing forward with this war powers resolution, and they're trying to limit Trump's ability to continue operations in Iran. So it cleared this procedural vote today, 50-47, with Bill Cassidy on the floor as one of the four Republicans joining most Democrats to move forward the resolution. So that was Cassidy's last twist of the knife.
6: He'll be enjoying retirement, but look. The Iranians think they're going to get support from the American people, from the Democrats, from the media, and they have. But they're dealing with a different president, President Trump. And when he's been very generous. He's been very patient with them. But that patience is going to run out. And you and I have both, Laura, you and I have both seen President Trump when his patience runs out. He's going to hit him very hard. And they better come up with a deal, give up their nukes, give up their ballistic missiles, and stop spending money on Hamas and Hezbollah.
3: How would you rate Rubio's performance in your old role as National Security Advisor?
6: I think Marco's doing a great job. You know, he was nice enough to have me into my old office, his new office, and he's the only person since Henry Kissinger who's held both roles, and he's doing a good job with both of them.
3: Unbelievable. Robert, great to see you as always. And coming out, results, they're coming in. Back to the billboard next.
7: Fox News, I'm Tom Rigotti. Kentucky Republican Congressman Thomas Massey loses the primary to former Navy SEAL Ed Gallrein, who President Trump endorsed. During his concession speech, Massey joked about Gallrein's support for Israel.
8: I would have come out sooner, but I had to call my opponent and concede, and it took a while to find Ed Gallrein in Tel Aviv.
7: This is the most expensive primary election in history, with $32 million spent in total. A controversial Democratic congresswoman is under scrutiny over various allegations of fraud. Here's Fox's Mike Tobin.
9: The House Oversight Committee wants the House Ethics Panel to look at financial disclosures from Minnesota Congresswoman Ilhan Omar that show dramatic fluctuations in the value of her estate.
7: Omar is also being investigated for immigration fraud amid accusations that she married her brother, which she denies. America's listening to Fox News.
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3: We're just starting to get results in for key primaries across the country. Six states, including Kentucky, where President Trump is pushing to unseat Thomas Massie, endorsing challenger Ed Gallrein. Now, it's the most expensive House race in history. About $32 million was spent, and it's still too early to call this, but Gallrein is up 9% so far. So let's go to Bill Hemmer, co-host of America's Newsroom at the Billboard. Bill, it's always the question of the most populous areas of the state and where the Trump voters really are here.
4: You got it. Well, I mean, in this district, Laura, the Trump voters are everywhere because he beat Kamala Harris in this district alone with 75% of the vote. I mean, this is deep red Trump country. Let me come back to him and his endorsements in the end. I'll make a point about that. But just so our viewers know at home, this is Congressional District 4. This is, let me show you, Laura, showing this earlier. So this is the Ohio River border, okay? So just below Ohio, just below Indiana. But as you look at the countywide here, you got 21 counties throughout the district of Congressional District 4. But, Laura, if you were to look at the population center that you just mentioned, it is up here in northern Kentucky. It is Boone County. It is Kenton County. It is Campbell County. It's basically a suburb or mini city just south of Cincinnati, Ohio. You've got two-thirds of the vote of the entire district that come from those three counties. And at the moment, the problem for Thomas Massie, with about 50% of the vote counted, down about 8 or 9 points, he leads only, by the way, this is considered the urban area of the district. Everything else is farm country. At the moment, Massie has a slight edge in Mason County. There's only a couple thousand votes out there. And he has a slight edge here in Lewis County, which is where he has his farm, his 1,500-acre farm. So I mean, unless Massie starts making a move here in the rural area and starting to change the numbers here in Boone, Kenton, and Campbell, it's not going to blow Tom Massey's way. And you called the Andy Barr race early in the Senate. I think it's very interesting. You called it, I mean, really right after the polls closed here. So that's Georgia, a little too fast on that. Andy Barr is the former congressman around Lexington. He wants to succeed Mitch McConnell, who's retiring. And in these three counties that I mentioned where most of the people live, Andy Barr at 25 points edge there. In Kenton County, almost 25 there. In Campbell County, 25 points as well. Trump endorsed Barr. Trump endorsed Gallrein. We're about to see whether or not this Trump endorsement twice in about 4 days, Bill Cassidy on Saturday in Louisiana, and Ed Gallrein, whether or not he can hold on and win here tonight in Kentucky. We'll let you know. Be back in a moment, Laura.
3: All right, Bill, thank you very much. We're going to keep monitoring. All right, coming up, a Trump hater just had his TDS cured.
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7: We have a Fox News alert. Thomas Massie trailing Ed Gallrine, the Kentucky House primary by 8%. But now we're just getting a call in. Ed Gallrine has defeated incumbent Thomas Massie after Donald Trump endorsed Gallrine and a huge amount of money spent on this race. We're going to go right to Doug Schoen. Doug, I think we all knew this was coming. When Donald Trump gets involved in one of these races, how rare is it for a Trump foe to win?
8: It's very rare. And Laura, this sends a message to the entire Republican Party and indeed the entire country, as I was saying before, that the power of the Trump brand to motivate voters, in this instance, 12-year incumbent beaten by a newcomer because of the Trump endorsement. And I think my party would make a very big mistake underestimating the power of the Trump brand and the fact that, as you say correctly, he has not lost a primary yet. He wins Louisiana. He wins the Kentucky Senate primary. And now this key House race. So I don't think this can be overestimated, Laura.
7: Yeah, and look, I think we heard from Massie about it was a lot about Israel, and this is Israel's race. It's not America. Well, the voters of Kentucky did not agree with that. It's their district. It's the fourth district. It's their vote. It's their view. They did not buy what Tom Massie was saying. It looks like with these results on the Israel, component of this, even on the war, even if they want this war wrapped up, they are giving the benefit of the doubt to Donald Trump over Thomas Massie, the Epstein file, all of that. Trump wins. Bill Hemmer is going to hold on one second. No. Hold that thought. Bill Hemmer is going to join us now. This is the Trump effect, is it not? Bill Hemmer, wake up, America.
9: It sure is. Laura, what I would say is that the tail end of that report a moment ago. Think about Bill Cassidy, a senator in Louisiana, right? He's in a primary race in that state against two other candidates. And the president does not endorse Cassidy. He goes for the other candidate, and she wins. Bill Cassidy loses in the primary. That was just Saturday. Now you got this unknown Ed Gallrine, who comes out of Kentucky against Thomas Massie, who's been in the public light now for seven terms, 14 years. Now, he is knocked out. And then earlier today, the president endorses Ken Paxton in Texas. Why is that important? Because Texas got the same 50% threshold, so they got to have a runoff on Tuesday. The day after Memorial Day, now Paxton against John Cornyn, some of the polling suggested that Cornyn had a slight lead there. And you think today, after that endorsement by the president, that whole race could change as well. So in a period of 10 days, you've got the president weighing in on three significant primary races. In all likelihood, he has a chance now to go 3-for-3. And the reason

0: That's important for federal office during the primaries, not the state level, for federal office. He has endorsed dozens and dozens of candidates, well over 70, okay? And some of those races, there was no competition, all right? But a lot of them, like this one, there has been. Point being, when the president puts his thumb on the scale of politics during the Republican primary season, he has been a winner every single time.
1: Well, what does this say to Lauren Boebert, Bill? Lauren Boebert.
0: Well, she came into Kentucky on Saturday. Rand Paul was there with his wife. Warren Davidson, a Republican from Ohio, he came in as well, all to campaign on behalf of Thomas Massie. And that was their
1: Trump
0: judgment.
1: Threatened to pull his endorsement, right?
0: Yeah, right. And we'll see what happens in Colorado when her race comes up. But right now, Laura, this is a resounding victory for the president. And the power he has now in the Republican Party at just about every level. Remember in Indiana, the state senators who nobody even thought about, right? When he endorsed almost 6 out of 7, 6 of them won, Laura.
1: Yeah, well, Raffensperger in Georgia looks like that. You know, he did terribly there. So
0: we'll
1: another Trump foe. Yeah, that's good. Yeah. That's coming up, but that's another one. We'll watch that result, but that is not going to be positive. My prediction is in the end for Raffensperger. Look, Donald Trump won the presidency twice. They tried to kill him. They tried to put him in jail. He's just better at politics than these other Republicans.
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8: Trump's horse wins in Kentucky. I'm Tom Rigotti, Fox News. Another candidate backed by President Trump has won a Republican primary, this one in Kentucky, and it could be the president's sweetest victory yet. Incumbent Thomas Massie has been defeated by the Trump-backed Ed Gowron.
9: The winner of the race tonight is not so much Ed Gowron. I'll come back to that. But it's the Republicans of Kentucky Congressional District 4 and their families who I will be a champion for in Washington.

0: They're the winners.
1: Massey said this to his supporters in his concession speech.
2: We need to bring this country together. It is not, there's too much of the uniparty in Washington, D.C. What we need is a unity party.
1: Gallerine will face Democrat Melissa Claire Strange this November. Republicans have held the seat for 20 years. President Trump continues to wade into Republican primary races. He's made a fresh endorsement in Texas.
3: Texas Attorney General Ken Paxton reacting to President Trump endorsing him for Senate over GOP incumbent John Cornyn.
4: I have so much respect for the president and so appreciate his endorsement. And I think it creates a slight bit of momentum, don't you?
1: That's Fox's Kristen Goodwin. The fallout continues from yesterday's mosque shooting in San Diego. Fox's Matt Finn reports.
5: A growing memorial today at San Diego's largest mosque as investigators try to determine exactly why two teenagers who police say were radicalized online shot and killed three people in an ambush that's being investigated as a hate crime. When officers arrived, they found three men dead, all being hailed as heroes. Police say security guard Amin Abdullah engaged the two suspects in a gun battle.
1: Police say the guard may have saved the lives of numerous children attending school at the mosque. America is listening to...
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1: More than 17,000 people are under evacuation orders as a wildfire continues to threaten suburban homes in Southern California. The Sandy Fire in hills above Simi Valley had consumed more than 2 square miles of dry brush and is only 5% contained. The president claims the U.S. is nearing a peace deal with Iran after postponing a strike on the regime. Fox's Aisha Hosni is in D.C. with the latest.
10: The Trump administration is letting talks with Iran play out, even as the vice president says it's not always clear what the regime's negotiating position is.
11: Maybe the Iranians aren't themselves quite clear in what direction they want to go to. They also are just a fractured country.
10: It comes after the president took his finger off the trigger Monday at the behest of Gulf allies.
12: I was an hour away. We were all set to go. You're talking about yesterday.
13: Yes.
12: We were going to be striking very, it would have been happening right now.
10: The president giving an update during an impromptu tour of construction of the White House ballroom as Senate Republicans struggle to include funding for the project in their reconciliation bill.
1: President Trump says allies are now making progress in negotiations. The Justice Department is expected to indict former Cuban President Raul Castro tomorrow, according to Fox News Digital. But a DOJ spokeswoman says the department does not comment on rumors. The 94-year-old Castro is the younger brother of former Cuban leader Fidel Castro. President Trump speaking outside a construction zone for his planned White House ballroom, saying the roof will be sturdy enough for military forces to keep watch on events.
12: The roof is dead flat with absolutely nothing but strength on it. It's very strong steel. It's drone-proof, and it's meant for our military to be able to stay on it.
1: But Trump also claims the project is tax-free and will be fully paid for by himself and donors. But Republicans have sought roughly $1 billion in taxpayer money related for security. Many Democrats are fuming over the planned ballroom for various reasons. I'm Tom Rigotti. This is Fox News.
14: Welcome to Jesse Waters Primetime tonight. What's going on in Iran?
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17: 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I can't celebrate July 4th.
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3: No, God! No, God, please, no! No! No! No!
1: Fox News alert, polls are closing across the country. Major primary races going down in Georgia, Pennsylvania, and Kentucky, where the AP projects Thomas Massey just lost. The results will tell us a lot about where voters feel about Trump and a lot about Democrats as well. And give us a clue about what to expect in the midterms. Bill Hemmer, co-anchor of America's Newsroom. What do we got, Emmer?
4: I mean, this is where we are. A race has been called for Ed Gowron, a newcomer to the political scene. He's a dairy farmer in the southwestern portion of this district, Congressional District 4. Thomas Massey, meanwhile, is a very well-known commodity. He has represented this district for 14 years, Jesse. And the president endorsed Gowron, and Gowron, the former Navy SEAL. The race has been called. He's got about an 8-9 point edge right now. That may be very close to the final point, the final margin in this race. So that was an endorsement on behalf of the White House and the president. Also in the state of Kentucky, this thing was really no contest. It was a three-way race on the Senate side. In Andy Barrs, the former congressman, represented Lexington, northeastern section of there. He's trying to go for the Mitch McConnell seat after McConnell announced his retirement come and end of this term. Andy Barr was endorsed by the president also. And Jesse, this race was called within minutes after polls closed. Three-way race, Daniel Cameron, the former attorney general. Really, some competition, but really not much when you're around 60% of the vote. So the president tonight in the bluegrass state of Kentucky, he's got a winner in the Senate for Andy Barr, and he's got a surprise winner, too, in the House with Ed Gowron. So Gowron now goes to the general. A district, by the way, that went for Donald Trump by 75% of the vote against Kamala Harris in 2004. This is Trump country, Congressional District 4, and Ed Gowron, in all likelihood, will go to the House of Representatives come November. And what is another victory after a presidential endorsement tonight, Jesse?
1: All right, that's pretty big news. That was an expensive House race.
4: $33 million.
1: What's $33 million?
4: A primary race, right? For the House at $33 million.
1: Wow.
4: Most expensive and we've ever seen.
1: And Texas is going to get pricey, too.
4: Yes, it will, on the Senate side.
1: Open up your wallets, you donors. Hemmer, good to see you. Thank you. Fox News alert, the president's been speaking with his national security team after calling off airstrikes at the last second.
5: How close were you?
6: I was an hour away. We were all set to go. You're talking about yesterday.
5: Yes.
6: We were going to be striking very. It would have been happening right now. Yeah, it was all done. The boats, the ships are all loaded. They're loaded to the brim, and we're all set to start.
1: Our Gulf allies begged the president to give peace a chance, but 47 declared a new deadline, Memorial Day.
6: I'm saying 2 or 3 days, maybe Friday, Saturday, Sunday, something, maybe early next week, a limited period of time. Because we can't let them have a nuclear weapon. If they had a nuclear weapon, they would start with Israel, they would blow it up, and they would blow it up fast.
1: The president's ordered his team to be prepared to bomb at a moment's notice. So it could happen tonight, Friday, whenever. Generals say the Iranians are going to wage economic terrorism until we take our fingers off the trigger.
7: Iran is attacking the Gulf states because they want that pressure put on the administration to stop the war. They got a ceasefire out of it, and now they're extending the ceasefire some 6 weeks, and they're absolutely convinced if they string this out closer to the midterms and oil prices continue to rise as a result of it, that the president may just wash his hands of the whole thing and declare victory. That's kind of what their objective is here. War is fundamentally about breaking will here, and they want to break our will.
1: The Persians are squirrely. They've been doing this for decades. It's like negotiating with an octopus who has amnesia.
8: They also are just a fractured country. So you have the leadership of the country, there's the supreme leader, and then there are a lot of officials below the supreme leader that has some influence in the negotiation. It's not sometimes totally clear what the negotiating position of the team is. And I don't know if that's sometimes bad communication, if that's bad faith. I wouldn't pretend to venture a guess there, but I will say with confidence, it's sometimes hard to figure out exactly what it is that the Iranians want to accomplish out of the negotiation.
1: The Iranians love the ceasefire. If we bomb them again, it hurts them. If we cut a deal, kind of hurts them because they lose leverage and risk a revolution. Iran's frozen on a war footing, and it actually freezes the regime in power. CENTCOM Commander Admiral Brad Cooper was on the Hill today, and he says they've been using the ceasefire to go on a killing spree.
9: We saw them kill tens of thousands of their own people, and since the ceasefire, we've seen them hang dozens of people. Gotcha. Just yesterday, you saw the chief of police proudly announce that they arrested 6,500 Iranians for no reason.
1: Trump has to change the status quo. Iran's wounded, they're cornered, but they haven't surrendered. Meanwhile, costs are going up, and Iran's using the ceasefire to flex on CNN.
10: These kiosks have been set up in each of these sort of squares where members of the military there, you can see them with masks on, they're showing people, in this case a woman, the basic skills of how to use what I think is an AK-47 or a Kalashnikov and things like that. Look over here, they're showing children how to use them as well. It's all part of a sort of state-sponsored call to arms in case the war begins again.
1: CNN's being used by the mullahs, and they don't seem to care. The network is not helping the United States.
11: It's all guns on state television, too. It's several Iranian channels broadcasting their hosts brandishing assault rifles. They gave me a weapon so I could learn how to use it, like you, this anchor tells her viewers. After his on-air training, this presenter fires off a round into the studio ceiling.
1: Iran doesn't look like they're ready to sign a treaty. They're trying to bait us into a ground invasion and look tough domestically. It's their only play because their arsenal is almost gone.
9: Operation Epic Fury significantly degraded Iran's ballistic missiles and drones while destroying 90% of their defense industrial base, ensuring that Iran cannot reconstitute for years. And then finally, Iran spent decades and billions of dollars arming proxies. Today, Hamas, Hezbollah, and the Houthis are cut off from Iran's weapons supply and support.
1: The mullahs don't have the proxies or their sugar daddy. Xi's not so happy with the gay Ayatollah. He wants the straight open. But his boy Putin just landed in Beijing, and Putty Poot's telling him, let's keep it closed. High oil prices are funding my war in Ukraine. But the blockade's still undefeated. Overnight, an Iranian blockade runner known as the Skywave tried crossing the Indian Ocean. Ship was loaded back in February with over a million barrels of crude from Karg Island. Lloyd says Skyway was coming back from Asia. Unclear if they ever got a chance to unload. This is now the third runner that we've seized. And NATO's thinking about sending troops to Hormuz if the strait isn't opened by July 4th. Gas prices are putting pressure on the White House.
8: We are very aware that because of what's going on in the Middle East, gas prices have gone up, and a lot of Americans are struggling because of that. Our view is that it is a temporary increase. We're taking a number of steps to try to push back against it and try to ensure that Americans are paying as little at the pump as possible. But I feel quite confident after we've taken care of business in the Middle East, those prices are going to come down.
1: How much pain can we tolerate? Trump said it had to be done and should have been done by Sleepy or Hussein.
6: If I left today, it would take them 25 years to rebuild. But we're not leaving. We're going to do it right so that in 5 years, 10 years, if you have a bad president who doesn't want to do what's right to do, this should have been done by Obama. This should have been done by Biden. It should have been done by other presidents long before me. And everybody agrees to that.
1: The president wants this to end with the Iranians crying uncle. But the Democrats say we should be the ones crying.
9: What's the plan now to actually win this war? Because it feels like we're losing. It doesn't seem to be going well. And I would like to know how many more Americans we have to ask to die for this mistake. Do you know?
12: I think it's an entirely inappropriate statement from you, sir.
1: The president's giving diplomacy time. A lot of people feel like it's been too much time. Either way, the White House is committed to seeing this done.
8: I think a lot of Americans, especially in my generation, who are worried about forever endless conflicts, we have to remember, I think you said 11 weeks, a big chunk of that has been a ceasefire. This is not a forever war. We're going to take care of business and come home. That's what the president's promised, and that's exactly what he's going to deliver.
1: Kirk Leopold's a retired U.S. Navy commander. All right. Do you think the Iranians are serious negotiators?
12: For 47 years, Jesse, the Iranians have never been serious negotiators. Every time they come to the negotiating table, whether it's with their nuclear program, their ballistic missile program, their support for terrorist groups around the world, making them the number one state sponsor, they have used negotiations to obfuscate and get time on their hands in order to leverage things to their advantage. And they are doing the same today.
1: I've been following it pretty closely, and it doesn't seem like their offers are improving. The president has to see that. Is there a strategic posture that he's taking to give the U.S. military time to rearm or gather more intelligence?
12: Well, clearly, Jesse, the U.S. military has used this time to train, to rearm, to refuel, to top off, get crew rest, get new forces rotated into the Middle East so that if kinetic operations do start again and we have to go to combat, we're going to be fully ready to do what is necessary in accordance with the Central Command Commander, Admiral Cooper, as well as the President of the United States. I think that President Trump is fully aware

0: have to remember, I think you said 11 weeks, a big chunk of that has been a ceasefire. This is not a forever war. We're going to take care of business and come home. That's what the president's promised, and that's exactly what he's going to deliver.
1: Kirk Leopold's a retired U.S. Navy commander. All right. Do you think the Iranians are serious negotiators?
2: For 47 years, Jesse, the Iranians have never been serious negotiators. Every time they come to the negotiating table, whether it's with their nuclear program, their ballistic missile program, their support for terrorist groups around the world, making them the number one state sponsor, they have used negotiations to obfuscate and get time on their hands in order to leverage things to their advantage. And they are doing the same today.
1: I've been following it pretty closely, and it doesn't seem like their offers are improving. The president has to see that. Is there a strategic posture that he's taking to give the U.S. military time to rearm or gather more intelligence?
2: Well, clearly, Jesse, the U.S. military has used this time to train, to rearm, to refuel, to top off, get crew rest, get new forces rotated into the Middle East so that if kinetic operations do start again and we have to go to combat, we're going to be fully ready to do what is necessary in accordance with the Central Command Commander, Admiral Cooper, as well as the President of the United States. I think that President Trump is fully aware of what is being done. He is giving diplomacy every last chance, and we've seen that. But there is going to come a point at his choosing, at Admiral Cooper's choosing, where they're going to strike when the Iranians, again, least expect it, so that we can hopefully take out more of this mosaic defense. And now we're going to begin to strike more of the strategic targets that matter, the logistics, the transportation hubs, perhaps even some of their oil industry facilities, so that they won't have an economic capability in the future, and they will literally be reliant on the world in order to rebuild and have a country.
1: If we do resume major combat operations and then we pause, do you believe that the Iranians will cry uncle? Or is it going to be more of this?
2: I think, Jesse, if we restart combat operations, those operations are going to continue until we have the Iranians capitulate and surrender, because we cannot afford to do any less. You have to take a look at the big picture, Jesse, because it's the nuclear weapon issue that is driving this entire thing. Successive presidents have failed to do anything about it. And at the end of the day, they cannot have a nuclear weapon, and it is whatever it is going to take by the United States, and eventually we're going to be supported by others. Clearly, Saudi Arabia and the UAE are conducting strikes, but they cannot afford to have it. Otherwise, you will have a nuclear arms race in the Middle East. Saudi Arabia, they can attain them because they've got the money, and they will buy them from bad actor countries that will give them to them. And then next thing you know, everybody is going to want to be nuclear armed. We cannot afford to have Iran continue to drive that scenario.
1: And do you believe that the Iranians, after enough military pressure, will hand over the uranium? Or do you think it's going to take some sort of special operation assault on that site?
2: I don't think we'll need an assault, Jesse. I think that as part of the negotiation process, when Iran finally realizes they have no out, that the leadership is going to be given an opportunity to get on their airplane with much of their pallets of cash that they got from President Obama as possible, and they're going to try and head out of the country, whether it is to Russia or China or elsewhere in the world. But at the end of the day, I think that when it comes time, the technical expertise to recover that material, get the centrifuges and get them out of there, we're going to have a cooperative Iran doing us at that time. And in fact, they're going to probably be helping us, because by then, hopefully, the government will have been toppled. The people will have taken over. They understand they don't need that material or those or the path to that weapon. And they're going to give it to us readily, just like Gaddafi did in Libya.
1: What makes you so confident that the quote unquote regime leadership is going to hightail it out of there with a golden parachute into a foreign country? You don't think it's possible for them to try to just hang on and still?
2: Oh, they may. They could try to hang on, Jesse. I mean, they love to advertise that they're martyrs until they actually see the bomb site pointed at them or the gun at their head. And then suddenly they'll find reason to live. And if they've got a way out, if they're given a diplomatic way out arranged by other countries where they're going to be given the safe passage, I believe that the vast majority of those in the government and even the IRGC are going to exit stage right, leave that country, and the Iranian people are then going to be

0: given the opportunity to determine their future and their destiny, which I think that they will do a great job with.
1: I hope so, too. And I hope that they can be bought off. I hope they're rational and they want to survive in China or Moscow. Kirk, thank you so much for your analysis. We really appreciate it. Gavin Newsom's canceling July.
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1: Fox News alert. Thousands of people have been evacuated in Southern California as a monstrous brush fire scorches the region. Christina Coleman with the latest. Christina.
6: Hi, Jesse. Yeah, this wind-driven fire has just exploded in size as it burns along steep hillsides here in Southern California. It broke in the Simi Valley area near the Reagan Library yesterday. I mean, just go ahead and take a look at those intense flames. It's forced thousands of people to evacuate and thousands more to consider getting out of harm's way, including this man who just moved into his house over the weekend.
7: We're going to stay here till the fire reached the house, and then we're gonna just run away if we can't save it.
6: Crews are racing to battle the flames before the winds pick up again. This fire is about an hour away from the Palisades, where a deadly fire ripped through thousands of homes and claimed the lives of 12 people last year. And unlike the Palisades fire, no one is upset over water supply issues. Officials in Ventura County, where the Sandy fire is burning, say they have the resources that they need. And take a look at this video. In Santa Barbara County, a man was rescued by the Coast Guard yard in a helicopter after crashing his sailboat into rocks on Santa Rosa Island, where a wildfire has now scorched more than 16,000 acres. Officials say this is the largest fire recorded on this island.

0: violent in modern history. The fire reportedly may have started from this man using emergency flares to signal for help. The cause of this fire is under investigation. It's currently at 0% containment, so crews definitely have their work cut out for them. Fortunately, no injuries have been reported in either one of those fires, Jesse.
1: All right, Christina, thank you so much. Kamala's calling a meeting of the great Democrat minds, and it's BYOB. Bring your own brain.
2: We need to have a playbook that is born out of our ability to assume some risk, perhaps. I've been thinking about, you know, we need to have basically a no bad ideas brainstorm.
1: No bad ideas is what you say when you're out of ideas. But Democrats decided to try it anyway, summoning their finest thinkers for a no bad ideas summit.
3: Thank you all for the warm welcome. I love being in a room full of nerds. My kind of people. The four of us are doing the hard policy work right now. The nuts and bolts, the wiring. Here's how the pieces will work. Here's how we get the money in. Here's how we get the money back out. Can I get an amen on that one? We got to make them do this.
1: Kamala set the bar low at no bad ideas, but Hakeem just hip-checked his way through it, and he wants to break you.
4: Either MAGA extremists are going to break the country, or we're going to break them. And our goal is to break them. We have to beat them electorally, and then we have to break their spirit.
1: Hips wants to break our spirit. We live through Biden, buddy. We're fireproof. But Gavin isn't. He just greased up and took the stage for his own little TED Talk. The title, Fighting Fire with Fire.
5: Yeah, it's uncomfortable fighting fire with fire. Yes, we all want the better angels. Yes, we want the Sorkin sound and music, little West Wing. I do. But we'll lose our country. We will lose our country. I'm done winning arguments. With all due respect to the niceties, it feels good, but we're going to lose our republic. Again, the Founding Fathers did not live and die for this moment. I can't celebrate July 4th.
1: Newsom may not be celebrating America's birthday, but he is lighting candles.
5: We have a responsibility. It's just like the issue of redistricting. We could have decided to write an op-ed. We could have decided, you know, hold hands, have a candlelight vigil, win the argument. These guys are ruthless on the other side. Trump's not screwing around. And nor can we.
1: This was an ideas conference. Our producer watched hours of it. So I asked her, what were the new ideas? And she said, well, they really want to lower the cost of health care. Great. How? I said, well, she said they've got some bills. I said, well, what do the bills do? They didn't get that far. Democrats have been running on lowering health care costs for years. But health care costs are going up. They're out of ideas, even bad ones. That's why Mark Cuban just joined Trump at the White House to lower drug costs. At this so-called ideas conference, all they talked about was how they're going to fight Trump harder. How do you fight any harder? You tried to kill him. You arrested him. You impeached him twice. You keep shutting down the government. All they want to do is smack Trump around like a piñata. And if Gavin's leading the resistance, then Sunny Hostin's a rebel. She's building an army of her own. In a galaxy far, far away.
6: And we are feeling the result of not having a resistance, a valuable resistance.
7: You do really have to watch Andor, let me tell you. That's
6: I
7: all
6: know,
7: about the
6: you've
7: resistance.
6: Been telling me about you. Andor. Well, we're such both sci-fi and fantasy fans.
7: It'll change your life, and it's all about forming a rebellion.
6: I'm gonna start that. We need to form a rebellion.
7: Do you think...
6: A true resistance.
1: May the force be with her. And with Mayor Small Fry, who thinks he's General Eisenhower.
8: ICE is not just the federal police force that he's developed. It is his. And there's a historical analog here, which is the SS. They largely don't need approvals from the congressional body. It is very much Donald Trump's force.
1: The SS ran death camps. ICE sends MS-13 back to El Salvador. I don't get the comparison. It's a completely different job description. Maybe he's just confused. A lot of Democrats are these days. Just ask Michelle.
9: Country feels like it has a hole in it, and it's a little
10: like
9: rusty.
10: Like a hole in the car?
9: Yeah, like a hole in the car that that we're messy right now.

0: that we're confused, that we're upside down. That's what it feels like.
1: Clay Travis is the founder of Outkick.com. Clay, are you just standing outside your house?
2: This is actually my old house, Jesse. I had a fifth grade graduation tonight. I went to it. I said, I don't want to miss Jesse's show. I don't want to miss the fifth grade graduation. But more importantly, I don't want to miss the opportunity to tell Sunny Hostin that her family owns slaves. And so from now on, I think we should refer to Sunny Hostin as the slave-owning Sunny Hostin, who tries to denigrate the rest of us whose families did not own slaves. Remember that moment when she found out that her family moved to Puerto Rico because Spain had ended slavery, and her family was so committed to slavery that they needed to cross the ocean so they could continue the slave trade? So this is the voice of liberal sanity, they think. It is slave trading Sunny Hostin. So I think she kind of perfectly embodies the Democrat Party right now. They have no ideas. They're anti-Trump, and they're lunatics.
1: You know, we watched the whole thing, and I just felt so bad for this producer. You know, she worked so hard. She watched hours of footage, and she had nothing. She said they didn't say anything. I said, well, what about AI? Nothing.
2: Yeah.
1: What about the border? Nothing. Immigration reform? No. Just hand out citizenship. They had nothing. You'd think after getting smacked around for the last couple of years, they'd have something.
2: Now, look, the Democrat Party, this is the problem. They've just become reflexively anti-Trump. If, you know, and that's the challenge I think they're going to have as we move into the midterms. They don't actually stand for anything, and they were wrong on everything that mattered. They were wrong on defund the police. They were wrong on the border. Trump is driving down crime to a level we've never seen before in the history of this country. Washington, D.C. is on pace to be the safest country that we've, I mean, the safest city that we've seen 250 years of history. And by the way, Trump's so focused on making D.C. better, he's trying to fix the reflecting pool. He's turning on fountains. Again, I think the Democrats are in a really tough spot because not only do they stand for nothing, what they used to stand for, they've been wrong on. And Jesse, this is why I actually think that they're not going to pick up Senate seats. They're not going to pick up House seats. You're seeing tonight, Thomas Massie just lost. Being opposed to Trump is not actually something that the electoral voting public believes in. And so, look, I think Spencer Pratt's got a real chance in L.A. I think Steve Hilton's got a chance for governor. And I think there are a lot of good Senate candidates that are emerging that could end up taking Democrat Senate seats, believe it or not, come November.
1: All right, so Clay Travis is predicting on live TV the Republicans are going to run the table. They're going to keep the House. They're going to keep the Senate. They're going to get the governor's mansion. They're going to get the L.A. mayoralship.
2: I'm optimistic.
1: That's very optimistic, Clay. That is, you know what? It must be the fifth grade graduation party vibes. They got you going.
2: I will say the fifth grade speakers were fantastic. The principal did get up and say, you know, we expected all of you to graduate from fifth grade. I don't know about you, Jesse. I know your mom's a big fan of the Democrat Party. Did you have a fifth grade graduation? I don't remember having a fifth grade graduation, but that's what everybody now is celebrating. And honestly, I think a lot of these kids graduating from fifth grade have better ideas than the Democrats did. You know, they have the "Are you smarter than a fifth grader?" Kamala Harris certainly isn't.
1: I don't think I was allowed to walk during my 12th grade graduation. I wasn't welcome. They did give
2: that
1: me a diploma,
2: though.
1: All right, Clay, go back inside and have some punch. Voter fraud.

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1: You know, they have the "Are you smarter than a fifth grader?" Kamala Harris certainly isn't.
2: I don't think I was allowed to walk during my 12th grade graduation. I wasn't welcome. They did give
1: that
2: me a diploma,
1: though.
2: All right, Clay, go back inside and have some punch. Voter fraud.
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0: people living outside of the state of Georgia have never heard of Burt Jones or Rick Jackson. I'm going to tell you why you need to care. Burt Jones was a state legislator 11 years ago in Georgia. He was the very first politician in Georgia to endorse Donald Trump's candidacy in 2015. Tonight, the president endorsed Burt Jones. Come on, it'll come back. Burt Jones right now is leading a man by the name of Rick Jackson. He's a businessman born into poverty, started a healthcare company, became a billionaire, funding his own campaign. These two men are now going to face off in about 4 weeks' time in Georgia. Okay, so right now, Trump endorsement 1-0 at the moment. Let me pop out of here. I'm going to take you to the Senate race, all right, here in the state of Kentucky. Three-way race. They're trying to replace Mitch McConnell, announced his retirement. That'll happen at the end of this term. Andy Barr, an easy winner. They called it within minutes of polls closing in Kentucky. Andy Barr was endorsed by Donald Trump as well, former congressman from the Lexington, Kentucky area. But this really is, let me click over the House race here, this really is the stunner of the night. This is Congressional District 4. It's northern Kentucky. It runs right along the Ohio River. Thomas Massey has represented this district, Jesse, for seven terms, 14 years. He was going for another one. And Ed Galrine, a political novice, former Navy SEAL, a dairy farmer in this district, was endorsed by Donald Trump. And Ed Galrine now has made the president 3-for-3. That's the story of the entire evening for this primary season tonight, Jesse.
1: All right, pretty significant wins for the president. We'll see how it shakes out. Thank you so much, Bill. The fraud files are back. Primetime's hunting down corruption, waste, and abuse. In Illinois, a mom rented a helicopter for her daughter's prom night. But the mom, Quintina Brown, works for the Parks Department and is accused of using tax dollars to book the chopper. An invoice shows she charged $800 to a government credit card. Quintina says there was no misuse of funds at all. She just wanted to give her kid an unforgettable experience. Police shut down the prom photo. Shoot. They say it landed in the park without a permit. One of Biden's special little projects is also getting shut down. Biden wanted to give sex toys to female vets. The VA said it was for patient recovery. The vibrators went for $360 a pop. Sorry, ladies. You are now on your own. Women were also getting busy in California. The DOJ charged Anika Armstrong with a felony for paying homeless people to register to vote in California. She allegedly went down to Skid Row, paid them just a couple bucks, and used her former address on the paperwork. Every time Democrats say something's impossible, it happens. And I don't think they were voting for Spencer Pratt. All roads lead back to the fraud capital, though, Minnesota, where the alleged mastermind behind the Somali fraud ring just fingered Ilhan Omar. She thinks Omar knew they were stealing millions. And in a jailhouse interview with the Post, she said, quote, "I struggle to believe that she wouldn't have known." Now, we don't know if Omar's part of the scam or what's going on in her marriage, but the frauds are he's on the case.
2: I don't want to prejudge an investigation. I mean, you read the things about Ilhan Omar and about, you know, who she married and whether she didn't marry this person or that person. It certainly seems like something fishy is there, but everybody's entitled to equal justice under the laws. So we're going to investigate it. We're going to take a look at it. If we think that there's a crime, we're going to prosecute that crime. And that's something the Department of Justice is looking at right now.
1: It's not just Omar. Tonight, Nancy Pelosi might be sweating.
2: I am a big fan of banning members of Congress from trading stocks. So is the President of the United States. All of us believe that nobody should be taking proprietary information gained from public service and buying and selling stocks. We want to ban that process. And I think the way to lead by example is banning that process, banning that approach, and making it illegal, which is exactly what the president has proposed doing.
1: Happy TDS Tuesday.
3: Fox News, I'm Ted Linder. Primary night tonight in several states. In Kentucky, Ed Galrine has won the Republican nomination for U.S. House in the 4th Congressional District, beating incumbent Thomas Massey. Told Fox's Hannity, Massey wasn't loyal to his constituents as long as he continued defying President Trump's agenda.
4: He stood against us, but he liked to just single out President Trump. All that to say, it's a new day. These people deserve better, and I'm going to give it to them.
3: This is the most expensive primary election in history, with $32 million spent in total. And police now say two teenagers.

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2: Fox News alert, polls closing across the country tonight in high-stakes primary races from Georgia to Pennsylvania to Kentucky. And we're already seeing a major shakeup. Thomas Massie, a frequent Trump critic, defeated tonight by Trump-backed Navy SEAL vet Ed Galarian. Bill Hemmer, co-anchor of America's Newsroom. What do we got, Bill?
3: Hey, Jesse, bigger picture here, right? May 19th, that's today. You got 6 different states with primaries, some with greater significance than others. In all these states, Jesse, from Alabama to Pennsylvania, the president's made 3 endorsements, all right? I want to show you something here. Let me go to the homepage here and call up the governor's race in Georgia. I haven't showed this to you yet tonight, but let's see what's happening down there. By state law, you need 50% of the vote not to take on a challenger or avoid a runoff. So this is what we are right now at the moment, okay? You've got Burt Jones and Rick Jackson. Now, I bet, Jesse, that most

0: Teenagers who opened fire in a Southern California mosque were radicalized online. Fox's Matt Finn.
1: A growing memorial today at San Diego's largest mosque as investigators try to determine exactly why two teenagers shot and killed three people in an ambush that's being investigated as a hate crime.
0: The two teens took their own lives after opening fire. 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
25: Happy TDS Tuesday, primetime's second favorite day of the week. We're raising awareness for one of the most infectious mind viruses sweeping the nation, Trump derangement syndrome. Cases are flaring, and we've got the footage. First up, Irish Rosie says Trump's the one losing his mind while she's watching him sleep.
26: That frontal temporal lobe dementia is coming in fierce, people. Have you been paying attention to what he's been saying? Watching him sleep? Listening to him scream curses and belittle reporters? This guy? Time to do something, America, but I think we all know that by now.
25: Next, this actor thinks Trump's oranges are causing wars.
27: The big man saying, my is bigger than yours, and I'm gonna bomb the out of you. He's a male toxic behavior that is creating

0: thousands of deaf people.
1: Oh, the ladies of The View, they need a prescription. But if it has Trump on the label, they're not swallowing it.
2: Once Trump puts his name on prescriptions, we're all going to die, okay?
3: Yeah.
2: He put his name on the Trump shuttle, the Trump vodka, the Trump university, the Trump hotel.
3: Trump states,
2: and my
3: too.
2: Favorite, the casinos that all went bankrupt.
3: So you're saying that in the meantime, while he remains in office for the next 2 years, people should just not have access to cheaper drugs because Trump
2: they
3: put his
2: should.
3: Name on it?
4: Anything he but touches is sainted. I don't trust it.
1: RFK is trying to find a cure. He lost a few friends to the disease.
5: I told my staff today that we need an ICD code for Trump derangement syndrome because it is a real thing.
6: Yes.
5: But I've had many friends come up to me and just say, I can't be your friend anymore.
1: Not all cases are terminal. Mark Cuban endorsed Kamala back in 24, but today he is recovered fully. He's working with Trump and doesn't want to talk about the past.
7: Do you okay. regret supporting former vice president?
8: I'm not going into my politics at all.
1: Happy TDS Tuesday. We got Waters Cooler. Let's bring in Fox & Friends weekend co-host and author of the brand new book out today, All American Patriotism, Rachel Campos Duffy. And we are going to get to your book in a minute, Rachel. First up, though, UnitedHealthcare CEO killer Luigi Mangione showed up in court this week, and so did a bunch of women with crazy eyes and press passes.
9: Brian Thompson, that's all I want to say. Brian Thompson's mom.
10: His children are better off without him. They need to learn to not be like their dad.
11: Well, and enjoy the blood money. He's responsible for more deaths than Osama bin Laden. And I remember Americans celebrating when Osama bin Laden was killed. It's not like we don't understand heroic violence or like, violence is good.
1: And we thought CNN was biased. One of these ladies isn't just a fake reporter, she's a fake rapper too. Listen.
12: That's the cap in your back, yelling free Luigi, till my throat is squeaky, young, hot, and sneaky. I think we need a copycat, a printed block, that's been the block of billionaires and body bags.
1: All right, we always knew women were crazy. But these women are not only crazy, they are dangerous.
13: Yeah. Well, first of all, you know, when I was growing up in my bedroom, I had posters of, you know, Marky Mark and Don Johnson and Bon Jovi. And now these girls, the heartthrob is a neo-Marxist murderer. And I think you're right. We have to take it seriously. The impulse that has turned these fangirls into Luigi fans, this is the same impulse that caused liberals to and leftists to, you know, execute Charlie Kirk and rationalize it and say it was okay. So crazy Looney Tunes, but we got to take it seriously.
1: So it's like a bad boy thing. You guys like bad boys even when they're that bad?
13: Yes, it looks like it. I guess they think he's hot too, but it's dangerous.
1: Okay, yes, it's very dangerous.
13: And they should not have a press pass, by the way. That's insane.
1: Mondani gave him the press pass?
13: That's right, Mondani did that.
1: Okay, maybe next time we don't give the Luigi ladies the press pass. Agreed. You give it to Fox.
13: That's right.
1: Probably not either. Next, Tom Brady is in leather. Rachel's really excited. The quarterback transitioned into a model, and he's strutting his stuff for Gucci on the catwalk, which is an interesting look, but he actually works for Fox, so I'm going to hold my tongue.
13: Well, I'm not. I'm going to tell you what I think.
1: What do you think?
13: He's good looking. He's hot. He's got the blue steel cheekbones and all that. But he should leave this, like, all leather, you know, effete look, this metrosexual look, to the Europeans. This is America 250. Embrace your, you know, hunky football, high school quarterback, football, all-American good looks. He should embrace prom king. That's what he should embrace. He should wear jeans, a tight T-shirt, a baseball hat.
1: So you're saying if Sean wore this, you wouldn't like it?
13: No way. I like Sean in jeans and a T-shirt.
1: Okay.
13: Maybe even, you know, after changing a tire or something. That's the all-American look we need in America 250. This is very European.
1: Sean definitely knows how to change a tire.
13: He does.
1: Not something I know how to do. Or remember.
13: He'll
1: I mean,
13: teach
1: I knew
13: you.
1: It once. It's been a while.
13: You do shoot with him, though.
1: I do, and he's a good shot.
13: Yeah.
1: This book is a good shot. It's an excellent book. And it's out just in time. It's out now. All-American Patriotism, Rachel Campos Duffy. Tell us about some of these chapters.
13: So each chapter is by another member of my Fox family.

0: And one of my favorite chapters is yours, Jesse. You have to tell our viewers about the beehive trek that you took, because it's part of the story.
1: So my father took us hiking one day in Maine, in Acadia National Park, up this trail called Beehive. We thought it was just like a friendly little stroll through the woods. It was like a level 5 rock face climb with anchors for hand grabs. My sister was 6, and she had to be hoisted up like this. My dad almost killed us all. We finally made it to the top. No one had a heart attack. We made it down. It was one of the most harrowing experiences of my life. Why did I write this chapter in your book again?
0: Well, first of all, I love the fact that you, in the end, said your dad was actually more scared than the kids.
1: We didn't know any better.
0: You said that surviving anything, that's the American spirit, the risk that your dad took, and then you guys went up and you made your way back down, and now you have a story to tell. And all of us have an American dream story to tell. All of us have a reason for why we love America. Each chapter, you'll get it. It's inspiring. It's wonderful. It's perfect for America's birthday.
1: And it's perfect for Father's Day, which is coming up.
0: It's a great book. Order it now. It'll come in time.
1: Graduation gifts for some of the younger generation.
0: Yes, who needs to learn how to be patriotic. They've been through a lot of wokester years.
1: Yes, they could.
0: We're finally breaking the fever. I think this book is going to be part of the solution.
1: They could use it. All American patriotism. Rachel, thank you so much.
0: All right.
1: More
0: thanks,
1: prime
0: Jesse.
1: Time.
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7: All right, so that's all for us tonight. DVR the show. Sean's next. And always remember, I'm Waters, and this is my world.
8: This is Fox on Justice. The nation's capital seeing a sharp decrease in crime over the past year after President Trump deployed the National Guard and as the country gets ready to celebrate its 250th birthday. Here are the numbers. A 52% drop in homicide, robbery down 23%, and a 56% decrease in motor vehicle theft. Officials say one area of concern, a spate of brawls in the city known as teen takeovers. Trump's U.S. attorney in D.C., Jeanine

0: Shapiro said many teens need to be treated like adults.
1: The problem is that they don't believe that these young people need to be treated as criminals. They are committing adult crimes.
0: The decrease in crime follows a nationwide trend since President Trump returned to office. The murder rate is now the lowest since 1900. President Trump says the reduction in crime is largely thanks to his border policies. Lucas Tomlinson, Fox News.
2: I'm Gianna Gelosi with your Fox True Crime Minute. New details emerge in a 24-year-old murder case that has gone cold until this year. Back in 2002, Frank Weiss from Plano, Texas, was found dead near Lake Louisville. Last month, 55-year-old Lisa Honrud was arrested for his murder. She was his wife at the time of his death. Court documents say Weiss was shot with a .38-caliber firearm and his body was found wrapped in plastic bags, tied up with rope, and weighted down with sandbags duct-taped to his legs. They went on to say that Weiss and Honrud went to dinner 2 days before his body was found, and it was the last time he was seen alive. Detectives learned that Weiss had asked for an annulment, and Honrud signed it. In the days after his disappearance, detectives say Honrud told Weiss's daughter he had gone to Cancun but didn't want to be bothered. Investigators say the case was finally cracked thanks to new information from a key witness, alongside advances in technology and investigative techniques. There's more on this story at foxnews.com or subscribe to the Fox True Crime Podcast. I'm Gianna Gelosi with your Fox True Crime Minute.
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4: Primary night in America. I'm Ted Lindner, Fox News. Ed Gallrine wins the Republican nomination for U.S. House in Kentucky's 4th Congressional District, beating incumbent Thomas Massie. He told Fox's Sean Hannity Massie didn't fully represent the people of Kentucky.
5: Here in this district, President Trump won by nearly 85%. He stood against us, but he liked to just single out President Trump. All that to say, it's a new day. These people deserve better, and I'm going to give it to them.
4: James Comer wins the Republican nomination for U.S. House in Kentucky's 1st Congressional District. Melissa Strange wins the Democratic nomination for U.S. House in Kentucky's 4th Congressional District. One of the most crowded Republican Senate primaries in the country, President Trump's thumb on the scale proved the difference maker. Representative Andy Barr came out on top of an 11-person fight in Kentucky, teeing him up for a showdown in November to replace retiring Senator Mitch McConnell, a one-time ally turned thorn in President Trump's side. The Department of Justice expected to indict Cuba's former president on Wednesday. Fox's Grinnell Scott has more details on that.
6: Law enforcement sources told Fox News Digital an indictment against ex-Cuban leader Raul Castro is expected to be unsealed. The DOJ did not confirm any legal action, saying it would not comment on rumors. But it did announce a news conference in Miami to honor victims of a 1996 incident where planes carrying Cuban refugees were shot down. 4 people were killed. Acting Attorney General Todd Blanch is expected to be at the press event. Raul Castro, who is 94 years old, is the younger brother of former Cuban dictator Fidel Castro. Specific charges in the indictment have not been officially released. Grinnell Scott, Fox News.
4: U.S. stocks declined for the 3rd consecutive day. The Dow lost 322 points. 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
4: Congresswoman Ilhan Omar under scrutiny over various allegations of fraud. Fox's Mike Tobin with more.
9: Fox News has confirmed that the House Oversight Committee wants the House Ethics Panel to look at financial disclosures from Minnesota Congresswoman Ilhan Omar that show dramatic fluctuations in the value of her estate.
10: Clearly, she lied on the forms, and we've got to get to the bottom of it.
9: A 2024 disclosure showed that the net worth of Omar and her husband, Tim Minette, jumped from almost nothing to between $6 and $30 million. Revised at the end of March, a filing valued the estate between $18,000 to $95,000. Omar's office blamed the more than $29 million difference on an accounting error that did not subtract liabilities.
4: Congresswoman Omar is also being investigated for immigration fraud amid accusations that she married her brother, which she denies. Evacuation orders in Southern California remain in place from the wind-driven wildfire that's destroyed one home in Simi Valley. Officials say just over 24 hours after the Sandy fire ignited, it burned nearly 1,400 acres and was 5% contained. The cause of the fire remains under investigation. Some reports of a driver operating a tractor struck a rock, causing a spark that ignited the flames. And Coast Guard officials say a shipwrecked sailor may have started California's largest active wildfire when he fired flares in an effort to get rescued. The World Health Organization Director General has expressed concern over the rapid spread of a rare type of Ebola in eastern Congo. Authorities have reported at least 134 suspected deaths, and so far over 500 cases. And NATO's top military officer said Tuesday does not expect any more drawdowns of American troops from Europe, at least not anytime soon, beyond the 5,000 that President Trump announced would leave the continent. The remarks by U.S. Lieutenant General Alex Grinkiewicz follows the president's surprise announcement of the move earlier this month, which came as the U.S. leader has bickered with allies over the Iran war and called for changes. I'm Ted Lindner. This is Fox News.
11: Hey, welcome to Hannity. It is 9 o'clock on the East Coast, 6 p.m. on the West Coast, and it is primary day in six important states across the country as voters in Alabama, Georgia, Idaho, Kentucky, Oregon, and Pennsylvania went to the polls today to select their party's nominees. And today's results could have huge implications come November. In the hotly contested Georgia Senate race, Congressman Mike Collins appears headed for a runoff against either former Tennessee football coach Derek Dooley or Congressman Buddy Carter. The winner of the runoff will take on, well, Democratic incumbent. That's John Ossoff. He needs to go. In the race to succeed Brian Kemp as governor, Rick Jackson and Lieutenant Governor Burt Jones are headed to a runoff, and the winner of which will likely face off against former Atlanta mayor and Biden administration official Keisha Lance Bottoms, a name we have not talked a lot about. But the most closely watched race of the night, well, that comes out of Kentucky's 4th Congressional District. Right there, you have incumbent Tom Massie. He has now been defeated by Trump-endorsed challenger Ed Gowrine. Now, Massie has represented this red pro-Trump district for 14 years now, but has recently become an outspoken critic and regular opponent of the Republican agenda and the Republican Party. Oftentimes voting with Democrats to stonewall the president's agenda. For example, his vote against the March 2025 continuing resolution, the one big beautiful bill, the largest tax cut in history. His vote for the Iran and against the Iran and Venezuela war by supporting war powers resolutions, repeatedly voting against any aid to Israel. Tonight, the voters of Kentucky's 4th District, well, they took advantage of this opportunity to right the ship. They delivered for former Navy SEAL and endorsed candidate, as we just told you, Gowrine, who will join us later in the program tonight for an exclusive interview. His background is amazing. Navy SEAL, incredible guy. I think you'll enjoy meeting him. Also, ahead of next Tuesday's high-profile Texas Senate runoff, President Trump announced his endorsement today of Texas Attorney General Ken Paxton over incumbent Senator John Cornyn. Here to break down all of tonight's critical results, what this could all mean for November, he is our friend, the co-host of America's Newsroom. He's at his big board. Our very own Bill Hemmer is with us. Bill, what a night.
12: Hey, Sean. Yeah, good evening to you. In the end, you're going to find that President Trump is a big winner here, because wherever he went out and put his thumb on the scale, He has turned out to be a winner tonight. I'm going to start first with a House race. I'll take you to a senator's race and then a governor's race as we go around the dial here. This is Congressional District 4 in Kentucky. It's northern Kentucky. It's got Cincinnati to the north, Lexington to the south, Louisville to the southwest here. Okay, Sean, this district represented by Thomas Massie for 14 years, okay, seven terms, looking for an eighth term. These are all the counties, 21 of them. At last count, Thomas Massie was leading in one county, and his lead in a second county was razor thin. If that holds up, Gowrine's going to win 19 of the 21.

0: counties at a minimum. A lot of these are rural counties here. They're deep red. They went for Donald Trump in a significant way in 2024, easily 75% of the vote over Kamala Harris. These northern three counties border the Ohio River with Cincinnati, Boone, Kent, and Campbell. That accounts for two-thirds of the vote for the entire district, and they have gone for the challenger, Ed Gowrein, as well. So that is one on the board for the president as he was trying to pick off Thomas Massie, and he's really been a target for some time there. Also in the state of Georgia, I'll take you over here to the Senate race. Andy Barr, you might remember him as a congressman around the Lexington area. He wants to replace Mitch McConnell, an easy winner tonight. It was a three-way race, again in Kentucky. You just need a simple majority. You don't have to get that 50% threshold. So Andy Barr, with almost 60% of the vote, easily defeating Daniel Cameron. He used to be the AG there in the state of Kentucky. The president also endorsed Andy Barr early on. So in this contest tonight, he's 2-for-2. Let me pop out here for a moment, Sean, and show
1: you. Bill, let me just add one thing, if I may.
0: You may go.
1: Ed Gowrein, the AP has now called that race and called it for the Trump-endorsed candidate, as you rightly predicted.
0: Yes, that is correct. Yeah, I thought I got that. So that was 2-for-2, right? Gowrein and then Barr. Right. And then down here, let me show you this, okay? I think this is very interesting, Sean. In Georgia, these results are still pretty fresh. Now, Georgia's got the rule. You got to get 50% or more, otherwise you got a runoff. And these two men, Burt Jones and Rick Jackson, will go to a runoff 4 weeks from now, okay, because they did not reach the threshold. Burt Jones is Lieutenant General in Georgia. He was the first person in the state legislature to endorse Donald Trump, Sean, in 2015. Quite the claim. Rick Jackson, very much a newcomer to politics, raised poor in Fulton County, made a lot of money in health care. He's a billionaire. He's funding his own campaign. But Burt Jones got the endorsement on behalf of the president, which means so far tonight, he's 3-for-3 out of the White House in endorsement so far and getting people over the line. And we'll see whether or not Burt Jones can beat Jackson in 4 weeks from tonight. There is one other race tonight out in Idaho. Polls don't close there till 11 o'clock. Brad Little wants to be the governor in Idaho. He needs a simple majority as well. So we'll get those results much later tonight, probably around midnight our time here on the East Coast. But right now, when the president puts his thumb on the scale of these elections, much as he did on Saturday, right, with Julia Letlow endorsing her and knocking Bill Cassidy out of a Senate primary, it's something else, and perhaps it portends something that will happen a week from today after the endorsement of Ken Paxton, who's trying to defeat John Cornyn in Texas. Very, very interesting developments. I'm sure the White House is very happy with what they're seeing so far, Sean.
1: I think you're right, Bill Hemmer. We'll come back to you throughout the evening for any breaking developments. By the way, it was great to see you in China as well. All right, here now with more on his massive victory over Thomas Massie. We have Republican nominee for Kentucky's 4th Congressional District, Ed Gowrein, is with us. Ed, you're a fifth-generation farmer. You're a Navy SEAL. You had multiple deployments with SEAL Team 6. You also were sent to Panama, Persian Gulf. You have 4 Bronze Stars, the combat parachute badge for leadership actions in a combat zone. This is a huge win for you. Massie's been there 14 years. Your thoughts?
2: Well, first of all, you left out that I'm a dairy farmer from the river bottoms here in rural Kentucky, and I'm really proud of that. That shaped me long before I joined to go off to be a Navy SEAL officer to make a difference. I had the audacity to think I could do that when I left and joined, inspired by President Reagan in 1983. And I was inspired by President Trump when I met with him only on 17 October. So do that arithmetic. And for the viewers, thanks for viewing me tonight and let me share this story with you. So I met with the president on 17 October, Sean, and here's what he said. He said, Ed, when I brought up President Reagan and what a fan we were of him, he said, Ed, I don't have 2 consecutive terms like President Reagan. I've only got 1, to enact the agenda the American people have overwhelmingly asked me to enact. Every week counts, every day counts, every hour counts, every vote in the Senate and the House counts. Ed, you need to serve again. You need to serve your district, your nation, and your party. And then I decided to run. I was only in this race really for about 15 weeks when you pull the holidays out. It was a David versus Goliath. I was the underdog. I want to thank the president. I want to thank the conservative Republicans from this district and my supporters and team, because it sends a message that we, the people, are going to stand up. Thank you, Sean.
1: Well, it was great to get to know you a little bit earlier today on my radio show. You talked a lot about Tom Massey. We can go over his record. I mentioned some of it, you know, voting against the CR, the One Big Beautiful Bill, voted for the War Powers Resolutions, which I think was a mistake, repeatedly joined with Democrats to stop the military campaign in Iran, and was just downright hostile towards President Trump, Mike Johnson. I don't think he would have had the stature or the relationship to go in and talk to Mike Johnson or talk to the president on behalf of the people. A lot of farmers like yourself, you're a fifth generation farmer, and ask for things and negotiate things the way he was acting. So I don't think he was serving the people in your 21 counties particularly well.
2: Right, you are. We'd have to get the coffee out to run through his entire record of betrayal for the district, the party, in our nation. Simply put, what we say in Kentucky, because I'm pretty plain spoken, is he went to Washington, he burned every bridge, he burned a bridge factory, he ran off everybody that would build a bridge to the conservative Republicans. But again, the left-wing Democrats, the radical Democrats loved him. And his votes against our party and our nation go farther back. Now, I want to add one other thing, Sean, for you and the viewers and our conservative Republican friends out there. Remember, it wasn't just President Trump. President Trump, nearly 78 million votes in the presidential race, the most ever for a Republican president. He won 31 states, including the swing states, and also 312 electoral votes. And here in this district, President Trump won by nearly 85%. He stood against us, but he liked to just single out President Trump. All that to say, it's a new day. These people deserve better, and I'm going to give it to them.
1: Well, Ed Gowrine, congratulations. Welcome to the swamp.
2: Thank you.
1: We do need strong voices. I do think our founders and our framers envisioned, especially in the House, hardworking Americans that would go to Washington, serve, and go back to their lives. I do believe that. I think you'll do a great job. We appreciate you being with us. Congratulations tonight. Now, while Republicans move forward with a strong America First agenda and candidates, the same cannot be said for Democrats, who have now made extreme now the mainstream, as this party now continues its radical shift to the left. And the man running for Senate, for example, in the great state of Maine, with the support of many elected Democrats, Graham Plattner, is just the latest example. Democrats were apparently willing to overlook his Nazi-linked tattoo, but new reporting today shows just how absolutely, truly depraved this man was. According to a very explosive report from Fox News Digital, unearthed Reddit posts showing Plattner previously praising really disgusting graffiti of male genitalia, while also making a vile, disgusting admission about his own behavior. How do I say this? And your children can keep watching in porta potties. The worst part is those posts are not all that old. One in question was made in 2017, you know, both being posted when he was well over 30 years old. This guy is a total, complete lunatic. He previously appeared to blame sexual assault victims attacking rural white Americans, described himself as a communist. Still not a word of criticism from Chuckie Schumer, Hakeem Jeffries, or Democratic leadership. Just the opposite. He's being endorsed by people like, Bernie Sanders, etc. And in a recent interview with the New York Times, he even called for a political revolution. Take a listen.
3: You have talked about wanting to completely break the system as it works now.
4: We need a political revolution in this country. Without question, that is the only way we're going to effectively resist the Trump administration, but also the only way we're going to effectively build power to, I think, rebuild the American political system to be more representative of the average American.
1: Oh, we happen to be in the middle of one, and I prefer one that didn't have people that once thought it was a good idea to put on a Nazi tattoo. Now, Plattner isn't the only Democrat spewing more extremist rhetoric. Maryland Governor Wes Moore told Politico that he thinks racism is a part of an inherent fabric of the USA. Take a look.
5: Is this a racist country, do you think?
6: I think that racism is part of an inherent fabric of this country. And I think we have to be honest about that. Now, I do think there is a healing that can still take place from that. But again, to deny our history is foolish.
1: Now, meanwhile, House Minority Leader, leader in name only, Hakeem Jeffries, is now refusing to tone down the rhetoric, now says he wants to, quote, break the spirit of President Trump's supporters. And here's what he said.
7: Either MAGA extremists are going to break the country, or we're going to break them. And our goal is to break them. We will defeat them. We have to beat them electorally, and then we have to break their spirit.
1: Wow, break their spirit. Gavin Newsom also weighing in.

0: trying to gaslight the American people over the redistricting war, claiming they had to fight fire with fire. Speaking of fires, maybe you should think about hydrants with water and reservoirs with water. But why would he ever go to work? Take a look.
1: We have to be, dare I say it, I'm sorry, Democrats, that we have to be as ruthless as our opposition. We do. We have to win. It's all on the line. You just got to win. I'm done winning arguments. With all due respect to the niceties, it feels good, but we're going to lose our republic. Again, the Founding Fathers did not live and die for this moment. I can't celebrate July 4th.
0: His dream would be to make America just like California. That would be an unmitigated disaster. And of course, the left is still pushing comparisons between President Trump and Adolf Hitler and comparing ICE agents to Nazis and Gestapo. Now take a look at these disgusting comments from failed Minneapolis mayor, Mayor Smallfry, back in the news. Take a look.
2: There's a historical analog here, which is the SS. The SS was unaccountable to the parliament. They answered only to Hitler. ICE, also, once they get the funding and have these massive increases to the extent that it's larger than the FBI, they largely don't need approvals from the congressional body. It is very much Donald Trump's force.
0: Also tonight, President Trump has settled his $10 billion lawsuit with the IRS after suing over the illegal disclosure of not only his tax records, his entire family, every company owned by the Trump Organization, by a rogue IRS contractor who broke the law in doing so. And as part of the agreement to end this case, the DOJ rightly agreed to set aside the patriotic amount of $1.76 billion to settle other claims like this. In a statement tonight, the Trump Organization tells us that the settlement helped provide accountability for the illegal leak of the tax information of President Trump, his sons, and over 500 Trump Organization entities, leaks that resulted in criminal charges, prison sentences. And the statement also says the settlement sends a very clear bipartisan message. The weaponization of our federal government and our agencies will no longer be tolerated. The left acts as though the release of personal private tax returns and weaponization, what, that's okay? But first, back to our top story tonight. Let's bring in Texas Senator Ted Cruz. Well, the president having a good night. And with small majorities, you know, Reagan famously said it. I know you're a Reagan historian scholar, that if you're 80% for us, you're not my enemy. The problem with people like Tom Massie and others like him is they're almost never with the president. And with slim majorities, you can't accomplish things if you don't work as a team.
3: Yeah, look, John, that's clearly right. If you vote no 100% of the time, that's a problem. If you vote with the Democrats almost 100% of the time, that's a problem. You know, we've got exceptionally slim majorities in the House and Senate. I will say in the past year, with President Trump in the White House, with a Republican Senate, with a Republican House, we have accomplished more in the past year than in any year since you and I have been alive. And I have no time for people that just say, no, I don't want to do anything. The stakes are too high. We're not screwing around. This is not a game. If you want to just criticize everything, go write an op-ed online. Go write a blog online. But if you're going to take a congressional seat, if you're going to have a vote, particularly if we had a 250-vote majority in the House, fine, you could vote no, it doesn't matter. But with the excruciatingly narrow vote, we can't mess around with this. We've got to deliver real results. And the message that I had to my colleagues over and over again, the message, look, I've spent a decade as President Trump's strongest ally in the Senate. And I'm focused on working with the president to deliver real results. And if you're not focused on that, that's a real problem.
0: It is a real problem. I don't think the issues that will define the outcome of this midterm year have even happened yet. And by that, I mean, I think the Iran issue will be resolved. The president will prevent them from getting nuclear weapons. I think the ensuing lowering of the cost of energy, that will make the American people realize it was short-lived, and that'll give them confidence in the economy. I think all the president's committed investments, bringing back manufacturing to the country, I think that's going to have a big impact, creating high-paying career jobs at a level

0: level. I've never seen, you know, 10, 12, 18 billion, whatever, $1 trillion committed investment money in this country. What does that do for the economy on top of energy independence, on top of the largest tax cut in history?
1: Yeah. Look, I think that's absolutely right. We have a record of success to run on, cutting illegal border crossings 99%, dropping the murder rate 20%, dropping the drug overdose deaths 20%, passing the biggest tax cut in American history, passing no tax on tips, passing no tax on overtime, passing no tax on Social Security. Big, big victories. Passing the biggest school choice program at the federal level in American history, passing the Trump accounts, a generational transformational program, both school choice and the Trump accounts. I authored both of those. Those are going to impact and benefit millions of kids. That is a record of success. And the Democrats, sadly, look, they've devolved into a party that believes in nothing but hate for Donald Trump. Orange man bad is the essence of the Democrat Party. And it is infuriating. You look at Graham Platner. This guy is a self-described communist. I'm not calling him a communist. He says, I am a communist. And this is somebody who put a Nazi tattoo on his chest. Not just a Nazi tattoo. By the way, not just a swastika. A Totenkopf, which is the symbol of the SS. It was interesting listening to Mayor Fry talk about the SS. Well, gosh, you're supporting a guy. Your whole party is supporting a guy who had an SS symbol. Do you know what that Totenkopf was that was on his chest? It's what the SS wore in the Nazi death camps, the concentration camps that were murdering 6 million Jews. And yet, Democrat after Democrat is traveling to Maine. Elizabeth Warren, Nazi communist, he's my guy. One after the other after the other. They're utter hypocrites. You know, Sean, you and I remember when Roy Moore was running for Senate in Alabama. And I and a number of others supported him early on, and then serious allegations came out against him of sexually abusing kids and coming on to kids. And a bunch of us pulled back and said, you know what? We actually have standards. We actually believe something. Name one Democrat in the House or Senate who said, listen, I'm a liberal. I like high taxes. I'm for open borders. I'm for all that. But I don't support a Nazi. There is literally not a single one who said a Nazi communist is too much for me. For them, it is all about power. And is there any decency? Is there any soul? Actually, that's not fair. John Fetterman is the lone Democrat who has said enough is enough. Is there anybody else? I don't think there is.
0: I can't name one, Senator. This is a party run by radical, hard leftists, a squad, AOC, Bernie Sanders, Elizabeth Warren.
1: And it's power, power, power. It's all they care about.
0: And what's worse is nobody will stand up to them. Chuckie Schumer wouldn't dare.
1: Yep.
0: Hakeem Jeffries wouldn't dare. Their vile rhetoric will come back to bite them. They have no agenda that will appeal to the middle of this country. I'll tell you that. Senator Ted Cruz, thank you for being with us. And coming up, breaking news tonight, the Justice Department is set to announce the formal indictment of Raul Castro. We'll bring you a live report with all the details. Also, President Trump is once again showing America's strength on the global stage. We'll check in with General Jack Keane.
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5: All right, major breaking news tonight. Fox News has learned that the U.S. Department of Justice plans to indict Raul Castro tomorrow. Now, he is, of course, the former president of Cuba and the brother of dictator, murderer Fidel Castro, who led a revolution on the island back in the 50s that resulted in Cuba becoming the communist pariah that it is today, with more poverty than ever before. So much for sharing the wealth and spreading the wealth around. Anyway, here with all the details from Washington tonight, our very own Kevin Quirk. My understanding, Kevin, John Solomon told me this indictment has been in the works for a long time, and it is real.
6: Yeah, you nailed it. And this is so important. As you know, Sean, I lived in Miami. So for a lot of the folks down there, this is a major step toward justice that is indeed years in the making. Acting Attorney General Todd Blanche expected to headline an event at the Freedom Tower downtown Miami, the 305. Tomorrow, at which time the DOJ and the FBI are expected to announce an indictment has been handed up for former Cuban President Raul Castro. Now, it's believed that the 94-year-old and his late brother Fidel Castro, back in 1996, ordered a Cuban Air Force aircraft to shoot down a pair of civilian aircraft that belonged to a nonprofit group which carried out rescue missions to save Cubans fleeing their homeland. Four Cuban Americans were killed in that action. Now, as you also know, President Trump has had his sights set on ending Cuba's nearly seven-decade-old communist regime, while at the very same time offering sincere help from the American people to the struggling people on the island, who for some time have been without energy and in many cases basic necessities like even food and water. And keep this in mind, Sean, like both Venezuela and Iran, Cuba has strong ties to China, and it's believed that the island's leadership for quite some time has been cultivating ties to Beijing, something the White House doesn't want, especially in our own backyard. Now, that announcement is expected to come in conjunction with a ceremony to honor the victims of that Brothers to the Rescue murder that happened back in 1996. It would make for a very emotional day for the folks in South Florida, and perhaps justice will finally be served, Sean.
5: The big mystery is why you would ever leave Miami for D.C. That's a big mystery. But you're always welcome in the free state
6: Duty
5: of Florida,
6: calls.
5: Kevin Quirk.
6: Thanks, that's true.
5: Thank you for that report. Now, President Trump isn't just focusing on Cuba. He's looking to promote.

0: Vote and secure American interests all across the globe. Now, after announcing yesterday that he was calling off a planned military strike on Iran, the president said today that he's giving Iran until about the end of the week to come up with a deal that he will approve. Now, we have talked about this, and the president has laid out his terms over and over again. No more nuclear enrichment. All previously enriched uranium, that's 60%, the 900 pounds of it, must be turned over to the U.S. Iran must open the Strait of Hormuz, leave it open, and they must abandon their ballistic missile program. That would be good for Europe and the world. Iran can never have a nuclear weapon. Iran must stop supporting nuclear proxies, and Congress must approve this deal. And with reaction to all the latest developments around the world, our senior strategic analyst, our friend General Jack Keane, is back with us. General, I think what the president has been messaging the country, that list I just laid out, is exactly the deal that they'll have to take. I don't think he's changing his mind. I wouldn't expect it at all.
1: Yeah, well, you're absolutely right about that, Sean. I mean, the president's not going to make a bad deal. I mean, he's the nation's backstop here for sure. But what's been going on here? I mean, we're 6 weeks into what was supposed to be a two-week deadline to get a deal. And it just seems to be kicking down the road time and time again. It looks like the Pakistanis, I think, are working with the Iranians and keep it offering incentives for us to make a deal. We're getting closer to the deal. But then when it comes to actually putting the facts on the table, there's no deal of substance there that we're willing to accept. And I think just for the sake of our audience here, for them to understand that even if

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1: And Congress must approve this deal. You know, with reaction to all the latest developments around the world, our senior strategic analyst, our friend General Jack Keane, is back with us. General, I think what the president has been messaging the country, that list I just laid out, is exactly the deal that they'll have to take. I don't think he's changing his mind. I wouldn't expect it at all.
2: Yeah, well, you're absolutely right about that, Sean. I mean, the president's not going to make a bad deal. I mean, he's the nation's backstop here for sure. But what's been going on here? I mean, we're 6 weeks into what was supposed to be a two-week deadline to get a deal. And it just seems to be kicking down the road time and time again. It looks like the Pakistanis, I think, are working with the Iranians and keep offering incentives for us to make a deal. We're getting closer to the deal. But then when it comes to actually putting the facts on the table, there's no deal of substance there that we're willing to accept. And I think just for the sake of our audience here, for them to understand that even if we did make a deal, one of the provisions of the deal will be to unfreeze some of the assets, $100 billion, maybe not all of it at once, but some of it, and then condition the rest of it, and unfreeze the sanctions that have been imposed. And that begins to finance not only the survival of the regime, but the recovery of it. And that means we're dealing with them for years to come. So there's limitations to this deal. And the other thing we know after 47 years of working with them, Sean, is no matter what they sign on a piece of paper, the reality is they will work very hard and with major acceleration to do what? To turn that deal around, to reverse it, to cheat on it, to recover the ballistic missiles anyway, to recover nuclear at a secret site, to clandestinely convert covertly provide financing to the proxies. That's who they are. And the only way you could ever make a deal that would have any long-term effect would be if we were making a deal with other people, not these people who are running the regime. So there's limitations to the deal itself. And the president's not going to make a bad deal here.
1: You know, the president, I mean, there is nobody that will negotiate better. As he told me personally, that he could wipe them out probably in 5 minutes, maybe 15, if he needs a little extra time. This seems to be the end of the road, though, General. He's given them time to get their act together. He, like us, I mean, he's a trust but verify guy. To me, that means anywhere, any place, anytime. American inspectors. Last word, sir.
2: Yeah, and the other thing that's going on here that may be a factor is what my sources are telling me. There's a concern that if we go to combat operations, the Iranians are going to retaliate against the Arab oil and gas fields. Well, if that's the case, the Arabs, if they need more protection, we can give them protection. We're defending Israel because they asked us to help them. If the Arabs need that kind of added defense in addition to what they have, I'm certain we can put a plan together to make certain that doesn't happen. And the other thing we can do offensively, just tell the Iranians straight out, if you attack the oil fields in the Middle East, we're going to begin to destroy and dismantle your energy infrastructure, starting with Kargalan and all the energy infrastructure you have in terms of oil and gas on the mainland. We have all the cards here, Sean. We just need to play them.
1: All right, General Keane, always appreciate your time. Thank you for being with us. And coming up, we'll check back in with Bill Hemmery at the big board on tonight's huge primary results. We'll get reaction from Charlie Hurt, Ari Fleischer.
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1: As we

0: defense in addition to what they have, I'm certain we can put a plan together to make certain that doesn't happen. And the other thing we can do offensively, just tell the Iranians straight out, if you attack the oil fields in the Middle East, we're going to begin to destroy and dismantle your energy infrastructure, starting with Kargalan and all the energy infrastructure you have in terms of oil and gas on the mainland. We have all the cards here, Sean. We just need to play them.
1: All right, General Keane, always appreciate your time. Thank you for being with us. And coming up, we'll check back in with Bill Hemmerys at the big board on tonight's huge primary results. We'll get reaction from Charlie Hurt, Ari Fleischer.
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0: Month of May. We're going to start here and we're going to end here for a reason, okay? Here we are on the 19th of May, six different states, still waiting on Idaho at 11 o'clock Eastern time. But you had an endorsement on behalf of the president in Georgia. That ticked the box. You had two in Kentucky. Both of those hit the box. And we're waiting for Idaho later tonight, whether or not the incumbent governor, Brad Little, can return to office there in Idaho. Let me take you through what is the most significant race of the evening. And this was the big target, right? Tom Massey, Congressional District 4 in Northern Kentucky. We know after your conversation a moment ago that Ed Gowrine is not only the winner, but he is a proud Navy SEAL and he is a proud dairy farmer in this district. And he's, in all likelihood, going to go to Washington. I'll explain why in a moment here. This is the district. It rides right along the Ohio River, Louisville to the west, Cincinnati to the north. There's 21 different counties, Sean. Right now, Ed Gowrine leads in 19 of the 21 counties. The one county where Tom Massey has performed the best is Lewis County, where he has a 1,500-acre farm there, okay? And we talked about, you know, how red is this? These were the results in 2024. Donald Trump, 75 percentage points on top of Kamala Harris, who checked in just below 24 points. I mean, this is a really red part of the country. And we talked about money, too. Talk about a green part of the country. This Republican primary, Sean, is the single most expensive primary ever. As of daybreak earlier today, they had spent $33 million between the two campaigns, and now we know the result here, right? Gowrine is in, Massey is out. I want to leave you with this, Sean, okay? We started with the calendar. I'm going to end with the calendar here in the month of May because I mentioned we're right here on the 19th. 1 week from tonight, in the big state of Texas, you've got a primary runoff between Ken Paxton and John Cornyn. We all know by now that the president weighed in on that earlier today. He's supporting Ken Paxton. I guess that means, Sean, that I'll see you a week from tonight, and we'll see what happens in Texas then.
1: Ciao. We're going to put that on the calendar. You're locked in, and we hope you will join us. Bill Hemmer at the Billboard. Thank you, sir. All right, here now, Fox & Friends weekend co-host Charlie Hurt, along with Fox News contributor Ari Fleischer. Ari, we start with you tonight. Obviously, that report, Trump-endorsed candidates do very well.
2: It's hard to defeat Donald Trump in a primary, isn't it? Anybody who really has clashed with him has ended up on the wrong end of the clash. And that's just a sign of how the Republican Party has changed into a populist, working class, much more blue collar party. It is much less a college educated, higher income party, country club Republican Party. Those people are now Democrats. Republicans are increasingly that blue collar group that Donald Trump put the populist touch on. He figured that out the day he came down the escalator.
1: Yeah, 9.8%. That is a massive margin against the 14-year incumbent. Charlie, your take on that?
3: Yeah, that's quite a walloping for a seven-time congressman to lose as an incumbent. You know, going into this year, I would say that, you know, the wins going against President Trump and the incumbent party in the White House, you couldn't ask for a worse scenario than what Republicans are facing, just because it's the midterm elections of a second term. Trump's popularity, especially among Democrats, is, you know, he's kryptonite among them. But what we're seeing, I'm seeing a lot of evidence that actually maybe Democrats may be heading towards completely blowing an opportunity to make massive gains in both the House and the Senate. And a big reason for that is what Ari just said, which is the Republican Party is incredibly unified right now around President Trump. And I think that bodes very well for the party, especially when you have Democrats, I think, in terrible disarray and embracing a lot of issues that don't matter or are very much opposed to by those working class, blue collar voters that Donald Trump has stolen from the Democrat Party and completely folded into the Republican Party.
1: Yeah, apparently he made a number of remarks, even apparently tonight, about Israel and Tel Aviv and so on and so forth, meaning Massey. Ari Fleischer, want to get your reaction to that.
2: Yeah, what Tom Massey said when he came out to give his concession speech was he apologized it took him so long to get out. He was

0: It's Billy Bush. 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
1: And this is a Fox News alert. We are continuing to monitor the results of elections in several different states tonight, where Trump-endorsed candidates are having a ton of success up and down the ballot. Here at the very latest, all the details. He's at the billboard tonight. Our very own Bill Hemmer is there. Big night for Trump-endorsed candidates.
2: Indeed it is. Yeah, you're right about that, Sean. This is the primary calendar for the

0: trying to reach a gal right on the phone, but Tel Aviv is a long distance call. They couldn't find him in Tel Aviv. I mean, Thomas Massie is going to go out of office classless and clueless. To say something like that as if this is an Israel candidate. He's a Navy SEAL. You don't get more American than that. Thomas Massie has a real problem with Israel. That's fine. He can do that. But for him to allege that his opponent represents a foreign nation, he doesn't understand America. He doesn't even understand his own district. He's been drummed out of it. He never supported Donald Trump on anything. And don't give me that he's a libertarian, because he's not a libertarian. He voted against the tax cuts. He didn't support Trump shutting down the border. He has fought Donald Trump tooth and nail on everything. He might as well just be a liberal Democrat. But what he said all tonight about Massie equals Israel is just classless and clueless. And that's how Thomas Massie should be remembered.
1: Oh. That's why he lost by 10 points. All about him. It was personal with President Trump. He had some radical, crazy views. And you know what? He wasn't serving the people in his district, and he was going up against an American hero. Hard to beat that. Thank you both. And coming up, a top climate change panel is now snapping back to reality. Oh, after we spent billions and billions and billions, we've been telling you all along they were wrong. Plus, Joe Rogan calling out AOC. We get reaction. Brianna Lyman next.
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2: 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This is Crime and Justice with Donna Rotunno. 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
1: All right, time for other news. Get this, a top UN-backed climate change panel is now waving the white flag of surrender, now quietly admitting the Earth will not, in fact, be destroyed by climate change. Shocker. Now, the original forecast predicted a drastic rise in sea levels, rapidly melting glaciers, global crop failures, and even the extinction of mankind. And by the way, that's after the 70s, they were telling us a new ice age is coming. And really, the climate change movement as a whole is now toning down the rhetoric. For now, for example, as we've covered on this program, doomsday Bill Gates now says climate change will not lead to humanity's demise. President Trump celebrated news on Truth Social, saying, quote, For far too long, climate activism has been used by Democrats.

0: Democrats to scare Americans, push horrible energy policies, fund billions into their bogus research programs. Unlike the Democrats, who use climate alarmism nonsense to push their green news scam, my administration will always be based on truth, science, and fact. Here with reaction, the Federalist elections correspondent Brianna Lyman is with us. So in the 70s, the coming ice age, then the global, you know, warming disaster, then generic climate change. We spend worldwide hundreds and hundreds of billions of dollars, wind, solar, et cetera. We have cheap energy that is more abundant than we'd ever need for hundreds of years. Are they ever going to pay us back?
1: Oh, of course not. And also, don't forget, you're in Florida. That was supposed to be underwater a few years ago. And isn't it so coincidental that now all these leftist activists are saying maybe we got it wrong for the past 50 years, just as Politico reports that Democrats are actually backing off of the climate change narrative because it's so politically toxic and detrimental to their midterm chances. And it's amazing that Americans were told you had to give up your gas-powered car, your gas-powered leaf blower, your gas-powered boiler in order to save the climate. And all we got in exchange for that were higher energy prices. Look in New Jersey. You saw disinvestment in places like Pennsylvania. And then meanwhile, you have China, responsible for a third of the world's global emissions. They're not changing any of their patterns. Nothing we do here was going to make a difference unless China and India stepped up. And Democrats knew that themselves. But you know why they kept pushing the narrative? They wanted to line the coffers of their friends. Remember, the Inflation Reduction Act was going to fight the inflation that they created. And it said it was a climate change, you know, kerfuffle, right? Then you also have the fact that they just wanted to see how much bigger they can expand the government. How far can they push that envelope to control your lives? And now they're doing an about face because people are saying, you know what? I can't pay an extra $500 a month for energy prices. Democrats are just worried about the midterms on this one.
0: You know, all these globalist groups, you know, the UN in particular, I look at them and I can't believe their utter stupidity. How many hundreds of billions of dollars are lost here? The Paris Climate Accords, you know, Russia and China are developing nations. We pay the freight and they go along for the ride and they pollute the air. The air in Beijing was not very good, by the way, Brianna. All right. Earlier this month, AOC made a bizarre comment during a podcast appearance claiming that no one can morally earn $1 billion. And in a recent podcast, Joe Rogan blasted the radical left's crusade against billionaires, reminding everyone that you too in America can be successful. Take a listen.
2: This idea that it's easy to become a billionaire and that these billionaires are somehow or another are the problem because they're not paying their fair share is so weird that's a narrative that actually gets pushed through when you look at the actual numbers of the tax base and how much they contribute and how many jobs they provide. And yeah, they make more money than everybody else. Right. You could do that too. It's like this is one of the things that America is really good at. Right. This is a narrative that gets pushed along democratic socialists that no one achieves that. I think I literally heard AOC say this recently, that no one achieves substantial wealth without somehow or another victimizing other people.
0: Yeah. Bottom 50% of Americans, they pay about 2% of our taxes. That's it. That means those evil rich people that are creating goods and services that people obviously want, need, and desire, guess what? People buy it of their own free will, don't they?
1: Yeah, and AOC's obsession with the billionaires has never been because of, you know, poverty or taxation. It is about class warfare. She wants that Marxist dystopian society, and the way you kind of usher that in is through class warfare. And she has this, you know, distorted view of the economy, which is that it is just a fixed pie, right? If someone takes from the pie, it means they took from someone else. That's not true, right? Capitalism means everyone has a chance to make that pie grow bigger, like Jeff Bezos, like Elon Musk. AOC is concerned about upending our social system to get rid of billionaires so you can replace capitalism with Marxism and socialism.
0: Yeah, until you run out of other people's money, as Margaret Thatcher famously said. All right, Brianna, thank you. And coming up, a new episode of my podcast dropped this morning. Legendary NFL coach Bill Belichick talks about his interview with CBS. We'll show you what he said next.
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1: Now, a new episode of my podcast, Hangout with Sean Hannity, dropped this morning featuring legendary NFL coach Bill Belichick. 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
1: 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In the meantime, let not your heart be troubled. Greg is next. 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
5: Trump's man wins again. I'm Chris DeMeo, Fox News. Another Trump-backed candidate has won a Republican primary, this one in Kentucky. Incumbent Thomas Massie defeated by Ed Gallrein.
6: It was a David versus Goliath. I was the underdog. I want to thank the president. I want to thank the conservative Republicans from this district and my supporters and team, because it sends a message that we, the people, are going to stand up.
5: The defeated Massie says there's too much division.
7: We need to bring this country together. There's too much of the uniparty in Washington, D.C. What we need is a unity party.
5: Gallrein will face Democrat Melissa Claire in the November midterms. Republicans have held the Kentucky congressional seat for 20 years. Grieving in South California, the daughter of a beloved security guard who died during Monday's deadly mosque shooting is speaking out.
8: Hawa Abdullah remembering her father, Amin Abdullah, a security guard at the Islamic Center of San Diego.
9: To me, my dad was a role model. He was a best friend.
8: Calling him a loving father, husband, son, brother, and uncle.
9: He stood against any form of hate. He took his job seriously to protect everyone here.
8: Abdullah was one of three men fatally shot by two teen gunmen Monday. Police say he engaged in a gun battle with the suspects, saving lives. Officials revealing the teens met online and fatally shot themselves, noting they are investigating a manifesto that was recovered. Kristen Goodwin, Fox News.
5: President Trump announcing that he's endorsing Texas Attorney General Ken Paxton in a bid to oust Republican Senator John Cornyn in the runoff.
10: I think he's the most significant endorsement in at least my lifetime. If you get his endorsement, it's better than it's the gold standard. Ken

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1: Need a good laugh? 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
0: More than 17,000 people are under evacuation orders as a wildfire continues to threaten suburban homes in Southern California. The San Diego fire in the hills above Simi Valley had consumed more than 2 square miles of dry brush and is only 5% contained. Warnings are still in place for several neighborhoods. President Trump claims the U.S. is nearing a peace deal with Iran after postponing a strike on the regime.
3: The Trump administration is letting talks with Iran play out, even as the vice president says it's not always clear what the regime's negotiating position is.
4: Maybe the Iranians aren't themselves quite clear in what direction they want to go to. They also are just a fractured country.
3: It comes after the president took his finger off the trigger Monday at the behest of Gulf allies.
5: I was an hour away. We were all set to go. You're talking about yesterday.
6: Yes.
5: We were going to be striking very, it would have been happening right now.
3: The president giving an update during an impromptu tour of construction of the White House ballroom as Senate Republicans struggle to include funding for the project in their reconciliation bill.
0: Fox's Aisha Hosni. The Justice Department is expected to indict former Cuban President Raul Castro tomorrow, according to Fox News Digital. But a DOJ spokeswoman says the department would not comment on rumors. The 94-year-old Castro is the younger brother of former Cuban leader Fidel Castro. President Trump speaking outside a construction zone for his planned White House ballroom, saying the roof will be sturdy enough for military forces to keep a watch on events.
5: The roof is dead flat with absolutely nothing but strength on it. It's very strong steel. It's drone-proof, and it's meant for our military to be able to stay on it.
0: The president also claims that the project is tax-free and will be fully paid for by himself and donors. However, Republicans have sought roughly $1 billion in taxpayer money related to security for the project.
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1: From Everywhere USA. Is that what we do with Jimmy? He's Everywhere USA. I thought he was Long Island. But at this point, he's everywhere because he's a national radio host and he's traveling all over the country. He's getting exhausted on the weekends, and then he ends up having to have a fill-in host on Mondays. That's right. It's Tom Shalhoub in for Jimmy Failla on Fox Across America. Doing the old radio gig. I love doing it. But tell you the truth, usually, like Jimmy, I'm exhausted on Mondays, and I take it off. Mondays are kind of my day with my golden retriever.

0: because as you know, I'm kind of a all hands on deck guy here. I'm what they call a fire crew. We used to say that when we worked in entertainment. I can kind of do all the jobs, so I'm always filling in for people. This week, I'm filling in for Jimmy Failla. I'm filling in for Guy Benson. I'm filling in for Greg Gutfeld. So I'm a good, like, second banana. And Jimmy had gigs this weekend. I don't know where he is, but he's doing gigs somewhere. And he had to go Betty by late last night. And I'm sure he's exhausted. And he's sleeping late today. And God bless him for it. So I'm taking over on a Monday. And I love it. And I want to talk about headlines. Even though I generally tune out on the weekends. Do you do what I do? And I used to be a kind of a Sunday morning paper guy. I would get the newspaper out. I like to kind of collect the week's news with the failing New York Times. I'm serious. I used to read the New York Times every Sunday. And I would watch the what they call the Sunday shows. I don't do that anymore. I tune out and I do basically oftentimes a media-free weekend unless I'm here filling in on Fox doing the big weekend show, which is a great show, by the way. And I tend to kind of like reset over the weekends. And then Monday morning, I wake up, I have the day to myself, I get the golden retriever outside, I turn on the radio, maybe listen to Fox News Radio, maybe I tune into some of the Fox shows as a radio show. I'm a radio guy. I love audio entertainment, and I tend to like to, you know, I like to be outside. So if I go to the dog park, I listen to Fox News on Sirius XM. One of my favorite radio shows of the day is The Five. The Five is a great radio show. And I know a lot of people, my wife included, they like to watch the show. They like to see the personalities. I like to listen to it. I'm outside throwing the ball, listening to The Five. It's fantastic. So let's do some radio today. Let's go over the headlines, okay? What do we got first? First thing I looked at this morning, Trump China trip results. Okay. It's big news, right? Trump in China, and he made headlines doing what? Kind of maybe giving a little side eye to Taiwan. I mean, he has talked tough on Taiwan the way that he talks tough on Iran, but he's also, every once in a while, he kind of throws a little thing like, you know, hey, don't mess with us. We're not going to mess with you. Kind of like wink, wink. So let's play that soundbite. Let's just soundbite number one. It's Trump talking on Special Report about using essentially Taiwan as a bargaining chip. Play that.
1: What's your hinge point?
2: Well, I'm not going to say that, but I may do it. I may not do it. But we're not looking to have wars. And we're, if you kept it the way it is, I think China's going to be okay with that. But we're not looking to have somebody say, let's go independent because the United States is backing us. You know,
1: so President Xi probably liked that you haven't approved the weapons to Taiwan.
2: I would say like is maybe too strong a word because he thinks I could do it with just the signing of my signature, unlike Biden, who couldn't sign his signature. No, I'm holding that in abeyance, and it depends on China. It depends. It's a very good negotiating chip for us, frankly. It's a lot of weapons. It's $12 billion. It's a lot of weapons.
0: Okay, he's talking about it's a lot of weapons. We sell arms to Taiwan, and so that means a lot to the United States. But he's talking, when he says bargaining chip, is he saying the arms are a bargaining chip? Essentially what he's saying is China eventually wants to go into Taiwan. We all know that. Why do we know that? Because they say it. China has said since Nixon turned over and, you know, recognized China in 1972. We all remember that. I was a little boy, and even I was aware of what was going on back then. But we recognize China. We used to recognize Taiwan. When you and I were little kids, we used to buy a skateboard, and we would see on the back of it, made in Taiwan. And we'd buy a radio, made in Taiwan. And then in the 80s, we started seeing made in Japan a little more than Taiwan. And then in the 90s, made in China. What happened to made in Taiwan? It went away. How did that happen? Well, we let it go away. So we have always said, okay, Taiwan is our ally. We're going to give them arms. China better not go into Taiwan. But back in 1972, President Nixon recognized China. And then in the late 70s, with President Carter in 1979,

0: We basically said, Taiwan doesn't exist. We gave full diplomatic relations to China. And in doing so, we said, Taiwan is part of China. We agreed to that. But there's always been this thing like, well, no, China, don't even think of going into Taiwan. We gave it up a long time ago, in essentially, in not in spirit, but in practicality, we did. We're going to be taking calls in the second hour. This is something I know people, they would love to call in and argue with me about it. And I love talking to, you know, China politics and Taiwan with people like Gordon Chang. He's another guy. I wonder how he would feel about what I just said. But basically, my entire life, we have been playing footsie with China and saying, look, we're going to let China be a growing country. We're going to get our companies in there and we're going to open the markets. And eventually China is going to come become like a Western country. We all thought that. But then we saw in the early 90s, it was never going to become Western as they mowed down their citizens with machine guns. And they remained Red China. They remained Communist China. But we, according to our country, continue to recognize China and not recognize Taiwan, even though we sell them arms. The whole thing is all very confusing, but in the end, what does it mean? Well, Trump is a power player, and he basically wants what's best for the United States, right? So I want to say, vis-a-vis Donald Trump, he has the best approach to China of any president of my lifetime. Why? Because he's treating it as a realistic entity. And so he's essentially saying, look, long before I was president, back when he was just a real estate developer, he saw all this happening. He knows what the deal is with Taiwan. He knows that the Chinese communists have always said Taiwan is a part of our country and we are going to make it part of China, whether anyone likes it or not. And so Trump is basically saying, okay, it's a great bargaining chip. He's treating it as a realistic thing. I think a lot of people in the, a lot of what you would call the China hawks, a lot of the people who were, say, pro-Ukraine during the Ukraine war, which is still going on, a lot of people who were pro-arming Ukraine and consider themselves hawks, a lot of people in the Bush foreign policy wing, a lot of people in the Clinton and Obama foreign policy wing, they are all essentially hawks toward Russia, China in that way. And Donald Trump is a little more of a realist. What's he been doing lately? He's been treating the globe in a hemispheric way. North America, South America, Greenland. So what he's done with Greenland, saying we got to get in there, we got to have Greenland. People thought it was just Trump being belligerent and weird. No, this is a hemispheric approach to the world. If China is going to flex their muscle in Asia, we are going to flex our muscle in our hemisphere. This is what Venezuela is about. So if I were to be an advisor to the president, which I'm not, I'm one of the only Fox News employees who doesn't work for the White House at this point, but I would be a supporter of this hemispheric position. I like what happened in Venezuela, okay? We didn't go to war there, but we flexed our muscle. We're also getting tough with China as far as Central America goes and the Panama Canal, which again, going back to Jimmy Carter, he gave that away in the late 70s. We have been giving it away for free. We essentially said to China, okay, we're going to recognize you and we're going to hope that you play nice with us in the future. And you had, you know, George H.W. Bush with his 1,000 points of light that didn't have to do with foreign policy. But, you know, he used to talk in rosy terms about open markets. And when we open up to China, flowers will bloom and democracy will break out all over the world. And we realized later on that that did not happen. And I'm telling you, when Tiananmen Square happened, that was a real wake up call for me, because I've always been essentially my entire life conservative. You know, I was in high school during the Reagan administration and I liked Reagan. And then I kind of liked George H.W. Bush. But when Tiananmen Square happened and George H.W. Bush said, not gonna do it, We're gonna be prudent, and the best approach is to let things be. We didn't do anything. We didn't stand up for those Chinese students at all. Why? Because business interests wanted China. They saw it as a piggy bank, and it was a piggy bank. And when I visited China years later, this was in the early 2000s, I made two trips to China to, believe it or not, do stand-up comedy. The businessmen in China, the American businessmen, they all agreed with that. They said, you know what? Tiananmen Square was the best thing to happen. Calmed everything down. Got our companies in here. This is not a country that can deal with democracy. That's the kind of stuff I heard when I was over there. So that was a wake-up call to me. I stopped being an idealist in the early 90s when I realized a lot of what we said about, oh, we're going to support democracy around the globe, we didn't really mean it. If business interests were going to be more important, we were going to go with that. So it's interesting. What Donald Trump said vis-a-vis China, he's kind of signaling. This is about power, and we are going to treat China in a practical way. And I'll tell you something. When we come back, we're going to play the soundbite from Gates. Not Gates. What's his name? Not Bill Gates. The guy. Robert Gates. I got a great sound clip from Robert Gates. Again, stressing that at some point, we're going to wink, wink, and we're going to give up on the Taiwan thing. That's what I think is going to happen. So we're going to take a break. We're going to play the Gates thing, and we're going to further talk about the U.S. relations with China. And this is something that's going to be good in the second hour when we take calls, because I hope somebody disagrees with me on this and we can get into a nice radio fight. Okay, we'll take a break and we'll be back. This is Tom Shalhoub in for Jimmy Failla on Fox Across America.
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0: Madness. That's more like a Shiloh tune. We started off with like Van Halen. That's kind of a Fela. That's Fela energy. But Madness, that's Shiloh all the way. That was my time. I went to high school in the 80s. I was really into ska and all that stuff. Okay, so we were talking about China, as President Trump says it in the last segment. And I want to play this sound from Robert Gates. This is the former Secretary of State, former Secretary of Defense, which we now call Secretary of War. That's why I mix it up there. He was SecDef, okay? So this is a guy who knows what he's talking about. And I want to play a clip that shows that he also, in addition to Donald Trump, has a fairly realistic view, real politique, as they say, view of China. Play clip number 5.
1: I think the chances of a Chinese invasion of Taiwan are pretty low, particularly over the next several years. And partly because Xi has other options open to him that involve far less risk. So they have surrounded Taiwan with ships and in the air. They have shown their ability to close off maritime and air access to the island. They could create a blockade or a quarantine around Taiwan anytime they wanted, what the Taiwanese call an anaconda strategy. And it would strangle Taiwan over time. I don't think they want to go in and attack Taiwan. They don't want to destroy the very chip factories they want to take over. So, and then there's cyber. There are all kinds of pressures.
0: Okay. Now, let's break that down, what he said there. Were you listening to that? We still have this thing about, oh, we got to help Taiwan. They're our friend, and China better not go into Taiwan. The former Secretary of Defense, Robert Gates, basically just said in one paragraph, China, you're welcome to Taiwan. Just wait a couple of years and be cool about it. I mean, this is what he says. I don't think that China is going to invade Taiwan. Okay, that sounds kind of positive, right? Why? Because they're afraid of us? No, because they have so many other options, he said. And he also said, particularly over the next several years. All right, well, if you know anything about China, they have a 1,000-year strategy? It's at least 100 years. They get it all mapped out. They plan for the future, okay? They can wait. And he said they have other options open to them that involve

0: far less risk. They have Taiwan surrounded. And then he said they can do a blockade or a quarantine around Taiwan anytime they want. Well, you guys know what a blockade is? It's called war. A blockade is an act of war. So when he says they're not going to invade, oh, they'll do a nice gentle thing like a blockade. That's the same thing. That's called a blockade is an invasion because you are at war with the country. And then he goes on to say this, like this is some kind of gentle strategy. He says it's an anaconda strategy. And in case you didn't get what that means, he says they could strangle Taiwan over time. So there, just to put you all at ease, I don't think they want to go in. I'm paraphrasing here. I don't think they want to go in and attack Taiwan. All right. So they're not going to attack. They're going to strangle. Now, this is the former Secretary of Defense. He's again signaling that we gave up China a long time ago. And I'm telling you, we gave it up in 1972 when Richard Nixon decided to recognize what we used to call Red China. So what does that mean for us? It means that ship has sailed. So what do we do about it? Do we keep talking tough and watch Taiwan slip out of our grasp? No. We try to use it as a bargaining chip, as President Trump said, and we solidify our hemispheric strategy. And instead of losing to China, we look at it realistically as the dominant power in that region of the world, and we will remain the dominant power in this region of the world. Does that make sense to you? And that is Donald Trump talking, but nobody has the guts to put it the way I just did, which that ship has sailed. Okay, this is Tom Shillow. Getting really serious here. In for Jimmy.
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2: I'm Ted Lindner. It was primary night in several states Tuesday. In Kentucky, Ed Gallrein has won the Republican nomination for U.S. House in the 4th Congressional District, beating incumbent Thomas Massey. Gallrein says Massey was not loyal to his constituents.
3: He stood against us, but he liked to just single out President Trump. All that to say, it's a new day. These people deserve better, and I'm going to give it to them.
2: President Trump hosting lawmakers at the White House for the annual congressional picnic, promising the war with Iran will end quickly.
4: They want to make a deal so badly, they're tired of this should have happened for 47 years. Somebody should have done something about it. And it's going to happen, and it's going to happen fast. And you're going to see oil prices plummet. They're going to come down. There's so much oil out there. They're going to come plummeting down.
2: For now, the ceasefire holds. The U.S. Navy's blockade on the Strait of Hormuz continues. 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
1: Tom Shalhoub in for Jimmy Failla on Fox Across America with Jimmy Failla. And there's a lot of energy here today because we had a lot of headlines, and I only got to one of them. I opened up my headlines today, and I was going to discuss them with you in the first hour, and all we got was China, because I had to go off on China. But we're going to discuss some of the other headlines with Brianna Lyman. Brianna, do we have her on the line?
2: Sure do.
1: Brianna, welcome to the show. We've done what together? Gutfeld? Have we done...
2: America's Newsroom together?
1: Yes.
2: And there we go.
1: That's right. America's Newsroom, where we have to wake up early and get in there.
2: Don't get me started, Tom. I hate getting up early.
1: Yeah. Well, you...

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1: Tom Shalhoub in for Jimmy Failla on Fox Across America with Jimmy Failla. And there's a lot of energy here today because we had a lot of headlines, and I only got to one of them. I opened up my headlines today, and I was going to discuss them with you in the first hour, and all we got was China, because I had to go off on China. But we're going to discuss some of the other headlines with Brianna Lyman. Brianna, do we have her on the line?
2: Sure do.
1: Brianna, welcome to the show. We've done what together? Gutfeld? Have we done
2: America's Newsroom together?
1: Yes. And there we go. Oh, that's right. America's Newsroom, where we have to wake up early and get in there.
2: Don't get me started, Tom. I hate getting up early.
1: Yeah. Well, you have an easier time than me. You're so young and lovely. Okay. You're the election correspondent for the Federalist. So let's start with kind of, I guess, election talk. You know what? I don't love the horse race stuff, but that's what we have to talk about. So today's headline, Trump's his approval rating low. The New York Times says it could be a bloodbath as far as the midterms go. I'm saying that this is the kind of thing we talk about every time. We have a president in his second term. We always hear about, oh, no, it's a bloodbath. You know, the president loses seats in the House, usually in the midterms, definitely during his second term. We are now in a conflict with Iran. And so Trump is seeing resistance from Democrats and also some people on the right. If you listen to, right-wing influencers, there's a lot of them who are against the actions in Iran. So he's got it coming at him in many ways. So his approval rating doesn't surprise me much. What about you?
2: Yeah, and I don't think it's necessarily, of course, we don't want Republicans some people listening probably don't want Republicans to lose this midterm cycle, but I don't think it'll be a bloodbath even if they do lose. You go to 2006, 2018, you can maybe call that a bloodbath, right? But if you look right now, even though Republicans and President Trump in particular may have low approval ratings, you know who also has low approval ratings? The Democrats. They have a historically narrow margin of favorability compared to Republicans. It's in the single digits. Typically, if you're going to see a bloodbath again, 2006, 2018, you see a double-digit margin. You don't see that with Democrats right now because the party is so politically toxic. So I do think that with redistricting in place and with Democrats' own brand, this will still be a pretty close election. I don't think people in the political world are as nervous as pundits or the New York Times wants you to believe they are.
1: Yeah, you mentioned redistricting, and I keep seeing, redistricting. Republicans did it, and Democrats were mad, and so they doubled down on it, and then Republicans came back, and Republicans are winning the redistricting wars. Why are Republicans winning the redistricting wars when can't Democrats just keep doing? Can't it just keep going? Democrats are going to keep rejiggering their maps. We're going to rejigger our maps. Why would people say Republicans are getting the best of them? I don't really understand it.
2: Yeah, so I think what people fail to remember is that for a long time, Republicans just kind of took it and rolled over for decades. And so you saw that balance kind of go from here. And Republicans have now developed this spine and they're saying, you know what? No, we're going to tilt this balance. So when you go back to Texas, which kind of sparked this redistricting war, they are just correcting a wrong that other Republicans failed to do, right? You have the entire Northeast, even those states have, 40%, like Massachusetts, almost 40% of their constituents voted Republican, not a single district. Same for Connecticut. And people will say, well, that's because the Republicans are dispersed throughout the state. If you look at districts in places like Illinois, these are drawn quite literally like a salamander, just like gerrymandering kind of came up with, because they are willing to do whatever it takes for their party's power. Republicans have never been willing to do that or to play

0: make it an even playing field. So Texas took the ball in their hands and said, look, ball's in our court, we're going to play it, and we're going to play it this way. And you saw California respond fine. When Virginia decided to step in and respond, it kind of galvanized Florida, Alabama, some other states to say, you know what? You know, all bets are off the table. We're going to go forward with this. Democrats have already redistricted to the maximum extent that they could. Republicans haven't. And you know it's true because you see some states right now saying, look, instead of going for, you know, two new Republican seats, we're just going to go for one for now, meaning there's still more on the table to be desired from Republicans. Give it another election cycle, you may have a new legislature come in and say, we're redrawing again. So Republicans have more to win than Democrats have.
1: It is true. You know, when I go around the country, I'm always visiting red states. I mean, if you go around the country, you're going to visit red states. When I do, places like Nebraska, I go there. There are a lot of blue districts in the urban areas in their cities. There's the famous blue dot in the middle of Nebraska. I don't know why they get they it's Maine and Nebraska get that weird blue electoral vote. I think Republicans got to get on it and they got to change that. Because I don't know why they're allowed to do that. They're allowed to essentially send their own Democrat electors right in the middle of the state. And do you know about that? Like, what is the blue dot? What's the situation with Maine and Nebraska? They're doing something that I don't think should be allowed.
0: Yeah, so they split their electoral votes. And I think it was last year, but it could have been the year before. But I do think it was last year that Republicans in Nebraska had said, let's go for a winner takes all kind of system. And it was blocked. So that's why they have that split vote. And I think what's more concerning is, you know, Maine, Nebraska, those are two states. But there are dozens of blue states right now when it comes to the Electoral College where they have joined that pact, which is whoever wins the national popular vote will get that state's Electoral College.
1: That's Which crazy. Look, you got to go over that again about what it is. This pact. It's a pact. To me, A, it's unconstitutional. We have an electoral college here. I don't know why states are allowed to opt out of that system any more than states would be allowed to opt out of, you know, freedom. This is what we fought the Civil War over. We said, no, you guys can't have slavery. You know, we have a whole country. You can't do things your own way. So what in the incarnation is this pact, and is it unconstitutional?
0: I think it's unconstitutional. So the Electoral College, the purpose of that, right, is that regional density alone does not get to determine presidential outcomes. There has to be a geographic balance. And the reason that the founders kind of struck that Electoral College compromise is because smaller states that weren't as populated, let's say as Virginia, as New York, wanted to make sure that their voices were still heard. Otherwise, they would not have been incentivized to join a union in which they would never actually have a legitimate voice in that union. So that's why that compromise was struck. So it's incredible to think that 250 years later, small flyover states should have that same problem happen to them where they are voiceless in the presidential election so long as California and New York make the decision because they have densely populated cities. And I suspect that by the time this pact, I think it needs 36 states to kind of go into effect. I assume when it hits that point, there will be lawsuits. And, you know, you pray to God that the right court hears this, because with all the judicial appointments that are being held up by Republicans right now, and with all the judicial appointments that will be put through if Democrats take back the Senate and the presidency in the next few years, you're going to see this question probably come down like to the wire, you know, a split decision.
1: Yeah, it's interesting. Now, so the Electoral College, the electors, let's talk about the census, essentially. I know that the census affects the number of representatives you get in Congress, okay, the House of Representatives. So when you have illegal aliens in your state, in your, you know, cities, states, whatever it is, these sanctuary cities, that population of illegals counts toward their representatives in Congress. Am I right about that?
0: Yes, that's 100% accurate. And Yvette Clark, who is a Democrat for New York, she said in 2021, basically, send me all the migrants and the illegals because they need it for redistricting purposes. So Democrats aren't even being coy about why they want and why they incentivize mass illegal migration. In fact, New York State, we are set to lose, I think, 2 congressional seats in the next census. So I think by 2030. And you take that into account, and then you look at Kathy Hochul, who is basically bucking to the progressive wing of the New York State legislature, who wants ICE just completely

0: out of New York State. They want to put in so many restrictions on ICE that ICE can't enforce. The reason she's willing to concede those things is because she's playing the long game for her party. She does not want New York State to lose at least two congressional districts because about migration. So if she can keep illegal aliens here and bolster that population where legal residents are fleeing, she can try and maintain Democrats, you know, balance or power in Congress.
1: Yeah. And so does the Electoral College, the number of electors that you send, is that also affected by the U.S. Census?
0: Yes,
1: it is. So again, yeah, we're talking about in both cases. So the House of Representatives, it's a money issue. But the House of Representatives and the Electoral College are all affected by the number of illegals that are occupying these areas. It's quite amazing. And has a court case ever been, has anyone ever challenged the constitutionality of that?
0: So President Trump, and I'm a little foggy on this, but he did try to remove illegal aliens from the census in 2020. And I believe it did make it to the court, but I don't recall if they ruled on the merits of it. If they ruled on it, it was probably just kind of procedural.
1: Yeah.
0: But President Trump has again moved to remove those illegal aliens from the census. So I assume we're going to get an answer at some point or another.
1: Yeah. Or he wants to put it on the census. But I think he didn't even say, he says, we're going to count everybody, but we need to also have a number. So the number of human bodies that's in the country, we're going to count. And we're also going to count the citizens. So at least we can get a count to see how many people are here, right? They didn't even want to do that.
0: Of course not. Of course, and they don't want to do that. Again, this goes back to their congressional apportionment. And the whole logic there is flawed, right? The idea is illegal aliens, non-citizens who are here legally, the whole non-citizen group, are not allowed to vote because they are not citizens. Therefore, they should not be able to impact or determine our national elections. And yet in the same breath, Democrats will say, yes, but we should include them for things like apportionment, which does decide congressional representation, which does decide the balance of Congress, which does decide which elections get passed. So it's crazy. You can't have both. You have to have one or the other. And Democrats increasingly made it clear, not only do they want illegal aliens here for apportionment, they want non-citizens to vote. New York City tried to get 800,000 non-citizens to vote. Places in California, there are places in the country that do allow non-citizens to vote in municipal elections. So this is their end game.
1: Yeah. Okay, let's go to China. I spent the first hour talking about that. And what's your take on the visit to China? What kind of news was made? Was anything done? Was anything done that was consequential as far as U.S. relations with China?
0: I don't think necessarily to the benefit that Trump was looking for. I don't think that China moved the needle on Iran, which seems what Trump was hoping for.
1: What did he want? He wanted them to say, you're okay, you know, keep doing what you're doing.
0: I think he wanted one, that kind of stamp of approval. I think he also wants China to put pressure on Iran because China does get a lot of their oil from that Middle Eastern region. But I don't think that China necessarily has the same impetus to make that happen, because the longer that the United States is at war with Iran, the, you know, possibility for midterm elections to go bad for Republicans increases, possibility for President Trump to be impeached increases, and that benefits China. They don't want Donald Trump in office. They don't want Republicans in office. So I do think that they have that calculus there. I also think it was concerning. Trump did an interview with Sean Hannity, and he said, look, we're going to have 500,000 Chinese students here, whether you like it or not. You know, we are in a race right now in so many ways with China, including in AI. And the idea that we should have Chinese students come here, we give them the best education, and then they go back to China and bring all that education with them there and increase China's capabilities and make China greater, is incomprehensible and also insulting to American students, because our institutions should be for Americans, not for everybody on the globe.
1: What is that about Trump? These are the two issues that I've seen. I didn't see the interview with Hannity. It's quite interesting. What is it? There's actually three issues. One is he says he wants Chinese students all over the country, and he doesn't want to push back on that at all. But he's the famous, oh, you know, we got to have a border wall and whatever. He doesn't want to give on that. And what do you think Trump's motivation is on China, on the Chinese students? Two, on just that one. I can't think of the second one.
0: Well, I think that President Trump is a businessman through and through. And

0: Not that President Trump doesn't necessarily understand the movement that he, in large part, built up, the MAGA movement, but he does like business opportunities. He sees maybe giving China this concession on 500,000 students as a way to make that deal or whatever deal he has in mind, or maybe pressure on Iran, expedited. Whereas there are a lot of conservatives, like myself included, who say a business deal is not worth selling out America's future for. And
1: Also,
0: I don't
1: it's
0: necessarily.
1: colleges. I could see if he said, "Oh, we need these workers over here to run our economy." He wants them to while away the hours at American universities. What's he do? What's it a gift to universities? Why is he doing that?
0: Right. And the best part is he's made this clear. He said it with Sean Hannity. He made a comment in an interview last year in which he said, you know, without having more students here, the lower universities was kind would kind of bottom out, right? They would go out of business. If a lower ranked university cannot stay in business if we don't have foreign students, because maybe either American students are moving up in the ranks or maybe foreign students were going to those lower colleges, then they shouldn't be in business, especially when we have seen what colleges do to our young adults. I mean, they indoctrinate them with just anti-American Marxist ideology. We should not want to bolster those institutions just so people can have a paycheck. That's not a good way to create a healthy society long term.
1: Yeah, I agree with you there, and you know we have to go because we're taking a break here. But I could stay with you all afternoon, Brianna Lyman,
0: Thanks,
1: and
0: Tom. Likewise.
1: we'll work together on a panel soon, and maybe you know Dana will get us up early to do her show. It's great. It's great to talk to you, and
0: Much, Tom.
1: we'll see you again. Thank you, Brianna Lyman. This is Tom Shalhoub in for Jimmy Failla on Fox Across America.
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1: Tom Shalhoub in for Jimmy Failla on Fox Across America. This is time. This is when I do the shout out to Prevagen, right? Hey guys, I remembered to do the Prevagen thing. Okay, so we're sponsored by Prevagen, and I hope you all are aware of that. And you know, I forgot what I was going to say there. That's weird. That's not good on the Prevagen front. I think I need some. Okay, in the next half hour, we're going to be talking about the headlines, and we're going to be taking calls. So let's see. Does Jimmy, how many calls does Jimmy take? Like, how often does he do calls, Mike? Every once in a while. So we'll see if we can get some calls. I'm the fill-in host. I tweeted, and I also put it up on Locals. I said, hey, I'm going to be filling in for Jimmy Failla. And I said, you know, you can call in if you want. And so look out for the Locals people on my tom.locals.com, because I told them I'd put them to the front of the line. But we'll see if we get any calls, because somebody sent me a message back and they said, oh, good, I'll listen. Usually I don't listen when there's a fill-in host, but for you, I'll make an exception. Isn't that true? I used to, like, you know, I'd listen to Rush and, like, the Rush Limbaugh show, filling in for Rush. Oh, no, fill-in host, I'm not going to listen. And then, but every once in a while, I would, you know, I like when you get a fill-in host that is good. And you think, you know what, this guy's not half bad. I wanted to hear Jimmy, but, you know, Shalhoub's doing a bang-up job. So make sure I get this number right, 888-788-9910. 888-788-9910. In the next segment, we'll be taking calls, and we'll be talking about the headlines of the day. This is Tom.
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4: President Trump's pick wins. I'm Ted Lindner, Fox News. Ed Gallrein wins the Republican nomination for U.S. House in Kentucky's 4th Congressional District, beating incumbent Thomas Massey. He told Fox's Sean Hannity, Massey didn't fully represent the people of Kentucky.
5: Here in this district, President Trump won by nearly 85%. He stood against us, but he liked to just single out President Trump. All that to say, it's a new day. These people deserve better, and I'm going to give it to them.
4: James Comer wins the Republican nomination for U.S. House in Kentucky's 1st Congressional District. Melissa Strange won the Democrat nomination for U.S. House in Kentucky's 4th Congressional District. One of the most crowded Republican Senate primaries in the country, President Trump's thumb on the scale proved the difference maker. Representative Andy Barr came out on top of an 11-person fight in Kentucky, teeing him up for a showdown in November to replace retiring Senator Mitch McConnell. Though it's a race overshadowed by another contest where Trump is the driving factor in the state, it's still significant given that Barr and his Democrat opponent will be at the forefront of change in the political status quo of the bluegrass state. Investigators trying to determine the motive after a shooting at an Islamic center shook San Diego Monday. Fox's Matt Finn in San Diego with more.
6: A growing memorial today at San Diego's largest mosque as investigators try to determine exactly why two teenagers who police say were radicalized online shot and killed three people in an ambush that's being investigated as a hate crime. New police scanner audio reveals the moments the shooting unfolded at the mosque.
7: Two white males, white mask. One with an automatic weapon, one with a shotgun.
6: When officers arrived, they found three men dead, all being hailed as heroes. Police say security guard Amin Abdullah engaged the two suspects in a gun battle, while mosque founder Mansour Kaziha and Nadir Awad, the husband of one of the center's teachers, helped distract them.
4: Authorities say hateful writings with the suspects were found in a vehicle. America's listening to Fox News.

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2: 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One with an automatic weapon, one with a shotgun.
1: When officers arrived, they found three men dead, all being hailed as heroes. Police say security guard Amin Abdullah engaged the two suspects in a gun battle, while mosque founder Mansour Kaziha and Nadir Awad, the husband of one of the center's teachers, helped distract them.
3: Authorities say hateful writings with the suspects were found in a vehicle. 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
4: Far left Minnesota Congresswoman Ilhan Omar under scrutiny over various allegations of fraud. Fox's Mike Tobin with more.
5: Fox News has confirmed that the House Oversight Committee wants the House Ethics Panel to look at financial disclosures from Minnesota Congresswoman Ilhan Omar that show dramatic fluctuations in the value of her estate.
6: Clearly, she lied on the forms, and we've got to get to the bottom of it.
5: A 2024 disclosure showed that the net worth of Omar and her husband, Tim Minant, jumped from almost nothing to between $6 and $30 million. Revised at the end of March, a filing valued the estate between $18,000 to $95,000. Omar's office blamed the more than $29 million difference on an accounting error that did not subtract liabilities.
4: Congresswoman Omar also being investigated for immigration fraud amid accusations she married her brother, which she denies. Evacuation orders in Southern California remain in place from the wind-driven wildfire that has destroyed one home in Simi Valley. Officials say just over 24 hours after the Sandy fire ignited, it had burned nearly 1,400 acres. It was only 5% contained. Investigators say the fire may have been started by a tractor that struck a rock, causing a spark that ignited the flames. And Coast Guard officials say a shipwrecked sailor may have started California's largest active wildfire when he fired flares in an effort to get rescued. The Santa Rosa fire has scorched more than 16,000 acres and caused officials to close Santa Rosa Island and Channel Islands National Park to the public. The World Health Organization Director General has expressed concern over the rapid spread of a rare type of Ebola in eastern Congo. Authorities have reported at least 134 suspected deaths and over 500 cases. And NATO's top military officer saying Tuesday he doesn't expect any more drawdowns of American troops from Europe, at least not anytime soon, beyond the 5,000 that President Trump announced would leave the continent. I'm Ted Lindner, and this is Fox News.

0: I don't get it. Must be a typo.
1: Congressional leaders announced the formation of a sexual misconduct task force following the resignation of Eric Swalwell. And they've already found one man to pour through all the dick pics. He volunteered. Good for him. Facebook's parent company will email workers at 4 a.m. Wednesday to let them know that they're being laid off. It's weird, right? When I fire my employees at 4 a.m., I just roll over and wake them up. Get out of bed, Brit.
2: I don't work for him.
1: Yes. All right. A drip painting by the abstract expressionist Jackson Pollock sold for $181.2 million. Meanwhile, a drip painting by Hunter Biden was treated with penicillin. Ran out of brushes. Astronomers discovered an asteroid that barely missed Earth and are calling it 2026 JH2. If it had hit Earth, it would have been called, oh, according to a new study, sexual arousal causes people to overestimate a partner's interest. And according to an old study, who cares? Am I right, huh? An invasive species known as the Asian jumping worm is now on a path to wreck the soil in 38 states. Now, I'm not sure why they call it Asian, being that it can grow 6 inches.
3: Oh, racist would say.
2: Big Asian contingency here tonight.
1: And finally, scientists have come up with an oral spray to cure nasty breath in canines. The only problem is veterinarians can't tell which side of Joy Behar to spray it in. All right. So Stephen Colbert's last show will be Thursday night. I hear they're going to convert the Ed Sullivan Theater into something more cheerful, like a slaughterhouse. Taking over his time slot, Byron Allen and his long-running show, Comics Unleashed, which features Allen and four comics who pull material from their stand-up routines. But Allen noted that, unlike Colbert, he won't touch politics at all.
4: A lot of eyes are going to be on your programming to see, well, what are the political leanings? What can they read into it?
5: What I'm doing with Comics Unleashed, we don't talk about politics. We don't talk about anything that's topical. We don't talk about anything. We don't do anything that's racist or sexist or anti-Semitic or homophobic. Just be funny and don't offend. I don't care who you vote for. I don't care. I'm here to make people laugh. You're going to vote who you're going to vote for no matter what I say. It doesn't matter. It's not my business. Not my business. Do what you do. So I'm here to make you laugh.
1: Now, that sounds nice. Just be funny and don't offend. But I don't know. That sounds like someone saying, take up boxing, but don't try to hit anyone. Or a hooker saying, she just wants to hold hands. Now, I get what CBS and Allen are trying to do. Colbert took a long-running institution and destroyed it with his own personal politics. It's the most selfish thing you can do. He's like a tenant who rents a room and decides to let Jerry Nadler use the toilet. Now no one else can live in it. So that's how you end up with Byron Allen, who actually pays CBS for the airtime and sells the commercials himself. Wish I'd thought of that. I could have squeezed Mike Huckabee for another case of Relaxium. But for CBS, it's much cheaper than producing Colbert's show, which lost more money than the Brit Hume rap album.
6: I love that one.
1: So avoiding politics makes sense, since the news cycle quickly gets dated anyway, and since Allen's show isn't live, you don't want to be a comic asking, hey, what's the deal with the Teapot Dome scandal? Of course, the main issue with Colbert and his ilk is that they were kiss asses who weren't even trying to be funny. At least Allen's main mission is laughs. Still, saying be funny but don't offend feels weird. Why can't it be both? It's not like a child telling her father, when I grow up, I want to be a Democrat. Sorry, kid, you can't be both. See, every joke is going to offend someone. If there's no risk, why bother? It's why I hate roasts. Where's the risk when the stage is already set for offensive insults? It's more fun to roast someone in a non-roast setting. It's why I always share my best zingers during my charity work at St. Jude's Hospital. Truth is, no matter what, someone will always be offended. Like if I make fun of soccer, somebody will always say, "Hey, my dad's gay."
7: I'm offended now.
1: Plus, audiences can tell when a comic is trying to be safe. It's when they choose easy targets, like Colbert always did. He and his imitators avoided offending those in power because they were on the same team. America endured 4 years of Mr. Magoo stumbling around the Oval Office, backed by a wine-soaked babbler. Plus, he had a first son filming himself with crack whores, loose bags of cocaine, and dogs biting Secret Service agents. The Bidens were an embarrassment of riches. But from the other late night shows, not a peep. Not once did Colbert see absurdity in this. So if you think Alan is being safe, no. Colbert was way worse. He did nothing but safe comedy, ridiculing the approved targets his team hated, and then stuck his tongue firmly up the asses of politicians he supported. Think about it. How was he able to last this long and lose millions every year? Because he did what he was told, which makes the idea that he's leaving the job as some sort of risk-taking comic the biggest joke of all.
8: Let's welcome tonight's guest!
1: As long as he's here, he can't write another book. Co-host of Fox of Friends and host of One Nation, Brian Kilmeade. She's so conservative, she thinks the Statue of Liberty should cover up Fox News political analyst Lisa Booth. In high school, he was voted, "Why is this guy 40? Host of the Jim Norton Can't Save You podcast, Jim Norton. And look for his new coffee table book on headlocks. Former NWA World Champion and host of the Planet Iron podcast, Cyrus. Brian, are you aware of Byron Allen? Are you a fan?
9: Yeah.
1: He's been around almost as long as you have. He's obviously way more accomplished, wealthier, and more successful than you.
9: Right.
1: But you must have crossed paths.
9: I've never met him, but, I mean, he's one of the richest guys in the country. He's bought a whole bunch of stations.
1: He bought the Weather Channel.
9: That's
1: so he must know where the wind blows.
9: Absolutely.
1: Book me, Byron. Go ahead. Right.
9: So is that my time?
1: Yes.
9: Okay, sorry. And I prepared all this.
1: Yes.
9: All right, so a couple of things. You're on point with your monologue because he actually said in one of his last interviews, "I didn't want to do so much politics, but my producer told me to, that's why people are tuning in." Now, maybe they were tuning in for the politics. Like Carson used to open up and insult Republicans and Democrats. That was the key. Made fun of Joe Biden and Ronald Reagan when Joe Biden was like a rookie senator. That was the key. I looked at the ratings. Why is he being canceled? It's not because of Trump. They want to blame Trump. Carson had 12 million nightly viewers. Leno had 4. Letterman had 3. Colbert had 2. So, and you watch this type of decline. You, by the way, are right at Letterman. Mm-hmm. So you watch this type of decline. Of course they had to make a move. So something Byron Allen said is so weird. He's going to actually tell his comics to leave all this stuff behind, all politics. To me, it's a waste of time. It's impossible to confer. He also goes on to say, "I want to be like Norman Lear, lead by example." Norman Lear had All in the Family and the Jeffersons.
1: Mm-hmm.
9: Those shows were hysterical, but they don't run today because they were insulting people in some way, shape, or form, and they were stereotypes, which made people laugh.
1: Yeah, you love stereotypes.
9: I wouldn't say
1: you love
9: that.
1: Laughing.
9: The reason for me to figure out.
1: Well, you're a racist. But no, it's you know, Byron Allen, Jim, he says there's going to be no racism, sexism, anti-Semitism, or homophobia. That's your whole act.
10: I know, and I think I also say, like, the audience will laugh, and I'll go, no, all kidding aside.
1: Yes.
10: I double down on it. Look, I don't think you should avoid politics or obsess over them. Like, just whatever it takes somebody to be, whatever's natural for somebody to be funny is what they should do. Mm-hmm. The problem was the opinions become so predictable.
11: Right.
10: And that's what's boring to me. I don't mind a mean political comic. But if every single subject, if I know exactly what your take is going to be, I find you tedious. Mm-hmm. And I think you're kind of, you're fake brave. Yeah. You're one of these people that thinks you're speaking truth to power, but you're really getting a round of applause for people who already agree with you. So I just find it a little bit annoying. But then again, I'd love to do Byron Allen's show.
11: Yes.
10: and let-

Yes, it really is me. Good evening, everyone. So two giant pandas are heading to the U.S. from China. One is headed to the zoo, and one's going to RFK Jr.'s Memorial Day barbecue. In their much-anticipated MMA comeback battle, it took Ronda Rousey just 17 seconds to defeat Gina Carano. The last women's fight to end that quickly was between Michelle and Barack.

0: comfy.
1: Just one of the upgrades I've added to this puppy.
0: What else have you got on here?
1: New air intake filter, quick shifter, and a beefy muffler.
0: Well, that's why you ride with GEICO Motorcycle Insurance, so you can cover your custom parts and equipment. 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
1: All right, hang on tight to my love handles.
2: 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It feels good to GEICO.
3: Example, Norman Lear had All in the Family, the Jeffersons. Mm-hmm. We couldn't, those shows were hysterical, but they don't run today because they were insulting people in some way, shape, or form, and they were stereotypes, which made people laugh.
4: Yeah, you love stereotypes.
3: I wouldn't say
4: you love
3: that.
4: Laughing
3: the reason for me to figure out.
4: Well, you're a racist. But no, it's you know, Byron Allen, Jim, he says there's going to be no racism, sexism, anti-Semitism, or homophobia. That's your whole act.
5: I know, and I think I also say, like, the audience will laugh, and I'll go, no, all kidding aside.
4: Yes.
5: I double down on it. Look, I don't think you should avoid politics or obsess over them. Like, just whatever it takes somebody to be, what is natural for somebody to be funny is what they should do. Mm-hmm. The problem was the opinions become so predictable.
4: Right.
5: And that's what's boring to me. I don't mind a mean political comic. But if every single subject, if I know exactly what your take is going to be, I find you tedious. Mm-hmm. And I think you're kind of, you're fake brave. Yeah. You're one of these people that thinks you're speaking truth to power, but you're really getting a round of applause for people who already agree with you. So I just find it a little bit annoying. But then again, I'd love to do Byron Allen's show.
4: Yes.
5: Unless it's on at the same time as this show.
4: Yeah, that's right. It's our direct competition. So if you're on his show, you're dead to me. I will write you off the way Carson did with Jackie Mason? Jackie Mason.
5: That was Ed Sullivan.
4: Oh, never mind. Yeah. Oh, well, I feel stupid now. Lisa,
6: yeah?
4: When you see what's going on, do you think David Letterman is spinning in his grave?
6: I don't know, but this just... Isn't he still alive?
4: Yes. Yes.
6: Okay. I'm glad I picked up on that. It took me a second, but
4: He doesn't look alive, but he's...
6: Well, it sounds so safe, and safe is boring, unless it's in dating, and that's probably a good thing. Mm-hmm. But when I watched the commercial today, I thought to myself, where did CBS get the idea of a comedian surrounded by four people talking about the issues of the day?
4: Yeah.
6: Kind of seems like your show.
4: It does, and in a way. It does. It's an old framework. Remember, Rough Crowd. But they're doing it in that period, which means that that's what they're going for.
6: Yeah, but it looks so similar that I thought to myself, did you spend a week at the beach somewhere? Like, yes. When did he turn into a black man, you know?
4: Yes. It's that simple, Tyrus.
7: Can you unturn? I got some tax bills coming up.
4: Tyrus, you've been inside for a long time, and you're still black.
7: Hey, I keep mixing the chemicals, and I get weird. I don't know why we keep calling him a comedian. He pays for his airtime. This is like a rich guy starting a semi-pro basketball team, and he's the only guy who can score. Like, we're all sitting here being polite just because he's a brother. His shows are terrible. No one has ever, if the only reason why you watched his show is you had two channels left because you forgot to pay the cable bill. Even the fish on the show are jumping out in the back. They can't take it. These comedians that he has on, comedians says whom? There's never been a take in the day of clips on Instagram, Twitter, TikTok, MySpace. This never had one clip on there.
4: Wait.
7: He's famous. He's famous for one thing. This is what he does. He comes on, hi, welcome to this. And you're like, it's too late. Time to go to bed. That's what you know. He's an alarm clock to go to bed.
4: Wait. You do know that Joe DeVito was just on.
7: Again. We love Joe.
4: Yes.
7: But if you, it's not that bad, Joe. Apologize to Greg. He'll let you come back on. I hate to see good, talented people slumming.
4: Yeah.
7: This CBS has tapped out. They've given up. They got their ass kicked by this show, who is in 35 million less homes a night. Let's just be real. Let's just be real.
4: Yeah.
7: So they said, hey, the guy who's paying it, we'll waive half his fee and then let him run the time slot so they don't have to do anything. He does his own guests. He does his own thing. No. You're not allowed to talk.
4: Why?
7: Because once again, I let it slide because it's the first thing. Archie Bunker and the Jeffersons are still on TV. Who writes your notes?
3: No. Who writes your notes?

0: notes.
1: You can't get
0: that. I watch
1: by
0: all
1: TV.
0: The time.
1: On what?
0: UTV. Check it out. Nickelodeon Night Ever Here. It's on more than Kilmeade's Nation.
1: Right. There should be a Kilmeade's Nation. Do you mean Fox Nation? What made America great?
2: No, Bob, no one's on TV more than Brian Kilmeade.
3: Yeah, that's fair. True. All right, we got to move on. Up next, Judge Jeanine means business.
4: If you'll be in the New York area and would like tickets to see Gutfeld, go to...
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7: Thank you, thank you. 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All right. 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
5: Thank you. All right. Should parents be on the hook if their brat is a crook? So-called teen takeovers are the latest viral trend where hordes of young men swarm a public area with mass violence, chaos, and property damage. Most recently, dozens of masked teens stormed a Chipotle in D.C., started a brawl, all while onlookers laughed and cheered as the place was trashed. The question is, should parents get the blame for their delinquent teens? According to Janine Pirro, the answer is absolutely.
6: Then on Friday, I made it clear that I was going against the parents who take and refuse to take responsibility to stop this kind of thing. I said they would face consequences. Parents, you are not a bystander in this crisis. The taxpayers who are footing the bill by extra policing, cleaning up damaged property, suffering the effects of these illegal gatherings, whether it be noise or fights or robberies or chaos, are done.
5: God, it is so refreshing to hear her dressing people down and it's not me. But go on.
6: Starting now, parents, you're paying the bills. And if you know where your teen is and what your teen is doing, and you allow them to continue their conduct and continue to allow them to flourish, then we're going to prosecute you. If your teen, parents, is a curfew violator, you're subject to a $500 fine each and every time. And if there are crimes under contributing to the delinquency of a minor, you face up to 6 months in prison. And I am not shy about looking for jail time.
5: No, she isn't shy about looking for jail time. Hell, back when she was at Fox, she tried to arrest me for trying to free the Dalmatians she was turning into a coat. Tyrus, I guess what bugs me about this is I'm so tired of hearing the word teen. Yeah. It's like, can't we just say criminal behavior, yeah, not teen crime?
7: Actually, I'm glad you said that, because it's we have this uncomfortable camouflage in this country. The parents, yeah, they should be hit with the bill, but the real problem is that, and I'll just say it, it's black moms. And it is what it is right now. There's this whole thing, and it's every time you look at these videos, and there'll be someone like, white kids commit crimes too. Yeah, that's not. But this particular stuff that we're seeing, mm-hmm, is the most racist group in America is black people. And I hate to say it, I'm not proud of that. Mm-hmm. And they're raising their sons and daughters to have absolutely no respect for law and order, because they have all these outs since, thanks to the wokes and the progressives. Nothing's their fault. They're entitled to everything. It's stolen land. You can rob some

0: somebody in a car because they only got it because they're white. This mentality has been, and because white people, the George Floyd stuff, white people and overall society in America handled everything with gloves. Like, oh no, we can't say this, we can't say that. And now this is what we have. Mm-hmm. So it's gonna take people not being afraid to say, he's a criminal. Mm-hmm. You're a horrible mom. Mm-hmm. And you know what? Here's the bill for Chipotle.
1: Yeah.
0: So you're not gonna get your press on nails and your hair done this week. You have to pay some bills and be a parent. Mm-hmm. And just, you're gonna have to say it.
1: Yeah.
0: Everyone's uncomfortable.
1: Yeah.
0: I'm just saying, like, my mom was single, and if I was out late, if I wasn't home by the time the street lights go on, I would have to sleep on the porch. Mm. You know what I'm saying? Like, parents, bad parenting, and this cultural protection because I'm black, I can't be racist. And then society buys it. When is society going to show up, start hitting these kids with some hard times because they're not kids anymore?
1: Yeah, that's the thing. You know, Lisa, did you ever do stuff like this when you were a teen?
2: No, I mean, they turned Chipotle into the Thunderdome. Like, yeah. It was like a fight club. I mean, imagine just eating your burrito bowl at Chipotle and then that goes on around you.
1: To be fair, their bathrooms often are the Thunderdome.
2: Well, there you go. Oh, gosh. that's gross. But even I love seeing Judge Jeanine in action, though, because even just listening to her, it makes me want to behave.
1: Like, yes.
2: She's so authoritative with what she's saying. I think she should get Maury Povich out of retirement to help find the fathers in some of these instances. But to your point, Tyrus, that's the challenge with this. Unfortunately, you've got a lot of moms here, single moms, with too many kids and no dad around. And so I don't know, like, does the law coming down on that mom help, or does it create an even more broken home?
0: But no, it doesn't.
2: I don't know.
1: Yeah,
2: you know?
1: But the thing is, I think that, like, you don't even, Brian, there's this myth that, like, okay, if you say it's teen crime, that means, like, once they're no longer teens, they're just going to change and become adults and no longer do crime. What if you just talk about the behavior?
3: Right.
1: Forget age, forget everything. Just go, this is an adult behavior.
3: Because I know a few people who used to work here that are now in the Navy Yards where they continue to swarm, and they say they are really intimidating. They come flying down by 10, 12, 14 guys surround you, and you have no shot. So I do know, think that everyone's like, oh, don't worry about these high school kids. Well, these high school kids in great numbers put you in great jeopardy. I would say a few things.
1: Did they bully you, Brian?
3: Well, no. I live in New York. This is not one of those things. We talk about that in the break. About
1: Are you heckled by children on the way to work?
3: Listen, do you want me to seriously answer your... I don't like it, and I'm often on the bus, and I can't get off, and I yell at them. They're on the corner. They're the walkers. But where was I at? Oh, so will this work? The $500? Probably not. Number one, you got to find the kid. You don't seem to be able to find the kids. And number two, then you got to find the parent. Now, I do say maybe there's some of them that work in two jobs in order to make ends meet because they're the only people. But I'm just saying maybe in some of those cases. But the other thing is the $500 fine, maybe on some of them. I know you want to do something. But the scary thing is the mayoral debate that night. Mm-hmm. They had everybody on the stage. Every single one of them said, I will not do that. I will not allow my city, if I take over, to deal with that $500 fine. And I believe curfews are oppression.
1: Yeah.
3: So the curfews that leave you indoors when it gets dark, to make you go indoors, they will not enforce. So we are doomed in D.C.
1: You know, Jim, you've written a number of best-selling parental books.
4: Yes, I have.
1: On this very topic.
4: Yes.
1: And it's so interesting because you don't have kids.
4: I don't. But I have
2: a lot of
4: offered
2: research involved.
4: Well, I've offered to go to D.C. and administer spankings to wayward youth.
1: Good for you.
4: I thank you, Greg. And
2: you're allowed within 500 feet of them?
4: Well, there are technicalities that have to be addressed. No, we're using the metric system so I can get. Now, the idea is this: like it was different. We were all problems when we were younger, but yeah. In the 80s, it was just different type of stuff.
1: Yeah,
4: like we just like paint like little red mustaches. We would just paint them on quadriplegics, and
1: those were the good old days.
4: Yeah, and put sticks of dynamite in a porta potty. You know, yeah. Fun things that could cause somebody their life. Nothing on that. All right, good.
1: But no, things have changed. Things have definitely changed.
0: Well, it didn't change. We just lost accountability.
1: Yeah.
0: All you had to do was say, I'm black, so I don't have to follow the same rules as Jim.
1: Yeah.
3: But also social media, you become a star.
1: Oh, shut up.
3: What do you mean?
1: I don't know why I said that. Because I had to go to a tease. Oh, don't turn on me.
3: Yeah.
1: Don't you dare. I'll crush you like

0: like a bug. I'll come over there and I will crush you like a bug. Up next, Heartless Hags for Luigi.
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4: I really, really, really hate these people! Ugh!
5: Ugly chicks unite over Luigi.
6: Brian Thompson. That's all I want to say. Brian Thompson. His mom. That lady said something on Inside Edition. I said what I said. I don't give a.
7: His children are better off without him. They need to learn to not be like their dad and enjoy the blood money. Kids.
6: Brian Thompson. I don't give a flying.
7: Brian Thompson was a terrorist. And more people should acknowledge this. You should be dancing on the graves of the people who profit off the killing. But I've been waiting for someone like this mysterious hero to appear.
6: He answered my prayers.
7: He's responsible for more deaths than

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2: Mom, that lady said something on Inside Edition. I said what I said. I don't give a
3: f***. His children are better off without him. They need to learn to not be like their dad and enjoy the blood money, kids.
2: Brian Thompson. I don't give a f***.
3: Brian Thompson was a terrorist. And more people should acknowledge this. You should be dancing on the graves of the people who profit off the killing. But I've been waiting for someone like this mysterious hero to appear. He answered my prayers. He's responsible for more deaths than Osama bin Laden. And I remember Americans celebrating when Osama bin Laden was killed. It's not like we don't understand heroic violence or like when violence is good. Desperate times call for desperate measures.
4: So, Lisa, they got press passes from the mayor's office. What do you think of that?
5: It's terrifying. You know, I live here now. It's terrifying. I mean, look, the progressive left, they've turned into a murder cheer squad, and they want their pom-poms soaked in blood. And what these idiots don't understand that are dancing on the grave of Brian Thompson, they need him. Mm. The state of New York runs on the 1%. Mm-hmm. Their taxes, everything from property taxes to state income taxes, fund the buses, fund the education. They need them, right? And so they're not revolutionaries. They're idiots and they're bottom feeders because these are the kind of people who don't do anything with their lives. They're not building businesses. They're not creating anything. You know, so they're not revolutionaries. They're just bottom feeders and leeches. But yeah. it's terrifying.
4: It's got to be hard for you to comment on this, Jim, being that you've dated all three of them.
6: Yes, I have, Greg. And while I don't agree with their take, I have been beaten in a hotel room by all three of them at the same time. But this is not new. They're like almost like children looking for it. Who care? Yeah. Like, I mean, Manson went on trial and had a group of women who looked like me following him around.
4: Yes.
6: This is not a new phenomenon where somebody commits a crime and people are like, he was right. They're just unimportant and they have zero impact.
4: You do look a little like Squeaky Fromm.
6: Thank you very much. Yes. I do. You should have heard Gerald Ford when we told him.
4: Philomede, it is funny that Luigi's defense team is saying he's not guilty, but his fans support him because he is.
7: Right. And he said that the family should be happy that their dad is dead. So you don't want to have your dad be your healthcare CEO. So the family hasn't spoken out. I can't wait for them to do this. But looking in their background, and Jim, you know this already, so for the rest of the people, one of the women got a Fulbright scholarship, a fellowship back in 2015 for curating South African artists identifying as feminists who use hip hop as a form of activism. So she was on the right track and somehow she got off track in this way. Also, another one wants, as one of their wish lists online, I know you don't like online act references, but online, they do want a helmet and a Kevlar vest. So they're somewhat dangerous in the big picture. And there's also a Hassan Piker guy, blogger in Detroit, who says the same thing as him. It's okay to go shoplift. Yeah. It's okay to go carjack because people don't, you know, it's time for other people to share their wealth. Mm-hmm. So that's some of her attitude. You can kill people because you don't agree with what they do.
4: You know what I call this, you know, you've heard of jail bait. They're hate bait. Mm. You know, they're kind of like they find their voice in your fear. They know that they're having an impact.
8: Definitely hate bait because they don't inspire you to masturbate. I'll tell you that.
6: Well, hold on a second.
8: Hey, I stand on that because they had to beat it out of you. Anyways, listen, they're complete stupid. They're so stupid they don't even know the one in the middle is undercover. Yeah. She's literally sitting there with a badge on. Like, they don't even know. When I was growing up, we had the Night Stalker.
4: Yeah.
8: In LA, and he had, you know, they were sending him letters and they were doing the thing. But the thing was, the media portrayed them for what they were. Mm-hmm. They were people looked and be like, wow, that's how pathetic, how terrible. They didn't give him

0: passes.
1: Yeah.
0: I think the problem is not these type of humans are always going to be there. There's always going to be somebody. Plus, it's a very safe place.
1: Yeah.
0: Because groups like this use our customs and our morals against us.
1: Right.
0: Because it's okay for their guy to kill the other guy. But if it was reverse and like the family was like, well, you're supporting a guy, so we're going to kill you.
1: Yeah.
0: They would be screaming for law enforcement. So it's like they live in the protection of our society. So they're able to do this. The problem is that now because journalism is so lazy that they get all the airtime. And apparently you absolutely need no qualifications to be a journalist anymore because they just gave somebody with an ugly face and bangs a press pass.
1: Yeah. And they can't have bangs. All right, we got to move on.
2: I tried it.
1: Cheeky support for Pratt.
3: Chris DeMeo, President Trump says he's giving Iran until this weekend to strike a deal.
4: It comes after the president took his finger off the trigger Monday at the behest of Gulf allies.
5: I was an hour away. We were all set to go. You're talking about yesterday.
2: Yes.
5: We were going to be striking very, it would have been happening right now.
4: The president giving an update during an impromptu tour of construction of the White House ballroom.
3: Fox's Aisha Hosni. Ed Gallryan, who was backed by President Trump, defeats incumbent Thomas Massie in Kentucky's 4th Congressional District primary on Tuesday.
6: I want to thank President Trump for his support, his endorsement, and his counsel as I navigated this campaign.
3: Massie had been critical of the president, calling the MAGA movement divided. 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
16: News Talk

He calls the mayor a failure by rapping from his trailer. Video of the day comes from L.A. mayor candidate Spencer Pratt, who dropped another killer ad, pummeling his rivals, this time to the tune of some theme song. Roll it, Uncle Phil.

0: residents of a town called Bel Air.
1: Well, that's enough. But that is the most talented reality star I've seen since Snooki shotgunned a whole lasagna. And now he just secured votes from the most important demographic in America, prostitutes.
2: Hoes for Spencer Pratt!
3: Hoes for Spencer Pratt!
4: Hoes for Spencer Pratt!
5: I'm on Figueroa Street, known as the heart of the Los Angeles hoe economy. And the working women of this district have something to say about the candidates that are running for the 2026 mayor of Los Angeles. What's your name and who are you voting for?
6: My name is Mia. I'm voting for Spencer Pratt because I want to run my entrepreneurial business without drug-addicted zombies running me off the block.
7: I'm voting for Spencer Pratt because I'm tired of putting out fires that aren't my street.
2: Hoes for Spencer Pratt!
8: Spencer Pratt! Spencer Pratt!
1: Jim, normally I don't want to hear hoes talk. I pay them not to talk. But these women have great ideas.
0: They certainly do. And I know all three of them. The hoes for Spencer Pratt really did convince me. But I like him. Here's why. He's got a Trump quality in that he speaks very relatably. Yeah. And he's a guy who's seen from the outside. And he speaks to people who are like kind of lifelong political people. He speaks to them with disdain,
1: yes,
0: and kind of revulsion, and there's like a really attractive quality about that. I really like him. I wish I lived there on that street just for those hookers.
1: Yes. I love how like there are New Yorkers, Tyrus, like Tina Fey and Colin Jost, who are coming out to support the commie.
9: Yeah, because they don't live there.
1: Yeah.
9: And they're gated communities. I don't know what the hoes vote in their neighborhoods, but I'm sure they'd be against it. This is one of those things where, like, you see it and you want to laugh, but unfortunately, it's not a laughing matter.
1: Yeah.
9: And his other stuff I thought was good. This one, I think you went too silly, and it's hard to take you seriously, you know, and you're getting endorsed by people who are not going to vote.
1: Yeah, that's true.
9: And that's the problem in California. It's the
1: you mean women?
9: Yes, Greg, I'll go down with you. Yeah, absolutely. Yeah, that's the problem with California. There's just too many damn women, Greg.
1: Kilmeade, he's polling now at 22%. He's creeping up on Bass.
10: Yeah, and by the way, the other woman's name is Nithya Raman. She believes she won the race just to hurt Pratt. I'm disagreeing with Tyrus. I love the ad. I thought the ad was cool.
9: Oh, that's cool. Why do you love it, Ryan?
10: But here's the thing. They were making fun of him because he was in a hotel.
1: Yeah.
10: So he's trying to say in a Bel Air hotel, so he's kind of having fun with it. And I think the way that everyone's going after him now, calling him MAGA, he's never met the president. He's not a Republican. He said he voted for him last time. We don't know what he did this time. They're trying to marginalize him. Karen Bass is terrible. This is going to be the story of the year. I think this guy's going to win.
1: Yeah, it kills me. If this were a movie, Hollywood, like Pratt would be the hero, but Hollywood's not saying a thing about this.
11: No, but I did love his response when Nithya Raman accused him of being MAGA, and he was like, you know, which is like the perfect response to it.
1: Yeah.
11: But what I love about him, it does remind you of President Trump during the 2016 election. He's so good at turning potential liabilities into a political win. And so TMZ tried to attack him for living in the Bel Air Hotel, and he's like, yeah, because my house was burned down. And then he comes out with this, and it reminds me of President Trump in 2016 during one of the Republican debates, and they're like, well, you've donated to Democrats. And he was like, yeah, because I can buy them. And you're like, oh, all right. That's, you know, like, yeah. Like that makes sense. You know, all right. He's very good at like turning. And then you see, because he's not a politician, all these people like Karen Bass, who's so poll tested and
10: she can't handle him.
11: They combust on stage because they don't know how to handle someone who's normal. The sad thing is that his message is so simple that you don't have to live in a city where, you know, drug addicts are shooting up in the streets, where vagrants are like pooping, where you're getting hit in the head with a hammer. But because he's been accused of being MAGA, there might be enough voters in the city being like, I can't do it.
1: Yeah.
11: And so, you know, that it's a pretty sad reflection of Democrats.
1: Yeah, if they can attach him to Trump, then that gives Democrats an excuse to not vote for him.
11: Exactly.
1: And it's sleazy, I tell you, but more fun's ahead. A Spaniard slams.
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7: Another actor spews more BS.
8: I'm 57 years old, coming from a very machista country called Spain, where there is an average of two women killed monthly by their ex-husbands or ex-boyfriends, which is horrible. We are killing women because some men think they own them, they possess them. So, and that problem also goes to Mr. Trump, and Mr. Putin, and Mr. Netanyahu, the big balls man saying, my is bigger than yours, and I'm gonna bomb the out of you. It's a male toxic behavior that is creating thousands of dead people.
7: Oh, yeah. Kilmeade, he talks about men killing women and says, just like Trump.
9: Right. By the way, what the hell is going on in Spain? They don't let us use our bases. We can't fly our own planes. And their men are killing their ex-wives one a day? What's going on here?
7: I think it's one a month.
9: When is that okay? And how do you put Putin in the same sentence as Trump, where Iran's been attacking us for 40, I don't want to get into facts, but Iran's been attacking us for almost 50 years. And Israel is defending itself after October 7th, but this guy wants everyone to lay back and not take action. That's toxic masculinity. Even with an accent and a successful actor, he can't pull that off. I reject his argument.
7: Good job, Brian. Lisa, what are your thoughts?
10: Well, I'm disappointed because I used to find this actor attractive, and now I can't because he's such a wuss. Mm.
7: Yeah, he is a cuck.
10: Yeah, well, or I was going to say another word, but I don't know. Starts with a P, but ends with a Y. But, but the thing is, like, make America manly again. I mean, we went from men in dresses in the Biden administration and under the Biden administration to now men acting like men, and President Trump gave them permission to do so. So, you know, every great society needs strong men. They're the ones who are running into the danger, running into the fire, protecting our country. So, I think this guy is a wuss. I don't find him attractive anymore. And make America manly again.
7: Do you no longer find him attractive, Jim?
10: he still finds him attractive.
11: No, I wouldn't sleep with him unless it would help me get a part, in which case, you know, I'd put handlebars on my head. This clip didn't annoy me as much as I expected it to, because he started with saying, he started talking about something that really is toxic, which is these exes beating their wives to death or killing their wives. The annoying part is that the examples just have to line up with his politics. Like, Trump and then Netanyahu and Putin. And of course he doesn't mention, God forbid he mentions Islam or all of Africa or China or other places where toxic men.

0: masculinity. Like, there is something called toxic masculinity where women are hurt, but it annoys me that it's always got to line up with the politics of the person.
1: Yes, it's cherry picking, a phrase I just coined. All right, Tyrus, wrap it up for us. These people are actually committing the worst sin. They're boring.
2: Yeah, not just that. Are we sure that wasn't a confession? It was very specific. Killing two ex-wives a month. I don't know. Maybe we should roll that tape again. Was him and his family recently on a cruise?
1: It is funny. What was that for anyway? Was that for like a movie thing?
2: Yeah, you know what else? His movie has ruined thousands of people's evening. Dune is awful.
1: Yeah.
2: And the fact that they did it a second one, that's toxic masculinity.
1: By the way, he played a violent killer in No Country for Old Men, and it was kind of he played it as a cool guy.
2: Yeah, he's done some great things. He was great in Bond, No Country for Old Men, but the thing about this is that actors are good when someone else writes for him.
1: Yeah.
2: So in the future. But again, I think we should have Judge Jeanine look at that speech.
1: That was at the Cannes Film Festival. Mm. Nothing good comes from there.
3: Mm.
1: Well, that was a great way to end this segment. We'll be right back.
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17: I'm Gianna Gelosi with your Fox True Crime Minute. A Texas man who's facing a capital murder charge in connection with the death of his pregnant wife has fled the country. On May 4th, the attorney for Lee Mongerson Gilley says his client cut off his ankle monitor before boarding a plane to Canada and then flew from Canada to Italy, where he was taken into custody by authorities. There, he allegedly told officials that he was seeking asylum because he was being wrongfully prosecuted and feared he would face the death penalty. The 39-year-old was charged with capital murder in 2025 in connection with the killing of his pregnant wife, Christina Bauer Gilley, on October 7, 2024. Gilley initially told police that she died of an overdose and he attempted to perform CPR. An autopsy suggested otherwise. She had trauma to her neck and face more consistent with strangulation. Gilley was arrested in 2024, released on $1 million bail, and required to wear that ankle monitor. In 2025, prosecutors say he spoke with a woman about a plan to flee to Mexico. There's more on this story at foxnews.com or subscribe.
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2: Trump candidates are rolling. I'm Chris DeMeo, Fox News. The results of a key primary race in Kentucky showcase President Trump's continued influence over Republican voters. Fox's Kristen Goodwin has more.
3: Ed Gelrein telling supporters.
4: Standing in front of you here tonight as the Republican nominee for Kentucky Congressional District 4.
3: The President Trump-backed Navy SEAL veteran winning the district's GOP primary, defeating incumbent Representative Thomas Massey.
5: I got 7 months left in Congress.
3: Massey, who has served in Congress since 2012, reacting to the loss, telling supporters they ran a race they can be proud of. Kristen Goodwin, Fox News.
2: President Trump announcing on social media Tuesday that he's endorsing Texas Attorney General Ken Paxton in a bid to oust Texas Senator John Cornyn in the runoff of the GOP Senate primary next week.
6: I think he's the most significant endorsement in at least my lifetime. If you get his endorsement, it's better than it's the gold standard.
2: That's Ken Paxton on Fox's The Will Cain Show. Police revealing new details about the two teenagers who killed three at a San Diego mosque. Fox's Christina Coleman has more.
7: Police identify the teenage gunmen as 17-year-old Kane Clark and an 18-year-old accomplice. They believe they were radicalized online before carrying out the shooting at the Islamic Center of San Diego. Authorities say the teenage suspects drove off after the shooting and then turned the guns on themselves. Their bodies were found in a BMW nearby. Officers also say they found hateful writings in that vehicle. Police say the guns used were registered to one of the suspects' parents, and authorities also say they have not ruled out the possibility of charging those parents.
2: San Diego's mayor announcing increased police protection for houses of worship in the wake of the shooting. 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
2: More than 17,000 people are under evacuation orders as a wildfire continues to threaten suburban homes in Southern California. The Sandy Fire in the hills above Simi Valley had consumed more than 2 square miles of dry brush and is only 5% contained. Warnings are still in place for several neighborhoods. President Trump claims the U.S. is nearing a peace deal with Iran after postponing a strike on the regime.
9: The Trump administration is letting talks with Iran play out, even as the vice president says it's not always clear what the regime's negotiating position is.
10: Maybe the Iranians aren't themselves quite clear in what direction they want to go to. They also are just a fractured country.
9: It comes after the president took his finger off the trigger Monday at the behest of Gulf allies.
11: I was an hour away. We were all set to go. You're talking about yesterday.
12: Yes.
11: We were going to be striking very, it would have been happening right now.
9: The president giving an update during an impromptu tour of construction of the White House ballroom as Senate Republicans struggle to include funding for the project in their reconciliation bill.
2: That's Fox's Aisha Hosni in Washington. The Justice Department is expected to indict former Cuban President Raul Castro today, according to Fox News Digital. But a DOJ spokeswoman saying that the department would not comment on rumors. The 94-year-old Castro is the younger brother of former Cuban leader Fidel Castro. President Trump speaking outside a construction zone for his planned White House ballroom, saying the roof will be sturdy enough for military forces to keep a watch on events.

0: Hence. The roof is dead flat with absolutely nothing but strength on it. It's very strong steel. It's drone-proof, and it's meant for our military to be able to stay on it.
1: The president also claims the project is tax-free. It will be fully paid for by himself and donors. But Republicans have sought roughly $1 billion in tax money related to security for the project. I'm Chris DeMeo. This is Fox News.
2: Good evening, everyone. I'm Laura Ingraham. This is the Ingraham Angle from Washington tonight. Thank you for joining us, as always. My angle in moments. But first, whom do Kentucky Republicans trust more? Their 12-year incumbent Congressman Thomas Massie or Donald Trump? We're going to know soon because polls closed just moments ago in GOP Kentucky primary challenge that ended up being the costliest congressional race in U.S. history. $30 million was spent in total. And Trump, of course, supported Massie challenger, former Navy SEAL Ed Gallrine, and hit Massie hard.
0: Thomas Massie's a terrible congressman. He's been a terrible congressman from day one. Dealing with him is just a horrible. I don't think he's a Republican. I think he's actually a Democrat. He's not a libertarian.
2: And earlier today, Massie fired back.
3: Is Israel trying to buy an election? Miriam Adelson has spent so much money on my election, they're going to have to scale down that ballroom that she was paying for. And she was born in Israel. The Republican Jewish Coalition and the American Israel Public Affairs Committee have spent millions of dollars in this race on a guy that's never showed up for a single debate.
2: Polls also closing in Georgia, where Republicans will find out who's going to face off against Senator John Ossoff in November. Polls are still open across four other states. Bill Hemmer will be here in moments to break it all down. But first, let's go live to Kentucky, where Fox News correspondent Mark Meredith is standing by. Mark, I know you're at Andy Barr's campaign headquarters in Lexington. He's running to replace Mitch McConnell and has gotten Trump's endorsement. What are you hearing about turnout across the state for these races, these costly, costly races?
4: Laura, good evening to you. They are expensive. Forget the bourbon trail. It's the campaign trail that matters in Kentucky tonight. As you mentioned, where we are, and the big sign behind me points it out, is we are at Andy Barr's headquarters. He's the congressman who's running to replace Mitch McConnell, who is retiring in the Senate. He's facing off against the former attorney general of Kentucky. But this race really started to sway Barr's way after he got the endorsement from President Trump, and that changed everything just a few weeks ago. But a lot of drama is happening about an hour away from here in the congressional district, the 4th district, just south of Cincinnati, where you've got Thomas Massie, Republican congressman who's been in power since 2012, basically fighting to save his political career. He is facing an avalanche of attacks from President Trump, who wants him out of there. Massie has been a vocal critic of the president for several different issues, both domestic and foreign policy related. And Trump is backing a former Navy SEAL, Ed Gallrine, in this race. And what's fascinating, and you hit it right off the top, Laura, is the money that has been spent on this. More than $30 million on a House primary. That is a huge amount of money. But we're also be looking to see more about President Trump's political strength in this, because Trump, including today, has been so vocal against Massie. And just a little while ago, he accused Massie of basically trying to lie to voters after a text message appears to have gone out indicating that there was a Trump endorsement from Massie. That was from several years ago. It had nothing to do with this race, but it created some new confusion about what was happening in the 4th congressional district. But President Trump feeling emboldened after what happened in Louisiana over the weekend. He also made other endorsements. But what we're looking for in Kentucky here is to see what the margins are like, not only in the 4th district, but also here in this race to replace McConnell.
2: Sorry to interrupt. Both candidates were Mark, we're so just learning that Andy Barr has won the Republican nomination for the U.S. Senate in Kentucky. That is official. It was a blowout against the challenger, Mr. Cameron. So, you know, the question here, I think, Andy, for Mark, of course, for a lot of us is, This sparring between Massie and Trump, people focus on the war in Iran, but it's a lot more than that. It's tariffs. It's border security. It's a larger view of trade policy. It's immigration. It's H-1B visas. I mean, there are a lot of issues involved in this. But of course, the left is seizing on this, you know, the issue with the war in Iran, and they're kind of married with some of the libertarians on that.
4: Well, absolutely. And you mentioned the news, like you said, right here, when you called the race right here. You even beat the people here at the victory party. They're not even here yet, Laura, which is kind of amazing that that news happening right after the polls closed statewide here in Kentucky. Kentucky's two different time zones. And so obviously now that the 7 o'clock hours hit, those polls closed. But we would imagine some of those people will be flooding in here in the next little bit to hear from Congressman Andy Barr. But you're right. When it comes to Thomas Massie, the message we kept hearing from the president, as well as his top lieutenants, is that they felt that Massie was simply standing in the way of so much of the agenda and that they could not risk anything with the margins being so thin there in the House, that they felt like Massie was simply a thorn in their side on so many different issues. I go back to the tax package that happened just a year ago, last July 4th. There was so much drama that was going to happen because of Massie's vote and among a small minority of others. But Massie is not apologizing for his positions at all, Laura, and he says, of course, he has the conservative credentials to prove it. Laura?
2: All right, Mark, thank you very much. And results are starting to come in, so it's time for the billboard where Bill Hemmer, co-host of America's Newsroom, is standing by. Bill, okay, eyes
5: good
2: on Kentucky.
5: Yeah, that's right. You know, and a lot of this really goes back to the White House and President Trump. President Trump endorsed Andy Barr. And the fact that you called him this early, Laura, it could sell us something about what's happening with Gowron a little later in the night. Listen, the attention of the political world has been on this district in Kentucky, Congressional District 4. It's in the northern part of the state, northern Kentucky. I'll just click on through the map here and show you where it's at the moment. Race is too close to call. Just about 7% of the vote is now in. Ed Gowron, who's new to the political scene, taking on Thomas Massie, has about a 13.4-point advantage right now. It's early. Laura, you convert that into raw votes, it's more than 1,100, all right? But there's a lot more votes out there as we go through the night. Maybe over the next hour or two, we'll see how this breaks down. Let me go a little bit. Just give me a quick second here, Laura, and I'll just get our viewers at home a bit of an idea about what we're talking about here. Kentucky has 120 counties, but the 21 counties in northern Kentucky, across from Cincinnati, Ohio, right? Cincinnati to the north, Lexington to the south, Louisville to the west. All those cities are well known, but no voters in those cities vote in this district. Instead, what you've got geographically here is you have, what is that? Let me clear that off. You have the Ohio River as the border between Ohio and Kentucky and Indiana and Kentucky, and that's what comprises CD4. Of the counties right now, go forward. All right, okay, that's live TV. Greenup County is in the far eastern portion, Laura, and you've got about two-thirds of this entire district is considered urban, but the urban areas up here in Boone and Kenton and Campbell County is two-thirds of the entire vote for the district. So we're going to see across the river from Cincinnati how places like Covington are going in Newport, Kentucky. Those are the cities that vote primarily up in northern Kentucky. And everything down, you can just take a quick swath across the area. That's farm country. It's rural. All right, Gal Ryan's from down here in Shelby County. He's a dairy farmer. And then Massie has a 1,500-acre farm over here in Lewis County. So this is rural America now with Massie up against Gowron. Let me pop out of here after we give you the geography lesson and go back into the race and let you know how it looks at the moment. We'll see whether or not anything has changed in just the last couple of minutes that we were talking here. CD4. All right, you're still at 13. Okay, you're 13% of the vote now, Laura. So things are moving a bit more. And Gowron's lead has actually jumped, just shy of 14%. And let me flip over just so that we can get a sense of comparison here to what's happening on the Senate side in Kentucky. Just want to see what the margin is right now for Andy Barr and see whether or not there's... Now, this is a three-way race, then a two-way race. I get it. I understand that. But Barr, overwhelmingly, with a 33-point edge, with the same margin of vote being counted statewide. And if I come back here to the House race here in Kentucky... Once again, 13%, fewer votes, but a 14-point edge. I'm telling you right now, Laura, this is something to watch. You think about what the president did today. He endorsed Ken Paxton in Texas. Ken Paxton is in a really tough race against John Cornyn. That takes place a week from today. It's the Tuesday after Memorial Day in the runoff. In Texas, you had to get 50%, otherwise you go to a runoff. And that was the case for Paxton and Cornyn. In Kentucky, it's just a simple majority, all right? And Ed Gowron right now has got an easy lead. You think about this. Donald Trump has endorsed dozens of Republican candidates in races all across the country during the primary season. He has yet to lose one endorsement. Now, look, some of those endorsements are very easy. They were unchallenged. This, however, has been very closely watched because Donald Trump went to Kentucky. in early March and campaigned for Gowron. All right, he wanted to make sure he's got a bullseye on Tom Massey and wants to kick him out of Congress after seven terms. Massey was on with Dana and me earlier today. He does not apologize for any of his positions. You know, he believes he's a hardcore conservative, sometime with libertarian leanings, that didn't want the U.S. involved in spending money overseas in places like Ukraine and the Middle East. And he's about to find out whether or not he wins an eighth term or stops at seven, Laura.
2: All right, Bill, we appreciate it very much. Thank you so much. And here to discuss, Missouri Senator Eric Schmidt and Doug Schoen, Democratic strategist and pollster. Senator Massey's record in Congress since 2012 has been generally pretty conservative. However, in recent years, we've seen on the issue of border security, I know he has his reasons because he said there was too much spending, but border security is key, tariffs, trade. He has not been with kind of the more populist conservative base of the party. And then, of course, the issue of the war and the Epstein files.
6: Yeah, I think moving a Trump agenda forward, you got to remember, you zoom out here. Many people, not me, not you, wrote Trump off after he left office the last time. He brought back, you know, the most historic comeback in modern political history. No one's ever seen a non-consecutive term like this. And he ran on a very specific agenda, right? It was taking on the establishment kind of interests, illegal immigration, legal immigration in some instances. And so when you're trying to move that agenda forward, it's very important that you have a Republican Party that's aligned with where our voters are at. And I think that's really what the issue here is. And we still have more work to do. But you can object to a thing here or there. I just don't know if you can be an obstructionist on everything.
2: We're getting results in, and they're going to put them up on the screen when we get them. Yeah, it's still soon to call, too mm-hmm. soon to call for Gowron and Massey. Doug, I want to get to you on this because
7: sure.
2: when you look at Kentucky, right, Trump

0: seen on the issue of border security. I know he has his reasons because he said there was too much spending, but border security is key. Tariffs, trade. He has not been with kind of the more populist conservative base of the party. And then, of course, the issue of the war and the Epstein files.
1: Yeah, I think moving a Trump agenda forward, you got to remember, you zoom out here. People, many people, not me, not you, wrote Trump off after he left office the last time. He brought back, you know, the most historic comeback in modern political history. No one's ever seen a non-consecutive term like this. And he ran on a very specific agenda, right? It was taking on the establishment kind of interests, illegal immigration, legal immigration in some instances. And so when you're trying to move that agenda forward, it's very important that you have a Republican Party that's aligned with where our voters are at. And I think that's really what the issue here is. And we still have more work to do, but you can object to a thing here or there. I just don't know if you can be an obstructionist on everything.
0: We're getting results in, and they're going to put them up on the screen when we get them. Yeah, it's still soon to call. Too mm-hmm. soon to call for Gal Ryan and Massey. Doug, I want to get to you on this because
2: sure.
0: when you look at Kentucky, right, Trump blew the doors off in Kentucky. 2016, he won by 29.8. Mm-hmm. 2020, he won by 25.9 points. And in 2024, Donald Trump won Kentucky by 30.5, sure. okay, points. So this is Trump country. And you know, Massey has this position, I get that, but this is Trump country. And everyone who's gone against Trump, Mitt Romney, gone. You know, we have so many others, Liz Cheney, gone. I mean, the list goes on and on and on. But, you know, I guess they gave it the old college try. But in the end, this is Trump's party.
2: Yeah, and Laura, that's a key point for my party not to forget, because Trump has the ability to motivate and mobilize voters. We're seeing it today. We saw it in Louisiana. And in a general election like the one that's coming up, turnout is going to be critically important. Right now, the balance of enthusiasm is on the Democratic side. But given these results and given the power of the Trump brand and his endorsement, I think we're seeing evidence that this could be a closer election in the fall than some of the polls might be suggesting now.
0: Yeah, and today Trump backed Texas Attorney General Ken Paxton for that Senate seat, posting that Paxton has his complete and total endorsement to be the next United States Senator from Texas. Ken Paxton will never let you down. What do you think about that, Senator? I mean, this Cornyn, you know, it's a club up there in the Senate, but Cornyn is part of the club. He's more of a mainstream Republican. He's voted with Trump on a lot. But he's not been great on other issues. And I think President Trump, in the end, said he needs a real fighter up there.
1: Well, here's what I know, too. James Tallarico, who's the Democrat opponent.
0: No, he's winning that. He's winning that nomination, obviously.
1: But we're going to win Texas. And the reality is this guy is a radical leftist. He talks about our border being our front porch. He talks about just because you're white, it's like a virus, you're spreading racism. This is Texas. I mean, this Tallarico guy is not running in the state of Washington or in Oregon. He's running in Texas. And so, you know, President Trump's made his decision. The voters are going to have a chance to decide, but I think we're going to hold Texas no matter how it turns out here.
0: Yeah. And, Doug, you know, I know there are a lot of Republicans. The Hill had a piece today about how Republicans were upset about this. And the Republicans were Lisa Murkowski, Susan Collins, and then John Thune basically said nothing except that's the president's call. So a chilly reception on the part of the old guard GOP because Cornyn was a member of that club. And their point is he would do better against Tallarico than Paxton. But I'm not so sure about that.
2: Yeah, I think we're seeing that the world has changed, Lauren. I think Senator Schmidt is right. There is a level of frustration and anger in the electorate generally, and certainly the Republican electorate, that means that candidates who motivate the base have a chance to get a disproportionate turnout in a general election than in a year like this, where there's a lot of dissatisfaction with the economy. A more mainstream Republican like a Susan Collins or a Lisa Murkowski could have a much more serious problem motivating the base and swing voters.
0: And Senator, you know, Stephen Miller came out today, tough on Massey, just blasted him as only Stephen Miller could do. on the

0: issue of immigration. And look, there always is this tension in the Republican Party. More the business, you know, the business types, the libertarian types, they want more foreign workers, they want more immigration, and the populist conservatives want less immigration and fewer foreign workers. That's just a deal.
1: Yeah, I think here's the truth. This immigration issue, it's not going away. It is sort of central. It's the one electrical cord from President Trump coming down the escalator until right now. This is where Republican voters are. It's one of the reasons why I focus so much on this. It's not just an illegal immigration problem.
0: It's an immigration
1: issue. We have
0: a
1: legal immigration problem with H-1B abuse, this OPT, we're replacing American students. The American people get it. They're smart. Yep. They don't want Americans to be at a disadvantage against foreigners. And that's what's happening in the employment sector. It's what's happening at our university. So President Trump got this right or wrong, got this right a long time ago. And I think more of my Republican colleagues need to see the light on this and be tougher on immigration.
0: Well, and we're worried about colleges going out of business. I'm not. I mean, if they can't stay in business with American students, then maybe they shouldn't be in the business of educating our students at all.
2: Laura, Democrats are worried about immigration, too. This is not just a Republican issue. It's an American issue. And I think that my party would do much better to heed concerns for border security much more than Joe Biden and Kamala Harris did.
0: Disaster.
2: Complete disaster.
0: Correct. Yeah, on MS Now this morning, they were ranting on about how Trump's rounding up law-abiding, you know, legal residents, just rounding them up and like beating them up. I mean, I turned that on today. It's like, what are you talking about?
1: It's crazy. And just think, this week, the Senate, we're going to take up the idea that we actually, because Democrats have instructed, we have to actually go now fund ICE. So they were for defunding the police. They wanted to fund ICE. It's a lawless party. So when you have that contrast in the fall, I think Republicans will be
0: defined. Lawlessness, lawlessness, lawlessness. It does not work with the electorate. Senator and Doug, thank you both very much. And coming up, Democrats lost voters. So what's their answer? Just totally obliterate the old system.
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0: They still hate you. That's the focus of tonight's angle. Like a throbbing toothache that will not go away, Kamala Harris remains an irritant on the public scene. Does anyone, I mean anyone on God's green earth, think to themselves, now let's ask her for campaign advice?
1: This is a moment where there are no bad ideas. A no bad idea brainstorm is what I'd like to call it. And in that no bad ideas brainstorm, we talk about what we need to do and think about doing around the Electoral College. We talk about the idea of Supreme Court reform, which includes expanding the Supreme Court.
0: Well, talk about bad ideas. Now, for 50 years, Republicans, they had to deal with the court's Roe v. Wade decision, at what, 50 million babies lost? But you didn't hear many conservatives urge court packing or say that the entire court system was illegitimate. Instead, we marched, we lobbied, we worked to elect pro-life candidates, and we supported originalist judges. But that was hard work, took a long time. And Democrats, they don't like hard work. They do like meetings, however. And so today in D.C., they convened something called a Cap Ideas Conference, where Hakeem Jeffries reminded us how lucky we are to have Mike Johnson in as speaker.
2: The system is rigged against everyday Americans to benefit, you know, the elites. And that's going to require massive campaign finance reform, massive electoral reform, and yes, massive Supreme Court reform as well.
0: Oh, sounds like revolution. Now, remember when Democrats say reform, that is what they mean, revolution. And their words today should remind every American which party coddles criminals and other illegal aliens and which holds them accountable. Yeah, Republicans actually believe in holding them accountable. Minneapolis Mayor Jacob Smallfry, who presided over the winter of protests, continues to slander ICE.
3: A whole lot of thugs came to Minneapolis in the form of ICE and Border Patrol. They terrorized our communities. The goal here was not just to have ICE and Border Patrol leave Minneapolis and go to terrorize some other city. The goal, and every single person felt it deeply, to stop ICE and Border Patrol in their tracks.
0: Stop them in their tracks? Is that what he said? Huh. That sounds almost like a threat. The truth is, if they get back in power, they do not intend to do anything to help Americans because they want to break Americans.
2: Either MAGA extremists are going to break the country or we're going to break them. And our goal is to break them. We have to beat them electorally and then we have to break their spirit.
0: Well, don't you worry, Hakeem, because Democrats have pretty much accomplished that already. Voters in blue cities are dispirited by your party's terrible leadership. And that includes entertaining fake questions about fake threats.
4: How concerned are you that he will send either the military or the National Guard or even ICE to polling places?
5: Very concerned. I'm also, my background's national security, so I think you should always sort of plan for every contingency that might cause a worry.
0: Oh, your background's national security. Now, one of her contingency plans is an executive order telling poll workers what to do if federal agents show up. They want some type of altercation. What a phony. I've never heard her addressing the concern or worry of Fairfax County residents as criminal illegals are protected by Soros prosecutors and idiotic sanctuary city policies. So the only ideas offered today included blowing up the laws, the rules, the traditions already in place in the United States. Because the Democrats remember, it's very important to remember this, they view our entire system of laws as corrupt and illegitimate. And yes, that includes our Declaration and our Constitution. Because as a piece in Salon just argued, normal won't work anymore, nor will simply turning the page. Look, this article lays bare what the angle has been warning you about for years. It is not just America they loathe. They loathe each and every one of you, all 77 million Americans who voted for Donald Trump. There remains an even bigger problem, the American people. Trump has run for president 3 times, and the number of Americans who voted for him increased each time. So the Democrats say that we must face the unsavory fact that more than a third of the

0: the electorate has been molded after decades of right-wing media and fundamentalist indoctrination into authoritarian foot soldiers, the piece reads. And to ensure that nothing like Trump ever happens again, an idea that they're seriously considering? Prosecuting the South and treating Southerners like they belong in something akin to a Nuremberg trial, the way the Nazis were treated. Writing, no relevant precedent existed, and given the unique crimes of the Nazi hierarchy, it would require ex post facto laws to prosecute them. So this is what they're considering here. Now, AOC clearly supports this radical theory with her recent Confederacy references. These people are absolutely reprehensible. They want to put Americans on trial. So the Democrats of the 90s, Bill Clinton Democrats, they were liberals, but they loved America. And they were generally proud of our history. They believed in borders. But today, that's evaporated. And it's replaced by racial resentment peddled most frequently by their newest stars.
1: Is this a racist country, do you think?
2: I think that racism is part of an inherent fabric of this country. And I think we have to be honest about that. There is a healing that can still take place from that. But again, to deny our history is foolish.
0: Now, when they say healing, what they mean is shakedown. You, who never owned slaves, have to pay people who never were slaves. Well, of course, it's never going to happen, the reparations. But the closer we get to Election Day, this happens again and again, the more they like to dangle those shiny objects. But perhaps Wes Moore just hasn't had enough political experience. So let's check in with Gavin Newsom, who has a lot of experience with how to run a state into the ground, but not so much with public speaking.
3: My state of mind is very much on this unfinished work that we have in front of us as it relates to redistricting and waking people up from this somber, this sort of, you know, shock and awe, this overwhelm every day, being overwhelmed by another headline and another distraction. But what lies underneath in terms of what's holding up our democracy is in real peril right now. Mm-hmm.
0: Okay, I need to buy a vowel. I couldn't diagram that sentence if I tried. Yeah, he's considered top tier. Just let that sink in. If he knew how to save America, by the way, don't you think he would have started with saving California first? So while the Democrats are trying to sell the three-day-old bread to a nation hungry for ideas, Trump continues to advance creative solutions to problems on everything from drug prices to retirement savings to beautifying a dilapidated D.C. And this stuff is hard. It takes an enormous amount of work, imagination, and planning, thinking. And in many cases, Democrats could join Republicans to enact legislation to make these solutions permanent. But of course, they refuse to. So to my liberal friends, it's time to love America enough to shake off your TDS and go back to the drawing board. And that's the angle. Here to react is Laura Trump, host of My View, which airs Saturdays at 9 p.m. here on Fox. All right, Laura, this is kind of par for the course for the Democrats. I mean, they want to tear down the system when they don't win under the current rules. How is that not revolutionary in a radical way?
4: Yeah, well, these are the Democrats of today, or the textbook definition of sore losers. To your point, whenever they don't get their way, whenever they lose, whenever they have a humiliating loss like in 2024, there's no introspection. Forget about that. They kick and scream and cry. And the solution they have isn't to go back to the drawing board. It's to rewrite the rules. It's to weaponize the courts to wield their power and weaponize the government in any way that will aid them and obstruct Republicans. I guess they've decided that instead of listening to the American people and what they actually want to have happen, it's easier to just abuse the system and kind of shove things down people's throats. You talked about Bill Clinton. This is a party right now in the Democrats that is so far gone that Bill Clinton voters, a lot of them, Laura, are now Republicans because this is how far this party has shifted. They should have done the audit in 2024 that we know the DNC buried. They didn't want to talk about it. They didn't want to look at it for a second. They should have looked at themselves and said, what is it that we can do better? And what is it that our ideas are kind of disconnected from the American people, but they didn't do that. They buried their head in the sand, and now you see what's happened. The most radical in the party are kind of the stars of the party, the AOCs, the Mom Donnies out there. But this is why We need to make sure, as we head towards these midterm elections, people are taking this very seriously. You heard what they want to do. They want to pack the Supreme Court. They want to grant D.C. and Puerto Rico statehood. They want to eliminate the filibuster. They want to wield power exclusively for Democrats.
0: They're talking about Nuremberg style.
4: Yeah, but we have to get out and we got to vote against it.
0: Yeah, they're
4: it's
0: talking
4: crazy.
0: About Nuremberg-style trials for Southerners. What does that mean?
4: It is something that I think most of us never in our wildest dreams imagined we'd hear something like that. But this kind of shows you the disdain that they have for people out there who voted for Donald Trump, the disdain they have for people who love this country, who consider themselves patriots, who want to be proud of America. I guess that's a crime now in the Democrats' eyes. That's crazy stuff. We can't have a country like that. We're so much better than this. But we can be successful in these midterm elections. We in 2024 made it too big to rig. Everyone needs to get out. Everyone needs to vote because we have seen what the Democrats want to offer, and it's a disaster.
0: Yeah, well, they've just written off the South with the Confederacy comments and the prosecution idea, prosecuting the South, whatever that means. Laura, thank you very much. Great to see you tonight. And coming up, results are starting to come in. Key Kentucky races, we're going to bring them to you when we get them. Plus, is there a deal or no deal? The revolving door on the results from Iran, talks underway. It's always hard to figure this out.

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1: Just one of the upgrades I've added to this puppy.
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3: Written off the South with the Confederacy comments and the prosecution idea, prosecuting the South, whatever that means. Laura, thank you very much. Great to see you tonight. And coming up, results are starting to come in. Key Kentucky races, we're going to bring them to you when we get them. Plus, is there a deal or no deal? The revolving door on the results from Iran. Talks underway. It's always hard to figure this out.
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3: We are monitoring results coming in from all the key races tonight. We're going to bring them to you as soon as they come in. But first, today could have looked like the 4th of July in Iran, but the regime would not be celebrating.
11: I was an hour away. We're all set to go. The boats, the ships are all loaded. They're loaded to the brim. And we're all set to start.
12: How long did they know that you were planning the vocation?
11: They knew I was getting ready to attack. I didn't tell them. I'd never tell anybody when.
12: You're in constant contact.
11: I never tell anybody when, but they knew that we were very close. I would say I was an hour away from making the decision to go today. So they called up. They had heard I made the decision. They said, sir, could you give us a couple of more days? Because we think they're being reasonable.
3: Iran being reasonable, really? Or are they just buying more time? Here to weigh in, Robert O'Brien, former Trump National Security Advisor. Robert, it's good to see you in D.C. Old home week for you here.
13: Good to be back.
3: The president said if a deal isn't struck in 2 or 3 days,

0: we could unleash more strikes. And now Iran's foreign minister, Abbas Araghchi, has said that Iran is prepared to destroy more U.S. aircraft if the two countries return to war, saying they have surprises in store.
1: Yeah, the only surprise they've got in store is how badly they're going to be defeated a second time around. So they're pretending and extending. They're going back to the playbook of Biden and Obama and Clinton. They've got another thing coming with Donald Trump. If they keep tapping him along, as he would say, tap, tap, tap, they're going to get hit very hard.
0: Well, Senate Democrats are pushing forward with this war powers resolution, and they're trying to limit Trump's ability to continue operations in Iran. So it cleared this procedural vote today, 50-47, with Bill Cassidy on the floor as one of the four Republicans joining most Democrats to move forward the resolution. So that was Cassidy's last twist of the knife.
1: He'll be enjoying retirement. But look, the Iranians think they're going to get support from the American people, from the Democrats, from the media, and they have. But they're dealing with a different president, President Trump. And when he's been very generous. He's been very patient with them. But that patience is going to run out. And you and I have both, Laura, you and I have both seen President Trump when his patience runs out. He's going to hit him very hard. And they better come up with a deal, give up their nukes, give up their ballistic missiles, and stop spending money on Hamas and Hezbollah.
0: How would you rate Rubio's performance in your old role as national security advisor?
1: I think Marco's doing a great job. You know, he was nice enough to have me into my old office, his new office, and he's the only person since Henry Kissinger who's held both roles, and he's doing a good job with both of them.
0: Unbelievable. Robert, great to see you as always. And coming up, results, they're coming in. Back to the billboard next.
2: I'm Ted Lindner. Police now say two teenagers who opened fire in a Southern California mosque on Monday were radicalized online. Fox's Matt Finn.
3: A growing memorial at San Diego's largest mosque as investigators try to determine exactly why two teenagers shot and killed three people in an ambush that's being investigated as a hate crime.
2: The two teens took their own lives after opening fire. President Trump says he's given Iran until this weekend to strike a deal.
4: It comes after the president took his finger off the trigger Monday at the behest of Gulf allies.
5: I was an hour away. We were all set to go. You're talking about yesterday.
6: Yes.
5: We were going to be striking very, it would have been happening right now.
4: The president giving an update during an impromptu tour of construction of the White House ballroom.
2: And an amazing come-from-behind win for the New York Knicks in game one of the Eastern Conference Finals of the NBA, defeating the Cavaliers 115-104. 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
12: 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Two, when it's time, just say, "Play Hot Mike's on TuneIn." 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
5: We're just starting to get results in for key primaries across the country. Six states, including Kentucky, where President Trump is pushing to unseat Thomas Massie, endorsing challenger Ed Gallrein. Now, it's the most expensive House race in history. About $32 million was spent, and it's still too early to call this, but Gallrein is up 9% so far. So let's go to Bill Hemmer, co-host of America's Newsroom at the Billboard. Bill, it's always the question of the most populous areas of the state and where the Trump voters really are here.
6: You got it. Well, I mean, in this district, Laura, the Trump voters are everywhere because he beat Kamala Harris in this district alone with 75% of the vote. I mean, this is deep red Trump country. Let me come back to him and his endorsements in the end. I'll make a point about that. But just so our viewers know at home, this is Congressional District 4. This is, let me show you, Laura, showing this earlier. So this is the Ohio River border, okay? So just below Ohio, just below Indiana. But as you look at the countywide here, you got 21 counties throughout the district of Congressional District 4. But, Laura, if you were to look at the population center that you just mentioned, it is up here in northern Kentucky. It is Boone County. It is Kenton County. It is Campbell County. It's basically a suburb or mini city just south of Cincinnati, Ohio. You've got two-thirds of the vote of the entire district that come from those three counties. And at the moment, the problem for Thomas Massie, with about 50% of the vote counted, down about 8 or 9 points, he leads only, by the way, this is considered the urban area of the district. Everything else is farm country. At the moment, Massie has a slight edge in Mason County. There's only a couple thousand votes out there. And he has a slight edge here in Lewis County, which is where he has his farm, his 1,500-acre farm. So I mean, unless Massie starts making a move here in the rural area and starting to change the numbers here in Boone, Kenton, and Campbell, it's not going to blow Tom Massey's way. And you called the Andy Barr race early in the Senate. I think it's very interesting. You called it, I mean, really right after the polls closed here. So that's Georgia, a little too fast on that. Andy Barr is the former congressman around Lexington. He wants to succeed Mitch McConnell, who's retiring. And in these three counties that I mentioned where most of the people live, Andy Barr at 25 points edge there. In Kenton County, almost 25 there. In Campbell County, 25 points as well. Trump endorsed Barr. Trump endorsed Gallrein. We're about to see whether or not this Trump endorsement twice in about 4 days, Bill Cassidy on Saturday in Louisiana, and Ed Gallrein, whether or not he can hold on and win here tonight in Kentucky. We'll let you know. Be back in a moment, Laura.
5: All right, Bill, thank you very much. We're going to keep monitoring. All right, coming up, a Trump hater just had his TDS cured.

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4: We have a Fox News alert. Thomas Massie trailing Ed Gowrie, the Kentucky House primary by 8%. But now we're just getting a call in. Ed Gowrie has defeated incumbent Thomas Massie after Donald Trump endorsed Gowrie and a huge amount of money spent on this race. We're going to go right to Doug Schoen. Doug, I think we all knew this was coming. When Donald Trump gets involved in one of these races, how rare is it for a Trump foe to win?
5: It's very rare. And Laura, this sends a message to the entire Republican Party and indeed the entire country, as I was saying before, that the power of the Trump brand to motivate voters, in this instance, a 12-year incumbent beaten by a newcomer, because of the Trump endorsement, and I think my party would make a very big mistake underestimating the power of the Trump brand and the fact that, as you say correctly, he has not lost a primary yet. He wins Louisiana, he wins the Kentucky Senate primary, and now this key House race. So I don't think this can be overestimated, Laura.
4: Yeah, and look, I think we heard from Massie about it was a lot about Israel, and this is Israel's race. It's not America. Well, the voters of Kentucky did not agree with that. It's their district. It's the fourth district. It's their vote. It's their view. They did not buy what Tom Massie was saying. It looks like with these results on the Israel, component of this, even on the war, even if they want this war wrapped up, they are giving the benefit of the doubt to Donald Trump over Thomas Massie, the Epstein file, all of that. Trump wins. Bill Hemmer is going to hold on 1 second. Hold that thought. Bill Hemmer is going to join us now. This is the Trump effect, is it not? Bill Hemmer, wake up, America.
6: It sure is. Laura, what I would say is that the tail end of that report a moment ago, think about Bill Cassidy, a senator in Louisiana, right? He's in a primary race in that state against two other candidates. And the president does not endorse Cassidy. He goes for the other candidate, and she wins. Bill Cassidy loses in the primary. That was just Saturday. Now you got this unknown Ed Gowrie, who comes out of Kentucky against Thomas Massie, who's been in the public light now for seven terms, 14 years. Now, he is knocked out. And then earlier today, the president endorses Ken Paxton in Texas. Why is that important? Because Texas got the same 50% threshold, so they got to have a runoff on Tuesday. The day after Memorial Day, now Paxton against John Cornyn, some of the polling suggested that Cornyn had a slight lead there. And you think today, after that endorsement by the president, that whole race could change as well. So in a period of 10 days, you've got the president weighing in on three significant primary races. In all likelihood, he has a chance now to go 3-for-3.

0: And the reason that's important for federal office during the primaries, not the state level, for federal office, he has endorsed dozens and dozens of candidates, well over 70, okay? And some of those races, there was no competition, all right? But a lot of them, like this one, there has been. Point being, when the president puts his thumb on the scale of politics during the Republican primary season, he has been a winner every single time.
1: Well, what does this say to Lauren Boebert, Bill? Lauren Boebert.
0: Well, she came into Kentucky on Saturday. Rand Paul was there with his wife. Warren Davidson, a Republican from Ohio, he came in as well, all to campaign on behalf of Thomas Massie. And that was their
1: Trump
0: judgment.
1: Threatened to pull his endorsement, right,
0: of her? Right. And we'll see what happens in Colorado when her race comes up. But right now, Laura, this is a resounding victory for the president. And the power he has now in the Republican Party at just about every level. Remember in Indiana, the state senators who nobody even thought about. Right. When he endorsed almost 6 out of 7, 6 of them won, Laura.
1: Yeah. Well, Raffensperger in Georgia looks like that. You know, he did terribly there. So
0: we'll
1: another Trump foe. Yeah, that's good. Yeah. That's coming up. But that's another one. We'll watch that result. But that is not going to be positive. My prediction is in the end for Raffensperger. Look, Donald Trump won the presidency twice. They tried to kill him. They tried to put him in jail. He's just better at politics than these other Republicans.
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2: Held Tuesday night. I'm Ted Lindner, Fox News. Ed Gallrein wins the Republican nomination for U.S. House in Kentucky's 4th Congressional District, beating incumbent Thomas Massie. Gallrein said that Massie didn't fully represent the people of Kentucky.
3: Here in this district, President Trump won by nearly 85%. He stood against us, but he liked to just single out President Trump. All that to say, it's a new day. These people deserve better, and I'm going to give it to them.
2: James Comer won the Republican nomination for U.S. House in Kentucky's 1st Congressional

0: Congressional District. Melissa Strange won the Democrat nomination for U.S. House in Kentucky's 4th Congressional District. Representative Andy Barr came out on top of an 11-person fight in Kentucky, teeing him up for a showdown in November to replace a retiring Senator Mitch McConnell. Burt Jones and Rick Jackson have advanced to a runoff in Georgia's Republican primary for governor. The runoff happens June 16th, and two-term Representative Mike Collins advanced to the Republican runoff in Georgia's U.S. Senate race. Georgia Republicans are seeking a challenger to Democrat Senator John Ossoff. Among Collins' rivals, Representative Buddy Carter, who's highlighted his conservative record in Congress, while former college football coach Derek Dooley has presented himself as a political outsider. And investigators are trying to determine the motive following a shooting at an Islamic center in San Diego Monday.
1: A growing memorial today at San Diego's largest mosque as investigators try to determine exactly why two teenagers who police say were radicalized online shot and killed three people in an ambush that's being investigated as a hate crime. New police scanner audio reveals the moments the shooting unfolded at the mosque.
2: Two white males, white mask. One with an automatic weapon, one with a shotgun.
1: When officers arrived, they found three men dead, all being hailed as heroes. Police say security guard Amin Abdullah engaged the two suspects in a gun battle, while mosque founder Mansour Kaziha and Nadir Awad, the husband of one of the center's teachers, helped distract them.
0: Fox's Matt Finn, America.
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0: Far-left Minnesota Congresswoman Ilhan Omar under scrutiny over various allegations of fraud. Fox's Mike Tobin with more.
5: Fox News has confirmed that the House Oversight Committee wants the House Ethics Panel to look at financial disclosures from Minnesota Congresswoman Ilhan Omar that show dramatic fluctuations in the value of her estate.
6: Clearly, she lied on the forms, and we've got to get to the bottom of it.
5: A 2024 disclosure showed that the net worth of Omar and her husband, Tim Minette, jumped from almost nothing to between $6 and $30 million. Revised at the end of March, a filing valued the estate between $18,000 to $95,000. Omar's office blamed the more than $29 million difference on an accounting error that did not subtract liabilities.
0: Congresswoman Omar is also being investigated for immigration fraud amid accusations that she married her brother, which she denies. Evacuation orders in Southern California remain in place from the wind-driven wildfire that's destroyed one home in Simi Valley. Officials say just over 24 hours after the Sandy fire ignited, it had burned nearly 1,400 acres and was only 5% contained. Investigators say the fire may have been started by a tractor-trailer that struck a rock, causing a spark that ignited the flames. And Coast Guard officials say a shipwrecked sailor may have started California's largest active wildfire when he fired flares in an effort to get rescued. The Santa Rosa fire has scorched more than 16,000 acres and caused officials to close Santa Rosa Island and Channel Islands National Park to the public. The World Health Organization Director General has expressed concern over the rapid spread of a rare type of Ebola in eastern Congo. Authorities have reported at least 134 suspected deaths in over 500 cases. And NATO's top military officer saying Tuesday he does not expect any more drawdown of American troops from Europe, at least not anytime soon, beyond the 5,000 President Trump announced would leave the continent. An amazing come-from-behind win for the New York Knicks in Game 1 of the NBA Eastern Conference Finals, defeating the Cleveland Cavaliers 115-104 at Madison Square Garden in New York City. I'm Ted Lindner. This is Fox News.
7: Good evening, I'm Trace Gallagher. It's 11 p.m. on the East Coast, 8 o'clock here in Los Angeles, and this is America's Late News, Fox News at Night. And breaking right now, brand new results from key races across the country, including the most expensive primary in congressional history, where President Trump's chosen candidate just took down a longtime incumbent.
8: Now my focus is on advancing the president's and the party's agenda to put America first and Kentucky always.
7: Plus, Iran on notice. President Trump warning that a new wave of strikes could be days away. Meantime, a top commander fighting another battle with Democrats cheering against the war effort.
9: I would like to know how many more Americans we have to ask to die for this mistake. Do you know? I think it's an entirely inappropriate statement from you, sir.
7: And Democrats pushing more politics and sports, calling on black student athletes to boycott Southern schools over congressional redistricting.
10: There should be no athletic

0: participation as it relates to institutions that are housed in states that are experiencing a dramatic return to racially oppressive Jim Crow-like tactics.
1: But we begin with primary election night in six states. The senior national correspondent Kevin Cork live in D.C. with results from key races. Kevin, good evening.
2: Trey, it's great to be with you. No big surprise here, especially when you consider the president's feelings about Thomas Massie. House race in the state of Kentucky. Look at that. 45% for Thomas Massie. Not nearly enough. Ed Gallrine is your winner, and what that means is that means Massie, despite years of experience, is on his way out. Now, because we're talking about the great Commonwealth in Kentucky, I figure, you know what, while we have a second, why don't we do this, Trace? I just kind of want to show you what's happening on the Senate side in Kentucky as well. Again, this is on the GOP side, and you know what? Let me pop it up this way, see if I can make that happen. There we go. Go over here, right over here in the state of Kentucky. And I like this race for a number of reasons. Andy Barr is a guy that a lot of people felt like was going to really be the one to watch. He's going to take up for Mitch McConnell in a red state like Kentucky. Look at that number, 60%. That's a massive number right there. Now, if you found that interesting, you may find this interesting, too. What about in the great state of Georgia? Well, Georgia is a little bit more unique. Some people didn't know if it would be Mike Collins or not. It will be Mike Collins. Again, this is a primary. That means he's got a runoff coming his way. It's probably going to be Derek Dooley, who's out in front of Earl Carter right now. But as interesting as that is, I wanted to stay in the state of Georgia for just a second, Trace, because I wanted to show you the gubernatorial battle in the Peach State. And this was fun for me because Burt Jones, of course, had the support of the president, 38%. He's going to square off against Rick Jackson in a runoff. But you'll notice down here at the bottom, Brad Raffensperger, former Secretary of State, who is sparred with the president, not quite 15%. Back to you.
1: Kevin Cork, back to you as the results come in. Let's bring in Fox News contributor Kaylee McGee White and Republican strategist Luke Ball. Kaylee, thank you for coming on. We appreciate it as always. Here's Ed Gallrine's victory speech in Kentucky, and I'll get your comment.
3: I want to thank President Trump for his support, his endorsement, and his counsel as I navigated this campaign, which is a journey of unto itself, and for his courageous leadership of our nation at this critical time. I want to emphasize that, this critical time and juncture in history. Thank you, Mr. President.
1: Pretty good evidence, Kaylee, that the president still carries a very big presence in the Republican Party.
4: Yeah, well, the good news for Thomas Massie is that I hear that Dancing with the Stars is looking for cast members for its upcoming fall season, so maybe he'll find some good use for himself there. You know, Thomas Massie has no one to blame but himself here, and I don't even think that this is necessarily all President Trump's doing. Remember, President Trump came out against Thomas Massie back in 2020 as well, and Thomas Massie came out on top of that primary challenge effort. What has happened here was Republican voters were making it clear that if they are going to send someone to Congress to represent them, they better represent them. And when was the last time that you heard Thomas Massie over the past several months mention a single issue important to Kentuckians? I can't remember a single time. He's been hyper-focused on niche issues like the Epstein files and Israel and things that maybe the podcast world thinks are great, but things that don't matter to everyday Kentuckians who are worried about common sense issues. And so that's what these election results represent.
1: Yeah, you're exactly right. I mean, a lot of people said that he got off message and that maybe Trump put the final nail in the coffin there. Meantime, Luke Ball, here we go. We're talking about Hakeem Jeffries and the NAACP and others think that black athletes should boycott colleges in southern states, especially in the SEC, over racial redistricting. Watch Hakeem Jeffries.
0: In the absence of fairness as it relates to black political representation, there should be no athletic participation as it relates to institutions that are housed in states that are experiencing a dramatic return to racially oppressive Jim Crow-like tactics.
1: The way I read this, Luke, is that Democrat redistricting is righteous and Republican redistricting is racist. What do you think?
5: I think you've hit it, Trace. And let's be clear, the Democrats have been doing this through the courts for years. They utilize lawfare. They use the judicial system to their advantage. Suddenly, Republicans just woke up and realized we actually have the power through our state legislatures to use it to our advantage. The Democrats have been drawing districts themselves that look like blocks of Swiss cheese and have more liberals in them than a Portland Starbucks. So they are wholeheartedly disingenuous whenever they look at us and say that we are somehow racist for utilizing the power vested in the state legislatures to actually get stuff done.
1: Meantime, you had Virginia Governor Abigail Spanberger signing another executive order banning state cooperation with federal law enforcement, including at polling places. Watch this.
6: Tomorrow I'll be issuing an executive order, ensuring that we are putting out from the state level some guidance across public spaces, including polling places, of how Virginia state employees or people who are working in support of Virginia's state-run elections can react to, in this particular case, you know, federal agents who might be appearing at a location and where the worry is that they're principally there to intimidate or scare people.
1: Yeah, so that's the theme here, right? Your voter fraud can be intimidating. What do you think, Haley?
4: Yeah, I think she's just decided to really lean into her new rating as the most unpopular governor in the country. Look, this effort reminds me a lot of other blue state efforts to prevent ICE agents from wearing masks or crack down on that sort of behavior. It's not going to legally pass muster. She has no authority over what federal agents can and cannot do, especially if they're assisting in the maintenance of federal elections this November. So maybe she has a little bit more say over how her state officers are going to do things during state elections, but she's certainly doesn't get to dictate to the federal government what they're going to do in the administration of federal elections. So I think that if this goes to court, she's going to be on the losing side once again.
1: Yeah. Meantime, Gavin Newsom here in California says Republicans are ruthless and it's time to fight fire with fire.
7: These guys are ruthless on the other side. Trump's not screwing around and nor can we. Yeah, it's uncomfortable fighting fire with fire. Yes, we all want the better angels. Yes, we want the Sorkin sound and music, a little West Wing. I do. But we'll lose our country. We will lose our country.
1: All the memes wrapped up in one little soundbite there, Luke. And in the bottom end, it's just there goes democracy.
5: Yeah, they're upset that we have exposed their gambit, that we have exposed their game and are actually winning in the hearts and minds of the American people. Because what alternative do the Democrats have to the Republicans' messaging, to Donald Trump's leadership? They still have no leader of their party. They have no policy agenda. And so all they can do is be upset that we have identified just what they've been doing over the last few years, like redistricting and like advancing these ridiculous policies, and we've called them out on it. If Gavin Newsom is trying to run for president right now, he's doing a very poor job of doing so because he doesn't have any substantive solutions. He only has little sound bites that don't actually offer any leadership.
1: Yeah. Luke Ball, Kayla McGee White, thank you both. Meantime, President Trump now saying the U.S. is going to end the war in Iran very quickly and that Iran wants to make a deal so badly. Fox Business correspondent Ashley Webster is live for us in Tel Aviv with the very latest. Ashley.
8: Hey there, Trace. We are waiting on the Trump administration to give its final verdict on the latest peace proposal from Iran. Earlier today, Vice President J.D. Vance telling reporters that there is one item that is just not negotiable, and that is allowing Iran access to a nuclear weapon. Take a listen.
9: If you have every country in the world scrambling to try to get a nuclear weapon, it would make us all much less safe. And Iran would really be the first domino.
8: So Iran is reportedly asking for a laundry list of concessions, including lifting of sanctions on Tehran, releasing of frozen funds, an end to the U.S. naval blockade in the Strait of Hormuz, ending the war on all fronts, which includes Lebanon, and reparations to cover the destruction caused by the war. But what's glaringly missing in that list is the issue of nuclear weapons. And without that, the Trump administration will likely believe it's a non-starter. Meantime, Iran's parliament laid down the gauntlet also today, saying that the Strait of Hormuz will forever remain in the possession and management of Iran. And that, too, will not go down well in Washington. Trace, back to you.
1: It will not. Ashley Webster, live for us in Tel Aviv. Ashley, thank you. Let's bring in Israeli Special Operations veteran Aaron Cohen and Steamboat Institute Blankley Fellow Karin Hajjar. Thank you both for coming on. Aaron, to you first. The back and forth between the CENTCOM commander and Democratic Representative Seth Moulton getting a lot of response today, and here is why. Watch.
10: What's the plan now to actually win this war? Because it feels like we're losing. We don't have a nuclear deal. We don't have the Strait open. The president has called for unconditional surrender. Is that part of the plan?

0: Congressman, we achieved all our military objectives. We're presently in a ceasefire. We're executing a blockade, and we're prepared for a broad range of contingencies.
1: Well, it doesn't seem to be going well, and I would like to know how many more Americans we have to ask to die for this mistake. Do you know?
0: I think it's an entirely inappropriate statement from you, sir.
2: Yeah, I mean, Aaron, the Democrats not only believe the U.S. is losing, but the U.S. is evil in the process of losing. It's kind of amazing, that back and forth there. What do you think?
3: I think the ridiculousness of the rhetoric listening to this between Admiral Cooper from CENTCOM, there's such a disconnect between the political rhetoric in the Beltway, between the operational trace, reality on the ground in the Middle East.
2: Yeah.
3: The Iranians understand one thing. The mullahs understand one thing, especially after the last 8 weeks. Pressure. For the first time in 47 years, they're actually at a table. And it's Trump's campaign, Israel's intelligence, the U.S.'s military might that have brought them to the table. And for D.C. to confuse the operational reality tells me one thing. They have no concept of what that pressure creates and how these deals are forged, which is that kinetic operations are the only language that the mullahs understand, Trace.
2: Meantime, Amnesty International, Kareen, says the following, quoting here, people in Iran have been waking up to near daily announcements of executions. They weaponized the death penalty as a tool of political repression to instill fear among the population and essentially crush and stifle any dissent that there might be. Stifle any dissent. And it appears to be working, Kareen. What do you think?
4: I mean, this is just their play. It's constantly been their play. The Iranian regime is willing to exact great evil on its people. It's willing to be patient while their own people suffer. And this has always been the injustice for the Iranian people, who have been quite brave and over again have risen up and have protested against the regime. I think it's also just evidence of we've been stuck with this regime for 47 years, and not only do they wreak havoc in the region and do they continue to be a national security threat for the U.S. and for our allies, but they are just willing to hurt their own people. And I think that that's proof that the president, you know, there needs to be pressure. He has succeeded with maximum pressure in the past. That's not only hurt the regime itself, but its axis of resistance. And I think now he has military credibility behind that maximum pressure. He should not be at the table with these people. He should just be setting the terms himself.
2: Meantime, General Jack Keane says any deal with Iran will likely include relief on sanctions.
5: That extends the life of this regime. That means we're going to have these guys for years to come. Another administration will have to deal with it. That's limitation one. I don't think that's where we started. We started, we're going to take this regime down and weaken it so significantly that they would be vulnerable to the resistance of their own people. We weren't going to make the regime change ourselves, but kind of put them on a path.
2: Yeah. So you know, the thought was that they would at least be weakened, and now the thought is that they might be strengthened with money to boot.
3: Yeah, so here's where I'm at with this, Trace. The regime's core strategy has never changed. It's survive, buy time, rebuild capability, wait for political change in the West. The oxygen must continue to decrease, not increase. The nuclear, off the table, never on the table. My contention is that the sooner President Trump and the U.S. military in Israel get back to operations, the sooner you're going to see this ridiculous pushback that's been created because of this, what I'm calling tactical pause.
2: Yeah.
3: Pressure creates diamond strays, period.
2: Yeah. Meantime, the Iranian president, Pezeshkian, says the following here, dialogue does not mean surrender. The Islamic Republic of Iran enters into dialogue with dignity, authority, and the preservation of the nation's rights, and under no circumstances will it retreat from the legal rights of the people in the country. We will serve the people with logic and with all our might to end and safeguard the interests and honor of Iran. He's justifying negotiations, Kareen, because he knows in the end that Iran is unlikely to abide by all of them.
4: That's exactly right. And negotiations are exactly where they want to be. Even if there was a deal, we already know that the Iranians cheat. They're willing to wait out if this means suffering of their own people. And this is sort of giving me flashbacks to some of the Biden era negotiations, where the Iranians kept going back and forth and putting bogus deals on the table. That's the type of terms that we're seeing from them now. Something that asks for money, that does nothing about their nuclear enrichment. Especially the money piece is important because, again, the lifeblood of their foreign policy is this access of

0: resistance. They want to cease the war in Lebanon. They want money so they can send it to their terrorist proxies, Hezbollah and Hamas. And the Trump administration just should not be tolerating this at all. Again, I don't think we should be negotiating with the Iranian regime. We've done maximum pressure before. Now we can back it with military credibility.
1: Karine Hajjar, Aaron Cohen, thank you both. Well, the Fox News Tonight Common Sense Department is pretty sure California Governor Gavin Newsom is obsessed with President Trump. Every aspect of Newsom's political life revolves around Trump, blaming Trump, attacking Trump, mimicking Trump. But if Newsom decides to run for president, he won't run against Trump. And yet all he does is run against Trump. His social media accounts are replete with Trump. This week, he called Trump, quote, an invasive species, and said Republicans have, quote, California derangement syndrome. Clever name, right? Where would he get that? Newsom says Trump, Hannity, Republicans, Fox News attack California out of insecurity. Common sense would suggest in California, the word insecurity should be locked in the Voldemort vault, never to be spoken, especially when most people who live in California cannot afford to live in California. Maybe it's the little things like rent, mortgage, taxes, energy, all of which are among the highest in the country. But instead of trying to bring down costs, Newsom constantly brings up Trump. The governor's latest beef is about the White House ballroom. If Obama was building a ballroom, Newsom would dance. Instead, he rants. Common sense thinks maybe it's because the big, beautiful ballroom is going forward and the big boondoggle bullet train is going nowhere.
2: But we're going to lose our republic. Again, the founding fathers did not live and die for this moment. I can't celebrate July 4th. The best of Roman Republic and Greek democracy, co-equal branches of government, you know, popular sovereignty, the rule of law, not at the time where it's the rule of Don.
1: Governor Gavin Newsom on why he can't celebrate America's 250th birthday under President Trump. Let's bring in former DHS spokeswoman Katie Zachariah. The statement, as you listen to it, it made no sense, Katie. I mean, you listen to it, I listened to it three or four times, it made no sense. It's just a bunch of stuff put together. His statement makes zero sense. Obsessed with Trump, he cannot help but bring up the ballroom. Every time the ballroom's got to be in, he just can't get enough of the ballroom.
3: Well, as you said earlier, imitation is the biggest form of flattery, and this is what he's done with President Trump. And might we remind Gavin Newsom that he has a $1.1 billion infrastructure project going in up on where? Sacramento, where nobody goes. Everyone is going to use this ballroom. And by the way, the critical infrastructure, the diplomatic compound, and the fortitude that this is going to bring for the White House is so necessary. You were at the White House Correspondents' Dinner. I was at Mar-a-Lago when these attempted shooters want to take the president's life. There is no greater threat right now than the president. And we need this ballroom, not just for nice events, but for security purposes for President Trump and every single president going forward, Trace.
1: But he hates him so much he just can't stand it. Steve Hilton thinks the California fraud is much worse than anybody imagined. Watch.
4: Our estimate is that in California, it's $425 billion of fraud in the last 5 years. That's an average of $80 billion a year, around 20% of California's budget. And we just got to accept that and root it out and cut it out so we can reduce spending from the levels we're at so we can cut taxes.
1: I mean, you said it was high. Everybody said it was high. That number is high. And that's the highest number I've seen. I mean, I think it's going to be up there, but wow.
3: Wow. Trace, I think I predicted $250 billion. And so this is almost double what I had predicted. And Steve Hilton is absolutely correct. The fraud is rampant. And President Trump just today signed an executive order restoring integrity to America's financial system. And California brings in greater scrutiny. Every sanctuary jurisdiction who thinks they're above the law needs to have complete election audits, freezing the finances of the state by the federal government, and an overhaul of their financial programs because they do think they're above the law and they're skirting all of these federal regulations. So, Steve Hilton, you're on to something. It might be a trillion.
1: Okay, meantime, let's talk about the big, beautiful endorsements because they apparently are working here. Here is soon to be former Congressman Thomas Massie. Watch.
5: We weren't running against Donald Trump. We were running for what we believe in.

0: If the legislative branch always votes with the president, we do have a king.
1: Yeah, maybe John Cornyn might be next. We're going to see. But Thomas Massie, wrong guy.
2: Well, the term I coined on your show, Trace, is the big, beautiful endorsement by President Trump. And this showed with Letlow and Cassidy. And just today, my friend, Congressman Brian Jack, received President Trump's endorsement for Georgia's 3rd. Congratulations to Brian Jack. But Ken Paxton is the big endorsement of the day today. And what Ken Paxton has been with the president every step of the way, border security, election integrity, and there's nothing more important right now than the Save America Act. And Ken Paxton, as Attorney General, pushed for voter ID in the state of Texas, and he will continue to do that in the Senate. And I do believe John Cornyn will be primaried.
1: We shall see. Katie, thank you. Coming up, new information tonight about the victims of the deadly mosque shooting in San Diego now being hailed as heroes.
3: If you were Christian, if you were Jewish, if you had no faith, he didn't care. He would treat you human to human.
1: And later in the nightcap,
4: we will withhold the talent that play on the football field or on the basketball court.
1: The NAACP and Hakeem Jeffries want black college athletes to boycott schools in the South over congressional redistricting. Should we be pushing more politics into college sports? Let us know. X, Instagram, at Trace Gallagher. We'll read your responses coming up in the nightcap. Plus, J.D. Vance takes it to the White House press corps while filling in for Caroline Leavitt.
5: Come on, man. Have a little bit of objectivity in the way that you ask these questions.
1: The briefing and the brawl.
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3: Investigators in San Diego executing search warrants and talking to family and friends of two teenagers who carried out a deadly attack on an Islamic center in San Diego. Christina Coleman is live with the new information on this. Christina, good evening.
4: Hi, good evening, Trace. Police identify the teenage gunmen as 17-year-old Kane Clark and an 18-year-old accomplice. They believe they were radicalized online before carrying out the shooting at the Islamic Center of San Diego yesterday. Officers say the teens shot and killed three men at the scene, including security guard Amin Abdullah, a father of eight, who exchanged gunfire with the two suspects, while the two other men who are in the community, they lived in the community, they helped distract the shooters. This trio is credited with saving 140 children.
5: All three of our victims did not die in vain. Without distracting the attention, without delaying the actions of these two individuals.
4: Authorities say the teenage suspects drove off after the shooting and then turned the guns on themselves. Their bodies were found in a BMW nearby. Officers also say they found hateful writings in that vehicle.
6: They didn't discriminate on who they hated. It covered a wide aspect of races and religions.
4: Police say the guns used were registered to one of the suspects' parents, and authorities also say they have not ruled out the possibility of charging those parents, Trace.
3: We're going to talk about that, Christina. Thank you. Let's bring in criminal defense attorney and federal litigator Vic Bajaj and former Los Angeles County Sheriff Alex Villanueva. We'll get to that. I mean, that's the whole thing here. The FBI special agent in charge of the San Diego Islamic Center shooting had this to say. Watch.
6: The victims who lost their lives yesterday were there to help others, be part of a community that came together in peace. Instead, they were confronted by teenagers who appear to have been radicalized online to believe that they didn't belong because of how they looked or where they worshiped. They couldn't be more wrong.
3: I mean, radicalized online, Sheriff, we heard that a lot, but not necessarily targeting religion, right? Targeting pretty much everything. The whole thing is the hate speech was pretty much hating on a lot of different things.
7: Well, equal opportunity haters, and the big concern should it keep everyone awake at night is what exactly is unfolding online that there are people, and these two are a prime example, that actually would take that information, meet each other online because they did not grow up together,
3: right,
7: and then form a plot, a deadly plot, and actually carried out. And the only thing that was the saving that wasn't a greater tragedy was it was a hardened target with someone who was armed and ready to defend it.
3: Yeah. Meantime, San Diego Police Chief, we're going to play one more soundbite from him talking about the gun was owned by one of the parents or one of the suspect's parents. Watch.
5: I can tell you at this point that the guns were not registered to these individuals and belonged to the parents of one of the individuals, and exactly how they came into what they were able to obtain them is still under investigation.
3: A lot of guns, Vic. The parents knew the kid was troubled. They are the ones that called the police like, hey, what's going on? What are they doing with all the guns, and are they facing any potential penalties?
8: Well, they're definitely facing an investigation. As Sheriff would tell us, law enforcement will be in there, and they're going to look at the facts. And they're going to say, parent, let me ask you a question. When was the last time you saw your firearms? Parent, let me ask you a question. Were they locked? Because that is the first threshold. If the guns were not locked, either inoperable by a gun trigger lock or in a safe that the kids did not have access to, that is the threshold level. Yes, they are exposed to criminal charges if that, in fact, is present in this case. If it is not, and it is truly a

0: aberrant behavior, aberrant example of potential violence from the children, and the additional cooperation by the parents calling law enforcement, mm-hmm. it may not give rise to that. But I think they're in a bit of trouble here.
1: Meantime, moving on, here's the Vice President of the United States on fixing immigration fraud.
2: Effectively, what the Biden administration would do is say, okay, you're an asylee, go into the interior of the country, here's a work permit, maybe come back in 10 or 12 years for your hearing on whether you actually have a legitimate asylum claim. We didn't do any of the work necessary to ensure that the people coming into our country claiming to be asylum claimants actually had anything legitimate or anything good in their backgrounds. It is something that we have fixed in the Trump administration.
1: I mean, the whole concept here, Sheriff, is that they literally let in the Biden administration. They let in millions of people. Nobody was checked. These asylum claims were never, ever checked to see if these people were legit, dangerous, you name it. Boom. And that's what they're cleaning up. That's what they're trying to clean up at this point in time. And the fraud is part of that.
3: Well, the fraud is so rampant that, and you know, I really appreciate the federal government, but what they're doing 3,000 miles away is not the same as if we had 3,000 county sheriffs and 3,000 district attorneys investigating and holding accountable all the local crime that's happening that is being enabled by this just giveaway of

0: comfy.
1: Just one of the upgrades I've added to this puppy.
0: What else have you got on here?
1: New air intake filter, quick shifter, and a beefy muffler.
0: Well, that's why you ride with GEICO Motorcycle Insurance, so you can cover your custom parts and equipment. Now let's hear that muffler purr.
1: All right, hang on tight to my love handles.
2: It feels good to ride with help. It feels good to GEICO.
3: We have a legitimate asylum claim. We didn't do any of the work necessary to ensure that the people coming into our country claiming to be asylum claimants actually had anything legitimate or anything good in their backgrounds. It is something that we have fixed in the Trump administration.
4: I mean, the whole concept here, Sheriff, is that they literally let in the Biden administration. They let in millions of people. Nobody was checked. These asylum claims were never, ever checked to see if these people were legit, dangerous, you name it. Boom. And that's what they're cleaning up. That's what they're trying to clean up at this point in time. And the fraud is part of that.
5: Well, the fraud is so rampant that, and you know, I really appreciate the federal government, but what they're doing 3,000 miles away is not the same as if we had 3,000 county sheriffs and 3,000 district attorneys investigating and holding accountable all the local crime that's happening that is being enabled by this just giveaway of, you know, all this money with no checks and no balances and no accountability. That would be the best way to get rid of this immediately, but it's going to take a long time.
4: Yeah, it's going to take a long time. But, you know, you took Steve Hilton talking about $420 billion in California alone. That's a bunch of money. So we do this pretty much every night. We have these teen takeovers. We've done them in Chicago. We've done them in New York and in Los Angeles, where the teens will take over a street. Yesterday, we played Chipotle, where the teens went in and had a brawl and took over a Chipotle. Now we're talking about a Rhode Island beach. Play this, if you will, because this is just the latest, and we'll play you some of the other thing. This is at a beach, Narragansett Beach in Rhode Island. And I mean, the question here becomes the same one we asked last night, Vic, which we see these every single day. And after this, we'll play the Chipotle thing where they destroy a Chipotle because they're in and they're just there's a gang of them and they want to do harm. Are the parents responsible for this kind of behavior?
6: The answer is they can be. And again, it's a fact-intensive inquiry. And Sheriff can tell us also these are questions that can be directly asked to the parents. What you have here, as I look at it, as a trained defense lawyer, is an absolute melee. This is a drunken melee. So the question is, at the very beginning, who threw the first punch? Who initiated the aggression? Mm-hmm. Because you may have a situation where you have 30 or 40 people involved, and these individuals have a righteous claim of self-defense after the melee started. So we have a lot of work to be done from a law enforcement point of view. The sheriff can probably tell us anecdotes about, but at the end of the day, this is a drunken melee. And as Judge O'Neill in San Diego would often say, you know what, sometimes good people are caught in bad situations. That may be the majority. But if the parents knew that they were going there looking for a fight, if the parents knew or supplied alcohol or drugs or violated any other type of small infractions or misdemeanors, they should be on the hook. And if it were the case in California, the parents are subject to actual civil liability for their children's actions.
4: Got to be some remedy because we do this all the time. Sheriff, Vic, thank you both. Well, New York City Mayor Zoran Mamdani under fire after his office issued press credentials to so-called Luigi Mangione fangirls.
7: You should be dancing on the graves of the people who profit off of killing you.
8: I, as the mayor, should not be deciding who is considered a journalist worthy of a pass and who is not.
4: New York City tightening the press pass playbook. Next.
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9: Americans, according to recent polling, are increasingly describing the president as corrupt. And trading stocks...
10: This is a hell of a question.
11: There are different ways to ask a question, okay? You could just ask a question, try to get your answer, or you could do like a speech where you say, you know, Mr. Vice President, you're a terrible human being, and so is the president. There were a lot of things in that speech masquerading as a question that didn't actually get asked.
12: Vice President Vance taking over his first White House press briefing, calling out a reporter for, as you saw there, long-winded, self-determined question. Let's bring in content creator, former Democrat Natalie Beisner, and political commentator Deborah Leah. Thank you both for coming on. I mean, Deborah, the media continues asking these questions, right, where they already have come to their own conclusion, but they don't want to hear the answer because the answer kind of messes up the narrative.
13: Absolutely. And it's great to see VP Vance pushing back against journalists who have spent years blurring the line between journalism and activism. And when you watch an interaction like that, it's not hard to understand why Americans have largely lost trust in mainstream media outlets and the rise of new media we have such a rise in new media. When you see that, it's not journalism. It's political activism with a press badge. And I know I speak for a lot of Americans when I say we are sick of this political performance. Let's get back to facts-based reporting. Ask facts if you want to know the answers and write a story. We don't need political performance in the press room.
12: Meantime, you had Senator Ed Markey saying that Trump is trying to rig the midterms.
14: Their plan, ultimately, is to put ICE on the streets of our country for Election Day this year in order to suppress the vote of black and brown and immigrant communities all across this country. If he invokes the Insurrection Act, later on before the elections in order to make sure that the Republicans win and retain

0: power. That's his only protection against, ultimately, the kinds of hearings that would only rival Richard Nixon or Warren G. Harding.
1: I didn't get the detail in there. So they're saying that ICE is now going to go after legal voters in some capacity. I'm a little unclear.
2: I guess so. You know, it exposes, I think, that the Democrats are scared. They don't have a strategy. They're saying it's rigged before it's even happened. I think it's dangerous to tell black and brown Americans they need to be afraid to go to the polls because of ICE. That's not even a thing. And even if you are afraid of fantasy ICE agents, every state almost gives you a mail-in ballot quite easy. So no one's actually trying to take your vote. But I think what Markey and others are really afraid of, because he cages it as Trump is a bully, he's rigging everything, Congress members, Republican Congress members can't stand up to him. But it's not about that. It's actually about Republican primary voters keep siding with President Trump. That's not rigging elections. That's actually democracy in action. And I think it's exposing that they really have nothing.
1: It's the same as saying, hey, don't, by the way, don't play football at Alabama or LSU or any of these places because those are racist states and they're trying. It's anyway, Luigi Mangione fangirls in New York got issued press passes. Here's a sample of the fangirls. Watch.
3: Brian Thompson. That's all I'm saying. That's all I want to say. Brian Thompson.
4: His children are better off without him. They need to learn to not be like their dad and enjoy the blood money, kids.
5: This should have happened decades ago. Okay, this is long overdue. I had been waiting for someone like this mysterious hero to appear.
1: A lot of bleeps in there, but for the record, they were condemning the guy who got shot in the back by somebody else. That's the guy they were condemning. Deborah.
6: Yeah, as a New Yorker, this is a disgrace to City Hall to give these three individuals press badges. And they were saying that Osama bin Laden has killed less people than Brian Thompson. To not understand the difference between the American military taking out a most wanted terrorist who was responsible for 9/11 and a lone man, civilian, hunting down a father in the streets of Manhattan and shooting him with a silencer, at the very least, you don't deserve a press badge. And just some facts for all the Luigi psychopath fangirls out there saying he's some mysterious hero. Luigi is an Ivy League educator who was born and raised with a silver spoon in Maryland. His family is super rich. They own everything from country clubs to medical research. And on the other hand, Brian Thompson is born and raised in rural Iowa, spent 20 years working his way up to become the CEO of United Healthcare. And he was only CEO for 2 years after Luigi started suffering chronic pain. So to blame him for all the downfalls of the United American States healthcare system is ridiculous, but expecting nothing less from these crazy, crazy people.
1: Natalie, guess who's back? Jacob Fried, the mayor of Minneapolis, he's back, and he's got the same old tune. Watch.
7: ICE is not just the federal police force that he's developed. It is his. And there's a historical analog here, which is the SS. The SS was unaccountable to the parliament. They answered only to Hitler. ICE, also, once they get the funding and have these massive increases, they largely don't need approvals from the congressional body. It is very much Donald Trump's force.
1: I should have checked the markets on this, the betting markets, because you know Hitler and Nazis was going to come up in Jacob Fry's spiel there.
2: Yeah, I feel like a broken record because they feel like a broken record. And then he wonders why there was violence and unrest in his city.
1: Right.
2: I mean, there's no comparison between federal agents enforcing immigration law passed by Congress and what happened to Jewish citizens during Nazi Germany. And if there were, he wouldn't be on stage in front of a camera saying it. It starts to sound trite, but this goes back to what we just talked about with Mangione. This is what normalizes and justifies political violence. It does matter.
1: It really does. That's exactly right, because when you start propagating these things and saying it's totally normalized, it's totally fine, you can have whatever belief you want, even when you hurt somebody else, that's the downfall of society. Deborah, Natalie, thank you both. The NAACP wants black college athletes to boycott schools in the South over congressional redistricting. Should we be pushing more politics into college sports, onto college athletes? Let us know. X Instagram at Trace Gallagher. Back with the Nightcap crew. It always includes you. It's next.
8: Fox News, I'm Chris DeMeo. Police now say two teenagers who opened fire on a Southern California mosque on Monday were radicalized online.
9: A growing memorial at San Diego's largest mosque as investigators try to determine exactly why two teenagers shot and killed three people in an ambush that's being investigated as a hate crime.
8: Fox's Matt Finn, the two teens then took their own lives after the shooting. Ed Gallrein, who was backed by President Trump, defeats incumbent Thomas Massie in Kentucky's 4th Congressional District primary Tuesday.
10: I want to thank President Trump for his support, his endorsement, and his counsel as I navigated this campaign.
8: Massie had been critical of the president, calling the MAGA movement divided. 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

0: with the Nightcap crew, Deborah Leah, Christina Coleman, Aaron Cohen, Katie Zachariah, Vic Bajaj, and Natalie Beisner. The NAACP wants black college athletes to boycott schools in the South over congressional redistricting. Should we be pushing more politics into college sports? Deborah.
1: Absolutely less politics in college sports. And I think black college athletes should go to whatever school gives them the best opportunity for their future in America.
0: Yeah. Christina.
2: This is a bad idea. These kids need to focus on their academics and athletics. That's it.
0: What are we doing, Vic? Just saying.
3: Think for yourself, or others will think for you, and they'll forget to think about you. Make up your own mind and educate yourself.
0: Good. Good. Natalie.
4: No, just let the kids play. It's also not racism to not draw the lines based on skin color.
0: No.
4: That helps.
0: It's Katie.
5: To quote Justice Thomas in Louisiana v. Calais, he said the approach of the racial gerrymandering is repugnant to a colorblind constitution. I agree with that.
0: Smarty pants. There you go. Look at that. Nice. Aaron.
6: I think Americans are exhausted with politics consuming literally everything, Trace.
0: Yeah. Let it go. Meantime, Jonathan Fahey says athletes and other celebrities weighing in on political issues is not just tiresome, but wholly unpersuasive. Robin, nope, too much politics bleeding over into education. Mr. Impossible, no. Another very bad idea from the Democrats. Leave it to them to pit different groups against each other. Naz says not a chance. There's way too much politics in our society as it is. Alan, the NAACP is seriously wrong on this. College sports should be free of politics. The universities in the South had no part in the redistricting. Leo, they should change their name to National Association of Absolutely Crazy Politics. I'm sending the NAACP to the penalty box. And Eric, politics has no place in sports. We watch sports to escape the political world. Thank you for watching America's Late News, Fox News at Night. I'm Trace Gallagher in Los Angeles. We'll see you tomorrow.
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11: Trump candidates are rolling. I'm Chris DeMeo, Fox News. The results of a key primary race in Kentucky showcase President Trump's continued influence over Republican voters. Fox's Kristen Goodwin has more.
12: Edgar Ryan telling supporters.
13: Standing in front of you here tonight as the Republican nominee for Kentucky Congressional District 4.
12: The President Trump backed Navy SEAL veteran winning the district's GOP primary, defeating incumbent Representative Thomas Massie.
14: I got 7 months left in Congress.
12: Massie, who has served in Congress since 2012, reacting to the loss, telling supporters they ran a race they can be proud of. Kristen Goodwin, Fox News.
11: President Trump announcing on social media yesterday that he's endorsing Texas Attorney General Ken Paxton in a bid to oust Texas Senator John Cornyn in the runoff of the Texas GOP Senate primary next week.
15: I think he's the most significant endorsement in at least my lifetime. If you get his endorsement, it's better than it's the gold standard.
11: That's Ken Paxton on Fox's The Will Cain Show. A police revealing new details about the two teenagers who killed three at a San Diego mosque. Fox's Christina Coleman has more.
2: Police identify the teenage gunmen as 17-year-old Kane Clark and an 18-year-old accomplice. They believe they were radicalized online before carrying out the shooting at the Islamic Center of San Diego. Authorities say the teenage suspects drove off after the shooting and then turned the guns on themselves. Their bodies were found in a BMW nearby. Officers also say they found hateful writings in that vehicle. Police say the guns used were registered to one of the suspect's parents, and authorities also say they have not ruled out the possibility of charging those parents.
11: San Diego's mayor announced increased police protection for houses of worship in the wake of the shooting. 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
4: President Trump is pausing planned attacks on Iran, pulling back on his latest threat. He says he did so at the urging of several Arab partners.
5: Gulf Arab states continue down a path of uncertainty as a shaky ceasefire between the U.S. and Iran remains intact. The leaders of Saudi Arabia, Qatar, and the United Arab Emirates were able to convince Washington to delay a military attack planned for Tuesday, given that serious negotiations are taking place. But as time goes on without a formal peace deal, countries like the UAE are becoming more entangled in the conflict. After a drone attack on Sunday at its Baraka nuclear power plant, Emirati officials said they wouldn't tolerate any threat to its security and they reserve the right to respond to any hostilities. In Dubai, Jeff Paul, Fox News.
4: The Senate has advanced the War Powers Act as a growing number of Republicans defied the president's stance on the Iran conflict. Louisiana Senator Bill Cassidy, who just lost the primary in which the president endorsed his opponent, switched sides to deliver a crucial vote to pass the legislation. Well, the Department of Justice is expected to indict Cuba's former president today. Here's Fox's Grinnell Scott.
6: Law enforcement sources told Fox News Digital an indictment against ex-Cuban leader Raul Castro is expected to be unsealed. The DOJ did not confirm any legal action, saying it would not comment on rumors. But it did announce a news conference in Miami to honor victims of a 1996 incident where planes carrying Cuban refugees were shot down. Four people were killed. Acting Attorney General Todd Blanche is expected to be at the press event. Raul Castro, who is 94 years old, is the younger brother of former Cuban dictator Fidel Castro. Specific charges in the indictment have not been officially released. Grinnell Scott, Fox News.
4: I'm Chris DeMeo. This is Fox News.
7: Hey, welcome to Hannity. It is 9 o'clock on the East Coast, 6 p.m. on the West Coast, and it is primary day in six important states across the country as voters in Alabama, Georgia, Idaho, Kentucky, Oregon, and Pennsylvania went to the polls today to select their party's nominees. And today's results could have huge implications come November. In the hotly contested Georgia Senate race, Congressman Mike Collins appears headed for a runoff against either former Tennessee football coach Derek Dooley or Congressman Buddy Carter. The winner of the runoff will take on, well, Democratic incumbent. That's John Ossoff. He needs to go. In the race to succeed Brian Kemp as governor, Rick Jackson and Lieutenant Governor Burt Jones are headed to a runoff, and the winner of which will likely face off against former Atlanta mayor and Biden administration official Keisha Lance Bottoms, a name we have not talked a lot about. But the most closely watched race of the night, well, that comes out of Kentucky's 4th Congressional District. Right there, you have incumbent Tom Massie. He has now been defeated by Trump-endorsed challenger Ed Gowrine. Now, Massie has represented this red pro-Trump district for 14 years now, but has recently become an outspoken critic and regular opponent of the Republican agenda and the Republican Party. Oftentimes voting with Democrats to stonewall the president's agenda. For example, his vote against the March 2025 continuing resolution, the one big beautiful bill, the largest tax cut in history. His vote for the Iran and Venice against the Iran and Venezuela war by

0: supporting war powers resolutions, repeatedly voting against any aid to Israel. Tonight, the voters of Kentucky's 4th District, well, they took advantage of this opportunity to right the ship. They delivered for former Navy SEAL and endorsed candidate, as we just told you, Gowrine, who will join us later in the program tonight for an exclusive interview. His background is amazing. Navy SEAL, incredible guy. I think you'll enjoy meeting him. Also, ahead of next Tuesday's high-profile Texas Senate runoff, President Trump announced his endorsement today of Texas Attorney General Ken Paxton over incumbent Senator John Cornyn. Here to break down all of tonight's critical results, what this could all mean for November, he is our friend, the co-host of America's Newsroom. He's at his big board. Our very own Bill Hemmer is with us. Bill, what a night.
1: Hey, Sean. Yeah, good evening to you. In the end, you're going to find that President Trump is a big winner here, because wherever he went out and put his thumb on the scale, he has turned out to be a winner tonight. I'm going to start first with a House race. I'll take you to a senator's race and then a governor's race as we go around the dial here. This is Congressional District 4 in Kentucky. It's northern Kentucky. It's got Cincinnati to the north, Lexington to the south, Louisville to the southwest here. Okay, Sean, this district, represented by Thomas Massey for 14 years, okay, seven terms, looking for an eighth term. These are all the counties, 21 of them. At last count, Thomas Massey was leading in one county, and his lead in a second county was razor thin. If that holds up, Gowrine's going to win 19 of the 21 counties at a minimum. A lot of these are rural counties here. They're deep red. They went for Donald Trump in a significant way in 2024, easily 75% of the vote over Kamala Harris. These northern three counties border the Ohio River with Cincinnati, Boone, Kent, and Campbell. That accounts for two-thirds of the vote for the entire district, and they have gone for the challenger, Ed Gowrine, as well. So that is one on the board for the president as he was trying to pick off Thomas Massey, and he's really been a target for some time there. Also in the state of Georgia, I'll take you over here to the Senate race. Andy Barr, you might remember him as a congressman around the Lexington area. He wants to replace Mitch McConnell. An easy winner tonight. It was a three-way race. Again, in Kentucky, you just need a simple majority. You don't have to get that 50% threshold. So Andy Barr, with almost 60% of the vote, easily defeating Daniel Cameron. He used to be the AG there in the state of Kentucky. The president also endorsed Andy Barr early on. So in this contest tonight, he's 2-for-2. Let me pop out here for a moment, Sean,
0: hey,
1: and show
0: you. Bill, let me just add one right thing, ahead. If I may.
1: You may go.
0: Ed Gowrine, the AP has now called that race and called it for the Trump-endorsed candidate, as you rightly predicted.
1: Yes, that is correct. Yeah, I thought I got that. So that was 2-for-2, right? Gowrine and then Barr. Right. And then down here, let me show you this, okay? I think this is very interesting, Sean. In Georgia, these results are still pretty fresh. Now, Georgia's got the rule. You got to get 50% or more. Otherwise, you got a runoff. And these two men, Burt Jones and Rick Jackson, will go to a runoff 4 weeks from now, okay, because they did not reach the threshold. Burt Jones is Lieutenant General in Georgia. He was the first person in the state legislature to endorse Donald Trump, Sean, in 2015. Quite the claim. Rick Jackson, very much a newcomer to politics, raised poor in Fulton County, made a lot of money in health care. He's a billionaire. He's funding his own campaign. But Burt Jones got the endorsement on behalf of the president, which means so far tonight, he's 3-for-3 out of the White House in endorsement so far in getting people over the line. And we'll see whether or not Burt Jones can beat Jackson in 4 weeks from tonight. There is one other race tonight out in Idaho. Polls don't close there till 11 o'clock. Brad Little wants to be the governor in Idaho. He needs a simple majority as well. So we'll get those results much later tonight, probably around midnight our time here on the East Coast. But right now, when the president puts his thumb on the scale of these elections, much as he did on Saturday, right, with Julia Letlow endorsing her and knocking Bill Cassidy out of a Senate primary, it's something else, and perhaps it portends something that will happen a week from today after the endorsement of Ken Paxton, who's trying to defeat John Cornyn in Texas. Very, very interesting developments. I'm sure the White House is very happy with what they're seeing so far, Sean.
0: I think you're right, Bill Hemmer. We'll come back to you throughout the evening for any breaking developments. By the way, it was great to see you in China as well. All right, here now with more on his massive victory over Thomas Massey, we have Republican nominee for Kentucky's 4th Congressional District, Ed Gowrine is with us. Ed, you're a fifth-generation farmer. You're a Navy SEAL. You had multiple deployments with SEAL Team 6. You also were sent to Panama, Persian Gulf. You have 4 Bronze Stars, the combat parachute badge for leadership actions in a combat zone.

0: This is a huge win for you. Massey's been there 14 years. Your thoughts?
1: Well, first of all, you left out that I'm a dairy farmer from the river bottoms here in rural Kentucky, and I'm really proud of that. That shaped me long before I joined to go off to be a Navy SEAL officer to make a difference. I had the audacity to think I could do that when I left and joined, inspired by President Reagan in 1983. And I was inspired by President Trump when I met with him only on 17 October. So do that arithmetic. And for the viewers, thanks for viewing me tonight and let me share this story with you. So I met with the president on 17 October, Sean, and here's what he said. He said, Ed, when I brought up President Reagan and what a fan we were of him, he said, Ed, I don't have two consecutive terms like President Reagan. I've only got one, to enact the agenda the American people have overwhelmingly asked me to enact. Every week counts, every day counts, every hour counts, every vote in the Senate and the House counts. Ed, you need to serve again. You need to serve your district, your nation, and your party. And then I decided to run. I was only in this race really for about 15 weeks when you pull the holidays out. It was a David versus Goliath. I was the underdog. I want to thank the president. I want to thank the conservative Republicans from this district and my supporters and team, because it sends a message that we, the people, are going to stand up. Thank you, Sean.
0: Well, it was great to get to know you a little bit earlier today on my radio show. You talked a lot about Tom Massey. We can go over his record. I mentioned some of it, you know, voting against the CR, the One Big Beautiful Bill, voted for the War Powers Resolutions, which I think was a mistake, repeatedly joined with Democrats to stop the military campaign in Iran, and was just downright hostile towards President Trump, Mike Johnson. I don't think he would have had the stature or the relationship to go in and talk to Mike Johnson or talk to the president on behalf of the people. A lot of farmers like yourself, you're a fifth generation farmer, and ask for things and negotiate things the way he was acting. So I don't think he was serving the people in your 21 counties particularly well.
1: Right, you are. We'd have to get the coffee out to run through his entire record of betrayal for the district, the party, in our nation. Simply put, what we say in Kentucky, because I'm pretty plain spoken, is he went to Washington, he burned every bridge, he burned a bridge factory, he ran off everybody that would build a bridge to the conservative Republicans. But again, the left-wing Democrats, the radical Democrats loved him. And his votes against our party and our nation go farther back. Now, I want to add one other thing, Sean, for you and the viewers and our conservative Republican friends out there. Remember, it wasn't just President Trump. President Trump, nearly 78 million votes in the presidential race, the most ever for a Republican president. He won 31 states, including the swing states, and also 312 electoral votes. And here in this district, President Trump won by nearly 85%. He stood against us, but he liked to just single out President Trump. All that to say, it's a new day. These people deserve better, and I'm going to give it to them.
0: Well, Ed Gowrein, congratulations. Welcome to the swamp.
1: Thank you.
0: We do need strong voices. I do think our founders and our framers envisioned, especially in the House, hardworking Americans that would go to Washington, serve, and go back to their lives. I do believe that. I think you'll do a great job. We appreciate you being with us. Congratulations tonight. Now, while Republicans move forward with a strong America First agenda and candidates, the same cannot be said for Democrats, who have now made extreme now the mainstream, as this party now continues its radical shift to the left. And the man running for Senate, for example, in the great state of Maine, with the support of many elected Democrats, Graham Plattner, is just the latest example. Democrats were apparently willing to overlook his Nazi-linked tattoo, but new reporting today shows just how absolutely, truly depraved this man was. According to a very explosive report from Fox News Digital, unearthed Reddit posts showing Plattner previously praising really disgusting graffiti of male genitalia, while also making a vile, disgusting admission about his own behavior. How do I say this? And your children can keep watching in porta potties. The worst part is those posts are not all that old. One in question was made in 2021, one in 2017, you know, both being posted when he was well over 30 years old. This guy is a total, complete lunatic. He previously appeared

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1: I do think our founders and our framers envisioned, especially in the House, hardworking Americans that would go to Washington, serve, and go back to their lives. I do believe that. I think you'll do a great job. We appreciate you being with us. Congratulations tonight. Now, while Republicans move forward with a strong America First agenda and candidates, the same cannot be said for Democrats, who have now made extreme now the mainstream, as this party now continues its radical shift to the left. And the man running for Senate, for example, in the great state of Maine, with the support of many elected Democrats, Graham Plattner, is just the latest example. Democrats were apparently willing to overlook his Nazi-linked tattoo, but new reporting today shows just how absolutely, truly depraved this man was. According to a very explosive report from Fox News Digital, unearthed Reddit posts showing Plattner previously praising really disgusting graffiti of male genitalia, while also making a vile, disgusting admission about his own behavior. How do I say this? And your children can keep watching in porta potties. The worst part is those posts are not all that old. One in question was made in 2017, you know, both being posted when he was well over 30 years old. This guy is a total, complete lunatic. He previously appeared to blame sexual assault victims attacking rural white Americans, described himself as a communist. Still not a word of criticism from Chuckie Schumer, Hakeem Jeffries, or Democratic leadership. Just the opposite. He's being endorsed by people like, Bernie Sanders, etc. And in a recent interview with the New York Times, he even called for a political revolution. Take a listen.
2: You have talked about wanting to completely break the system as it works now.
3: We need a political revolution in this country. Without question, that is the only way we're going to effectively resist the Trump administration, but also the only way we're going to effectively build power to, I think, rebuild the American political system to be more representative of the average American.
1: Well, we happen to be in the middle of one, and I prefer one that didn't have people that once thought it was a good idea to put on a Nazi tattoo. Now, Plattner isn't the only Democrat spewing more extremist rhetoric. Maryland Governor Wes Moore told Politico that he thinks racism is a part of an inherent fabric of the USA. Take a look.
4: Is this a racist country, do you think?
5: I think that racism is part of an inherent fabric of this country. And I think we have to be honest about that. Now, I do think there is a healing that can still take place from that. But again, to deny our history is foolish.
1: Now, meanwhile, House Minority Leader, leader in name only, Hakeem Jeffries, is now refusing to tone down the rhetoric, now says he wants to, quote, break the spirit of President Trump's supporters. And here's what he said.
6: Either MAGA extremists are going to break the country or we're going to break them. And our goal is to break them. We will defeat them. We have to beat them electorally, and then we have to break their spirit.
1: Well, break their spirit. Gavin Newsom also weighing in, trying to gaslight the American people over the redistricting war, claiming they had to fight fire with fire. Speaking of fires, maybe you should think about hydrants with water and reservoirs with water. But why would he ever go to work? Take a look.
7: We have to be, dare I say it, I'm sorry, Democrats, that we have to be as ruthless as our opposition. We do. We have to win. It's all on the line. You just got to win. I'm done winning arguments. With all due respect to the niceties, it feels good, but we're going to lose our republic. Again, the Founding Fathers did not live and die for this moment. I can't celebrate July 4th.
1: His dream would be to make America just like California. That would be an unmitigated disaster. And of course, the left is still pushing comparisons between President Trump and Adolf Hitler and comparing ICE agents to Nazis and Gestapo. Now take a look at these disgusting comments from failed Minneapolis mayor, Mayor Smallfry, back in the news. Take a look.
8: There's a historical analog here, which is the SS.

0: The SS was unaccountable to the parliament. They answered only to Hitler. ICE, also, once they get the funding and have these massive increases to the extent that it's larger than the FBI, they largely don't need approvals from the congressional body. It is very much Donald Trump's force.
1: Also tonight, President Trump has settled his $10 billion lawsuit with the IRS after suing over the illegal disclosure of not only his tax records, his entire family, every company owned by the Trump Organization, by a rogue IRS contractor who broke the law in doing so. And as part of the agreement to end this case, the DOJ rightly agreed to set aside the patriotic amount of $1.76 billion to settle other claims like this. In a statement tonight, the Trump Organization tells us that the settlement helped provide accountability for the illegal leak of the tax information of President Trump, his sons, and over 500 Trump Organization entities, leaks that resulted in criminal charges, prison sentences. And the statement also says the settlement sends a very clear bipartisan message. The weaponization of our federal government and our agencies will no longer be tolerated. The left acts as though the release of personal private tax returns and weaponization, what, that's okay? But first, back to our top story tonight. Let's bring in Texas Senator Ted Cruz. Well, the president having a good night. And with small majorities, you know, Reagan famously said it. I know you're a Reagan historian scholar, that if you're 80% for us, you're not my enemy. The problem with people like Tom Massie and others like him is they're almost never with the president. And with slim majorities, you can't accomplish things if you don't work as a team.
2: Yeah, look, John, that's clearly right. If you vote no 100% of the time, that's a problem. If you vote with the Democrats almost 100% of the time, that's a problem. You know, we've got exceptionally slim majorities in the House and Senate. I will say in the past year, with President Trump in the White House, with a Republican Senate, with a Republican House, we have accomplished more in the past year than in any year since you and I have been alive. And I have no time for people that just say, no, I don't want to do anything. The stakes are too high. We're not screwing around. This is not a game. If you want to just criticize everything, go write an op-ed online. Go write a blog online. But if you're going to take a congressional seat, if you're going to have a vote, particularly if we had a 250-vote majority in the House, fine, you could vote no, it doesn't matter. But with the excruciatingly narrow vote, we can't mess around with this. We've got to deliver real results. And the message that I had to my colleagues over and over again, the message, look, I've spent a decade as President Trump's strongest ally in the Senate. And I'm focused on working with the president to deliver real results. And if you're not focused on that, that's a real problem.
1: It is a real problem. I don't think the issues that will define the outcome of this midterm year have even happened yet. And by that, I mean, I think the Iran issue will be resolved. The president will prevent them from getting nuclear weapons. I think the ensuing lowering of the cost of energy, that will make the American people realize it was short-lived, and that'll give them confidence in the economy. I think all the president's committed investments, bringing back manufacturing to the country, I think that's going to have a big impact, creating high-paying career jobs at a level I've never seen, you know, 10, 12, 18 billion, whatever, $1 trillion committed investment money in this country. What does that do for the economy on top of energy independence, on top of the largest tax cut in history?
2: Yeah. Look, I think that's absolutely right. We have a record of success to run on, cutting illegal border crossings 99%, dropping the murder rate 20%, dropping the drug overdose deaths 20%, passing the biggest tax cut in American history, passing no tax on tips, passing no tax on overtime, passing no tax on Social Security. Big, big victories. Passing the biggest school choice program at the federal level in American history, passing the Trump accounts, a generational transformational program, both school choice and the Trump accounts. I authored both of those. Those are going to impact and benefit millions of kids. That is a record of success. And the Democrats, sadly, look, they've devolved into a party that believes in nothing but hate for Donald Trump. Orange man bad is the essence of the Democrat Party. And it is infuriating. You look at Graham Platner. This guy is a self-described communist.

0: I'm not calling him a communist. He says, I am a communist. And this is somebody who put a Nazi tattoo on his chest. Not just a Nazi tattoo. By the way, not just a swastika. A Totenkopf, which is the symbol of the SS. It was interesting listening to Mayor Fry talk about the SS. Well, gosh, you're supporting a guy. Your whole party is supporting a guy who had an SS symbol. You know what that Totenkopf was that was on his chest? It's what the SS wore in the Nazi death camps, the concentration camps that were murdering 6 million Jews. And yet, Democrat after Democrat is traveling to Maine. Elizabeth Warren, Nazi communist, he's my guy. One after the other after the other. They're utter hypocrites. You know, Sean, you and I remember when Roy Moore was running for Senate in Alabama. And I and a number of others supported him early on. And then serious allegations came out against him of sexually abusing kids and coming on to kids. And a bunch of us pulled back and said, you know what? We actually have standards. We actually believe something. Name one Democrat in the House or Senate who said, listen, I'm a liberal. I like high taxes. I'm for open borders. I'm for all that. But I don't support a Nazi. There is literally not a single one who said a Nazi communist is too much for me. For them, it is all about power. And is there any decency? Is there any soul? Actually, that's not fair. John Fetterman is the lone Democrat who has said enough is enough. Is there anybody else? I don't think there is.
1: I can't name one, Senator. This is a party run by radical, hard leftists, a squad, AOC, Bernie Sanders, Elizabeth Warren.
0: And it's power, power, power. It's all they care about.
1: And what's worse is nobody will stand up to them. Chuckie Schumer wouldn't dare.
0: Yep.
1: Hakeem Jeffries wouldn't dare. Their vile rhetoric will come back to bite them. They have no agenda that will appeal to the middle of this country. I'll tell you that. Senator Ted Cruz, thank you for being with us. And coming up, breaking news tonight, the Justice Department is set to announce the formal indictment of Raul Castro. We'll bring you a live report with all the details. Also, President Trump is once again showing America's strength on the global stage. We'll check in with General Jack Keane.
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1: All right, major breaking news tonight. Fox News has learned that the U.S. Department of Justice plans to indict Raul Castro tomorrow. Now, he is, of course, the former president of Cuba and the brother of dictator, murderer Fidel Castro, who led a revolution on the island back in the 50s that resulted in Cuba becoming the communist pariah that it is today, with more poverty than ever before. So much for sharing the wealth and spreading the wealth around. Anyway, here with all the details from Washington tonight, our very own Kevin Quirk. My understanding, Kevin, John Solomon told me this indictment has been in the works for a long time, and it is real.
2: Yeah, you nailed it. And this is so important. As you know, Sean, I lived in Miami. So for a lot of the folks down there, this is a major step toward justice that is indeed years in the making. Acting Attorney General Todd Blanche expected to headline an event at the Freedom Tower downtown Miami, the 305. Tomorrow, at which time the DOJ and the FBI are expected to announce an indictment has been handed up for former Cuban President Raul Castro. Now, it's believed that the 94-year-old and his late brother Fidel Castro, back in 1996, ordered a Cuban Air Force aircraft to shoot down a pair of civilian aircraft that belonged to a nonprofit group which carried out rescue missions to save Cubans fleeing their homeland. Four Cuban Americans were killed in that action. Now, as you also know, President Trump has had his sights set on ending Cuba's nearly seven-decade-old communist regime, while at the very same time offering sincere help from the American people to the struggling people on the island, who for some time have been without energy and in many cases basic necessities like even food and water. And keep this in mind, Sean, like both Venezuela and Iran, Cuba has strong ties to China, and it's believed that the island's leadership for quite some time has been cultivating ties to Beijing, something the White House doesn't want, especially in our own backyard. Now, that announcement is expected to come in conjunction with a ceremony to honor the victims of that Brothers to the Rescue murder that happened back in 1996. It would make for a very emotional day for the folks in South Florida, and perhaps justice will finally be served, Sean.
1: The big mystery is why you would ever leave Miami for D.C. That's a big mystery. But you're always welcome in the free state
2: Duty
1: of Florida,
2: calls.
1: Kevin Quirk.
2: Thanks, that's true.
1: Thank you for that report. Now, President Trump isn't just focusing on Cuba. He's looking to promote and secure American interests all across the globe. Now, after announcing yesterday that he was calling off a planned military strike on Iran, the president said today that he's giving Iran until about the end of the week to come up with a deal that he will approve. Now, we have talked about this, and the president has laid out his terms over and over again. No more nuclear enrichment. All previously enriched uranium, that's 60%, the 900.

0: 100 pounds of it must be turned over to the U.S. Iran must open the Strait of Hormuz, leave it open, and they must abandon their ballistic missile program. That would be good for Europe and the world. Iran can never have a nuclear weapon. Iran must stop supporting nuclear proxies, and Congress must approve this deal. You know, the reaction to all the latest developments around the world, our senior strategic analyst, our friend General Jack Keane, is back with us. General, I think what the president has been messaging the country, that list I just laid out, is exactly the deal that they'll have to take. I don't think he's changing his mind. I wouldn't expect it at all.
1: Yeah, well, you're absolutely right about that, Sean. I mean, the president's not going to make a bad deal. I mean, he's the nation's backstop here for sure. But what's been going on here? I mean, we're 6 weeks into what was supposed to be a two-week deadline to get a deal. And it just seems to be kicking down the road time and time again. It looks like the Pakistanis, I think, are working with the Iranians and keep it, offering incentives for us to make a deal. We're getting closer to a deal. But then when it comes to actually putting the facts on the table, there's no deal of substance there that we're willing to accept. And I think just for the sake of our audience here, for them to understand that even if we did make a deal, one of the provisions of the deal will be to unfreeze some of the assets, $100 billion, maybe not all of it at once, but some of it, and then condition the rest of it, and unfreeze the sanctions that have been imposed. And that begins to finance not only the survival of the regime, but the recovery of it. And that means we're dealing with them for years to come. So there's limitations to this deal. And the other thing we know after 47 years of working with them, Sean, is no matter what they sign on a piece of paper, the reality is they will work very hard and with major acceleration to do what? To turn that deal around, to reverse it, to cheat on it, to recover the ballistic missiles anyway, to recover nuclear at a secret site, to clandestinely convert covertly provide financing to the proxies. That's who they are. And the only way you could ever make a deal that would have any long-term effect would be if we were making a deal with other people, not these people who are running the regime. So there's limitations to the deal itself. And the president's not going to make a bad deal here.
0: You know, the president, I mean, there's nobody that will negotiate better. As he told me personally, that he could wipe them out probably in 5 minutes, maybe 15, if he needs a little extra time. This seems to be the end of the road, though, General. He's given them time to get their act together. He, like us, I mean, he's a trust but verify guy. To me, that means anywhere, any place, anytime, American inspectors. Last word, sir.
1: Yeah, and the other thing that's going on here that may be a factor is what my sources are telling me. There's a concern that if we go to combat operations, the Iranians are going to retaliate against the Arab oil and

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1: Israel, because they asked us to help them. If the Arabs need that kind of added defense in addition to what they have, I'm certain we can put a plan together to make certain that doesn't happen. And the other thing we can do offensively, just tell the Iranians straight out, if you attack the oil fields in the Middle East, we're going to begin to destroy and dismantle your energy infrastructure, starting with Kargalan and all the energy infrastructure you have in terms of oil and gas on the mainland. We have all the cards here, Sean. We just need to play them.
2: 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Thank you for being with us. And coming up, we'll check back in with Bill Hemmery at the big board on tonight's huge primary results. We'll get reaction from Charlie Hurt, Ari Fleischer.
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2: As we can.

0: added defense in addition to what they have, I'm certain we can put a plan together to make certain that doesn't happen. And the other thing we can do offensively, just tell the Iranians straight out, if you attack the oil fields in the Middle East, we're going to begin to destroy and dismantle your energy infrastructure, starting with Kargalan and all the energy infrastructure you have in terms of oil and gas on the mainland. We have all the cards here, Sean. We just need to play them.
1: All right, General Keane, always appreciate your time. Thank you for being with us. And coming up, we'll check back in with Bill Hemmerys at the big board on tonight's huge primary results. We'll get reaction from Charlie Hurt, Ari Fleischer.
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0: of elections in several different states tonight where Trump-endorsed candidates are having a ton of success up and down the ballot. Here at the very latest, all the details. He's at the billboard tonight. Yeah. Our very own Bill Hemmer is there. Big night for Trump-endorsed candidates.
1: Indeed it is. Yeah, you're right about that, Sean. This is the primary calendar for the month of May. We're going to start here and we're going to end here for a reason, okay? Here we are on the 19th of May, six different states, still waiting on Idaho at 11 o'clock Eastern time. But you had an endorsement on behalf of the president in Georgia. That ticked the box. You had two in Kentucky. Both of those hit the box. And we're waiting for Idaho later tonight, whether or not the incumbent governor, Brad Little, can return to office there in Idaho. Let me take you through what is the most significant race of the evening. And this was the big target, right? Tom Massie, Congressional District 4 in Northern Kentucky. We know after your conversation a moment ago that Ed Gowrine is not only the winner, but he is a proud Navy SEAL and he is a proud dairy farmer in this district. And he's, in all likelihood, going to go to Washington. I'll explain why in a moment here. This is the district. It rides right along the Ohio River, Louisville to the west, Cincinnati to the north. There's 21 different counties, Sean. Right now, Ed Gowrine leads in 19 of the 21 counties. The one county where Tom Massie has performed the best is Lewis County, where he has a 1,500-acre farm there, okay? And we talked about, you know, how red is this? These were the results in 2024. Donald Trump, 75 percentage points on top of Kamala Harris, who checked in just below 24 points. I mean, this is a really red part of the country. And we talked about money, too. Talk about a green part of the country. This Republican primary, Sean, is the single most expensive primary ever. As of daybreak earlier today, they had spent $33 million between the two campaigns, and now we know the result here, right? Gowrine is in, Massie is out. I'm going to leave you with this, Sean, okay? We started with the calendar. I'm going to end with the calendar here in the month of May because I mentioned we're right here on the 19th. 1 week from tonight, in the big state of Texas, you've got a primary runoff between Ken Paxton and John Cornyn. We all know by now that the president weighed in on that earlier today. He's supporting Ken Paxton. I guess that means, Sean, that I'll see you a week from tonight, and we'll see what happens in Texas then.
0: We're going to put that on the calendar. You're locked in, and we hope you will join us. Bill Hemmer at the billboard. Thank you, sir. All right, here now, Fox & Friends weekend co-host Charlie Hurt, along with Fox News contributor Ari Fleischer. Ari, we start with you tonight. Obviously, that report, Trump-endorsed candidates do very well.
2: It's hard to defeat Donald Trump in a primary, isn't it? Anybody who really has clashed with him has ended up on the wrong end of the clash. And that's just a sign of how the Republican Party has changed into a populist, working class, much more blue collar party. It is much less a college educated, higher income party, country club Republican Party. Those people are now Democrats. Republicans are increasingly that blue collar group that Donald Trump put the populist touch on. He figured that out the day he came down the escalator.
0: Yeah, 9.8%. That is a massive margin against the 14-year incumbent. Charlie, your take on that?
3: Yeah, that's quite a walloping for a seven-time congressman to lose as an incumbent. You know, going into this year, I would say that, you know, the wins going against President Trump and the incumbent party in the White House, you couldn't ask for a worse scenario than what Republicans are facing, just because it's the midterm elections of a second term. Trump's popularity, especially among Democrats, is, he's kryptonite among them. But what we're seeing, I'm seeing a lot of evidence that actually maybe Democrats may be heading towards completely blowing an opportunity to make massive gains in both the House and the Senate. And a big reason for that is what Ari just said, which is the Republican Party is incredibly unified right now around President Trump. And I think that bodes very well for the party, especially when you have Democrats, I think, in terrible disarray and embracing a lot of issues that don't matter or are very much opposed to by those working-class, blue-collar voters that Donald Trump has stolen from the Democrat Party and completely folded into the Republican Party.
0: Yeah. Apparently, he made a number of remarks

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0: even apparently tonight, about Israel and Tel Aviv, and so on and so forth, meaning Massey. Ari Fleischer, I want to get your reaction to that.
1: Yeah, what Tom Massey said when he came out to give his concession speech was he apologized it took him so long to get out. He was trying to reach Ed Gallerine on the phone, but Tel Aviv is a long-distance call. They couldn't find him in Tel Aviv. I mean, Thomas Massey is going to go out of office classless and clueless. To say something like that as if this is an Israel candidate. He's a Navy SEAL. You don't get more American than that. Thomas Massey has a real problem with Israel. That's fine. He can do that. But for him to allege that his opponent represents a foreign nation, he doesn't understand America. He doesn't even understand his own district. He's been drummed out of it. He never supported Donald Trump on anything. And don't give me that he's a libertarian, because he's not a libertarian. He voted against the tax cuts. He didn't support Trump shutting down the border. He has fought Donald Trump tooth and nail on everything. He might as well just be a liberal Democrat. But what he said
0: all
1: tonight
0: about
1: Massey equals Israel is just classless and clueless. And that's how Thomas Massey should be remembered.
0: Oh. That's why he lost by 10 points. All about him. It was personal with President Trump. He had some radical, crazy views. And you know what? He wasn't serving the people in his district, and he was going up against an American hero. Hard to beat that. Thank you both. And coming up, a top climate change panel is now snapping back to reality. Oh, after we spent billions and billions and billions, we've been telling you all along they were wrong. Plus, Joe Rogan calling out AOC. We get reaction. Brianna Lyman next.
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10: All right, time for other news. Get this, a top UN-backed climate change panel is now waving the white flag of surrender, now quietly admitting the Earth will not, in fact, be destroyed by climate change. Shocker. Now, the original forecast predicted a drastic rise in sea levels, rapidly melting glaciers, global crop failures, and even the extinction of mankind. And by the way, that's after the 70s, they were telling us a new ice age is coming. And really, the climate change movement as a whole is now toning down the rhetoric. For now, for example, as we've covered on this program, doomsday Bill Gates now says climate change will not lead to humanity's demise. President Trump celebrated news on Truth Social, saying, quote, "For far too long, climate activism has been used by Democrats to scare Americans, push horrible energy policies, fund billions into their bogus research programs. Unlike the Democrats who use climate alarmism nonsense to push their green news scam, my administration will always be based on truth, science, and fact." Here with reaction, the Federalist elections correspondent Brianna Lyman is with us. So in the 70s, the coming ice age, then the global, you know, warming disaster, then generic climate change. We spend worldwide hundreds and hundreds of billions of dollars, wind, solar, et cetera. We have cheap energy that is more abundant than we'd ever need for hundreds of years. Are they ever going to pay us back?
11: Oh, of course not. And also, don't forget, you're in Florida. That was supposed to be underwater a few years ago. And isn't it so coincidental that now all these leftist activists are saying maybe we got it wrong for the past 50 years, just as Politico reports that Democrats are actually backing off of the climate change narrative because it's so politically toxic and detrimental to their midterm chances. And it's amazing that Americans were told you had to give up your gas-powered car, your gas-powered leaf blower, your gas-powered boiler in order to save the climate. And all we got in exchange for that were higher energy prices. Look in New Jersey. You saw disinvestment in places like Pennsylvania. And then meanwhile, you have China, responsible for a third of the world's global emissions. They're not changing any of their patterns. Nothing we do here was going to make a difference unless China and India stepped up. And Democrats knew that themselves. But you know why they kept pushing the narrative? They wanted to line the coffers of their friends. Remember, the Inflation Reduction Act was going to fight the inflation that they created. And it said it was a climate change, you know, kerfuffle, right? Then you also have the fact that they just wanted to see how much bigger they can expand the government. How far can they push that envelope to control your lives? And now they're doing an about face because people are saying, you know what? I can't pay an extra $500 a month for energy prices. Democrats are just worried about the midterms on this one.
10: You know, all these globalist groups, you know, the UN in particular.

0: I look at them and I can't believe their utter stupidity. How many hundreds of billions of dollars are lost here? The Paris Climate Accords, you know, Russia and China are developing nations. We pay the freight and they go along for the ride and they pollute the air. The air in Beijing was not very good, by the way, Brianna. All right. Earlier this month, AOC made a bizarre comment during a podcast appearance claiming that no one can morally earn $1 billion. And in a recent podcast, Joe Rogan blasted the radical left's crusade against billionaires, reminding everyone that you too in America can be successful. Take a listen.
1: This idea that it's easy to become a billionaire and that these billionaires are somehow or another are the problem because they're not paying their fair share is so weird that's a narrative that actually gets pushed through when you look at the actual numbers of the tax base and how much they contribute and how many jobs they provide. And yeah, they make more money than everybody else. Right. You could do that too. It's like this is one of the things that America is really good at. Right. This is a narrative that gets pushed along democratic socialists that no one achieves that. I think I literally heard AOC say this recently, that no one achieves substantial wealth without somehow or another victimizing other people.
0: Yeah. Bottom 50% of Americans, they pay about 2% of our taxes. That's it. That means those evil rich people that are creating goods and services that people obviously want, need, and desire, guess what? People buy it of their own free will, don't they?
2: Yeah, and AOC's obsession with the billionaires has never been because of, you know, poverty or taxation. It is about class warfare. She wants that Marxist dystopian society, and the way you kind of usher that in is through class warfare. And she has this, you know, distorted view of the economy, which is that it is just a fixed pie, right? If someone takes from the pie, it means they took from someone else. That's not true, right? Capitalism means everyone has a chance to make that pie grow bigger, like Jeff Bezos, like Elon Musk. AOC is concerned about upending our social system to get rid of billionaires so you can replace capitalism with Marxism and socialism.
0: Yeah, until you run out of other people's money, as Margaret Thatcher famously said. All right, Brianna, thank you. And coming up, a new episode of my podcast dropped this morning. Legendary NFL coach Bill Belichick talks about his interview with CBS. We'll show you what he said next.
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0: Now, a new episode of my podcast, Hangout with Sean Hannity, dropped this morning featuring legendary NFL coach Bill Belichick. He addressed his infamous interview with CBS, which I thought was despicable. 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
7: Like CBS, I was stunned at how horribly you were treated. 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
8: I couldn't believe it either.
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0: 8 Super Bowl rings, 8, 6 as head coach. 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

0: 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In the meantime, let not your heart be troubled. Greg is next. He'll put a smile on your face. 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
2: Setting the stage for November. I'm Ted Lindner, Fox News. Primaries on Tuesday night did just that as Ed Gallrein wins the Republican nomination for U.S. House in Kentucky's 4th Congressional District, beating incumbent Thomas Massie. Gallrein said that Massie didn't fully represent the people of Kentucky.
3: Here in this district, President Trump won by nearly 85%. He stood against us, but he liked to just single out President Trump. All that to say, it's a new day. These people deserve better, and I'm going to give it to them.
2: In other races, James Comer won the Republican nomination for U.S. House in Kentucky's 1st Congressional District. Melissa Strange won the Democrat nomination for U.S. House in Kentucky's 4th Congressional District. Representative Andy Barr came out on top of an 11-person fight in Kentucky, teeing him up for a showdown in November to replace retiring Senator Mitch McConnell. Burt Jones and Rick Jackson have advanced to a runoff in Georgia's Republican primary for governor. The runoff happens June 16th. Two-term Representative Mike Collins advanced to the Republican runoff in Georgia's U.S. Senate race. Georgia Republicans looking for a challenger to Democrat Senator John Ossoff. And investigators trying to determine the motive following a shooting at an Islamic center in San Diego Monday.
4: A growing memorial today at San Diego's largest mosque as investigators try to determine exactly why two teenagers who police say were radicalized online shot and killed three people in an ambush that's being investigated as a hate crime. New police scanner audio reveals the moments the shooting unfolded at the mosque.
5: Two white males, white mask. One with an automatic weapon, one with a shotgun.
4: When officers arrived, they found three men dead, all being hailed as heroes. Police say security guard Amin Abdullah engaged the two suspects in a gun battle, while mosque founder Mansour Kaziha and Nadir Awad, the husband of one of the center's teachers, helped distract them. The trio is credited with saving 140 children.
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1: Far left Minnesota Congresswoman Ilhan Omar under scrutiny over various allegations of fraud. Fox's Mike Tobin with more.
2: Fox News has confirmed that the House Oversight Committee wants the House Ethics Panel to look at financial disclosures from Minnesota Congresswoman Ilhan Omar that show dramatic fluctuations in the value of her estate.
3: Clearly, she lied on the forms, and we've got to get to the bottom of it.
2: A 2024 disclosure showed that the net worth of Omar and her husband, Tim Minant, jumped from almost nothing to between $6 and $30 million. Revised at the end of March, a filing valued the estate between $18,000 to $95,000. Omar's office blamed the more than $29 million difference on an accounting error that did not subtract liabilities.
1: Congresswoman Omar is also being investigated for immigration fraud amid accusations that she married her brother, which she denies. Evacuation orders in Southern California remain in place from the wind-driven wildfire that's destroyed one home in Simi Valley. Officials say just over 24 hours after the Sandy fire ignited, it had burned nearly 1,400 acres and was only 5% contained. Investigators say the fire may have been started by a tractor trailer that struck a rock, causing a spark that ignited the flames. And Coast Guard officials say a shipwrecked sailor may have started California's largest active wildfire when he fired.

0: fired flares in an effort to get rescued. The Santa Rosa fire has scorched more than 16,000 acres and caused officials to close Santa Rosa Island and Channel Islands National Park to the public. The World Health Organization Director General has expressed concern over the rapid spread of a rare type of Ebola in eastern Congo. Authorities have reported at least 134 suspected deaths in over 500 cases. And NATO's top military officer saying Tuesday he does not expect any more drawdown of American troops from Europe, at least not anytime soon, beyond the 5,000 President Trump announced would leave the continent. An amazing come-from-behind win for the New York Knicks in Game 1 of the NBA Eastern Conference Finals, defeating the Cleveland Cavaliers 115-104 at Madison Square Garden in New York City. I'm Ted Lindner. This is Fox News.
1: I'm Emily Campagno, along with Harold Ford Jr., Jesse Waters, Dana Perino, and Greg Gutfeld. It's 5 o'clock in New York City, and this is The Five.
2: You have the Democrats. I call them the Democrats. The Democrats. They're dumb. It's a new name. It's a very accurate name.
1: President Trump hammering Democrats with his favorite new nickname, the Democrats, while holding an impromptu news conference outside his massive ballroom construction site. This as his number two, Vice President J.D. Vance, taking his war on fraud to the briefing room and absolutely steamrolling a reporter who turned a minute and a half question into a TED talk about Trump trading stocks.
3: That was a doozy. Before I answer your question, I want to just observe there are different ways to ask a question, okay? You can just ask a question, try to get your answer. Or you could do like a speech where you say, you know, Mr. Vice President, you're a terrible human being, and so is the president, so is the entire cabinet. And then I'm like, what's your question? And then your question is, how dare you? Come on, man. Have a little bit of objectivity in the way that you ask these questions, because there were a lot of things in that speech, masquerading as a question, that didn't actually get asked.
1: And while Republicans fight fraud, Democrats are still fighting Trump. Gavin Newsom is trying to grease up his 2028 prospects by heading to D.C. today for what Kamala would surely call a no bad ideas summit.
4: Trump's not screwing around, and nor can we. Yeah, it's uncomfortable fighting fire with fire. Yes, we all want the better angels. Yes, we want the Sorkin sound and music, a little West Wing. I do. But we'll lose our country. We will lose our country. You saw today, what is the President of the United States spending all his time on? He had a big press conference about the new design for the ballroom. Do not allow this to be normalized. It's a corruption story. That's the Trump administration. Period. Full stop.
1: We're going to fly out there. Dana.
5: Yeah.
1: All right. Do you want to comment on the briefing room?
5: Yeah, I think, when J.D. Vance said there's a way to ask a question, you don't have to give a speech. So, or it's like you stand up and say, like, I have a cat. It's like, okay, well, what's your question? But some of the reporters in the room obviously laughed. And one of the reasons is because if you're a regular at the briefing room, it's annoying when somebody stands up and gives a speech. And the other thing is, it reminds me of what Mike McCurry, who was Bill Clinton's press secretary, he was the first to allow cameras in the briefing room. Now, that might have been an inevitable situation because now cameras are everywhere. They're even in Greg's pocket filming him going down the street, and he didn't even realize. Mm-hmm. So what happened as soon as you brought cameras in is that now it's a performance. And it's not just a performance at the press secretary position, but in the briefing room as well. And you could usually tell what was going to be one of the first questions from the networks, because if you watch the networks, you can pay attention to what they're looking for. And how is that White House reporter going to make the news that night? How would they make sure that they're going to be the first in line to get one of those, you know, very narrow slots? And usually it was because they were doing some sort of performance. So that is one way to do it. If I could mention one thing on the fraud piece, I love that they are figuring out a way to get this out front and center. It's not something that was like, here, it's an assignment, and then also you have 25,000 other things that you're doing, and it'll just be one of the many things. No, he has figured out a way to say, okay, if I'm going to do this, I'm going to fully do it. It's sort of like when Kamala Harris got the assignment to go to the border or to handle the border czar, and then she basically tried to push it to the back burner. That is not what J.D. Vance, is doing. And people do get very angry about their tax dollars being wasted. And they're able to show in the communications that they're doing exactly what they're trying to do to try to make it better so that taxpayers feel better about the money that they're spending. And also, if you care about the people that it's supposed to help, you should want more of this.
1: Yeah. I feel extra pressure to have my questions.

0: short. Jesse, weigh in.
1: I want to talk about the allegation that Trump's trading stocks illegally.
0: Okay.
1: So you can see what he bought and when he bought it. It's all right here. There's nothing wrong with what he did. So they say he bought oil, okay? He bought oil after the ceasefire, when oil had gone down. Now, if there was something nefarious, he would have bought oil before the war and then sold it at its high and dumped it. He didn't do that. Everybody got into oil then. And then they say, oh, he bought gold, T-bills, and cash. Okay, that's what everybody did during the war. It's a hedge. It's a safe haven. If you're going to accuse him of doing anything wrong, he actually lost money. Some of these investments, I'm sure he's not proud of it. Some of these, T-bills lost money. Gold ETF is actually down. Emerging markets, everybody's in emerging markets. It's nothing suspicious at all. So if you want to compare that to Nancy Pelosi, who came into office with no money, and then all of a sudden she earned $300 million. Well, how did she do that? Because Pauly P is her investment manager. Trump is not an investment manager. Pauly P founded an investment firm in San Francisco, which has made an absolute fortune in perfectly timed trades involving the tech sector, making call options. That's a very sophisticated trade. There's nothing in there like that. This is what anybody that has a diversified portfolio does with their money. It's basically the herd, not Pauly P. Pauly P is buying call options.
0: And the other thing is, it reminds me of what Mike McCurry, who was Bill Clinton's press secretary, he was the first to allow cameras in the briefing room. Now, that might have been an inevitable situation because now cameras are everywhere. They're even in Greg's pocket filming him going down the street, and he didn't even realize. Mm-hmm. So what happened as soon as you brought cameras in is that now it's a performance. And it's not just a performance at the press secretary position, but in the briefing room as well. And you could usually tell what was going to be one of the first questions from the networks, because if you watch the networks, you can pay attention to what they're looking for. And how is that White House reporter going to make the news that night? How would they make sure that they're going to be the first in line to get one of those, you know, very narrow slots? And usually it was because they were doing some sort of performance. So that is one way to do it. If I could mention one thing on the fraud piece, I love that they are figuring out a way to get this out front and center. It's not something that was like, here, it's an assignment, and then also you have 25,000 other things that you're doing, and it'll just be one of the many things. No, he has figured out a way to say, okay, if I'm going to do this, I'm going to fully do it. It's sort of like when Kamala Harris got the assignment to go to the border or to handle the border czar, and then she basically tried to push it to the back burner. That is not what J.D. Vance, is doing. And people do get very angry about their tax dollars being wasted. And they're able to show in the communications that they're doing exactly what they're trying to do to try to make it better so that taxpayers feel better about the money that they're spending. And also, if you care about the people that it's supposed to help, you should want more of this.
2: Yeah. I feel extra pressure to have my questions be short. Jesse, weigh in.
1: I want to talk about the allegation that Trump's trading stocks illegally.
0: Okay.
1: So you can see what he bought and when he bought it. It's all right here. There's nothing wrong with what he did. So they say he bought oil, okay? He bought oil after the ceasefire, when oil had gone down. Now, if there was something nefarious, he would have bought oil before the war and then sold it at its high and dumped it. He didn't do that. Everybody got into oil then. And then they say, oh, he bought gold, T-bills, and cash. Okay, that's what everybody did during the war. It's a hedge. It's a safe haven. If you're going to accuse him of doing anything wrong, he actually lost money. Some of these investments, I'm sure he's not proud of it. Some of these, T-bills lost money. Gold ETF is actually down. Emerging markets, everybody's in emerging markets. It's nothing suspicious at all. So if you want to compare that to Nancy Pelosi, who came into office with no money, and then all of a sudden she earned $300 million. Well, how did she do that? Because Pauly P is her investment manager. Trump is not an investment manager. Pauly P founded an investment firm in San Francisco, which has made an absolute fortune in perfectly timed trades involving

0: the tech sector making call options. That's a very sophisticated trade. There's nothing in there like that. This is what anybody that has a diversified portfolio does with their money. It's basically the herd, not Paulie P. Paulie P is buying call options or put options on large technology companies that are involved with government contracts and government legislation. Nancy sleeps with him. You can't prove she talks to him before bed, because how would you do that? You wouldn't even want to. But that's the beauty of it. It's like Beauty and the Beast. Paul's the Beast.
1: Okay, Greg, would you like to comment on Beauty and the Beast?
2: Never saw it. Don't have any interest in that crap.
3: Oh, you will.
2: Yeah, you know, okay, so we're talking about fraud, and there's so much of it, it's hard to keep up. But we might be overlooking the biggest fraud against the American public in history. We kind of like, it got lost, and it's the Inflation Reduction Act. And I'll get to the reason why, but we just found out the other day that the UN rescinded all dire predictions regarding climate predictions after trillions were taken from taxpayers based on these corrupt forecasts that we were talking about here on The Five, saying this is BS, this isn't true, it can't be true. So all of these green policies and international aid and subsidies, they were all paid for. Everybody got rich off this, and it was from the taxpayers. It was called the Inflation Reduction Act. $400 billion in climate provisions that were dressed up as an inflation remedy. A double deception. It pretended to be about inflation, a lie. Number two, it pretended to do something about a major problem. It wasn't a major problem at all. So what did you end up with? Higher inflation, because you printed more money, which is what we were saying is going to happen. So not only did it lie to the American people about the problem it was solving, it created the problem it claimed it was solving. Think about that when they started complaining about gas prices, Harold. Ooh, gas prices. Well, at least we know where the gas prices are coming from, and we know what the inflation rate really is and why it's there. You want fraud? Let's also talk about government meddling, right? If you look at the goods and the services over the last 25 years, what's gotten more expensive? What's gotten cheaper? TV, software, cell phone services, clothing, these are all cheaper. Isn't that strange? Especially when hospital services, college tuition, housing, childcare, nursing fees have all gotten more expensive. What's the difference? Government meddling. The more people you invite to oversee something, the more rent-seeking grift you're going to get. And that's what happened in all those things. You talk about healthcare being untenable. When did that happen? When did that happen? And you want to make universal healthcare? You're nuts. The amount of fraud is so vast, and we only know about it because of Doge and some kid named Nick Shirley, who did the job the journalists felt was beneath him. Every journalist should be ashamed whenever they hear the name Nick Shirley, because you were too busy chasing grannies in red hats and calling out people for misgendering some green-haired weasel. But meanwhile, Doge and Nick Shirley and the Chris Rufos of the world, they turned over the rock that you never wanted to.
1: Ooh, Harold.
4: So it's good to be with everybody. It's good to be with everybody. I have a different opinion today. I think that I ask our viewers and ask everybody around the table, put aside that this is President Trump in office today and say it's a Democrat in office. And you learn that a Democrat talked to the CEO of Micron, advised him on some things, then went and bought shares of his stock. You learn that that Democrat president talked to the CEO of Intel and said, we're going to make an investment the United States will, and then he went and bought the stock. I just think it's all wrong. Now, to the point about fraud, I applaud the vice president. I hope he not only finds all of it. I said from the outset when the Minnesota matter was first introduced here on this show, the chips, wherever the chips fall, let the chips fall where they may. And those who have had their hands in the jar the wrong way should be prosecuted. And if convicted, they should go to jail. But it doesn't seem right to me on this day, when you put this up, if we're going to criticize Ms. Pelosi, and she probably deserves some criticism, we have to be critical and be consistent here. Finally, it's been reported since we've been on the show, or maybe an hour ago, that the president worked out a deal with the DOJ that would allow his family to not have any matters that involve the IRS that they may have had some malfeasance with or not, over the many years, that those matters would not be pursued by the IRS. Now, there are a lot of Americans who are being investigated right now by the IRS who think that they're right and that the IRS is wrong. The president has every right to believe that he's right and that they're wrong. But to have this be a part of a settlement, the president sued the Department of Justice. So essentially, he became the plaintiff and the defendant because it's his Justice Department. Then the Justice Department that reports to him worked out a deal with him to do this. If this were a Democrat, I'd be the first on the show saying something is very wrong here, and someone ought to investigate this. The president's my friend, and don't get me wrong, he remains my friend. But if he were a Democrat, I think we'd have a little different tone around the table about him and about the things that have been going on.
2: I think that's unfair.
4: Tell me why.
2: Because you're assuming that we
4: You did it with Pelosi.
2: I don't care about Pelosi. I actually don't care about any of this stuff. I could care about the fraud that's being acted upon the American public. You could be right.
4: But I think you're wrong about the fraud. I want that to be pursued. But in the same breath, Greg, if this were public officials, we can't say members of Congress should be trading, but the president can. We can't say that members of Congress can't gain information on public information, but the president, that's the only point I'm making. At some point, it's going to be someone in office that you don't support. And I just hope, I hope you change your mind on this issue, because this is a bad thing for the country, I think, if first allowed this.
1: Can I shed a bit of legal light on the DOJ situation, though? Thanks to Carrier Bond from here. The issue was that the president, his tax returns were released. And that is a felony. That is a crime. And it has taken this amount of years for the IRS to identify who it was. And that's why the Trump family sued. So the settlement is because of the conundrum that you outlined, which is them realizing the plaintiff is indeed in control of the defendant.
4: Which in a court would throw that out immediately.
1: That's why the settlement occurred, because it was sort of a legal, again, conundrum that hadn't been seen before. They needed a resolution.
4: But Emily, the only leverage he had over them is that he could fire them. That no court would entertain this, because you can't be the plaintiff and the defendant.
1: They did it
4: because Blanche works for him, and I like Todd. But this, we ought to be. Let's be on the level here. If we're going to be on the level.
3: Be on the level.
1: So much.
3: Be on the level.
1: All right. Coming up next,
2: Emily rocked your world just now.
4: Good to be the plaintiff and the defendant.
1: All right. You guys won't believe what Michelle Obama just said about Trump supporters. That's next.
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3: Michelle Obama's making waves, and it's not because she embarrassed

0: Barack again, the former first lady, giving a surprising take on Trump supporters.
1: I can't look some people in the face and tell them you have no right to be angry or to do something that maybe is against your own interest. You can't just pigeonhole them and say you just don't care and you're racist or whatever you're thinking. Mm. This is an act of, I don't know what else to do. Mm. It's not me anymore, but I know those folks. And they're good people, and they don't have a way out. And that makes for bad choices.
0: And Mark Cuban's finally getting it. The billionaire former Kamala backer standing shoulder to shoulder with the president to promote the Trump RX program. But 47 couldn't resist reminding him about his big 2024 mistake.
2: It's pretty remarkable seeing you and Mark Cuban up there, and the fact that obviously Mark endorsed Kamala Harris back in 2021.
3: Well, he made a mistake. It was a big mistake.
4: Do you regret supporting former Vice President?
5: I'm not going into my politics Harris at all.
0: All right. So, Michelle.
6: Yeah.
0: Dana.
6: Well, so this is not necessarily an entirely new take for her. She, remember, is the one who said, when they go low, we go high. Now, she revised her remarks a little bit later on, but generally, she's not the one who said deplorables.
0: Right.
6: Right. They were constantly cleaning up other people's situation or things that they said. And Barack Obama also, they've had similar takes on this. So I think that they understand it. She said something there that makes me think I say this too. And it's OK. When she said, you can't blame them for being angry, even if they vote for a way that is against their own interests. OK, that's a condescending way to say that we know better than you do in terms of what is better for you. And I bristle, right?
0: Yeah.
6: But then I think, well, I could think I kind of do that too. Because when I think about the disaster of especially inner city school education, and you wonder, like, why won't they vote these people out? Why don't they go after the teachers' unions? It's not in their interest to keep doing it. And there is maybe room to sort of meet on in the middle here. I do believe that the conservative position on school choice is winning the idea argument and the policy argument, because in President Trump's Big Beautiful Bill, I think it was in the Big Beautiful Bill, the money for school choice.
0: Yep.
6: So then the states were given an option. Do you want to take the money or do you not want to take the money? And so far, I think it's pretty interesting who has taken it, including Governor Polis of Colorado, because school choice is a huge issue there. And also just last week, Kathy Hochul, the governor of New York. So you can win and on ideas and show people that I believe our position is better for your interests and try to be persuasive that way. So it's just something I'm thinking about.
0: Are you thinking about that? Harold, you're doing a lot of nodding.
7: No, I agree. Look, I give Michelle Obama a lot of credit here. This is the notion of just being critical of people and looking down on people. And I understand what VP was saying about maybe some of the wording, but I think she's giving a message to Democrats that just because President Trump's numbers or Republicans' numbers may not be as rosy as they would like, if you look at our numbers, they're not great. People don't not necessarily saying they want Democrats to be in charge. So you can't criticize the voters. You can't criticize Trump only without offering some ideas. And whether it's school choice, whether it's figuring out ways to invigorate and rekindle small business growth across the country, trying to figure out ways in which to lower health care costs, these are the things that people want most of. So I give her a lot of credit.
0: What about you, Emily?
8: I give her a C-. Because to me, her whole narrative was framed around that everyone was angry that she knows better than them and that there was no other option, rather than the agency of every voter to say, I choose this man because he represents my values. And remember the exit polling where overwhelmingly 80%+ of pollers came out saying, he fights for someone like me. So it wasn't, I'm angry and I want something different, which is how she framed it. I think it was more thoughtful and resonating than that, where people said, I choose, finally, someone who has stepped onto the stage that I actually believe in, whereas in many places where the choices before you are a buffet of socialism or a buffet of incompetence, like I've been subjected to in California my whole life. And on the Mark Cuban thing, I think this is what really irritates me so much, and I think it's a reflection of the mainstream media and social media now. the concept that the questions would be, does this mean that you've somehow shifted alliance and allegiances, that there's no room for simply a shared incentive and a shared value? This is what we've been asking for this entire time for this country, that people see America first and that they see a win for Trump, lowering prescription drug prices.

0: prices. Where are the Democrats to say, hey, this is amazing. Thank you so much. Yeah, I support this plan. Hey, I don't support the president in these policies, but I support this one, which you do.
1: Well, so Mark Cuban is there. He's clearly.
0: Correct. Yeah. That's what I'm saying. Versus the reporter that framed it as, does this mean you have completely rejected? And my whole point is that Mark Cuban is illustrating what it means to value that shared incentive and either keeping politics out of it or saying, no, I'm still voting for someone else, but here is where he and I agree, and here is where I applaud this because it benefits all Americans. We have only seen up until now people cutting off their nose to spite their face because they will do anything against a Trump win, even if it means letting the American people down.
2: Let's turn it over to the buffet of sarcasm, Greg Gutfeld.
3: This podcast that
4: goes over.
3: What?
0: True crime.
3: I don't know.
4: No,
3: I mean, who's she being interviewed by? Man, that is
0: Talkeasy.
4: Sam.
0: Sam Fragoso.
3: Oh, okay, that is a big mic. Does he need a mic that big? Like, look at that thing. It's a big mic. The question is, I'm glad that she's saying this. The question is, why now? Is it because she saw that identity politics is a poison? That at short term it provided some kind of empowerment, but long term it dissolves a country? Or is it more honestly realizing that it doesn't work? People are no longer scared of being called racist because they disagree with you. It doesn't work anymore. I think she's admitting the truth without admitting her contribution to it. I feel that a braver person would have stood up 10 years ago and said this stuff, but this stuff was her brand. You can't run a steakhouse and then declare you're going to be a vegan. I applaud Cuban for this, and I tell you why. Because he took the same path I did, which was he spent a lot of time indulging his own personal emotions about Trump. We had back and forths together, and it was he just could not separate his feelings from Trump's deeds until he did. And once he was able to pull that apart, he suddenly stepped out of the TDS world. I don't think he had hardcore TDS, but he just couldn't get out of his own way. And I think when you're angry all the time, and this is for a lot of people out there, if you're angry all the time, you've got to question the information that you're taking in. Mm-hmm. Why are you angry all the time? You know, there are people living in worse times where there was plagues and poverty and war, and they were happier than you. So there's something about what you're taking in. And last thing I'll point out, again, this completely deflates the idea that Trump holds grudges. It's like, boom.
1: Mandami, he meets with Mandami right away.
3: Yeah.
1: He had Karen Bass there. Yeah. I give the president great credit on this. Now, you also have to know, Mark Cuban has a company that is in this space also.
4: Yeah. So but that's why the Democrats should go in and say, Mr. President, can we work with you on Dreamers? And then name three things, and he'll work with them.
1: If you get the meeting, I'll go with you still. You said
4: I know people are talking about that meeting, Harold.
5: There's a meeting? You're going to a meeting?
1: I hope Dana's going to set it up.
4: I'm not.
6: Pressure, Dana. Coming up next, bloodthirsty Luigi fangirls are dancing on the grave of a murdered CEO.
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7: Oh, pressure, Dana. Coming up next, bloodthirsty Luigi fangirls are dancing on the grave of a murdered CEO.

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2: Some people think that Talk Sport's just a clever name, that we just talk sport. But that's absolute balderdash. We breathe it, dream it, think it, play it, and eat it for breakfast.

0: Latin-based. There's a lot of anger among the women. I don't know whether it's a disillusionment over feminism, daddy issues. We haven't really quite put our fingers on it, but they project all of their issues onto a guy, and then they yearn for his destruction. So when Luigi whacks the CEO, it's hot because vigilantism is romanticized, and they've never seen a guy with that kind of conviction to kill. A lot of men don't have that type of conviction. It's the bad boy, the sexual attraction. And many women in America, they feel a tremendous amount of guilt because, you know, a lot of people tell them, don't get married. They feel maybe guilty about not taking care of themselves, not taking enough care of their children. And there's a lot of pressure on the modern woman to be a man. What? To have a big career and to be a killer and to fight.
1: You sound like the plaintiff and the defendant here.
0: And a lot of that is very confusing to women, and some of it manifests itself in very absurd ways, and I think you're seeing that right here.
2: Okay. Emily, let the record show I did offer my hand. I think Greg hit on something that I wanted to point out yesterday as well, and that is that, I asked, the lawyers, are they offering an alibi? Are they saying he's innocent? What does he want? Does he want to be found not guilty? Does he want a jury to say you are justified? Because that's not the question on the table. The jury's not going to come back and say, you know what? Guilty as charged, but justified, yes. Therefore you get out. That's not how this works.
3: Yeah, there's a very special breed and a very detestable breed of coward that Luigi Mangione is. Tyler Robinson is, the guy from Idaho, I just mentioned, that they levy out death to others, and they judge others with death, and then they are such cowards to face it. And they will do anything. Oh, take the death penalty off the table. Mm-hmm. He is such a coward. I do not know what masculine iota these hocus-pocus freaks see in him. I see him as anything but. I see him as an absolute... I can't say it on TV, but he doesn't, gotcha. He lacks all the genitalia that a male does, mm-hmm. because it takes a coward to shoot someone in the back. Mm-hmm. And them calling it heroic violence, to me, indicates they have never seen violence at all up close, as they live in this comfortable society where they enjoy press passes. Mm-hmm. People who support this, who are numb to this, who say, enjoy the blood money to the wife, have never encountered grief in person, have never encountered death in person. There is no way that these people have any idea what reality is for them to showboat like this. And the dereliction of the mayor's office to give them press passes, I hope and think, though, that they've just learned their lesson, and that in this age of independent journalism, perhaps it was a generosity in that moment to try to welcome everyone.
2: You can check their TikTok.
3: Exactly. I wish there was a bigger vetting process, and I hope it doesn't happen again. But I did a true crime episode on my true crime podcast. I did an episode on the pathology of women who court and marry serial killers and killers that go to jail. There's a whole pathos associated with it. But I think these women just represent the rot of society and the dopamine that they get from having their faces on TV saying this rotting, vile bile. And I hope, not to condemn, but I hope that whoever's watching includes their employers and their family, because we all have to sign morality agreements. What is theirs? What kind of person do you want, whether it's cleaning your teeth or teaching your children or whatever positions you have? Do you want that person in any way having an influence over you or your children? The answer is no. They are wastes of flesh, just like Luigi Mangione.
0: There's a morality clause in our contract?
3: Yeah.
2: Yeah.
0: Yours, yeah. Or mine?
4: It says Emily.
5: Greg said it well.
4: Emily has to say waste of flesh in every segment.
3: It's so good.
5: Greg said it right. These fans of his are saying he did it.
2: Right.
5: He's saying it didn't. What he's trying to do is, Emily would agree, I think, he's trying to get technicalities.
2: That's exactly right.
5: To get some of this evidence.
4: Which makes him a coward because he
5: makes him more of a coward. No, no. Yeah. I'm agreeing with you. Yeah. It makes him more.
4: Own up to it.
2: What a hero.
3: Yeah. And waste our tax dollars.
2: Coming up next, Whoopi Goldberg is going scorched earth on Trump's mental fitness.

0: They were able to obtain them. Still under investigation.
1: A security guard died after exchanging gunfire with the shooters. The teens took their own lives. Senator Tommy Tuberville wins Alabama's Republican gubernatorial primary.
2: I'm going to make everything we have better. Now, it's going to take a while, and I'm going to need a lot of help. A lot of you out there in this audience are going to be part of it. It's not a one-man show. It's not a one-person show. It's like football. You better have good people around you. And that's exactly what we've been trying to put together for the last 14 months.
1: Tuberville will face Democrat Doug Jones. 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
19: The media wants a mulligan after whiffing on Sleepy Joe's fall into incontinence. A new Atlantic piece claims DJT is a different kind of fading president. Quote, Trump's age isn't getting the same kind of scrutiny as Joe Biden's did. But as the president neared his 80th birthday, his recent behavior prompted questions about his health, including some from his own party. Whoopi's concerned, meanwhile, about Trump's dumps.
20: He did a bizarre dump of AI-generated posts targeting Democrats, as well as a fake image of him walking with an alien, and one where he's firing missiles at the Earth from outer space.
21: Oh, my gosh.
20: You can't convince me there's nothing wrong.
21: Yeah.
20: Okay, I'm sorry. I don't remember Joe Biden doing any of this.
0: Yeah, that's

0: Chris DeMeo. Police now say two teens who opened fire on a Southern California mosque on Monday were radicalized online. San Diego Police Chief Scott Wall says the guns belong to the suspect's parents.
1: Exactly how they came into

0: Because he didn't know how to do it, Jesse. They're actually criticizing him for doing something that everybody loves and is part of their lives, which is memes. They can't do memes. You can't do memes from a position of absurdity.
1: Now, has Trump fallen 3 times? Does he cough uncontrollably into the microphone? Does he have to nap to cancel dinners in France while the rest of the dignitaries sit around when there's an empty chair? Does he have cancer? Did he break his foot? I mean, you go through the list. I can't even believe he was president. Was he president?
0: No, he wasn't.
1: Jill was.
0: Yeah. And the funniest part about this, Dana, is that they still believe they have some kind of credibility left. Mm-hmm. They participated in the biggest cover up in political history. You guys, nothing they say matters.
2: I think they call this projection.
0: Yes.
2: and it was... Hadn't Biden just gone to China and then spent like 14 days recovering from jet lag before he did that debate with Trump?

0: Tang. Got a lot more miles to go.
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3: Dirty.
4: Now, has Trump fallen 3 times? Does he cough uncontrollably into the microphone? Does he have to nap to cancel dinners in France while the rest of the dignitaries sit around when there's an empty chair? Does he have cancer? Did he break his foot? I mean, you go through the list. I can't even believe he was president. Was he president?
3: No. He wasn't.
4: Jill was.
3: Yeah. And the funniest part about this, Dana, is that they still believe they have some kind of credibility left. Mm-hmm. They participated in the biggest cover up in political history. You guys, nothing they say matters.
5: I think they call this projection.
3: Yes.
5: and it was, hadn't Biden just gone to China and then spent like 14 days recovering from jet lag before he did that debate with Trump?
3: Mm-hmm.
5: And that's what ended the whole thing. Remember, it was like 12 or 14 days that he needed to recover because he had jet lag. He might have even also only gone to Europe. So that's a little suspect and a little bizarre. I am looking forward to Dr. Jill Biden answering these questions. Her book comes out in just a couple of weeks.
4: Oh.
5: And it will be interesting to see what she thinks. Like, I would love to ask her, do you think Trump doesn't have it all there?
3: Mm-hmm.
5: And then see what she said.
3: You know, it's funny, though. Harold, you can't get a better comparison between Biden and Trump in terms of the treatment of the presidents. It wasn't about age with Biden. It was about function.
5: Mm-hmm.
3: And I think here, like, they're somehow saying, like, Biden had extra scrutiny. These are the people that covered for him.
6: Look, I was never one, and I differed with some around the table. His physical acuity, we've learned a lot since he's been out of office, and it seems like there were some questions that need to be answered. But I always thought the acuity issue was really just how effective you were as president. And President Biden didn't have an effective presidency. I think even with President Trump gives more press conferences than I've seen in a president in my adult life. He's more accessible. He calls reporters as opposed to reporters calling him. And so he has a different kind of physicality to his presidency than Joe Biden did. I think ultimately presidents are judged on the effectiveness of their policies. And we'll see here over the we'll get a report card here coming November about how people think about the president's acuity on issues. And that's the key. Now, this is not the run away from it. We've learned so much about President Biden since he left office about things that people may have been covering for him, and they're going to have to answer those questions. But ultimately, a presidency is graded on how effective you are with policy. President Biden was not, unfortunately, as much as he wanted to be, and it might be because he was not all there at times. And President Trump is, we're going to get a feel for it here come November.
3: He wasn't president. Emily.
6: You think it was a pen?
3: Yes. I think they're counting on, they think that we're all idiots with a short attention span, or they think that their supporters are all low IQ, that we don't remember what they did, that they covered for this. Do they not remember that? We do.
7: And they also had a mea culpa at the end, mm-hmm. that coincided with a book release, of course, where they owned up to the fact that, I'm sorry, we had a crypt keeper for 4 years, and they kept calling it a stutter. I have zero patience for anyone saying in any way that this president is like the past one. And when you talk about efficacy and issuance and acuity, this president has issued more executive orders than any in history already 1 year into his presidency, rivaling just that of FDR in the first year, and now way more than Biden did in 4 years. And they have the nonsense to say he's fading away slowly. And shame on these publications that continue wasting our time and the paper space of publishing these op-eds. Because you're always going to have people from the far left or the bat belfry corners that say ridiculous things. My issue is these publications that continue giving credence to them or continue giving credence to the view, oxygen to that, so they can make these ridiculous points. Because the rest of the country is talking about the million policies that Trump issues per day that no one else can keep up with.
6: Not. If President Trump falls up the stairs, I think this is a story, but he didn't fall up the stairs like President Biden.
3: If he did, it would be a magnificent fall.
8: Beautiful.
3: The greatest fall you ever saw.
8: A beautiful fall.
3: All right, up next, nobody cares about their neighbors anymore.
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0: I'm Dana Blanton. That's your Pole Parade.
1: Yeah. Welcome back. A new report claims nobody is socializing with their neighbors any longer. Only 25% of Americans regularly talk or spend time with the folks next door. That's down sharply from over 50% in 2012. And many are blaming the phones. DP, your thought about this?
2: So I'm very fortunate to live in the same apartment building as Kennedy. And in that scenario, you get invited to a lot of great parties and gatherings, and so I feel social with her. I don't know a lot of my other neighbors, though. I don't. That's true. But on the weekends, when we're down at the Jersey Shore, I feel like I do get out and about, and maybe that's because we're not working as much.
1: Greg, what are your thoughts about this? I know you are the head of your neighborhood association.
3: Here's the deal. I think what's amazing is you often don't know your neighbors until you're in trouble.
2: Yeah.
3: And I think that's like, for example, one of my neighbors, he was out on the street. I was by the window and he was having a heart attack. And I turned out my lights and I hid. I probably should have called 911, but I was watching Yellowstone, and it was right in that part where they're burying the guys. Yeah. And it's like, I didn't want to interrupt it anyway. So we were able to get a good deal on that apartment because, anyway.
1: Emily, your thoughts about this?
4: I love my next door neighbors here, Erica and Chris. I love them so much. They're amazing.
3: Way to name them.
4: On the other side, totally annoying. But we know each other and it's great. And then I agree with you, in suburban areas with homes, then of course you know everyone and everyone's awesome, except for the ones who aren't, and everyone hates them.
2: And has a barking dog.
4: Yes.
1: That would be me. What do you think about this prime time?
5: Some of my neighbors just passed away, so I went to their estate sale and bought an amazing bottle of wine from their cellar.
3: How much was that wine?
5: I'm not going to say, but we got a great deal.
3: Why did you get a great deal, Jesse?
2: Yeah.
5: We got to go to break. We're up against a hard out.
1: One more thing is up next.

0: your neighbors until you're in trouble.
1: Yeah.
0: And I think that's like, for example, one of my neighbors, he was out on the street. I was by the window and he was having a heart attack. And I turned out my lights and I hid. I probably should have called 911, but I was watching Yellowstone and it was right in that part where they're burying the guys. Yeah. And it's like, I didn't want to interrupt it anyway. So we were able to get a good deal on that apartment because, anyway.
2: Emily, your thoughts about this?
3: I love my next door neighbors here, Erica and Chris. I love them so much. They're amazing.
0: Way to name them.
3: On the other side, totally annoying. But we know each other and it's great. And then I agree with you, in suburbans, like in suburban areas with homes, then of course you know everyone and everyone's awesome, except for the ones who aren't, and everyone hates them.
1: And has a barking dog.
3: Yes.
2: That would be me. What do you think about this prime time?
4: Some of my neighbors just passed away, so I went to their estate sale and bought an amazing bottle of wine from their cellar.
0: How much was that wine?
4: I'm not going to say, but we got a great deal.
0: Why did you get a great deal, Jesse?
1: Yeah.
4: We got to go to break. We're up against a hard out.
2: One more thing. One more thing is up next.
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7: I'm Ashley Dvorkin with a Fox Celebrity Profile with Bear Grylls. The host is currently bringing his celebrity friends out for adventures on Fox's Bear Grylls is Running Wild.
8: Well, I think on this season, we really push the boundaries. 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
7: As for whether it's all adventure all the time for Bear, he admits sometimes he takes a break.
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3: It's time now for one more thing, Greg.
0: All right, tonight we got Jim Norton, Lisa Booth, Brian Kilmeade, and Tyrus. That's tonight at 10. I will hand off to somebody else.
3: Great. Jesse.
4: Great. I wish I was ready. I just know mine's about a beaver.
3: Dana. All right.
4: Well, I mean, they have beaver video somewhere.
1: I'll just plug my podcast, Marina on Politics, with Bruce Melman.
0: Bruce Melman, you
1: Bruce
0: say?
1: Melman.
0: Oh, the Melman.
4: The Melmanator.
0: Oh, the Melman family?
3: Binders?
4: Did you find it?
12: It doesn't matter.
3: Okay, then I'll show mine. You guys, check out this amazing video, Canine Axel. It's incredible.

0: This shows you how amazing these dogs are. Yes, this is about to be a takedown from one boat to another. Yes, this is why canines are fur missiles and they don't fail. Yeah, so the dog just jumped from boat to boat to take down
1: that
2: perp. Real?
1: That's not real.
0: Yes, of course it's yes, it is real.
3: Why was the guy putting his hand out?
0: I know these handlers.
2: Was he spraying the dog with mace?
3: Why is he got his hand out?
0: Real. That's it for us, guys. Yes, it was real. They are heroes.
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5: Trump-backed candidates come up big. I'm Chris DeMeo, Fox News. The results of a key primary in Kentucky showcase President Trump's continued influence over Republican voters.
6: Ed Gelrein telling supporters.
7: Standing in front of you here tonight as the Republican nominee for Kentucky Congressional District 4.
6: The President Trump-backed Navy SEAL veteran winning the district's GOP primary, defeating incumbent Representative Thomas Massie.
8: I got 7 months left in Congress.
6: Massie, who has served in Congress since 2012, reacting to the loss, telling supporters they ran a race they can be proud of. Kristen Goodwin, Fox News.
5: Massie was one of President Trump's most outspoken critics on Capitol Hill. Well, President Trump announcing on social media yesterday that he's endorsing Texas Attorney General Ken Paxton in a bid to oust Texas Senator John Cornyn in the runoff of the Texas GOP Senate primary next week.
9: I think he's the most significant endorsement in at least my lifetime. If you get his endorsement, it's better than it's the gold standard.
5: Ken Paxton on Fox's The Will Cain Show. Democrats and Republicans went to the polls in Georgia yesterday to choose their party's candidates for the November ballot. Here's Fox's Ted Lindner.
10: A crowded field of high-profile candidates is vying to succeed term-limited Governor Brian Kemp, with Burt Jones and Rick Jackson advancing to a runoff in the Republican primary, a race for which more than $125 million has already been spent. The runoff happens June 16th. Meanwhile, two-term Representative Mike Collins advanced to the Republican runoff in the state's U.S. Senate race. Georgia Republicans are seeking a challenger to Democratic Senator John Ossoff. Among Collins' rivals, Representative Buddy Carter has highlighted his conservative record in Congress, while former college football coach Derek Dooley has presented himself as a political outsider. Ted Lindner, Fox News.
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5: Russia and China have never been closer, so say their leaders at a summit in Beijing.
13: Mutual respect and strategic cooperation were among the buzzwords used by Presidents Vladimir Putin and Xi Jinping. President Putin telling his friend that relations between their two countries had reached an unprecedentedly high level, the Chinese leader trumpeting their strategic partnership. They signed more than 20 agreements on trade and tech and what they call a multipolar world. No specific mention of the United States, but there were comments criticizing unilateral bullying and hegemony, which will be seen as directed at Washington. Jonathan Savage, Fox News.
5: President Trump is pausing planned attacks on Iran, pulling back on his latest threat. The president says he did so at the urging of several Arab partners.
14: Gulf Arab states continue down a path of uncertainty as a shaky ceasefire between the U.S. and Iran remains intact. The leaders of Saudi Arabia, Qatar, and the United Arab Emirates were able to convince Washington to delay a military attack planned for Tuesday, given that serious negotiations are taking place. But as time goes on without a formal peace deal, countries like the UAE are becoming more entangled in the conflict. After a drone attack on Sunday at its Baraka nuclear power plant Emirati officials said they wouldn't tolerate any threat to its security.

0: security, and they reserve the right to respond to any hostilities. In Dubai, Jeff Paul, Fox News.
1: The Senate has advanced the War Powers Act as a growing number of Republicans defied the president's stance on the Iran conflict. It would require the president to either gain congressional approval for the war or withdraw troops. Louisiana Senator Bill Cassidy, who just lost the primary in which the president endorsed his opponent, switched sides to deliver a crucial vote to pass the legislation. I'm Chris DeMail.
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15: 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And this is the Fox News Rundown.
16: Wednesday, May 20th, 2026, I'm Alex Hogan. As the war with Iran continues, who has time on their side, the U.S. or Iran?
17: The question is, who is going to feel the most economic pain the soonest from these vetoes, these shutting down of the straits?
18: I'm Dave Anthony. More and more Americans are more and more nervous about artificial intelligence taking jobs away or harming kids and spiking up our energy bills.
19: We hadn't talked about why we're doing this in the first place, and this is what we need to talk more about. I mean, number one, AI is already the most powerful tool for the dissemination of human knowledge that mankind has ever invented.
20: I'm Jonathan Alper. I've got the final word on the Fox News Rundown.
16: In the ongoing war with Iran, the White House is now sending a new warning to Tehran. Vice President J.D. Vance saying this.
21: We want to keep the number of countries that have nuclear weapons small, and that's why Iran cannot have a nuclear weapon.
16: President Trump this week says he paused a potential attack on Iran because negotiations were moving forward to reach a deal. Still, there's a lot of questions over whether talks will actually turn into anything this time. Here's Brent Sadler, a former U.S. Navy captain.
22: Military action is becoming increasingly likely. As we know now, the president was planning that. And I think that's probably necessary to get to the type of conclusion and negotiations that the United States needs.
16: The administration says any agreement has to include guarantees that Iran will give up its nuclear ambitions.
23: We have to make sure that Iran doesn't get a nuclear weapon.
16: But is that even an option for Iran? And do these negotiations feel different this time?
17: It doesn't quite feel different. It feels like the Iranians keep getting us back to a place where we're uncomfortable.
16: Michael Allen is a former National Security Council senior director and a managing director at Beacon Global Strategies.
17: They seem like they are not willing to give up any of the highly enriched uranium, and they seem to be getting worse from our perspective on the Strait of Hormuz. The most recent offer had something to the effect of it's the sovereign right or

0: acknowledge our sovereignty over the Strait of Hormuz. So I think we're a long way away from real material compromises from the Iranians.
1: Well, as you mentioned, the uranium. So there are some conflicting reports about that. Some are arguing that Iran's nuclear program has been pushed back a year. Now others are arguing that the program remains largely untouched.
0: Yeah.
1: Where do you see this at this point?
0: So I think it has been largely curtailed in a big way, because as I see it, we have blown up their active centrifuge halls at Natanz and at Fordow. Mm-hmm. It is true that we apparently have as much as 400 kilograms of 60% enriched uranium buried at another site.
1: And just to remind our listeners and viewers, it's at 90% that this becomes weapons grade.
0: And yeah, it's very easy to get to 60 to 90. Yeah. But the point is if they can get it out, they could enrich it quickly if they still have centrifuges. Mm-hmm. So they might later, there's another site where they're building an even more deeply embedded centrifuge hall that's called Pickaxe Mountain, but it's not ready yet. It's unclear if they have the centrifuges, but we would feel a lot better if we got all of their HEU out of the country, even if it's not quite 90% weapons grade.
1: But to get all of the uranium out of the country, I mean, that's a massive undertaking. So analysts say that you would have to not only put potentially thousands of troops on the ground to control the area, there would be excavation, the removal. That's a major, major mission
0: and a
1: dangerous one. So can you talk to me about some of the challenges that you would see for U.S. forces if they were to go in and conduct this kind of mission?
0: Well, I think you nailed it. It is not like a Osama bin Laden raid or one to get Maduro.
1: Yeah.
0: It is deeply embedded. It mm-hmm. would require any number of different much equipment or excavation type things. We'd have to build a runway somewhere nearby. We would have to have probably 1,000 troops setting up a perimeter. We'd have to have combat air patrol, making sure that drones and everything don't hit us. So it's almost impractical to do. I think we could do it if we set our mind to it, but I don't really feel like that's much of an option. By the way, we should have done it right when Israel did the decapitation strikes, when they were totally confused and incommunicado, but that day has passed. So I think that's why on negotiations, that is the path to either get them to downblend it, if they can excavate it, and or ship some of it or all of it out of the country.
1: So about a month ago, I believe you said you didn't think it was realistic for boots to be on the ground.
0: Yeah.
1: Has your perspective changed?
0: Not really. I could be convinced if I knew exactly what the mission was. Mm-hmm. If there were discrete missions, not to hold territory for long periods of time, because I think that's dangerous. But if they had to do special ops raids to blow up seaborne drones or some base with a lot of their small boats, I think we could do SEAL or Delta raids to get in there over time, and maybe even to blow up coastal defenses that somehow we can't hit from the air. And by the way, this would all be in the service of some sort of escort mission. Otherwise, I don't know that we ought to have troops on the ground. You could have it on this HEU excavation thing. Presumably that would take a few days, but I'd get in and get out quick. I don't think there's anything we need to achieve per se on ground troops.
1: Let's talk about the timeline here. Some argue that the president has time on his side. How do you see it?
0: Well, we do have an effective blockade against the Iranians, and mm-hmm. I'm so glad the president has put that in. The question is, who is going to feel the most economic pain the soonest from these vetoes, these shutting down of the straits? Arguably, Iran could wait longer. They're an authoritarian regime that doesn't care about what their people think. They're not a democracy. They don't have a midterm election coming up around the corner. And this is existential for them. They feel like if they compromise in a large way, they could lose this entire enterprise they have going, and they would might not be able to keep this newfound gift, which is leverage over the Straits of Hormuz. So I think it's more likely that we would get hurt more first. And because of all the reasons that we care about our people and gas prices and all the other economic factors that are about to become very acute in the next 6 weeks, mm-hmm. arguably we would want to get out of this sooner than Iran. But the president's determined. We'll see.
1: And how much pressure do you think the administration's feeling right now with gas prices, that weight on the shoulders of Americans and also our allies? Prices are going up much more overseas than they are here at home.
0: Well, really, applauded what the president said.

0: in his interview with Brett Baer the other day. He said over and over again, I understand that these are higher gasoline and oil prices for Americans, but it's only for a short period of time, and it's in service of making sure Iran doesn't get a nuclear weapon. So I thought he stuck to his guns. He said it would be going back down once we had completed this arrangement. So for now, I think the president's bravely saying this is in the national interest. And while I don't like increased gasoline costs as much as anyone, we might have to stick with this in a little while because he really needs to break Iran so that he can solve these things that we've discussed, like the HEU and like the Strait of Hormuz.
1: So war is often a catalyst for these technological breakthroughs. What are we seeing right now? What kind of technology is changing on the front lines and here at home as we continue to watch this unfold?
0: Well, a couple things are just the use of drones in the battlefield. I mean, Russia-Ukraine is an amazing laboratory that everyone is analyzing and trying to develop lessons learned. And the Ukrainians, I think, have gone over to the Middle East and they've met with the Saudis and the UAE and others and said, here's our experience with drones and let's enter into arrangements so that we can help you figure out how to employ them offensively, but more important, defensively.
1: Well, exactly. For a long time, when I've been covering the war in Ukraine, we're often talking about the Iranian drones.
0: Exactly. The Shahed drones that the Iranians made have been shipped to the Russians. They have their own plant, and they're all over the place, as you well know from your reporting there. So we have a real interest in ourselves in figuring out how drones work on the battlefield. So we're also going to school on this. I mean, the other thing is, I think, the use of artificial intelligence to sort through targets. I mean, imagine if you're the United Arab Emirates or us or anyone that has fast boats approaching you. Not that this has happened yet, but imagine all the things of drones, fast boats, missiles. If all these things are coming at you at once, it might get beyond the ability of a human in the loop to discern what to hit first and how quickly and with what weapon system. And so it is the case that I think that to combat this new autonomous combat wave of things that you could send at people, that you're going to need a computer to figure this out and take them out sooner than a human could make a targeting decision.
1: So where do you think that the president goes from here? There's a lot of different avenues, a lot of different options. We talked about escorting ships out of the Strait of Hormuz. Is that one of the best tactics?
0: So I really like the that option of escorting. It's not without risk and it wouldn't be costless. But when we did a variation of an escort mission, you know, now 10 days ago, called Project Freedom, we did get two U.S. flagged vessels through the Strait of Hormuz. And to me, I liked that because we were directly negating the primary leverage point that the Iranians have over us.
1: Would that not require an even greater footprint in the Middle East, in the Strait of Hormuz, to not only escort these ships, but also protect the ships that are escorting them?
0: I think so. Now, I do think we have really set the theater with more assets since the ceasefire. Mm-hmm. That's what I've gathered and read anyway. But yeah, I think you would have to. That's why I said earlier it's a variation on the use of force, because I think if you want to get into that situation, we're going to have to do a few days of bombing because we've inevitably spotted new ballistic missile sites, seaborne drones I mentioned. Maybe we know now more where these fast boats are. So you might have to either do the special forces raid that I mentioned or just bomb from the air to try and make it safer for U.S. Navy ships to escort commercial vessels through there. So it's really tough. It's an option for the president. A lot of us are rooting for it. I don't know if he's going to go there or not. He's, of course, dangling out there the credible use of force. Now, if it's a credible use of force, I think that helps him diplomatically. Mm-hmm. But so far, he's sort of gotten right up to the cusp of it and said, first, the Pakistanis have asked me not to, and now the Gulf Arabs have asked me not to. So I think he's got to, if he doesn't get any progress at the negotiating table, he might have to use force, or otherwise the Iranians may just continue to play games.
1: Having covered so many conflicts, I often see that there's a lot of similarities in what life looks like for people who are living in a country at a time of war. Having analyzed so many different conflicts, I'm wondering, do you see any similarities now? Is there anything, any message or any lesson from a past conflict that you think the administration should keep in mind?
0: I think it's consistency. I think if they can stick to a strategic message of, and the president does this, he does say very clearly, the overarching goal is to make sure that Iran doesn't get a nuclear weapon.
1: But absolutely.
0: I think if he could stick to, and here's what we're going to do in the coming weeks, it may take some time. I liked how he was outlining the sacrifices. I think if you put that all together into a strategic messaging package and asked the American people to consider it, I think support would grow for it. It's my experience, especially working for President Bush, if a president takes something to the people more than likely are going to say, all right, I get it now and I'll do it. So I think there is some strategic messaging to this. And I think we've got to choose one of these pressure paths, stick to the blockade, begin an escort mission, or use force and stick to it for some time to see whether we can get an Iran that's more conditioned to compromise.
1: Michael Allen, Managing Director at Beacon Global Strategies, thank you so much for your time.
0: Thank you for having me.

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0: Now, a look at what's happening from the Fox News Rundown.
1: Good morning. It's Wednesday, May 20th, 2026. I'm Ted Lindner. This is the Fox News Rundown. It was primary night in several states Tuesday. Ed Gallrine wins the Republican nomination for U.S. House in Kentucky's 4th Congressional District, beating incumbent Thomas Massey. Gallrine told Fox's Sean Hannity Massey didn't fully represent the people of Kentucky.
2: Here in this district, President Trump won by nearly 85%. He stood against us, but he liked to just single out President Trump. All that to say, it's a new day. These people deserve better, and I'm going to give it to them.
1: James Comer won the Republican nomination for U.S. House in Kentucky's 1st Congressional District. Melissa Strange won the Democrat nomination for U.S. House in Kentucky's 4th Congressional District. Representative Andy Barr from Kentucky came out on top of an 11-person fight in the state, teeing him up for a showdown in November to replace retiring Senator Mitch McConnell. Burt Jones and Rick Jackson have advanced to a runoff in Georgia's Republican primary for governor. That runoff will happen June 16th. And two-term Representative Mike Collins advanced to the Republican runoff in Georgia's U.S. Senate race. Georgia Republicans are seeking a challenger to Democrat Senator John Ossoff. Among Collins' rivals, Representative Buddy Carter has highlighted his conservative record in Congress, while former college football coach Derek Dooley has presented himself as a political outsider. Mass layoffs begin today at Facebook parent company Meta as the company shifts to artificial intelligence. Fox's Jeff Manasso.
3: Meta plans to lay off roughly 10% of its workforce today as part of a broader restructuring tied to CEO Mark Zuckerberg's effort to remake the company around AI tools and autonomous agents, according to an internal memo obtained by Reuters. That the company plans to transfer roughly 7,000 employees into new AI roles. The shakeup, along with previous transfers and role eliminations, will ultimately affect about 20% of Meta's workforce, according to the memo. As Meta pours billions of dollars into an intensifying AI competition with OpenAI, Google, and Microsoft. Jeff Manasso, Fox News.
1: And I'm Ted Lindner on the Fox News Rundown.
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1: I'm Stuart Varney, and this is the Fox Business Report.
2: Wall Street will be reacting today to Target's earnings. Analysts believe Target is making some progress with its turnaround plan. Also reporting today, toy maker Hasbro, Lowe's, TJX, parent of TJ Maxx, and Urban Outfitters.

0: But the most anticipated earnings update today is from artificial intelligence chipmaker NVIDIA. David Nicholas is with Nicholas Wealth Management.
1: The street's looking for $79 to $80 billion in revenue. So what we really want to see is, one, they want to beat. We want them to beat strongly, but it really comes down to guidance. I want to hear, what are we expecting going forward? I want to see $90 billion next quarter. So this is really, what is the runway? I'm also watching the Blackwell chip.
0: Also today, the Federal Reserve releases minutes from Jerome Powell's final meeting as chair. That's your Fox Business Report. I'm Jenny Coselda, invested in you.
2: This is the Fox News Rundown.
3: President Trump will go to New London, Connecticut today to congratulate the U.S. Coast Guard Academy's Class of 2026, delivering the keynote address at their commencement. And while he praises them for their dedication and hard work, will he bring up AI? The cadets may not dare boo the commander-in-chief, but students have done that to other speakers in recent commencement addresses. The

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2: But students have done that to other speakers in recent commencement addresses.
3: The rise of artificial intelligence is the next industrial revolution.
2: Well, that caught Gloria Caulfield off guard when they booed the real estate executive at the University of Central Florida May 8th. And then last Friday, former Google CEO Eric Schmidt heard the same jeers when he brought up AI at the University of Arizona.
4: It will touch every profession, every classroom. I know what many of you are feeling about that. I can hear you. There is a fear.
2: And the boos got louder in that YouTube video as the backlash against AI grows, especially among younger Americans. One recent poll shows only 18% of Gen Zers are hopeful about artificial intelligence. Nearly half say it's mostly bad.
5: Well, I think it's very clear that Americans have some serious reservations about AI and that those fears are real.
2: Republican Congressman Jay Obernolte represents California's 23rd district. He also chaired the House AI Bipartisan Task Force in 2024.
5: But it doesn't mean that they're anti-AI. It means that they have questions that haven't been answered about things like jobs and kids' online safety, the impact of AI and energy costs, how to hold data center developers accountable, you know, all of these things put together. And I think that those questions are questions that industry and government need to answer. And I also think it's very telling that if you look at the studies that have been done on this issue and you go to the root of people's fears, there's a deep distrust by Americans in their government's ability to regulate AI.
2: What is it that you think needs to be regulated to make people less worried?
5: Well, if you ask the average American what the worst thing that can happen with AI is, you will probably get something out of a Terminator movie where an army of evil robots rises
2: sure.
5: up to take over the world.
2: But right. Skynet is aware right, and suddenly is in charge.
5: Exactly. But we know that that's not a terribly realistic view of what the downsides are. But what needs to be done is to enact a regulatory scheme that achieves this difficult and delicate balance between mitigating against those very real harms, but still allowing the positive benefits of AI to flow through. And unfortunately, that's not something that we talk enough about, is those the optimistic case for AI. I was doing a town hall a couple of weeks ago, and a woman in the front row, when we asked for Q&A, her hand shot up, and I called on her, and she said, "Congressman, if AI is so terrible, why don't we just ban it?" And I thought my head was going to explode, but then I realized it was not her fault. You know, we'd been talking about all the bad stuff that could happen, and we hadn't talked about why we're doing this in the first place. And this is what we need to talk more about. I mean, number one, AI is already the most powerful tool for the dissemination of human knowledge that mankind has ever invented. It can teach anyone anything that they want to learn about in whatever learning style is optimal for them. And that is going to have profound consequences for human empowerment. But secondly, AI will shortly be the most powerful tool for the enhancement of human productivity that mankind has ever invented. And that is going to have profound consequences for human prosperity. And if we do our job right of achieving this regulatory balance, we can create this rising wave of prosperity that literally lifts all the boats in America. So that's what's at stake.
2: Okay. You say worker productivity, but last year, the Alliance for Secure AI

0: so terrible. Why don't we just ban it? And I thought my head was going to explode, but then I realized it was not her fault. You know, we'd been talking about all the bad stuff that could happen, and we hadn't talked about why we're doing this in the first place. And this is what we need to talk more about. I mean, number one, AI is already the most powerful tool for the dissemination of human knowledge that mankind has ever invented. It can teach anyone anything that they want to learn about in whatever learning style is optimal for them. And that is going to have profound consequences for human empowerment. But secondly, AI will shortly be the most powerful tool for the enhancement of human productivity that mankind has ever invented. And that is going to have profound consequences for human prosperity. And if we do our job right of achieving this regulatory balance, we can create this rising wave of prosperity that literally lifts all the boats in America. So that's what's at stake.
1: Okay. You say worker productivity, but last year, the Alliance for Secure AI said 120,000 AI-linked job losses happened, and there have been other high-profile layoffs mentioning AI this year. This is May. Kids are graduating college, not kids anymore, but you know what I mean. They're getting into a job market that isn't so great. So they're just worried that the jobs won't be there at all anymore. Forget productivity. AI is just going to take them.
0: Right. And this has always been a concern with technological revolutions. I mean, most recently, AI and the internet, but going all the way back to the dawn of the printing press. But if you look at each one of those revolutions, it has created many more human jobs than it has displaced. And so, although they've always been disruptive, they've always created more jobs. So that's going to be true of AI as well. I mean, it's been true of a lot of things. If you look at the statistics, 60% of the jobs that people work in today didn't even exist in the year 1940. 60%. Look at agriculture. You know, we have in the year 1900, 40% of Americans were employed in agriculture. Last year, it was 2%. So we've got massive job loss there, and yet that's been due to an increase in crop productivity and crop yields, and that's driven down the price of food. So it's been overwhelmingly beneficial. Look back, you know, we've got a term in the English language called Luddites, which is used to describe someone who resists technological change. That comes, as most people know, from pre-industrial revolutionary England, when the followers of John Ludd burned the automated textile looms because they were afraid that that automation was going to take their jobs. And, you know, that fear was well placed, but we wouldn't want to go back to having homespun garments and having no one be able to afford high quality cloth except wealthy people, right? So you have to be optimistic about this because in each one of these cases, many more human jobs have been created than have been destroyed. And it is overwhelmingly likely that will be the case with AI as well.
1: Okay. Another concern people have with AI has been with the way it's interacting more and more with our children. People and kids are using chatbots and sometimes to a negative effect. Education, people worry that kids are taking shortcuts because AI can do all their work for them. How do we deal with that?
0: No, I think it's a critical issue, and it's one that people are right to be thinking about and worried about. I think it's kind of a multifaceted problem. First of all, from an educational standpoint, we need to figure out how to equip our young people with the skills that they're going to need to compete in an AI-empowered workplace without allowing AI to be a crutch that prevents them from getting an education in the first place. But I think our teachers are well along in trying to thread that needle with that problem. And that's one of the big mistakes that people make with AI is they start treating it as if it's human, and you know, they start taking their companionship from it instead of from other people. And you know, that's something that I'm really worried about, and that is a big risk with AI. And people have to understand that it's not human, and it's an indication of a bigger problem, you know, of loneliness in the younger generation, which you know has a bunch of different causes. But I mean, that's probably its own radio show.
1: Yeah,
0: We could talk about that next
1: no,
0: time.
1: I understand. So, what do you tell parents?
0: Be very careful. You know, you need to have a discussion with your kids about AI the same way that have discussions with your kids about, you know, sex and drugs and education and all the other things that parenting is, you know, is dependent on. And you need to have a discussion about the fact that AI is a useful tool, but it is not human and it's not a companion.
1: Let's talk about the backlash against something vital to AI, the data center. There were last year almost 50 projects across the country blocked or delayed. There have been 20 canceled.

0: this year. There are a lot of people who are showing up to city council meetings and of trying to speak out against these. In Festus, Missouri, four council members were voted out a week after approving a data center. In Indianapolis, a councilman had shots fired at his home because he voted to approve a data center. So what's the problem with data centers? Why this backlash against them?
1: Well, I think it's an indication of a larger problem, which is that we have shamefully underinvested in energy generation and our grid infrastructure for the last 50 years. And that is having consequences for Americans in every walk of life. You're seeing energy costs get more and more expensive. It's driving a lack of affordability, and it's making that slippery slope down into poverty even steeper and easier to slide down and harder to crawl back out. So I think Americans are feeling the pinch, and they're right to be upset about that. We need to invest in more generation. We need to invest in more transmission. We need to invest in all of the above. Approach to energy that embraces renewables, but also traditional technologies like combined cycle natural gas. So we need to do all of these things. But I mean, these are not AI specific. And I wish people would think about the fact that if you are a hyperscaler looking to invest $1 billion in constructing a new data center, the very first thing that you're going to worry about is where is my energy going to come from? And the vast majority of these new data centers are building on-site generation. So they want to make sure that they have access to 100% reliable baseload. And so they're going to do behind-the-meter generation right on-site. Or if you can't do that, you're going to contract with a local energy provider and pay for them to build more generation so that you have guaranteed access to it.
0: Yeah.
1: And
0: but when people are skeptical. You know that, Congressman. People are going to say, well, ultimately, the utility company is going to just raise our rates because it's just going to cost more and more and more.
1: Well, I mean, the irony is that when these hyperscalers are building new generation, they are scaling that generation for the maximum load that they will ever use. So they're actually over-generating, and that extra energy gets sold back onto the grid. So counterintuitively, the presence of the data center actually drives energy costs down, not up. But, you know, these data center developers are getting better at public relations, which is good because they started out not even worrying about it. And now they're realizing that this is a big issue for them. So I was talking to a venture capitalist the other day about a new data center that they're building in Texas. And their plan is they're going to generate so much energy they can offer every resident of the city that they're building in free electricity for 3 years. In compensation for having the data center there. So that's pretty powerful.
0: You know, one of the concerns also is if we get too far into a backlash against AI and people slow down, or too much regulation done to stifle AI technology here, it's going to benefit our adversaries like China.
1: Yeah, absolutely. And, you know, it is 100% certain that our adversaries are funding PR efforts to turn the American public against AI and against data center construction. And you have to ask yourself, why are they doing that? We know why they're doing that. It's because the United States is the worldwide leader in AI development and deployment, and our adversaries know how difficult it is for them to catch up. And this is their way of combating it. So we have to be mindful of that as well.
0: Republican Congressman Jay Obernolte is

0: the maximum load that they will ever use. So they're actually over-generating, and that extra energy gets sold back onto the grid. So counterintuitively, the presence of the data center actually drives energy costs down, not up. But these data center developers are getting better at public relations, which is good because they started out not even worrying about it, and now they're realizing that this is a big issue for them. So I was talking to a venture capitalist the other day about a new data center that they're building in Texas, and their plan is they're going to generate so much energy they can offer every resident of the city that they're building in free electricity for 3 years in compensation for having the data center there. So that's pretty powerful.
1: One of the concerns also is if we get too far into a backlash against AI and people slow down, or if there's too much regulation done to stifle AI technology here, it's going to benefit our adversaries like China.
0: Yeah, absolutely. And it is 100% certain that our adversaries are funding PR efforts to turn the American public against AI and against data center construction. And you have to ask yourself, why are they doing that? We know why they're doing that. It's because the United States is the worldwide leader in AI development and deployment, and our adversaries know how difficult it is for them to catch up. And this is their way of combating it. So we have to be mindful of that as well.
1: Republican Congressman Jay Obernolte is a Republican in the 23rd District of California, also formerly had been the chairman of the House AI Task Force in the Biden administration. Great to have you back on the show. Thanks, Congressman.
0: It's always fun to be here.
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3: Fox News, I'm CJ Papa. Key races in Kentucky settled by the voters who deliver for President Trump.
4: Kentucky Congressman Thomas Massey is one of the latest Trump critics to fall. Massey has been a thorn in the president's side. He has repeatedly criticized and voted against parts of Trump's agenda, especially on the Middle East. Despite his loss last night, Massey indicates he has no regrets occasionally breaking with the president.
3: Fox's Madeline Rivera reporting the winner in that race, Ed Gallrine, spoke to Fox's Hannity.
5: It was a David versus Goliath. I was the underdog. I want to thank the president. I want to thank the conservative Republicans from this district and my supporters and team.
3: Congressman Andy Barr wins the primary for the Senate seat that is open with the retirement of Senator Mitch McConnell. A runoff in Georgia for Republicans to settle who will run against Democrat Keisha Lance Bottoms for governor. America's listening to Fox News.

0: is the Fox News Rundown. 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
1: We'll begin with an improbable comeback by the New York Knicks in Game 1 of the Eastern Conference Finals. In the fourth quarter, they trailed the Cavs by 22. They forced overtime, did the Knicks, and they pull away from Cleveland 115-104.

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2: Warren in the president's side. He has repeatedly criticized and voted against parts of Trump's agenda, especially on the Middle East. Despite his loss last night, Massey indicates he has no regrets occasionally breaking with the president.
3: Fox's Madeline Rivera reporting the winner in that race, Ed Gallrein, spoke to Fox's Hannity.
4: It was a David versus Goliath. I was the underdog. I want to thank the president. I want to thank the conservative Republicans from this district and my supporters and team.
3: Congressman Andy Barr wins the primary for the Senate seat that is open with the retirement of Senator Mitch McConnell. A runoff in Georgia for Republicans to settle who will run against Democrat Keisha Lance Bottoms for governor. America's listening to Fox News.

0: This is the Fox News Rundown. 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
1: We'll begin with an improbable comeback by the New York Knicks in Game 1 of the Eastern Conference Finals. In the fourth quarter, they trailed the Cavs by 22. They forced overtime, did the Knicks, and they pull away from Cleveland 115-104. New York, thanks to that comeback, has a 1-0 series lead. Meanwhile, some baseball scores. Rangers over the Rockies 10-0. Cardinals beat the Pirates in 10-9-6. Astros 2-1. They beat the Twins. Red Sox 7-1 over the Royals, and the Brewers beat the Cubs 5-2. One other note from the NBA, Jason Kidd fired as coach of the Mavericks. That's sports on the Fox News Rundown. Jay Berman, Fox News.
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3: The easiest time to get on players is always when you win. Everybody's happy. I mean, too happy. And you've seen forever the so-called trap game. As a coach, that's offensive. You should never have a trap game. Yeah, we won. We have another game before our supposed rival. But the game before the rival is an entity unto itself. And we must prepare for that game. It's astounding when you become a head coach how exhausted you are after a game. Even a win or a loss, it doesn't matter. You are exhausted, and you feel like every single time you're preparing for the next game, you're starting over. Why? Because you kind of are. For Outkicks,
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0: What's on your mind?
9: Since 2016, Democrats have increasingly asked voters to rally not around a compelling vision of America's future, but around fear of what happens if Donald Trump returns. Every election is cast as the final firewall before a catastrophe. Democracy is on the ballot. Institutions are under siege. The country cannot survive another Trump term. Some of those warnings may be sincerely felt, and some may even be justified. But when politics becomes an endless sequence of alarms, something deeper begins to erode. A political party can forget how to talk about

0: about anything beyond the emergency itself. For a decade now, the Democratic Party's most emotionally coherent message has often been less about what kind of country it wants to build than what catastrophe must be prevented. That urgency has been politically useful. It unified some moderates, progressives, and uneasy independents who agreed on little except the need to stop Trump. That is why Democratic identity has felt unstable. When opposition becomes the organizing force, aspiration gets crowded out. Strategy turns defensive. The political imagination narrows.
1: Never have a trap game. Yeah, we won. We have another game before our supposed rival. But the game before the rival is an entity unto itself, and we must prepare for that game. It's astounding when you become a head coach how exhausted you are after a game. Even a win or a loss, it doesn't matter. You are exhausted, and you feel like every single time you're preparing for the next game, you're starting over. Why? Because you kind of are. For Outkicks.
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8: What's on your mind?
0: Since 2016, Democrats have increasingly asked voters to rally not around a compelling vision of America's future, but around fear of what happens if Donald Trump returns. Every election is cast as the final firewall before a catastrophe. Democracy is on the ballot. Institutions are under siege. The country cannot survive another Trump term. Some of those warnings may be sincerely felt, and some may even be justified. But when politics becomes an endless sequence of alarms, something deeper begins to erode. A political party can forget how to talk about anything beyond the emergency itself. For a decade now, the Democratic Party's most emotionally coherent message has often been less about what kind of country it wants to build than what catastrophe must be prevented. That urgency has been politically useful. It unified some moderates, progressives, and uneasy independents who agreed on little except the need to stop Trump. That is why Democratic identity has felt unstable. When opposition becomes the organizing force, aspiration gets crowded out. Strategy turns defensive. The political imagination narrows. A movement that defines itself mainly by threat it opposes eventually risks becoming psychologically captive to that threat. Over time, the cost is fatigue and exhaustion. When politics becomes an endless sequence of alarms, citizens begin to lose faith in the possibility of collective progress itself. Democracy starts to feel less like self-government and more like perpetual triage. Cynicism hardens, trust erodes. Voters will rally around danger for a while, but eventually they want something more sustaining: direction, purpose, and a future they can actually see themselves living in. Fear may win elections, but vision builds governing identity. I am Jonathan Alper, author of Therapy Nation.
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9: A win for President Trump in Kentucky. I'm Dave Anthony, Fox News. The Republican he backed to oust the GOP congressman he doesn't like won. Ed Galrine defeated Thomas Massey.
10: It was a David versus Goliath. I was the underdog. I want to thank the president. I want to thank the conservative Republicans from this district.
9: And Galrine beat Massey by almost 10 points in the most expensive House primary race ever, with about $33 million spent. And Galrine will be the favorite in November in a strongly Republican district. Congressman Massey, who opposes the president's actions in Iran and voted against the big, beautiful bill, said after losing,
11: "We need to bring this country together. There's too much of the uniparty in Washington, D.C.
9: Last Saturday, a Republican senator President Trump wanted ousted, Bill Cassidy, lost a primary in Louisiana. The president's also backing a GOP challenger in Texas next week, wanting Ken Paxton to defeat Senator John Cornyn. Back to Kentucky.
12: Congressman Andy Barr won the GOP Senate primary. He was backed by President Trump and is seen as the heavy favorite to replace outgoing Senator Mitch McConnell.
9: Fox's Madeline Rivera. In Georgia, Congressman Mike Collins and Derek Dooley advanced to a Republican runoff in the campaign against Democratic Senator John Ossoff. The ceasefire still holds in the Iran conflict after President Trump put on hold a plan to resume bombing to let talks continue. Vice President Vance says,
13: "It takes two to tango. We are not going to have a deal that allows the Iranians to have a nuclear weapon. So as the president just told me, we're locked and loaded."
9: But Fox's Trey Yingst reports from Tel Aviv.
14: Iran's Islamic Revolutionary Guard Corps released a new threat against the United States and Israel, warning that if they launch a renewed bombing campaign, there will be serious consequences for the entire region.
9: Two Chinese oil tankers that were among the many in limbo in the Strait of Hormuz for months in the Iran conflict, that's halted shipping, have finally sailed through. Oil prices are down this morning about 2%, but at the gas pump.

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6: Two American adversaries get together. Russia and China.
7: Mutual respect and strategic cooperation were among the buzzwords used by Presidents Vladimir Putin and Xi Jinping. President Putin telling his friend that relations between their two countries had reached an unprecedentedly high level. They signed more than 20 agreements on trade and tech and what they call a multipolar world. No specific mention of the United States, but there were comments criticizing unilateral bullying, which will be seen as directed at Washington. Jonathan Savage, Fox News.
8: Now, that meeting comes days after President Trump went to China and Xi warned him about a potential conflict with Taiwan, which China considers its territory. Today, Taiwan's president said if he could talk to President Trump, he'd push for continued U.S. arms sales to Taiwan. The House Select Committee focused on China held a hearing on scams.
9: Michigan Republican John Molinar said that in 2024, Americans lost $10 billion to these scams.
10: They are part of a distributed ecosystem of fraud, human trafficking, cybercrime, and illicit finance.
9: Aaron West is a transnational organized crime specialist.
11: This is not simply fraud, this is national security.
9: She said that Congress needs to treat it as such. Kevin Uretsky, Fox News.
8: On Wall Street, stock futures are rising modestly the day after a sell-off. In the NBA playoffs, a big comeback in New York.
12: Last year, the Knicks blew a 14-point fourth-quarter lead in Game 1 of the Eastern Conference Finals against the Pacers. They lost the game, they lost the series. Little bit of a role reversal. At one point in the fourth quarter of Game 1 of this year's Eastern Conference Finals against the Cavs, New York trailed by 22. Amazingly, New York wins 115-104 in overtime to grab Game 1.
8: Fox's Jay Bourbon. Cleveland and New York will play again tomorrow. Tonight, Game 2 of the West Finals. I'm Dave Anthony, and this is Fox News.

0: Yes, it really is me. Good evening, everyone. So two giant pandas are heading to the U.S. from China. One is headed to the zoo, and one's going to RFK Jr.'s Memorial Day barbecue. In their much-anticipated MMA comeback battle, it took Ronda Rousey just 17 seconds to defeat Gina Carano. The last women's fight to end that quickly was between Michelle and Barack. I don't get it. Must be a typo. Congressional leaders announced the formation of a sexual misconduct task force following the resignation of Eric Swalwell. And they've already found one man to pour through all the dick pics. He volunteered. Good for him. Facebook's parent company will email workers at 4 a.m. Wednesday to let them know that they're being laid off. It's weird, right? When I fire my employees at 4 a.m., I just roll over and wake them up. Get out of bed, Brit.
1: I don't work for him.
0: Yes. All right. A drip painting by the abstract expressionist Jackson Pollock sold for $181.2 million. Meanwhile, a drip painting by Hunter Biden was treated with penicillin. Ran out of brushes. Astronomers discovered an asteroid that barely missed Earth and are calling it 2026 JH2. If it had hit Earth, it would have been called, oh, according to a new study, sexual arousal causes people to overestimate

0: investigate a partner's interest. And according to an old study, who cares? Am I right, huh? An invasive species known as the Asian jumping worm is now on a path to wreck the soil in 38 states. Now, I'm not sure why they call it Asian, being that it can grow 6 inches.
1: Oh, racist would say.
2: Big Asian contingency here tonight?
0: And finally, scientists have come up with an oral spray to cure nasty breath in canines. The only problem is veterinarians can't tell which side of Joy Behar to spray it in. All right. So Stephen Colbert's last show will be Thursday night. I hear they're going to convert the Ed Sullivan Theater into something more cheerful, like a slaughterhouse. Taking over his time slot, Byron Allen and his long-running show, Comics Unleashed, which features Allen and four comics who pull material from their stand-up routines. But Allen noted that, unlike Colbert, he won't touch politics at all.
3: A lot of eyes are going to be on your programming to see, well, what are the political leanings? What can they read into it?
4: What I'm doing with Comics Unleashed, we don't talk about politics. We don't talk about anything that's topical. We don't talk about anything. We don't do anything that's racist or sexist or anti-Semitic or homophobic. Just be funny and don't offend. I don't care who you vote for. I don't care. I'm here to make people laugh. You're going to vote who you're going to vote for no matter what I say. It doesn't matter. It's not my business. Do what you do. So I'm here to make you laugh.
0: Now that sounds nice. Just be funny and don't offend. But I don't know. That sounds like someone saying, take up boxing, but don't try to hit anyone. Or a hooker saying, she just wants to hold hands. Now I get what CBS and Allen are trying to do. Colbert took a long-running institution and destroyed it with his own personal politics. It's the most selfish thing you can do. He's like a tenant who rents a room and decides to let Jerry Nadler use the toilet. Now no one else can live in it. So that's how you end up with Byron Allen, who actually pays CBS for the airtime and sells the commercials himself. Wish I'd thought of that. I could have squeezed Mike Huckabee for another case of Relaxium. But for CBS, it's much cheaper than producing Colbert's show, which lost more money than the Brit Hume rap album.
5: I love that one.
0: So avoiding politics makes sense, since the news cycle quickly gets dated anyway, and since Allen's show isn't live, you don't want to be a comic asking, hey, what's the deal with the Teapot Dome scandal? Of course, the main issue with Colbert and his ilk is that they were kiss-asses who weren't even trying to be funny. At least Allen's main mission is laughs. Still, saying be funny but don't offend feels weird. Why can't it be both? It's not like a child telling her father, when I grow up, I want to be a Democrat. Sorry, kid, you can't be both. See, every joke is going to offend someone. If there's no risk, why bother? It's why I hate roasts. Where's the risk when the stage is already set for offensive insults? It's more fun to roast someone in a non-roast setting. It's why I always share my best zingers during my charity work at St. Jude's Hospital. Truth is, no matter what, someone will always be offended. Like if I make fun of soccer, somebody will always say, hey, my dad's gay.
6: I'm offended now.
0: Plus, audiences can tell when a comic is trying to be safe. It's when they choose easy targets, like Colbert always did. He and his imitators avoided offending those in power because they were on the same team. America endured 4 years of Mr. Magoo stumbling around the Oval Office, backed by a wine-soaked babbler. Plus, he had a first son filming himself with crack whores, loose bags of cocaine, and dogs biting Secret Service agents. The Bidens were an embarrassment of riches. But from the other late night shows, not a peep. Not once did Colbert see absurdity in this. So if you think Allen is being safe, no. Colbert was way worse. He did nothing but safe comedy, ridiculing the approved targets his team hated, and then stuck his tongue firmly up the asses of politicians he supported. Think about it. How was he able to last this long and lose millions every year? Because he did what he was told, which makes the idea that he's leaving the job as some sort of risk-taking comic the biggest joke of all.
7: Let's welcome tonight's guest.
0: As long as he's here, he can't write another book. Co-host of Fox of Friends and host of One Nation, Brian Kilmeade. She's so conservative, she thinks the Statue of Liberty should cover up. Fox News political analyst Lisa Booth. In high school, he was voted, why is this guy 40? Host of the Jim Norton Can't Save You podcast, Jim Norton. And look for his new coffee table book on headlocks. Former NWA World Champion and host of the Planet Tired podcast, Cyrus. Brian, are you aware of Byron Allen? Are you a fan?
8: Yeah.
0: He's been around almost as long as you have. He's obviously way more accomplished, wealthier, and more successful than you.
8: Right.
0: But you must have crossed paths.
8: I've never met him, but, I mean, he's one of the richest guys in the country. He's bought a whole bunch of stations.
0: He bought the Weather Channel.
8: That's
0: so he must know where the wind blows.
8: Absolutely.
0: Book me, Byron. Go ahead. Right.
8: So is that my time?
0: Yes.
8: Okay, sorry. And I prepared all this.
0: Yes.
8: All right, so a couple of things. You're on point with your monologue because he actually said in one of his last interviews, I didn't want to do so much politics, but my producer told me to, that's why people are tuning in. Now, maybe they were tuning in for the politics. Like Carson used to open up and insult Republicans and Democrats. That was the key. Made fun of Joe Biden and Ronald Reagan when Joe Biden was like a rookie senator. That was the key. I looked at the ratings. Why is he being canceled? It's not because of Trump. They want to blame Trump. Carson had 12 million nightly viewers. Leno had 4. Letterman had 3. Colbert had 2. So, and you watch this type of decline. You, by the way, are right at Letterman. Mm-hmm. So you watch this type of decline. Of course they had to make a move. So something Byron Allen said is so weird. He's going to actually tell his comics to leave all this stuff behind, all politics. To me, it's a waste of time. It's impossible to confer. He also goes on to say, I want to be like Norman Lear, lead by example. Norman Lear had All in the Family and the Jeffersons.
0: Mm-hmm.
8: We couldn't, those shows were hysterical, but they don't run today because they were insulting people in some way, shape, or form, and they were stereotypes, which made people laugh.
0: Yeah, you love stereotypes.
8: I wouldn't say
0: you love laughing.
8: They're easy for me to figure out.
0: Well, you're a racist. But no, it's you know, Byron Allen, Jim, he says there's going to be no racism, sexism, anti-Semitism, or homophobia. That's your whole act.
9: I know, and I think I also say, like, the audience will laugh, and I'll go, no, all kidding aside.
0: Yes.
9: I double down on it. I don't think you should avoid politics or obsess over them. Like, just whatever it takes somebody to be, whatever is natural for somebody to be funny is what they should do. Mm-hmm. The problem was the opinions become so predictable.
0: Right.
9: And that's what's boring to me. I don't mind a mean political comic. But if every single subject, if I know exactly what your take is going to be, I find you tedious.
0: Mm-hmm.
9: And I think you're kind of, you're fake brave.
0: Yeah.
9: You're one of these people that thinks you're speaking truth to power, but you're really getting a round of applause for people who already agree with you. So I just find it a little bit annoying. But then again, I'd love to do Byron Allen's show.
0: Yes.
9: Unless it's on at the same time as this show.
0: Yeah, that's right.
9: Case,
0: it's our direct competition. So if you're on his show, you're dead to me. I will write you off the way Carson did with
9: Jackie Mason?
0: Jackie Mason.
9: That was Ed Sullivan.
0: Oh, never mind. Oh, well, I feel stupid now. Lisa,
5: yeah?
0: When you see what's going on, do you think David Letterman is spinning in his grave?
5: I don't know, but this just... Isn't he still alive?
0: Yes.
5: Okay. I'm glad I picked up on that. It took me a second, but I got there.
0: He doesn't look alive, but he's...
5: Well, it sounds so safe, and safe is boring, unless it's in dating, and it's probably a good thing.
0: Mm-hmm.
5: But when I watched the commercial today, I thought to myself, where did CBS get the idea of a comedian surrounded by four people talking about the issues of the day.
0: Yeah.
5: Kind of seems like your show.
0: It does, and in a way. It does. It's an old framework. Remember, Rough Crowd. But they're doing it in that period, which means that that's what they're going for.
5: Yeah, but it looks so similar that I thought to myself, did you spend a week at the beach somewhere? Like, yes. When did he turn into a black man, you know?
0: Yes. It's that simple, Tyrus.
5: Can
2: you unturn? I got some tax bills coming up.
0: Tyrus, you've been inside for a long time, and you're still black.
2: Hey, I keep mixing the chemicals, and I get weirder. I don't know why we keep calling him a comedian. He pays for his airtime. This is like a rich guy starting a semi-pro basketball team, and he's the only guy who can score. Like, we're all sitting here being polite just because he's a brother. His shows are terrible. No one has ever, if the only reason why you watched his show is you had two channels left because you forgot to pay the cable bill. Even the fish on the show are jumping out in the back. They can't take it. These comedians that he has on, comedian says whom? There's never been a take in the day of clips on Instagram, Twitter, TikTok, MySpace. This never had one clip on there.
0: Wait.
2: He's famous. He's famous for one thing. This is what he does. He comes on. Hi, welcome to this. And you're like, it's too late. Time to go to bed. That's what you know. He's an alarm clock to go to bed.
0: Wait. You do know that Joe DeVito was just on.
2: Again. We love Joe.
0: Yes.
2: But if you, it's not that bad, Joe. Apologize to Greg. He'll let you come back on. I hate to see good, talented people slumming.
0: Yeah.
2: This CBS is tapped out. They've given up. They got their ass kicked by this show, who is in 35 million less homes a night. Let's just be real. Let's just be real.
0: Yeah.
2: So they said, hey, the guy who's paying it, we'll waive half his fee and then let him run the time slot so they don't have to do anything. He does his own guests. He does his own thing. No. You're not allowed to talk.
9: Why?
2: Because once again, I let it slide because it's the first day. Archie Bunker and the Jeffersons are still on TV. Who writes your notes?
9: No, who writes your notes? You can't get
2: I watch
9: TV.
2: All the time.
9: On what?
2: UTV. Check it out. Nickelodeon, UTV? Night Ever Here. It's on more than Kilmeade's Nation.
9: Right.
10: There should be a Kilmeade's Nation. You mean Fox Nation? What Made America Great?
5: No one's on TV more than Brian Kilmeade.
0: Yeah, that's true. All right, we got to move on. Up next, Judge Jeanine means business. That's fun.
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2: Thank you, thank you. Thank you. All right. Should parents be on the hook if their brat is a crook? So-called teen takeovers are the latest viral trend where hordes of young men swarm a public area with mass violence, chaos, and property damage. Most recently, dozens of masked teens stormed a Chipotle in D.C., started a brawl, all while onlookers laughed and cheered as the place was trashed. The question is, should parents get the blame for their delinquent teens? According to Janine Pirro, the answer is absolutely.
3: Then on Friday, I made it clear that I was going against the parents who take and refuse to take responsibility to stop this kind of thing. I said they would face consequences. Parents, you are not a bystander in this crisis. The taxpayers who are footing the bill by extra policing, cleaning up damaged property, suffering the effects of these illegal gatherings, whether it be noise or fights or robberies or chaos, are done.
2: God, it is so refreshing to hear her dressing people down and it's not me. But go on.
3: Starting now, parents, you're paying the bills. And if you know where your teen is and what your teen is doing, and you allow them to continue their conduct and continue to allow them to flourish, then we're going to prosecute you. If your teen, parents, is a curfew violator, you're subject to a $500 fine each and every time. And if there are crimes under contributing to the delinquency of a minor,

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2: It's the bill for Chipotle.
3: Yeah.
2: So you're not going to get your press-on nails and your hair done this week. You're going to have to pay some bills and be a parent. And just you're going to have to say it.
3: Yeah.
2: Everyone's uncomfortable.
3: Yeah.
2: I'm just saying, like, my mom was single, and if I was out late, if I wasn't home by the time the street lights go on, I would have to sleep on the porch. You know what I'm saying? Like, parents, bad parenting, and this cultural protection because I'm black, I can't be racist. And then society buys it. When is society going to show up, start hitting these kids with some hard time, because they're not kids anymore?
3: Yeah, that's the thing. You know, well, no, Lisa, did you ever do stuff like this when you were a teen?
4: No, I mean, they turned Chipotle into the Thunderdome. It was like a fight club. I mean, imagine just eating your burrito bowl at Chipotle and then that goes on around you.
3: To be fair, their bathrooms often are the Thunderdome.
4: Well, there you go. Oh, gosh. That's gross. But even I love seeing Judge Jeanine in action, though, because even just listening to her, it makes me want to behave. She's so authoritative with what she's saying. I think she should get Maury Povich out of retirement to help find the fathers in some of these instances. But to your point, Tyrus, that's the challenge with this. Unfortunately, you've got a lot of moms here, single moms, with too many kids and no dad around. And so I don't know, like, does the law coming down on that mom help, or does it create an even more broken home?
2: But no, it doesn't.
4: I don't know.
3: Yeah,
4: you know?
3: But the thing is, I think that, like, you don't even, Brian, there's this myth that, like, okay, if you say it's teen crime, that means, like, once they're no longer teens, they're just going to change and become adults and no longer do crime. What if you just talk about the behavior?
5: Right.
3: Forget age, forget everything, just go, this is an adult behavior.
6: Because I know a few people who used to work here that are now in the Navy Yards where they continue to swarm, and they say they are really intimidating. They come flying down by 10, 12, 14 guys surround you, and you have no shot. So I do think that everyone's like, oh, don't worry about these high school kids. Well, these high school kids in great numbers put you in great jeopardy. I would say a few things.
3: Did about they bully you, Brian?
6: Well, no. I live in New York. Not, this is not one of those things. We talk about that in the break.
3: Are you heckled by children on the way to work?
6: Listen, do you want me to seriously answer your... I don't like it, and I'm often on the bus, and I can't get off and yell at them. They're on the corner. They're the walkers. But where was I at? Oh, so will this work, the $500? Probably not. Number one, you got to find the kid. You don't seem to be able to find the kids. And number two, then you got to find the parent. Now, I do say maybe there's some of them that are working two jobs in order to make ends meet because they're the only people. But I'm just saying maybe in some of those cases. But the other thing is the $500 fine, maybe on some of them, I know you want to do something, but the scary thing is the mayoral debate that night. Mm-hmm. They had everybody on the stage. Every single one of them said, I will not do that. I will not allow my city, if I take over, to deal with that $500 fine. And I believe curfews are oppression.
3: Yeah.
6: So the curfews that leave you indoors when it gets dark, to make you go indoors, they will not enforce. So we are doomed in D.C.
3: You know, Jim, you've written a number of best-selling parental books.
7: Yes, I have.
3: On this very topic.
7: Yes.
3: And it's so interesting because you don't have kids.
7: I don't. But I have
4: a lot of
7: offered.
4: Research involved.
7: Well, I've offered to go to D.C. and administer spankings to wayward youth.
3: Good for you.
7: Thank you, Greg. And
4: you're allowed within 500 feet of them?
7: Well, there are technicalities that have to be addressed. No, we're using the metric system so I can get. Now, the idea is this: like it was different. We were all problems when we were younger, but in the 80s, it was just different type of stuff.
3: Yeah.
7: Like we just like paint like little red mustaches. We would just paint them on quadriplegics and.
3: Those were the good old days.
7: Yeah, and put sticks of dynamite in a porta potty. You know, fun things that could cost somebody their life. Nothing on that. All right. Yeah. Good.
3: But no, things have changed. Things
7: they sure have
3: definitely
7: have.
3: Changed.
2: Well, they didn't change. We just lost accountability.
3: Yeah.
2: All you had to do was say, I'm black, so I don't have to follow the same rules as Jim.
3: Yeah.
6: But also with social media, you become a star.
3: Oh, shut up.
6: What even?
3: I don't know why I said that. Because I had to go to a tease. Oh, don't turn on me.
6: Yeah.
3: Don't you dare. I'll crush you like a bug. I'll come over there and I will crush

0: 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Up next, Heartless Hags for Luigi.
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1: Greg Gutfeld presents... I really, really, really hate these people! Ugh!
2: Ugly chicks, unite over Luigi.
3: Brian Thompson, that's all I'm saying. That's all I want to say. Brian Thompson, his mom. That lady said something on Inside Edition. I said what I said. I don't give a fuck.
4: His children are better off without him. They need to learn to not be like their dad and enjoy the blood money, kids.
3: Brian Thompson. I don't give a flying
4: Brian Thompson was a terrorist, and more people should acknowledge this. You should be dancing on the graves of the people who profit off killing me. What have been waiting for someone like this mysterious hero?
5: He answered my prayers.
4: He's responsible for more deaths than Osama bin Laden. And I remember Americans celebrating when Osama bin Laden was killed. It's not like we don't understand heroic violence or like when violence is good. Desperate times call for desperate measures.
2: So Lisa, they got press passes from the mayor's office. What do you think of that?
6: It's terrifying. I live here now. It's terrifying. I mean, look, the progressive left, they've turned into a murder cheer squad, and they want their pom-poms soaked in blood. And what these idiots don't understand that are dancing on the grave of Brian Thompson, they need him. Mm-hmm. The state of New York runs on the 1%. Mm-hmm. Their taxes, everything from property taxes to state income taxes, fund the buses, fund the education. They need them, right? And so they're not revolutionaries. They're idiots and they're bottom feeders because these are the kind of people who don't do anything with their lives. They're not building businesses. They're not creating anything. So they're not revolutionaries. They're just bottom feeders and leeches. But yeah. it's terrifying.
2: It's got to be hard for you to comment on this, Jim, being that you've dated all three of them.
7: Yes, I have, Greg. And while I don't agree with their take, I have been beaten in a hotel room by all three of them at the same time. But this is not new. They're like almost like children looking for it. Who care? Yeah. Like, I mean, Manson went on trial and had a group of women who looked like me following him around.
2: Yes.
7: This is not a new phenomenon where somebody commits a crime and people are like, he was right. They're just unimportant and they have zero impact.
2: You do look a little like Squeaky Fromm.
7: Thank you very much.
2: Yes. I do.
7: You should have heard Gerald Ford when we told him.
2: Kilmeade, it is funny that Luigi's defense team is saying he's not guilty, but his fans support him because he is.
8: Right, and that he said that the family should be happy that their dad is dead. So you don't want to have your dad be your healthcare CEO. So the family hasn't spoken out. I can't wait for them to do this. But looking in their background, and Jim, you know this already, so for the rest of the people, one of the women got a Fulbright scholarship, a fellowship back in 2015 for curating South African artists identifying as feminists who use hip hop as a form of activism. So she was on the right track and somehow she got off track in this way. Also, another one wants, as one of their wish lists online, I know you don't like online act references, but online they do want a helmet and a Kevlar vest. So they're somewhat dangerous in the big picture. And there's also a Hassan Piker guy, blogger, in Detroit,

0: So she was on the right track, and somehow she got off track in this way. Also, another one wants, as one of their wish lists online, I know you don't like online act references, but online, they do want a helmet and a Kevlar vest. So they're somewhat dangerous in the big picture. And there's also a Hassan Piker guy, blogger in Detroit, who says the same thing as him. It's okay to go shoplift. Yeah. It's okay to go carjack because people don't, you know, it's time for other people to share their wealth. Mm-hmm. So that's some of her attitude. You can kill people because you don't agree with what they do.
1: You know what I call this, you know, you've heard of jail bait. They're hate bait. Mm-hmm. You know, they're kind of like they find their voice in your fear. They know that they're having an impact.
2: Definitely hate bait because they don't inspire you to masturbate. I'll tell you that.
3: Well, hold on a second.
2: Hey, they had to. They had to, and I stand on that because they had to beat it out of you. Anyways, listen, they're complete stupid. They're so stupid they don't even know the one in the middle is undercover. She's literally sitting there with a badge on. Like, they don't even know. When I was growing up, we had the Night Stalker in L.A., and he had, you know, they were sending him letters and they were doing the thing. But the thing was the media portrayed them for what they were. Mm-hmm. They were, people looked and be like, wow, that's how pathetic, how terrible. They didn't give him passes.
1: Yeah.
2: I think the problem is not these type of humans are always going to be there. There's always going to be somebody. Plus, it's a very safe place.
1: Yeah.
2: Because groups like this use our customs and our morals against us.
1: Right.
2: Because it's okay for their guy to kill the other guy. But if it was reversed and, like, the family was like, well, you're supporting a guy, so we're going to kill you.
1: Yeah.
2: They would be screaming for law enforcement. So it's like they live in the protection of our society, so they're able to do this. The problem is that now, because journalism's so lazy, that they get all the airtime, and apparently you absolutely need no qualifications to be a journalist anymore because they just gave somebody with an ugly face and bangs a press pass.
1: Yeah, and they can't have bangs. All right, we got to move on.
4: I tried it.
1: Cheeky support for Pratt.
5: News. I'm Gianna Gelosi. President Trump's powerful endorsement paying off in a big way for a number of GOP candidates in key primaries across several states. Fox's Madeline Rivera recaps the marquee matchup in Kentucky.
6: The result in Kentucky's 4th congressional district is a victory for former Navy SEAL Ed Gelrine and President Trump. Gelrine defeated Congressman Thomas Massie by almost 10 percentage points in the Republican primary. This was the most expensive House primary ever.
5: In Georgia, Congressman Mike Collins and Derek Dooley advance to a Republican runoff against Democratic Senator John Ossoff. If the Trump administration says it's ready to strike Iran again, if Tehran remains unwilling to budge on its nuclear program.
7: The IRGC put out a statement saying if the aggression against Iran is repeated, the regional war that was promised will this time go beyond the borders of the region.
5: Fox's Trey Yanks, America's listening to Fox News.
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0: something classic, you've got to mean it. 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

He calls the mayor a failure by rapping from his trailer. Video of the day comes from L.A. mayor candidate Spencer Pratt, who dropped another killer ad, pummeling his rivals, this time to the tune of some theme song, Roll It, Uncle Phil.

0: prince of a town called Bel Air.
1: Well, that's enough. But that is the most talented reality star I've seen since Snooki shotgunned a whole lasagna. And now he just secured votes from the most important demographic in America, prostitutes.
2: Hoes for Spencer Pratt!
3: Hoes for Spencer Pratt!
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5: I'm on Figueroa Street, known as the heart of the Los Angeles hoe economy. And the working women of this district have something to say about the candidates that are running for the 2026 mayor of Los Angeles. What's your name and who are you voting for?
6: My name is Mia. I'm voting for Spencer Pratt because I want to run my entrepreneurial business without drug-addicted zombies running me off the block.
7: I'm voting for Spencer Pratt because I'm tired of putting out fires that aren't my street. Hoes for Spencer Pratt!
8: Spencer Pratt! Spencer Pratt!
1: Jim, normally I don't want to hear hoes talk. I pay them not to talk. But these women have great ideas.
9: They certainly do. And I know all three of them. the hoes for Spencer Pratt really did convince me. But I like him. Here's why. He's got a Trump quality in that he speaks very relatably. Yeah. And he's a guy who's seen from the outside, and he speaks to people who are like kind of lifelong political people. He speaks to them with disdain,
1: yes,
9: and kind of revulsion, and there's like a really attractive quality about that. I really like him. I wish I lived there on that street just for those hookers.
1: Yes. I love how like there are New Yorkers, Tyrus, like Tina Fey and Colin Jost, who are coming out to support the commie.
10: Yeah, because they don't live there.
1: Yeah.
10: And they're gated communities. I don't know what the hoes vote in their neighborhoods, but I'm sure they'd be against it. This is one of those things where like you see.
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5: Fox News Talk.

He calls the mayor a failure by rapping from his trailer. Video of the day comes from L.A. mayor candidate Spencer Pratt, who dropped another killer ad, pummeling his rivals, this time to the tune of some theme song. Roll it, Uncle Phil.

0: prince of a town called Bel Air.
1: Well, that's enough. But that is the most talented reality star I've seen since Snooki shotgunned a whole lasagna. And now he just secured votes from the most important demographic in America, prostitutes.
2: Hoes for Spencer Pratt!
3: Hoes for Spencer Pratt!
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5: I'm on Figueroa Street, known as the heart of the Los Angeles hoe economy. And the working women of this district have something to say about the candidates that are running for the 2026 mayor of Los Angeles. What's your name and who are you voting for?
6: My name is Mia. I'm voting for Spencer Pratt because I want to run my entrepreneurial business without drug-addicted zombies running me off the block.
7: I'm voting for Spencer Pratt because I'm tired of putting out fires that aren't my street.
8: Hoes for Spencer Pratt!
9: Spencer Pratt! Spencer Pratt!
1: Jim, normally I don't want to hear hoes talk. I pay them not to talk. But these women have great ideas.
10: They certainly do. And I know all three of them. The hoes for Spencer Pratt really did convince me. But I like him. Here's why. He's got a Trump quality in that he speaks very relatably. Yeah. And he's a guy who's seen from the outside, and he speaks to people who are like kind of lifelong political people. He speaks to them with disdain,
1: yes,
10: and kind of revulsion. And there's like a really attractive quality about that. I really like him. I wish I lived there on that street just for those hookers.
1: Yes. I love how like there are New Yorkers, Tyrus, like Tina Fey and Colin Jost, who are coming out to support the commie.
11: Yeah, because they don't live there.
1: Yeah.
11: And they're gated communities. I don't know what the hoes vote in their neighborhoods, but I'm sure they'd be against it. This is one of those things where, like, you see it and you want to laugh, but unfortunately, it's not a laughing matter.
1: Yeah.
11: And his other stuff I thought was good. This one, I think you went too silly, and it's hard to take you seriously. You know, and you're getting endorsed by people who are not going to vote.
1: Yeah, that's true.
11: And that's the problem in California. It's the
1: you mean women.
11: Yes, Greg, I'll go down with you. Yeah, absolutely. Yeah, that's the problem with California. There's just too many damn women.
12: Too many women.
11: Greg.
1: Kill me. He's polling now at 22%. He's creeping up on Bass.
13: Yeah, and by the way, the other woman's name is Nithya Raman. She believes she won the race just to hurt Pratt. I'm disagreeing with Tyrus. I love the ad. I thought the ad was cool.
11: Oh, that's cool. Why do you love it, Brian?
13: But here's the thing. They were making fun of him because he was in a hotel.
1: Yeah.
13: So he's trying to say in a Bel Air hotel, so he's kind of having fun with it. And I think the way that everyone's going after him now, calling him MAGA, he's never met the president. He's not a Republican. He said he voted for him last time. We don't know who did this time. They're trying to marginalize him. Karen Bass is terrible. This is going to be the story of the year. I think this guy's going to win.
1: Yeah, it kills me. If this were a movie, Hollywood, like Pratt would be the hero, but Hollywood's not saying a thing about this.
12: No, but I did love his response when Nithya Raman accused him of being MAGA, and he was like, you know, which is like the perfect response to it.
1: Yeah.
12: But what I love about him, it does remind you of President Trump during the 2016 election. He's so good at turning potential liabilities into a political win. And so TMZ tried to attack him for living in the Bel Air Hotel, and he's like, yeah, because my house was burned down. And then he comes out with this, and it reminds me of President Trump in 2016.

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7: I'm on Figueroa Street, known as the heart of the Los Angeles hoe economy, and the working women of this district have something to say about the candidates that are running for the 2026 mayor of Los Angeles. What's your name and who are you voting for?
8: My name is Mia.
9: I'm voting for Spencer Pratt because I want to run my entrepreneurial business without drug-addicted zombies running me off the block.
10: I'm voting for Spencer Pratt because I'm tired of putting out fires that aren't my street.
11: Hoes for Spencer Pratt!
12: Spencer Pratt! Spencer Pratt!
3: Jim, normally I don't want to hear hoes talk. I pay them not to talk. But these women have great ideas.
13: They certainly do, and I know all three of them. the hoes for Spencer Pratt really did convince me. But I like him. Here's why. He's got a Trump quality in that he speaks very relatably. Yeah. And he's a guy who's seen from the outside, and he speaks to people who are like kind of lifelong political people. He speaks to them with disdain,
3: yes,
13: and kind of revulsion, and there's like a really attractive quality about that. I really like him. I wish I lived there on that street just for those hookers.
3: Yes. I love how like there are New Yorkers, Tyrus, like Tina Fey and Colin Jost, who are coming out to support the commie.
14: Yeah, because they don't live there.
3: Yeah.
14: And they're gated communities. I don't know what the hoes vote in their neighborhoods, but I'm sure they'd be against it. This is one of those things where, like, you see it and you want to laugh, but unfortunately, it's not a laughing matter.
3: Yeah.
14: And his other stuff I thought was good. This one, I think you went too silly, and it's hard to take you seriously. You know, and you're getting endorsed by people who are not going to vote.
3: Yeah, that's true.
14: And that's the problem in California. It's the
3: people. You mean women?
14: Yes, Greg, I'll go down with you. Yeah, absolutely. Yeah, that's the problem with California. There's too many damn women.
5: Too many women. Greg.
3: Kilmeade, he's polling now at 22%. He's creeping up on Bass.
15: Yeah, and by the way, the other woman's name is Nithya Raman. She believes she went in the race just to hurt Pratt. I'm disagreeing with Tyrus. I love the ad. I thought the ad was cool.
14: Oh, that's because why do you
15: because
14: love
15: it, made,
14: Ryan?
15: But here's the thing. They were making fun of him because he was in a hotel.
3: Yeah.
15: So he's trying to say in a Bel Air hotel, so he's kind of having fun with it. And I think the way that everyone's going after him now, calling him MAGA, he's never met the president. He's not a Republican. He said he voted for him last time. We don't know what he did this time. They're trying to marginalize him. Karen Bass is terrible. This is going to be the story of the year. I think this guy's going to win.
3: Yeah, it kills me. If this were a movie, Hollywood, like Pratt would be the hero, but Hollywood's not saying a thing about this.
16: No, but I did love his response when Nithya Raman accused him of being MAGA, and he was like, you know, which is like the perfect response to it.
3: Yeah.
16: But what I love about him, it does remind you of President Trump during the 2016 election. He's so good at turning potential liabilities into a political win. And so TMZ tried to attack him for living in the Bel Air hotel, and he's like, yeah, because my house was burned down. And then he comes out with this, and it reminds me of President Trump in 2016 during one of the Republican debates, and they're like, well, you've donated to Democrats. And he was like, yeah, because I can buy them. And you're like, oh, all right. That's, you know, like, yeah. Like that makes sense. You know, all right. He's very good at like turning. And then you see, because he's not a politician, all these people like Karen Bass, who's so poll tested and
15: she can't handle him.
16: They combust on stage because they don't know how to handle someone who's normal. The sad thing is that his message is so simple that you don't have to live in a city where, you know, drug addicts are shooting up in the streets, where vagrants are like pooping, where you're getting hit in the head with a hammer. But because he's been accused of being MAGA, there might be enough voters in the city being like, I can't do it.
3: Yeah.
16: And so, you know, that it's a pretty sad reflection of Democrats.
3: Yeah, if they can attach him to Trump, then that gives Democrats an excuse to not vote for him.
16: Exactly.
3: And it's sleazy, I tell you, but more fun's ahead. A Spaniard slams.
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1: A story in five words.
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3: I'm 57 years old, coming from a very machista country called Spain, where there is an average of 2 women killed monthly by their ex-husbands or ex-boyfriends, which is horrible. We are killing women because some men think they own them, they possess them. So, and that problem also goes to Mr. Trump, and Mr. Putin, and Mr. Netanyahu, the big balls man. Yeah.
4: So he's trying to say in a Bel Air hotel, so he's kind of having fun with it. And I think the way that everyone's going after him now, calling him MAGA, he's never met the president. He's not a Republican. He said he voted for him last time. We don't know what he did this time. They're trying to marginalize him. Karen Bass is terrible. This is going to be the story of the year. I think this guy's going to win.
5: Yeah, it kills me. If this were a movie, Hollywood, like Pratt would be the hero, but Hollywood's not saying a thing about this.
6: No, but I did love his response when Nithya Raman accused him of being MAGA, and he was like, you know, which is like the perfect response to it.
5: Yeah.
6: But what I love about him, it does remind you of President Trump during the 2016 election. He's so good at turning potential liabilities into a political win. And so TMZ tried to attack him for living in the Bel Air hotel. And he's like, yeah, because my house was burned down. And then he comes out with this. And it reminds me of President Trump in 2016 during one of the Republican debates. And they're like, well, you've donated to Democrats. And he was like, yeah, because I can buy them. And you're like, oh.

0: right? That's, you know, like, like that makes sense, you know, all right. He's very good at, like, turning. And then you see, because he's not a politician, all these people like Karen Bass, who's so poll tested, and
1: she can't handle him.
0: They combust on stage because they don't know how to handle someone who's normal. The sad thing is that his message is so simple that you don't have to live in a city where, you know, drug addicts are shooting up in the streets, where vagrants are like pooping, where you're getting hit in the head with a hammer. But because he's been accused of being MAGA, there might be enough voters in the city being like, I can't do it.
2: Yeah.
0: And so, you know, that it's a pretty sad reflection of Democrats.
2: Yeah, if they can attach him to Trump, then that gives Democrats an excuse to not vote for him.
0: Exactly.
2: And it's sleazy, I tell you. But more fun's ahead. A Spaniard slams.
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2: Another actor spews more BS.
15: I'm 57 years old, coming from a very machista country called Spain, where there is an average of 2 women killed monthly by their ex-husbands or ex-boyfriends, which is horrible. We are killing women because some men think they own them, they possess them. So, and that problem also goes to Mr. Trump, and Mr. Putin, and Mr. Netanyahu, the big balls man saying, my is bigger than yours, and I'm gonna bomb the out of you. It's a male toxic behavior that is creating thousands of dead people.
2: Oh, yeah. Kilmeade, he talks about men killing women and says, just like Trump.
1: Right. By the way, what the hell is going on in Spain? They don't let us use our bases. We can't fly our own planes. And their men are killing their ex-wives one a day? What's going on here?
2: I think it's one a month.
1: When is that okay? And how do you put Putin in the same sentence as Trump, where Iran's been attacking us for 40, I don't want to get into facts, but Iran's been attacking us for almost 50 years. And Israel is defending itself after October 7th, but this guy wants everyone to lay back and not take action. That's toxic masculinity. Even with an accent and a successful actor, he can't pull that off. I reject his argument.
2: Good job, Brian. Lisa, what are your thoughts?
0: Well, I'm disappointed because I used to find this actor attractive, and now I can't because he's such a wuss. Mm.
2: Yeah, he is a cuck.
0: Yeah, well, or I was going to say another word, but I don't know. Starts with a P, but ends with a Y. But, but the thing is, like, make America manly again. I mean, we went from men in dresses in the Biden administration and under the Biden administration to now men acting like men, and President Trump gave them permission to do so. So, you know, every great society needs strong men. They're the ones who are running into the danger, running into the fire, protecting our country. So, I think this guy is a wuss. I don't find him attractive anymore. And make America manly again.
2: Do you no longer find him attractive, Jim?
0: He still finds him attractive.
16: No, I wouldn't sleep with him unless it would help me get a part, in which case, you know, I'd put handlebars on my head. This clip didn't annoy me as much as I expected it to, because he started with saying, he started talking about something that really is toxic, which is these exes beating their wives to death or killing their wives. The annoying part is that the examples just have to line up with his politics. Like, Trump and then Netanyahu and Putin. And of course he doesn't mention, you know, God forbid he mentions Islam or all of Africa or China or other places where toxic masculinity. Like, there is something called toxic masculinity where women are hurt. But it annoys me that it's always got to line up with the politics of the person.
2: Yes, it's cherry picking, a phrase I just coined. All right, Tyrus, wrap it up for us. These people are actually committing the worst sin. They're boring.
17: Yeah, not just that. Are we sure that wasn't a confession? It was very specific. Killing two ex-wives a month. I don't know. Maybe we should roll that tape again. Was him and his family recently on a cruise?
2: It is funny. What was that for anyway? Was that for like a movie thing?
17: Yeah, you know what else? His movie has ruined thousands of people's evening. Dune is awful.
2: Yeah.
17: And the fact that they did it a second one, that's toxic masculinity.
2: By the way, he played a violent killer in No Country for Old Men, and it was kind of he played it as a cool guy.
17: Yeah, he's done some great things. He was great in Bond, No Country for Old Men, but the thing about this is that actors are good when someone else writes for him.
2: Yeah.
17: So in the future. But again, I think we should have Judge Jeanine look at that speech.
2: That was at the Cannes Film Festival. Mm. Nothing good comes from there.
0: Mm. Fancy.
2: Well, that was a great way to end this segment. We'll be right back.
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2: I'm Gianna Gelosi with your Fox True Crime Minute. A Texas man who's facing a capital murder charge in connection with the death of his pregnant wife has fled the country. On May 4th, the attorney for Lee Mongerson Gilley says his client cut off his ankle.
3: And that problem also goes to Mr. Trump, and Mr. Putin, and Mr. Netanyahu, the big balls man saying, my is bigger than yours, and I'm going to bomb the out of you. It's a male toxic behavior that is creating thousands of death people.
4: Oh, yeah. Kill me. He talks about men killing women and says, just like Trump.
5: Right. By the way, what the hell is going on in Spain? They don't let us use our bases. We can't fly our own planes. And their men are killing their ex-wives one a day. What's going on here?
4: I think it was one a month.
5: When is that okay?

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4: The mullahs don't have the proxies or their sugar daddy. Xi's not so happy with the gay Ayatollah. He wants the straight open. But his boy Putin just landed in Beijing, and Pooty Poot's telling him, let's keep it closed. High oil prices are funding my war in Ukraine. But the blockade's still undefeated. Overnight, an Iranian blockade runner known as the Skywave tried crossing the Indian Ocean. Ship was loaded back in February with over 1 million barrels of crude from Karg Island. Lloyd says Skywave was coming back from Asia. Unclear if they ever got a chance to unload. This is now the third runner that we've seized. And NATO's thinking about sending troops to Hormuz if the strait isn't opened by July 4th. Gas prices are putting pressure on the White House.
5: We are very aware that because of what's going on in the Middle East, gas prices have gone up, and a lot of Americans are struggling because of that. Our view is that it is a temporary increase. We're taking a number of steps to try to push back against it and try to ensure that Americans are paying as little at the pump as possible. But I feel quite confident after we've taken care of business in the Middle East, those prices are going to come down.
4: How much pain can we tolerate? Trump said it had to be done and should have been done by Sleepy or Hussein.
6: If I left today, it would take them 25 years to rebuild. But we're not leaving. We're going to do it right so that in 5 years, 10 years, if you have a bad president who doesn't want to do what's right to do, this should have been done by Obama. This should have been done by Biden. It should have been done by other presidents long before me. And everybody agrees to that.
4: The president wants this to end with the Iranians crying uncle. But the Democrats say we should be the ones crying.
3: What's the plan now to actually win this war? Because it feels like we're losing. It doesn't seem to be going well. And I would like to know how many more Americans we have to ask to die for this mistake. Do you know?
7: I think it's an entirely inappropriate statement from you, sir.
4: The president's giving diplomacy time. A lot of people feel like it's been too much time. Either way, the White House is committed to seeing this done.
5: I think a lot of Americans, especially in my generation, who are worried about forever endless conflicts, we have to remember, I think you said 11 weeks, a big chunk of that has been a ceasefire. This is not a forever war. We're going to take care of business and come home. That's what the president's promised, and that's exactly what he's going to deliver.
4: Kirk Leopold's a retired U.S. Navy commander. All right. Do you think the Iranians are serious negotiators?
8: For 47 years, Jesse, the Iranians have never been serious negotiators. Every time they come to the negotiating table, whether it's with their nuclear program, their ballistic missile program, their support for terrorist groups around the world, making them the number one state sponsor, they have used negotiations to obfuscate and get time on their hands in order to leverage things to their advantage. And they are doing the same today.
4: I've been following it pretty closely, and it doesn't seem like their offers are improving. The president has to see that. Is there a strategic posture that he's taking to give the U.S. military time to rearm or gather more intelligence?
8: Well, clearly, Jesse, the U.S. military has used this time to train, to rearm, to refuel, to top off, get crew rest, get new forces rotated into the Middle East so that if kinetic operations do start again and we have to go to combat, we're going to be fully ready to do what is necessary in accordance with the Central Command Commander, Admiral Cooper, as well as the President of the United States. I think that President Trump is fully aware of what is being done. He is giving diplomacy every last chance, and we've seen that. But there is going to come a point at his choosing, at Admiral Cooper's choosing, where they're going to strike when the Iranians again least expect it, so that we can hopefully take out more of this mosaic defense. And now we're going to begin to strike more of the strategic targets that matter, the logistics, the transportation hubs, perhaps even some of their oil industry facilities, so that they won't have an economic capability in the future. And they will literally be reliant on the world in order to rebuild and have a country.
4: If we do resume major combat operations and then we pause, do you believe that the Iranians will cry uncle? Or is it going to be more of this?
8: I think, Jesse, if we restart combat operations, those operations are going to continue until we have the Iranians capitulate and surrender, because we cannot afford to do any less. You have to take a look at the big picture, Jesse, because

0: It's the nuclear weapon issue that is driving this entire thing. Successive presidents have failed to do anything about it. And at the end of the day, they cannot have a nuclear weapon, and it is whatever it is going to take by the United States, and eventually we're going to be supported by others. Clearly, Saudi Arabia and the UAE are conducting strikes, but they cannot afford to have it. Otherwise, you will have a nuclear arms race in the Middle East. Saudi Arabia, they can attain them because they've got the money, and they will buy them from bad actor countries that will give them to them. And then next thing you know, everybody is going to want to be nuclear armed. We cannot afford to have Iran continue to drive that scenario.
1: And do you believe that the Iranians, after enough military pressure, will hand over the uranium? Or do you think it's going to take some sort of special operation assault on that site?
0: I don't think we'll need an assault, Jesse. I think that as part of the negotiation process, when Iran finally realizes they have no out, that the leadership is going to be given an opportunity to get on their airplane with much of their pallets of cash that they got from President Obama as possible, and they're going to try and head out of the country, whether it is to Russia or China or elsewhere in the world. But at the end of the day, I think that when it comes time, the technical expertise to recover that material, get the centrifuges and get them out of there, we're going to have a cooperative Iran doing us at that time. And in fact, they're going to probably be helping us, because by then, hopefully, the government will have been toppled. The people will have taken over. They understand they don't need that material or those or the path to that weapon. And they're going to give it to us readily, just like Gaddafi did in Libya.
1: What makes you so confident that the quote unquote regime leadership is going to hightail it out of there with a golden parachute into a foreign country? You don't think it's possible for them to try to just hang on and still?
0: Oh, they could try to hang on, Jesse. I mean, they love to advertise that they're martyrs until they actually see the bomb site pointed at them or the gun at their head. And then suddenly they'll find reason to live. And if they've got a way out, if they're given a diplomatic way out arranged by other countries where they're going to be given the safe passage, I believe that the vast majority of those in the government and even the IRGC are going to exit stage right, leave that country, and the Iranian people are then going to be given the opportunity to determine their future and their destiny, which I think that they will do a great job with.
1: I hope so, too. And I hope that they can be bought off. I hope they're rational and they want to survive in China or Moscow. Kirk, thank you so much for your analysis. We really appreciate it. Gavin Newsom's canceling July.
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0: They could try to hang on, Jesse. I mean, they love to advertise that they're martyrs until they actually see the bomb site pointed at them or the gun at their head. And then suddenly they'll find reason to live. And if they've got a way out, if they're given a diplomatic way out arranged by other countries where they're going to be given the safe passage, I believe that the vast majority of those in the government and even the IRGC are going to exit stage right, leave that country, and the Iranian people are then going to be given the opportunity to determine their future and their destiny, which I think that they will do a great job with.
1: I hope so, too. And I hope that they can be bought off. I hope they're rational and they want to survive in China or Moscow. Kirk, thank you so much for your analysis. We really appreciate it. Gavin Newsom's canceling July.
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0: who just moved into his house over the weekend.
1: We're gonna stay here till the fire reached the house, and then we're gonna just run away if we can't save it.
0: Crews are racing to battle the flames before the winds pick up again. This fire is about an hour away from the Palisades, where a deadly fire ripped through thousands of homes and claimed the lives of 12 people last year. And unlike the Palisades fire, no one is upset over water supply issues. Officials in Ventura County, where the Sandy fire is burning, say they have the resources that they need. And take a look at this video. In Santa Barbara County, a man was rescued by the Coast Guard in a helicopter after crashing his sailboat into rocks on Santa Rosa Island, where a wildfire has now scorched more than 16,000 acres. Officials say this is the largest fire recorded on this island in modern history. The fire reportedly may have started from this man using emergency flares to signal for help. The cause of this fire is under investigation. It's currently at 0% containment, so crews definitely have their work cut out for them. Fortunately, no injuries have been reported in either one of those fires, Jesse.
2: All right, Christina, thank you so much. Kamala's calling a meeting of the great Democrat minds. And it's BYOB, bring your own brain.
3: We need to have a playbook that is born out of our ability to assume some risk, perhaps. I've been thinking about, you know, we need to have basically a no bad ideas brainstorm.
2: No bad ideas is what you say when you're out of ideas. But Democrats decided to try it anyway, summoning their finest thinkers for a no bad ideas summit.
4: Thank you all for the warm welcome. I love being in a room full of nerds. My kind of people. The four of us are doing the hard policy work right now. The nuts and bolts, the wiring. Here's how the pieces will work. Here's how we get the money in. Here's how we get the money back out. Can I get an amen on that one? We got to make them do this.
2: Kamala set the bar low at no bad ideas, but Hakeem just hip-checked his way through it, and he wants to break you.
5: Either MAGA extremists are going to break the country, or we're going to break them. And our goal is to break them. We have to beat them electorally, and then we have to break their spirit.
2: Hips wants to break our spirit. We live through Biden, buddy. We're fireproof. But Gavin isn't. He just greased up and took the stage for his own little TED Talk. The title, Fighting Fire with Fire.
6: Yeah, it's uncomfortable fighting fire with fire. Yes, we all want the better angels. Yes, we want the Sorkin sound and music, little West Wing. I do. But we'll lose our country. We will lose our country. I'm done winning arguments. With all due respect to the niceties, it feels good, but we're going to lose our republic. Again, the Founding Fathers did not live and die for this moment. I can't celebrate July 4th.
2: Newsom may not be celebrating America's birthday, but he is lighting candles.
6: We have a responsibility. It's just like the issue of redistricting. We could have decided to write an op-ed. We could have decided, you know, hold hands, have a candlelight vigil, win the argument. These guys are ruthless on the other side. Trump's not screwing around. And nor can we.
2: This was an ideas conference. Our producer watched hours of it. So I asked her, what were the new ideas? And she said, well, they really want to lower the cost of health care. Great. How? I said, well, she said they've got some bills. I said, well, what do the bills do? They didn't get that far. Democrats have been running on lowering health care costs for years, but health care costs are going up. They're out of ideas, even bad ones. That's why Mark Cuban just joined Trump at the White House to lower drug costs. At this so-called ideas conference, all they talked about was how they're going to fight Trump harder. How do you fight any harder? You tried to kill him. You arrested him. You impeached him twice. You keep shutting down the government. All they want to do is smack Trump around like a pinata. And if Gavin's leading the resistance, then Sunny Hostin's a rebel. She's building an army of her own in a galaxy far, far away.
7: And we are feeling the result of not having a resistance, a valuable resistance.
8: You do really have to watch Andor, let me tell you. That's
7: I
8: all
7: know,
8: about the
7: you've
8: resistance.
7: Been telling me about you. Andor. Well, we're such both sci-fi and fantasy fans.
8: It'll change your life.

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1: Fox News alert. Thousands of people have been evacuated in Southern California as a monstrous brush fire scorches the region. Christina Coleman with the latest. Christina.
2: Hi, Jesse. Yeah, this wind-driven fire has just exploded in size as it burns along steep hillsides here in Southern California. It broke in the Simi Valley area near the Reagan Library yesterday. I mean, just go ahead and take a look at those intense flames. It's forced thousands of people to evacuate and thousands more to consider getting out of harm's way, including this man

0: It's all about forming a rebellion.
1: I'm gonna start that. We need to form a rebellion.
0: Do you think
1: true resistance?
2: May the force be with her, and with Mayor Small Fry, who thinks he's General Eisenhower.
3: ICE is not just the federal police force that he's developed. It is his. And there's a historical analog here, which is the SS. They largely don't need approvals from the congressional body. It is very much Donald Trump's force.
2: The SS ran death camps. ICE sends MS-13 back to El Salvador. I don't get the comparison. It's a completely different job description. Maybe he's just confused. A lot of Democrats are these days. Just ask Michelle.
4: Country feels like it has a hole in it, and it's a little
5: like
4: rusty.
5: A hole in the car.
4: Yeah, like a hole in the car that we're messy right now. That we're confused. We're upside down. That's what it feels like.
2: Clay Travis is the founder of Outkick.com. Clay, are you just standing outside your house?
6: This is actually my old house, Jesse. I had a fifth grade graduation tonight. I went to it. I said, I don't want to miss Jesse's show. I don't want to miss the fifth grade graduation. But more importantly, I don't want to miss the opportunity to tell Sunny Hostin that her family owns slaves. And so from now on, I think we should refer to Sunny Hostin as the slave-owning Sunny Hostin, who tries to denigrate the rest of us whose families did not own slaves. Remember that moment when she found out that her family moved to Puerto Rico because Spain had ended slavery, and her family was so committed to slavery that they needed to cross the ocean so they could continue the slave trade. So this is the voice of liberal sanity, they think. It is slave trading Sunny Hostin. So I think she kind of perfectly embodies the Democrat Party right now. They have no ideas. They're anti-Trump, and they're lunatics.
2: You know, we watched the whole thing, and I just felt so bad for this producer. You know, she works so hard. She watched hours of footage, and she had nothing. She said they didn't say anything. I said, well, what about AI? Nothing.
6: Yeah.
2: What about the border? Nothing. Immigration reform? No. Just hand out citizenship. They had nothing. You'd think after getting smacked around for the last couple of years, they'd have something.
6: Now, look, the Democrat Party, this is the problem. They've just become reflexively anti-Trump. If, you know, and that's the challenge I think they're going to have as we move into the midterms. They don't actually stand for anything, and they were wrong on everything that mattered. They were wrong on defund the police. They were wrong on the border. Trump is driving down crime to a level we've never seen before in the history of this country. Washington, D.C. is on pace to be the safest country that we've, I mean, the safest city that we've seen 250 years of history. And by the way, Trump's so focused on making D.C. better, he's trying to fix the reflecting pool. He's turning on fountains. Again, I think the Democrats are in a really tough spot because not only do they stand for nothing, what they used to stand for, they've been wrong on. And Jesse, this is why I actually think that they're not going to pick up Senate seats. They're not going to pick up House seats. You're seeing tonight Thomas Massie just lost. Being opposed to Trump is not actually something that the electoral voting public believes in. And so, look, I think Spencer Pratt's got a real chance in L.A. I think Steve Hilton's got a chance for governor. And I think there are a lot of good Senate candidates that are emerging that could end up taking Democrat Senate seats, believe it or not, come November.
2: All right, so Clay Travis is predicting on live TV the Republicans are going to run the table. They're going to keep the House. They're going to keep the Senate. They're going to get the governor's mansion. They're going to get the L.A. mayoral ship.
6: I'm optimistic.
2: That's very optimistic, Clay. That is, you know what? It must be the fifth grade graduation party vibes. They got you going.
6: I will say the fifth grade speakers were fantastic. The principal did get up and say, you know, we expected all of you to graduate from fifth grade. I don't know about you, Jesse. I know your mom's a big fan of the Democrat Party. Did you have a fifth grade graduation? I don't remember having a fifth grade graduation, but that's what everybody now is celebrating. And honestly, I think a lot of these kids graduating from fifth grade have better ideas than the Democrats did. You know, they have the "Are you smarter than a fifth grader?" Kamala Harris certainly isn't.
2: I don't think I was allowed to walk during my 12th grade graduation. I wasn't welcome. They did give
6: that
2: me a diploma, though.
6: Me.
2: All right, Clay, go back inside and have some punch. Voter fraud.
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2: Fox News alert, polls closing across the country tonight in high-stakes primary races from Georgia to Pennsylvania to Kentucky. And we're already seeing a major shakeup. Thomas Massie, a frequent Trump critic, defeated tonight by Trump-backed Navy SEAL vet Ed Galarian. Bill Hemmer, co-anchor of America's Newsroom. What do we got, Bill?
15: Hey, Jesse, bigger picture here, right? May 19th, that's today. You got six different states with primaries, some with greater significance than others. In all these states, Jesse, from Alabama to Pennsylvania, the president's made three endorsements, all right? I want to show you something here. Let me go to the homepage here and call up the governor's race in Georgia. I haven't showed this to you yet tonight, but let's see what's happening down there. By state law, you need 50% of the vote not to take on a challenger or avoid a runoff. So this is what we are right now at the moment, okay? You've got Burt Jones and Rick Jackson. Now, I bet, Jesse, that most people living outside of the state of Georgia have never heard of Burt Jones or Rick Jackson. I'm going to tell you why you need to care. Burt Jones was a state legislator 11 years ago in Georgia. He was the very first politician in Georgia to endorse Donald Trump's candidacy in 2015. Tonight, the president endorsed Burt Jones. Come on, it'll come back. Burt Jones right now is leading a man by the name of Rick Jackson. He's a businessman born into poverty, started a healthcare company, became a billionaire, funding his own campaign. These two men are now going to face off in about 4 weeks' time in Georgia. Okay, so right now, Trump endorsement 1-0 at the moment. Let me pop out of here. I'm going to take you to the Senate race, all right, here in the state of Kentucky. Three-way race. They're trying to replace Mitch McConnell, announced his retirement. That'll happen at the end of this term. Andy Barr, an easy winner. They called it within minutes of polls closing in Kentucky. Andy Barr was endorsed by Donald Trump as well, former congressman from the Lexington, Kentucky area. But this really is, let me click over the House race here. This really is the stunner of the night. This is Congressional District 4. It's northern Kentucky. It runs right along the Ohio River. Thomas Massie has represented this district, Jesse, for seven terms, 14 years. He was going for another one. And Ed Galarian, a political novice, former Navy SEAL, a dairy farmer in this district, was endorsed by Donald Trump. And Ed Galarian now has made the president 3-for-3. That's the story of the entire evening for this primary season tonight, Jesse.
2: All right. Pretty significant wins for the president. We'll see how it shakes out.

Yeah, thank you so much, Bill. The fraud files are back. Primetime's hunting down corruption, waste, and abuse. In Illinois, a mom rented a helicopter for her daughter's prom night. But the mom, Quintina Brown, works for the Parks Department and is accused of using tax dollars to book the chopper. An invoice shows she charged $800.

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1: Kentucky area, but this really is, let me click over the House race here, this really is the stunner of the night. This is Congressional District 4. It's northern Kentucky. It runs right along the Ohio River. Thomas Massie has represented this district, Jesse, for 7 terms, 14 years. He was going for another one. And Ed Gowrine, a political novice, former Navy SEAL, a dairy farmer in this district, was endorsed by Donald Trump. And Ed Gowrine now has made the president 3 for 3. That's the story of the entire evening for this primary season tonight, Jesse.
2: All right. Pretty significant wins for the president. That's we'll see how it shakes out. Thank you so much, Bill. The fraud files are back. Primetime's hunting down corruption, waste, and abuse. In Illinois, a mom rented a helicopter for her daughter's prom night. But the mom, Quintina Brown, works for the Parks Department and is accused of using tax dollars to book the chopper. An invoice shows she charged $800 to a government credit card. Quintina says there was no misuse of funds at all. She just wanted to give her kid an unforgettable experience. Police shut down the prom photo. Shoot. They say it landed in the park without a permit. One of Biden's special little projects is also getting shut down. Biden wanted to give sex toys to female vets. The VA said it was for patient recovery. The vibrators went for $360 a pop. Sorry, ladies, you are now on your own. Women were also getting busy in California. The DOJ charged Anika Armstrong with a felony for paying homeless people to register to vote in California. She allegedly went down to Skid Row, paid them just a couple bucks, and used her former address on the paperwork. Every time Democrats say something's impossible, it happens. And I don't think they were voting for Spencer Pratt. All roads lead back to the fraud capital, though, Minnesota, where the alleged mastermind behind the Somali fraud ring just fingered Ilhan Omar. She thinks Omar knew they were stealing millions. And in a jailhouse interview with the Post, she said, quote, "I struggle to believe that she wouldn't have known." Now, we don't know if Omar's part of the scam or what's going on in her marriage, but the frauds are he's on the case.
3: I don't want to prejudge an investigation. I mean, you read the things about Ilhan Omar and about, you know, who she married and whether she didn't marry this person or that person. It certainly seems like something fishy is there, but everybody's entitled to equal justice under the laws. So we're going to investigate it. We're going to take a look at it. If we think that there's a crime, we're going to prosecute that crime. And that's something the Department of Justice is looking at right now.
2: It's not just Omar. Tonight, Nancy Pelosi might be sweating.
3: I am a big fan of banning members of Congress from trading stocks. So is the President of the United States. All of us believe that nobody should be taking proprietary information gained from public service and buying and selling stocks. We want to ban that process. And I think the way to lead by example is banning that process, banning that approach, and making it illegal, which is exactly what the President has proposed doing.
2: Happy TDS Tuesday.
4: News. I'm CJ Papa. President Trump saying we're going to end the war with Iran very quickly. Meanwhile,
5: overnight, Iran's Islamic Revolutionary Guard Corps released a new threat against the United States and Israel, warning that if they launch a renewed bombing campaign, there will be serious consequences for the entire region.
4: Fox's Trey Yanks in Tel Aviv. Trump critic Congressman Thomas Massie from Kentucky sent packing in the Republican primary. Voters there followed President Trump's endorsement and supported Ed Gowrine.
6: I want to thank President Trump for his support, his endorsement, and his counsel as I navigated this campaign.
4: The president delivers the command association at the Coast Guard Academy later this morning. 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
8: Happy TDS Tuesday, Primetime's second favorite day of the week. We're raising awareness for one of the most infectious mind viruses sweeping the nation, Trump derangement syndrome. Cases are flaring, and we've got the footage. First up, Irish Rosie says Trump's the one losing his mind while she's watching him sleep.
9: That frontal temporal lobe dementia is coming in fierce, people. Have you been paying attention to what he's been saying? Watching him sleep? Listening to him scream, curses, and belittle reporters? This guy? Time to do something, America, but I think we all know that by now.
8: Next, this actor thinks Trump's oranges are causing wars.
10: The big man saying, my is bigger than yours, and I'm going to bomb the out of you. It's a male toxic behavior that is creating thousands of death people.
8: The ladies of The View, they need a prescription. But if it has Trump on the label, they're not swallowing it.
11: Once Trump puts his name on prescriptions, we're all going to die, okay?
12: Yeah.
11: He put his name on the Trump shuttle, the Trump vodka, the Trump university, the Trump hotel,
12: Trump steaks,
11: and my
12: too.
11: Favorite, the casinos that all went bankrupt.
13: So you're saying that in the meantime, while he remains in office for the next 2 years, people should just not have access to cheaper drugs because Trump
11: they
13: put his
11: should.
13: Name on it?
14: Anything he but touches is tainted. I don't trust it.
8: RFK is trying to find a cure. He lost a few friends to the disease.
12: I told my staff today that we need an ICD code for Trump derangement syndrome because it is a real thing.
15: Yes.
12: But I've had many friends come up to me and just say, I can't be your friend anymore.
8: Not all cases are terminal. Mark Cuban endorsed Kamala back in 24, but today he is recovered fully. He's working with Trump and doesn't want to talk about the past.

0: Virus is sweeping the nation. Trump derangement syndrome. Cases are flaring, and we've got the footage. First up, Irish Rosie says Trump's the one losing his mind while she's watching him sleep.
1: That frontal temporal lobe dementia is coming in fierce, people. Have you been paying attention to what he's been saying? Watching him sleep? Listening to him scream curses and belittle reporters? This guy? Time to do something, America, but I think we all know that by now.
0: Next, this actor thinks Trump's oranges are causing wars.
2: The big man saying, my is bigger than yours, and I'm gonna bomb the out of you. It's a male toxic behavior that is creating thousands of deaf people.
0: Oh, the ladies of The View, they need a prescription. But if it has Trump on the label, they're not swallowing it.
3: Once Trump puts his name on prescriptions, we're all going to die, okay?
4: Yeah.
3: He put his name on the Trump shuttle, the Trump vodka, the Trump university, the Trump hotel.
4: Trump states,
3: and my
4: too.
3: Favorite, the casinos that all went bankrupt.
4: So you're saying that in the meantime, while he remains in office for the next 2 years, people should just not have access to cheaper drugs because Trump
3: they
4: put his
3: should.
4: Name on it?
5: Anything he but touches is tainted. I don't trust it.
0: RFK is trying to find a cure. He lost a few friends to the disease.
6: I told my staff today that we need an ICD code for Trump derangement syndrome because it is a real thing.
7: Yes.
6: But I've had many friends come up to me and just say, I can't be your friend anymore.
0: Not all cases are terminal. Mark Cuban endorsed Kamala back in 24, but today he is recovered fully. He's working with Trump and doesn't want to talk about the past.
8: Do you regret supporting former vice president?
9: I'm not going into my politics at all.
0: Happy TDS Tuesday. We got Water's Cooler. Let's bring in Fox and Friends weekend co-host and author of the brand new book out today, All American Patriotism, Rachel Campos Duffy. And we are going to get to your book in a minute, Rachel. First up, though, UnitedHealthcare CEO killer Luigi Mangione showed up in court this week, and so did a bunch of women with crazy eyes and press passes.
10: Brian Thompson, that's all I want to say. Brian Thompson, his mom.
11: His children are better off without him. They need to learn to not be like their dad and enjoy the blood money. He's responsible for more deaths than Osama bin Laden. And I remember Americans celebrating when Osama bin Laden was killed. It's not like we don't understand heroic violence or like, violence is good.
0: And we thought CNN was biased. One of these ladies isn't just a fake reporter, she's a fake rapper too. Listen.
12: That's the cat.

0: football, high school quarterback, football, All-American good looks. He should embrace prom king. That's what he should embrace. He should wear jeans, a tight T-shirt, a baseball hat.
1: So you're saying if Sean wore this, you wouldn't like it?
0: No way. I like Sean in jeans and a T-shirt.
1: Okay.
0: Maybe even, you know, after changing a tire or something. That's the All-American look we need in America 250. This is very European.
1: Sean definitely knows how to change a tire.
0: He does.
1: Not something I know how to do. Or remember.
0: He'll
1: teach
0: you.
1: I knew it once. It's been a while.
0: You do shoot with him, though.
1: I do, and he's a good shot.
0: Yeah.
1: This book is a good shot. It's an excellent book. And it's out just in time. It's out now. All-American Patriotism. Rachel Campos Duffy. Tell us about some of these chapters.
0: So each chapter is by another member of my Fox family. And one of my favorite chapters is yours, Jesse. You have to tell our viewers about the beehive trek that you took, because it's part of the story.
1: So my father took us hiking one day in Maine, in Acadia National Park, up this trail called Beehive. We thought it was just like a friendly little stroll through the woods. It was like a level 5 rock face climb with anchors for hand grabs. My sister was 6, and she had to be hoisted up like this. My dad almost killed us all. We finally made it to the top. No one had a heart attack. We made it down. It was one of the most harrowing experiences of my life. Why did I write this chapter in your book again?
0: Well, first of all, I love the fact that you, in the end, said your dad was actually more scared than the kids.
1: We didn't know any better.
0: You said that surviving anything, that's the American spirit, the risk that your dad took. And then you guys went up and you made your way back down. And now you have a story to tell. And all of us have an American dream story to tell. All of us have a reason for why we love America. Each chapter, you'll get it. It's inspiring. It's wonderful. It's perfect for America's birthday.
1: And it's perfect for Father's Day, which is coming up.
0: It's a great book. Order it now. It'll come in time.
1: Graduation gifts for some of the younger generation.
0: Yes, who needs to learn how to be patriotic. They've been through a lot of wokester years.
1: Yes, they could.
0: We're finally breaking the fever. I think this book is going to be part of the solution.
1: They could use it. All American Patriotism. Rachel, thank you so much.
0: All right.
1: More
0: thanks,
1: prime
0: Jesse.
1: Time.
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3: 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All new episodes will appear on the homepage. Nice, right?

0: All right, we always knew women were crazy. But these women are not only crazy, they are dangerous.
1: Yeah. Well, first of all, you know, when I was growing up in my bedroom, I had posters of, you know, Marky Mark and Don Johnson and Bon Jovi. And now these girls, the heartthrob is a neo-Marxist murderer. And I think you're right. We have to take it seriously. The impulse that has turned these fangirls into Luigi fans, this is the same impulse that caused liberals and leftists to, you know, execute Charlie Kirk and rationalize it and say it was okay. So crazy Looney Tunes, but we got to take it seriously.
0: So it's like a bad boy thing. You guys like bad boys, even when they're that bad?
1: Yes, it looks like it. I guess they think he's hot too, but it's dangerous.
0: Okay, yes, it's very dangerous.
1: And they should not have a press pass, by the way. That's insane.
0: Mondani gave him the press pass?
1: That's right, Mondani did that.
0: Okay, maybe next time we don't give the Luigi ladies the press pass. Agreed. You give it to Fox.
1: That's right.
0: Probably not either. Next, Tom Brady is in leather. Rachel's really excited. The quarterback transitioned into a model, and he's strutting his stuff for Gucci on the catwalk. Just an interesting look, but he actually works for Fox, so I'm going to hold my tongue.
1: Well, I'm not. I'm going to tell you what I think.
0: What do you think?
1: He's good looking. He's hot. He's got the blue steel cheekbones and all that. But he should leave this, like, all leather, you know, effete look, this metrosexual look, to the Europeans. This is America 250. Embrace your, you know, hunky,

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1: All right, so that's all for us tonight. DVR the show. Sean's next. And always remember, I'm Waters, and this is my world.
2: I'm Ashley Dvorkin with a Fox Celebrity Profile with Bear Grylls. The host is currently bringing his celebrity friends out for adventures on Fox's Bear Grylls is Running Wild.
3: Well, I think on this season, we really push the boundaries. It's great to bring it to Fox and have such diversity from jungle, from, you know, the forest to the high mountains to the deserts. But we always try and kind of seek out different types of terrain. There are a zillion things, so that bucket list is long.
2: As for whether it's all adventure all the time for Bear, he admits sometimes he takes a break.
3: It's been a big part of my life, the adventure, and from a kid growing up through to my time with the military, through to Man vs. Wild for many, many years, and then Running Wild for the last decade plus. But at home, we're pretty mellow. Having said that, we do live off-grid. We do live on a little island in the UK, but I like that. It keeps our edge. But at the same time, I love getting back home, and I'm not like eating bugs and grubs. I love to cook a good big steak and a, you know, homemade cheesecake and get in a nice bath and have a cup of tea.
2: Ashley Dvorkin, Fox News.
0: I'm Gianna Gelosi with your Fox True Crime Minute. A Texas man who's facing a capital murder charge in connection with the death of his pregnant wife has fled the country. On May 4th, the attorney for Lee Mongerson Gilley says his client cut off his ankle monitor before boarding a plane to Canada and then flew from Canada to Italy, where he was taken into custody by authorities. There, he allegedly told officials that he was seeking asylum because he was being wrongfully prosecuted and feared he would face the death penalty. The 39-year-old was charged with capital murder in 2025 in connection with the killing of his pregnant wife, Christina Bauer Gilley, on October 7, 2024. Gilley initially told police that she died of an overdose and he attempted to perform CPR. An autopsy suggested otherwise. She had trauma to her neck and face more consistent with strangulation. Gilley was arrested in 2024, released on a $1 million

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2: Crime Minute. A Texas man who's facing a capital murder charge in connection with the death of his pregnant wife has fled the country. On May 4th, the attorney for Lee Mongerson Gilley says his client cut off his ankle monitor before boarding a plane to Canada and then flew from Canada to Italy, where he was taken into custody by authorities. There, he allegedly told officials that he was seeking asylum because he was being wrongfully prosecuted and feared he would face the death penalty. The 39-year-old was charged with capital murder in 2025 in connection with the killing of his pregnant wife, Christina Bauer Gilley. On October 7, 2024, Gilley initially told police that she died of an overdose and he attempted to perform CPR. An autopsy suggested otherwise. She had trauma to her neck and face more consistent with strangulation. Gilley was arrested in 2024, released on $1 million bail, and required to wear that ankle monitor. In 2025, prosecutors say he spoke with a woman about a plan to flee to Mexico. 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I'm Gianna Gelosi with your Fox True Crime Minute.
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4: A Republican Trump critic in Congress primaried out. I'm Dave Anthony, Fox News. Thomas Massie loses to the GOP challenger the president backed in Kentucky in the most expensive House primary race ever.
5: He stood against us, but he liked to just single out President Trump. All that to say, it's a new day. These people deserve better, and I'm going to give it to them.
4: Ed Galrain beat Massie by almost 10 points.
6: Massie's loss is yet another warning for Trump critics. The congressman had broken with the president on several issues, including the Epstein files and the Middle East. Yet Massie says he has no regrets.
7: We weren't running against Donald Trump. We were running for what we believe in.
6: Another Trump-backed candidate, Congressman Andy Barr, clinched the GOP nomination for Senate in Kentucky. He is seen as the heavy favorite to replace outgoing Senator Mitch McConnell.
4: Fox's Madeline Rivera in Georgia, GOP Congressman Mike Collins and Derek Dooley advanced to a runoff in the campaign to unseat Democratic Senator John Ossoff. The president has not backed either Republican. Now, he claims candidates he supported yesterday in primaries in six states were undefeated, 37-0. A new AP NORC poll shows the president picking up a little more support, approval of the overall job he's doing up from 33% to 37%, but most Americans still disapprove, and two-thirds oppose his handling of the Iran conflict. And as talks continue on a nuclear deal after the president delayed resuming bombing Iran, Vice President Vance says,
8: there's a lot of back and forth, a lot of good progress is being made, but we're just going to keep on working at it, and eventually we'll either hit a deal or we won't.
4: As Iran's Revolutionary Guard warns against renewed U.S.-Israeli attacks.
9: The IRGC said in a statement, quote, if the aggression against Iran is repeated, the regional war that was promised will this time go beyond the borders of the region, and you will be dealt crushing blows in places you do not expect, and you will fall into the abyss.
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6: They have mutual respect and a strategic cooperation. That's what the leaders of China and Russia say, meeting in Beijing, Xi Jinping and Vladimir Putin signing agreements on trade and technology. And while they didn't mention the U.S., Xi was critical of what he called unilateral bullying days after President Trump's trip to Beijing, where China's leader warned of a potential conflict over Taiwan.
7: Taiwan and the United States don't have formal diplomatic relations, but if they did, Taiwanese President Lai Ching-te would ask President Trump to send more arms. President Lai telling reporters if he could speak to President Trump, he'd tell him that China was a destroyer of peace and only ongoing US support could safeguard his island. China sees Taiwan as its own and doesn't rule out reunification by force. Last week, Chinese leader Xi Jinping told President Trump the Taiwan question was the most important issue between the US and China. Jonathan Savage, Fox News.
6: Sources are telling Fox Digital that Cuba's ex-leader Raul Castro could be indicted in the U.S. today.
8: The DOJ did not confirm any legal action, saying it would not comment on rumors. But it did announce a news conference in Miami to honor victims of a 1996 incident where planes carrying Cuban refugees were shot down. Four people were killed.
6: That's Fox's Grinnell Scott. On Wall Street, stock futures are rising. More than 100 points for the Dow, more than 200 for the NASDAQ the day after a sell-off for both. In the NBA, the biggest fourth-quarter comeback in Knicks playoff history. Down by 22 points with less than 8 minutes left, New York rallied to force overtime and then beat the Cleveland Cavaliers 115-104 in Game 1 of the Eastern Conference Finals. Jalen Brunson led the way, scoring 38 points for the Knicks on ESPN.
9: I'm just happy we found a way to win. We kept believing in each other, taking the shots, kept running. My teammates got to believe in me, my coaches. All credit to them.
6: Game 2 is tomorrow. Tonight, the West Finals resume. San Antonio won the opener, beating Oklahoma

0: Ernst is going to call it quits in the Senate. In November, how does she feel about what they can get done in the incoming time? Also, as a member of Armed Services, Homeland Security, and chairing the emerging threats and capabilities, are we going to finally go back to war with Iran? I don't think there's any other choice. And keep in mind, we got a great YouTube channel, youtube.com/@TheBrianKilmeade Show, so should you miss anything else. Also this hour, country music legend Clint Black and Rich Lowry will be joining us, who cannot sing country music, but knows a lot about the news. So let's get to the big three.
1: Number three.
2: Mark endorsed Kamala Harris back in 2021.
3: Well, he made a mistake. It was a big mistake.
4: We're going to get drugs out, and Mark wanted to be a part of it. And I think Mark was very gracious. He said, this is something that really works. First time you've seen it.
0: Working together, the Shark and the Apprentice, Cuban combines with President Trump to get the nation cheaper prescription drugs, which is a winner for everyone and shows Trump doesn't hold a grudge, but not The View. They're not happy.
1: Number two.
5: MAGA is the last dying breath of the Confederacy. And it could not be more true. But in response to a Confederacy, we have this moment here of liberation.
0: What a jerk. Primary aftermath. Trump flexes and AOC gets a win over Shapiro. That's Democratic Governor Shapiro on the left. The chief says Confederacy. Really? It's the Democratic Party that brought us Jim Crow, segregation, and yes, all that. And how dare they categorize the South as just that?
1: Number one.
6: I'm not doing this politically. I'm doing, look, everyone tells me it's unpopular, but I think it's very popular because I'm not going to let the world be blown up on my watch. It's not going to happen.
0: Donald Trump weighing in. Clock is ticking on a resumption of the war in Iran, but perhaps Trump's secret weapon is Treasury Secretary Scott Bessent. I'll explain. Let's bring in Senator Joni Ernst. Senator Ernst, there's a financial way to crack down on Iran right now, and Scott Bessent's making great progress. Do you think they're beginning to feel the blockade and the pressure financially?
7: Yeah, absolutely, Brian. Iran is feeling the pressure right now economically, as we see the blockade in the Strait of Hormuz. Most certainly militarily, if we strike back at them as well, which I would support the president if he decides to take that measure.
0: Do you think we're at that part now? I don't see any promise with these negotiations. We're in the past. You've heard that they said they were going to let us take the uranium and we'll talk about 15 to 20 years with no enrichment. Now they're not even talking that. They're talking reparations that we'll pay them back.
7: Yeah, absolutely not, Brian. No way in heck are we going to do that. But I do believe that the president is onto something here. God bless our president, because he does believe in negotiations towards peace. Mm-hmm. And that's so important. But we have to realize at one point or another that this side of the equation, the Iranians, they don't want to see peace. They are not negotiating in good faith. And so they need a good, hard punch again to bring them either back to the table in good faith, or we just take out the regime once and for all.
0: Here's Admiral Bradley Cooper, who's CENTCOM commander, who's put together this battle plan and might be putting another one together now. Cut six.
8: The ceasefire continues, and consistent with the president's direction, we've established a highly effective maritime blockade of Iran. To date, we've turned away 88 ships. There has been zero trade into Iranian ports and zero trade out of Iranian ports, squeezing Iran economically and creating powerful leverage for the ongoing negotiations.
0: Mm-hmm. So, that's where we're at right now. But are you surprised when Brad Cooper was in front of the Armed Services Committee House side yesterday? I don't know if you've seen some of the clips, but every Democrat was saying we're losing, we lost, and trying to make this political.
7: Yeah, they are trying to make it political. And yes, I have watched some of those clips. And I actually sent Admiral Cooper a message and told him thank you for his rightful indignation about how this war was being characterized. It is not a U.S. loss. It's not over. We are doing the right thing. And I know that this might be perceived as unpopular across the United States, but thank God we have the president we do. Because sometimes you have to take actions that may not be the popular choice, but it is the right choice. And he is doing this to protect our great United States of America.
0: So I was talking to him yesterday, and he says most of

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1: Mountain Dew!
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0: top Fox News headquarters in New York City. Always seeking solutions, never sowing division. It's Brian Kilmeade.
1: Hi, everyone. So glad you're there. It's the Brian Kilmeade Show. We have a lot on tap today. Senator Joni

0: the military want to go back and finish the job. He says the people we're talking to want to go back. So he just feels as though he's doing the right thing. And we also know that Iran's, but you've been on those intelligence meetings. I'm not qualified to get in there, not security cleared. So you know the danger of Iran for decades. And so does every CENTCOM commander. Senator, you're also working on another front when it comes to the fraud front in Minnesota. Mm-hmm. You've had whistleblowers come forward and they're being cracked down on. Can you tell us more?
1: Absolutely. Today, I will hold a hearing in the Small Business Committee at 2:30 Eastern Time. We will have two of those Minnesota whistleblowers in front of our committee. These are whistleblowers who brought to the supervisors of various programs what they detected as fraud within those programs, and yet they were punished for raising the alarm on these programs. They were punished. We also have Luke Rosiak, who is with Daily Wire. He has been doing a lot of investigation on the fraud in Ohio when it comes to home health care. It's $1 billion that's been scammed from American taxpayers. So we are going to talk about all of these issues of fraud within federal government programs, and then what we can do to recover those dollars and hold people accountable. But again, so many whistleblowers have been shut down by the supervisors within these programs that we're entrusted to protect. So a lot of these fraudsters are actually federal government employees. So disheartening, Brian.
0: My gut feeling, Governor Waltz knew everything about it. Ilhan Omar is going to be found to be complicit with it on the Feeding America, Feeding the Future, as well as the autism program. That whole community was feeding off and making millions of dollars off it. And the governor's acting as if, oh, I want to get to the bottom of this. He looked the other way. And lastly, when it comes to the reconciliation package to fully fund the DHS, the president wants the ballroom security money put into that. There's Republicans that don't want to buy into it. Tillis doesn't want to do it. It looks like Cassidy doesn't want to do it. Murkowski doesn't want to do it. And it looks like Collins doesn't want to do it. Will you get the votes to pass this? And the parliamentarians that push back a little bit, too.
1: Well, I really do hope so. This is $1 billion. It is not going towards the construction of the ballroom. But as you said, Brian, it is about the security. Anyone that has had the great opportunity and privilege to visit the White House, whenever you are checking onto the grounds, you're going through these temporary makeshift tents. And the Secret Service, they're standing out there under tents and they're checking IDs. We need more permanent structures. We need to ensure that the White House grounds are secured. It's incredibly important, not only for the safety of this president and every other future president, but our cabinet members and just general visitors that are going onto those White House grounds. This is about security. It is not about the ballroom.
0: So you, right. And you would vote for it, but it's up to.
1: I would support it because I do think it's incredibly important, again, to safeguard our president and every visitor entering those grounds.
0: And by the way, for the record, the president probably not even got a chance to use it. It's for the future.
1: Right.
0: Other presidents. So I don't get it. But here we go. It's the same thing with the wall back in the first term. And people wanted it until the president said he wanted it. Senator Joni Ernst, appreciate it. Thanks so much.
1: Thank you. All right, Thanks, Brian.
0: You got it. When we come back, Clint Black, country music superstar, author of a brand new book, Killing Time, My Life and Music. He'll be in studio. Don't move.
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0: Music superstar, author of a brand new book, Killing Time, My Life in Music. Clint, what could you tell us about that song?
1: Killing Time came out of just can't wait for things to start happening.
0: You came up with a second line off Killing Time, and you knew it was a killer. Tell me about that.
1: Yeah, so no word from the record company. 2 years from my big break till the record came out, and there's no word. We don't know when it's coming out. Hayden and I are driving to my guitar player are driving to a gig on the north side of Houston, talking about that. And he said, "Well, the big wheels in Nashville just turn slowly." And I said, "I just hope they start turning soon, because this Killing Time is killing me." And we both knew it was a. It was a song. The album was finished.
0: You knew it was great.
1: The album was finished, and we demoed that song and sent it to the record company, and they said, hold the presses. This one needs to go on the album.
0: And it went number one, right?
1: Yeah.
0: How many number ones did you have off that first album?
1: Five.
0: And you went from nowhere to everywhere.
1: Yeah. It was the first thing was the video, because the video outpaced the single, and all of us rabid country fans just had CMT and the Nashville Network and devoured it. And so, my image, my name, and that song, A Better Man, preceded me. And we were just packing the country nightclubs.
0: So I'm reading your story. It's an excellent book. You really got to read it, especially if you want inspiration. You're a college graduate and you say to yourself, what am I going to be doing? You watched your friends graduate college and you watched them doing so well. And here you are playing in bars, and most people aren't even looking up at you while you're playing, and it's smoky, and you're wondering if I'm ever going to make it, and you're thinking to myself, is my whole life passing me by? So you are a grinder. That's what I want. When I close the book, I go, wow, this guy grinds. Like, you were going to find a way to make it, but no one gave you anything. You literally earned it. There was no friend in the business.
1: There was help along the way, but no, nobody in the business. I read all the books, Platinum Rainbow, This Business of Music, all that. It wasn't until I read a book, and I had dropped out of high school, terrible student, and I started trying to make up for that by reading nonfiction and self-help books and history books like yours I've read later in life. But I found this book called Time Management, Work Smarter, Not Harder. And one of the exercises was—
0: Who wrote that? Was it Tracy, Brian Tracy?
1: I can't remember.
0: All right.
1: I read all those books too. Yeah, I did the exercise, goal setting, activities to reach the goals, and that's what turned the corner for me.
0: And you just said, okay, every day I'm going to do something else to further my career.
1: Always checking something off.
0: And it's so important to have those other jobs, to find out what job you want, and number one. And number two, you said the key was your sales job, because you had to sell yourself, right, and sell your music. And you learned to sell by selling subscriptions to newspapers.
1: Yeah, and having doors slammed in my face. One time I knocked on the door after it had been slammed in my face, and a very, very angry man opened the door for a second time, and I had to think fast and give him a reason why he shouldn't be mad at me.
0: And you gave him?
1: I calmed him down, but he didn't buy the paper.
0: Right. But what you got used to is rejection.
1: Yeah.
0: Right? Okay. Life goes on. I knocked on 10 doors. I didn't get any sales. All right, move on.
1: Yeah,
0: right?
1: Had to be assertive and learn to reason with people.
0: So you write this music. You start breaking. You get five number ones, but you sign with RCA. You have a manager, the same manager as ZZ Top. And when did you first feel like you arrived? Because I know in your book you describe hearing yourself on the radio for the first time. Is that when you thought you arrived?
1: Yeah, being on the radio is a big deal. You know, going around doing the TV shows, that's, you're making your way. I think, what I said when I won the Horizon Award, which was what they called the New Artist Award back then. So it was my first year out. I won the New Artist Award for the Country Music Association. I stepped up on stage, and now I'm looking out at all my jukebox heroes. And, the audience in front of me is filled with everyone I grew up listening to. And
0: give me an idea. Throw some names in.
1: It would have been Reba. It would have been George Strait, Merle Haggard.
0: Roy Clark.
1: Yeah, Roy Clark and Dolly Parton and on and on and on.
0: And you're
1: Randy
0: up there with
1: Travis.
0: And you're there with a trophy looking at them and saying, is this happening?
1: And what I said was, this feels like I'm stepping into a picture I've been looking at all my life.
0: Wow.
1: And that's the best way to describe it. I've just stepped into the painting.
0: So do you think visualization, in retrospect, had a lot to do with your break, besides your talent, your work ethic? Did you visualize that moment, and did it almost feel familiar?
1: No, I was careful not to try to imagine and dream too much. I just knew I needed to find a manager, get a record deal, get on the radio, and just try to get up in front of audiences and play.
0: Right. And do you remember the first time you didn't have to worry about money?
1: Oh, there's a thing in the book about the first check. And it took a while before any money came in. And I think it was for $130,000. And I thought I was Elvis, buying everyone a car.
0: When you had no money.
1: Yeah.
0: $130,000 is $130 million.
1: And the guy at the music store, Kevin Perry, had been selling me strings the cheapest he could. He sold me a guitar on layaway, which he wasn't supposed to do. I would have to run down early Saturday mornings and hang it on the wall so that when the Martin Guitars rep came around, he didn't have to account for it. It was there. And then I could come back and get it and go about my gigs. And when I got that check, I went in and I bought 3 Martin guitars from him, paid cash. And he started calculating my normal discount. And I said, no, thanks. I can pay full price. It makes me emotional now because this guy saved me so many times by, you know, selling me strings I could afford and that guitar. And now I proudly walked in as a full paying customer.
0: But Clint Black, do you know how good he probably feels? Because he played a role in your success.
1: I called him to see if I could tell that story in the book because I didn't want to get him in trouble with a Martin guitar.
0: Right.
1: So I called him. He was thrilled.
0: And it started with, you know, you dropped out of school, right? It was you very blue collar neighborhood. It wasn't unusual for kids in your neighborhood to drop out of school.
1: Right. I'm the youngest of 4 boys, and only one of us graduated.
0: And why would that? You just never thought homework was a big deal because you're obviously extremely bright.
1: Oh, thank you. I just was a terrible student. I didn't know how to process what I was being taught. I didn't know how to take notes and listen to the next thing that was being said. I was overwhelmed. And by the time I reached a certain point, there was no getting past that.
0: And then as Clint Black decides to become a musician, the first instrument was?
1: Harmonica.
0: Who gave it to you?
1: A guy named Leslie Stafford, who was a great harmonica player, is tootling down the street. I'm moping on the porch with my arm in a cast from falling out of a tree. And I asked him to play Whammer Jammer by Jay Giles Band, one of the greatest harmonica songs ever. He played it. I told him I wanted to be a harmonica player, and he gave me that harmonica, started me on my way. And I started making tens of cents in front of the pool hall out there.
0: And so in subscriptions, and then who knew? Clint Black ended up becoming Clint Black.
1: Yeah.
0: It's all in your brand-new book. It is out this week. It is called Killing Time, My Life and Music. More with Clint Black in just a moment. Do you have a second you could say for another segment?
1: Yeah.
0: All right. It's not as good as Carson, which you've worn many times, but I'm having more fun with you now.
1: I'm not having to throw any cats through my falsetto, though, so.
0: Oh, yeah, that was what he said. More.
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6: Fox News. I'm CJ Papa. Key races in Kentucky settled by the voters who deliver for President Trump.
7: Kentucky Congressman Thomas Massie is one of the latest Trump critics to fall. Massie has been a thorn in the president's side. He has repeatedly criticized and voted against parts of Trump's agenda, especially on the Middle East. Despite his loss last night, Massie indicates he has no regrets occasionally breaking with the president.
6: Fox's Matt Olivera reporting the winner in that race, Ed Gallrine, spoke to Fox's Hannity.
8: It was a David versus Goliath. I was the underdog. I want to thank the president. I want to thank the conservative Republicans from this district and my supporters and team.
6: Congressman Andy Barr wins the primary for the Senate seat. that is open with the retirement of Senator Mitch McConnell and a runoff in Georgia for the Republicans to settle who will run against the Democrat Keisha Bond.

0: Keisha Lance Bottoms for governor. 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
1: So the great Clint Black is in studio today, and he is very excited, and he should be, because his memoir is out, Killing Time, My Life and Music. And Clint, we were talking before you, and thanks for coming in. And you got to go grab the book. Even if you're not into music, just talking about if you have a goal and you want to accomplish that goal, you only see the finished product, Clint Black. But he lets you know how Clint Black became Clint Black. So when you were going over the journey and recounting this, how did you remember it all? Was it clear to you? Do you remember the 19-year-old, the 22-year-old, the 27-year-old?
2: I remember a lot. And I had help. Craig Shelburne helped me with the book. And he had just finished the Opry 100 book. Great researcher.
1: Yeah.
2: He went and found out a lot of stuff. Interviewed me ad nauseum, you know, transcribed it for me and put it in documents that I could digest and rewrite. And just a lot of timeline stuff,
1: right?
2: And sat with me and my wife and daughter, sat with me and the band guys who were still around.
1: So I'm watching this and I'm like feeling your struggle, and then you break out. And the whole time during the book, you're letting it be clear there's something going wrong with your money, and your manager really screwed you, and he took 100% of your publishing. Why don't you describe the other two contracts?
2: Well, it's interesting. He had me sign them in a particular order. First, the publishing contract, and which it's unusual to sign over 100% of the publishing.
1: Especially
2: without an advance. I mean, a publisher can take half of your publishing and give you, you know, $30,000-$40,000 a year.
1: Usually, you're an emerging artist, and you need money.
2: And then the next contract was the production contract, and he took half of all of my production royalties. And then the third contract he had me sign was the management contract. And the reason he had me sign that last is because had I signed it first, he would have had a fiduciary duty to advise me to not sign the other two.
1: Wow.
2: And so
1: as your manager,
2: I had testimony from the guy who worked for him, sent him and told him the order to do it in, and he testified.
1: Who is this guy?
2: The guy who told me that?
1: No, who's your manager?
2: Oh, the manager, Bill Hamm.
1: Whose big group was ZZ Top?
2: ZZ Top, yeah.
1: Did ZZ Top get screwed too?
2: Well, I don't know exactly.
1: But more than likely, he didn't just learn under you. But you're here, you're an artist, you get your big break, and you are getting a big break. And he does know people.
2: Yeah.
1: So at the same time, you have no money. So you think you're not worried that much about a dollar here, a dollar there. Little do you know. So he saw something in you, and you begin to emerge as a talent. When did you start to realize that your appearances, your album sales, your number ones, your awards are not resulting in remuneration that's adequate with that success?
2: Yeah, I had I told you that story where I'm in Nashville and I don't have any money because I'm already broke, and now I'm in Nashville in a hotel
1: with an RCA contract.
2: I'm recording overdubbing stuff for the album, and I'm out of money now, and I'm sitting in a hotel hungry, and I called the management office and couldn't reach anyone, and now I'm going to call my producer, James Stroud. And now shame is building in me because I have to call and tell him I don't have any money.
1: How old are you
2: for food
1: at this point?
2: I'm 26.
1: Okay.
2: 27 maybe. But I've been living hand to mouth working in the clubs, so I can't do that when I'm away. And so there's just the mouth, no hand.
1: Yeah.
2: So I call him. He says, meet me across the street. And he buys me a pizza. And the next day he calls the manager. When I get back to town, the manager asked me to bring in my receipts for all my expenses for a month. And it was $2,160. So from that point on, I got exactly that amount in a stipend. And only that amount, never a penny over. It didn't even round it up, you know. And so it would be years and the lawsuit before I found out that RCA had given him $1 million advance. And
1: supposed to go to you.
2: Yeah, I saw none of that. Well, he had his contract, so he was going to get half of it.
1: Yeah.
2: And then when I realized things didn't feel great, but when I told him, was working on the third album and asked if he could meet with me. And I was had fallen in love with Lisa Hartman, and we were going to get married.
1: From Knott's Landing?
2: Yep, and he didn't like that, and he told other people that he can't let that marriage happen. And so now I'm on the phone with him asking him if he can come out and meet with me for picking which the songs I've written will go on the album. And no, he can't come out. No, he can't come out. And then he explodes at me, cussing me out and telling me he can't just jump up and come wherever I want. And when he yelled at me, that was the point where I said, I have to get another lawyer and look at what sort of power I have in this relationship.
1: Because he thought if you got married, you wouldn't be these women.

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1: Had fallen in love with Lisa Hartman, and we were going to get married.
2: From Knott's Landing?
1: Yep, and he didn't like that, and he told other people that he can't let that marriage happen. And so now I'm on the phone with him, asking him if he can come out and meet with me for picking which the songs I've written will go on the album. And no, he can't come out. No, he can't come out. And then he explodes at me. Cussing me out and telling me he can't just jump up and come wherever I want. And when he yelled at me, that was the point where I said, I have to get another lawyer and look at what sort of power I have in this relationship.
2: Because he thought if you got married, you wouldn't be these, the women wouldn't be pursuing you because you're married and off the market.
1: It was under the guise of that, but he told someone else that would offer us some insight that he used the term, we can't let the camel get its nose under the tent. You know what that means.
2: Yes.
1: And it was, and it so happened that Lisa asked me a couple of questions after that, and I realized.
2: Like, where's your money? Like, who's this?
1: And, yeah, how does this work? And, you know, she'd been in the business a while, had, you know, record deals, and then I realized I didn't know the answer, and I'd better find out.
2: And
1: that's what he was afraid of.
2: And you found out, and you end up suing him for a while, and RCA says, you don't have a contract with me. I have a contract with your manager.
1: They sued me. Yeah.
2: And they sued you, too.
1: Yeah.
2: So,
1: it's so weird.
2: I know. I know Billy Joel has an even worse story than you when his brother-in-law took all his money. But I just feel, with boxers and artists, I always see boxers literally fight their way up the ladder, and 9 out of 10 have a situation where their promoter's taking their money, the manager's taking too money, or both them taking their money, and you guys are the reason. It's good to have a good team around you, but you don't have a team without the artist or the athlete.
1: Yeah, and we don't, as a young man, I didn't know I needed to know my banker better than I know my manager. You know, I needed to, and they keep you so busy, by the way, that you can't go and find things out.
2: Right.
1: You know, whenever I
2: one
1: had
2: concert
1: time,
2: to the
1: it
2: next.
1: Was, yeah.
2: So I was talking to Stormy Warren, who's a huge country music personality,
1: yep.
2: And he broke down to me how little artists make, writers and singers, that you have to make your money in concerts, so you're constantly playing. Who cut this deal? Because you only get like a penny. You're writing the music, you're performing the music, we're listening to the music, so we think you're getting rich off this, but in reality, you're not.
1: I'm making tens of dollars off Spotify.
2: So let's say you go number one, right? It's a number one on the charts. How are you getting paid? Only downloads now?
1: Yeah, if you're topping the charts at radio, you're going to get a performance royalty, and you will see that. And
2: good.
1: I don't know how that breaks out these days, but if you have tons of streams. You can make a little bit of money off of that, too. I own all my own publishing, and so I get to see the numbers and how that translates.
2: So Merle Haggard was the one you write in your book that people always compared you to, and then you get a chance to meet him, and then you helped him with a song. What is that like when you get to meet the person you looked up to and get to know them?
1: Well, it wasn't one of the things you dream about. You want to get in the business, get on the radio, you know, play for big audiences, and then you start meeting these guys. First guy I met was Mel Tillis, and then, you know, Waylon, and then Haggard opening for me, special guest on my first headline tour, and he would stop by the bus on his way to the stage just about every show and tell me things, half of which I'm sure were true, and just fun stuff. And it's you're just sitting there pinching yourself. I can't believe watching him on stage every night singing all the songs we sang in the bars.
2: So, Clint, with everything you've accomplished and all the number ones, you're still performing. Is there a goal out there still for you?
1: Yes. I want to be really good at the guitar.
2: You still want to get better?
1: I still practice all the time. I think I'm a better performer, entertainer now.

0: now. Songwriting, I'm getting better. I fill the reservoir. I fill up the well so that I can keep going back to it to write songs.
1: And how proud is your family of you, of what you did?
0: Because they think I'm great.
1: You're being sarcastic. But do they remember? No. They were very, I mean, they believed in you when you had no money, you were going nowhere. They thought you had something, right?
0: No, they've told me that they're proud of me. And but we're four men who pick on each other, and
1: right,
0: you know, sincerity's overrated. We love each other, and that's, you know.
1: Also forced in your own neighborhood, a rough neighborhood. Your mom had to pick up and leave because it was so rough. So you had nothing was easy. And nobody could be more appreciative. It's a great story. Clint Black, thanks so much for writing it, and thanks for living it.
0: Thank you. Thanks for having me on. Good to see you.
1: Absolutely. We'll do it again, and I can't wait to see what's next. Back in a moment, we'll have to talk politics. No more fun music stuff. Rich Lowry's next.
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0: show like no other. It's Brian Kilmeade.
1: Why did I go to Islamabad, Pakistan? Why did I spend, I think, probably 22 hours on a plane going there, 24 hours coming back, and then 21 hours on the ground negotiating with the Iranians? Is because we wanted to show a sign of good faith. The Vice President of the United States is willing to cut a deal so long as the Iranians are willing to meet us again on that core issue of never having a nuclear weapon. We think that we've made a lot of progress. We think the Iranians want to make a deal.
2: And that is the Vice President yesterday playing the role of Caroline Leavitt, who gave birth and is going to be out for 3 months, probably less. And he held, ran the press conference. So they talked about why the president's talking. He says, I want to give negotiations every chance possible. But my sense is there's no way to avoid another military confrontation from what we've seen coming out of that ridiculous regime. Joining us now is Rich Lowry, who's seen it all, editor of National Review. Rich, welcome back.
3: Hey, how's it going?
2: So, Rich, the way I see Iran, judging by what they said, they basically said, I want reparations for the war. I want sanctions relief. And then we'll open up the strait, but we still want to control it and take tolls. Please. I mean, they're wasting everybody's time.
3: Yeah, that offer is garbage, as Trump said when they offered it just a couple weeks ago, and he rejected it. So a couple options here, restarting the bombing campaign and or reopening the strait by force. I think the latter would be the one that would have the best effect and get us where we want to be, or just swap the boycott for the strait if they're open to that, or just walk away. And I'm not entirely sure what the president's going to do.
2: I don't think he's going to walk away. I don't think there's any chance he'll walk away. But I do think that the Saudis asked for him to delay. Maybe the talks were something he used to give a additional reason, but evidently UAE said, no, we're ready. And Israel has always been ready. So I'm not saying it's going to be easy, and I'm not saying they're not going to aim for the desalinization plants, but when Iron Dome gets delivered to the UAE and Pakistan puts 8,000 troops into Saudi Arabia, I think they know what's coming. And I also think we went to school during the ceasefire on what we did and didn't do.
3: Yeah, so my worry is if we start the bombing campaign again and we start hitting missiles again, well, we eliminated maybe 30% of them. So say we eliminate another 30% or whatever it is that really going to get them to buckle? I think you'd have to go after economic targets, you know, bridges and power stations and oil refineries.
2: And you know who did that? Bill Clinton in Kosovo.
3: Yeah, I know he did, but Trump seems a little reluctant to do that. I think that the biggest thing would be taking away their leverage over the strait. It's just that is obviously a complex military operation and might be riskier than just operating from the air. Now, there's been talk about a NATO operation to reopen the strait, which I think would be great. But again, I just think it's hard. So I think we're a little stuck here. You know, maybe a bombing campaign will get things moving again. We'll get a deal. Trump clearly wants a deal. But I think the options aren't that great at the moment.
2: Here is Scott Bessent, because he has done a great job with the operation, the economic part of the economic fury. And they say that if you look at an MVP who's been working during the ceasefire, I was told by an administration official last night that Scott Bessent's the guy. Cut nine.
4: As the United States targets the financial networks that enemy actors use to perpetrate terror, we trust that your participation here today reflects a readiness to stand with us in full. That will require, for example, our European partners to join the United States in taking action against Iran by designated financiers and unmasking its shell and front companies, shuttering its bank branches, and dismantling its proxies. It will require those of you from the Middle East and Asia to root out Iran's shadow banking networks and networks of ship transportation obfuscation.
2: Stop the ghost fleets. And they've already stopped $500 million worth of crypto. Your thoughts on Scott Bessent?
3: Oh, I mean, he's been great. Besides Marco Rubio, I think he is the most valuable player in the administration. He's been terrific, has more attitude than you would have thought, more clapback against his

0: critics. And there's no doubt we're squeezing Iran. And if we had all the time in the world, the regime eventually would collapse. Just the question is, how long can you sustain the economic pressure they are imposing on mostly the rest of the world more than us, but although we feel it here too. So it's a game of chicken in that regard.
1: So last night was the primary and big primary day. Tom Massey is now out. Your thoughts about the Libertarian from Kentucky getting trounced?
0: Yeah, so I have a lot of time for go it alone Libertarians, but he'd become so much more than that. He was so kooky. He was so viciously anti-Israel, believed in all sorts of conspiracy theories, and his district clearly wasn't into that. Donald Trump wasn't into that. And I just think Trump has an unbelievable grip on the party. We see evidence of it all over the map. Indiana, a couple weeks ago with the state senators, Bill Cassidy in Louisiana, and now this. So that's the key thing. You can't cross him. He has a huge grip on the party, unlike anything we've seen since FDR or Andrew Jackson, and maybe even more than those presidents, because he's more willing to get directly involved. And if he doesn't like you, he'll just go and end your career. And Massey is another scalp on the wall.
1: Yeah, it is. And so here is Massey yesterday, vehemently anti-Israel. And listen to what he says about Ed Gallarin, who is a former Navy SEAL. Cut 21.
2: I would have come out sooner, but I had to call my opponent and concede. And it took a while to find Ed Gallarin in Tel Aviv.
1: What was he saying? He's in bed with Israel, and that's the only reason why he won? Is that what he's saying?
0: Yeah, that's a suggestion of it. Totally graceless. Maybe he just imagined it was kind of a lighthearted joke, but it shows where he is on this stuff. And if you want to survive in the Republican Party, it's a bad idea to mobilize a coalition against yourself that consists of Donald Trump and a lot of pro-Israel donors. And they went after him for a reason, because he was so hateful towards Israel. And while you have the center holding in the Republican Party and the Republican Party rejecting this sort of vicious, conspiracy-minded anti-Zionism, it's taking over in the Democratic Party. You have Massey-like candidates winning these contests on the other side.
1: Like this guy, Rab, who won in Philadelphia, who was an AOC pick, who is a nemesis to Governor Shapiro, a Democratic successful governor with 60% approval rating. There's a mini civil war going on over there.
0: Completely. And Trump can kind of impose rules the way an incumbent president does. And again, he has more power to do it than any other president I think we've ever had. Whereas there's no one in charge on the Democratic side. And so that's why you have someone like Hassan Piker, this radical pro-violence streamer, and small donors are running the show over there. And they can boost these candidates over the finish line. The next one might be the Michigan Senate primary up there, where you have a radical in the race.
1: He's the editor of National Review. He is Rich Lowry. Rich, thanks so much. Appreciate it.
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5: He says he was undefeated. I'm Dave Anthony, Fox News.
6: I know how to win.
7: Are you worried about Florida?
6: Some of them don't know how to win. I know how to win. I think I've proven that, haven't I?
5: President Trump, a short time ago, after posting on Truth Social, all 37 primary candidates he backed in six states yesterday won, including Ed Gallrine, who defeated Republican Congressman Thomas Massie in Kentucky.
8: Now my focus is on advancing the president's and the party's agenda to put America first and Kentucky always.
5: Massie opposes the president's handling of Iran and did not back the big, beautiful bill the rest of Republicans passed last year and told his supporters in defeat,
9: "You all don't like bullies and you don't tolerate them, and I love you for it."
10: Another Trump-backed candidate had a big night last night. Congressman Andy Barr easily won his primary to be the Republican Senate nominee. This is the race to replace Senator Mitch McConnell, who's retiring.
11: Thank you, Mr. President, for your powerful support.
10: Barr's going to face off against Democrat Charles Booker, who ran for Senate before but lost to Rand Paul just some 6 years ago.
5: That's Fox's Mark Meredith in Lexington. The president spoke before getting on Air Force One, which just took off for Connecticut, where next hour the commander-in-chief will address cadets at the U.S. Coast Guard Academy commencement. Reporters asked him about the Iran conflict.
6: We'd have to open the strait. That would open immediately. So we're going to give this one shot. I'm in no hurry.
5: As nuclear talks continue after the president on Monday delayed resuming bombing Iran, which issued a warning today, if the military attacks continue, they'll spread the conflict beyond the region. Two other U.S. adversaries, Russia and China, got together in Beijing.
12: Xi Jinping and Vladimir Putin have issued a joint statement calling the Trump administration's nuclear policy irresponsible. They're not happy at the expiration last year of the last treaty limiting American and Russian nuclear weapons. The United States says a new treaty must include China as well. There's also criticism for the proposed U.S.
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5: Turning to Wall Street, the Dow down 6 points so far this morning, but the NASDAQ is gaining 108, the S&P 500 adding 17 points. The price of oil's down more than 2%. WTI back just under 102 bucks a barrel, but at the gas pump, another 2 cent rise. AAA's national average for regular now 4.55 per gallon. And also, Energy Secretary Chris Wright tells Fox as the oil and other shipping remains stifled by the Iran conflict, there are alternatives being worked on.
14: The United Arab Emirates, one of the exporters through the straits, they are already launching a project to double their pipeline capacity to go to Fujairah. The Saudis have talked about it, and I'm sure will massively increase the capacity of their east-west pipeline. We can build a pipeline to the Red Sea and Jordan. You could see a pipeline built to Israel.
5: As the U.S. continues to block oil shipping to Cuba with tariff threats on countries supplying it, causing fuel shortages in that country. Sources tell Fox the U.S. is ready to indict an ex-Cuban leader.
15: The Trump administration is looking to hold 94-year-old Raul Castro accountable for his connection to ordering the Cuban Air Force to shoot down two civilian humanitarian planes belonging to the nonprofit Brothers to the Rescue. The group operated search and rescue flights between Florida and Cuba to help people flee the communist regime. Four people were killed, including three U.S. citizens. Now, 30 years later, federal prosecutors are expected to unseal that indictment, accusing the brother of Fidel Castro, Raul Castro, of directly playing a role in that deadly attack. Reports indicate investigators may use recorded comments and other evidence to connect him.
5: That's Fox's Dana Marie McNichol in Miami. In the NBA playoffs, game 2 of the Western Conference Finals.

0: Night, San Antonio took the opener, beating Oklahoma City in double overtime. Last night in New York, the Knicks rallied back from down 22 points in the fourth quarter to beat the Cleveland Cavaliers in the opening game of the East Finals.
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0: From high atop Fox News headquarters in New York City, the most approachable radio host in America. It's Brian Kilmeade.
1: Thanks so much for being there, everybody. It's the Brian Kilmeade Show. I come to you from 48th and 6th in Midtown Manhattan, where the trains are finally running again, allowing me to go home. Edward Lawrence at the bottom of the hour from FBN, White House correspondent. You see him asking a lot of questions on Capitol Hill. Yesterday, J.D. Vance. And today, the President of the United States will make himself available, but he will also speak at the Coast Guard Academy graduation. Coast Guard really tested this year because of Venezuela and those boats and, of course, policing all the fentanyl and all the illegal drugs coming into our border, because this president is doing a lot to stop it. Michael Goodwin is also standing by. And keep in mind, Michael knows this. We have a YouTube page, youtube.com/@TheBrianKilmeade Show. So before we get to Michael, let's get to the big three.
2: Number three.
3: Mark endorsed Kamala Harris back in 2020.
4: Well, he made a mistake. It was a big mistake.
5: We're going to get drugs out. And Mark wanted to be a part of it. And I think Mark was very gracious. He said, this is something that really works. First time you've seen it.
1: Working together, the shark and the apprentice. Cuban combines with President Trump to get the nation cheaper prescription drugs, which is a winner for everyone. I'll give you the prices and how much we're going to save. The grudge is over. But guess what? The View is not happy.
2: Number two.
6: MAGA is the last dying breath of the Confederacy. And it could not be more true. But in response to a Confederacy, we have this moment here of liberation.
1: Yeah, AOC, she finds herself very exciting, and somebody who she fancies herself a big-time personality. And she might even be a power broker on the left, which is scary. Primary aftermath. Trump flexes and AOC gets a win over Shapiro on the left. We'll review the results and what it means for both parties.
2: Number one.
7: I'm not doing this politically. I'm doing, look, everyone tells me it's unpopular, but I think it's very popular because I'm not going to let the world be blown up on my watch. It's not going to happen.
1: Yep, it's not going to happen. Clock is ticking on a resumption of the war in Iran, but perhaps Trump's secret weapon is Treasury Secretary Scott Bessent. I'll explain. Because Scott Bessent has been given a quest to find out where Iran's money is and stop it. Find out how they're making it and curtail it. They already stopped the crypto, $500 million. Now they're asking the Arab states to freeze the funds that are not kept in their currency, which is virtually worthless. Stop the ghost ships from being delivered. And he's making huge progress while calling on NATO to do the same thing with anybody holding these accounts in their countries. Is that too much to ask? Because NATO has been a no-show so far in this operation. Michael Goodwin joins us now from the New York Post. Michael, it looks like our only option is to head back and finish the job. What do you think?
8: Well, look, Brian, I think the president has given Iran lots of time and lots of room to come to a conclusion without returning to war, and they've spurned every effort. You know, in my column, I write about how the president has been rock solid consistent on this issue of nuclear weapons and that Iran may never get one. And he has been talking about this

0: for 10 years, and he has acted on it in his first term. He made it a campaign issue in his second term, for a second term, this time as well as the one he lost, but this time. And he has been consistent. So this idea that it's just a war of choice, that he's flip-flopping around and setting different timetables, the underlying issue that he has stressed over and over again is that Iran cannot have a nuclear weapon. And his reasoning, I think, is very sound. They have said they would use it. And so we cannot have that. And so I think, for all his flaws and maybe talking too much and talking, you know, contradicting himself on other aspects of it, that part has been the backbone of his policy, and it remains so until this day.
1: Yeah, so posting on the on X as if his people have the internet and as if X wasn't banned in Iran, and it is, the Supreme Leader Khomeini, who's the son of the dead Ayatollah who was killed, who is, I assume, too banged up to talk, but let's say it's him. He used his X post to frame Iran's conflict with the United States as a jihad, calling it to be a holy war, casting it as a religious duty to destroy us. How many more examples does Iran have to give America before they understand this is not a war by Donald Trump that wasn't necessary? They're actually making it a holy war, and everybody in the Middle East knows what a menace they are right now. CENTCOM goes on to say, they've stopped and turned around about 80 ships in our blockade. They picked up 10 mines yesterday in the strait itself and coached different ships to get through, including South Korea, as well as letting China get through. But Scott Bessin is the one tightening the squeeze on Iran, and we'll see what happens. But look, Michael, do you think that if this, what ending do you foresee if we go back to a military operation, knowing that they will hit the Gulf states and our bases in return?
0: Yeah, I think, Brian, that's a key question. And I don't have a crystal ball today, but I do think that Iran at some point will have to concede, because I think militarily they will be effectively bankrupt. And I think that, you know, their damage to the Gulf allies could be significant. But I think the more damage they do, the more damage they will suffer. So at some point, you would think the reality would hit the leaders, whoever they are, and that they would, you know, raise their hands and give up on the nuclear quest. Seems to be a holy issue for them, and they've twinned it with the Islamist revolution. It may take the United States to break that twin.
1: All right, let's talk about politics. Big primary day yesterday. Tom Massey's out, thank goodness. We know the president's pick to be the next senator in Kentucky got through, so look forward to seeing how that lines up in Kentucky, because they also elected a socialist on the left, an extremist, and bypassed a military veteran. But the other story is happening in Philadelphia, where AOC endorsed this guy named Chris Robb of Philadelphia. And he essentially is a socialist, like the mayor of Seattle, like the mayor of New York City. And she defied the Democratic governor in doing this. Listen to this, cut 16. This is Chris Robb.
2: When we come together, we are indomitable. And to the billionaire class, in the Epstein class, we're coming for you. You're not safe. Your money will not protect you. We're coming for you. See, we're worried that they're coming for us, but they've always been coming for us. As we're turning the tables, we're coming for you.
1: Nice, inspiring message, right?
0: Yeah, right. Really uplifting, unifying, right? I mean, let's just have a civil war again. The first one was so much fun. Look, you know, you mentioned, Brian, AOC earlier talking about battling the Confederacy.
1: Yeah, you want to hear that? I want you to hear that at home. Cut 20.
3: MAGA is the last dying breath of the Confederacy. And it could not be more true. But in response to a Confederacy, we have this moment here of liberation abolition and revival of the values that make this country actually great, actually aspirational, and actually audacious as an example for the world.
1: Really? Do you like her, like those words, Confederacy?
0: She doesn't know anything, right? She doesn't know her history. The Democrats were the Confederates. Abraham Lincoln was a Republican. So this, and the Dixiecrats ruled the South.
1: Yes.
0: They were Joe Biden's best friends in the Senate. So she, her ignorance is appalling. And yet I'm afraid that, you know, people aren't listening to the details. They're just kind of enthusiastic about the message of revolution against wealth, I guess, but it just makes no sense in the real world. And she is their leader. Take us to your leader. Ooh, her?
1: Yes. I think she looks at herself as that. I think she looks as Plattner as hers. I think she looks at this guy Rab as hers. Bernie Sanders is the kingmaker in that party. Yeah. And they continue to put that forward. There's a war on wealth. And we're watching in this city some panic as Mondami goes after Ken Griffin, who in turn says, okay, I'm rich, and I have a $230 million apartment. Do you want me to sell it? Oh, you know that $6 billion building? I'm going to hire thousands of Citadel workers there. I think I might take it to Miami. And now they're beginning to look at their checkbook and say, wait, this socialism thing might not be great.
0: Yeah, you would hope that they would run into the wall of reality, because if the rich take their money and their companies and all their employees to other states, the city and the state would be poor by billions of dollars.
1: Yep.
0: They are the ones who pay taxes. Poor people pay a very small portion of the total tax hike that government has set. And so they better be careful about whose ox they're goring.
1: I tell you what, the one thing that I am surprised that the president won for Ken Paxton in Texas over John Cornyn. I know John Cornyn's an old school Republican, but he's a fantastic guy. He votes with the president 99% of the time. He's a prolific fundraiser and a leader. And Ken Paxton isn't. Ken Paxton is really got a problematic background, and I hear the worst is yet to come. They got to drop more scandal on this guy. I'm really surprised the president would put himself out there and give Tallarico a chance. That's the Democratic nominee.
0: Yeah, Democrats have been working like the devil in Texas for years. Every election, whether it's governor or Senate, is going to be, you know, the new leader than to break the red wall in Texas. We shall see if this is the time. But I agree with you, Brian. There are issues in Paxton's past that could make the difference in this race.
1: Absolutely. Michael Goodwin, thanks so much. Appreciate you joining us. It's going to be an interesting time, and have a fantastic Memorial Day.
0: Thank you, Brian. You too.
1: You got it. In 10 minutes, we're going to go to Edward Lawrence at the White House. We're going to get the latest. Look, there's a lot of things going right with the country and the economy right now. You know, what's not going right is energy, which is causing inflation to rise to a degree. But the president has done a good job at outlining why. Because we have a problem in this country. There's a terroristic nation who's been targeting us for almost 50 years. And it's up to this president to fix it. It's not easy. Short-term pain for long-term security. 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
1: Hoes for Spencer Pratt!
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4: I'm on Figueroa Street, known as the heart of the Los Angeles hoe economy, and the working women of this district have something to say about the candidates that are running for the 2026 mayor of Los Angeles. What's your name and who are you voting for?

0: for?
1: My name is Mia.
2: I'm voting for Spencer Pratt because I want to run my entrepreneurial business without drug-addicted zombies running me off the block.
3: I'm voting for Spencer Pratt because I'm tired of putting out fires that aren't my street. Hoes for Spencer Pratt!
4: That is, those are hoes, and they are voting for Spencer Pratt. And you, if you see it visually, they are. I mean, I think they are, right?
5: Well, I mean, they're self-declared. They're in bikinis.
4: Yeah, I'm not
5: in,
4: saying that.
5: Yes. Yeah. But yes, they're calling themselves that while dressed provocatively.
4: We're assuming they're registered.
5: I'm assuming they're registered to vote, too.
4: Right.
5: So, or they're just getting some good publicity.
4: Right. So Spencer Pratt is just taking this election by storm, capturing international attention, including the president of the United States, said I might endorse him. But I don't think that's going to help in Los Angeles. In fact, it might hurt. So if I'm the president, lay out. He says, look, I voted for Trump the last time, but I'm an independent. And now he's the last poll I saw, it was 30% for the sitting mayor, Karen Bass. He's got 22%. Right behind him is the left winger with 19%. And they're trying desperately. Do you have the Fresh Prince of Bel-Air one? Because they're trying desperately to marginalize Spencer Pratt's candidacy. And what he is doing, and I'm not sure he's doing this, but they put out AI videos as him as a villain with everybody that's screwing up Los Angeles as, I mean.
5: No, is this guy, I think Charlie Curran.
4: I didn't know this was allowed, by the
5: which
4: way.
5: Which is putting it out.
4: Yeah,
5: they're phenomenal.
4: Is that allowed?
5: I mean, why not?
4: Because let's say they're taking other people that exist, real
5: like,
4: people.
5: It's like satire, though. I mean,
4: okay.
5: He also, though, that guy, Charlie, he like did this after we bombed Iran. He put together a video like within 24 hours, like Lego guys like reenacting it.
4: Wow.
5: It was really good.
4: Yeah, so that's pretty impressive. But I think he's got a legitimate shot. But you know what I think the key is? He's not out there going, this has got to change and homeless is bad and money's been wasted and fraud runs rampant and we're trying to be politically correct. He actually has opinions on what went wrong with the firefighting. What's going wrong with the reservoirs? Why are we putting so much money into homelessness? Why is it only getting worse? What is the wrong approach? What is the right approach? Now, you might challenge him on issues, but he wants you to. And listen, I know nothing about him. I haven't interviewed him yet. But his background is a reality star. And people know him from that, the Hills. So now he gets his house burned out. His mom gets his house burned out. And he says he's critical. And they says, I'm getting in. Now, Rick Caruso would have been a much better choice as mayor. Rick Caruso, who we had a chance to meet, seems to be a Republican. But he knows in Los Angeles, he can't be a Republican. So the successful businessman loses to the inept congresswoman without accomplishments named Karen Bass, who spends so much of her time in love with Castro. She's basically a communist. There is so much rhetoric about her in Venezuela with Maduro and Chavez. And then, of course, with Fidel Castro, somehow that gets her lined up to be the next mayor, and she's performed horrifically. So this will be the biggest story in the country if you can overturn Los Angeles and get an independent running. And then the thing would be success. Having success. That would be it. Start making things better. He said, look, if I do not win, I'm going to Texas with everybody else. Not going to raise my kids here. Though my hope is I win and I make things better. And that would be key. Now, a lot of people saying what he says is a lot of these people need forced rehab. A lot of the homeless need forced rehab. And there might be some legal issues with that. Good. Get a lawyer and get some city lawyers and figure out how to do it. And then you first get volunteers to go in there and see them get better. And maybe some ex-meth addicts become go out in the stump with them and talk about Karen Bass. Karen Bass's way is get the meth addicts new teeth so they can interview for a job. He's saying get them rehab so they can get off the streets. Don't give them a hotel room. They will wreck it and go back to the streets. So I love what's happening there. And then we're going to see what's happening in the governorship. The governor race is Steve Hilton's got to finish one or two and then go to the finals. And when the finals happen, that'll be in November. And I believe it's January 2nd is the Los Angeles primary. I'm pretty sure it's the 2nd. And then we'll see what happens from there. This hour, I'm going to tell you, first, Ed Lawrence, I'm going to get the latest from Washington, what the president's likely to do, how he feels about the Department of Homeland Security getting fully funded. And with that fully funded reconciliation bill, they want to put ballroom security money in there. I think a lot of Republicans who are mad they were primaried by the president are not going to go along with it. Like Tillis, who was kind of pushed out, Cassidy, and now maybe Cornyn. They already lost Murkowski and Collins. So I do think we need a ballroom. And I do think people should stop saying it's Donald Trump's vanity project, because what vanity project is made without you living there? He's not going to live there. And if Democrat wins, he's not going to be there for 4 years, at least.

0: and Lawrence next. 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

0: like Tillis, who was kind of pushed out, Cassidy, and now maybe Cornyn. They already lost Murkowski and Collins. So I do think we need a ballroom. And I do think people should stop saying it's Donald Trump's vanity project, because what vanity project is made without you living there? He's not going to live there. And if Democrat wins, he's not going to be there for 4 years, at least. Ed Lawrence next. 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So glad you're there.
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5: Fox News, I'm CJ Papa. President Trump still weighing his options on Iran as he waits for a potential peace deal.
6: We'd have to open the strait. That would open immediately. So we're going to give this one shot. I'm in no hurry. You never think, oh, the midterms, I'm in a hurry. I'm in no hurry.
5: Fox's Trey Yinks in Tel Aviv.
7: President Trump and Israeli Prime Minister Netanyahu held a lengthy phone call amid questions about if the war will resume. This comes amid a massive U.S. military buildup across the region. U.S. refuelers parked at Tel Aviv's Ben-Gurion Airport, waiting in case President Trump orders new strikes against the regime.
5: Iran's parliament speaker says their military forces are using the ceasefire to rebuild their strength. Barney Frank, a liberal congressman and trailblazer for gay rights, dies. He was 86 years old. 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
1: As the United States targets the financial networks that enemy actors use to perpetrate terror, we trust that your participation here today reflects a readiness to stand with us in full. That will require, for example, our European partners to join the United States in taking action against Iran by designated financiers and unmasking its shell and front companies, shuttering its bank branches, and dismantling its proxies. It will require those of you from the Middle East and Asia to root out Iran's shadow banking networks and networks of ship transportation obfuscation.
2: And that is the Secretary of Treasury talking about Operation Economic Fury. And they say, and I was talking to a high-ranking official last night with the Trump administration, that Bessent quietly has become the MVP of this fight, especially during the ceasefire, because they're hunting down and locking up the cryptocurrency, $500 million strong and growing, as well as their ghost ships and their supply, as well as freezing funds in the Gulf states when they get cooperation. Now we're asking for NATO countries and EU countries who have already seeing the cheating that was going on and the nuclear program going on with Iran and put in snapback sanctions to step up and unmask and find and track down the streams of money that allows the IRGC to still have money and profit despite the massive sanction in their terroristic ways. Ed Lawrence knows all about the fight in Iran and what might be next. He works in the White House every day from FBN. Ed, welcome back.
3: Yeah, hey, Brian, how you doing? Yeah, and there's frustration. I mean, I've heard growing frustration within the Treasury Department, but also in the administration, that Europe isn't doing enough. When you talk about those sanctions, they want them

0: If you're interested in it, Brian's talking about it. You're with Brian Kilmeade.
1: As the United States targets the financial networks that enemy actors use to perpetrate terror, we trust that your participation here today reflects a readiness to stand with us in full. That will require, for example, our European partners to join the United States in taking action against Iran by designated financiers and unmasking its shell and front companies, shuttering its bank branches, and dismantling its proxies. It will require those of you from the Middle East and Asia to root out Iran's shadow banking networks and networks of ship transportation obfuscation.
2: And that is the Secretary of Treasury talking about Operation Economic Fury. And they say, and I was talking to a high-ranking official last night with the Trump administration, that Bessent quietly has become the MVP of this fight, especially during the ceasefire, because they're hunting down and locking up the cryptocurrency, $500 million strong and growing, as well as their ghost ships and their supply, as well as freezing funds in the Gulf states when they get cooperation. Now we're asking for NATO countries and EU countries who have already seen the cheating that was going on and the nuclear program going on with Iran and put in snapback sanctions to step up and unmask and find and track down the streams of money that allows the IRGC to still have money and profit despite the massive sanction in their terroristic ways. Ed Lawrence knows all about the fight in Iran and what might be next. He works at the White House every day from FBN. Ed, welcome back.
3: Yeah. Hey, Brian, how you doing? Yeah, and there's frustration. I mean, I've heard growing frustration within the Treasury Department, but also in the administration, that Europe isn't doing enough. When you talk about those sanctions, they want them to match what the U.S. is doing.
2: Yeah, it is strange. And I'll tell you, the NATO countries have said yesterday in a joint statement that they're not in a joint statement, but according to reports, that they're thinking about helping us with the escorting through the Strait of Hormuz. And get this, Ed. They're going to help us in July. Thanks. Now, the president in June is going to go to the G7, at which time I'm sure this is going to come up because he's called out a lot of our allies. I expect that to be formidable, and I think it's going to be substantive, don't you?
3: It'll be a tough and very frank conversation from the president. And we saw, February of last year.
2: And he'll get it back.
3: Right. Well, in February of last year, the vice president went to Europe and dress them down about the actions and that the threat from to Europe is within. Well, now you have Bessent going over there to the G7 in Paris saying, yet too often, this is from Bessent, we seem to be alone in our resolve to thwart it, when he's talking about terrorism around the globe. And we know that Iran is the largest state sponsor of terrorism. So the Treasury Secretary, they need Europe to step up and help. They are talking about being up to help for the ships. They are talking about stepping up to help with the sanctions. There's a lot of talking going on. From the U.S. standpoint, they want to see some more action. And it's been very slow moving to get Europe to act on this. They just recently moved towards their trade agreement, finalizing the trade agreement with the United States that they had made last year. So it's been very slow moving for them, and the administration would like them to move faster and at least match the sanctions that we're putting on Iran, because it only helps Europe, is their point.
2: I think the president, a lot of people on both sides are getting antsy to find out what's next, because it only hurts the president's economy. Even though I'm fully in support of this operation, I don't think delay helps anyone unless I'm not briefed on the high intelligence level. Maybe some of the Gulf states just give me a little bit more time to get more interceptors in place. But tell me if you agree with Ben Domenech in his analysis in the possible collision between Trump and other Republicans. Cut 13.
4: Now he's in a position where there are a lot of Republicans who are in his ear saying, you got to wind this up. But I think that they're saying that because they're thinking about their future career. The president may not be thinking about that. He's thinking about his legacy and about the fact that he doesn't want Iran to ever get close to a nuclear weapon. So that's something that I think is a collision of interests that's happening in Washington today.
2: Do you think there's a growing collision, or are we talking about the Murkowski, Collins, Tillis, and now Cassidy and Cornyn, who might want to defy the president?
3: I think a collision is a strong word. I think it's definitely going to come to a head in some way. There are clearly Republicans that are nervous about the poll numbers and what's happening with the economy here. There are also those that look at what's happening globally. I mean, if you go back to President Reagan, former President Reagan, it was the economy. It was

0: crashing the USSR economically is what brought them down. And that is what's going to happen with Iran, it seems. This is why Operation Economic Fury is going forward. But this is a game of economic chicken. Iran is trying to make it very uncomfortable in the United States financially, and we are trying to make it very uncomfortable in Iran financially. And we'll have to see which country breaks. Now, the president believes that it's going to be Iran that breaks. And you know, if you look at the fundamentals of the economy here, they are very strong. We're still growing at a very good rate. The consumer is still spending at a good rate. And we're not seeing a massive amount of delinquencies on debt. So we are in a good financial place, being the United States. So it does appear, if you look at the data, the U.S. can outlast Iran. It's just how much political pressure does the president and Republicans want to face related to this?
1: You know, a week is a year these days. So, I mean, we forget things so quickly. We see a big race, we see a mistake, we see a summit, and it's a 2-day news cycle, and then something else pops up. So when it comes to

0: crashing the USSR economically is what brought them down. And that is what's going to happen with Iran, it seems. This is why Operation Economic Fury is going forward. But this is a game of economic chicken. Iran is trying to make it very uncomfortable in the United States financially, and we are trying to make it very uncomfortable in Iran financially. And we'll have to see which country breaks. Now, the president believes that it's going to be Iran that breaks. And you know, if you look at the fundamentals of the economy here, they are very strong. We're still growing at a very good rate. The consumer is still spending at a good rate. And we're not seeing a massive amount of delinquencies on debt. So we are in a good financial place, being the United States. So it does appear, if you look at the data, the U.S. can outlast Iran. It's just how much political pressure does the president and Republicans want to face related to this?
1: You know, a week is a year these days. So, I mean, we forget things so quickly. We see a big race, we see a mistake, we see a summit, and it's a two-day news cycle, and then something else pops up. So when it comes to oil and gas, if we end this the right way, and that's with the strait being wide open and Iran being neutralized and the uranium taken out, this would be a 40-60, 40% approval, 60% disapproval. That will flip. And then as oil prices come down, that'll be a positive story come August when the president has his midterm, I guess, convention that we're talking about. Right, Ed?
0: I think you're exactly right here. There is a short memory among voters. And in fact, the statement that I got from the White House today on gas prices, it says the president continues to exert maximum leverage over Iran and the ongoing successful blockade will bring this conflict to an end. Then goes on to say that once the market stabilized, gas prices will plummet back to multi-year lows and that Americans enjoyed before the start of Operation Epic Fury. And I have heard from a number of oil traders that they expect the moment the Strait of Hormuz is open, price of oil drops about 40%. That puts it back in the $50 to $60 range, which puts gas prices back to $3 a gallon. And this will all be in the rearview mirror. The problem is for the administration getting to that point. How do you get the Strait of Hormuz now open? And technically, it is open. It's that the insurance companies will not insure the ships going through the Strait of Hormuz. Because the ships could try and make the run. But again, insurance companies are holding back on that. So once the Strait of Hormuz is open, I've heard from almost everybody that, yes, gas prices will come down and this will all be in the rearview mirror. And I think you're exactly right by the time that convention happens.
1: Why is the market up 280 points right now?
0: There was strong retail sales today and a number of other things came into it. Plus, looking forward to a possible deal or an end to this conflict. But this is more on what financial factors are going on here within the United States is the reason that the markets are up. But there is a hope by the markets that this is all going to be dealt with rather quickly. And again, the markets are believing this narrative that, yes, once the Strait of Hormuz opens, everything goes back to that pro-growth policy that we saw before President Trump had the operations in Iran.
1: And then we got to have a massive global push to not depend on that strait again, like to the degree it depends on now. We got the message, and now Saudi Arabia got the message, and now UAE is getting the message, and
0: exactly.
1: I think the rest of the world's got to get that message. Ed Lawrence, thanks so much. Appreciate it.
0: Thanks, Brad.
1: Back in a moment.
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2: Hi, I'm Kingston Bagpuse. Some people say Talk Sports is possessed by the Premier League, but that's just not cricket. We're also charmed by the Champions League, fanatical about the FA Cup, and rampantly rabid about rugby, Formula One, and boxing. 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

0: that makes you think. 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
1: Knicks were down by 22 with 7.5 to play. Anunoby floats it over to Shamet. Shamet, a three-pointer. It's good! Tie game with 44 seconds.
2: Don't want to give up a three.
1: Brunson with Harden on him. Brunson on the drive. The floater, bank shot. It's good. Tie game again with 19 seconds remaining. Merrill, three-pointer. In and out. That one halfway down. Bridges fires away. Won't go when we go to overtime. What a wild finish. The Knicks down 22. And the fans dancing with joy. They have watched one of the greatest comebacks in NBA playoff history. Knicks take game one behind the brilliance of Jalen Brunson.
3: So that's fascinating. By Mike Breen on the call last night, I went to the game for three quarters, but I had to get up at 2:30, so I had to leave and go back to Long Island. And the Knicks, Cavs. Now, you might not be the biggest basketball fan, and certainly maybe your team's not in it, unless you're in Texas or New York or Cleveland. Of course, Oklahoma is playing a huge, Oklahoma City is a huge, huge series against the upstart San Antonio Spurs. But it was pretty amazing. And what happened is, you watch a team down by 22, they go on a 44-11 run, almost win in regulation, and then overtime they just steamroll the Cavs in game one in front of a capacity celebrity-strewn crowd, which is pretty amazing too, considering it's their ninth straight, their eighth straight playoff victory. And we'll see, because in the audience was like the alumni at a college game. You had Patrick Ewing, Larry Johnson, John Starks,

0: Latrell Sprewell, all acting like fans, along with Michael J. Fox, and of course that idiot Spike Lee, and all these celebrities that were there, Ben Stiller, they were all there, mixed in with regular people, treated like regular people. And then you have other people like Daryl Strawberry and John Franco in the audience. It's been so long since New York has had any type of major victory. This could be it. But there's a lot, long way to go still. So I thought that was pretty cool. I feel terrible I had to leave in the fourth quarter, but I would have been out of my mind to stay till 11 o'clock and then drive an hour home at 12 and then sleep for 90 minutes. So that's the choice I made. The other choice, another basketball guy that made his name in basketball but made his money elsewhere, is Mark Cuban. So Mark Cuban came up with this this discount pharmaceutical plan, and it took him a while to put it together, and now it starts rolling. And he has a way to buy drugs in bulk from different sources and sell it for a slight profit, but still substantially below market rates. And it's beginning to flourish. And then Donald Trump rolls out Trump RX. And then people say, hey, Mark Cuban, you campaigned for Kamala Harris. You voted for Kamala Harris. You're very critical of Donald Trump. And now Donald Trump has Trump RX. Is it a scam? And Mark Cuban said, no, it looks really good. What do you mean? He praised it. They kept trying to have him rip Trump RX, but he kept praising it. So the White House seems to have reached out. And guess what? Mark Cuban came together with Donald Trump, and now he's helping and going to profit. Good. I'm glad. Profit off Trump RX. But the substantial discounts are winners for everybody in America. First, here are the two men. Cut 27.
1: It's pretty remarkable seeing you and Mark Cuban up there, and the fact that obviously Mark endorsed Kamala Harris back in 2021.
2: Well, he made a mistake. It was a big mistake.
1: What does this say about what you two are building here?
2: It says we love people. We love our country. He's got a good company, and he's going to do a lot of business with this. And I'm going to get drugs out through Amazon, through the whole group, and we're going to get drugs out. And Mark wanted to be a part of it. And I think Mark was very gracious. He said, this is something that really works. First time you've seen it. And he had to believe that if he said it about me. You have to understand that. But look, I think I have a lot of respect for Mark, frankly, and I always have.
0: And, you know, the whole thing is when Shark Tank came out, Apprentice was established, and they were kind of battling it then. So Mark Cuban and Donald Trump are on opposite sides. In my view, knowing both guys, I think in one way Mark Cuban looked at Donald Trump and said, could have been me. Now, his family didn't want him to do it, didn't want him to run, but he said a businessman who made his name on reality television, who got known because he owned the Mavericks, it could have been me. Now, he's a lot younger than Donald Trump. It could still be him, but he is also somebody who thinks out of the box, thinks about innovation, thinks about breaking the mold and making things better. And I don't find him arrogant at all. People do. I don't. So here's Mark Cuban on why he joined. Cut 28.
3: Thank you for having me, Mr. President. I think other than you, I've been the biggest proponent of TrumpRx.com. And the reason for that is Republicans want cheaper drugs, independents want cheaper drugs, Democrats want cheaper drugs, and together, I think we're going to do something special. What makes Cost Plus Drugs different is that when you click through TrumpRx to our site, not only will you see a great price, but you'll see our actual cost and that we only mark it up 15%.
0: So this is... And by the way, if you have a way to get cheaper drugs and still building a profit, I'm loving that. Because you're helping people making a profit, that means you're going to make more. He went on to say, if I'm successful here with Trump RX and with my company, I'll be able to buy more and bring the prices down more. So, for example, some of these drugs are hard to pronounce. But just know, one's for eye pressure. Comegan, it's called. It costs $204 if you need it. On Trump RX, it costs $10. That's 95% off. There's a multiple sclerosis drug called Mazint. It's $623. Now it's $42. Centroid for IVF, $316. You buy it on Trump RX, down 93%, $22. So I just told you the facts. I'm not making anything up. I'm not exaggerating. That's the fact. So the View took on this debate. Alyssa Farah Griffin is the Republican, 50% she's anti-Trump. Joy Behar, 100% they're anti-Trump. Everybody else is anti-Trump. So listen to this debate, cut 33.
4: No, literally, a medication that I had to take for IVF is a tenth of the price on TrumpRx. I don't, whatever, it's tacky that his name is on it. Mark Cuban has dedicated his life to bringing down prescription drug costs. The average family, one third of Americans, cut back on essential foods and utilities to be able to cover their prescription drug costs. You're not going to convince me that just because Trump's involved, we should be like, screw it, don't bring down prescription drug costs.
5: If he's going to make a profit out
6: correct.
5: Of it, don't take it.
6: I completely agree with that.
5: Americans are struggling.
6: He is a failed businessman. Right. And if you heard what he said, we both want to make people wealthy. He didn't say
4: so
6: healthy.
4: I should pay 10 times more
6: for my
4: medication.
6: He said wealthy, which means to me that there's something in it for him. This is not a well-intentioned
4: person.
0: Okay, there is so much wrong with this argument, but it's sadly, it's the argument on a different level that we're having for the mayor of Seattle, the mayor of New York City, the congressman from Philadelphia. These are all left-wingers who are not running as liberals. They're running as socialists and communists. So Alyssa Farah Griffin says, I don't care if you make a profit. I'm getting 93% off. It's the same drugs. So they're saying, I don't want you to make a profit. You idiot. Trump RX does not go to Donald Trump. It goes to the country. So if the country is able to set up Trump RX, and if they're able to buy this and maybe make a profit off, it goes into the treasury, not him. You know, if Don Jr. set it up, Trump RX, and Don Jr. was making money, that would be a problem. But in comes the government, work with Mark Cuban, and together they have the same objective, achieving it. People got to understand it. And it's unbelievable. It shows how sick these people are to not understand discount name drugs or discount name drugs, but they just can't get their head around it. So that's the battle that went on between Joy Behar and Alyssa Farah Griffin. And I'm reluctant to play... You know, reluctant to play these clips from The View because the show is such a piece of crap. And if you want to talk about different issues, but they talk about politics and they're just it's just a joke. And they take people that are allegedly Republican and they go in who hate Trump and they act surprised when these so-called Republicans agree with the Democrats. They hate Trump. You can't book somebody that hates Trump and say, well, and is a Republican, and have them weigh in because they're not objective. Everything Trump does, they're going to be against. In this case, Alyssa Farah Griffin was like, no, this works. And she gets ripped by four other hosts. And looking at it back, Whoopi Goldberg deserves credit because she stayed kind of neutral because she understands this.
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13: The Commander-in-Chief is headed to the U.S. Coast Guard Academy. I'm Dave Anthony, Fox News, and before President Trump took off for Connecticut to give a speech to the graduating cadets, he talked to reporters touting a perfect primary record.
14: We won everything. We won all races last night, every one of them.
13: Saying all 37 Republican candidates he backed in six states were winners. One knocked out a GOP congressman the president calls the worst ever, Thomas Massey, was defiant in defeat in Kentucky.
15: If you always vote with the president, if the legislative branch always votes with the president, we do have a king.
13: Massey does not support the president on Iran and did not vote for the Big Beautiful Bill. Ed Gallerine beat him by almost 10 points.
16: That sends a message that we, the people, are going to stand up.
13: Back to the president, he also said he's in no hurry to make a deal with Iran. After delaying on Monday, he planned to resume bombing with Israel. And when asked about Prime Minister Netanyahu after they talked last night,
14: he'll do whatever I want him to do, and he's a great guy.
13: Fox's Jeff Paul reports from Dubai that the president and the prime minister talked, and there are a lot of people unsure about what's going to happen next.
17: Countries here in the Gulf, like the UAE, find themselves at a bit of a standstill. They were able to convince the U.S. to hold off on that planned attack of Iran in favor of negotiations. But if a deal isn't somehow struck, President Trump says that he has ordered the U.S. forces to be on standby. In response, Iran has issued a new warning, saying, quote, if the aggression against Iran is repeated, the regional war that was promised will this time go beyond the borders of the region, and you will be dealt crushing blows in places you do not expect.
13: The Ebola outbreak in Africa has now infected nearly 600 people, almost all of them in the Congo. Nearly 140 have died. An American doctor who tested positive for the Ebola virus is sent to a hospital in Germany. The State Department's funding 50 Ebola response clinics in Congo.
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4: The House is holding a hearing into the Southern Poverty Law Center after it was indicted on fraud charges accused of funneling millions of dollars to violent extremist groups.
5: Turned out for them, creating hate was more profitable than fighting it. That's exactly what they did.
4: Republican Congressman Jim Jordan was countered by Democrat Jamie Raskin, who says the Law Center informant program helps the FBI.
6: And this practice frequently led to the disruption of dangerous conspiracies by the KKK and neo-Nazi groups.
4: A Democrat who made history in Congress is being mourned.
7: Barney Frank, a Democrat who represented Boston's suburbs in Congress for 32 years, died late Tuesday, according to his former campaign manager. Frank crafted the most significant reforms to the U.S. financial system since the New Deal with the Dodd-Frank Act during his time as chair of the House Financial Services Committee. Frank was also known for being a pioneer for LGBT rights and in 1987 became the first member of Congress to voluntarily come out as gay. He also became the first incumbent lawmaker on Capitol Hill to marry someone of the same sex. Frank entered hospice with congestive heart failure in April and is survived by his husband and sister. Barney Frank was 86. Tanya J. Powers, Fox News.
4: A Netflix documentary may cost a teacher his job.
8: Mackenzie Shirilla, sentenced to two life terms for intentionally plowing her car into a brick wall in Cleveland in 2022, killing her boyfriend and another teen. Shirilla's father, now placed on leave from his teaching job in Cleveland, over allegations of poor judgment after taking part in the Netflix documentary, The Crash.
9: There was no braking. This was not an accident.
8: The documentary climbing to number one on Netflix, Steve Shirilla maintains his daughter's innocence, though tells Fox 19 Cleveland that he's upset with Netflix, that not all of his comments made the final cut.
4: That's Jeff Manasso on Wall Street.
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0: largest commuter rail system in the country, went on strike, first time in 30 years. It lasted 3 days. So it screwed up my life, but almost everybody in the New York area's life. But things are back to normal now, at least yesterday as of noon. So that's pretty cool. Jeff Lacks is joining us at the bottom of the hour. Cooney professor sees anti-Semitism up close and personal, fights it on a daily basis on the campus, but it's spread just about everywhere. And we're seeing it now. You could even say it was with Tom Massey after his big loss last night, as he mocks his opponent who beat him, saying, well, I tried to reach him, but he was in Tel Aviv. Yes, he's pro-Israel. It doesn't mean he's in Tel Aviv. And I'm pretty sure a few years ago that wouldn't have been an insult, but now it is. So before we get to Mark Malkoff talking about one of the most interesting things in media today, and that is the end of the Stephen Colbert show and the lack of ratings in all of late night television, where it used to be a bellwether for the country. More and more people are deciding there's just more options, or the talent that we see in the shows that we have a chance to look at aren't our cup of tea. Let's get to the big three.
1: Number three.
2: Mark endorsed Kamala Harris back in 2021.
3: Well, he made a mistake. It was a big mistake.
4: We're going to get drugs out, and Mark wanted to be a part of it. And I think Mark was very gracious. He said, this is something that really works. First time you've seen it.
0: Working together, the shark and the apprentice, Cuban combines with the president to get the nation cheaper prescription drugs, which is a winner for everyone, except for the hosts of The View. I'll explain.
1: Number two.
5: MAGA is the last dying breath of the Confederacy. And it could not be more true. But in response to a Confederacy, we have this moment here of liberation.
0: AOC, the historical genius, doesn't realize that the Republicans were led by Lincoln in the North, and it was the Confederacy run by the Dixiecrats in the South. And she is an extreme leftist. Primary aftermath. Trump flexes and AOC gets a win over Shapiro on the left. We'll view the results and review.
1: Number one.
6: I'm not doing this politically. I'm just, look, everyone tells me it's unpopular, but I think it's very popular because I'm not going to let the world be blown up on my watch. It's not going to happen.
0: Clock is ticking for a resumption of the war in Iran, but perhaps Trump's secret weapon is Treasury Secretary Scott Bessent, and that is Operation Economic Fury, making great progress. It would help if our allies would help. But one of the great things I have great interest in is late night television. Definitely when I was growing up, Carson was the best. And by the time I got to college, Letterman was everything. And now you have a situation where, on average, if you take Kimmel, if you take Fallon, and you take Colbert, they get about a 2. Where Carson, and I know it was a different time, cable was just emerging, was getting about 7 million. And Letterman ended up, when he was leaving, was getting about 3 million. And this week is the last week of the Colbert show. And believe it or not, he was winning the ratings race. But the show is losing millions of dollars. What has happened to late night television? A man that knows joins us now, Mark Malkoff. He's a comedian, author of Love Johnny Carson, One Obsessive Fan's Journey to Find the Genius Behind the Legend. And Mark, first off, thanks so much for joining us. Congratulations on the book. Now, first off, for you, you have a personal up-close experience in late-night television. I mean, who did you work for?
7: Brian, so I worked for David Letterman on The Late Show. I was working for Comedy Royalty, and then I had a day job where I worked for Stephen Colbert on The Colbert Report when we were on Comedy Central. So, you know, I was there, actually, for the very first Late Show, 34-year-old franchise. I was in the second row as a teenager, so I have a history with The Late Show.
0: So you were always a Letterman fan?
7: I was. I mean, I love Johnny Carson. I interviewed over 400 people about him. But yeah, after Carson, I think Dave probably did the show better than anyone. And all the late night hosts worship Dave and Johnny Carson, certainly.
0: So the thing is, Mark, I remember like yesterday, everybody was talking about who is going to be Carson's successor. Is he going to retire and Bette Midler sings him off? And then Leno gets named and Letterman gets hurt. His feelings get hurt and he spins off. Could bring us back to that moment.
7: So August 30th, 1993, 23 million people tuned into David Letterman's debut. CBS stock went up. It was he owned the show. There had never been a late night show on CBS, and Dave really set the standard for this. But there was a lot of drama. Johnny Carson wanted it to be David Letterman. Jay Leno politicked to all the NBC affiliates and got the gig. They both did pretty well for themselves. But one thing with both of them, like Johnny Carson, is that we didn't know their personal politics. That was considered a staple. The shows that really had

0: 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Brian Kilmeade.
1: All right, from 40th and 6th in Midtown Manhattan, heard around the country, around the world, this is the Brian Kilmeade Show. 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The Elias community, the law, the law.

0: the most longevity and the most profitable traditionally have been the ones where we did not know the politics of the host.
1: See, it's interesting because the first time I thought David Letterman weighed in on politics was when John McCain was running. And he did nonstop McCain old jokes. And I thought, okay, this is not stopping. This is continuing.
0: It's when Jon Stewart at the Daily Show, Letterman pointed to Jon Stewart having some political leanings that Dave felt he could do that. But certainly when he was on NBC
1: really?
0: For...
1: He looked at Jon Stewart, who was younger than him, saw him doing that, and said, well, I guess I can let it out.
0: That's exactly what happened. And he started putting a little of his politics. You know, he at this point wasn't going to rehearsal anymore. Jay, he pretty much gave up that Jay was going to be number one. And he just, you know, just really let it all out. And so that's what happened with that. And between Jon Stewart and Dave Letterman, both amazing broadcasters, that was really one of the first times in late night that really happened with the host putting their personal opinions in politically.
1: Right. And, Carson, you say in the book that he was a Democrat, but you didn't really know it.
0: Yes, we did not know his politics. Now, he absolutely 100% voted for both Democrats and Republicans. He Herbert Walker Bush and him were very friendly, actually. Talked on the phone. Carson was at the White House. It really just depended on the person, but he 100% believed, I am doing an entertainment show. America does not care about my politics, and why would I want to alienate half of my audience?
1: I remember he gave that interview with Mike Wallace, and Mike Wallace says, why don't you weigh in? And he said, why would I? Then we've lost, basically, you lost the narrative if I do that. I lost what my objective is.
0: He hammered everyone. I mean, Joe Biden during the plagiarism scandal, it was something like 12 jokes that Carson did on him. I mean, Nancy Reagan called up Carson twice, upset with jokes about Ronald Reagan. Jimmy Carter, his mom, was upset with Johnny. Gerald Ford was upset with Carson with jokes about Ford being a stumbler. So there is a history of presidents getting a little bit out of shape with jokes. But at the same time, Carson just hammered everyone. And at the end of the day, it was fun. And everybody tuned in for Carson. He didn't alienate anybody.
1: So, of course, Stephen Colbert would be named to take over for David Letterman, right?
0: Yeah.
1: And they just had this exchange. When's this exchange from, Eric? When was this from? Just recently? Yeah, so here, you know, Letterman obviously very critical of the president and critical of CBS's decision to let Stephen Colbert go. Here they are.
2: We are on the roof of the Ed Sullivan Theater building, and I couldn't be happier.
3: It's a beautiful view from up here. Would you share with the people why we are on the roof of the Ed Sullivan right now?
2: Now, I thought maybe tonight's occasion would be a little sad, being the end of your run here, but this brings true joy to my heart. We are up here for the wanton destruction of CBS property.
3: Now, I know for many years I enjoyed this as a viewer. You would throw things off the Ed Sullivan building. This is a true story. When I first got this gig, one of the first things they told me before we even moved into the offices is that I would not be allowed to throw anything off of the roof of the Ed Sullivan building because evidently there was a problem with a previous tenant.
2: Yes, I'm so excited about this.
3: So am I. Well, Dave.
2: Yes, sir.
3: Hey, thanks so much for creating The Late Show 33 years ago. It's been a pleasure having you back to destroy some stuff.
2: The pleasure is all mine. I enjoyed destroying stuff. It's great, great fun. Thank you for everything you've done for our country.
3: Feeling is mutual, Dave. Thank you. Anything you'd like to say to the audience before we go?
2: Well, not necessarily to the audience, but to the folks at CBS, in the words of the great Ed Murrow, good night and good luck, mother.
1: Wow. So, Mark, talk about that. The Letterman that we knew in the 80s, 90s, he used to do the afternoon show, happy to have a chance to do the show following Carson, to that attitude.
0: It's definitely different. I mean, I remember Madonna went on Dave Letterman's show and said the F-bomb 23 times, and it was national news. It was just a different Dave Letterman, different times. I think it's great that Dave Letterman did go back. I do want to point out two things. One, for Stephen Colbert's Late Show with the Legacy, the first year he had on Donald Trump, Ted Cruz, Elon Musk. It was a very different show. We didn't know his politics. He was last in the ratings, and he did the unheard of, which was he picked a political side, and it really did turn up his ratings. The one thing I do want to also mention is Colbert's a Catholic, practicing Catholic, teaches Sunday school, knows more scripture than anybody I probably have ever met. There is a decent chance that they're going to have the Pope on for the last show. If anybody's going to get it, it's going to be him. They've met before. They're both from spent lots of time in Chicago. And, you know, when Ricky Gervais and Bill Maher talked about a religion, Stephen defended it. I mean, he would really defend Christianity and religion. I do think that that is something that people don't really talk about, and I think that's important for his legacy.
1: So, Mark, you were projecting Friday. It's got to be tomorrow, right? Don't they usually tape two shows on Thursday?
0: Thursday's going to be the last episode of The Late Show. Tonight we have Springsteen. Last night was Steven Spielberg and Jon Stewart and David Byrne. CBS is not denying the Pope. Steven's wish list is Beyonce and the Pope. We don't know if it's going to happen. Jimmy Kimmel, a bunch of years ago, rather Jimmy Fallon, almost got the Pope. This was very under wraps. It almost happened. But I think that Colbert, if anybody's going to have the closest chance to getting the Pope, and wouldn't that be world news if that happens?
1: But Mark, you know what it also would be? It's a total F you to Donald Trump, because this is his nemesis. And this is a guy saying, I'm not coming to America for your 250th birthday, even though I'm an American, according to reports. I will come to Stephen Colbert's show, who many people feel, and it's being canceled for either money loss or because Letterman wants him out. So this would be, that would be just like him taking on Trump again.
0: It really would. I mean, it would just be on so many different levels. This would be a media frenzy if we have the Pope show up on a late night show, a complete unheard of thing. And it'll go down in history if that happens. So we'll see. CBS is keeping very tight wraps. But as someone that teaches Sunday school like Stephen does and goes to church and is a very open about his religion, I think that he definitely has a good chance of this happening.
1: So he made a statement. I'll just paraphrase it recently. He says, you know, I didn't want to be so political, but my producer told me that's what gets ratings. Do you think Stephen Colbert didn't want to be political? He also gave a statement lately saying, hey, you know what? I'm an actor, singer. When I first got this job, I didn't know if I could do it. I'm not really a talk show host. I was playing a Bill O'Reilly-like character on the Colbert Report.
0: Nobody thought it was possible to pick a political side and be number one and survive doing a late night show. That's the first year we didn't know his politics. And people only knew him doing this character on Comedy Central. So people didn't know who he was. So it took him about a year to really figure out what he wanted to do with the show. And we're looking at history right now. 11 years. Can you believe that? Number one in the ratings
1: But Mark, you know, when you're studying Carson, you're studying Letterman, you know his numbers are a 2.1 or a 2. Letterman left and he was low at 3, right? And then you have Greg Gutfeld, who has 35% less possible homes, and he's getting a 3.4. So, he's winning in a bad league.
0: The digital numbers, they do very well, the late night hosts like Colbert and some of the others digitally, but the YouTube views just do not translate to the TV dollars. So, yeah, I mean, it is very, very different with the metrics. I don't know, with Johnny Carson, I mean, I just really, really miss having a presence like that and just the 45 million people when

0: We'll see. CPS is keeping very tight wraps, but as someone that teaches Sunday school like Stephen does and goes to church and is a very open about his religion, I think that he definitely has a good chance of this happening.
1: So he made a statement. I'll just paraphrase it recently. He says, you know, I didn't want to be so political, but my producer told me that's what gets ratings. Do you think Stephen Colbert didn't want to be political? He also gave a statement lately saying, hey, you know what? I'm an actor, singer. When I first got this job, I didn't know if I could do it. I'm not really a talk show host. I was playing a Bill O'Reilly-like character on the Colbert Report.
0: Nobody thought it was possible to pick a political side and be number one and survive doing a late night show. That's the first year we didn't know his politics. And people only knew him doing this character on Comedy Central. So people didn't know who he was. So it took him about a year to really figure out what he wanted to do with the show. And we're looking at history right now, 11 years. Can you believe that? Number one in the ratings
1: But Mark, you know, when you're studying Carson, you're studying Letterman, you know his numbers are at 2.1 or a 2. Letterman left and he was low at 3, right? And then you have Greg Gutfeld, who has 35% less possible homes, and he's getting a 3.4. So, he's winning in a bad league.
0: The digital numbers, they do very well, the late night hosts like Colbert and some of the others digitally, but the YouTube views just do not translate to the TV dollars. So, it is very, very different with the metrics. I don't know, with Johnny Carson, I just really, really miss having a presence like that and just the 45 million people when Johnny Carson had the Tiny Tim wedding in 1969. Second to the moon landing, the power of Carson. All the late night hosts still talk about Carson. He's been off the air for 30 years. And my book, Love Johnny Carson, is just evident that we really do miss Carson. And it looks like, Brian, that late night is going away. I think if late night survives, we're going to see, this current cast of The Late Show, 20 writers. I think probably we're going to probably have 10 writers less. I think it's no band. Seth Meyers, they got rid of his band for cause. So I think we're going to see a very

0: him doing this character on Comedy Central, so people didn't know who he was. So it took him about a year to really figure out what he wanted to do with the show. And yeah, I mean, we're looking at history right now. 11 years. Can you believe that? Number one in the ratings, yeah, but, and still being able
1: but
0: to
1: Mark,
0: get canceled.
1: But Mark, when yes. you know, when you're studying Carson, you're studying yeah. Letterman, you know his numbers are a 2.1 or a 2. Letterman left and he was low at 3. Right. And
0: it's
1: then
0: true.
1: And then you have Greg Gutfeld, who has 35% less possible homes, and he's getting a 3-4. So,
0: yeah,
1: I mean, he's winning in a bad league.
0: The digital numbers, they do very well, the late night hosts like Colbert and some of the others digitally, but the YouTube views just do not translate to the TV dollars. So, yeah, I mean, it is very, very different with the metrics. I don't know, with Johnny Carson, I mean, I just really, really miss having a presence like that and just the
1: oh, yeah.
0: you know, 45 million people when Johnny Carson had the Tiny Tim wedding in 1969. Second to the moon landing, the power of Carson. All the late night hosts still talk about Carson. He's been off the air for 30 years. And my book, Love Johnny Carson, is just evident that we really do miss Carson. And it looks like, Brian, that late night is going away. I think if late night survives, we're going to see, you know, this current cast of The Late Show, 20 writers. I think probably we're going to probably have 10 writers less. I think it's no band. Seth Meyers, they got rid of his band for cause. So I think we're going to see a very scaled down late night if it still exists.
1: So Byron Allen bought the time. And
0: yes,
1: he's going to be on now.
0: Yeah.
1: And I want you to hear this. This is what he said his show is going to do. I think it's impossible. Listen.
2: A lot of eyes are going to be on your programming to see, well, what are the political leanings? What can they read into it?
3: What I'm doing with Comics Unleashed, we don't talk about politics. We don't talk about anything that's topical. We don't talk about anything. We don't do anything that's racist or sexist or anti-Semitic or homophobic. Just be funny and don't offend. I don't care who you vote for. I don't care. I'm here to make people laugh. You're going to vote who you're going to vote for no matter what I say. It doesn't matter. It's not my business. Not my business. Do what you do. So I'm here to make you laugh.
1: Mark.
0: Yes.
1: I don't think it's possible to. I think he got the wrong message. It's not to avoid politics. There's too much material there. Just be an equal opportunity offender. I think that's the takeaway from what we're seeing. And see how that goes.
0: Byron Allen is a mogul. You know, he started when he was 18 years old, making his debut on Johnny Carson. He's a student of late night. But with Comics Unleashed, it's basically an assembly line. They do 5 shows in a day. They do evergreen material on purpose with no politics, so they can rerun these shows for 10 years because they're not topical. So that is why he's going in that direction without doing politics. I see what you're saying. But he wants these episodes to run in affinity, and we'll see if he can pull it off. I mean, Brian, he doesn't even only have the 11:30 slot. He has the 12:30 slot. He basically, is buying his way into late night with 2-hour block on CBS, and we'll see if it he projects it's going to be profitable. Certainly CBS is for it for at least a year, so it's an experiment. We'll see what happens.
1: Yeah, Mark, my senior thesis in college was the history of late night television.
0: Oh,
1: and and I interviewed Letterman for it. Because I interned at NBC and was able to get him. And I have a quote when he said to me, I said, do you want to substitute for, do you want to be the next host if Johnny Carson retires? And he says, no, we're a basement operation. Who would ever want to fill his shoes? That's why I was flipping out years later when Carson retires. And he says, I can't believe I'm not getting it. So clearly with me, he was being somewhat insincere, but I think having Leno get it really bothered him. But
0: that is a hard interview to get Dave Letterman. And, you know, whenever Johnny Carson was still in the seat, he never wanted to say it out loud that he wanted the gig because he just loved Johnny Carson so much and he meant so much to him that he just never wanted to say the words out loud. And it did end up hurting him at the end. He didn't say to NBC, I want this in my contract. I get the Tonight Show. And that's why Jay took over for him. But that's so cool. You got to sit down with Dave. I mean, he's out of the late night host, him and Carson, I think, did it best.
1: Yeah, I looked up to him big time. He was great. Mark, too, great job. I love the topic of your book. You're a great broadcaster, too. Mark Malkoff, a comedian and author of Love, Johnny Carson, One Obsessive Fan's Journey to Find the Genius Behind the Legend. Mark, thanks so much.
0: Brian, thank you. It was really good talking to you. I appreciate it.
1: You got it. Back in a moment.
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1: I'm 57 years old, coming from a very machista country called Spain, where there is an average of 2 women killed monthly by their ex-husbands or ex-boyfriends, which is horrible. We are killing women because some men think they own them, they possess them. So, and that problem also goes to Mr. Trump, and Mr. Putin, and Mr. Netanyahu, the big balls man saying, my is bigger than yours, and I'm gonna bomb out of you. It's a male toxic behavior that is creating thousands of dead people.
2: So, first off, that is a Spanish actor, and people know him. I never heard of him. What is it?
3: Javier Bardem. You've never heard of him?
2: No. But think about what he's saying. Donald Trump's a wife beater. He beats his wife. That's what he's saying. And then he says Donald Trump is just forcing himself and Netanyahu as if October 7th never happened and if Iran has never attacked us. And you put him in Vladimir Putin, who invaded a country unsolicited because of some fan.
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5: Fox News. I'm Therese Crowley. President Trump delivers the 145th commencement address at the Coast Guard Academy in New London, Connecticut. Will the commander-in-chief resume striking Iran?
6: We're going to give this one shot. I'm in no hurry. You know, everyone's going to go to the midterms. I'm in a hurry. Ideally, I'd like to see few people killed as opposed to a lot. We can do it either way, but I'd like to see few people killed.
5: Iran's IRGC warns if the U.S. resumes strikes, the regional war will spread beyond with crushing blows in places you didn't expect. Oregon voters say no to state gas tax hikes in Tuesday's primary, the price there at $5.34 a gallon, and choose Republican Christine Drazen for a rematch with Governor Tina Kotek. Massachusetts Democrat Barney Frank has died at age 86 in Maine, the first openly gay congressman. 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
1: When we come together, we are indomitable. And to the billionaire class, and the Epstein class, we're coming for you. You're not safe. Your money will not protect you. We're coming for you. See, we're worried that they're coming for us, but they've always been coming for us. As we're turning the tables, we're coming for you.
2: That is Chris Rabb, who won in Philadelphia, very blue city, obviously, candidate from Pennsylvania. But what's key about him, he's a radical socialist, and he's fully backed by AOC, and she fancies herself a kingmaker along with Bernie Sanders, and it's really hard to argue, and it's a big pushback and a middle finger to the so-called moderate liberal Democratic governor of the state of Pennsylvania. Jeff Lax joins us now, a professor over law at CUNY, right at City College here in New York City, where he fights against anti-Semitism on a daily basis. Hey, Jeff, what's your reaction to the socialism, anti-Israel attitude that's rising up in the left?
3: Yeah, I mean, you know, Shapiro, we were talking right before the show about how he got a lot of moderates elected in his primaries, but Rabb is the one exception. I mean, I think the Democrats are not listening to what the country wants right now. I hope and I think it will backfire, although we thought that about Mamdani too, and we saw what happened there. The bottom line is socialism is a real threat right now around the country. People think of it as this little fringe movement. That is no longer the case. There are now 250 elected officials nationwide who are Democratic Socialists of America candidates.
2: You know who campaigned for him? Hassan Piker. You know, Hassan Piker could not be more anti-Semitic and anti-Israel. He says, I'd rather vote for someone from Hamas than vote for a Republican. He said he wants Rick Scott to be dead. He looks at, obviously, what happened in Gaza. He believes genocide. He spouts that that crap every single day, and he's campaigning with a lot of leading Democrats right now. Why would they take that risk and be with someone like that?
3: Disgusting, absolutely disgusting to associate with him, let alone to push his agenda. But you know what's crazy? Hakeem Jeffries himself is going in this direction. When he comes out today and he talks about that black athletes now in these places where there have been now gerrymandering by the Republicans, I mean, give me a break. This is a purely political move. Democrats and Republicans are going at it. And now Jeffries comes out, to me, one of the most radical statements any House minority leader has ever made to tell black athletes now not to go to schools in a gerrymandered district. That is insane.
2: It's crazy. So we're talking about Ole Miss. We're talking about Clemson. Yeah, we're talking about Georgia. Picture every major college,
3: disgusting.
2: SEC. He wants them all to sit out a year. The portal's closed.

0: So even if they were listening to him as if he had some power and some prestige, they can't go anywhere. You're asking a 19-year-old to sit out? You're asking a 21-year-old not to count cash in $1 million check or a $5 million check?
1: Right.
0: Here is Jeffries yesterday, cut 36.
2: This is really not a complicated proposition. In the absence of fairness as it relates to black political representation, there should be no athletic participation. As it relates to institutions that are housed in states that are experiencing a dramatic return to racially oppressive Jim Crow-like tactics. These universities should feel compelled to speak up, not because of their athletic programs, because it's the right thing to do here in the United States of America.
0: So I wish you'd talk slower, Jeff. So here he is. He's calling on a boycott because of the gerrymandering ruling from the Supreme Court that said you cannot gerrymander a district by anyone's race or gender. That is not racism. It's the opposite of racism.
1: Yeah, I'm so sick of the Jim Crow. Joe Biden constantly said the Jim Crow line. First of all, Jim Crow is the Democrats' invention. Yeah. That's number one.
0: Segregation, everything.
1: Yeah. Right. Number two, let's not forget what happened in Georgia just a couple of years back when they moved the Major League Baseball All-Star Game out of Georgia because of supposedly unfair voting rules. By the way, if that's true, how come in all the years since then they've never been protesting the voting laws in Georgia?
0: Because the turnout's through the roof and they elected Democrats.
1: Right.
0: They have two Democratic senators.
1: Right.
0: And you know, Brian Kemp won again as a Republican as governor because Stacey Abrams is an abomination.
1: Right.
0: So, I mean, that's just some of the things that are happening. So the Democrats, I sense, want to go back to talking about race.
1: Yeah.
0: Because they feel as though that's their victory speech. But I think America has said, this isn't racism. I don't think it should be bracketed. What if you say, okay, let's just bracket that out. There's a lot of Christians there, so let's bracket out that district. No. There's a lot of Jews there, so let's bracket out that district. No. Hey, that's mostly women. You can't do that. That's mostly Hispanic. You're not going to do that. You will district according to that state's rules, but not on race. That is not racism, even if Ketanji Brown thinks so, but the Supreme Court is under attack regularly. I want to go back to AOC for a second because she brought up the Confederacy too, because this guy Rab won and she feels as though she wants something greater in her life, even than the presidency. Listen to this, cut 20.
3: MAGA is the last dying breath of the Confederacy, and it could not be more true. But in response to a Confederacy, we have this moment here of liberation, abolition, and revival of the values that make this country actually great, actually aspirational, and actually audacious as an example for the world.
0: Yeah, actually, I love her theme. So we elect a socialist and see the American dream.
1: Someone's going to get shot again. You can't talk like this. When are they going to learn? When are they going to start caring that they endanger people when they speak like the Confederacy? Really?
0: Yeah.
1: I mean, it's so insane. They're going to get someone hurt again. This type of rhetoric, we're seeing it every day now. All you need is somebody who's slightly off mentally. We're seeing somebody in court today. I mean, you need someone just slightly off and they're going to go out on a rampage and kill people.

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2: World. Yeah, actually, I love her theme. Zoe, a reluctant socialist and see the American dream?
3: Someone's going to get shot again. You can't talk like this. When are they going to learn? When are they going to start caring that they endanger people when they speak like the Confederacy? Really?
2: Yeah.
3: I mean, it's so insane. They're going to get someone hurt again. This type of rhetoric, we're seeing it every day now. All you need is somebody who's slightly off mentally. We're seeing somebody in court today. I mean, you need someone just slightly off and they're going to go out on a rampage and kill people. And it doesn't take much to rile them up nowadays.
2: So Tom Massey loses his race. He won against Trump over and over again. But not just because, okay, the big, beautiful bill, you might differ when it comes to the Iran war. Okay, you only have 2 or 3 votes. You would seem to be representing Kentucky, which went to Trump by about 30 points, 3 elections in a row. So you decide to ignore that. Then you go and go condemn Israel as if they're the basis of all problems. And then you go on and combine with Ro Khanna and go into the Epstein files. So Trump's had it with him. He primaried him and he lost. Thomas Massey blames AIPAC, who put $15 million in the race to defeat him. Cut 21. Listen to this.
4: I would have come out sooner, but I had to call my opponent and concede. And it took a while to find Ed Gallrein in Tel Aviv.
2: What does he mean by that?
3: I was so angry when I saw it's anti-Semitic. All it is Jew hate. That's all it is. I mean, let's be honest. I want to thank the good people of Israel for coming out to Kentucky and voting last night and getting Gallrein nominated. Yeah. So congratulations to them. You know, Thomas Massey has been talking this way since the beginning. Him and Marjorie Taylor Greene has come out now as if she's still relevant, and they're all talking this way. And you know what's sick about it is, though, the coalition that's being put together, not just by the left. The left is now working with radical Islamists, Hassan Piker, as you just mentioned. But on the right, you started to mention the people that he was working with. So you had Cenk Uygur, who was supporting Massey. You had the New York Times wrote a positive op-ed about Massey.
2: Because he's with Ro Khanna and Epstein.
3: With Ro Khanna, right, exactly. And so you have this horseshoe situation, right? You've all heard, everyone knows about the horseshoe theory. When you go too far left, too far right, you go into like insanity. And that's what's going on. It's a terrible thing to see. There are rational people right now on both sides of the aisle who are just rolling their eyes in the air saying, enough of this. We want our cost of living to go down, our wages to go up. And, you know, every day things people worry about, not this garbage.
2: Right. So what is your sense of where how this mayor's done on anti-Semitism since he took over?
3: This mayor is he's even worse than I thought. You asked me right before the election I was here, if you think things are going to get better. And I said no. And the main reason I said no was Mamdani. And what he has done now with this Park East synagogue, he goes out there and they're under attack and there are barriers being knocked down in front of their synagogue and people are trying to get in. And there was a woman, I don't know if you saw the video, of a Jewish woman who was actually rammed by some of these protesters and knocked down, helpless woman. And then you have Mamdani goes out and says, well, they're having an event that violates international law, the congregants. Right. So he's condemning the victims in this case, which is beyond disgusting. Right. First of all, he doesn't understand international law or American law. International law does not apply to U.S. citizens. You know what does? The Constitution and American laws, not international law.
2: So evidently they were talking about real estate deal in the West Bank, right?
3: Yeah, but you're allowed to talk about whatever you want. It's the United States of America.
2: Right.
3: You can talk about whatever the hell you want in this country. That's why we're the United States.
2: Do you think this is organized?
3: Which side?
2: The protests.
3: Of course, yeah.
2: Who's funding it?
3: Well, it's all Marxist groups. It's the Answer Coalition. It's the Progressive PSL. What's the guy's name in China? I forgot the guy's name. But obviously Soros, we know, is behind a lot of this. All you need to do is look at the signs. Look at the signs they're holding up, the protesters. Every time you have one of these protests, the bottom of the sign has a link to a website. It's always a communist website, always. Right.
2: It's just crazy. I'll give you an example. The big difference is we see these protests, not protests, but you see the AI. I'm watching these commencement speakers,

0: and they're teaching and they talk about AI in the future, and you hear the reaction from the students, the graduates, and they're upset. Some of them say, you know, they booed because they're worried about AI taking their jobs in the future. They find it scary, whatever. That's called a real protest. You know, yeah. Let's say they were out there and they were protesting. I'm worried about not having a job because of AI. We got to get this under control. I understand it.
1: Yeah.
0: I'm not saying I agree with it or don't. It doesn't matter. It's a legitimate reason. But if now anti-AI forces or green technology doesn't want it, green lobbyist groups decide to hire people in order to stop the building of data centers because they feel it's bad for the environment, and then people do it for the money, that's when I have no patience for it. If you have a legitimate grievance, form a group, get an action plan, react like you just reacted. If you want to organize off that and push back against AI, that's pretty much what we're about.
1: Right.
0: But when outside groups are pushing an outside agenda in America, that's, to me, anti-Americanism. I mean, what's the foundation of Palestinian support in America? Where do you get that?
1: Right. Well,
0: My
1: friend Mark Goldfeder, who I think you've had on your show, yeah. And Mark Levin just had him on last week. You should keep having him on. He's amazing. He brought a lawsuit against some of the schools for working with Hamas. Hamas was bragging about having operatives here in the United States on campuses.
0: To the hostages.
1: Hostages, right. Right. To these poor victims who were being murdered and raped and all these horrible things. And he's got an active lawsuit about that. It is unbelievable.
0: What about Nicholas Kristof, the editorial writer for the New York Times? Tell everyone what he wrote and what the problem is and the backlash he's receiving.
1: That Israeli dogs were raping Palestinians. And what's most outrageous about that to me is not that you have this anti-Semitic lowlife. I wish I could use stronger language on here. But the fact that the New York Times not only ran this, but now has doubled and tripled down on this story. They're saying it's fact-checked, it's true, we have our sources. Kingsbury is the name of the... people should know her name.
0: Mm-hmm.
1: Christine Kingsbury? I may be getting it a little wrong, but something like that. She is the op-ed editor of the New York Times. She should be fired yesterday. She should have been fired for running this op-ed and then standing... by the op-ed. Again, people didn't hear me wrong. Israeli dogs were trained to rape Palestinians.
0: Let alone genocide and everything.
1: Right.
0: He says the worst thing.
1: Yeah.
0: And Nicholas Kristof's been around forever.
1: Yeah. Yeah. I mean, but the crazy gets crazier somehow.
0: Right. It's crazy.
1: It's amazing.
0: Jeff Lacks, thanks so much for coming by. And how'd your semester go so far? Do you see a lot of backlash from the students or?
1: Yeah, you know, I tell everybody, half the people like me for what I'm doing and half of them hate me. It's just how it is.
0: Right. But they all know you're taking action, so we appreciate that.
1: Thank
0: Jeff Lacks, a professor over at City College, thanks so much for joining us. When we come back, we'll wrap things up. You listen to the Brian Kilmeade Show.
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0: The talk show that's getting you talking. You're with Brian Kilmeade.
1: Let's welcome tonight's guest. As long as he's here, he can't write another book. Co-host of Fox of Friends and host of One Nation, Brian Kilmeade. Brian, are you aware of Byron Allen? Are you a fan?
2: Yeah.
1: He's been around almost as long as you have. He's obviously way more accomplished, wealthier, and more successful than you.
2: Right.
1: But you must have crossed paths.
2: I've never met him, but, I mean, he's one of the richest guys in the country. He's bought a whole bunch of stations.
1: He bought the Weather Channel.
2: So
1: he must know where the wind blows.
2: Absolutely. Well, these high school kids in great numbers put you in great jeopardy. I would say a few things.
1: Did they bully you, Brian?
2: Well, no. I live in New York. This is not one of those things. We talk about that in the break.
1: Heckled by children on the way to work?
2: Listen, do you want me to seriously answer your... I don't like it, and I'm often on the bus, and I can't get off. And yell at them. They're on the corner. They're the walkers.
3: I'm black, so I don't have to follow the same rules as Jim.
1: Yeah.
2: But also social media, you become a star.
1: Oh, shut up.
2: What do you mean?
1: I don't know why I said that. Because I had to go to a tease. Oh, don't turn on me.
2: Yeah.
1: Don't you dare. I'll crush you like a bug. I'll come over there and I will crush you like a bug.
4: And that, of course, he was talking to the audience last night. Right before I went to the Knicks game, I did Greg's show. We tape it early. But one of the lead stories was what we were just talking about earlier with Mark Malkoff about late night television. Greg gets a 3-3. Letterman got a 3-1 when he was leaving. Now, Greg can only gets 30% less homes. So every day he starts off down 30%, all right? And then you have Stephen Colbert. They go, he left as number one. Yeah, with a 2-1. We get a 2-1 at two. I get a 2-1 on Sunday nights, thankfully. Thank you for that. And we get a 2-1 at 3 in the afternoon. Late night television does not, it's never going to be what it was with Carson and Jack Parr and Steve Allen when television was just starting, and Jack Parr, who followed up with that, who that format actually might work. But Johnny Carson, where it's mostly entertainment, sometimes it was insightful interviews.

0: politically relevant candidates on both sides would go on. But what it's become right now is just a version of MSNBC. It just is. It's not entertaining. Jimmy Fallon is entertaining, does some musical stuff, and he gets 1.7. So there's something really wrong. The Americans are up. Believe me. Don't say it's too late. They're up. I mean, Trace Gallo gets ratings. So they're up. They're choosing not to listen to that. Now, as I see Seth Meyers, Stephen Colbert, Jon Stewart, Jimmy Kimmel, Jimmy Fallon, and then six of them. I think it's six. You wonder, as they all go to salute Stephen Colbert in his final day, who's going to be the one left standing? I think it will be Jon Stewart. Only because I think he's working part-time. He might decide to go back full-time. I think that format with The Daily Show works for him. Remember, he was on the HBO. He had his own show on HBO. It didn't work. So they canceled it. So he's not perfect. You got to have the right venue. And he's got the right vehicle. And the right vehicle for him is The Daily Show. The other shows, they just... Elizabeth Warren? Johnny Carson would have put Elizabeth Warren? You have Elizabeth Warren on one of your final shows? A nondescript, unaccomplished senator from Massachusetts who pretended to be someone she's not? That's your final show? And by the way, Mark's prediction that he's going to get the Pope on? If that is true, that's more about Donald Trump and not liking Donald Trump than it is about the Pope. We'll see what happens. Thanks so much for listening, everyone. Don't forget One Nation on Sunday at 10 o'clock. We'll be back on the Thursday show as we get closer and closer to Memorial Day. We'll keep you updated on everything that's going on. And go to BrianKilmeade.com for tickets, especially May 30th in Reno, Nevada. 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
11: Pomp and circumstance and the president, Elisa Brady, Fox News. A commencement ceremony underway at the U.S. Coast Guard Academy in New London, Connecticut.
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11: Homeland Security Secretary Mark Wayne Mullen speaking moments ago, just before President Trump's address to the cadets.
13: Let me begin by saying a very big congratulations to the class of 2026, special class.
11: This as the conflict with Iran continues, the president reportedly holding a lengthy call with Israel's prime minister overnight, telling reporters before he left for Connecticut this morning he's in no hurry on Iran, though he has also emphasized holding

0: Off on renewed strikes for negotiations is temporary.
1: These comments come amid a massive U.S. military buildup across the Middle East. New video shows U.S. refuelers parked at Tel Aviv's Ben Gurion Airport, waiting in case President Trump orders new strikes against the Iranian regime. Overnight, Iran's Islamic Revolutionary Guard Corps released a new threat, warning the United States and Israel against launching another bombing campaign. The IRGC put out a statement saying if the aggression against Iran is repeated, the regional war that was promised will this time go beyond the borders of the region, and you will be dealt crushing blows in places you do not expect.
0: Fox's Trey Yingst in Tel Aviv. Inside Iran, the regime also releasing videos showing civilians learning how to use weapons. Just getting word that two police officers who helped defend the U.S. Capitol during the January 6th riot are now suing to try to block anyone, including rioters, from receiving payouts from a new Justice Department settlement fund for people who claim to be victims of politically motivated prosecutions. This a day after the acting U.S. Attorney General defended creation of that fund as setting up a process for case-by-case review. The lawsuit says it's...
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0: President Trump says he's undefeated after the candidates he endorsed won primaries in six states, including a challenger to Kentucky Congressman Thomas Massie, a Republican who's been a vocal critic of his party and the president on some key issues. Fox's Mark Meredith in Lexington.
5: Last night, Congressman Massie told his supporters he had no regrets challenging the MAGA movement, especially when it comes to the war in Iran.
6: We weren't really running against Ed Gowron. We weren't running against Donald Trump. We were running for what we believe in.
5: Now, former Navy SEAL Ed Gowron will be the Republican nominee for the 4th District. He says if elected in November, he will turn his district into a strong supporter of the president's agenda. Another Trump-backed candidate had a big night here in the Commonwealth. Congressman Andy Barr easily won his Senate primary up until Trump endorsed him. This had been a very close race. Barr told his supporters he sees the election as a check on blue states.
0: That's for the seat being vacated by longtime Senator Mitch McConnell. Target appears to be hitting the mark after making a lot of changes.
7: Target's sales in the recent quarter were its strongest in about 4 years. It's been working on turning around stores, improving product selection, customer service, and store layouts. Target CEO Michael Fiddelke says it was helped by demand picking up for its baby, toy, and health products. Though Target previously found itself in the middle of cultural disputes and social media backlash, it says now sales are coming from all types of shoppers and regions. Target executives do say for the rest of the year, the retailer remains cautious because of the uncertain economy. Ginny Cosola, Fox News.
0: Wall Street's rallying right now. The Dow up 492 points. The Nasdaq's also up more than 1%. The S&P in the green as well, as oil prices cool, falling back under $100 a barrel. I'm Lisa Brady, Fox News.
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10: 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The death of John Belushi.
11: Our paramedics responded to a home in the Hollywood Hills. After a short time, had to pronounce the victim dead.
12: I came because I believe that the nuclear arms race has got to end for the sake of the world.
13: To be a part of the group of people that are supportive of what we are about, namely stopping the nuclear arms race.
14: Count number one, not guilty by reason of insanity. A look of wonder came to the faces of John Hinckley's parents. That's the count
4: not charging him with attempting to kill the President of the United States.
9: At the conclusion of tonight's game between the Giants and the Packers, all NFL training facilities will be struck.
14: I'm just very happy the patient is doing as well as he's doing right now.
15: It's very obvious that these caps were tampered with. It was not an accidental thing. It was not a product defect. It was willful and wanton.
16: News as it happened then, news as it happens now.
8: This is Fox News Talk.

0: 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It's Fox Across America with Jimmy Failla.
1: Oh, girl, the polls said he was down, but the results say he's way up. Donald Trump cruising to a 37-0 record in last night's primaries, despite a lot of gloom and doom polling that was coming your way courtesy of CNN.
2: People aren't buying it, CNN, you dumb bastard.
1: Big Wednesday for the Trump man that will serve as a farewell to Thomas Massie, who, according to Polymarket, now the favorite alongside Marjorie Taylor Greene to win the next season of Dancing with the Stars. We'll get into that with the K-Train. Kennedy, multimedia two-sport superstar, started out at MTV, made her way over here to Fox, and the Ruthless podcast. Do you guys know Ruthless? They're always on the Will Cain show. Fox kind of hypes up their podcast that we own and operate here. They happen inside the DC swamp. They are joining us today to celebrate the one-year anniversary of their broadcast, which I guess is a big damn deal. I mean, if you knew how untalented these guys, I kid, stop it. Come on, Jimmy, what's going on here? Anyway, 888-788-9910. If you want to be a part of today's show, the show has the same rule every day. We don't care if you're a Republican. We don't care if you're a Democrat. Just don't be a happy Wednesday. I'm in a great mood. President spoke this morning to the Coast Guard graduates. We'll get you some of that a little bit later in the show.
3: You're about to hear the greatest speech you've ever heard.
1: But as it pertains to Trump's current State of the Union and his hold on the Republican Party, here is Harry Enten over at CNN summing it up best last night as we get underway, clip one.
4: I wasn't surprised. I wasn't surprised at all, because the bottom line is this. Donald Trump is the general of the Republican Party, and the Republican primary voters are his soldiers. And if you look at Thomas Massie, you can see it very clearly. You look in 2020, 2022, 2024, he was getting 75%, upwards of 81% of the primary vote in 2020. And today, he gets less than 50% of the vote. That's the story.
1: So that's the story. Thomas Massie, who talked a lot of smack about Israel and was a little bit of a constant thorn in Trump's side. I'm not going to dwell. We're not going to spend a lot of time on the Massie thing. I'm down the middle on Thomas Massie, to be honest with you. I used to write Kennedy's show on Fox Business, and I met him a bunch. Do you know those people where you can't tell if they're funny and they have like a wry sense of humor, or they're just being a That was always like my read on Massie. I thought he was wacky and funny. For real, I genuinely did. He's been on this show before. But he also comes off like, you know, with a bit of a Rand Paul side, which would make him a Okay, that being said, what last night's message really was to the electorate is that Trump's grip on the Republican Party is ironclad. I know you can go back like a month and a half when the Iraqi war was, or the Iranian war anyway, was breaking out. And everybody told you, you know, he'd kind of lost his grip on the base, and people were listening more to the right wing podcasters, you know, guys like Tucker Carlson. I think Tucker's 0-5 with endorsements right now. I think the Trump man comes off a 37-0 night. And the bigger indicator there, and this is why it matters politically, is people showed up for the guy. You know, traditionally, the midterms caused the incumbent party to lose a lot of seats. If you remember back to Barack Obama's two terms in office, Barack Obama holds the all-time record for the most seats lost by a president.
5: I don't see you doing any better in the booty department.
1: Nobody has cost their party more seats down ballot than Barack Obama. Conversely, Donald Trump, in a lot of ways, has become very good at turning out the vote, at least in this primary season, which is an indicator that come the midterms, you might not see the apathy of the incumbent party. And one of the reasons why is the Democrats are basically

0: basically running on a policy platform that would have you beat up a babysitter. I don't mean fire a babysitter. I don't mean, you know, not hire a babysitter when you were looking for one. Okay, they're running on things that are just so disgusting. You know, if you've been following any of this Graham Plattner stuff or any of this Scott Wiener stuff, you know, any of the whole, you know, the drag shows for the little kids and all of that, it's just so weird, man. And, you know, if you were hiring a babysitter and you came home from dinner and a movie and they were like, yeah, we just took the kid out to a drag show and then read him a couple of sex books, you'd be like, wait, what? You might actually knock somebody out. So the point is, they are so historically unpopular that in a lot of ways, the polls can't be an accurate measure of where sentiment stands. Because as much as they like to tell you, well, Trump's not that popular in the polls, look at where he is comparative to this first term. What everybody fails to mention during that analysis is that the Democrats are a lot less popular than him.
1: Bingo.
0: So I thought last night was a good indicator as far as the Republicans are concerned heading towards the midterms, because the Democrats are still running on just really lazy, you know, victimhood minded class warfare. You know, tax the rich, the whole AOC thing. You can't legitimately be a billionaire.
2: AOC is a dope.
0: I mean, it's really tough stuff to watch. And I was really thinking about this today. I had to do America's Newsroom this morning, and I was going through so many clips about voter outreach from the Democrat Party. You know, they have this whole anti-gerrymandering, Jim Crow's back, black people aren't allowed to vote anymore, and it's all pretend stuff. There's not a single disenfranchised black voter in this country. There's not a white voter that possesses a series of rights black voters don't have. For all they talk to you about redistricting, the Democrats preside over the most gerrymandered states in America. Talking about Massachusetts and Illinois specifically, are seats where Republicans make up 40% of the electorate and get less than 1% of the vote.
3: That's not right.
0: Okay, but when the Democrats get redistricted, they pretend that black people can't vote anymore. Oh, you don't understand what happened.
2: Democrats just call everyone racist so they go along with their stupid ideas.
0: And this was very viable for a while. Social pressure campaigns. That's what identity politics was born out of. Vote for this guy because the other guy's a racist. And in the infancy of social media, you're like, ooh, I don't want a bunch of people calling me a racist in my thread. My boss follows me on this app. That wouldn't be good. So I guess I should just vote for the other guy who's basically offering me nothing other than character assassinations against his opponent. That's very much what happens. So you understand, for a while this was viable because of one, social pressure and the advent of social media, but two, and I really did think of how this became a viable strategy, meaning socialism, meaning eat the rich. Okay, and it really in my head stems back to participation trophies, straight up participation trophies. I know this sounds like a little bit out of left field for political discourse, you know?
2: What the hell did you just say?
0: But I think the minute we calibrated a generation of youth sports to believe that losers should be treated the same as winners, we created this expectation of entitlement, regardless of your competitive drive to earn an accolade. To achieve, you know, maybe hit a higher level, maybe do something that involved self-reliance, inconvenience, sweat equity, maybe some sort of innovation and high level of self-application to break through and change your life. You know, for real, once you create a generation of kids where every single one of them gets a trophy, even if they lost 9-0, you create an expectation of entitlement that if they're not getting what they want immediately handed to them, then you must be the bad guy. And I think that's what's happening in the modern moment of politics, is the Democrats are handing the trophy to every kid who lost 9-0 and telling him he deserves to be up on that medal podium next to the girl who happens to have a dong for some reason, you know. Everybody can just have what they want now. If you identify as it and society doesn't want to give it to you, they're a bunch of bigoted transgenocidal monsters. We had another tranny shoot up a mosque in California. Did you see that? The one kid was trans. They were hanging out on TikTok, yelling about killing Republicans, killing the Jews, that whole thing. Losers. Okay, but that's who the Democrats are catering to. When you get on TV with a straight face and say, like, oh, black people don't have any rights, you got to vote for the Democrat Party. You know who's denying black people their rights? Are you ready for it? The Democrat Party. Okay, who opposes school choice? 70% of black kids in this country are trapped in failing inner city schools. Who opposes giving their parents the right to take their educational dollars elsewhere? Democrats. Amen. Who wanted to defund the police? Who's telling you black people can't get voter ID? And we can't have the SAVE Act, even though 80% of black Americans support it. Oh, yeah, the Democrats. And why are they doing that? Because they're catering not to black people. They're insulting black people with this rhetoric. If 80% of black voters want voter ID, they don't believe the Republicans are the party of Jim Crow. But do you know who turns out for a message like that? A lot of loser white people who want to be told that they're civil rights heroes, people who get to cosplay and do nothing. They're not activists because they're not fighting for any rights that people don't already have. They are, by definition, slacktivists. You're going out there with no skin in the game, nothing to lose, and nothing to gain other than disrupting somebody's evening commute because you're blocking a bridge or throwing a can of soup at a painting like those climate yahoos do. But the point is, in this everybody gets a trophy mindset that this younger generation of Democratic voters possess, they somehow feel aggrieved despite the fact that they were born into the most tolerant and inclusive society the world has ever known, a society with more upward mobility than any place else in the world. The reason tens of millions of migrants come here legally every year is because they want to invest in the very thing that the Democrats are telling you is systemically racist and stacking the deck against them. And I really think that's how we got to where we are. Trump has an ironclad grip on the Republican Party, but if you notice, two other voting blocks have increased their support since the election. One is senior citizens, because Donald Trump cut taxes on Social Security and delivered the lowest recorded prescription drug price reduction in the history of the index. So senior citizens, people on fixed income paying for prescription drugs, got a big boost from the Trump administration. Ergo, their loyalty, his poll numbers with them have gone up. But you know where else he's increased his support since the 2024 election? With black voters. Okay, that's a real...
1: Do you have a problem figuring out whether you're for me or Trump and you ain't black?
0: Apparently a lot of people aren't black anymore. They came out with a prescription drug called Black Off. I don't know. Okay, but the point is, Joe Biden's getting ready to take away their black cards, and it's because people see through the BS. Okay, and that's really the takeaway. As I was sitting here today, I was in the elevator on the way down to the show, and there's another Hakeem Jeffries clip I'm going to play you. Hakeem Jeffries, a.k.a. Barack Slow Obama.
3: Tell him like it is.
0: He really does. He looks like a Disney Hall of Presidents Obama. You know when you go to the Hall of Presidents and they're animatronic, they move slow and they're stiff and wooden? That is very much Hakeem Jeffries. And there's nobody falling for the message anymore that you're somehow a victim if you live in the most prosperous country in the world. But I do think that's why they continue to run the same play. I'll give you some clips over the course of this hour of Democrats trotting out a message for the midterms that if you had gone into a coma in 2012 and woken up, you would have no idea what year you were in. You'd have no idea because it's all the same stuff. Republicans are racist. The rich is bad. Vote for us and we'll give you everything for free. That's all they keep doing. We're going to tax the rich. There's never no acknowledgement that when you tax the rich and you continue to spend at the record-setting levels that we have, you wind up in need of more tax revenue again because they never responsibly run their half of the government. Okay, do you know right now as I talk to you, America has never collected a higher dollar amount in taxes than it does right now, yet we're somehow $37 trillion in debt? So the problem in this country is not who's paying taxes. The problem is what the people in charge are doing with their money. But fiscal responsibility comes with personal accountability. And the Democrats aren't catering to people who are interested in that. They're catering in people.

0: who want to get treated like a winner, even if they're a loser. And that's where identity politics continues to have a place in the Democrat Party.
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0: Fox Across America with Jimmy Failla, three-hour audio masterpiece sponsored by the fine folks at Prevagen. One thing I did not see myself doing when I went to community college and majored in Nintendo was teaching history on 200 radio stations. But in the very next segment of this show, I'm going to give you a history lesson about racism, the Confederacy, Jim Crow laws, and just what political parties stood where on which issues. Why is this necessary? Because there's this disingenuous, just really shameless, garbage bottom feeding, race baiting tour going on in the Democrat Party right now, where they're trying to make the 2026 midterms about Jim Crow. That's the whole, you gotta vote for us or you are racist.
1: Race is not where the line is drawn. It's God's side and the other side.
0: There's no deliverable. Like, everybody keeps getting out there and going, these MAGA extremists, this radical Republican lunacy. The radical lunacy has lowered prescription drug prices, eliminated taxes on tips, eliminated taxes on Social Security, stopped the flow of deadly fentanyl coming into our country, and recovered 300,000 of the children that went missing under Joe Biden during his open border. So you understand, this is the radicalism you've got to deal with. They want legalized citizens voting in our elections. I mean, come on, man, what kind of Hitler stuff is that? See, Trump is running an America First agenda, as you know. He's pretty upfront about it. And with the Democrats, and this is the reason they don't go on conservative shows, this is the reason you don't get a lot of crosstalk, is because there's no factual support for anything they say. Like, if someone says to you, oh, America First, that's racist. What do you mean? We're the most racially diverse country in the world. So if putting our country first, the legal citizens of our country, which again, the legal citizens of our country are the most racially diverse and inclusive society there is. We have a better social record on every issue than any other country in the world. Gay marriage? Okay, go over to the Middle East. Tell them where that you stand on gay marriage and enjoy getting lit on fire if you support gay marriage. Okay, or go over to, you know, maybe Uganda, where Zoran Mamdani's from. The guy who tells you he's the champion of the gay community owns a compound in a country that burns gay people alive. Okay, understand, what you have here in America, again, they call it a land of opportunity because to people who don't grow up here, they realize how fortunate you are to do exactly that. But when the Democrats run on demonizing America, we've got to stop MAGA. It's the last dying breath of the Confederacy. It's so lazy, not to mention historically inaccurate, but I'm not going to prove it with my words. I'm going to prove it with everybody else's. Class is in session. As a guy who spent most of his high school years going to summer school, I am going to teach a course.
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1: Fox News, I'm Gianna Gelosi. Before he headed out to Connecticut to address graduates at the U.S. Coast Guard Academy, President Trump touted his wins in last night's primaries.
2: We won everything. We won all races last night, every one of them.
1: He endorsed Ed Gowrine to oust his nemesis, Kentucky Republican Congressman Thomas Massie. And he won by 10 points. Massie said,
3: "If you always vote with the president, if the legislative branch always votes with the president, we do have a king."
1: In the Middle East,
4: countries here in the Gulf, like the UAE, find themselves at a bit of a standstill. They were able to convince the U.S. to hold off on that planned attack of Iran in favor of negotiations. But if a deal isn't somehow struck, President Trump says that he has ordered the U.S. forces to be on standby.
1: That's Fox's Jeff Paul. Iran in response threatened to expand the regional war. 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

0: There it is, Fox Across America with Jimmy Failla. I am going to play you one clip really quickly of Alexandria Ocasio-Cortez.
1: No, God! No, God, please, no! No! No!
0: It's got to happen because it's going to set up an adult conversation about the history of racism and discrimination and Jim Crow and institutionalized slavery. Things our country has done more to overcome than any other country in the world. Okay, as you sit here right now, you do so in an America that's elected a black president not once, but twice. And to be honest, the guy didn't even know what he was doing if we were going to tell the truth.
2: Don't be thick, all right?
0: Okay, but the point is, Obama, whose signature domestic policy achievement caused your health care to go up by 300%, is regarded, obviously, by the media as an elite president. But if you're paying for health care, or you were hoping not to get blown up by Iran because he gave the biggest state sponsor of terrorism in the world $50 billion, that's a real number, $50 billion.
3: We're paying in cash.
0: Cash that was on unmarked pallets on an unmarked plane. Now, they told us that was sanctions relief, as was the other $2 billion. You know, it's bananas. But the point is, there's nothing you can point to in the Obama presidency that served as progress for the American people. Because in theory, the Obama presidency represented the moment the entire country had moved beyond race.
4: Not even close!
0: Now, the truth is, we had. I mean, his election was proof that we were now officially living in a country where all men are created equal and anyone could grow up to be anything. A nation founded at a time of institutionalized slavery. Again, you can't understate that because one slave is too many. So we fought a civil war at a time when 1% of Americans owned slaves, 100% of America duked it out. And when that was over, okay, we actually fought through a second era of really disgusting division known as the Jim Crow era. And of course, the civil rights movement gave way to the Civil Rights Act, which gave way to a society that was a little more integrated, despite the fact that guys like Joe Biden famously went on record as opposing integrated schooling. That's something Kamala Harris called him out for at the first presidential debate in 2020. She told the story to close her presentation about how there was a little girl in 1974 that just wanted to get on a school bus and go to school. But Joe Biden was out there saying, I don't want my kids growing up in a racial jungle. Well, guess what, Joe Biden? That little girl was me. And then she threw in her Kamala laugh. But the point is, we did fully integrate society. And one of the reasons Obama was able to become our president is the vast majority of Americans had moved beyond race. I'm not saying racists don't exist. I'm not stupid. They exist in the Asian community, the Latino community, the black community, the white community, the Muslim community. They're all different dialects of people that discriminate against each other or think they're better or worse or anything in between. I am not absolving humanity of discrimination. But what I am telling you is for Barack Obama to win the popular vote not once, not but twice by overwhelming majorities, America was trying to declare to the world that we were done playing the race card. Okay, if you remember, I was a cab driver on January 20th, 2009. I had a son named Lincoln who was about not even two full months old when Obama got sworn in as president. And I pulled over in front of Madison Square Garden, threw on my off-duty light, because I was like, I need to hear this speech. I didn't vote for the guy, but I still need to hear the speech because we really have fulfilled our potential as a country. And now I'm now going to be living in an entirely new world.
5: Are you stupid or something?
0: Yeah, turns out I was stupid because I had no idea just how much disingenuous race baiting would accompany the election of Barack Obama. And why did they do it? Because in the advent of social media with our first black president, the Democrats decided that instead of using his race as an achievement that our entire country and our entire nation's history could share, they decided to use his racial identity as a cudgel. Whenever they came up with a stupid idea that would radically expand the size of the government, if the Republicans said they weren't on board, the Democrats would go, "Gee, I wonder what it is about this president that's so different that they don't want to work? What could it be?

0: thumb on the chin. Scratch the thin. I'm looking at the photos of the other presidents. I can't quite put my finger on what it is about this guy that makes Republicans not want to triple the cost of your health care. What's so different? You know, time was, if a country chanted death to America and a president wanted to give him $50 billion, nobody gave the guy a hard time. That's what they did, man.
1: Democrats just call everyone racist so they go along with their stupid ideas.
0: The election of a black president disingenuously put us in the worst era of, you know, racial engagement of my lifetime. Like in the 90s, if someone played the race card, they got accused of playing the race card and shamed for it. Like if someone did a bad job and then they were like, oh, they're firing me because I'm black, everybody would be like, ooh, that's gross. Or if a white guy said something, got a DUI, oh, they're prosecuting me because you don't like white people? And we'd be like, dude, you got a DUI. Okay, but the point is we used to shame people who tried to racially divide us. And we did that in the 90s. We did it in the 80s. We did it in the tail end of the 70s. Why? Because we had fully integrated society. And racism is a byproduct of ignorance. It was only able to endure because when we were a segregated

0: Okay, but the point is, we used to shame people who tried to racially divide us. And we did that in the 90s. We did it in the 80s. We did it in the tail end of the 70s. Why? Because we had fully integrated society. And racism is a byproduct of ignorance. It was only able to endure because when we were a segregated society, generations of people could grow up hating and fearing things they didn't understand. But once we integrated our society, the vast, vast, vast, vast majority of Americans moved on from racial animus and active discrimination because they realized we were just all the same. Oh, I get it. You're trying to make money like I am and hook up with a girl at the bar? Great. Good luck. Let me know if you need a wingman. And that's all this was. But the Democrats at this desperate hour are so over-reliant on the black vote, a vote they continue to lose their handle on, because they are yet to deliver for the black community. Okay, how many times have I played you this Charles Barkley clip really quickly about Joe Biden losing votes and the Democrats losing votes?
1: The reason I think the Democratic Party and Mr. Biden, President Biden, is losing black votes is they only care about black people every 4 years. They come into our neighborhoods and say, we're going to make stuff better. We're going to do this, do this, do this. And then finally, us black people are like, yo, man, other than my ability to dunk a basketball, all my neighborhoods are still the same. Our schools are still the same. And that's why I think black people are leaving disappointed in the Democratic Party, because I ain't going to lie. I voted Democratic every time just because I thought it was going to help black people and poor people. Because black people and poor white people, they're in the same boat.
0: So that's Charles Barkley saying the Democrats only care about black people every 4 years.
2: I'm Hillary Clinton, and I approve this message.
0: But that's, I mean, what he is saying. He's saying, black community, we've been voting Democrat for the last 50 years. We have nothing to show for it. Our neighborhoods are still the same. Our schools are still the same.
3: I agree with that.
0: Okay, it's true. What have they improved? They wanted to defund the police. They opposed school choice. But the hour is getting desperate because black people are now voting for Donald Trump at record levels. So rather than going, maybe we should try to improve the quality of schools, maybe we should stop opposing Trump's efforts to lower crime at the national level, maybe we should make the streets safer and the schools better. Now the Democrats are just doing the Republicans of the Confederacy. Here's Alexandria Ocasio-Cortez, AOC. Weapons grade stupid, clip 20.
4: MAGA is the last dying breath of the Confederacy. And it could not be more true. But in response to a Confederacy, we have this moment here of liberation, abolition, and revival of the values that make this country actually great, actually aspirational, and actually audacious as an example for the world.
5: That was embarrassing.
0: I mean, really, though, we're living in the golden age of overconfident, stupid people. We really are. Democrats want you to believe MAGA is the last dying breath of the Confederacy. And how is MAGA doing that? By giving black Americans $75 billion in opportunity zones? Is that very Confederate of them? Giving historically black colleges and universities their highest recurring federal funding endowment ever? Is that very Confederate of them? Donald Trump signed into law the First Step Prison Reform Act that by now, this happened in his first term, there are above 500,000 nonviolent black drug offenders who were thrown in jail for life under the overzealous crime laws of the 1994 Joe Biden crime bill. MAGA got those black folks out of jail. MAGA gave those black folks opportunity zones. MAGA gave historically black colleges and universities their highest recurring funding endowment ever. And MAGA is the one that says we need voter ID laws because MAGA thinks black people are just as capable as everyone else at getting a voter ID. You know who continues to tell you black people can't do it and they need to be trapped in public schools? How amazing is that? The Democrats want you to believe black people aren't smart enough to get voter ID, yet they want black people to remain in the same public schools that are failing them.
6: This is total crap.
0: But since she brought up the Confederacy and the history and everything else, I promised you a history lesson. The professor today is Ted Cruz, of all people. But he was crossing.

0: examining a witness, and everything in this exchange that the witness testifies to under oath is fact. Clip 14.
1: I want to go back to her comments. She began by saying we have a long history of racial discrimination in this country. That's undoubtedly correct. And then she said, quote, we had poll taxes, we had literacy tests, we even had tests of how many jelly beans are in a jar. Mr. Chamberlain, when Senator Hirono says we had poll taxes, I want to ask you who we is, and in particular, what party was it that implemented poll taxes in the South?
2: I mean, I don't want to necessarily speak in every single case, but I'm pretty confident it was mostly the Democrats.
1: And what party was it that put literacy tests in place in the South?
2: Same answer, mostly the Democrats.
1: And what party was it that had tests like how many jelly beans are in a bottle?
2: The Democrats.
1: Tell me, what party were the founders of the Ku Klux Klan from?
2: I'm pretty sure that was the Democrats.
1: Indeed. In fact, Nathan Bedford Forrest, the founder of the Klan, was a delegate to the 1860 Democrat National Convention. What party wrote the Jim Crow laws in the South?
2: The Democrats.
1: And so on this side of the aisle were members of the Republican Party.
0: Okay. So if you listen to any of that, the Democrats founded the Klan. The Democrats ran Jim Crow. The Democrats passed poll taxes. The Democrats passed literacy clauses. The Democrats made you count how many jelly beans were in the bottle, give it a guess, and if you got it right, you could vote. Okay, yet the Democrats with a straight face get on TV and tell you the Republicans are the last dying breath of the Confederacy? I mean,
3: that is so embarrassing.
0: But just so you understand, the man who ended the Confederacy was the first Republican ever nominated for president. I named my kid after him. Here is Ted Cruz, the rest of the exchange, clip 15.
1: Who was the first Republican president?
2: Abraham Lincoln.
1: The Republican Party was literally founded to oppose slavery. We came into existence because slavery was a grotesque evil, and it was President Lincoln, the first Republican president, who signed the Emancipation Proclamation, who won the Civil War, and that resulted

0: The NBA playoffs are underway, and now you can trade every game on Kalshi. 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Trade on anything.
1: The Democrats.
2: So on this side of the aisle, we're members of the Republican Party.
3: Okay. So if you listen to any of that, the Democrats founded the Klan. The Democrats ran Jim Crow. The Democrats passed poll taxes. The Democrats passed literacy clauses. The Democrats made you count how many jelly beans were in the bottle, give it a guess, and if you got it right, you could vote. Okay, yet the Democrats with a straight face get on TV and tell you the Republicans are the last dying breath of the Confederacy? I mean,
4: that is so embarrassing.
3: But just so you understand, the man who ended the Confederacy was the first Republican ever nominated for president. I named my kid after him. Here is Ted Cruz, the rest of the exchange, clip 15.
2: Who was the first Republican president?
1: Abraham Lincoln.
2: The Republican Party was literally founded to oppose slavery. We came into existence because slavery was a grotesque evil, and it was President Lincoln, the first Republican president, who signed the Emancipation Proclamation, who won the Civil War, and that resulted in the freeing of the slaves and the passage of the 13th, 14th, and 15th Amendments. By the way, fast forward to the Civil Rights era. Bull Connor, one of the most noxiously racist politicians. What party was he from?
1: He was a Democrat.
2: The Democrats, for the entire history of their party, have been a party based on racial discrimination. They affirmatively embrace it. They support it.
3: And you understand what Ted Cruz is saying parallels so well with this modern moment. The political party that's always treated minorities like a lesser than. They've enslaved them. They've denied them the right to vote. Redlined their neighborhoods. Denied them access to school. Charged them poll taxes, literacy clauses. They're now actively and confidently saying we can't have voter ID laws because black people can't figure it out. Like, I know they call themselves progressives, but the more you listen to them talk to the black community, the more you realize they're still stuck in the 1850s.
5: What can I tell you, kid? 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When you're right, you're right. 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

is Fox Across America with Jimmy Fallon doing the damn thing in New York for a few more nights. And then we are off to Reno, Nevada. Bringing my mom. Dave's coming for the ride, too. We're going to be at the Bartley Ranch, the Hawkins Amphitheater, this Saturday night. If you're a KKFT listener, KSVL listener, if you're listening on KSUE up there in California, get in the damn car and come hang out. I'm going to be telling dirty jokes in a freaking park for all intents and purposes. It's a great comedy venue, but you feel like a sex offender. You're saying dirty words in a park. It's weird. But the tickets are on sale at foxacrossamerica.com. Psyched to get out there. Last year, I was in Reno on a 24-hour bender. My neighbor, Paul, was turning 50. His wife had thrown him a surprise party. So I was tasked with being to Reno and back in a little bit less than 24 hours. Found a series of nonstop flights. Might have driven as far as Sacramento to get my flight back. But the point is, 24 hours after I left my house, I was in my neighbor Paul's backyard because I'm a solid friend. But, we had a good time. But this time around, I'm going to Reno for the full, like, wow. Taking my mom. I'm hanging out. We're going to go. If you know Sparks, I've talked about this before. My favorite steakhouse in the world is in Sparks, Nevada. So we're going to be there as well. And we're going to also be, I don't know where, maybe Virginia City on Sunday. Like, the point is, my mom's never been. So we're getting the full, she's getting the full Reno. Like, we might have to, you know, run by the Bunny Ranch just to meet the girls. My mom would get a kick out of the hookers. I'm not, you know, saying she wants to hang out. I'm saying she'll talk to anybody. The thing about my mom, will talk to, like, literally anybody. So I might even, you know, she's going to be at the show Saturday night. Like, it's going to be complete madness. But that's the point of this show. Like, I go on the road so much. If you want to see me in California, Monterey, we're going to be in Napa, we're going to be in Anaheim. Then in August, we're going to be in San Antonio, we're going to be in Rockford, Illinois, but we're going everywhere. We're going to Fayetteville, Arkansas, we're going to Redding, we're going to Richmond, we're going to Clearwater, we're going to Grand Junction.

0: Ocean. We're going to Colorado Springs. We're going to Salt Lake City. We're going to Concord, New Hampshire. And we're going to Oklahoma City. Like this, I'm not even naming them all, but we're going to that many places this fall because I actually like meet you people. I do an hour of stand-up. I do a Q&A. We have a meet and greet. And I get back on the air on Monday. And the reason I do as well as I do, like in the ratings and as a guest, is because I'm talking about what you care about. Why? Because I'm the one guy taking the time to get out there on the road and listen to you.
1: Bingo, man. Bingo.
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13: First, most important, never ever give up.
12: President Trump just wrapping up a commencement address to the Coast Guard Academy cadets in Connecticut.
13: I've learned a lot about life, but the one thing I've really learned is that perseverance, never quitting, never giving up is a big deal.
12: Also telling them to think big and saying they graduate at an exciting time.
13: You'll become commissioned officers in the United States Coast Guard, and our country is hot. This is a great time. Our country is hot.
12: Also highlighting the Coast Guard's role in Operation Epic Fury, including helping to seize a sanctioned Iranian oil tanker as that conflict continues.
13: We will not let Iran have a nuclear weapon. That's all. It's very simple. We will not let that happen.
12: The president earlier this week pausing a plan to resume strikes on Iran as negotiations continue.
14: As for the possibility of an agreement, reports do indicate there are still serious gaps in the positions of the United States and Iran. Overnight, the Israelis held a five-hour cabinet meeting preparing for the possibility that the war resumes.
12: Fox's Trey Yingst in Tel Aviv. Two police officers who helped defend the U.S. Capitol during the January 6th riot are suing over the Justice Department's new anti-weaponization fund.
15: The $1.76 billion fund is to compensate people claiming to be victims of politically motivated prosecutions. Applicants may include people convicted for assaulting police at the Capitol in 2021. Two of the officers who were attacked are suing. Washington, D.C. Metropolitan Police Department officer Daniel Hodges and former U.S. Capitol Police officer Harry Dunn. They want the fund disallowed altogether, arguing it violates the 14th Amendment that prohibits the use of federal money to pay any debt or obligation incurred in aid of insurrection or rebellion against the United States.
12: Fox's Chris Foster. The DOJ says the fund is part of a process, not an automatic payout, and that anyone could apply for it.
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1: Federal prosecutors set to announce the indictment of Cuba's former president, Raul Castro, now facing federal charges in connection with the deadly downing of flights of two planes operated by a Miami-based exile group 30 years ago. Colorado's governor says he thinks his decision to commute the prison term of a Trump-supporting elections clerk will be remembered fondly.
2: Colorado Governor Jared Polis told the Colorado Sun's annual legislative recap event that his commutation of Tina Peters was the right thing to do, that an appeals court had already ordered her resentencing after finding 9 years in prison was too much. Polis told Fox 31 Denver,
3: her political viewpoints, her conspiracy theory beliefs were unfortunately taken into account in the sentencing. That should not occur.
2: Peters was convicted of illegally allowing a breach of the Mesa County election system in an effort to try to prove fraud in the 2020 election. Jessica Rosenthal, Fox News.
1: Colorado Senator Michael Bennett, who's running for governor, says he would not appoint Polis to serve as senator if he wins, calling the Peters decision disqualifying. The end of an era for an American classic.
4: It's Last Call for a Beer around for 177 years.
5: When you're out of slips,
6: just ask.
5: You're out of beer.
4: A commercial from the 60s for the one-time top seller, marketed as a beer that made Milwaukee famous, with stories, for instance, about hundreds of barrels being sent to Chicago, which had no clean drinking water, after the Great Chicago Fire. The beer falling out of favor in the 70s because of cost-cutting measures that changed its flavor and other quality issues, and its owner, Pabst, stopped brewing it months ago. It's given Wisconsin Brewing Company permission to brew a final 80-barrel batch this Saturday, using specifications dating back to its early days.
1: Fox's Lillian Wu, a pre-order from the final round of Schlitz is available. The Dow's up 481.
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0: The biggest classic rock hits do just that. 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
1: Oh, buckle up, Buttercup. We got some adulting to do on a big hour of Fox Across America with your radio buddy, Jimmy Failla. The DOJ has apparently indicted Fidel Castro's brother, Raul Castro. So if you know any Democrat congressmen, give them your prayers. This is a difficult day for them. They love a good commie over in the Democrat Party. But I'm not trying to get you worked up about one party. No, ma'am. I am a good old-fashioned talk show host, and none of it matters.
2: I don't care where you come from. I don't care what color you are. I don't care how smart you are. I don't care how dumb you are.
1: No, ma'am. Okay, on this show, we say it every day. You could be a Republican or a Democrat, a Libertarian or an Independent. You could be a member of the Whig Party. None of it matters. Just don't be a bang. As we get underway in hour number two, got a lot going on, including the Ruthless guys. I don't know if you're familiar with the Ruthless podcast, but they are a bit of a fixture here on the Fox News Channel. They do Will Cain's TV show a lot, and of course, they bounce around the network. All good guys. They're celebrating 1 year in business today. So they're coming on for a little bit of a State of the Union with me later on. I've never actually had them on the show. I've seen them at various Fox events. We've made those plans you make, like, hey, you should do the show, and yeah, you should come do our show. You know, and then you walk away and nothing ever happens.
3: That's just how white folks will do you.
1: Well, today we are bucking that trend and we will get our two bands together for some crosstalk a little bit later on in the program. Right now we have to begin with some you and me time because I wanted to address this whole class warfare issue. Here's the biggest challenge we face as a country. I mean it. If you're listening to me for the first time, the one thing I'll always tell you is what I think happens to be the truth. Okay, and I think the truth is, this goes across political lines, that we are living in the golden age of overconfident, stupid people. We have a lot of stupid people who truly believe to their core that they're right about everything. Like if you tell them men can't have babies, they'll say,
4: he should be behind bars.
1: They'll say you belong in jail. They'll be like, what are you? That is trans genocide. You are erasing these people. You are denying their reality. They're going to harm themselves. And it's like, it's bananas. Like you're not having a rational conversation, but they will shout you down. You know the old adage, when you have the facts, pound the facts. If you got nothing, pound the table. The Democrats live to pound the table.
5: Put up. Or shut up.
1: They won't shut up, but they can't put up. I mean, when it comes to economics, a good example of this right now is about the 1%. AOC, Bernie Sanders. Do you remember Bernie Sanders used to tell you we got to stop the millionaires and the billionaires? And of course, everyone listening knows this, especially if you're listening on VMT up in Vermont. Bernie does not complain about the millionaires anymore because Bernie is now one of the millionaires.
5: Correct the mundo.
1: So now it's the billionaires and the 1% are the evil oligarchy tour. We must fight them by living the same way that they do. Myself and Alexandria Ocasio-Cortez will board a private plane and charge you massive amounts of money

0: to hear us lecture about the evils of capitalism. Be sure to buy your ticket. It's my favorite thing in the world. He's literally charging you to get into a lecture about the evils of doing what he's doing.
1: What a fraud.
0: Oh, it's amazing. I truly admire it. It's like the climate change people. A lot of folks hate them because they've been lying. You know, they're telling you the world's going to end. The science is settled. How dare you question me? Okay, again, overconfident, stupid people, because the science was settled in the 70s when they said we were all going to freeze to death by the end of the decade. But, you know, don't question it. Don't you dare question it. The science is settled. You're going to get us killed. We're all going to freeze. But we didn't. Then came the 80s, and they were like, we're all going to melt. The science is settled. They all believe it. You're like, I don't know. Do you have any data? Shut up. People are going to die if they listen to you. We're all going to melt by the end of the 80s. Remember that? The 90s. Oh, climate's changing. One day it's hot. One day it's cold. That's cold weather. The sea levels are rising. You don't understand. We're all going to drown. The rising sea levels. You can see it right now. I'm building a beach house as we speak. I don't like these sea levels.
2: I got a bad feeling about this.
0: And a lot of people would get behind it because, one, it made them feel virtuous and morally superior. Hey, I'm saving the planet. Shut up, MAGA. Looking for data. How about this data? I don't want to die. So how about we donate to climate change?
3: Pay up, suckers.
0: And that's what they did. And no matter how much the message changed on whether we were going to freeze, we were going to melt, it was just going to get chaotic, there was one constant from the people peddling this.
4: We want more money.
0: We want more money. Everything that involves government regulation, government intervention, government provision of anything in your life means the government has to raise taxes to pay for it.
5: Thanks, big government weenuses.
0: I bring this up because of the whole tax the rich thing. Jeff Bezos did an interview on CNBC, and he told you everything I've been telling you for as long as I've had a radio show. We don't have a tax problem. We have a spending problem. Big government Democrats tell you that, oh, all your problems would be solved if we just got more money from the rich. Except the only issue there is we currently are collecting more money in tax revenue than we ever have in the history of this government. We're getting the more money from the rich. Okay, we're already getting their money. At a rate, we have a progressive tax code in this country. The more money you make, the higher the percentage in income that you pay. Okay, a guy like Jeff Bezos would be paying 50% of his salary in taxes. And the Democrats, well, but his salary's so big, why not make it 60? Why not make it 70? Okay, becomes the argument. I don't know. Why not stop spending? Do you know that the bottom 1% costs this country more than the top 1%? That the top 1% pays 40% of the taxes in this country? It's not that we're not getting enough money from them. And understand, even if somebody hoodwinks you with that argument, well, percentage-wise, a waitress and blah, you know, that whole thing. Okay, that billionaire creates jobs. He runs a company. That company pays people like wages and healthcare and stuff. Those people buy houses and strengthen communities and enroll their kids in schools and go out to dinners and buy cars at the local car dealership and plane tickets off the airline and do things that contribute to society. They are able to do so because of the job creators who are the 1% in this country. And if the Democrats really wanted to expedite the process of improving the quality of everything, they would introduce more competition into the marketplace because competition is what drives innovation. Capitalism has lifted more people out of poverty than any other mechanism in the world. Like socialism has literally starved hundreds of millions of people to death because they run out of government. Okay, meaning the government doesn't have the money that would otherwise keep giving free stuff to the people who don't want to work. And they run out of wages that they can confiscate from the people who do want to work so they can redistribute it to the people who don't want to work. Okay, Jeff Bezos spoke to this on CNBC today. It was very fascinating. Here it is, clip 40.
6: I don't pay taxes. That's true. I pay billions of dollars in taxes. And it's a perfect, again, if people want me to pay more billions,
7: right,
6: then let's have that debate. But don't pretend, you know, that's going to solve the problem. You could double the taxes I pay, and it's not going to help that teacher in Queens.

0: I promise you. So you can't connect those two things, not logically.
1: Okay, and he's not done, though. But the point he's trying to make, I'm going to give you a little bit more, is that the guy's paying billions of dollars in taxes. If you say, hey, this guy needs to pay more billions, that was what Bernie Sanders and AOC would tell you, that just ultimately allows them to spend more money and put more people onto the entitlement rolls, which means they're eventually out of money again. If there's no way to curb spending, it doesn't matter how much you collect in taxes. Big government Democrats really do behave the way that one pro athlete does that you read about. Hey, remember this guy? He made $150 million. He was a first-round draft pick. You used to see him on Instagram in the Ferraris. Yeah, he's broke. He's living under a bridge. They mismanaged the money. Everybody ran off with it. Crazy. He had all this money. Now he doesn't have any. Okay, we live that way. Except unlike that pro athlete, our government can continue to take money from its citizens. That's the only difference between our government and a former NBA first-round pick who's now living under a bridge somewhere. Okay, and Jeff Bezos takes it a step further and articulates the issue with spending. Clip 41.
0: And we can argue about what the fair share is. That's a policy debate. That's okay. But the vilification is the thing that's just the distraction. And by the way, if you really are being honest about it, we don't have a revenue problem in this country. We already have the most progressive tax system in the world. The top 1% of taxpayers pay 40% of all the tax revenue. The bottom half pay only 3%. We have already, and I think it should be zero. I don't think it should be 3%. Right. I think it should be zero. So we'd be making it more progressive that way. We actually have a spending problem.
1: Okay, we actually have a spending problem.
2: He knows what he's talking about.
1: That guy started a service that revolutionized life in a way that's turned him into a person worth hundreds of billions of dollars. Now, the reason he was able to grow a company in the private sector with the level of efficiency that he was is he controlled the spending ratio. What you're taking in to what you're putting out. How can we deliver these packages more efficiently to drive down costs? Okay, how can we combine our warehouses so we can turn around speed on deliveries? How can we do things that outcompete our competitors in a way to give the customer a better return on their dollar? Okay, the government does the opposite of that. The government's not here to trim costs. If you say, well, this cost is creating a redundancy and it's driving up debt, they go, why do you want to cut that cost? Are you a racist? You know, the head of that department's a woman. What are you telling me? You're a misogynist? Why can't she have a job that does nothing? And that's the difference between the government and the private sector. The private sector has to succeed to stay afloat. If you open a restaurant and you don't get the foot traffic you were hoping for, couple of, you know, complaints, fair or unfair, and now you've got a bad reputation in the community, and the next thing you know, you're not turning a profit. Guess what happens? You close the restaurant. But if the government starts a program, they go, hey, we got $1 billion. $1 billion. It's going to end homelessness in the county. And a year comes by and the homelessness doubles. They don't fire the people on that committee. They don't reevaluate their approach. They conduct a study that recommends more spending by the same people.
3: That is financial lunacy.
1: The government rewards failure. That's why Ronald Reagan famously said the nine most, terrifying words in the English language are, I'm from the government and I'm here to help. Okay. It's because the government rewards inefficiency. If something is going to happen, if you say to the government, hey, we're going to solve a problem, whatever you think the problem is, okay. You think the problem is anything you want to tell me the problem is, but let's make it an imaginary problem just for the sake of entertainment. You know, if you've ever been to Venice Beach and you see the guys in the Daisy Duke shorts rollerblading, it's like you go to Venice Beach, even if you're gay,

0: racist. You know, the head of that department's a woman. What do you tell me? You're a misogynist? Why can't she have a job that does nothing? And that's the difference between the government and the private sector. The private sector has to succeed to stay afloat. If you open a restaurant and you don't get the foot traffic you were hoping for, couple of, you know, complaints, fair or unfair, and now you've got a bad reputation in the community, and the next thing you know, you're not turning a profit. Guess what happens? You close the restaurant. But if the government starts a program, they go, hey, we got $1 billion. $1 billion. It's going to end homelessness in the county. And the year comes by and the homelessness doubles. They don't fire the people on that committee. They don't reevaluate their approach. They conduct a study that recommends more spending by the same people.
1: That is financial lunacy.
0: The government rewards failure. That's why Ronald Reagan famously said the 9 most, terrifying words in the English language are, I'm from the government and I'm here to help. Okay. It's because the government rewards inefficiency. If something is going to happen, if you say to the government, hey, we're going to solve a problem, whatever you think the problem is, okay, you think the problem is anything you want to tell me the problem is, but let's make it an imaginary problem just for the sake of entertainment. You know, if you've ever been to Venice Beach and you see the guys in the Daisy Duke shorts rollerblading, it's like you go to Venice Beach, even if you're gay, okay, you go to Venice Beach because you want to see the classic hot chicks in bikinis that are on rollerblades.
2: Hubba, hubba.
0: Okay, that's what you're doing at these iconic boardwalks in California. You want to see the hot chicks in the bikinis wearing the Daisy Dukes. But every once in a while, you get a guy that looks like me in a set of roller skates with Daisy Dukes on it. Okay, but the point is, if you wanted to solve that problem, he said, all right, from now on, no more guys in Daisy Dukes. We're going to create like a separate bike path for the fat guys in the Daisy Dukes so you don't have to ruin everybody else's buzz when they walk the boardwalk, okay? Can you tell I have 3 shows coming up in California and what I'm looking forward to doing when I get there? What a dirtbag I am. But the point is, okay, if you start a government program to get rid of that issue, okay, the first thing they do is they conduct a study and say, what's the best way to approach the issue? That costs money. Then they fund an NGO, a non-government organization, gifted with taxpayer dollars, okay, which cost more money. And then they go out and distribute that revenue to the people on the ground who are going to address the issue. And lo and behold, when the issue gets worse, they say, well, we're going to need more money. We're going to need more personnel. We're going to need to create more jobs. Apparently, this bike path is a little wider than we thought. In the climate survey we conducted out of the gate, because they were mindful that these guys in the Speedos were roller skating on stolen land. We rerouted the route of our new bike path. Ergo, we're going to need more money. Now the problem's bigger and it's more expensive. And the point is, they get more money out of incompetence than they do out of progress. Because if progress is made, the problem ceases to exist. And if the problem ceases to exist, they stop getting paid from the government. So when somebody like Jeff Bezos, that started with nothing and is worth hundreds of billions of dollars, and he's operating in the same system as you and me, we're supposed to be inspired by that. We're supposed to learn from that, not hold it against him and hope the government can come in and save the day, because the government is only going to be rewarded if they don't save the day.
3: Government is not the solution to our problem. Government is the problem.
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0: There it is, Fox Across America with Jimmy Failla. Trying to hold this country together. Talking across the aisle, day in, day out.
1: You got some big testicles to pull this off, bro.
0: Okay, well, one guy who did not pull it off is Thomas Massie. Here is his Israel joke during his concession speech, clip two.
2: I would have come out sooner, but I had to call my opponent and concede, and it took a while to find Ed Gowrine in Tel Aviv.
3: You ought to be ashamed of yourself.
0: It's so crazy. Ed Gowrine, by the way, is a former Navy SEAL who saved this country in the military. But Massie, like some Republicans, are playing into this trope that Jews control the world. They baited us into a war with Iran. And they do the old, no, I've got nothing against Jewish people. I just don't think they should have their own state over there in Israel. It's evil. I'm not anti-Semite. It's just if you give them an own country, they become evil. I'm like, well, it's pretty anti-Semitic, actually, if we're going to be honest.
4: When you're right, you're right, and you're right.
0: Okay, and I expect this out of the Democrat Party. You know, the ones who created a moral equivalency between the 2,000 Jewish people slaughtered on October 7th and the barbarians from Hamas who rolled into town. You know, the ones who started telling you Gaza was an open-air prison and on. You know, those dirtbags, yes. But what's happening to a lot of people on the right, Massie's probably one of them. I don't have the receipts on this. But it's really weird how out of nowhere, at the same time countries like Qatar started pumping tons of money into American media, they might have made some roundabout donations to politicians too. I don't know. But the point is, guys like Massie and Ro Khanna never mentioned the Jewish state of Israel once in the 10 years leading up to this one. And now it's like, hey, did you see the score to the Yankee game? He's like, yeah, what's up with Netanyahu? And you're like, wait, what? What did Netanyahu have to do with the? I don't understand. It's almost like there's some other motivation. Thankfully, people aren't buying it. You know, that dog can keep barking. But as Thomas Massie found out last night, the circus is leaving town, ladies and gentlemen.
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9: Fox News, I'm Therese Crowley. President Trump with a vote of confidence as he delivers the commencement address at the Coast Guard Academy, telling cadets life is too competitive. You have to work hard.
10: You've all been tested. You'll be tested further and probably at higher levels as your career goes on. But you've been very strongly tested and you have what it takes.
9: And asking them about Iran, are we going to finish it up or are they going to be signing an agreement as Iran makes new threats?
11: The IRGC put out a statement saying if the aggression against Iran is repeated, the regional war that was promised will this time go beyond the borders of the region.
9: Fox's Trey Yangston in Tel Aviv. Oregon primary voters revolt against a new state gas tax. 80% of voters rejected the 6 cent a gallon tax hike and a new payroll tax for mass transit. 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

0: playing Chuck Berry. More proof that anybody can be anything in these here United States of America. Chuck Berry was, of course, a guy with a small family who picked up a guitar as an electrician and a beautician who was working overnight shifts but wanted to make it in music and ultimately did become the father of rock and roll and one of the most prolific touring artists the world has ever seen. Although some people hold against him the fact that Chuck Berry was into streaming long before Netflix came along.
1: What the hell did you just say?
0: Perhaps a different type of streaming.
2: I love it when you talk dirty.
0: Bit of an arrest record there. But the point is, long before we even had a Civil Rights Act, a guy like Chuck Berry was an international touring sensation because he was so profoundly talented as a singer and songwriter and guitar playing performer that there was an international global demand for what he did. That was possible because he grew up in a system of capitalism where, despite the fact that we were still racially segregated, if there was a market demand for a product, you, my friend, were doing all right as the creator.
3: Well, we're moving on up.
0: I mean, it should be required viewing that everybody in this audience, especially the ones that are gullible to what the race pimps are telling you, go watch the movie Hitsville. Hitsville, which of course chronicles the growth of Motown from its founding in 1958, again predates the civil rights movement. But even then, there was so much upward mobility in our society that somebody like Berry Gordy could take out a $1,000 loan from his family and create the most dominant music catalog the world has ever seen. I mean, when you think of the artists that are the end result of Motown, which again was predicated on out-hustling, out-creating, out-innovating, out-dancing, out-dressing, out-writing, out-singing the competition. They created an undeniable product, and the market forces supported it on such a vast level that Berry Gordy had himself a billion-dollar empire. Back in 1958, they were making this kind of money. Yet we're sitting here in 2026, and the Democrats are telling you we're systemically racist and black people can't get ahead.
1: Democrats are so full of crap.
0: Oh, it's garbage. And they want you to believe black people can't get ahead, not because it's true, but because the suicidal empathy of woke white people will then buy this whole line that the problem is rich people. Well, we can't get ahead because we've got all these rich people holding us back. That's the problem. These people get all the money. They keep it for themselves. And they talk about it as if those people don't make this money by enhancing society in so many different ways. And this defeatist mindset of victimhood over victorhood, why do the Democrats cater to that? This really goes back to the era of participation trophies. If you convince the losers they deserve to win too without competing, fighting any harder, or holding themselves to a higher standard, it doesn't take long to go from I want a soccer trophy to I want a townhouse paid for by the government. I want free health care. I want free child care.

0: What's up with the price of groceries? I don't want to work harder. How about you just lower them using government tax dollars? The problem is everything the government provides you with is not free. It's costing you or somebody else more money in tax dollars. But I bring this up because Jeff Bezos is responding to a lot of this class warfare. He did a lengthy CNBC interview today, and he spoke to this reality of how you actually become a billionaire in this country. Not what AOC said, which is there's no legal way to become a billionaire. If that's true, Oprah Winfrey belongs in jail. So does Michael Jordan. So does LeBron James. So does Tyler Perry. Do you know how many black billionaires there are? Okay, like a massive amount, like thousands, hundreds, tens of thousands. I mean, it's crazy. Okay, but AOC wants you to believe it's a bunch of old white men who are basically modern-day plantation owners keeping the rest of us down. But here's Jeff Bezos explaining this to AOC, clip 43.
1: Let me ask you about the anger, because there seems to be anger, at least from certain political sides of this. And AOC recently said in a podcast, I'm just curious how you think about this, says there's a certain level of wealth and accumulation that is unearned, she says. You can't earn $1 billion. You just can't earn that, she says. You can get market power, you can break rules, you can abuse labor laws, you can pay people less than what they're worth, but you can't earn that.
2: Yeah.
1: You, by the way, you've earned an extraordinary amount of money. You employ largest employer, if not one of them, in the whole country. When you read that, what do you think?
2: Well, it's not cracked on its face. Let me give you a simple example. Let's say you start a burger joint and you have 10 employees, and you make a little bit of money.
1: Right.
2: Until you have this one outlet. And by the way, these are the most delicious burgers in the world. People love your burgers, Andrew. And so then you open a second outlet.
1: Right.
2: And now you're making a little bit more money, and you have 20 employees, and you open a third outlet. By the time you've opened 1,000 outlets, you are a billionaire.
1: Right.
2: And by the way, this is a real life story. It happens all the time. It's In-N-Out Burger. It's, you know, Raising Cane's chicken. At what point did that money all of a sudden become unethical? Or it didn't. There was one outlet, and then there were two, and then there were three. What you're doing, the way you make $1 billion or $100 million or $10 million or anything, is you create a service that people love. And if millions of people choose your service, you're going to end up with $1 billion.
1: Right.
0: So there you go. And I'll jump in right there. That's Jeff Bezos. You create a product that millions of people love. And if millions of people love your product, you end up with $1 billion.
3: That's true. That is true.
0: And you take somebody like Motown. So Berry Gordy, right? 1958. Schools aren't integrated. Okay. People aren't even eating at the same lunch counters in parts of the South that the Democrats control. Bull Connor, pretty prominent, noxious Democrat politician, still running a lot of things, unfortunately, in that era. Segregationists like Robert Byrd, who was a grand dragon in the Ku Klux Klan and was a sitting member of Congress in the Democrat Party.
4: What the hell did you just say?
0: I said the truth. That's a real thing. Okay, but understand, as all of this is going on, Berry Gordy wanted to be in the music business. I've told you the story before. It's like the most inspiring thing in the world. Like, really changed my life. I was doing stand-up comedy with my buddy Dean Imperial. We were at the University of Flint, Michigan. I didn't have the best agent at the time. They were paying us in drinking water. I'm kidding. We were not drinking tap water. neither did Obama when he went there.
5: Tell him like it is.
0: He pretended to drink it. He didn't drink it. But stick with me. We were doing a gig at the University of Flint. It was a nooner. In college, what that means is you're performing at a school in the middle of the student's day. They don't even know there's going to be comedy. You're basically just a rodeo clown standing on a cafeteria table talking to commuters who are prepping for the next class, hitting on chicks, smoking weed, whatever the hell they do. But while we were performing,

0: The NBA playoffs are underway, and now you can trade every game on Kalshi. 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
1: University of Flint, it was a nooner. In college, what that means is you're performing at a school in the middle of the student's day. They don't even know there's going to be comedy. You're basically just a rodeo clown standing on a cafeteria table talking to commuters who are prepping for the next class, hitting on chicks, smoking weed, whatever the hell they do. But while we were performing at the University of Flint, Michigan, I went to Hitsville, USA. I wanted to go to the Motown Museum. I grew up listening to Motown. And when you get to know the Berry Gordy story, it's the most incredible American story ever told because it's about trial and error. And it really goes to show you how the most successful people are always the most persistent. Do you know Jeff Bezos has had a lot of business ventures that tank? It's like my favorite thing about Trump when the Democrats try to discredit him. And they go, oh, he's a failed businessman. He had this product go down and that product go down. You know who else had this product go down and that product go down? Literally every billionaire you know. It's the ability to persist and carry on and innovate and refine and self-edit. It's that drive that gets people to a place where they can create a product that has so much vast appeal that in comes a market that propels them from a thousandaire to a millionaire to a billionaire. Berry Gordy was a guy who wanted to work in music. This is his story. This is real. When he was in the military, he wrote a number one song for Jackie Wilson called Lonely Teardrops. They also had a song, if you remember, Jackie Wilson, Higher and Higher. Your love keeps lifting me higher, higher and higher. That whole thing, I just don't feel like singing. I'm sober right now. But the point is, okay, they wrote a series of number one songs while they were in the military and came to realize that there wasn't a lot of money in it because they didn't own the publishing rights. So when Berry Gordy left the military, he decided he was going to get into music. He started by buying a record store. And he was like, no, I know how this works. I know what people should be listening to. I know the customers are going to come in and ask for one thing, but I'm going to tell them what they really want. These are his words. He opened a record store on the south side of Chicago, of Detroit anyway. Not Chicago. South side of Chicago is bad, bad Leroy Brown. This is good, good Berry Gordy. So Berry Gordy opened a record store post-military, and he said all the young kids at the time wanted to listen to Muddy Waters. He's like, but I knew what they really should be listening to. And he goes, unfortunately, 2 months later, I realized they really wanted Muddy Waters. Went out of business. So he failed in business. Started out as a songwriter, didn't make any royalties, opened up a record store. That didn't work out either. Now he's working at the Ford Motor Plant in Dearborn, Michigan, and he still wants to be in music. So to entertain himself during his shift, he started writing songs to the rhythm of the assembly line at the Ford Motor Plant. And early Motown songs work off that slow progressive beat for that reason. It's something they tell you at the Hitsville Museum. And decided he's going to go for his again, but he doesn't have any money saved up. So he went and got a promissory note and borrowed the money from his family. And then they went to 2638 West Grand Boulevard, and they got access to a house that used to be a photographer's house, like a photo mat type of house where they had a development lab. And that became Studio A, where every Motown song you've ever heard was written and recorded. I'm talking like My Girl by The Temptations, I Want You Back by The Jackson 5, The Supremes, you know, Baby, Where Did Our Love Go? Anything you can think of was written and choreographed and recorded in that studio. And on the limited budget that he had given to him by his family, he had refined his process enough to have an actual market and a monopoly on local talent there in Detroit that he was bringing in and recording and teaching them how to dance and giving them matching outfits. And that became the hallmark of Motown, is they were just going to out-innovate and out-hustle everybody else. That's called capitalism. That's called a free market. That's called 1958, when we haven't even fully integrated society. Okay, imagine that in 1958, he had the wherewithal in a free market society rather than sitting around waiting for a government check so he could live in subsidized poverty for the next couple of generations of his family. He decided he wanted to create generational wealth.

0: mouth, and he wanted to make music, and he wanted to help integrate society. And when Motown went on tour, this predates the civil rights movement, okay? They were playing to integrated auditoriums because they would show up to areas of the South that the Democrats controlled and the Dixiecrats, and they would put up a rope between the white side of the audience and the black side of the audience, right down the middle of the auditorium. But when these bands started to play, what they quickly noticed, you know, whether it was the Four Tops, you know what I'm saying, Martha and the Vandellas, you're talking about big time iconic artists, Stevie Wonder, okay, Marvin Gaye, the next thing you know, the audience was completely integrated because they were all dancing to the same music, and it was music, and it was the advancement of Motown that helped us fully integrate society, because when people coexisted around races they knew nothing about, they came to realize we were all the frickin' same. Okay, but ultimately, it was his ability to withstand failure, persist through it, learn from those experiences that got him to define what the hallmark Motown sound was going to be. And he would say, you know, every single Motown song was going to have a 9-second custom intro. So when you heard it on the radio, it wouldn't sound like anything else. And you go, wow, this is a little different. And they'd go, wow, you know, a lot of these groups can sing, but can they dance? Because we're going to make sure all our groups sing and dance. And they were like, all right, some of them sing and dance, but do they have matching satin jackets? So when you look at them, you go, damn, these guys are sharp. And that's what they did. Okay, they looked at the market at the time. They found the areas where they could out-hustle everybody else. And all the way back in 1958, they created a billion-dollar empire that went on to spawn movie genres and cartoon genres with the Jacksons. Okay, and they grew so big that they ultimately had to move their headquarters from West Grand Boulevard into downtown Detroit. But ultimately, Hollywood came calling for that generation of Motown artists like the Jacksons and Stevie Wonder and Marvin Gaye. And the next thing you know, he had to move his operation all the way out to Los Angeles. But again, he did this before we even had a friggin' Civil Rights Act. Because capitalism gives you that level of upward mobility. Okay, it's the ultimate form of equality. Is that you get equal opportunity. You're not going to have equal outcome because most people listening to this don't have the drive, don't have the brilliance, don't have the persistence of a Berry Gordy. But heaven forbid you do, you're living in an America where there is an unparalleled level of upward mobility. That's the whole point of capitalism, is anyone can be anything. The minute the government has their thumb on the scale of industry, and we're telling you the real problem is so many people got richer than other people, we're denying the reality that so many people out-created other people, out-hustled other people, out-innovated other people. And when you tell the story through that lens, what you're telling me is the Berry Gordys of the world, a guy who literally took hundreds of thousands of black people in that community and changed their lives forever. With the progress that was made, not only in Detroit, but through recording careers, reached tens of millions of people around the world, hundreds of millions, you would argue, with the Motown category. How many people has Michael Jackson reached through his music? How many people has Stevie Wonder, Marvin Gaye, Diana Raw? I mean, really try to wrap your head around how many people. And I don't think there's a number that quantifies it. But the point is that was all done because of capitalism. It was not done because of socialism. It was not done because of race pimping. You know, it was not done from this defeatist mentality that the deck is stacked against you. It was done by one guy in one particular skin color pursuing an American dream that's available to everyone. And that's why that AOC mentality is so defeatist, because it wants you to believe the Berry Gordys of the world are the bad guys and the lazy, woke white people sitting on their ass listening to AOC are the good guys.
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0: There it is, Fox Across America with Jimmy Failla. Heading out to Reno this weekend, bringing my mom to the Bartley Ranch. There are some seats left at foxacrossamerica.com. And then it is like, when I tell you single digits in Maryland, we're going to be in Hagerstown, Maryland at the Maryland Theater Saturday night, June the 6th. I'm bringing some Fox buddies. We're going to drive down to that gig and go on a bender. So we're going to be in, it's going to be a mess. But that gig, I've been looking forward to this gig for 6 years because everyone's been promising me AC&T fried chicken while I'm down there in Hagerstown. So at some point, we've got to make it out there and get our hands on some of the fried chicken over in that area.
1: You're killing yourself the way you eat. Y'all fat f***, look at you.
0: Stop it. In the next hour, we're not really pimping comedy tickets, but you're welcome to come see the champ. And all of those seats are available at foxacrossamerica.com. But in the next hour, we've got the Boys from the Ruthless podcast. They're Fox News fixtures. They're celebrating 1 year on the air. We're going to chat about all things politics. I'm going to take a little field trip back down memory lane as it pertains to government spending and these fraud investigations and these denials and everything else that's happening. And the reason we're going to do it is I have just one clip you need to hear to feel so much better about your own life. You know, sometimes you're like, all right, this sucks, I blew that, but at least I wasn't this guy. Okay, we have such a political agony of defeat clip to play at the top of the next hour. You know, we jokingly call me America's life coach. Well, the truth is, if you hear the top of the next hour, you're actually going to feel better about your life. So, you're welcome. I'm not even going to bill you for the therapy. Just stick around.
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9: An indictment 30 years in the making on Lisa Brady, Fox News.
10: We are announcing an indictment charging Raul Castro and several others with conspiracy to kill U.S. nationals.
9: Acting U.S. Attorney General Todd Blanche speaking in Miami, where the indictment was returned by a federal grand jury and unsealed today, charging former Cuban President Raul Castro and five others in connection with the deadly shootdown of two humanitarian flights operated by Miami-based exiles over international waters, killing four Americans. Blanche says the indictment sends a clear message.
10: The United States and President Trump does not and will not forget its citizens.
9: Castro, who's now 94, was Cuba's defense minister at the time. This comes at a time of rising tension between the U.S. and Cuba, with the Trump administration urging a new course in relations following the capture of Venezuela's leader after he was indicted in the U.S. As for Iran,
11: we're not going to let Iran have a nuclear weapon and blow up the entire Middle East, Israel, the entire Middle East, and then come here for you.
9: President Trump during today's Coast Guard Academy commencement. For now, the focus remains on negotiations. A former school administrator on trial in Virginia for charges stemming from a school shooting.
0: Ebony Parker was once the assistant principal at Richneck Elementary in Newport News, Virginia. She's now on trial for 8 counts of child neglect stemming from the January 2023 shooting of a teacher by a first grader. Prosecutors say Parker was informed the child likely had a gun with him, but decided against searching the child, stating his mother was coming to pick him up from school. Parker's attorneys argue the teacher in the classroom should have intervened.
9: Fox's Evan Brown. Parker could face decades in prison if convicted. The teacher who survived the
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5: A renewed debate over e-cigarettes is growing in Washington as some U.S. senators push the U.S. Health Secretary not to loosen restrictions on flavored vapes.
6: Illinois Democratic Senator Dick Durbin is among those asking Secretary Kennedy to not change strict regulations on flavored vape cartridges. They say the varieties appeal to young people and heighten their risk of nicotine addiction. The Food and Drug Administration has softened its stance and allowed fruit-flavored vapes and nicotine pouches to be sold. The White House has been involved in that push, which many think played a part in the resignation of Marty McCarry as FDA commissioner last week. The large nicotine companies have long argued that vaping is a way to help smokers quit using cigarettes. Gernal Scott, Fox News.
5: A longtime congressman who made history has died. Massachusetts Democrat Barney Frank was the first lawmaker to come out as gay voluntarily. He also helped craft significant changes to the financial system. We learned today Frank died late yesterday. He was 86. The NFL's Bears will be leaving Chicago and possibly Illinois.
7: Having played in Chicago since 1921, the Bears appear set to migrate to another location. At a league meeting in Orlando Tuesday, NFL Commissioner Roger Goodell confirmed the Windy City is off the table for the Bears' future home. The iconic franchise will choose between suburban Arlington Heights, Illinois, or Hammond, Indiana, both around 25 miles from Soldier Field, the Bears' home since 1971. The Hoosier State offering up to $1 billion to lure the Bears across state lines. While Chicago Mayor Brandon Johnson and Illinois Governor J.B. Pritzker have been trading shots at each other, lawmakers in the Prairie State have until May 31st to pass a deal.
5: Fox's Jared Max. The Bears say they'll make a decision about their next home by early summer. On Wall Street, a big rally underway. The Dow's up 550 points. I'm Lisa Brady.
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1: Oh, hot damn, we are back in action and fired up for a big hour of Fox Across America with Jimmy Failla, the hosts of the Ruthless podcast, which is celebrating its one-year anniversary on the Fox News channel. They are going to stop by and yuck it up with a little bit of a State of the Union. We'll react to last night's defeat of Thomas Massey in Kentucky. Obviously, Donald Trump's endorsement of Ken Paxton in the Texas Senate race also making waves. But long before we get to them, we'll have some you and me time, 888-788-9910. I am a conservative. This is Fox News Radio, but I do not make conservative points. I make human points. I'm going to open with one right out of the gate if you'd like to be a part of this hour or not like to be a part of this hour. Okay, I want to believe I can play you this next clip and we should at least be able to agree that there's something wrong with this country and specific locales where what I'm about to play you is allowed to happen. Now, this is a weird way to start an hour of a national radio show. I mean, people are listening on the Fox News stream in the millions around the world. There's about 200 stations carrying this show around the country. And I'm about to play you a clip about naked people walking up to children in Oregon.
2: Why do you do things like that? You're like a crazy person.
1: I really am. But you know who's crazier? Whoever made the laws that said this was okay. I want to play this clip for you. And the reason I want to play this clip for you, as a guy who says, we're making human points. Everybody's welcome on my show. I say that every day. You're all welcome. I don't care how you vote.
3: This sounds very gay.
1: Okay. Tony Soprano thinks it's gay. But the point is, it's a very inclusive show. I am trying because I'm new enough to media to kind of rise above the partisan bile and have a real conversation that human beings should be able to agree on. I believe I can move the needle in this country back to the center.
4: You're a stupid man!
1: Okay, I might be. But listen to this clip. And I'm not playing it gratuitously because it's a little crazy because it's going to get you all worked up, but because there's a very fundamental truth we have lost sight of. So let's start here. This is a homeowner in Oregon, who goes up to a cop responding to a call of indecent exposure. This guy had his kid out front, two-year-old. Some creep walks up to him completely naked, to the two-year-old. And out in Oregon, the naked guy is not facing any criminal charges because this is legal.
3: What the hell is the world coming to?
1: Listen to this, clip 28.
5: In the state of Oregon, someone can walk up and to your two-year-old kid completely bare naked, and that's not a crime, even if it's on your property.
6: Correct. Well, so it's trespassing, but what I'm saying is there's no laws against the actual nudity portion of it.
5: So you can expose yourself to children in Oregon.
6: Again, if you're not doing it for sexual gratification or the gratification of somebody else, yes, you are allowed to walk around in public naked.
1: So in Oregon, you can walk around in public completely naked, right up to a two-year-old child, and there's no law stopping you. That is disgusting. And why is that the case? Because in that Oregon state legislature, like a lot of blue cities around the country, they now have more sympathy for the criminal than their victim. That's the reality. That's what the woke bail reforms were. That's what defund the police was. Hey, the cops are worse than the criminals. Wait, are they? Are they? Are the cops worse than the...
7: Not even close!
1: There is not a single person listening to the show that can provide us with a statistic that says the cops are killing individual races at higher rates than other races, that they pose a bigger threat to the community than the violent criminals they're sworn to protect us against. It's the same thing with ICE. You demonize the good guys. It's a thing the Democrats do. Oh, Trump wants to get all the migrant criminals out of your community? This is Hitler stuff. Time was, if a guy broke into your country with a rape arrest under his record or a murder arrest, you just let him go free. What's with all this discrimination? And that's what they did. They have weaponized society against the good guys because they are now investing as the bad guys, the lazy guys, the criminals, as their reliable voting bloc. That's a thing. Do you remember the most devastating campaign commercial Trump ran in 2024? It was the one where it was Kamala Harris's for they, them. President Trump is for you. Why did they run that commercial? Because they had a Kamala interview where she bragged about being the California Attorney General and making sure she changed the laws so taxpayer dollars would provide prison inmates who were in this country illegal with free sex changes.
4: Kamala is so stupid.
1: This is the ad Trump ran. I just want you to hear this really quick.
7: When I was Attorney General, I learned that the California Department of Corrections, which was a client of mine, I didn't get to choose my clients.
8: Right, a client of the Attorney General.
7: A client of the Attorney General, right. Of the Office of Attorney General.

0: that they were standing in the way of surgery.
1: For prisoners.
0: For prisoners. And there was a specific case. And when I learned about the case, I worked behind the scenes to not only make sure that that transgender woman got the services she was deserving. So it wasn't only about that case. I made sure that they changed the policy in the state of California so that every transgender inmate in the prison system would have access to the medical care that they desired and need.
2: I mean,
3: what sort of sad, twisted, and tiny leftist echo chamber does that woman belong to?
2: That's Kamala Harris bragging. Again, these are policies that would traditionally get you disqualified. No, I'm running for president. I want you to know that if a guy went to prison for rape and he didn't want to be in the men's prison, he wanted to be in the women's prison, I paid for free gender reassignment surgery. So he could go be in the women's prison because that's where he wanted to be deep down. I mean, who the hell wants to go to the male prison? Do you know what they do in that place? She. You could do that with the women if you just go to the women. And that's what happened. And she bragged about that. Every one of these woke bail reforms. How many migrants have violently killed American girls? And it's horrific. And these poor girls, defenseless girls. You know, you've seen that horrific, iconic image down in Charlotte that they don't want you to share online because they're afraid it'll weaponize sentiment against the immigrants. Out in Chicago, poor girl who just got killed on the pier, the Navy pier, you know, we can't be showing this stuff because people will get mad at the migrants. There could be some type of violent assault on these migrants if you keep reminding everybody of how many times they kill folks. They say that with the trans people. They're like, hey, be nice to transgender people because they might kill themselves once they get done shooting up the nearest mosque or the nearest synagogue. I mean, that's crazy. So the newest document dump from the trans shooter at the mosque out in California today says they had three places they intended to go. They wrote a manifesto about killing Trump and Vance and killing all the Jews. They wound up at a mosque. They were also going to go to a synagogue. But here is Tom Steyer, somebody you should be glad you aren't. I know he's the billionaire, and that sounds like a lot of fun. And I know the Democrats tell you billionaires are the devil and we got to fight the oligarchy and nobody should be a billionaire. But do you know who the Democrats support for governor in California? A billionaire. Here is Tom Steyer, billionaire governor candidate in California. Clip 24. He is telling you that there is a link between those evil mosque shooters and ICE. ICE, you know, the people who are risking their lives to deport murderers and rapists. Here it is, clip 24.
4: I don't want to start this without mentioning the tragedy in San Diego yesterday at the Islamic Center. That is an example of hate in California, of violence. It's exactly the kind of things that we can't have in the Rainbow Coalition that is our amazing state. And I want to make sure everybody knows that I will make sure we protect the people of this state against hate and violence, whether it comes from a 17-year-old and a 19-year-old, whether it comes from the ICE agents who want to racially profile and harm Californians, or whether it comes from Donald Trump himself.
2: I mean, come on, man.
5: What you just said is one of the most insanely idiotic things I have ever heard. Everyone in this room is now dumber for having listened to it.
2: So Tom Steyer wants you to believe that the kids shooting up a mosque in California, the ones who said they wanted to kill Trump and Vance and kill all the Jews, that type of hate is the same thing as what ICE is doing?
6: That is a fact check false.
2: Guys, ICE, and again, they keep saying racial discrimination. Do you know the majority of ICE is minority? Okay, black people, brown people, Latino people, minority. And do you know why they enlist in ICE? Because a lot of them want to live in a country that doesn't resemble the one they fled. Okay, they enlist in ICE to take murderers and rapists and child molesterers who have detention orders, detainers, and kick them out of the country to make a safer America for you and me. But the Democrats decided somewhere along the lines that we would start treating all the good guys as the bad guys, because that would make victims out of all the people who didn't actually follow the law, respect personal property or human rights. And ergo, we could start to invest in them as a reliable voting bloc. And that's a lot of what they've done. I mean, if you go back to defund the police, I know we have no societal memory, but the Democrats were pushing aggressively to get rid of the cops.
7: Yes, I support the defund movement because this is about the investment in our communities, which have historically been divested.
8: Not only do we need to defund, but we need to dismantle and start anew.
9: Why use the word defund? Why use the word defund? And it's like, this is the word that's coming from the streets.
2: So that's AOC telling you we need to defund the police.
10: Some of these women, they're so stupid.
2: And they want to pretend that they didn't now. Okay, but they did. We cut billions of dollars in municipal budgets in places like New York and Los Angeles. And what happened? The crime rate went through the roof. The black murder rate spiked by 25%. And they did that in the name of empathy. Okay, do you understand that 90% of actual violent crimes in this country are committed against members of the same race? So when you go out and say, we're not going to arrest people because it's too many people from this race are getting arrested, what you're ultimately doing is letting the bad guy go at the expense of the good guy who happens to be a member of the same exact race.
11: That's stupid. Use your common sense.
2: But that's the fool's errand in trying to cast the good guys as the bad guys. Cops are the good guys. Okay, if there's a bad cop out there is breaking the law, yeah, throw him in jail. And every good cop will tell you that. Okay, ICE is the good guys. There's a bad ICE agent out there, you could throw him in jail. But you know who ain't going to jail? The guy who shot Renee Good, because she hit him with her car. So when the Democrats try to tell you that ICE is just out there indiscriminately killing people, they make it sound like they were driving around with nothing to do. Okay, this guy was standing on foot and a woman tried to hit him with her car so he can legally shoot her. I'm not happy she's dead. But I also don't want to play into this narrative that she didn't contribute to her own death because that might convince other people to do what she did, which could end their lives just the same way. Same thing with Alex Peretti, that nutbag out in Minneapolis who got shot by the cops because he got into a fist fight with them for the second time in a week with an undisclosed firearm on his person. This comes after he kicked out the taillight of a federal law enforcement vehicle and spit in a cop's face. A week later, he comes back without ever having been arrested because they don't want to lock people up in Minnesota. That's what they're telling you. Time was you could spit on the cops and it was no big deal. Kick out a taillight. We're Minnesota nice, although that doesn't sound very nice. And lo and behold, because he was never once arrested for his actions, he came back a second time, got in a fight. It turned fatal. And then to make matters worse, the Democrats thought he wasn't good looking enough to be a martyr. So MSNBC got caught photoshopping his image to make his arms bigger and his face broader. They did that to Alex Peretti. We talked about it on Fox News Saturday night. I thought it was hilarious. Is there anything more insulting? Showing up at a funeral being like, yeah, sorry to hear about Gary. But I can't help but think this place would be a little more crowded if he wasn't so chubby. I mean, couldn't you have photoshopped the obituary? I mean, that's what the Democrats did to try to enrage you against who? ICE, the good guys that are trying to get rid of the bad guys, the murderers, the rapists, the child molesterers. Think of that clip I played you from Oregon at the tippy top of this hour. If you walk up to a kid butt-ass naked and that kid is 2 years old, you ain't going to jail. Okay, unless you start fondling yourself, in which case you might go to jail, but I got to be honest with you. I don't know who feels like handcuffing you. Okay, but this is really disgusting stuff. And there was a time in this country where our better angels in either party would have saw a naked guy walk up to a kid and said this.
12: You do that again and I'll break every bone in your body.
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0: It is Fox Across America with Jimmy Fallon. We're going to talk to the boys of the Ruthless podcast. In the very next segment, their opening act that is in their rider, my man Jeff, listening on WVMT up in Burlington, Vermont. Yo, Jeff.
1: Oh, what's happening?
0: You name it, man. You were telling Mikey you guys might have a similar law in Vermont to the one in Oregon?
1: Yeah, Vermont has had a law on the books for pretty much almost ever where, if you walk out of your house completely naked, it's completely legal. But the caveat is if you strip down in public, it's indecent exposure.
0: Wait, so you can leave naked. You just can't get naked.
1: Strip in public. Yeah. Yeah. ass backwards.
0: It's so bizarre because anyone passing a law like this is, it's like, remember when they were trying to change, like you couldn't say pedophile, you had to say minor attracted person. Okay.
1: What's the difference?
0: Yeah, exactly. But the point is you're trying to create sympathy for one of these groups clearly because someone belonged to it. You know what I'm saying? Like,
1: oh yeah, 100%. There are some towns now in Vermont that are actually making it illegal where you can get fined for being naked in public.
0: That is bananas, man. But I mean, it's such a dumb time to be alive because essentially laws like this are telling us we should feel bad for that guy instead of the person who might have just been eating lunch and now they've got a guy who looks like in his third trimester walking around in his birthday suit.
1: With a Hannaford bag walking through downtown Church Street, Burlington, by middle schools and everything else, crazy.
0: Every time I'm on the morning show on VMT, everyone asks me when I'm going to come back to Vermont. But then they go on to tell me stories like this, and I'm like, you guys aren't the best tourism ambassadors.
1: You just got to stay out of Chittenden County. That's pretty much it.
0: All right, good advice. I will put a note in the GPS on my way up there. Jeff, stellar stuff. Now go put your pants back on. We'll talk later. Good stuff. The great Jeff. Did you hear that? Vermont. You can leave the house completely naked. Walk right by the kids.
2: It's people with a dirty mind that think like that.
0: Well, if anybody would know that, it's Michael Jackson. I mean, come on, Michael Jackson.
2: He's totally false.
0: Stop it. Now's no time for your Michael Jackson material, Jimmy. The host of the Ruthless Podcasts are approaching a major milestone in their broadcasting careers. 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
4: Fox News, I'm John Saucier. The U.S. Justice Department indicting former Cuban President Raul Castro in connection with the 1996 murders of four people. Three U.S. citizens were killed by Cuban fighter jets while flying civilian aircraft. The DOJ alleges the former leader had spies in Florida that gave intel on the Americans who were killed. Acting Attorney General Todd Blanche.
5: Today, we are announcing an indictment charging Raul Castro and several others with conspiracy to kill U.S. nationals.
4: The current Cuban president is responding, accusing the United States of lying and manipulating the events from 1996. We heard from President Trump today, says he wants the Strait of Hormuz reopened.
6: We're going to give this one shot. I'm in no hurry. You never think, oh, the midterms, I'm in a hurry. I'm in no hurry. Ideally, I'd like to see a few people killed.
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0: God damn it, is Fox Across America with Jimmy Failla. And if the house band sounds fired up, it's because they are. Joining us now on the Zoom, okay, broadcasting icons. I'm just reading what they wrote down. I kid, they are marking a major milestone, and they're on the Zoom. We couldn't have them in studio because they're kind of a pain in the ass to deal with in person. Please welcome John Ashbrook, John Holmes, Michael Duncan, and Comfortably Smug. You know them and love them as the Ruthless Podcast Fellas. Good to see you.
1: Hey, Jimmy, I got to correct one thing. It's Josh Holmes. Now, I have a lot of similarities to John Holmes, so I understand. I understand the mistake. It's a simple thing. A lot of women have made that mistake.
0: Now, I believe I said Josh, but to be clear, I do concede that, yes, you also turned gay sex tricks in a pickup truck. So
1: you got to pay the bills. It's tough times out there.
0: We challenged the play, but it stands as called. You and Josh Holmes. I've seen the last 20 minutes of Boogie Nights that's patterned after your life story. I'm well aware, Josh. Stop it. Fellas,
1: comfortable.
0: How about it? So we're 1 year with Fox is right now. That's where we're at today. That's the milestone.
1: Yeah, we're just about there. It's been a hell of a year. We've enjoyed every single second of it. And we get to meet chuckleheads like you, which, you know, is a profound honor. Obviously.
0: Now you're buttering me up. No, I thought this was a big damn deal. And, you know, I always, like, I'm of two minds, right? When you hit a major milestone in

0: broadcasting. It's like, are we celebrating, you know, meaning is the network celebrating and acknowledging it because, like, yeah, we're cheering you on and you're doing great? Or is it because they're shocked you lasted this long? You know, No, I only say that because this happened to me today. It's not a shot at you guys. This is real life, and I think you've been there before. Have you ever, for real, met an ugly person, okay, and kind of unintentionally told them how ugly you think they are by how you reacted to meeting their girlfriend or their husband or wife? Like, meaning somebody I've worked with for 9 years introduced me to a girl in the lobby today, and he goes, and this is my girlfriend, and I go, really? Oh, get them. Like, couldn't even attempt to, like, I was guilty. I was absolutely guilty of saying, like, no way, dude. Like, Josh, with all due respect, that guy might have a day job as a speed bump. Okay, because this girl was two time zones outside of looks compatibility. So I always wonder that. Whenever even somebody says something nice to me, I'm like, it's almost like we're getting over-celebrated. Like, people expected nothing of you. But in this case, they're used to your greatness on a daily basis. So congratulations. That's a big deal.
1: Thank you, Jimmy. We appreciate that. No, we get the speed bump treatment from time to time, but we like to make our way around, don't we, fellas?
2: I think it's been a good partnership. I mean, we've had a lot of fun. We've done a lot of live events with Fox. You know, we're contributors on the channel, which we love to do. We love meeting everyone at Fox. I feel like the culture is really, really good.
3: And I mean, to bring up, like, the events is a huge deal. Like, hanging out at the Patriot Awards, it was a blast with you, Jimmy.
0: Hey, girl.
3: Loved hanging out with you.
0: That was
3: and,
0: fun.
3: Like, I think a lot of, you know, they had a saying of, like, you never want to meet your heroes because they'll always, like, you know, disappoint you. But, like, everyone at Fox we've met has been terrific, except for Will Kane. Yeah, way disappointing.
0: He's a diva.
4: Jimmy, I think the only way to make it better would be for you to be here in the studio with us, and I cannot wait till you're down in D.C. so we can fulfill.
1: 100%. He only comes down here when he's doing the Joan Rivers impersonation on the red carpet.
0: That's right? The thing. The last time I went to D.C., I got shot at. So I'm kind of on the fence.
3: Oh, my God.
0: I'm kind of on the fence. I spent Friday in the Oval Office with the president. I spent Saturday under a table with Kennedy. And then a shooting broke out an hour later. That whole thing. Good night, everybody. Good night. Come on. No, I want to come down.
2: Jimmy, Ashbrook and I were at the White House Correspondents' Dinner. And we were, like you, under a table. And the only thing I was getting, because not great service in there, I was getting texts from Comfortably Smug. First, wanting to know if I was okay. And then the second, I told him we were okay. He was like, get up and start getting content.
3: That's the thing. That's the thing. You're part of the biggest story. Me and Holmes couldn't attend. We had family obligations. And so we give our tickets to
0: The old family obligation. Isn't it a weird how there's a family obligation whenever there's an event within 500 feet of a school? It's so weird. Oh, the old fam. Yeah. Who knew?
1: Oh, I love it.
0: But we're talking to the boys from the Ruthless Podcast. If you're just joining us, John Ashbrook, Josh Holmes, Michael Duncan, Comfortably Smug. The thing about Fox, and you guys were speaking to this earlier, that really does give us a competitive upper hand, is our channel truly is a community. And what I mean by that is we cross-pollinate each other's time slots in podcast and radio shows like you're doing right now, which is unheard of in media. Like, you're never going to turn on MSNBC and see Rachel Maddow doing a hit on Morning Joe. Okay? Right. Like, they can't forget, not only will Rachel Maddow not be in the same room as them, Joe and Mika won't even be in the same room with each other. They do that show in separate states most days. So the point is, that's what really does make Fox different, is the people that are watching this channel all day know everything about us, and they're not even necessarily from watching our own products. It's because they see us on everybody else's, and that's what's given us that connection, that live event thing, you know, the fact that we, you know, do shows like this, the crosstalk. And I don't think other networks could ever invest in that, because having been to the Correspondents' Dinner, like some of you were legally allowed to attend, you realize when you're around, like, traditional TV people, they really are the caricature of what we told they were. which is the center of the universe. Have you ever been at any of those like mediaite parties or any of those parties?
2: I think the issue is they're miserable people.
0: Yeah,
2: like at the end of the day, and if you had to do their jobs every day, you might be miserable too.
1: Totally.
2: And they hate it. And they hate each other. You know? I mean, like on Ruth

0: us, even when the news isn't great, you know, we find a way to have fun. Because, you know, if you can't laugh about politics, you're going to cry is always the way we look at it. And so, like, you got to be able to have fun with your friends if you're going to make it through the day.
1: Well, a good sense of humor goes a long way, right?
2: Yeah.
1: I mean, Jimmy, despite not having one at all, you've done pretty well in this line of work.
2: I want to say shots fired, but then I'll sound like Caroline Leavitt talking to me on the red carpet. You know, she famously.
1: That was something.
2: Listen, I was in two of the greatest moments ever. Caroline Leavitt was obviously speaking before the speech and in jest. It wasn't an Illuminati plot to get to the president. But I was caught on a hot mic, also talking about what seemed like lack security in the lobby of the correspondence dinner. And everybody's like, hey, did you get in trouble for that? I'm like, me? A minute after I said it, a guy with a rifle ran through. I think I should be getting a raise.
0: What are the lottery numbers, Jimmy? Yeah. Give me the lottery numbers.
2: So funny. We're talking to the boys from the Ruthless Podcast. They are marking 1 year on the Fox News Channel this week. Give or take. We're in like, it's a ballpark call, right?
1: Yeah, it's a ballpark call. And we're actually, you know, this is a triumphant moment for us here, Jimmy, because our very own Comfortably Smug is back and is using your show for the first time since he had the birth of his firstborn boy.
2: Whoa. Is that true?
3: Yeah.
2: Wow.
3: And I mean, it's amazing. I could not be more thrilled. And I get back here to our studio today to record, and they're like, we have a bit of a surprise for you. There's something in the office. We've been really excited. We've kept it a secret. It's been waiting for you and your boy and your wife. And I was like, hey, what could this gift be?

0: And everybody's like, hey, did you get in trouble for that? I'm like, me? A minute after I said it, a guy with a rifle ran through. I think I should be getting a raise.
1: What are the lottery numbers, Jimmy? Yeah. Give me the lottery numbers.
0: So funny. We're talking to the boys from the Ruthless Podcast. They are marking 1 year on the Fox News Channel this week, give or take. We're in like, it's a ballpark call, right?
2: Mm-hmm. Yeah, it's a ballpark call. And we're actually, you know, this is a triumphant moment for us here, Jimmy, because our very own Comfortably Smug is back and is using your show for the first time since he had the birth of his firstborn boy.
0: Whoa. Is that true?
3: Yeah. Wow. And I mean, it's amazing. I could not be more thrilled. And I get back here to our studio today to record, and they're like, we have a bit of a surprise for you. Uh-huh. There's something in the office. We've been really excited. We've kept it a secret. It's you know, it's been waiting for you and your boy and your wife. And I was like, hey, what could this gift be? Uh-huh. And I open it, and it's a letter from President Trump and Melania congratulating me on the birth of my son.
2: Yeah.
3: And I was like, I gotta keep having kids. Uh-huh. I want to get close to President Trump.
0: Yeah.
3: This could be a very helpful thing.
1: Jimmy, I almost threw it in the trash, to be honest with you. Well, because I was very worried if he saw that, it would go to his head. Well, and we don't need his head.
3: Absolutely have gone to
4: this raises.
0: Can we just acknowledge,
4: Jimmy.
0: I want to acknowledge for the listeners really quick, though. The president sent this letter before he knew you named your son Diddy. I just want to be... I want to shield this man. He's our commander in chief. Had he known, saw the Maury Povich episode, this letter does not get written. So but I want to defend him.
3: The other thing about this letter is, like, you know, we've gotten to also know Vice President J.D. Vance. We've gone fishing with him. He's been on our show a bunch. I know his missus is also expecting in July.
0: Ooh.
3: And, you know, President Trump found the time. He's got a lot on his plate. He wrote me a letter. And Melania, they signed it. It was wonderful. And I haven't heard from JD.
2: Oh, that's
0: nothing from Vance.
2: So, nothing.
3: You know? And I'm worried. What if Marco Rubio sends a letter congratulating my son?
4: I do have a question for you. Jimmy, if I could just... Uh-huh. I do have a question for you. Just a little bit closer to home. I'm wondering, did you get a letter from Michael Duncan, your co-host?
3: So that's another a little point of contention that we got to bring up is my son is born, and I've been getting... The text messages from Josh Holmes have been... I mean, I'm being genuinely honest. Some of the most thoughtful, kind, introspective messages I've gotten from anyone about fatherhood and the necessity of being, like, truly, I mean, from the bottom of my heart, incredible stuff from Holmes. Uh-huh. And Ashbrook's missus has constantly been in touch with my wife about, you know, oh, you know, you can expect this. Don't get nervous about childbirth. It's her first child, you know. Truly an absolute saint on that. Mm-hmm. And zero from Duncan. This is the first time I walk into the studio. The first time I've talked to him in like 3 weeks.
2: Nothing.
3: Yeah. He's like, everything okay? Everything going? Yeah, okay. Well, yeah, I guess so, dude.
1: Jimmy, somebody had to be focused on doing the job every day, and it wasn't going to be him.
0: Thank you. You're really over celebrating as the male. I didn't realize Pete Buttigieg was on my show today.
1: Yeah.
0: Are you going to take 3 months off now during a supply chain crisis while we're at it?
2: You should see the rubber nipples that we've bought him. It's fantastic. His breastfeeding is outstanding.
3: And here's the thing. Here's the thing is you know, dads have to be the provider. You know, make sure you got a roof over the head of your kids and everything's taken care of. And it's like your kid grows up and, like, if they win something, if they win, like, a football game, they look at the camera and say, hi, mom.
0: Yeah.
3: You know, like,
2: yeah, it's
3: you
2: got to
3: recognize dad.
1: Yeah.
0: You want a high dad?
1: I'm glad I could fill that role these last 3 weeks.
0: There might be a commentary there about lack of fathers in the home. I don't want to get sidetracked. Maybe hi mom was just a probability guess by the kid. I don't know. I'm not going to get into the demographics of the man waving to the camera. Totally different show. Ruthless boys, we do have to go down to D.C. and do this. So give me this. Mm-hmm. I don't speak fluent D.C. I've spent a decent amount of time there. I love it every time I go. I do hope that if they have the correspondence dinner again, that it is at the Hilton. I like the Hilton. Is it not psychotic, though, that we had an assassination attempt? Mm-hmm. We had an assassination attempt at a hotel that's named after an assassination attempt. It's called the Hinckley Hilton.
2: It's unbelievable.
0: That's bananas.
2: It's like doing the state, you know, the... Uh-huh.

0: State of the Union from the Lincoln Theater. Like, you're just not going to Ford's Theater. You can't. I've never understood this. It is certainly not the only place in D.C. that can host a lot of people.
1: Uh-huh.
0: But you're right. I mean, the one place that's absolutely infamous for problems, that's where we go.
2: I mean, this, I think this, the real tragedy of that whole situation is that we did not get to hear the Trump speech. Because, like, he has overcome such insane odds. Mm-hmm. And always draws the, like, inside straight when you think he's completely screwed.
1: Yeah.
2: Obama tries dissing him.
1: Yeah. Mm-hmm.
2: Like, saying, you're never going to be president. He's like, I guess I'm going to have to become president. And he does that. And then the Democrats try to throw him in jail.
1: Mm-hmm.
2: That he's like, only way to avoid being put in prison is to win the presidency again. And he still does it.
0: Yeah.
2: And he's like, and now I finally am going to show up and tell all these reporters what I think of them. This is going to be him spiking the football. And then some lunatic runs in and shoots the place up. It's like, what's this guy got to do?
3: Yeah.
1: Yeah, it is crazy. I almost feel bad letting the guy in the side door when you frame it that way. It's, I'm like, I'm trying to get out of
2: here.
1: I'm trying to get out of here early. I think I have a shot with this Guatemalan waitress. Yeah, this guy looks friendly enough. Let him in. I mean, the old adage, though, the old adage is defense wins championships, right? And there was an unguarded staircase outside the ballroom that the president was in. I feel like the defensive coordinator should have saw that in the game film, no?
0: That feels like that was an opening.
1: This
0: yeah,
1: is what I come
0: I,
1: back
0: I don't
1: to.
0: Get it.
1: If I could make one substantive point on this, it's that if I was the president, you know, like whenever this stuff happens to Trump, he obviously goes, the Secret Service is great. They did a good job. But doesn't he kind of have to? Like, I almost feel bad for him in the sense that you can't really throw them under the bus because you're still counting on them the rest of the way.
0: 100%. It's almost like if you were president of the United States, you would go through some kind of an architectural process and maybe try to construct a ballroom, for example. Go inside a security perimeter.
1: Yeah. I mean, honestly, I would love the idea that they're probably, obviously, they're building this thing, and I know people are protesting it about and all of that jazz. I would love to do comedy in that ballroom. I would love to do, because what's so funny about it is, and this is the
3: you
1: same thing.
3: With
1: the, thanks for that. This is the same thing for like the correspondence dinner, if I ever get to do it someday, or anybody like us ever does, is there's so much shared history in those events that you actually can be bipartisan funny if you go there to do that.
0: Totally.
1: You know,
0: totally.
1: And that's why I think they were kind of relieved that Trump didn't get to do his stand-up routine or at least his presentation, because he was going to make fun of himself and his own party, which is very endearing. You know,
0: and I don't think that.
1: Yeah, they didn't want to see that. Like, do you remember during the convention when he like had his grandkids on his lap and they clearly had a relationship that was genuine? And they hated that because they're like, it's a real guy.
0: It.
1: And then he was playing into the ear bandage because it got bigger every commercial break. But by the end of it, he had like a white hot air balloon just next to it. It was fascinating. But I love it. But you guys, you made it a year. And despite all the money I lost betting against this in Vegas, I do need to congratulate you. And we need to do this in the swamp. Let's work on a field trip and we'll do some crosstalk down there again.
0: Yeah, you're always welcome, Jimmy. You're going to have to buckle your chin strap if you get on this desk, though, because we're going to come at you. We're going to research. You know, we're going to think about all this stuff, and we're going to spend some time on it.
1: This sounds very intimidating, except you guys look like a boy band called the New Kids on the Viagra. Okay, like it's like the hits were 25 years ago, but you've still got some frisky groupies. I'm not scared of you. Dude, I've been shot at. I've been stabbed. I've been in showbiz 20 years. You know how dead I am on the inside? Bring it on. Bring it on.
0: I love it.
1: I'll see you guys out on the dance floor. Thanks for this, and congratulations. Happy anniversary for real.
0: Thank you so much, Jimmy.
1: There they go, the heroes of the Ruthless Podcast.
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There it is, Fox Across America with Jimmy Failla. Shout out to the boys of the Ruthless Podcast. I do owe them a visit down to D.C. to tape their program. The problem is, last time I went to D.C., somebody shot up the frickin' dinner. And we didn't get to see the president's speech. We didn't get to do our show live from the White House Correspondents' Dinner. But we had a damn good time. We were the stars of several viral videos. If you didn't see them, they're in my Twitter feed, at Jimmy Failla. If you missed a single solitary second of today's show, I don't know why you'd do that to yourself, but you can get the podcast version with that generic music, not the cool beds we bump in on all those Van Halen guitar solos. But you can get that at foxacrossamerica.com, which is also where you can get tickets to see me live. I'm in Reno this weekend. I'm bringing my mom to Reno, okay? I'm going to do a little gambling, hit the casino, tell some dirty

0: America. It's Memorial Day weekend. What higher way to honor the troops than to bring your mom to the Bunny Ranch and to the blackjack table? That's the kind of class show we do. But it's over.
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2: He can't say what's next for Cuba, on Lisa Brady, Fox News. But President Trump just telling reporters the indictment of Cuba's former president, Raul Castro, is a big moment.
3: For nearly 30 years, the families of four murdered Americans have waited for justice.
2: Acting U.S. Attorney General Todd Blanche unveiling the unsealed indictment against Castro and several others over the downing of civilian planes run by an exile group in 1996. Cuba's current president says the island was defending itself from repeated airspace violations at the time. He calls the indictment a political action and suggests it's a pretext for possible U.S. military action. In Miami's Little Havana, many hope for regime change.
4: This should be the beginning of the downfall. This should be the beginning of a liberation of Cuba.
2: Oscar Fernandez, who left Cuba in the 1960s, tearing up while telling Fox they've been ignored for decades and vowing not to let this opportunity pass by. President Trump just threatening again to resume strikes on Iran.
5: Right on the borderline, believe me. If we don't get the right answers, it goes very quickly. We're all ready to go.
2: This after pausing a plan to resume strikes earlier this week to allow more negotiations, Iran is threatening expanded retaliation if strikes resume. An American doctor infected with Ebola during the ongoing outbreak in Congo is now in Germany for treatment.
6: Dr. Peter Stafford, weakened by his condition, was placed in what was described as a plastic tube-shaped bed during the flight to limit his exposure to the pilot and crew, some of whom were in full personal protective equipment. It's believed Stafford operated on a patient who apparently had Ebola. Stafford isolated himself when he noticed symptoms.
2: Fox's Gernot Scott, Stafford's wife, who's also a doctor, and their four kids remain in Congo being monitored for symptoms. America.
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3: Tennessee's governor has no plans to intervene in the execution of a death row inmate convicted of killing three people in Memphis more than three decades ago.
4: Governor Bill Lee's decision follows the delivery of a petition to the state capitol with more than 80,000 signatures in an ACLU-backed effort to stop the execution of Tony Carruthers. The 57-year-old was convicted in a 1994 kidnapping and triple murder. Advocates argue that still untested DNA evidence could lead to another suspect. That his conviction in a case in which he represented himself was only based on jailhouse testimony. The Tennessee Supreme Court has also denied clemency. Carruthers is set to be executed Thursday by lethal injection at a Nashville prison.
3: Fox's Jeff Manasso. A popular gaming platform under pressure as two children's advocacy groups ask the Federal Trade Commission to take action.
5: The groups, Fair Play and the National Center on Sexual Exploitation, reportedly claim Roblox is deceiving the public about the safety of its platform. In a letter shared with Reuters, the groups asked the FTC to investigate the gaming platform, saying its design features and marketing techniques are unfair and deceptive. They also said Roblox unfairly pressures younger users to spend money to access special in-game perks and privileges. A Roblox spokesperson said the company strongly disputes the group's claims. Carmen Roberts, Fox News.
3: Roblox already facing more than 100 lawsuits accusing it of knowingly facilitating child sexual exploitation. Four-time NFL MVP Aaron Rodgers says this football season will be his last. The quarterback just telling reporters this is it. After signing a one-year deal to return to the Steelers this week, it will be his 22nd season. An hour to the close on Wall Street, an even bigger rally. The Dow's now up 611 points. The Nasdaq up more than...
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0: From the heart of our nation's capital, Washington, D.C. Backed by the trusted voices of Team Fox. A clear, fresh voice cutting through the noise to tell the truth. It's the Guy Benson Show. Filling in for Guy Benson, here's Tom Shalhoub.
1: Yes. Yes, Tom Shalhoub filling in. That's what I want people to say. Always when I would, and still do, when I listen to talk radio and they say filling in for, I say, oh, there's a little bit of a disappointment. You know, it's kind of like going to Lincoln Center and then saying, you know, open up your program, your playbill, and there's a little like fortune cookie size note that says, the role of Mikhail Baryshnikov will be danced by... What? What? I'm at the Lincoln Center. I couldn't think of a more famous dancer. Who's the current version of Baryshnikov? I don't know.
2: Listen, they're just probably happy it's not me filling in.
1: Yeah, no, listen. But I think there might be a segment of the population that says, look, Tom Shalhoub.

0: is a perfect fill-in for Guy Benson, so I'm going to stick it out for this show. Well, thanks. And we're going to do the heavy topics. We're going to do the light topics. I'm going to start off by playing a clip from The View, and you're going to say, Shaloo, The View, what are you doing here? Is this going to be some kind of pop cultural segment? No, it goes to the heart of what's going on in the United States today. It's really the defining issue of our time, really. But they are talking about essentially healthcare. They're talking about Trump RX. And let's play, this is clip number 22. This is Joy Behar saying she doesn't want anything to do with anything that Donald Trump puts his name on.
1: You lie down with dogs, you wake up with fleas.
2: Correct.
1: And you know, I like Mark Cuban. I've always liked him, but this is a mistake. And once Trump puts his name on prescriptions, we're all going to die, okay?
2: Yeah.
1: He put his name on the Trump shuttle, the Trump vodka, the Trump university, the Trump hotel.
2: Trump states,
1: and my
2: too.
1: Favorite, the casinos that all went bankrupt.
2: Yeah. The drugs
1: do not go there,
2: the drugs
1: Mark.
2: Don't actually have his name. They're existing drugs.
1: Whatever. It's a marketplace. If he's involved with it.
0: Okay, that was Farrah Brooke Griffin. Is that her name? She was saying basically she has used Trump RX, which is the new prescription drug program. This was something that was championed by Mark Cuban. And I've always been a little skeptical of this because, first of all, when Mark Cuban came out with it, I mean, this guy's, you know him, he's like Shark Tank guy. He's always doing all these different business ventures. I knew it was going to be successful because he put his name behind it. But ever since Al Gore was talking about his lockbox and saying he was going to do prescription drug coverage, which then was adopted by George W. Bush because he didn't want the Democrats to have that, you know, this is what happens. Democrats promise something, then Republicans come in with the Republican light version of that Democrat promise, and then we get something that is just a pale version of socialized medicine like the Democrats have been pitching all along. This is what Obamacare was. I mean, Obama wanted to do single payer. He admitted at the time when he was, you know, when he was first running for president that he wanted to use this as a stealth measure. He says, you can't go all the way. We said to his donors, he said to his activists, you know what we want to do. We want that single payer, but you can't go right to it. So you're gonna have to have a transition period. That's what Obamacare was always supposed to be. It was supposed to usher in socialized medicine, single payer, the whole deal. I don't like any of this stuff. I don't trust the medical establishment. I don't trust the what do you call the, I was going to call them CEOs, the HMOs. I don't trust the insurance companies, but I also trust even less the government to make sure any of this stuff works. Let's hear Farrah Brooke Griffin's response to Joy Behar on The View.
2: No, I literally
3: push back.
2: A medication that I had to take for IVF is a tenth of the price on Trump RX. I don't, whatever, it's tacky that his name is on it. Mark Cuban has dedicated his life to bringing down prescription drug costs. The average family, one third of Americans, cut back on essential foods and utilities to be able to cover their prescription drug costs. You're not going to convince me that just because Trump's involved, we should be like, screw it, don't bring down prescription drug costs.
1: If he's going to make a profit out of it, don't take it.
4: I completely agree with that.
2: I agree with you, Joy, on this one.
4: He is a failed businessman. And if you heard what he said, we both want to make people wealthy. He didn't say
2: so
4: healthy.
2: I should pay 10 times more
4: he
2: for
4: said
2: my
4: wealthy,
2: medication.
4: Which means to me that there's something in it for him. This is not a well-intentioned
2: person.
0: My gosh, I can't deal with the level, the intellect level of these arguments. I'm not saying the intellect level of the hosts. I don't think any of them are completely dumb, but they make dumb arguments. The president was talking about Mark Cuban. He always tries to butter up the people he's appearing alongside, and he said they have something in common. They both like to make people rich. Yeah, he wasn't saying that this prescription drug plan was going to make people rich. He was saying it was going to help people. The rich had to do with the fact that they're both business people. And I think Trump was tickled that he was actually getting an endorsement from Mark Cuban because they're kind of both scratching each other's backs, right? Mark Cuban doesn't like the president, but he knows he wants to get this RX thing off the ground. And I forget the name of it before it was Trump RX. Mark Cuban had his own name for it. But now the president

0: likes this. He's going to be able to extend a benefit to the American people. Mark Cuban is actually, let's hear that, the clip of Mark Cuban actually praising the president. I mean, this is enough of a breaking news. Mark Cuban saying something nice about the president, clip 18.
1: Thank you for having me, Mr. President. I think other than you, I've been the biggest proponent of TrumpRx.com. And the reason for that is Republicans want cheaper drugs, independents want cheaper drugs, Democrats want cheaper drugs, and together, I think we're going to do something special. What makes Cost Plus Drugs different is that when you click through TrumpRx to our site, not only will you see a great price, but you'll see our actual cost and that we only market up 15%.
0: Okay, so it sounds good. In fact, I would probably take advantage of it. I might even use this at some point. I'm not on any drugs right now. I'm not planning on taking any, but if I have to, I might check this out, because Farrah Brooke Griffin said that she went on there and the drug that she was interested in taking was 1/10 the price on here. So yeah, maybe that's good. I don't know. To me, it's medical issues and medical insurance issues, medical billing with the numbers. It's all Byzantine to me. You know what I mean by that? It's like a Tower of Babel. I don't understand any of it. I just try to get through it. And I haven't had any major medical issues. When I do, I'm sure I'm going to have to wade through all this stuff. But I don't like the medical industry. I don't like the insurance industry. I don't like the way it's done. But I don't want single payer. Now, that's not the real issue that we're talking about here, though. We're talking about the biggest problem in our culture today, which is basically people lining up on one side of any issue just because of personalities. People say, how am I supposed to feel about this issue? How am I supposed to feel about this war in Iran? But instead of thinking of the issues that are happening in Iran, whether it's good or bad for the United States, for the Middle East, for Europe, for the world, for innocent people, you say, which side am I supposed to be on? Oh, I guess the Democrats are against this war because it's a Trump war, so we're against it. That's the way things, almost every issue breaks down now. It's not based on deliberate thought. It's not based on anything. And so with this is an issue that obviously that the ladies of The View, if Obama were promoting Obama RX, they would be all for it. But Joy Behar said it. She didn't say, I don't like the details of this plan. She said, anything that has Trump's name on it, I'm not for it. And then they all went on to kind of demagogue the issue. And it doesn't help anybody. So that's where we are, though, in our politics. I think maybe you, the audience, listeners of the Guy Benson Show, aren't that way. I think Fox News viewers and the people I interact with on a daily basis, liberal or conservative, you know, people I differ with on panels and things like that, they don't think that way. They tend to look at the issues, and that's why you have people like, you know, Guy has disagreed with the president on certain things. He, you know, he comes down on, because he puts his analysis to the issues. But that's not what's happening in the country. You know, it seems like Fox News, number one in all the categories, but it's still, most of this country does not pay attention to what's going on. They look at a race, they say, is that the kind of guy? Am I the kind of guy who supports, you know, Spencer Pratt? Or am I the type of guy who supports Mayor Bowser? Is that who? No, not Bowser. Who's the mayor? Oh, Mayor Beth, who's Bowser? Okay, that's right. So you basically say, like, wait a minute, I can't support Spencer Pratt. He's a crazy person. He's a reality show star, and he's got an R next to his name, and I'm not the type of person who votes R. But what if your city is drowning, or more likely in L.A. is burning? It's on fire, literally burnt to the ground. What do? You keep doing what doesn't work? Yes, because people don't base anything on reality or on the facts. They base their decisions on what type of person they are. It's one of the worst things about modern America. It wasn't this way years ago. Obviously, you had people who, they didn't like Nixon, or, you know, they were a McGovern type of person, but there was a sense that you had to look at people's performance.

performance. You know, you didn't, there wasn't this identification with a party in that same way. If there were, things, we wouldn't have had the Reagan Revolution. The whole reason, this is, you know, when I came of age, it was Ronald Reagan. It was this idea that, you know, the country was going through a big change. And how did that change come about? My parents were Democrats. We're Catholic. We're from New England. Everybody was a Democrat back then. These people voted for Kennedy, and they identified with the Democrat Party. That's the way life was. Republicans were strange, rich people with top hats on. But Reagan came in and changed all that, because back then people said, you know what? I don't like these gas lines. You know, I don't like what's going on. I don't like the fact that our American citizens are being held hostage in Iran. We have a guy here who wants to do things differently. So my parents, that's when they left the Democrat Party. They became Republicans. And you had Reagan Democrats. You don't have any Trump Democrats now. People are in their camps. They are, so obviously there are, I guess you would call swing voters, right? But if you're Democrat, if you vote Democrat, you vote Democrat. You don't vote for the policy. You basically vote for who is your guy. And that's because that's the way the country is now. I don't think it's good. But it's not getting any better. The ladies of The View don't want cheap prescription drugs, even though all they ever talk about is, I need cheap prescription drugs, right? They don't want it because Donald Trump is for it. Tell you the truth, I don't know if I want it either. I don't know, you know, I'm going on about the details. I don't know the details of this plan. I generally don't trust it, but I wanted to talk about the worst cancer.

0: differently. So my parents, that's when they left the Democrat Party. They became Republicans. And you had Reagan Democrats. You don't have any Trump Democrats now. People are in their camps. They are, so obviously there are, I guess you would call swing voters, right? But if you're Democrat, if you vote Democrat, you vote Democrat. You don't vote for the policy. You basically vote for who is your guy. And that's because that's the way the country is now. I don't think it's good. But it's not getting any better. The ladies of The View don't want cheap prescription drugs, even though all they ever talk about is, I need cheap prescription drugs, right? They don't want it because Donald Trump is for it. Tell you the truth, I don't know if I want it either. I don't know, you know, I'm going on about the details. I don't know the details of this plan. I generally don't trust it. But I wanted to talk about the worst cancer in our society today, which is people being in their camps. You know, this is what almost got, there was a lot of people around here because I was here at Fox News the entire time when Trump was coming along, and people said, no, no, no, this is not the way Republicans are. We can't have a guy who's from a reality show. He's going to ruin the whole party. But they rethought it. They said, maybe, okay, maybe he's brash. Maybe he doesn't do things the way that everybody else does them, but let's give him a chance and let's see the results. So they changed their mind. We got to learn how to change our mind. I guess that's my message for today. I am Tom Shalhoub. I'm in for Guy Benson on The Guy Benson Show. We're going to be talking about this issue. We're going to be talking about Iran. I have General Keith Kellogg coming up later in the program. I've got Miranda Devine on the program today. So we're going to have a great show. And stick with us, will you? You know, I'm the fill-in guy, but you're going to like me. This is Tom Shalhoub in for Guy Benson on The Guy Benson Show.
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0: Tom Shalhoub, in for Guy Benson on the Guy Benson Show. We were talking about the divide in America before the break, and we'll be continuing to talk about that throughout the show. After this next break, we'll be talking with Miranda Devine. But I have this audio I want to play for you because this is about the divide in our country. And this is such a perfect soundbite from Michelle Obama, who is still, I mean, she's always been bloviating about this, about the America that is voting against their interest. This is her on some, I don't even know what podcast it is. Play clip 25.
1: I can't look some people in the face and tell them you have no right to be angry or to do something that maybe is against your own interest. You can't just pigeonhole them and say you just don't care and you're racist or whatever you're thinking. Mm. This is an act of, I don't know what else to do. Mm. It's not me anymore, but I know those folks and they're good people and they don't have a way out. And that makes for bad choices.
0: Oh my God, it's so sanctimonious. This is the kind of thing Michelle and Barack Obama have been saying ever since they got into politics. You remember Barack Obama with the people who cling to their guns and their religion. It is they're looking down on regular Americans, looking down on red state Americans, and they always have this attitude that they are voting against their best interests because this is the way the Obamas approach politics. It is, they are real power players and they always act as if they're for the people. And you remember Barack Obama talking on and on about, stressing the marketing of Barack Obama was about being a community activist, getting out there, getting on the street and, working with the real people. Really, it's about power. And they find that the regular Americans are in their way and they don't like it. It's very arrogant, but now under the guise of like, oh, I understand these people. I know these people. They are trying to play into the J.D. Vance crowd. J.D. Vance came from Appalachia. Obviously, he wrote the book and the movie that the book is based on. I can't even remember the name of the book now, but he came from it. And a lot of people in the lower American economic stratosphere, they identify with the right and the people on the left can't stand it. They don't have regard for these working people. They just want their vote so they can get on to their business of exercising power. And they're frustrated about it. And so when I hear them, when they go on these podcasts and they talk about, I know these people. And, I can't be angry with them. It's so sanctimonious to me. How about you approach politics the way that Trump does? He looks at people and he says, look, this is the way they feel. And I'm going to base my policies on the way these people are feeling. That's what a populist does. And they act like he's being manipulative. But they're the ones who are saying, no, you got to do things my way, top down. Believe me, it's for your own good.
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2: 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The

0: regard for these working people. They just want their vote so they can get on to their business of exercising power. And they're frustrated about it. And so when I hear them and they go on these podcasts and they talk about, you know, I know these people and, you know, I can't be angry with them. It's so sanctimonious to me. How about you approach politics the way that Trump does? He looks at people and he says, look, this is the way they feel, and I'm going to base my policies on the way these people are feeling. That's what a populist does. And they act like he's being manipulative. But they're the ones who are saying, no, you got to do things my way, top down. Believe me, it's for your own good.
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9: Fox News, I'm Tom Graham. Former Cuban President Raul Castro indicted. The charges related to the 1996 downing of civilian planes out of Miami. They were taken down by Cuban fighter jets. Four people killed. Senator Ashley Moody of Florida.
10: Count one, conspiracy to kill U.S. nationals, facing a maximum term of imprisonment of life imprisonment.
9: 94-year-old Raul Castro is the younger brother of Fidel. Crews making progress against the so-called Sandy Fire raging northwest of Los Angeles.
11: The wind-driven blaze, which ignited Monday, ripping through nearly 1,700 acres. Officials say it's 15% contained. At least one home has been destroyed, and tens of thousands are under evacuation orders.
12: I actually thought I was probably going to die.
11: Simi Valley resident Ron Weckler speaking to Los Angeles's Fox 11 News.
12: There was no air to breathe.
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0: Fox News, I'm Tom Graham. Former Cuban President Raul Castro indicted. The charges related to the 1996 downing of civilian planes out of Miami. They were taken down by Cuban fighter jets. Four people killed. Senator Ashley Moody of Florida.
1: Count one, conspiracy to kill U.S. nationals, facing a maximum term of imprisonment of life imprisonment.
0: 94-year-old Raul Castro is the younger brother of Fidel. Crews making progress against the so-called Sandy Fire raging northwest of Los Angeles.
2: The wind-driven blaze, which ignited Monday, ripping through nearly 1,700 acres. Officials say it's 15% contained. At least one home has been destroyed, and tens of thousands are under evacuation orders.
3: I actually thought I was probably going to die.
2: Simi Valley resident Ron Weckler speaking to Los Angeles's Fox 11 News.
3: There was no air to breathe.
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0: perspective on it. And we're going to be we have General Kellogg on later in the show. And I'm dying to ask him about why we are soft pedaling the war in Iran. Listen, I'm not a war hawk. He is. And he thinks the administration can be more aggressive in Iran. We keep going in, insisting on talks. The president will issue a tough talk kind of statement, and then he'll say, oh, we're going to blow him out of the water. And then he says, okay, that's on hold. We're going to hold off, and we're going to have talks. And I don't know what kind of advice he's getting. He's certainly not getting the hawks are not winning the day, because I hear people on, you know, we have all different guests coming in and out of Fox News talking about how the Americans should press their advantage, and yet we don't seem to be doing it. We talk a lot about Karg Island. We got to take Karg Island. How many times have we heard people say that? But we don't do it. Why don't we do it? Who has the president's ear? You know, maybe they're right. I don't know. But we'll be able to talk to the general about that. Right now, we have a wonderful guest on the line, Miranda Devine from the New York Post, also from Pod Force One. Miranda, thanks for joining us.
1: Oh, it's a pleasure to be with you, Tom.
0: Listen, whenever you come on, I love just kind of opening up the New York Post. I go to your all your articles, and you know, it's just we can just go right down the line here. But on Pod Force One, you talked to Chris Rufo, and it was very interesting talking about the corruption situation in California. It's probably worse than Minnesota. You know, Minnesota and Maine are the two big ones that I keep looking at, but you basically say it's even worse in California, the fraud that's gone on.
1: Yeah, this is Chris Rufo actually broke the story about the Minnesota scandals with welfare fraud, but he's since, he's a fantastic investigative reporter, senior fellow at the Manhattan Institute, and he's since turned his gaze to California, where, of course, far bigger state. California is Democrat dominant for, you know, decades, and he says California, the level of fraud under Gavin Newsom makes Minnesota's scandals look like child's play. He just says it's a different level. It's billions, tens of billions of dollars, and it's all types. You know, in Minnesota, it seems that the fraud game has been wrapped up by Somalis, but in California, it's everybody. You know, he said it's Romanians, it's Armenians, it's Nigerians. It's I asked him why so many people, foreigners, do this. And he said often in third world countries, thwarting the government is just a way of life. It's kind of something everybody does, because if you don't screw the government, the government's going to screw you. There's no real feeling of reciprocity or any of the niceties, the rule of law that we have here. It's just seen that if there is a spigot of government money, it's yours for the taking. And it's worked for Democrats in these states because, as Chris Rufo, but also as Dr. Oz told me a while ago, quite eye-opening, illuminating why Democrats like Tim Walz and Gavin Newsom allow this fraud to continue under their noses. It's because they benefit from it. In one sense, they benefit because they're keeping happy a constituency of people who are highly organized and can get out the vote for them or do whatever they want. Also, they have these fake sort of shadow workforces that are supposed to be doing, you know, adult daycare or child daycare. We saw in Somali, the Somalis in Minnesota who were doing like the Leering daycare center. That is has an army of fake staff looking after those non-existent clients, and they all then belong to a labor union. They get signed up, and those unions, then they've padded out their books with this money. They get dues from these fake employees, and then they remit part of that to the Democratic Party, to their favored candidates. And so that's how the money tree goes round. And the people who are hurt, as J.D. Vance said, are the American taxpayers who abide by the rules, but also those Americans who have paid into the system and have not benefited from it. And then when it comes time when they're in their hour of need, when they're old and they need, you know, Medicare or they need Medicaid, it's not there. There's not the resources there because it's all been plundered.
0: Yeah, and a lot of this money, I'm assuming, because I don't know the details of it, you know, as far as looking at it as a, you know, an accountant or on a ledger, but I'm assuming that a lot of this money, and maybe even the lion's share of it, is not coming from state coffers, it's coming from reimbursement from the federal government. Am I right?
1: Exactly. And that's exactly right. So it's sort of free money to the states. You know, the federal government just, you know, 90% of the welfare payments, say, come from the federal government. And then the federal government has outsourced the fraud detection to the states, assuming that they are going to act in good faith and caretake that money as if it were their own. But they just look at it as free money that's no strings attached. We'll just use it for these slush funds for our constituents who help us remain in power forever in these blue cities.
0: You know what's interesting about this is that when a lot of these issues, let's say the child care, let's say the home health care for elderly patients, when these kind of things were proposed, they were the kind of things that made me think that they were good and I was going to support them because, and right-thinking people, conservative people, they don't like the idea of the elderly being, you know, shuffled off to these large homes that are run by these big conglomerates. And when they sold us these programs, the child care, the elderly care, they said, listen, it's better for individuals and families to care for a loved one and then get reimbursed instead of being part of this big system. And that's the kind of thing that a conservative like me said, you know what, that's better. Grandma, you know, instead of sending her to the old age home, maybe we can leave her at home and we can care for her ourselves and then get reimbursed. It's kind of conservatives would love this idea. And that's why it's such a shame that it's been so abused by the left.
1: It is. And theoretically, it's a great idea. In a perfect society where everyone was honest, it would work like a dream. But it doesn't work when you have so many people in your country that just want to rip you off. And that's what we've done. And unfortunately, we've imported a lot of these people. A lot of them are illegal migrants, criminal gangs. They just see American taxpayers as an easy mark. Globally, it's known that if you come to a country like America or a country like Australia has got exactly the same problem. It's just they're stupid, these silly Americans and these silly Australians. They trust people not to rip them off. But unfortunately, I think what we have learned, and I think it's a lesson conservatives need to really take on board, which is that wherever there is a gushing torrent of taxpayer cash, there are going to be fraudsters. We saw it during COVID. Anywhere there is free government money, then there are going to be people who are going to take the lion's share of it. It's not going to go to the people in need. And what more perfect example of that, but the what people are calling the homeless industrial complex. You know, LA, I don't think any city has spent as much money as LA has on homelessness. But New York, under de Blasio, remember it was $1 billion that his wife was supposed to be using on homelessness. Homelessness just gets worse the more money that's poured into it because none of it goes to help the homeless who are homeless, not because they're unhoused or don't have somewhere to live. It's because they have drug addiction problems and they're mentally ill. And what they need is targeted help for those problems, which would allow them to live a life of dignity instead of living in squalor on the streets, which nobody wants. And we should not be inflicting

0: Filling in for Guy Benson, it's Tom Shalhoub.
1: It is Tom Shalhoub in for Guy Benson on the Guy Benson Show. We're talking about the headlines of the day. I started with the ladies of The View trashing Trump RX. Also spoke a little bit about the war in Iran. And

0: illegal migrants, criminal gangs, they just see American taxpayers as an easy mark. Globally, it's known that if you come to a country like America or a country like Australia has got the exactly the same problem, it's just they're stupid, these silly Americans and these silly Australians. They trust people not to rip them off. But unfortunately, I think what we have learned, and I think it's a lesson conservatives need to really take on board, which is that wherever there is a gushing torrent of taxpayer cash, there are going to be fraudsters. We saw it during COVID. Anywhere there is free government money, then there are going to be people who are going to take the lion's share of it. It's not going to go to the people in need. And what more perfect example of that but the what people are calling the homeless industrial complex. You know, LA, I don't think any city has spent as much money as LA has on homelessness. But New York, under de Blasio, remember it was $1 billion that his wife was supposed to be using on homelessness. Homelessness just gets worse the more money that's poured into it, because none of it goes to help the homeless who are homeless, not because they're unhoused or don't have somewhere to live. It's because they have drug addiction problems and they're mentally ill, and what they need is targeted help for those problems, which would allow them to live a life of dignity instead of living in squalor on the streets, which nobody wants. And we should not be inflicting on the most vulnerable among us. But there are people who prey on the homeless. They use them as their mechanism to extract huge amounts of taxpayer cash and go and buy themselves Mercedes and, you know, live high on the hog.
1: Yeah, I'm glad you're giving credit to Christopher Rufo. And also, I've noticed that people like Chris Rufo and, say, Nick Shirley, there are a lot of people in the media, and I'm not just talking about left-wing people who don't like the stories that they're covering, but generally just people in establishment media, they don't like these guys because they're out there. I think there's a little bit of, oh, these guys are embarrassing us. They're out there hammering away, doing the stories that we should have been covering. Do you get that?
0: Absolutely. They're the gate crashers at the party. I mean, look at Nick Shirley. What a brilliant young man. He's got the ability to, in just short videos, go and beard the lion in the den. I mean, he was the one that knocked on the doors of these fake daycare centers in Minneapolis and proved that they were just fronts. There's something about seeing it live with someone you trust, which is Nick Shirley, young man, going up and knocking on the doors and seeing that there are no children there. You see it with your own eyes, and that cements the whole scam in your head, rather than having sort of a very dense, very important but dense print product. And I mean, I say that as an old newspaper hand from way back, but you know, we have to bow to the reality of modern communications, and increasingly it's people, talented people like Nick Shirley, who are able to translate those heavy stories into easily digestible sound bites that people can take away and then take action on. Because I think he's had a huge impact, because he popularized and sort of spread the word across and sort of under the noses of the establishment media. You never see the New York Times or the Washington Post or CNN cover any of these stories. Fox News Digital does, and does a great job. They've uncovered a lot of the sort of who's funding these Antifa protests, that sort of thing. We do the same at the New York Post. But we are not seen as being part of the in crowd, part of the establishment. We're sort of the unwashed that you keep outside the gate.
1: Yeah.
0: The Washington Press Corps, they know who they trust. They trust each other not to embarrass each other, and they just try to ignore what we've done instead of being proper journalists and saying, wow, look at this great story Nick Shirley and Chris Rufo have uncovered. We're going to go with all the resources of the New York Times newsroom and really dig down and make something happen out of this, change this unfair fairness that's going on in the country, which ultimately is good for, you know, the most vulnerable who the left pretends they care about.

0: away and then take action on, because I think he's had a huge impact because he popularized and sort of spread the word across and sort of under the noses of the establishment media. You never see the New York Times or the Washington Post or CNN cover any of these stories. Fox News Digital does, and does a great job. They've uncovered a lot of the sort of who's funding these Antifa protests, that sort of thing. We do the same at the New York Post. But we are not... we are not seen as being part of the in crowd, part of the establishment. We're sort of the unwashed that you keep outside the gate.
1: Yeah.
0: The Washington Press Corps, they know who they trust. They trust each other not to embarrass each other, and they just try to ignore what we've done instead of being proper journalists and saying, wow, look at this great story Nick Shirley and Chris Rufo have uncovered. We're going to go with all the resources of the New York Times newsroom and really dig down and make something happen out of this change, this unfairness that's going on in the country, which ultimately is good for, you know, the most vulnerable, who the left pretends they care about. And of course, we know they don't, because they never, ever expose the fraud or the corruption.
1: Yeah, I'm going to read you your headline from your May 17th article, Anthony Fauci Can't Escape His Original COVID Lie. Just the first sentence: Dr. Anthony Fauci deserves to be indicted, but he probably won't be. It's interesting, isn't it? Because the president really found a way to get people around him to go after people like Jim Comey, but he really hasn't done that with Anthony Fauci. Why do you think that is?
0: Look, I mean, all these things are like, you know, what is it, drilling through hard boards. It takes a lot of time. There's a lot of obstruction. I think Rand Paul is doing a great job in the Senate. He's, I think, laying a trap for Anthony Fauci. Remember, Fauci got a pardon from Joe Biden on his last day in office. As he walked out the door, he gave Fauci a blanket preemptive pardon so that he couldn't be charged federally for all sorts of things. I mean, his former right-hand man, a guy called David Morans, has just been indicted on conspiracy and records destruction charges because he allegedly schemed to cover up Fauci's role in funding the gain-of-function research on bat viruses at the Wuhan lab in China, where it all began. And so that's, you know, Anthony Fauci is safe from those kind of charges, but there was talk that he could be brought up for perjury charges for a couple of his testimonies to Congress. But again, one of them is now statute limited, time barred, and the other one, again, he's protected by Joe Biden. But I think Rand Paul, you can see just quietly from the breadcrumbs, he's just bringing people in, like the CIA whistleblower the other day, David Morans just got indicted. You know, he's just picking around the pieces around Fauci to create a net. And then he will invite Fauci in and he will ask him the same questions that he was asked before and allegedly lied about. And then he can be done for perjury. Now, probably what Fauci will say is he'll plead the fifth, because even though he can't really plead the fifth on things that he's pardoned for, anything from January 2025 he can be indicted for. So he will probably plead the fifth, but at the very least, forcing him to do that shows the American people what a fraud he is and really shows his culpability. I think, you know, if even the least that can be done is that his reputation as Saint Anthony Fauci, who saved us from COVID, rather than just an inveterate liar, power-hungry, recklessly going and backdoor funding the Wuhan lab for that very dangerous Frankenstein research on bat coronaviruses,
1: yeah,
0: via this cutout EcoHealth Alliance, his friend Peter Daszak. So I think more people need to know about that. We have the building blocks, the evidence shows that that happened. But unfortunately, more than half the country doesn't know and thinks that Fauci is still a hero. He just got

0: given, like, you know, best scientist of the year from some outfit. He's touring the country. It's still selling his book. He gets invited to do commencement speeches. It's really quite obscene.
1: Yeah, it is amazing. It's an information war, and hopefully that's why I want him to be indicted. It's not anything personal. I just want the word to get out. And so, like you said, so that half the country realizes what happened. Miranda Devine, we got to run. It was so great to talk to you. Always love it.
0: You too, Tom. Thanks very much.
1: Tom Shalhoub for Guy Benson on The Guy Benson Show.
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0: Wow, that first hour went fast. And this short segment at the end of the first hour is going to basically function as a commercial for my next hour, and I hope you're going to tune in for it. A lot going on in the country. Cunningham went down in the primary. His name's not Phil. What is it, Christine? The congressman. Congressman Massey went down because the president went after him. Cunningham went down. And now the president has just endorsed Ken Paxton in his primary in Texas. So who's coming up? Chip Roy from Texas. I'm going to ask him about all this and more in the next hour on The Guy.
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7: President Trump calls it a big moment. I'm Lisa Brady, Fox News. The indictment of Cuba's former president, Raul Castro, on federal charges in Miami.
8: They've been looking for this moment for 65 years, so we'll see what happens. But in the meantime, we're going to have to help them out.
7: President Trump says they're freeing up Cuba, but also tells reporters there's no need for escalation. Cuba's current leader calls the indictment political and a possible pretext for U.S. military aggression.
9: A federal grand jury in Miami indicts 94-year-old former Cuban dictator Raul Castro for allegedly ordering the shooting down of four Miami-based civilian pilots participating in the 1996 Brothers to the Rescue humanitarian flights in international airspace.
10: Nations and their leaders cannot be permitted to target Americans, kill them, and not face accountability.
9: Acting U.S. Attorney General Todd Blanche speaking in Miami, Cuba's embassy in the U.S. in a series of social media posts claims the humanitarian nature of the flights were phony and the pilots invaded Cuban airspace.
7: Fox's Evan Brown in Miami. The U.S. military searching and redirecting an Iranian-flagged oil tanker suspected of trying to violate a U.S. blockade in the Gulf of Oman. As President Trump continues a pause on resuming military strikes with no word of any breakthrough in negotiations.
8: We have to get the right answers. It would have to be a complete 100% good answers. And if we do, we save a lot of time, energy, and lives, most importantly.
7: Iran's parliament speaker and top negotiator, meantime, reassuring the Iranian people in a statement today that the ceasefire has been used as an opportunity to rebuild Iran's military strength as best as possible. Oil prices retreating, though, with U.S. crude falling back under 99%.

0: 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The Dow up 640.
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0: Progress in California against a wildfire threatening homes northwest of L.A.
5: Ventura County Fire Captain Trevor Johnson says 900 firefighters are battling the Sandy Fire in Simi Valley.
6: We have bulldozers, hand crews, aircraft already out working this.
5: The wind-driven blaze, which ignited Monday, ripping through nearly 1,700 acres. Officials say it's 15% contained. At least one home has been destroyed, and tens of thousands are under evacuation orders.
7: I actually thought I was probably going to die.
5: Simi Valley resident Ron Weckler speaking to Los Angeles' Fox 11 News.
7: There was no air to breathe, and it was so intensely hot.
5: The cause of the fire is under investigation.
0: Fox's Kristen Goodwin. Crews also battling a wildfire on Santa Rosa Island off the coast of Santa Barbara. That one tearing through nearly 17,000 acres. It's more than 25% contained. Two of the officers who helped defend the U.S. Capitol from January 6th rioters are now suing, trying to block anyone, including rioters, from getting payouts from a new Justice Department settlement fund for people who claim to be victims of politically motivated prosecutions. This is a day after the acting U.S. Attorney General defended the fund as part of a process for case-by-case review. The lawsuit argues it amounts to an illegal slush fund. A settlement in Tennessee for a man who was jailed over a Charlie Kirk post.
8: Tarry County, Tennessee will pay $835,000 to settle Larry Bouchard's lawsuit after the 61-year-old former police officer spent 37 days in jail over a Facebook post that joked about Charlie Kirk's assassination. Prosecutors in Perry County later dropped the felony charge against Bouchard, who says in a statement that his First Amendment rights have been vindicated.
0: Fox's Jeff Manasso. Recapping stocks, the Dow soaring 645 points, back over 50,000. The S&P up 79, the NASDAQ up 3.
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0: A new generation of conservative talk. 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Fox News. You're listening to The Guy Benson Show. Filling in for Guy Benson, here's Tom Shalhoub.
1: Yes, it is Tom Shalhoub filling in for Guy Benson on The Guy Benson Show. Thank you so much for being with us. I said in the last hour, I wanted you to stick with me because I had a wonderful guest at the top of the hour. So thank you for doing that. How about what's been happening with the

0: president. He has been campaigning against some Republicans that he didn't like. Bill Cunningham, gone. Massey, he lost. And now he has endorsed Ken Paxton in that race in Texas. And Ken Paxton said, I'm glad to have his endorsement. John Cornyn also came out and said, you know, hey, I like the president too. my next guest, I'm going to get his thoughts on that and many other issues. He's probably one of the straightest of straight talkers in Congress. This is Representative Chip Roy. Welcome to the show.
1: Tom, great to be with you. I hope you're doing well.
0: Thanks. And I say one of the straightest of straight talkers because I've always found you to be frank, and you have actually, you know, one of the things I want to talk about you about some of the politicians who've gotten on the wrong side of the president, but, you know, you have been forthcoming when you didn't agree with the president. I remember back in the days when you were a supporter of DeSantis, you were unafraid to confront the president on that. Have you found that he's held it against you at all?
1: I've got a great relationship with the president. I mean, look, I've always tried to do what I think is right, and but always try to reach good results and work with people through the political process to deliver. And the president knows that. It's why when he came down to Kerrville last summer after a terrible tragedy here in the district I represent, you know, he said about me, man, spent a lot of time with Chip Roy during the big, beautiful bill. And, you know, he's not easy, but he's good. And, you know, that's the kind of compliment that I frankly think is the best thing you could say to me if you're President Trump, because that means he respects that I try to hold the line, try to fight, get the best result I can, and then figure out how to take a win. And that's one of the things I think separates me from some folks. I've got some conservative brothers and sisters that sometimes just vote no matter what, reflexively. I will push as hard as I can, but if you get it to at least a place of acceptability, then, you know, let's take the win and then move on to the next fight. And that's the way I try to do things. Like I said, got a great relationship with the president, and the president, remember the things that J.D. Vance said about the president?
0: Yeah.
1: Over the top, you know, things about the president, Marco Rubio, other people in his cabinet. Look, the president respects people who want to work with him to deliver results and moves past quickly some of those things when you're working with the team.
0: Yeah, it's so true. And I think that is a great quote from the president, because he's kind of letting you know, like, to me, that's kind of a respect from the president. We say he's not always easy, because I think the president, you know, he knows how to play rough politics with people, and he's got, you know, some sharp elbows. So I think he, when people have disagreed with him but stay on his good side, I think it's almost like he has a you know, more respect for you. And I just love that comment. Now, I want to ask you about we always love at Fox News talking about the horse races and all. What do you think, the endorsements or whatever? But I want to ask you about this bill. I'm going to read the headline for it. Chip Roy files bill to ban Islamist and Chinese home ownership in the U.S. Is that a fair way to say what your bill is?
1: Yes. You know, I was one of the first people to introduce legislation to ban Chinese communists from owning farmland and you know, anywhere in the country. People thought, well, that's kind of crazy. You know, how can you say that? Well, because we're a sovereign nation and we can make these decisions, and we should. And, you know, I've been watching so much of the problem with home ownership, watching problems with institutional investors buying up land. That's more complex. These are American companies often, sometimes not. But then I've been watching, you know, Chinese communists and then Islamists and people in the Middle East that frankly aren't necessarily our friends but our adversaries. They're buying up housing supply. And I just don't think that's good for our country. And I look at Austin and I go, like, how many of the condominiums and offices for rent in Austin, Texas, have gone to people that are from countries that are our adversaries? And I figured I'd introduce legislation to address it. Now, I could go even further and say that only American citizens should be able to own American land and American housing. But, you know, I think part of this is raising the profile of the issue so that the American people can, you know, have a voice and say, wait a minute, you know, my kids can't afford a house, or we can't afford a house, and, you know, we'd like to, but you've got foreign actors buying up our land and buying up our housing. you know,

0: four other countries like London, or I should say the United Kingdom, but in London, you know, they charge taxes for, you know, a non-British to buy up their flats and their apartments and their houses. So, you know, there are a lot of ways you can address it. I just want to be careful about how much we're allowing America to be bought up by foreign actors, especially our adversaries.
1: I mean, I would agree with you. And I think that this is the way, it's the same thing with the idea of birthright citizenship. So few countries have that policy that the United States has. And it's the same for the issue we're talking about here. If you go down to Mexico, I know a lot of people, they go down and they, you know, quote unquote, buy property in Mexico, but they don't really. You don't go down and just buy property in Mexico. You know, same thing. In many foreign countries, you just can't go in and buy property. But in the United States, it seems to be A-okay, especially like in Manhattan. We have people from all over the world buying up the buildings, driving up the price of real estate. Let me ask you, when you proposed this bill, you don't have to name any names, but did anybody call you like donors, real estate people, I don't know, agribusiness people, and say, hey, Chip Roy, watch out. You know, this is how I make my money. We sell our land to foreign people. Did you hear from anybody who's against this? Because I imagine there's a lot of big business interests who would be against your bill.
0: So what I've found interesting over the years is that if you're someone like me and you tend to mean what you say, I don't get a lot of calls, frankly, trying to persuade me when I take a position. Now, I've had, for example, some when I've raised the issues about institutional investor ownership, I've had some people that work in the industry kind of say, hey, here's some ways in which we think institutional ownership drives down prices and actually helps people be able to afford and buy housing. I said, okay, I'll listen. And then you sit down and you listen. But overall, when people know that you have a fairly strong position based on principle, they honestly don't tend to bother too much to try to persuade you. They might try to shape it. I just haven't had that many people call. And they also realize sometimes that, well, Chip, you've introduced that bill, but like the Save America Act, which has 80% approval, and that's my bill, and you still can't get it through the Senate, they sometimes don't worry a whole lot that we're going to be able to get these through. But what they don't understand is the importance of messaging. You know, when I first introduced a bill to designate cartels as terrorists, took us 5 years to get to the president issuing an executive order. When I first introduced the bill to ban Chinese companies from owning farmland, it took us a number of years before we finally got in appropriations bills and in the farm bill language that limits Chinese ownership of farmland. So it takes time, and you have to build the message, and that's what I'm trying to do.
1: Yeah, and that was passed. So there are limits on Chinese ownership of farmland, but you had to fight for that, and it's not impossible. You're just saying that there are limits.
0: Correct. And I think we need to go much further, but you've just got to warm people up to ideas. Like, take Islam and Sharia law. You know, when you come out straight out and say, guys, why are we importing anybody from any majority Muslim country? They start to get a little nervous and think that they're being mean or non-welcoming. It kind of goes against sensibilities. You know, when you say, well, why should you invite someone here who is outspokenly for Sharia law and has sided with the Muslim Brotherhood? They go, well, yeah, you shouldn't. So part of this is just getting people to understand the facts, what's happening, and then you kind of get them to the place where they really need to be.
1: Yeah. You know what's interesting you just said about you don't get that many calls? I wonder if people are aware of, you know, you're in Congress, and we have this idea. I mean, every movie, you know, you see a congressman, a senator, they have all the donors coming in telling them, hey, you know, if you want my money, you're going to have to vote this way or that way, whatever. But in reality, I would imagine that donors, they know where people stand. For instance, if I ran for office, people know I'm pro fossil fuel, right? I don't love the alternative fuels. I'm right wing. I like oil, gas, drill, baby, drill, that kind of thing. So I would assume ExxonMobil would write me a check and say, this guy's solid. He's good to go. We know where he stands. Would you say, because everybody thinks politicians are owned by the donors, what percentage would you say the donors come in after and they give you money because they already know that you're on their side, as opposed to people dangling a check and saying, hey, you got to vote my way? Because that wouldn't work with me as a politician. If the green lobby came to me and said, hey, we'll write you a check if you can, if you go for the Green New Deal, I would say, no, find another guy. Do you know what I'm saying?

0: So it's interesting. Again, we could have a long conversation about this because I think generally in agreement with what you just posited. My experience, I mean, look, I don't play the games, right? I don't go to the big donor conferences. I don't do any of that. I just, like, I reach out to my core faithful donors. I try to have a lot of small dollars, broaden the base. I've got some, you know, good supportive donors. Now, obviously, in the Attorney General's race, it's a much bigger race. But, you know, I just don't ever think that you play that game. And some donors do, you know, and I've had a couple of donors who have abandoned me because I've taken a position. I'm not going to name names or try to out anybody. But, you know, some people had a very, you know, specific thing they wanted. And you say, look, I just can't do that. I mean, you know, I'm with you on 99% of issues, but I'm just, you know, not going to be with you here. You know, I'll give you one kind of example. So, you know, I was a big supporter and am and have been of making sure we fund and support Israel. But I didn't want to vote for Israel funding as part of a Ukraine deal that didn't come with securing the border of Texas. This was, you know, several years back when it was the Biden administration. So I voted against that bill. I voted for an Israel funding bill as a standalone, but I voted against the bill that included Ukraine funding that did not also come with border security for America. And then so what happened? You had some people who were pro-Israel say, oh, that's not good enough. You didn't stand with Israel when we needed it in the Ukraine bill, and you voted no on that bill. I said, look, guys, I voted for the clean passage, et cetera. You get my point? So, yeah, yes. You lose a couple donors here and there. I've missed a couple here and there, but mostly donors, they look at your overall picture and they realize you're not going to agree with you on everything. And then, you know, they'll end up supporting you in the end.
1: Okay. You mentioned the Attorney General's race. Let's talk about that, right? Because, you know, you're running for it. So you want to give yourself a plug. Who's your guy? Who are you running against there?
0: So I'm running against a state senator who's a self-funder, inherited a lot of money. He spent a lot of it in the first primary and bought himself some support, running a whole lot of negative ads against me. Not so much positive ads for himself, because the key distinction is that I'm a proven lawyer who has practiced law in a meaningful way as the first assistant attorney general, as a former federal prosecutor, been a lawyer for, you know, Governor Perry, others. And, you know, I've got a lot of legal experience. My opponent's never been in a courtroom, never practiced law, has never

0: But I didn't want to vote for Israel funding as part of a Ukraine deal that didn't come with securing the border of Texas. This was, you know, several years back when it was the Biden administration. So I voted against that bill. I voted for an Israel funding bill as a standalone, but I voted against the bill that included Ukraine funding that did not also come with border security for America. And then so what happened? You had some people who were pro-Israel say, oh, that's not good enough. You didn't stand with Israel when we needed it in the Ukraine bill, and you voted no on that bill. I said, look, guys, I voted for the clean passage, et cetera. You get my point? So, yeah, you lose a couple donors here and there. I've missed a couple here and there. But mostly donors, they look at your overall picture, and they realize you're not going to agree with you on everything. And then, you know, they'll end up supporting you in the end.
1: Okay, you mentioned the attorney general's race. Let's talk about that, right? Because you know you're running for it, so you want to give yourself a plug. Who's your guy? Who you're running against there?
0: So I'm running against a state senator who's a self-funder, inherited a lot of money. He spent a lot of it in the first primary and bought himself some support, running a whole lot of negative ads against me. Not so much positive ads for himself, because the key distinction is that I'm a proven lawyer who has practiced law in a meaningful way as the first assistant attorney general, as a former federal prosecutor, been a lawyer for, you know, Governor Perry, others. And, you know, I've got a lot of legal experience. My opponent's never been in a courtroom, never practiced law, has never engaged in the practice of law in any meaningful way. So that's a core distinction we're making loud and clear to the people of Texas, and it's resonating. And we raised a lot of money in the last 3 weeks that's enabled us to compete and go toe-to-toe with my opponent, who had spent, as I said, about $16 million of his own money previously, which is a lot. And we had to go raise it and raise money to compete, and we've been outspending them these last 2 weeks because I had a number of folks that stepped up and helped me out. But it was a number of folks; it wasn't any one donor, but it was you know, several people who stepped up to the plate. So we're doing well, crisscrossing the state of Texas. Message is being received well, and we're trending at the right time. And we'll trust the people of Texas.
1: Yeah. Now Paxton was AG, am I right?
0: Yes, he was. Obviously, now the Trump endorsed Senate candidate in a runoff against the sitting incumbent senator.
1: Where does it stand? I mean, there was a lot of forces against Paxton. Now he's got the endorsement of the president. Where do you think it's going to go?
0: Well, I think it was trending in the direction of Paxton before the endorsement. I think it was trending that way in part because runoffs tend to tend towards a more conservative electorate and base. So it was heading that way. I think obviously the Trump endorsement is a significant factor in who will show up and who will vote. And so I think the edge, of course, goes to

0: 3 weeks, it's enabled us to compete and go toe-to-toe with my opponent, who had spent, as I said, about $16 million of his own money previously, which is a lot. And we had to go raise it and raise money to compete. And we've been outspending them these last 2 weeks because I had a number of folks that stepped up and helped me out. But it was a number of folks. It wasn't any one donor, but it was several people who stepped up to the plate. So we're doing well. Crisscross from the state of Texas. Message is being received well, and we're trending at the right time. And we'll trust the people of Texas.
1: Yeah. Now, Paxton was AG. Am I right?
0: Yes, he was. Obviously, now the Trump-endorsed Senate candidate in a runoff against the sitting incumbent senator.
1: Where does it stand? I mean, there was a lot of forces against Paxton. Now he's got the endorsement of the president. Where do you think it's going to go?
0: Well, I think it was trending in the direction of Paxton before the endorsement. I think it was trending that way in part because runoffs tend to tend towards a more conservative electorate and base. So it was heading that way. I think obviously the Trump endorsement is a significant factor in who will show up and who will vote. And so I think the edge, of course, goes to Attorney General Paxton. And but you know, as always, you got to go talk to the voters, get them to show up to vote, and get them out to the polls. And that's what we're doing right now, crisscrossing the state. I've got an event in a couple of hours. I've already had three today, and one more. But I got to fly to D.C. tomorrow. I mean, that's the thing. I've got a day job.
1: Yeah, exactly.
0: Today was the first day. Today was the first day since I've been in Congress at all in 7.5 years, to the best of my recollection, that I've missed a day of voting. Now, I have missed a couple of votes when my plane got in late for fly-in votes and stuff, but those are usually meaningless votes. But for, you know, today we had the housing bill and a couple things that, you know, I normally would be in D.C. for. But all this entire campaign until early voting started, I haven't missed any. I've been up there doing my job, and I'm going to fly up there tomorrow because I got to vote on this bill to fund ICE and Border Patrol because it's my job.
1: Fantastic. Well, Representative Chip Roy, great to talk to you. Always a great guest, and best of luck in that campaign.
0: Thanks, Tom. Appreciate it. Thanks for having me on. Tell Guy hello, and we'll talk soon.
1: Will do. Representative Chip Roy, Republican of Texas. And this is Tom Shalhoub, in for Guy Benson on The Guy Benson Show.
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0: This is the Guy Benson Show. I'm Tom Shalhoub in for Guy Benson. That was a great conversation with Representative Chip Roy. I called him a straight talker. I was sincere in saying that he's one of my favorite guys to talk to because politicians are usually very guarded and, you know, maybe he is, but he doesn't seem like it. He seems like he's ready to answer any question. And, you know, I didn't want to ask him too much about, hey, what do you think of Paxton? Do you endorse him? Do you endorse Cornyn? I mean, I'm sure he's got to stay friends with all of these guys. In fact, I think he tussled with Paxton back in the day when Paxton was getting accused of this and that. And, you know, I remember there was corruption charges. They tried to impeach him. But guess who was in support of the impeachment? Chip Roy. Chip Roy is, as far as I remember, he was one of the first guys to be like, hey, Ken Paxton did something here, shouldn't have done it, you know. So what I'm saying is that Chip Roy is never afraid to come out and, you know, with the president, he endorsed DeSantis. Back when DeSantis was, you know, doing well, riding high, seemed to be on equal footing with the president, you had to make your decision. Who were you going to do, Donald Trump or DeSantis? Most people said nothing. There was a lot of people who liked DeSantis, but they didn't say anything. They didn't say anything because they were afraid of the president. Chip Roy said, I like DeSantis. He came out. He came on Fox News. He said the reasons why. He said, look, I love Trump, but I like DeSantis better because he's two terms. He did great in, you know, he can run for two terms. He can, he did great in Florida. He gave all his reasons and then didn't work out for him. So maybe the president gave him the cold shoulder. But like he said, he still works with the president. And I love that story that the president comes down to text and said, hey, sometimes he's a tough guy, but I like him. That's great. So to me, I like Representative Chip Roy. And so I hope he gets that AG job. This is Tom Shalhoub in for Guy.
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3: Fox News, I'm John Saucier. The Justice Department indicting former Cuban President Raul Castro in connection to a 1996 murders of four Americans who were killed by Cuban fighter jets who were flying in civilian aircraft. The planes were operated by the Miami-based exile group Brothers to the Rescue, an activist group that opposes the Cuban government. Acting Attorney General Todd Blanche says he expects Castro to appear before a court of law.
4: This isn't a show indictment. This is an indictment because we expect that there was a warrant issued for his arrest. So we expect that he will show up here by his own will or by another way.
3: Cuban President Miguel Diaz-Canel is responding to the indictment, calls it a political maneuver devoid of any legal foundation. President Trump, what do you think?
5: A lot of people have suffered very big, very, very at levels that few people would understand.
3: Blanche says the indictment charges Castro with conspiracy to kill U.S.
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0: Filling in for Guy Benson, it's Tom Shalhoub.
1: Bouncy music. That's kind of retro. Sounds like, I don't know, it sounds like an 80s teen movie or something. This is the Guy Benson Show, and I'm Tom Shalhoub in for Guy Benson, and we are having such a great time today, and I want to talk about something maybe darker. The Luigi story got some attention because we have these supporters of Luigi. We all know there's kind of the young, politically active, I would say the Marxist, Free Palestine people. They love Luigi because he's a perfect character for them. It's kind of like the, you know, we don't even, I guess, know the politics of Luigi, but we have a sense of what he is. He's a nihilistic psychopath. He believes in murder and chaos to achieve ideological aims, right? That's Luigi. He is a young psychopathic murderer, you know, kind of like like Manson. Charles Manson, the Manson family, he had his followers. Luigi, he has his followers, and they are cult-like followers. But essentially, I mean, Manson was a madman, a lunatic, but he did have goals. From what we understand, he wanted to commit murder to set off a race war, and then, you know, he and his followers could take over or something. It was a little bit goofy of an idea. You know, it wasn't really well-founded. I think Luigi has a little more of a well-put-together political philosophy, but essentially he's similar to Manson in that he's a homicidal maniac who believes in murder. And a lot of people like that. Why does the modern left like that so much? Let's listen to some reporters. I guess these are journalists, and they were given press credentials by Mayor Zoran Mamdani. Let's play clip 30 and we'll talk about it.
2: I said what I said. I don't give a fuck.
3: His children are better off without him. They need to learn to not be like their dad and enjoy the blood money, kids.
2: What was that? I didn't get that, what you said.
4: I'm standing on business. Brian Thompson. I don't give a flying guy. Millions of Americans.
3: I liked it.
4: Millions of Americans suffer every single day from the lack of mechanisms when it comes to medical healthcare. We had an literal infant named Gisela who, because of how negligent her health insurance was, she died. An infant died. So if you guys are okay with someone like Brian Thompson being around and that being a part of our society, that says more about you as a person.
1: Okay, that was Ashley Rojas. She was, I guess, what you would call the moderate of these two. These were fangirls and reporters who were outside of the courthouse. Luigi is on trial, and we'll get to the details of that, of his trial in a bit. But this is fascinating. So Ashley Rojas, the moderate psychopath, and like these two women, this is what I'm talking about. They're like the Manson ladies. Remember, they would stand outside the they weren't outside the courthouse. They were on trial along with Charles Manson, but they were in the throes of Charles Manson. These women are in the throes of Luigi. They like him. Ashley says she likes him, or rather she doesn't give a flying monkey about Brian Thompson. She didn't say monkey. She said the other word, but she doesn't give a monkey she doesn't give a monkey about him because of the millions of Americans who were hurt by his, you know, healthcare company or whatever. They don't really know the ins and outs of this healthcare company that he was a CEO of. They don't know, but they do know that Luigi's a young, good-looking guy and he killed him. And so they're fans of his. This other one, Lena Weisbrot, she basically took a little one step further. She said she liked it. She liked what Luigi did, and she doesn't even feel bad for the family. They can enjoy the blood money. Okay, so these women, they're obviously lunatics, but they're walking free. They have press credentials from Zohran, but why are they like that? What is it in our society? It's not just politics. You know, hatred of Trump didn't do this. I, these women, they were like this before Trump, that's for sure. But why were they like this? It's nihilism. There's a nihilism in our culture, and it's everywhere. It's in entertainment. It's in social media. They're treating life, I'm not the first person to say this. Guy has probably said this. They're treating life like a video game. You know, like they're in a, what do you call that? Single person shooter game, right? They are walking through life and just, you know, taking shots at whatever's in their way. They watch Game of Thrones. You know, I'm always talking about Game of Thrones because it's I understood that people loved that show, but to me it was such an expression of nihilism. You know, I'm like a Lord of the Rings guy. You know, there's good and evil in Lord of the Rings. Game of Thrones was just nihilist. It was purposeless. It was staring into the abyss. All of the characters, you know, you didn't know who was going to get killed next. They would gut somebody right in front of your eyes. This guy who wrote Game of Thrones, R.R. Martin, whatever his name is, James R.R. Martin, he's a nihilist. He has a very dark view of the world. And I think people who were raised on this kind of stuff, people, they would let their kids watch Game of Thrones. Oh yeah, my son loves Game of Thrones. Keep your kids away from Game of Thrones. They're not living in the real world when they got their head in their phones. And listen, I use my phone and I do social media. I say, come see me at the comedy club, next weekend. And I post on Instagram. My kids have phones. I let my daughters have, and I let them when they were teenagers, younger teenagers. So I live in the world and I understand what's happening and I'm not some kind of Luddite, but there's something about the modern world that has made people more nihilist. So that you have, you know, the Manson family was a special thing. They smoked a lot of pot and did a lot of LSD, and they spent a lot of time with one guy on a farm somewhere in California. But there's an army of young people out there who go from, you know, murderous nihilistic content on social media to murderous content on television to on a cable show. Then they play a video game. Then they read a headline and, oh, this guy's dead. Oh, and then the school shooter. These are kids who were raised in elementary school. They were doing shooter drills. You know, what do you call them? They lockdown drills, right? My daughter would come from school. Oh, we did another lockdown drill. And she treated it as kind of like, yep, it happened again. It's a problem. You know, these ladies aren't special. They're lunatics. Play for me clip number 31. This is Lena Weisbrot.
3: Let's be honest, most average Americans support them. We're fed up with being exploited and treated like cattle, basically blood sacrifices to line the pockets of health insurance executives and the politicians that they bribe with our money that they're stealing from us. It's pretty sickening. You know, other countries have had revolutions for far less. We're pretty much the most cucked and submissive population in all of human history. And I'm tired of it. It's time for everyone to grow some balls.
1: You know what's interesting? What was that's funny? What

was the word that they bleeped before she said balls. That was funny. She talks like a what they call an incel. Like there's a lot of overlap here when you talk about people who are on the like the disaffected right who are she used the word cuck. We've never been a more cucked society. And she talked about blood sacrifice. There's people on the right who think this way. They're very nihilistic, thinking about, it's the flip side of this when they're talking about like the Epstein files or whatever. You know, we had a couple of people who were just elected to office who were talking about the

0: 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Balls.
1: You know what's interesting? That's funny. What was the word that they bleeped before she said balls? That was funny. She talks like what they call an incel. Like there's a lot of overlap here when you talk about people who are on the disaffected right, who are, she used the word cuck. We've never been a more cucked society. And she talked about blood sacrifice. There's people on the right who think this way. They're very nihilistic, thinking about, it's the flip side of this when they're talking about like the Epstein files or whatever. You know, we had a couple of people who were just elected to office who were talking about the Epstein files, Epstein and all his friends. I don't know where Guy stood on this Epstein thing, but I mean, for months and months, I was like, I can't talk about Epstein again. I mean, I can't even talk. The idea, we have this mass delusion that there are, people eating blood sacrifice, whatever. It's all fake. It's totally non-existent. I know that I'm on radio, and when people do radio, they like to go, talk about all the pedophiles and it's all nonsense. Jeffrey Epstein was one guy, and he had that one lunatic woman, and they abused a bunch of girls, and that's the end of it. Stop talking about him. This is what, what Donald Trump said. Stop talking about him. It's driving everybody crazy. But part of it is, this is why I do draw a line between people who are obsessed over Epstein and people who are obsessed over this Luigi. It's not real world. It's people creating craziness. And I understand the attraction of people like Alex Jones, because I'm right wing. So Alex Jones is like, that's where you end up going if you start going down the rabbit hole, right? Well, people on the left have their own rabbit hole. There's too many people going down the rabbit hole. Okay, so Luigi, it's a very bad thing that he did, and it's a very bad thing that he is being treated as kind of another OJ trial, because we've been there before where this was a real thing. It was a murder, and he got off. Everybody knew he did it, and he got off, and there's a lot of people who are very smart who think he's going to get off as well. I'm glad that I think that they had his, the big question was going to be, are they going to throw out that evidence because there was a kind of a Miranda situation or something with the backpack? Are they going to use what he said when they got him in that, the Wendy's or whatever? Let's actually play that clip. I think this is clip number 30, and we're hearing about what the judge is ruling on the use of this backpack. Play that.
2: I find that the search of the backpack at the McDonald's was improper, warrantless search, that the backpack was not within the immediate control or grabbable area of the defendant, and further, the people failed to demonstrate exigent circumstances. Therefore, those items found in the backpack during the search at the McDonald's will be suppressed.
1: Okay, so that's, what's funny? I actually thought that this clip was saying the opposite. This was kind of a split ruling because from what I understand, the judge said that the Miranda situation, the idea, the things that he admitted to when they grabbed him at first, I think if I'm correct, are being allowed, but what is being suppressed is the items in the backpack. And that's actually going to be a win for the prosecution because they don't really need the stuff in the backpack. They actually needed the fact that the guy, quasi admitted to it when he was caught. So I think that's the thing they wanted more than the backpack. But this just goes to show you, and this what happens when you have, when you have people on trial and they throw out the evidence and then this guy gets off when we have videotape of it happening. That's not good, especially

0: he's got a cheering section, and a, you know, he's got essentially a nationwide cheering section. But, you know, even if he does get convicted, it's going to be just like we've seen in the past. He's going, the legend is going to continue, and the conspiracy theories and everything else. Guy was murdered. You can't have people being murdered and getting any support. I don't care if these are fringe elements. You know, oh, it's only 10% of the country. That's a lot of people. What are they polling? What are the numbers of the people who support Luigi? I bet it's even more than 10%. That's not good. So, where did we go? That's the lesson. The lesson is it's not good. The key word is nihilism. This is Tom Shalhoub. I'm in for Guy Benson on The Guy Benson Show. Stick with us. We got a lot more.
1: A fresh perspective on the topics of the day. 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

0: Don't treat me like a refugee. It's Tom Shalhoub in for Guy Benson on The Guy Benson Show. And coming up in the next hour, we're going to have General Keith Kellogg. And I got a lot to ask him because I would describe him, I mean, he would describe himself as a war hawk. And I think this Iran situation is very interesting. And obviously the left is lined up. The Democrats are lined up against the president just because he's the president. It's similar to what we were talking about in the first hour with the Trump RX. They're just like, oh, Trump's for it. I'm against it. And I'm an anti-war guy. Like, I was a Trump supporter because I don't want wars. And Trump always said, we got to get out of the wars. Trump was against the Iraq war. And he said, we're not going to do that anymore. But I think the American position in this war is stronger than anything except, I would guess, the first Gulf War. The first Gulf War, talking about when the Iraq invaded Kuwait and we knocked them out of there. Okay, we were totally justified in that instance. But then we continued our Middle East involvement, of course, after 9/11. Well, you got to go into Afghanistan, right? So I wasn't against the invasion of Afghanistan, but the country of Afghanistan, the stakes weren't that high. You know, it's Afghanistan. There's nothing there for us strategically. So we had to do it because they harbored bin Laden. But then we didn't have to stick with it, right? Then the Iraq war, that was pretty much, that wasn't a good one, okay? Because we tried to rebuild the Middle East having, you know, the flowers of democracy will bloom. No, that didn't work, right? So it really started to go bad with the Iraq war. And then, of course, when Obama said we took our eye off the ball, we're going back into Afghanistan. What? That was the real boondoggle because we could have been out of there and washed our hands of Afghanistan, but we doubled down. So Iraq, Afghanistan, it wasn't good. So now we don't want to be involved in the Middle East. However, after this swift action in Iran and the taking out of the mullahs, now I'm thinking, you know what? This is actually an area in the Middle East that really will change things. It does behoove us to replace the leadership of Iran because they are not good. Not just because of the nuclear weapon, because they're terrible actors in the region. We also have more support than we've had in the past from the other Gulf nations. This and more things I'm going to be asking General Kellogg. But really, what I'm thinking is, I don't think we're being told the truth of why we're doing this. I don't think the president is coming out and saying how important this is to realign the power in the Middle East, right? He keeps saying it's just because of the nuclear weapons, but I think it's a broader reason. Well, we're going to talk to the General Keith Kellogg, coming up on The Guy Benson.
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3: A new kind of pressure on Cuba. I'm Lisa Brady, Fox News. A federal indictment unsealed in Miami charges Cuba's former president, Raul Castro, and several others in the 1996 shootdown of civilian planes operated by Miami-based exiles, killing four Americans.
4: President Trump is committed to restoring a very simple but important principle. If you kill Americans, we will pursue you, no matter who you are, no matter what title you hold, and in this case, no matter how much time has passed.
3: Acting U.S. Attorney General Todd Blanche referring any questions about possible military action to the Pentagon, but President Trump telling reporters he does not think there's a need for escalation. Earlier, the president mixing foreign policy with a commencement address at the U.S. Coast Guard Academy in Connecticut.
5: The president praised the Coast Guard's role in the operation to capture Venezuela's leader Nicolas Maduro and the branch's role in Operation Epic Fury in Iran. But he also thanked the Coast Guard for their work interdicting drug trafficking.
6: We had a majority of drugs were coming in by the sea, by the ocean, and we have virtually stopped that.
5: On Iran, the president said he may have to hit them harder, but said maybe he won't have to.
6: The only question is, do we go and finish it up, or are they going to be signing a document? Let's see what happens.
5: He said he learned at his recent meeting with China's President Xi Jinping that she has a great respect for the U.S. military.
3: Fox's Jessica Rosenthal. A housing bill wins overwhelming bipartisan support in the U.S. House, but the 21st Century Road to Housing Act is not a done deal.
7: The bill does offer home building incentives as well as a program to convert buildings into housing among its details. But the House did strip out a Senate provision that made investors who built single-family homes for rent sell them after 7 years. The revised House version now goes back to the Senate.
3: Fox's Grinnell Scott. That bill expected to keep moving, with housing being one of the affordability issues.
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3: The Justice Department's new compensation fund for people claiming to be victims of political prosecutions is being challenged in court by officers who defended the U.S. Capitol during the January 6th riot and don't want rioters or anyone else to get payouts.
11: Two of the officers who were attacked are suing. Washington, D.C. Metropolitan Police Department officer Daniel Hodges and former U.S. Capitol Police officer Harry Dunn. They want the fund disallowed altogether, arguing it violates the 14th Amendment that prohibits the use of federal money to pay any debt or obligation incurred in aid of insurrection or rebellion against the United States. Officer Hodges is still with D.C. police. Harry Dunn's running as a Democrat for Congress in Maryland.
3: Fox's Chris Foster. The Trump administration says no payouts from the fund are guaranteed and that a commission will be appointed to hear claims. SpaceX just out with its IPO filing, confirming it intends to apply to have shares listed on NASDAQ under the symbol SPCX, with Elon Musk as CEO, CTO, and chairman of the board. For three nights this summer, Thunder and Lightning are back.
12: Talladega Nights, the ballad of Ricky Bobby, is racing back into theaters this summer to celebrate the comedy's 20th anniversary, June 28th, 30th, and July 1st. Will Ferrell stars as NASCAR sensation Ricky Bobby, known for his win-at-all-costs approach, alongside John C. Reilly as his loyal childhood friend and racing partner, Cal Naughton Jr.
10: If you ain't first, you're last.
12: The duo, nicknamed Thunder and Lightning by their fans, faces a new challenger when a flamboyant French Formula One driver arrives to challenge their NASCAR supremacy. Released in 2006, the film grossed more than $163 million worldwide. Michelle Pollino, Fox News.
3: The Wall Street rallies as oil prices dip, the Dow back over 50K, up 645 points. The S&P and the NASDAQ also up more than 1%. I'm Lisa Brady. This is Fox News.
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1: Yes, it is Tom Shalhoub filling in for Guy Benson here on the Guy Benson Show. You know, it's funny because in the third hour, we usually lighten it up a little bit and we look at some of the other cultural stories that are happening across our country. But I thought I would go for the serious news. I'm this is what I do. I go hard news at the end of the show. But it's really because we got this guest. We got him. He was available. I want to talk to him. Here we go. General Keith Kellogg, he has served as an assistant to the president, senior national security advisor to President Trump. He's at AFPI. That's the America First Policy Institute. General, thanks for joining us.
2: Thanks, Tom. It's good to be with you. I appreciate being on.
1: Well, listen, I have seen you on all the other Fox shows, okay? I saw you on with Mark Levin. I think I saw you on with Jesse. Basically, I know where you stand, and I kind of want to go and talk about Iran and your perspective on it, even though I know where you stand, but I want to go for a little bit of a deeper look. I just highlighted one of your tweets today. It said something about, you know, this is war. We got to act like it's war. And you had a nice picture of a lion or something. Maybe it was a tweet from the other day, but I have it on my phone here. It is war. But I feel like it's not really war. Lately, we go from one ceasefire to another.

0: and we look at some of the other cultural stories that are happening across our country. But I thought I would go for the serious news. This is what I do. I go hard news at the end of the show. But it's really because we got this guest. We got him. He was available. I want to talk to him. Here we go. General Keith Kellogg. He has served as an assistant to the president, senior national security advisor to President Trump. He's at AFPI. That's the America First Policy Institute. General, thanks for joining us.
1: Thanks, Tom. It's good to be with you. I appreciate being on.
0: Well, listen, I have seen you on all the other Fox shows, okay? I saw you on with Mark Levin. I think I saw you on with Jesse. I've seen, basically, I know where you stand, and I kind of want to go and talk about Iran and your perspective on it, even though I know where you stand, but I want to go for a little bit of a deeper look. I just highlighted one of your tweets today. It said something about, you know, this is war. We got to act like it's war. And you had a nice picture of a lion or something. Maybe it was a tweet from the other day, but I have it on my phone here. It is war. But I feel like it's not really war. Lately, we go from one ceasefire to another. Trump does a lot of tough talk, and he says, hey, they better watch out or we're going to do this. Then we go back to Pakistan. We have talks. The talks don't seem to be moving anywhere. They don't seem to be moving anywhere. So I'm wondering, is it war now? Where are we?
1: Yeah, well, I look, to start with, he's got the only guy that's had the cojones to do something about it in the first place out of eight presidents, so he's doing something. And I think you've got to understand the Iranians, where they come from, the war they're fighting. And it goes back to the guy named Mohammad Jafari 2 decades ago when they wrote a plan, they call it Mosaic. And that is the decentralization of the Revolutionary Guards in the 31 different districts. So think of 31 trees. You cut one down, and does it really make much of a difference? Or two down, or three down, or four down? And they believe that by being decentralized, they can absorb the punishment they're taking from the air for a period of time and delay. It's in their playbook. And so they say, well, we're going to be talking about this. We're not going to be doing this. And I'm one of those people, and I've advised the president through the airwaves, when I've said, just knock off negotiations. Just say, we're not going to do it. And do a couple things that you have to do, and strategically, it doesn't mean you invade Iran and put troops on the ground for God knows when and go to Tehran. But you can. There's two really strategic targets that you can take that affect their economics. One, I've said it repeatedly, you seize Karg Island, and you basically say, this is 90% of your economy. Now it's mine. It's like me taking your car and your house. Stay out of the house. You don't have a house anymore. You don't have a car anymore. I own it. Oh, by the way, come talk to me when you're ready to talk. So, and at the same time you do that, a provisional government of some type can be on the ground with you of trying to foment revolution. The second thing I do is 300 miles to the east is Larak Island. It's really small, but it's got deep underground tunnels. Seize that because that's the command and control hub of the strait. And you can do that with limited forces. You can do it. There's risk involved where you get drone attacks or missiles, of course, but we can put an air cover over them and you can defend that as well. And oh, by the way, on the third thing I'd do is I would go into the Gulf. I would line up all the tankers in a row and I'd say, okay, and you know, mark them off 1 to 10, 1 to 30, and escort them out, much like we did during Ernest Will with President Reagan, and go through the Gulf using our Avenger class minesweepers and escort them through there to get out of there. It just takes some will to do that. That's the game we're playing right now. Who's got the longer patience and the will to do it? The president says, I've got all the time in the world. Well, I tell you, the midterms are coming up, and he will be beat to death from people who don't know anything on Capitol Hill. It'll be picked up by the papers. The vast majority of people won't understand that. I remind them to say, look, there's only one commander-in-chief. I've read Article 2, Section 2 of the Constitution, and this is what a commander-in-chief does. The rest of you people are just noise level. Thank you for your interest, but it doesn't matter to me. So that's kind of where I sit and what I think the president should do. But he's got to have a lot of advisors who think opposite of me and are going a different way, which is take your time on negotiations. It'll take time to do it. And you keep your blockade in place. But the blockade can be porous, and it takes a lot longer time. So, Tom, that's kind of my song and dance that I've been putting out there from the very start.

0: Yeah. And so you mentioned, okay, so I would put you in the hawk category on Iran, and you're saying he's got some other advisors, maybe retired generals like yourself, who are telling him to be more cautious. So he's taking it from all sides, you know, here with his advisors. What about the other countries? I'm thinking the reason, because we've been hearing about Karg Island ever since this thing started, and it hasn't happened. And people say it's a no-brainer, Karg Island, you just go in there, you do it, just like you described. There must be other parties involved here, other countries, because we're getting a certain amount of support for our actions vis-a-vis Iran with other Middle Eastern countries, right? Saudi Arabia, the UAE. Are they telling him, no, don't do it?
1: I don't think they are, Tom. I think they're supportive of it. It just takes some will to do it, and I understand there's a risk involved. I get the risk piece. I really do. I understand that. Putting soldiers, sailors, airmen, Marines, whatever it's going to take, in harm's way. But that's what they do. That is what their calling is. They understand that. And the President Trump's got an advantage. They believe in him. And by believing in him, they know that he's got their back. And they will. He will take every measure possible to protect him. Other presidents, I couldn't say that about. It's just a matter of will. They're going to try to outlast us and outweigh us. And when I say a hawk, it's not that I'm a radical hawk saying this. I'm just saying I want to get this job done so we can finish this war and go on and do other things that are good for us.
0: How about this? The idea that you mentioned, you know, the talks, and you say maybe we got to be willing to give up the talks. They keep saying we've got to get to a deal. We've got to get to a deal. And I've said this on various panels. I'm no expert on this, but I always say, why isn't anyone throwing the other option? Because they say the options are war or we make a deal, right? Why not that third option that you almost alluded to? The idea that is, we're not going to have a deal. Here's the deal. We stop killing you. You open up the strait, but we're going to leave things as they are, meaning there's not going to be any signatures. There's not going to be any, because we don't want to agree to say we'll never go in again. We want to leave our options open. Obviously, the Iranians want to leave their options open. They want to stay alive. And they think if they make a deal, that's the end of the Islamic revolution, right? That's the way they're approaching this. So what if we just say, here's the deal. We stop attacking you. You allow the strait to open. That's the deal. And it's not on paper. It's not official. It's not anything. It's just kind of like a going forward ceasefire. Can we do that?
1: Yeah, sure. And that's the reason why I think Karg Island is so important. Because economically, you starve them out. You basically say, well, fine, we're going to do this. But that means that you're going to get a revolution on your home ground, and they, all of a sudden you're going to be hung from cranes instead of your people. And you just say to them, look, I'm done with these negotiations. We're finished. Thank you very much. Here's my phone number. We're taking Karg Island. We're going to own all of your oil in perpetuity. Thank you very much. See you later. And just walk away from it. And it's sort of like trying to buy a rug in a bazaar in the Middle East. You know, when you walk in, it's negotiations back and forth. Nope, this is it. Walk out the door. They'll come chasing after you if they want your business.
0: Yeah. The other tweet I wanted to ask you about, you said it's clear the IRGC and General Vahidi are in charge of Iran. It's not the army. You threw out that name like everybody knows who this guy is. A lot of people don't know who General Vahidi is, but he's been around forever. If I'm correct, he was around in the 80s. You know, when during the Reagan administration, he is a power player in Iran, and you think he is in charge of the country?
1: Well, I think because he runs the Revolutionary Guards, are in charge. The supreme leader, who's supposed to be in charge, we really haven't seen him at all because we know he's hurt. And it's not the army. The IRGC, the Revolutionary Guards Corps, is in fact set up by the supreme leader to run Iran. It's not the army. And what you want to do is that, well, there could be a civil war. Yeah, you're right. All right. And we can help them as well. And an insurgency and people start to come out in the streets, get them some guns and let them go forth and start, you know, disrupting action. You know, the thing you worry about with the IRGC is they've got a group called the Basij, BASIG, and their job is like a militia. And they keep the population in control. You keep hammering them. You know, we're your air support. We'll support it. Is there, you know, and I don't say that in a cavalier fashion. I really don't, Tom. I understand the risk involved to do it. But this is one of those, it's not our national survival of the long term. It's in the long term survival of the Gulf nations and other allies, and they should be helping us well. But there's a way to get this to I think, closure. I mean, you can bomb them to all you want. I remember I was in the first Gulf War sitting on the border, and for 38 days we pounded them from the air, and we didn't break Hussein. We crossed the Burma in 100 hours. It was, well, let's negotiate this. And that's kind of the way I'm looking at it. It's taken an extreme position to go with it.
0: I think you mentioned the Gulf War. I remember during the Gulf War that President Bush said weapons of mass destruction. I'm talking about the Iraq War, not the Gulf War. The Iraq War, weapons of mass destruction, they used that to sell the war to the American people. But we all knew, because we read the papers from all the different think tanks, that this was about realigning the Middle East. We thought it was important to realign power in the Middle East, and that was the reason for the war. But we said, let's put all our marketing behind weapons of mass destruction. Then when they weren't there, everyone's confidence in the war just drifted away, and this was a disaster. I think this is a similar situation in that President Trump is saying it's about nuclear weapons. Iran must not have a nuclear weapon, and that's why we're in there. But I think you and I and everybody else knows it's not just the nuclear weapon. This is a realignment of power in the Middle East. Didn't work so well in Iraq, but we think it can work this time, and there's so many reasons why it can, and you've articulated them. Why doesn't the president get out there and say, you know what, it's not just the weapons. This, you got to stick with me, American people, because this is going to affect us for the next century and basically make a bigger picture pitch to the American people. Because when they say this one reason, I think it puts too much on the nuclear issue. And then if they claim they're going to give up the nuclear issue, then we've lost our bargaining chip. Am I right about this?
1: Well, I think you have to simplify it more. It's not nuclear. It's not weapons of mass destruction, but we do know they're enriching uranium. When you enrich uranium that they are doing, and we know it's 60 to 80%, we understand that if you enrich uranium between 3 to 5%, and the Iran plan originally allowed them to have 3.65%, you get above that, then why are you doing it? Why are you enriching uranium to 60 to 80%? The only reason you're doing that is to get to a nuclear weapon, to build one out. And we don't want them to be another nuclear power because you're treated quite differently. And if that happens, if they get a nuclear weapon, have an ability to build one, then the Saudis will get one. The Emiratis will get one. And this puts not us at risk, I mean our age people, but our kids and our grandkids at risk. And why would you do that? Why are you developing missiles that can go all the way to France? Why are you doing that? So you ask yourself the question, we know with great certitude that they're doing that, and we'll get the enriched uranium, and then you go, why are you doing that? So it's cause and effect. So we know what they're building. We just don't know why they're doing it, and stop doing that, and they haven't stopped it. I think if we leave the theocratic government in charge, the mullahs in charge, in 5 or 10 years, they're going to go back to building a nuclear weapon, and are they going to get one from the North Koreans or somebody else? And now you've really got a problem, because would we be doing this if they were a nuclear power? Answer that one yourself. I think the answer is going to be no.
0: Yeah.
1: So this one's a little bit different than the Gulf, Iraq, because I think it looks at something down the line, and it does realign the Gulf region into a peaceful region, at least one that's not that armed. And I think that's a noble cause.
0: General, hold that thought. I do want to ask you another question. We got to go to a break now, but when we come back, I will give you that question. This is Lieutenant General Keith Kellogg, and we'll be right back on The Guy Benson Show.
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0: Guy Benson Show. Tom Shalhoub in for Guy. We're talking to General Keith Kellogg. General, one more question for you. I could spend the whole afternoon with you on these questions. This is very good stuff, but I want to ask about, I mentioned the other Middle Eastern countries. I said UAE, in Saudi Arabia. Basically, there are many countries in the Middle East that I think like what the United States is doing now, but they're not stepping up. This also goes for Europe. I mean, France and Great Britain have just got involved in a way they're not, you know, essentially coming out in full-throated support of the war, but they are sending ships to the region. They're trying to get involved. I don't think anyone is stepping up and saying, we're with you, United States. I think many of these Gulf region states are with the United States, but they don't want to come out and say it. Am I right about that?
1: I think you're right. And part of that is not saying I think they're afraid, because are they going to be left hanging? And I think, you know, they understand our military might. It's a whole question of will. You know, that's the reason I said at the start with President Trump having more courage than any of the seven presidents before him or associated with him at all. And they're looking at us, are we going to be there when the going really gets tough? And the going really gets tough when you go right after the theocratic government, which are the mullahs in charge. And it's religiously based, clearly. You've got that faction between the Shiite and the Sunni religions. But this is one of those you change the Middle East. They see that, and they're stepping up. The UAE stepped up. The Emiratis have done very, very well. But now there's a second part to that. It's a reason why countries like France and, frankly, Germany and Italy haven't stepped up, is they don't have the military capacity anymore. They have made a clear decision decades ago that they were going to make a choice between the social fabric of a nation and the military fabric. They went to the social fabric. So their military wasn't there. And it's not able to do anything. So the president is right. Well, we don't need you. We don't. We don't need you. You're not capable of doing this. Thank you very much. Stay out of this. Now, would be neat to think about this one. If we took Kerguelen, which has got 90% of the oil, and we decide, oh, you know, we're going to put that in our treasury. We're going to take all that money and put it in our coffers. Oh, by the way, it's going to cost you $100 million or $200 million. And that means China, that means France, that means Italy, you name it. We are now bankrolling everybody through oil because we own it. And this puts them in it. And we're not being friends anymore. This is the way it's going to be. And maybe when you change your attitude or you change your support, we'll start to give you we'll give you a discount on the oil. How about that? We're going to be the service station of the world.
0: It does sound very Trumpian. General, this was great. Great to talk to you. I love getting your perspective. Hopefully I'll talk to you again soon.
1: Thanks, Tom, and I appreciate it.
0: Fantastic. General Keith Kellogg, he gave us a lot to think about. And you know, Donald Trump, he's the one who always, he said about the past wars in that region, you got to take the oil. You got to take the oil. He used to say that all the time. Maybe he'll take his advice. This is Tom Shalhoub, in for Guy Benson on the Guy Benson.
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3: Fox News, I'm Tom Graham. Former Cuban President Raul Castro is facing federal charges for the killing of four people. They were flying civilian planes out of Miami when they were shot down by Cuban fighter jets in 1996.
4: Raul Castro ordered those fighter jets to shoot down unarmed civilian aircraft. It was not an accident.
3: Florida Attorney General James Utmeyer making the announcement along with Justice Department officials. The House approving a Senate-backed bill aimed at bringing down housing costs. Fox's Grinnell Scott.
5: The 21st Century Road to Housing Act passed with bipartisan support. The final tally, 396 yeas, 13 nays. All the no votes came from Republicans.
3: Some conservatives argue the bill amounts to government overreach. The bill now goes back to the Senate after the House made changes. 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

0: Filling in for Guy Benson, it's Tom Shalhoub.
1: That it is, filling the big shoes of Guy Benson on The Guy Benson Show. It is Tom Shalhoub. Earlier in the show, we spoke with Miranda Devine, Fox News contributor and New York Post columnist. And here's a little bit of that conversation. You talked to Chris Rufo, and it was very interesting talking about the corruption situation in California. It's probably worse than Minnesota. Minnesota and Maine are the two big ones that I keep looking at, but you basically say it's even worse in California, the fraud that's gone on.
2: Yeah, this is Chris Rufo actually broke the story about the Minnesota scandals with welfare fraud, but he's a fantastic investigative reporter, senior fellow at the Manhattan Institute, and he's since turned his gaze to California, where, of course, far bigger state. California is Democrat dominant for, decades. And he says California, the level of fraud under Gavin Newsom makes Minnesota's scandals look like child's play. He just says it's a different level. It's billions, tens of billions of dollars, and it's all types. In Minnesota, it seems that the fraud game has been wrapped up by Somalis, but in California, it's everybody. It's Romanians, it's Armenians, it's Nigerians. I asked him why so many people, foreigners, do this, and he said often in third world countries, thwarting the government is just a way of life. It's kind of something everybody does, because if you don't screw the government, the government's going to screw you. There's no real feeling of reciprocity or any of the niceties, the rule of law that we have here. It's just seen that if there is a spigot of government money, it's yours for the taking. And it's worked for Democrats in these states because, as Chris Rufo, but also as Dr. Oz told me a while ago, quite eye-opening, illuminating why Democrats like Tim Walz and Gavin Newsom allow this fraud to continue under their noses. It's because they benefit from it. In one sense, they benefit because they're keeping happy a constituency of people who are highly organized and can get out the vote for them or do whatever they want. Also, they have these fake sort of shadow workforces that are supposed to be doing, adult daycare or child daycare. We saw in the Somalis in Minnesota who were doing like the Leering daycare center. That has an army of fake staff looking after those non-existent clients, and they all then belong to a labor union. They get signed up, and those unions, then they've padded out their books with this money. They get dues from these fake employees, and then they remit part of that to the Democratic Party, to their favored candidates. And so that's how the money tree goes round. And the people who are hurt, as J.D. Vance said, are the American taxpayers who abide by the rules, but also those Americans who have paid into the system and have not benefited from it. And then when it comes time, when they're in their hour of need, when they're old and they need, Medicare or they need Medicaid, it's not there. There's not the resources there because it's all been plundered.
1: Yeah, and a lot of this money, I'm assuming, because I don't know the details of it, as far as looking at it as a, an accountant or on a ledger, but I'm assuming that a lot of this money, and maybe even the lion's share of it, is not coming from state coffers. It's coming from reimbursement from the federal government. Am I right?
2: Exactly. And that's exactly right. So it's sort of free money to the states. The federal government just, 90% of the welfare payments, say, come from the federal government. And then the federal government has outsourced the fraud detection to the states, assuming that they are going to act in good faith and caretake that money as if it were their own. But they just look at it as free money that's no strings attached. We'll just use it for these slush funds for our constituents who help us remain in power forever in these blue cities.
1: You know what's interesting about this is that when a lot of these issues. Let's say the childcare. Let's say the home health care for elderly patients. When these kind of things were proposed, they were the kind of things that made me think that they were good and I was going to support them. That was Miranda Devine, always edifying. Coming up, the home stretch on the Guy Benson Show. My notes say Cookie the Momager. I don't even know what that means, but we're going to find out what it means on the Guy Benson Show. This is Tom Shalhoub. We'll be right back.
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0: And now it's time for your favorite segment of the day. 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
1: It's basically the only segment I'm on, so I've declared it the audience's favorite segment.
0: The Guy Benson Show.
2: It is the audience's favorite segment, Christine. I've heard from people.
1: Maybe, one person?
2: Yeah, maybe they're friends of yours. I don't even know. But no, it's, you know why I think? Because oftentimes in this segment, Guy gives you a bit of the business, right? And I think people like that.
1: Often or yeah. Every day?
2: But he's good at it. And the thing is, I think a lot of people find it surprising because the guy that they know is, he's very tidy. He's very specific in the way he makes points. He's very polite. And yet he has a deep biting sarcasm that always surprises the Gutfeld audience.
1: Yes, yeah. I know. I always say he's the person that's like buttoned up and, you know, can give every point on Special Report on the panel, but then can make you laugh on the Gutfeld panel. And he does tease me a lot in the home stretch. I mean, boys, I'm sure it's rightfully so.
2: Maybe I'll take over for him because I know you mentioned you want to become a momager. And I don't know exactly why. Tell me why you want to become a momager. I'll tell you why you're wrong, and I will use proof from the Guy Benson Show. Okay, go ahead.
1: Wow. Someone came prepared today.
2: Yeah.
1: So yesterday I was talking about my daughter loves theater, and she signed up for the school play, the spring play, and it was Grease. Grease Jr., I guess you would say.
2: Yep.
1: And she's Marty. You obviously know Grease, the play, right?
2: I know Grease, yes.
1: So she is Marty, and let me tell you something. I see a star. I see a star in the making.
2: Okay.
1: And
2: it's dangerous.
1: I think it's time. I asked my husband, can I finally be a stay-at-home mom? And he goes, she's about to go to high school. Why now? And I said, I think it's time we get this going, and it's time to be a momager.
2: Okay, well, so there's certain things that you have to be ready for if you're a momager. Are you willing to put her in the car and drive her around Manhattan, toting her to auditions?
1: Nobody wants me to drive.
2: Okay, so
1: that's a problem right there.
2: Would you, let's even say you're going to go full momager and you're going to hire a driver.
1: Oh.
2: Or even if you schlep around the subways.
1: Yeah.
2: Would you be willing to go to auditions?
1: Yeah, what's that process like? You're in the biz. Tell me about it. Tell me how I'm going to make her a star and then myself a star.
2: I love show business. I always love the audition scene. I miss the days of auditions because I used to run around every day. I would have about between 5 and 10 auditions a day.
1: A day?
2: Yeah, mostly a voiceovers. So the voiceovers were like 3 or 4 voiceovers a day. And then if I was lucky, I'd get an on-camera for a commercial. And then if I was even luckier, I'd have a legit audition for one of the shows like Law and Order or something like that. So I ran around and I auditioned. I also worked with a lot of kids who had momagers and they were nice. Let's face it. But they always think that they're going to be different and their kids are going to turn out differently. You can be a good person. You can try to teach your kids values, but there's something about kids in show business. I don't mean doing Grease. I think doing community theater and doing children's theater and doing high school plays and, you know, even semi-professional level. But as long as it stays a hobby, the minute you make it a profession, the stakes get higher. You attach your self-worth to how well you do in the business, and that ends up hurting you later in life.
1: Yeah. That doesn't sound fun. I mean, but like, listen, Megan could get a great book out of this. You know, I'm listening right now to the Hayden Panettiere.
2: Yeah.
1: Audiobook. Did I say it right, Dylan?
2: Panettiere. I say Hayden Panettiere.
1: Yeah.
3: I don't know who that is.
1: Oh, she's an actress, actually out of New York. So who knows if you ever saw her, but her mom was.

0: is the world's worst momager, you know, and she has story after story. She's in the news right now.
1: So you're saying I'm willing to sacrifice? I'm willing to
0: I'm
1: be the
0: be
1: mommy
0: different.
1: Dearest
0: no,
1: of
0: gonna
1: the
0: be
1: book?
0: Different.
1: You want her to have a hit book? You can't have a hit book saying I love my mom. It's got to be my mom ruined my life and some guy molested me on a boat.
0: Tom!
1: That's
0: you know
1: Hayden Panettiere.
0: We're done. Go talk to Joelle. I'm not talking to you
2: Why
0: now.
2: Me?
1: Hayden Panettiere got molested on a boat. I saw.
0: I didn't get to that part yet of the book.
1: Okay. I'm sorry. I spoiled it. Joelle, I think we were talking before about Paul McCartney.
2: Yes.
1: And how it was emotionally moving to see him on Saturday Night Live.
2: It really was. So just for context, he was on SNL this past Saturday for the, I think it was season 51 finale. And I'm watching it on the couch with my fiance. And when he was performing Band on the Run, immediately I just started to get so emotional. I was very quiet. And my fiance looked at me and went, "Are you okay?" And I said, "No, it's Sir Paul McCartney. Like, he just sounds like his voice. You could tell, like, there's been some aging to it. And the guy just has decades of hits that he gave to us. And his music means so much to me. It was just such a moving moment for me."
1: Yeah, that's the feeling I had. I saw him about 10 years ago in Brooklyn. And then I saw him again with my family. Mm. I went and spent the $628 or whatever it was for four tickets. And that's the cheap tickets.
2: Oh, gosh.
1: You know? But I said, can you imagine? My daughter, who was born in 2009, she's going to be able to tell her grandchildren that she saw one of the Beatles.
2: Yeah.
1: I mean, it's like unbelievable. And so when he sings, even with the, almost especially with the frail Paul McCartney voice, because he's in his 80s.
2: Yeah.
1: I love it. I love to hear the timbre of his voice because it shows you the path he has tread upon.
2: Mm-hmm.
1: And that latest song, what's the name of the song? It's a hit song that he just came out with. And
2: Don't
1: it features play. His voice. Did he sing it on Saturday Night Live?
2: I think it was the first one, yes.
1: First one, yeah. And also that wonderful song he wrote, I think 20 years ago, for John Lennon, you know, where he says, "I love you" to his friend.
2: Yeah.
1: I love old Paul McCartney as much or more than young Paul McCartney. So when I see people on Twitter saying, "Oh, come on, it's like you got to know when to step aside, Paul McCartney. I don't want to see an 83-year-old try to sing rock and roll." I do. And it's different because I'm the guy who made fun of Joe Biden and said he should have stepped aside. He shouldn't have run the first time he ran. Never mind run for a re-election. He's an old doddering man. Okay, there's nothing wrong with being an old doddering man.
2: Oh.
1: Paul McCartney is he's not doddering, but he's an old guy. He's doing art. Art takes us to the grave, okay? The president should not be, we don't need an old doddering man as president. The guy can't get the job done. Paul McCartney is in the business of expression. You can still express yourself in a very valuable way when you are 83 years old. And that's what he's doing.
2: I agree. I mean, listen, I don't care whatever people complain about his voice. Oh, you could tell that he's getting old. It sounds very gravelly. It's Sir Paul McCartney. Put some respect on his name. 6+ decades in the business. A handful of hits that you just can't even keep count of. Like, he's an icon.
1: I would say even, I think, take someone like Robert Plant. Did you see him? It was about a couple of months ago. He was on, I think, Late Show with Colbert.
2: Mm.
1: And he did Ramble On.
2: Yeah.
1: Okay, now, there's a guy who has seen better days with his voice. Okay, he doesn't have the Robert Plant voice of days gone by. And it's that Zeppelin voice. You just can't replicate that as an old guy. So what did he do? He brought out a bunch of musicians with the mandolins. He changed the arrangement of the song. And then, you know, I'm not going to sing it for you, but, you know, Ramble On. He's like, "Ramble On!" Up there. He's the high note, right? He brought it down and he sang the harmony part and he let a woman sing the high Ramble On part. And he harmonized with her. I don't know if a lot of people noticed that, but I said, that's the way you do it. You make the song suit your old voice. And it was a wonderful arrangement. And Paul does the same thing. You can tell when he was singing Band on the Run, there's a bunch of high notes in there. He supplements because he's got his backup singers doubling him. And that's not auto-tune. That's how you play with a band, right?
3: Exactly.
1: So I just think it's great. And I love part of the reason I still love, and I would go to see Paul McCartney again, because I like watching the way he adapts his music for his old voice and his old body, the way he moves around the stage. I saw Cheap Trick not too long ago. And I mean, those guys are, they're not even as old as Paul, but you know, Cheap Trick, they're in their 70s.
2: Oh yeah.
1: They sound great though.
0: Did they sing The Flame?
1: Yep. They sang The Flame, yeah.
0: I love that
1: He sounds
0: song.
1: Great. Robin Zander, one of the great vocalists in rock history, still has a great voice. To tell you the truth, the one who's having trouble is Rick Nielsen, the guitar player, because he always slings those 8 guitars around his neck. He walks around with that guitar that has 5 necks, and it's hard for a guy who's in his 70s to be doing that. But yeah, they're playing with, I think, the drummer Bunny Carlos. I think Rick Nielsen's son is the drummer now, because Bunny Carlos was like, I can't do this anymore.
3: Oh, yeah.
1: But look, I love it. I love these old bands putting it together. Not only do I love the old bands, you know what else I love? I love the cover band.
0: Well, cover band. My mom just went and saw a Queen cover band, and she said they were unbelievable.
1: Fantastic. Yeah. I mean, because it's a young man's game. You know, Freddie Mercury is no longer with us. If he were, he couldn't sing the tunes the way he used to, but the young guys can. Have you seen those guys? Who are the ones who do Zeppelin? They sound exactly like Zeppelin. They're like I forget their name, but they're big. Everybody loves them.
3: Is it Greta Van Fleet?
1: Greta Van Fleet!
2: Oh, boy.
1: Yeah. And it's very controversial because people say, they're just they're basically a glorified cover band. Well, so what? They're great. Glorified cover bands are fantastic.
0: What about that guy? Who is the guy that does Journey? They have a new...
1: Oh, yeah. He's a Filipino.
0: He's a Filipino.
1: That's one
0: amazing.
1: Of my favorite. That documentary where they have to find a singer to replace Steve Perry. Steve Perry? Yeah. And they're auditioning everybody. They're auditioning top names. They're going around. They're going through their rock and roll book, you know, and it's almost impossible to find somebody on the level of Steve Perry, right? And they get this guy who's a karaoke singer in the Philippines because, you know, the Filipinos, they love karaoke. Did you ever go to the Philippines?
0: Not yet.
1: Every corner there's a karaoke bar. And they're all going crazy.
0: How do you think I'd fit in there?
1: I think you'd love it. But the you could be a momager in the Philippines. But this guy was incredible. He sounds as good as the guy from Journey. He comes out, and he's got a little of that accent. He's got the Asian accent, so it's like it's a little bit off, but it's perfect. And I just think it's a fantastic story. So that's it, guys. Look, we did it. Christine?
0: I'm still not talking to you.
1: Okay. And I didn't even talk her out of becoming a momager. This is Tom Shalhoub in for Guy Benson. I'm going to do it again. Thanks for being with me today.
0: I asked my husband, can I finally be a stay-at-home mom? And he goes, she's about to go to high school.
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7: A Castro in Cuba gets indicted. I'm Tom Rigotti, Fox News. A former Cuban leader is under U.S. indictment. Fox's Evan Brown with details.
8: A federal grand jury in Miami indicts 94-year-old former Cuban dictator Raul Castro for allegedly ordering the shooting down of four Miami-based civilian pilots participating in the 1996 Brothers to the Rescue humanitarian flights in international airspace.
9: Nations and their leaders cannot be permitted to target Americans, kill them, and not face accountability.
8: Acting U.S. Attorney General Todd Blanch speaking in Miami, Cuba's embassy in the U.S. in a series of social media posts claims the humanitarian nature of the flights were phony and the pilots invaded Cuban airspace.
7: President Trump says he's not rushing a permanent ceasefire with Iran.
10: We're going to give this one shot. I'm in no hurry. You know, everyone thinks, oh, the midterms, I'm in a hurry. I'm in no hurry. I'd like to see few people killed as opposed to a lot.
7: Traffic is still more or less stalled in the Strait of Hormuz as both the U.S. and Iran continue to halt activity. Fox Business Network's Ashley Webster reports from Tel Aviv.
11: Iran says in the last 24 hours, 26 vessels have passed through the strait, including three tankers, two from China, one from South Korea, carrying an estimated 8 million barrels of crude oil. Analysts say that Tehran is allowing vessels from favored nations to pass through. The U.S. naval blockade also continues to prevent any ships from entering or leaving Iranian ports.
7: Oil prices have spiked since the start of the U.S. strikes on Iran, though they fell a bit today after Trump suggested talks were in their final stages. President Trump appears to be losing some support among Republicans. A new AP NORC poll finds about 6 in 10 Republicans approve of how the president is handling the economy. That's down from about 8 in 10 in February before the Iran war began.
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7: A newly surfaced online comment reportedly made by Maine's Senate Democratic candidate is sparking backlash. Fox's Molly Line has more.
14: Graham Plattner, oysterman, Marine and Army veteran, and self-proclaimed foe of the oligarchy has acknowledged making a slew of Reddit remarks under the account P. Hustle, archived by the Maine Monitor in a database prior to being deleted. These remarks stirring new outrage, a post reportedly from June 2019, which Plattner appears to mock a U.S. soldier who was nearly killed, calling him dumb, saying he didn't deserve to live, going on to harshly criticize the soldier's actions under fire. Plattner is aiming to unseat longtime Maine Senator Republican Susan Collins in November. A Collins campaign spokesperson called the comments disturbing.
7: Plattner has previously apologized for his Reddit comments while also saying he's not ashamed of who he was in the past. President Trump says China's president complimented the U.S. military and that he may have to hit Iran even harder. Fox's Jessica Rosenthal has more in his commencement address at the Coast Guard Academy today.
15: The president praised the Coast Guard's role in the operation to capture Venezuela's leader Nicolas Maduro and the branch's role in

0: Operation Epic Fury in Iran. But he also thanked the Coast Guard for their work interdicting drug trafficking.
1: We had a majority of drugs were coming in by the sea, by the ocean, and we have virtually stopped that.
0: On Iran, the president said he may have to hit them harder, but said maybe he won't have to.
1: The only question is, do we go and finish it up, or are they going to be signing a document? Let's see what happens.
0: He said he learned at his recent meeting with China's President Xi Jinping that she has a great respect for the U.S. military.
2: Two police officers at the U.S. Capitol during the infamous January 6th riot are suing the block anyone who rioted that day from receiving payouts from a $1.7 billion settlement fund. The Trump administration claims it's for those who were over-prosecuted by the Biden-era Justice Department. I'm Tom Regani. This is Fox News.
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Massey, Paxton, Dooley, politics, midterms, primaries, and fraud. It's one of the biggest stars in Congress. Congressman Brandon Gill.

0: It is Will Kane Country, streaming live at the Will Kane Country YouTube channel, the Will Kane Facebook page, here for you to follow at Spotify or on Apple. Politics, results, tumbling in, new names, new potential, new shakeup in Washington, D.C. Yesterday, President Donald Trump endorsed Texas Attorney General Ken Paxton for Senate over incumbent Senator John Cornyn. Meanwhile, in Georgia, former head football coach at the University of Tennessee, son of former head football coach at the University of Georgia, Derek Dooley, has earned himself a spot in a runoff for the Senate seat challenging John Ossoff in Georgia. And finally, in Kentucky, Congressman Thomas Massey, who has made himself the libertarian face of resistance against President Donald Trump, lost his primary battle against Ed Gallarin, former Navy SEAL, taking Thomas Massey off the map when it comes to elected office, to politics. President Donald Trump made Thomas Massey one of his cause du jours. He campaigned. He spoke out. He fought. In the same way Thomas Massey fought against President Trump, he fought against Thomas Massey. And now Thomas Massey is no more in the race to retain his seat in Congress. We're going to break all this down momentarily with Texas Congressman Brandon Gill, who is leading up a task force on fraud as part of the House Oversight Committee, and has made himself quite the up-and-coming star by speaking bluntly and truthfully when it comes to culture, immigration, and assimilation. And we're joined now by Texas Congressman Brandon Gill. Congressman, good to see you again.
1: Yeah, thanks for having me, Will.
0: Let's run through a few of these political races together, if you wouldn't mind, and just give me what you think has happened. Let's start with the one that is probably at the top of the news cycle, and that is Thomas Massey losing his primary, obviously standing against President Donald Trump, the Republican contingent at large in Congress, and ultimately earning the ire of President Trump. He's out. He lost to Ed Gallarin.
1: That's right. And, you know, I think my views on this race are quite similar to what the vice president has expressed, which is to say that there are a lot of areas where I agree with Thomas Massey on, especially on fiscal issues. But the reality is that, especially whenever you have a tight majority,

0: majority right now. Politics is a team sport, and for us to be able to get legislation across the finish line, to be able to do the things that we ran on last cycle, there are times whenever you need every Republican to stick together. For instance, whenever we passed the One Big Beautiful Bill, you know, the working families tax cut that had tax cuts, border security, defunding half of the Green New Deal, welfare reform. You know, I think that's one where he wasn't with us on that. And that was a key, I think, a really key time for Republicans. So, listen, you can, there are times whenever you can speak against the party, but at the end of the day, there are times whenever we've got to stick together. And, you know, I think he wasn't with us on some key issues when we needed him.
1: Congressman Massey, I would never rob him of the complete characterization that he is a principled man. He has certain beliefs, and he holds firmly to those beliefs. It does seem to be, though, Congressman Gill, that he falls into the same trap that a lot of people fall into, whether or not they are characterized as never Trump or libertarian. And there doesn't seem to be a moderate ground. There doesn't seem to be any brakes on the train. Once you kind of cast your position as somehow in opposition to Donald Trump, you keep going and you're in opposition with everything when it comes to President Trump. And that seems to be what happened with Congressman Massey. I do think he is a principled person, and I agree with you on some issues. I share agreement, but he just kept going. He had no breaks. It was, in the end, indistinguishable from a Democrat.
0: I mean, you can't vote against the Republican Party over and over and over again on key issues whenever we need him, and then expect the party to be behind you. You know, there comes a point in politics whenever it's shirts and skins. It's the reds versus the blues. And that's just how this works. So if you want your party to support you, which includes the majority of, you know, the American people, then you've got to actually be with them when it counts. And he wasn't. And, you know, at the end of the day, we need people in office, I think in Congress, who are willing to fight for the president, too. We need people who recognize that the mandate that we were given is one that is the Trump agenda, that is deportations, that is cutting waste, fraud, and abuse. We need everybody on board with that. And if you're a Republican and you're not going to be on board with the Trump agenda, then you're probably not going to be here very long. I mean, the President Trump, and we saw this last night, it's something we've always known, is the most powerful political force in modern American history, if not all of American history. And we need Republicans who are going to stick with him.
1: You know, I understand that you're speaking a reality, but that reality is going to strike a lot of people as well, quite honestly, something that they hate about politics, and that is the idea that it is shirts and skins, that it is partisan, that it is a team sport. I think that if you asked most Americans what they would say they want from someone is somebody that votes their conscience, who isn't nakedly partisan, who's willing to stand on a vote that they believe is right and accurate. Are you and I here both making the argument against the very thing that we think we hear from a lot of Americans?
0: Well, I think a lot of Americans would like to see that. And you can start with the Democrat Party whenever the Republicans put forward common sense pieces of legislation, whether it's on border security or getting men out of women's restrooms. 100% of Democrats will vote against us, whether that's in their political interest or whether those bills are popular or not. You see the same opposition from Democrats, for instance, with the Save America Act, a bill that would stop illegal aliens from voting in American elections. Every Democrat will oppose that legislation. So I'd love to see them put country over politics and work with Republicans so that we can get good bills to move forward. You know, we saw that with the working families tax cut. This is a phenomenal piece of legislation. There are things you can criticize about it, like you can criticize anything, any bill that we pass. We didn't get any Democrat support for that. And whenever you don't get any Democrat support for it, you need Republicans to be on board.
1: So is it a little bit fight fire with fire? If they're going to play partisan teamsmanship, then Republicans are going to need to play partisan teamsmanship?
0: Yeah, I certainly think that that's a big part of it. I mean, if you actually, I mean, just ask yourself, what do you want Congress to get done? Do you want Congress to secure the border? Do you want Congress to get boys out of girls' sports? And I think the answer for most Americans is yes. And if you want those things, then you need Republicans who are going to be on board whenever legislation related to those issues comes before Congress. And if they're not, then they're kind of useless. Then you need to get a new Republican. And that occasionally happens, unfortunately. But whenever you're in a political scenario where Democrats hate the president, you need Republicans who are willing to punch back politically.
1: Yeah, I think I would characterize my position on this as I want you to vote your conscience and I want you to have independent thought. I also don't want you to let perfect to be the enemy of the good. And ultimately, you have to win, meaning you're going to have the votes in order. You have to win elections and then you're going to have to win votes in order to get something passed. And that something will often be a compromise and it'll be more good than it is perfect. And threading that needle seems to be the art of politics. Yeah. And Massey had left behind the art and only managed to accomplish perhaps stage one of that calculus in politics.
0: That's right. I mean, I can look at probably just about any bill that I voted on in the House and tell you something in it that I disagree with. That happens with any piece of legislation. And remember, if you look at the Republican side, most good bills are going to be done on party lines because Democrats aren't going to join us. We've got an ideologically diverse Republican conference, from sort of the libertarians to the neoconservatives to the paleoconservatives and the Reaganite fusionists and everybody in between. So to coalesce all of those different sort of ideological factions, it is quite difficult, and it's going to mean you don't get 100% of what you want, most likely, in most bills. But at the end of the day, our job is to win. We have a majority in the House, and if you want to win, you got to play as a team. And that doesn't mean that you can't speak out. I certainly speak out frequently about things that I disagree with. But it does mean that whenever everything is on the table, you've got to bat for your own team. And the reality is also, I would say, if you're a member of Congress, you're not a pundit. You're not an influencer. Your job isn't to be, put out sort of a level of philosophical purity that cannot be legislatively backed up. I would rather make incremental gains than move backwards and let the left win. And if those are the two options, then let's play as a team. I would love it if we could move legislation way further to the right. I mean, that is where I am ideologically. But if my choices are moving to the left or moving incrementally to the right, I'm going to take the latter every single time.
1: Interesting and excellent answer on incrementalism versus, as well, people in politics who believe their job is to be a pundit or an influencer. Let's take a quick break, but continue this conversation with one of the rising stars of the Republican Party, Congressman.
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0: Welcome back to Will Cain Country. We're still hanging out with Congressman Brandon Gill of Texas. You described the ideological spectrum of the right within the Republican conference. Where would you say you land yourself in that? As you listed off those brands, if I had to guess, might be a fun game. If I had to guess, would you describe yourself as a paleo conservative?
1: I think there are certain sort of portions of the paleo conservative worldview that I identify really strongly with. Ultimately, I do think you do need a little bit of fusionism in the Reaganite mold. For instance, I think that from a paleo conservative standpoint, I think that they're typically tend to be right on immigration. I think we need a strong border, and I do think that we need a more restrictive legal immigration system that takes into account America's cultural fabric and the idea that we need to preserve that. At the same time, I think that there are certain economic principles where I'm very much of the sort of the free market mold, where I think that generally speaking, a smaller government with a less robust regulatory

0: regulatory state is going to be more beneficial for the American people. And I tend to be, believe in a more sort of realistic and rational and restrained foreign policy. So that takes from different portions of different ideological strains. But I would say very much on, especially on immigration, I'm in line with a lot of paleoconservatives.
1: As you kind of described that recipe, which I think I totally get, and I would suggest that I share many of those same influences. Who would you describe? Who would you point to as people, therefore, that illustrate or share that same view of politics as you? I mean, would you say that is the Vice President of the United States, J.D. Vance? Would you say prior to him, at least in part, historically, that's Pat Buchanan? Who would you say are the best examples that illustrate what you just described?
0: Yeah, I would say that, if you want to trace sort of the ideological development, Buchanan had many of those traits. I think that President Trump really coalesced those together in a unique and compelling way in 2016, though. What he was able to do is, if you go back to 2015, for instance, you had a Republican Party that ideologically was in some ways quite different than where we're at right now. And I think we've moved in the correct direction, the right direction, and that's because of President Trump. And I don't say that lightly. Take immigration. The sort of status quo, even on the Republican side, prior to President Trump, was that building a wall is racist. You've heard all kinds of kind of stupid aphorisms about how America doesn't build walls, we build bridges. Therefore, we should have an open border, is what it meant. And President Trump just took a sledgehammer to that and said, no, we are a sovereign country. We're going to have a wall on our border. We're going to determine who comes into our country, and they're going to come into our country on our terms. So I think President Trump really captured the immigration portion. Similarly, I think that he is on the foreign policy side. I mean, he was one of the first people to say to be skeptical of the Iraq War, which was sort of made him persona non grata whenever he first hit the political scene for some time on the Republican side. I mean, he really was a powerful force. And I think that's why, there's a lot of reasons to love President Trump. But the direction that he's moved our party, I think, on both, especially on immigration, but also on foreign policy, has been extraordinarily compelling and really matches the sort of framework that I think I laid out.
1: What about President Trump's approach to economics? He's, yeah. I think it's fair to say, more economically interventionist than the way the Republican mm-hmm. Party was prior to him.
0: Yeah.
1: He's taken government positions in various companies and industries that he hopes to bring back to America. He's used tariffs as a tool yep. to manipulate economics in addition mm-hmm. to foreign policy. But I think it's fair to say that President Trump is somewhat different than perhaps Ronald Reagan was on economics and the way the Republican Party was before President Trump.
0: Mm-hmm. Yeah, I mean, I think that he's moved us in many ways in the right direction on economics as well. I mean, remember, Reagan supported tariffs at times. What President Trump recognized with economic policy was that he's a capitalist through and through, of course. But he recognized that there are certain times whenever unrestricted globalism, which means free trade, can have negative consequences for the American people. If trading, for instance, with our number one geopolitical adversary, China, which we've done since the early 2000s. In fact, we aided China's geopolitical rise by mass trading with them, in the process gutting our own manufacturing base. I think President Trump was one of the first people who recognized that that has deleterious consequences for small businesses in the United States. And maybe there are times when it makes sense to implement rational tariffs, both out of geopolitical necessity, but also out of a desire to see domestic businesses flourish. And that was very much contrary to sort of standard Republican orthodoxy. And I think the president's been proven correct on that. Now, I think he's been clear that what we don't want to live in a sort of an autarkic world where the United States doesn't trade at all with anybody. But he does want to use trade as a lever, both to help grow America's manufacturing base and to pursue our own geopolitical ends. And I think that's something most Americans agree with. I certainly do.
1: Let's take a quick break, but continue this conversation with one of the rising stars of the Republican Party, Congressman.
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4: Fox News, I'm John Saucier. The Justice Department has indicted former Cuban President Raul Castro in connection to the 1996 murders of four Americans who were killed by Cuban fighter jets whilst flying civilian aircraft. The DOJ alleges the former leader had spies in Florida who provided intel on the Americans who were killed. Florida Attorney General James Uthmeyer.
5: Raul Castro ordered those fighter jets to shoot down unarmed civilian aircraft. It was not an accident. It was intentional, premeditated, state-sanctioned murder.
4: Cuban President Miguel Díaz-Canel calling it a political maneuver. DHS Secretary Mark Wayne Mullen speaking of the commencement ceremony for the U.S. Coast Guard Academy.
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0: Welcome back to Will Kane Country. We're still hanging out with Congressman Brandon Gill of Texas. Back to politics, President Trump yesterday made a big endorsement in both of our home state of Texas. He endorsed Ken Paxton over John Cornyn for Senate. It is something you did in the weeks leading up to this primary runoff next week. You also backed Ken Paxton. Why?
1: Well, I think at the end of the day, you need somebody who's going to go up against the Democrats, who's going to rally the Republican base, and especially in a midterm cycle, whenever you don't have President Trump on the ballot. And our goal is to nationalize this election, but President Trump's name will not be on the ballot. We need somebody who can rally the Republican base, and Ken Paxton certainly does. And the reality is that John Cornyn does not. On top of that, I have some severe ideological differences with Senator Cornyn, particularly his long support for amnesty, supported an amnesty bill in 2003, supported one in 2018. He has said recently in the past couple months that one of his priorities, if he did get reelected, would be amnesty for DACA recipients. And that's simply, especially after the last election cycle, not something that I can get behind. I know Ken Paxton, by contrast, is going to be a fighter for conservatives. He's been a phenomenal attorney general in Texas, and he's somebody who's going to take the fight to the left, and he's actually going to stand up for Texas values.
0: What is the political future for you? What do you want to do? Stay in Congress?
1: Right now, I'm chair of the task force on defending constitutional rights and exposing institutional abuse, and that's where my focus is doing the best job I possibly can in the role that I'm at right now. We've got a ton of exciting things coming, whether it's investigations into Medicaid fraud in Ohio, DEI. We've got several other things that we're going to be announcing soon. We're doing investigations into some birth tourism companies as well. So that's where my focus is, and we've got a ton of work to do right now.
0: Hold on. I just want to slow that down and digest what you had to say. I know that you are looking into fraud. I know that you're looking into Ohio. Last week, we had Luke Rosiak on from the Daily Wire talking about some of the Somali fraud in Ohio. You said you're also going to be looking into birth tourism companies.
1: That's
0: presumably,
1: right.
0: This has something to do, at least in part, with Chinese birth tourism. So would you please repeat for me what it is you guys will be looking into?
1: Sure. So we had just announced this task force last week, so this is very fresh. But last week, we sent out letters requesting documents and information from four different birth tourism companies that are operating in California, Texas, and Florida. One of them, by the way, the DBA, the name of the business, is called Have My Baby in Miami. So these are businesses that are facilitating birth tourism, which is a form, by the way, of immigration fraud, putting aside the issues that you might have with birthright citizenship. And we're going to be getting answers from these companies. How exactly are they defrauding our immigration system? And what does that mean for the American people and for the meaning of American citizenship?
0: Well, please stay in touch with us, Congressman Gill, about what you uncover. I do think you know we are one of the homes of that conversation, and that is something very important to the future of America. It is part of the recipe that is destroying this country. It's not the entirety, but every single piece of this needs to be analyzed and investigated, and I hope you'll keep us up to date on that.
1: We certainly will. We've got a lot coming.
0: All right, Congressman Brandon Gill of the great state of Texas. Always good to talk to you. Thanks for the time today, Congressman.
1: Yep. Thanks for having me.
0: All right. There he goes, Congressman Brandon Gill of Texas. I'm beginning to get concerned that Congressman Gill's star is rising at such a rate that he might represent serious problems for my potential gubernatorial run in Texas. Congressman Gill is going somewhere. Now, I don't know that he's going to Austin or he is going into higher office at Washington, D.C., but I feel very confident in saying the American people need Congressman Gill in some form of leadership. He is rapidly becoming ideologically, in my mind, the best we have to offer in Washington, D.C. And if the work that he can do, and that work that he's working on and talking about us with right there, is important work, if that's where we need Congressman Gill, then great. Do that work in Washington, D.C.

0: You know, for that matter, if Congressman Gill needs to be in the Senate, then we need to figure out if that's still where his future lies.
1: Well,
0: he's very
1: think
0: young.
1: About it. We have a bunch of Supreme
0: honest,
1: Court
0: and this
1: justices.
0: Isn't, I'm not being Machiavellian. That's what I was going to say, Patrick. Look, I'm not being Machiavellian. I'm just telling you the way that I see this. I do believe that Senator Ted Cruz would make a great Supreme Court justice. I truly do.
2: Really?
0: I do not think that's where his ambitions lie. I do. Yes, absolutely.
2: Interesting.
0: Senator Cruz is brilliant. He's brilliant legally. I do think that Senator Cruz has some weaknesses politically. I do think that that's where his ambitions lie, in the world of politics, and that he sees himself. Look, Senator Cruz is going to run for president in 2028. Okay, so put his name in there along with J.D. Vance and Marco Rubio. I don't think that is a likely outcome for Senator Cruz. I think that he would make an excellent, excellent Supreme Court justice.
2: I thought about that.
0: So much so that I wish his ambitions, again, not Machiavellian, like not trying to get him out of the Senate. So much so that I wish his ambitions lie there, because I think the impact you can have as a Supreme Court justice is it's not for 4 years. It's not for 8 years. It's for decades. Coming up, Colbert killed late night by being a...
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Welcome back to Will Kane Country. Stephen Colbert is set to sign off of The Late Show. This is from the New York Post opinion section. Stephen Colbert embodies Hollywood's partisan self-destruction. I've seen it described as The Late Show is an iconic television program. Some of the people I followed had fun with that and pointed to the ratings decline and the rise of Greg Gutfeld. That is true. But that does not negate the fact that The Late Show truly was iconic. And was is the important word. Was is the operative thinking piece of this headline. Because there was a time that The Tonight Show, The Late Show, all had outsized influence. They all mattered. And I would argue not exclusively because of the personalities chosen to lead those institutions. There are other influences at play in the decline of influence of late-night television. But in no small part, personalities like Stephen Colbert and Jimmy Kimmel have made that entire genre worthless. And I truly mean worthless. I'm going to try to be a little more self-aware. Is it worthless? It is close to worthless. Like, what is the definition of worthless? Worthless means you offer nothing, you have no worth. Well, The Late Show with Stephen Colbert...

0: 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Trade on anything.
1: Not exclusively because of the personalities chosen to lead those institutions, there are other influences at play in the decline of influence of late-night television. But in no small part, personalities like Stephen Colbert and Jimmy Kimmel have made that entire genre worthless. And I truly mean worthless. I'm going to try to be a little more self-aware. Is it worthless? It is close to worthless. Like, what is the definition of worthless? Worthless means you offer nothing, you have no worth. Well, the Colbert late night, the late show with Stephen Colbert, all reports indicate, lost $40 million a year, shedded something like, is it 75% of its viewership over his tenure? I mean, that is not value. That is not worth.
2: No.
1: So is it worth less? Well, there's probably a few partisans out there that enjoyed it. So, no, worth something, but worth very little and nothing close to the cost of that programming. Can you imagine the number of producers and writers and bosses and
3: ad revenues down 25%?
2: Do you know what we could have done with that show?
1: And the salary.
2: We would have had that.
1: And the salary. Before we get into what you get out of it, Patrick, what do I get out of it? What was Colbert making? Let me guess. Was Colbert making $20 million a year? Maybe not quite 20, right? 15 to 20 million dollars a year?
3: 15, 89,000 per episode.
1: Crazy. To destroy the value that we just described. To destroy it.
3: That's crazy. There's another factor, though.
1: Comes the destroyer.
3: The clip culture. That is another factor that destroyed that type of show, like SNL too, because we don't need comedy shows like that.
2: Kind of, not really.

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1: Very little and nothing close to the cost of that programming. Can you imagine the number of producers and writers and bosses and
2: ad
1: sets
2: revenues down and 25%?
3: Do you know what we could have done with that show?
1: And the salary.
3: We would have had that.
1: And the salary. Before we get into what you get out of it, Patrick, what do I get out of it? What was Colbert making? Let me guess. Was Colbert making $20 million a year? Maybe not quite 20, right? 15 to 20 million dollars.
2: 89,000 per episode.
1: Crazy to destroy the value that we just described. To destroy it.
2: That's crazy. There's another factor, though.
1: Comes the destroyer.
2: The clip culture. That is another factor that destroyed that type of show, like SNL too, because we don't need comedy shows like that.
3: Kind of, not really.
2: I think it is a big factor, but just saying.
3: I think you just had a streamline.
1: No, I think Dan's right.
3: You can't have this.
1: I think there's other things.
3: Bloated behemoth of a show like they used to run in the 90s or something like that. You have to streamline it. That's why Gutfeld does so well. They still have writers. They just don't have a whole, they have 20 writers.
1: The infrastructure around Gutfeld is minuscule by comparison to what they have over at The Late Show or The Tonight Show. Minuscule. And you're right about that. You're both right. But I don't. They could have done that very same show for cheaper. Hell, they could have destroyed their audience for almost nothing. You didn't have to even pay to destroy your audience the way that you did. But
2: we'll do it for free.
1: The clip culture thing has an impact, Dan, but I believe in a way that's a little reflective of being in an online bubble. Mm. Look, cord cutting matters, clip culture matters, but there is still, and people love to do this, and it is true, those things are happening. There is still millions upon millions, and just for the record, true millions is a lot of numbers. Mm-hmm. And the reason I said true millions, I choose my words carefully. What I mean by that is, like, you see these numbers always, like, are you aware of how many people watch so-and-so show on X? No, they don't. Okay? No, they don't. So, before you know it, like, they're suggesting to me that 370 million people watched this episode of whoever on X. I'm like, there's like 330 million people in America. I mean, how are you even getting to these numbers? They're absurd at this point.
3: We're counting illegals.
1: online numbers, I don't really put, honestly, any credence in.
2: No.
1: None.
2: Because, like, you could juice those.
1: It doesn't mean there's not an audience. There is an audience. That's not the point I'm getting at. But, and everybody that's in my business and everybody that's invested in digital media is sort of a dishonest broker on this. Because they want to always brag about their inflated numbers. But the numbers, it's like, this is the definition of Fugazi to me. It's like a total Fugazi. You know, like a Fugazi, a Fugazi, a Wazi, it's a Woozy. It's nonsense. It's nonsense. It's not real.
2: Mm-hmm. With the accent, you did that really well, the Texas.
1: It's a great scene, by the way. It's an incredible scene. Incredible. You got to pump those numbers up. Those are rookie numbers.
2: You can pull off.
1: Let's take a quick break, but continue this conversation on the other side.
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0: Welcome back to Will Cain Country. I think clip culture, Dan, is destroying something else that has been on my mind lately, and I watched a game last night. Patrick probably even criticized me for watching it. I watched the NBA Eastern Conference final game last night. I watched that incredible comeback by the New York Knicks. Yeah, what a comeback.
1: I fell asleep.
0: I didn't even enjoy that, Dan. You did? I didn't even enjoy it. They went on a 44-11 run to erase a 22-point lead. By the Cavs. That's a choke. And chokes aren't fun to watch. Like, I'm sorry, they're not fun to watch. And I really had no vested interest in the outcome of that game. But I can only imagine how bad that hurt for Cavs fans. Like, that had to hurt so
1: brutal.
0: Bad.
1: Like losing LeBron.
0: But clip culture is destroying the NBA. That I'm comfortable saying. Clip culture is destroying the NBA. Oh, that's how I truly believe, having been someone in sports media and having sports debates and listening to the online rebuttals of my sports debates, that most people consume the NBA through highlight clips and not on SportsCenter, like on Instagram, on TikTok. I believe that that is destroying the NBA.
2: Wasn't SportsCenter clips?
1: I mean, I watch SportsCenter in the morning now again. It's like, it's so many different things. It's WWE, it's softball, it's, you know. It's barely the main sports anymore.
0: Yeah, but Patrick, it being on demand, you still would have had to tune in for SportsCenter, right? And even with SportsCenter, you guys are a little younger than me. Do you realize what we did? We would watch SportsCenter and then watch it again.
1: Yeah.
0: And then sometimes watch it again.
1: DP.
0: Now, it would not be the same episode. Sometimes it'd be the same episode. They'd literally rerun it two times in a row. Mm-hmm. They'd just swap out anchors and do it again. And you'd watch it. But do you know why you did so? A, lack of options. B, because it left you with a feeling of unsatisfied. Not in a bad way. In a good way. You know that saying, always leave them wanting more?
1: Mm-hmm.
0: SportsCenter always left you wanting more. You wanted a little more about each game. You wanted a little more commentary. You wanted one new highlight. You wanted something. You don't have that. You get it satisfied real quick online when you're getting, clip culture of NBA.
1: But did it stop you from watching the
0: games? Now, that doesn't mean you don't stay on. You stay on because you're addicted. But you're not staying on because you need it. Yeah, absolutely. People have these opinions online about basketball, and they've never watched a game. Or they watch one or two games a season.
1: LeBron better than Michael.
0: I believe that with every ounce of my being. Every ounce of my being. I could talk to every high school kid right now, and they have an opinion of LeBron versus Jordan, and they've never seen Jordan play a game. Yeah. Not one. Yeah. They didn't go to YouTube. They didn't watch an old game. They've never seen anything. Nothing.
1: You're right.
0: But they have an opinion.
1: You're absolutely right.
0: Talking about but the best second player. Thing, the reason the late show is dying instead of clip culture is what I mentioned there with SportsCenter. It's the options problem. Like, in the day, you would watch those late shows because it was the entertainment at the end of the day. And now, man, I got so many options. I could watch the second season of Your Friends and Neighbors. I could watch

0: Project Hail Mary. I could watch whatever I want. It's all there anytime I want. Why do I need a third-rate comic doing Democrat partisan talking points to entertain me at the end of the day? They all, you know what Colbert did? Colbert looked at the success of Jon Stewart and himself, by the way, on Comedy Central, a cable channel, and success is relative. So those guys never actually had that big of an audience over there. It's relative, right? It was big for cable, not compared to Fox, big for comedy, and therefore they were, it's like being a big fish in a small pond. Then they took the big fish and they put him in the big pond. He did the same thing he did in the small pond, and it didn't work because you got to get a big audience. You can't get the small pond audience. And Colbert did that. A, he wasn't as big a star as they thought he was because he was getting 300,000 people over on Comedy Central. I feel like sports keeps learning this over and over, by the way, as well. Just because you get 300,000 people on Comedy Central doesn't make you a real star. Right. Now, we'll grant that Jon Stewart had real influence. He had real influence.
1: Still does.
2: You know, that is funny because Kimmel came from Comedy Central, too, with The Man Show and Win Ben Stein's Money. Like, all these guys.
0: Look, to be honest, I worked at ESPN. I was there. I know what a highly rated show was at ESPN, meaning, like, the numbers, okay, that will get you big money and get you called a star. Those numbers are a minute fraction of what I do every day right now at Fox. A minute fraction. Like
2: 600,000.
0: Maybe a little more than a tenth.
1: That's crazy.
0: Of what I do at Fox.
1: Honestly,
0: right?
1: Yeah. I would have thought it was the opposite.
2: Like Bubble Guppies was out doing First Take some days.
0: Yeah. Now I will say PTI is a legit success. They're a hit. And that is a success. And it's one of the least talked about shows. You know what I mean? Like First Take gets a ton of talk. But PTI will do 600,000-700,000 people. They'll legit do 600,000-700,000 people on a regular basis. They'll get close to a million, which once again is less than half of what we do every day. But they get virtually not talked about at all. But and probably don't make near what some other people make over there. I don't know how I got on this road. Being a star on cable is not the same thing as being a star like Johnny Carson. Right. Not the same thing.
1: But you're a star online, though.
0: And then, and everybody's like, well, when are you going to get to the real issue? And then you become a partisan hack. And yeah, of course. And a not funny partisan hack. And that is, I believe this headline is correct. It's the partisan self-destruction of a mainstream institution. That's going to do it for us today here on Will Kane Country. I'm going to see you again tomorrow, but you'll need to follow us on Spotify or Apple so you don't miss us. We'll see you next time.
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6: First Maduro, now Castro. I'm John Saucier, Fox News. Many Cuban Americans are celebrating after the Justice Department announced today it was indicting 94-year-old former Cuban President Raul Castro for the deaths of four people when two planes were shot down in the 1990s. The acting attorney general's Todd Blanche.
7: We are announcing an indictment charging Raul Castro and several others with conspiracy to kill U.S. nationals. Mr. Castro and the others are charged with additional crimes as well, including destruction of aircraft and four individual counts of murder.
6: President Trump, any thoughts on this?
8: The Cuban population of Miami and certainly beyond Miami, people that came there that were decimated, whose families were ruined, appreciate what the attorney general just did.
6: Cuban officials threatening to retaliate against any military action from the U.S. Cuban President Miguel Díaz-Canel called it a political maneuver. The threat of new strikes looms across the Middle East. Fox Business Network's Ashley Webster has more from Tel Aviv, Israel.
9: Iran's Revolutionary Guard is threatening to extend the war beyond the region if the United States decides to resume its military attacks. Iran's foreign minister says a return to war will, quote, feature many more surprises. But President Trump says he is in no hurry to get a peace deal, but repeated his warnings that Iran cannot have a nuclear weapon. In the Strait of Hormuz, the U.S. boarded another Iranian-flagged oil tanker before forcing it to change course. CENTCOM says it has now redirected 91 commercial ships as part of its Iranian port blockade. In Tel Aviv, Ashley Webster, Fox News.
6: Elon Musk's SpaceX revealing plans to sell shares to the public in what could be the biggest initial public offering ever. The company currently is losing billions of...
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1: The man accused of setting one of Los Angeles' most destructive wildfires is barred from using some evidence at his trial. Fox's Kristen Goodwin is in L.A. with more.
2: A federal judge ruling depositions that are part of fire victims' lawsuit against the city of Los Angeles cannot be introduced during Jonathan Rinderknecht's trial, finding the information is irrelevant to his case and could confuse the jury. The 29-year-old is pleaded not guilty to charges of intentionally setting a fire on January 1st of 2025 that smoldered underground and reignited days later to become the Palisades Fire. In the depositions, a firefighter, fire captain, and a California park ranger recount seeing hot spots after crews put out the initial blaze. Defense attorneys had argued the evidence would prove Rinderknecht is a scapegoat for the department's negligence. His trial is set for June 8th.
1: President Trump delivering the commencement address for the U.S. Coast Guard Class of 2026.
3: The Class of 2026 at the Coast Guard Academy has graduated, and soon they will report for duty serving the country. The Commander-in-Chief, President Trump, thanking the Coast Guard for its help in reducing drugs brought in by sea, saying, quote, "You've been unbelievable in that endeavor." President Trump also thanking the class of cadets for being willing to step up and serve as America's first defenders and first responders.
4: Very soon you'll swap your shoulder boards and you'll join the long blue line of legendary rescuers, seafarers, and service members that fill American hearts with admiration and pride.
3: At the Coast Guard Academy in New London, Connecticut, Mike Emanuel, Fox News.
1: Congresswoman Nancy Mace proposing a constitutional amendment that would prohibit foreign-born U.S. citizens from serving in Congress, becoming federal judges, or holding Senate-confirmed positions. Right now, there's 26 members of Congress who are naturalized U.S. citizens, including 19 Democrats and 7 Republicans. I'm John Saucier, and this is Fox News.
5: Hi, I'm Greg Gutfeld, along with Kaylee McEnany, Jessica Tarloff, Jesse Waters, and a golf tee is her lawn chair, Dana Perino, the five. The Don proving that he still got his MAGA touch after Trump-backed candidates cleaned house in multiple states last night, including Republican Thomas Massie, who got crowd-surfed out of his own primary in Kentucky, losing to a former Navy SEAL by double digits. That's more than 10, Jesse. And while President Trump takes a victory lap, Hakeem Jeffries is vowing to break the spirit of MAGA extremists.
6: As a guarantee, we are taking back control of the United States House of Representatives in November. Either MAGA extremists are going to break the country, or we're going to break them. And our goal is to break them. We will defeat them. We have to beat them electorally, and then we have to break their spirit.
5: Nice. Hakeem is also escalating his redistricting tantrum by hurting the prospects of young Black athletes. The NAACP and Congressional Black Caucus are now demanding a boycott of sports programs at universities in southern states that they say are redistricting Black voting rights.
7: We are here standing in solidarity with the NAACP and its call for athletes to boycott institutions within the SEC that belong to states that have unleashed these Jim Crow-like racially oppressive tactics. That the silence of these institutions is complicity. Right. This is a Bill Russell moment.
8: That's right.
7: It's a Muhammad Ali moment.
8: That's right.
7: And it's a Jackie Robinson moment.
5: Dana, I can hear you huffing and puffy from here. But there are two things that are like, there are two different bad things going on here. Okay. One is that, you know, the difference between us and them in terms of party is we want to beat your ideas. We don't want to break your spirit. Mm-hmm. It's a very angry and bitter kind of position to be in at this point. It's just, it's kind of sad. But the other thing is like demanding from young adults to forego their educational path to please politicians.
9: Right, for their short-term political power.
5: Yeah.
9: And because they don't want to compete on the merits of their ideas, mm-hmm. that you should take a back seat. The schools that they're talking about are the ones that actually could potentially change your entire life. Mm-hmm. They are the ones that launched the big athletes. Am I right, Jesse? This is the SEC
10: you're
9: talking about.
5: The SEC.
9: Yes, that's what they call it. Remember yesterday we just did a segment about Michelle Obama saying, you know, you need to listen to the other side. You can't be mean to the actual people. And I guess he's saying he wants to break the spirit of the coalition, and he's not trying to be specific, but I mean, that gets a little old. I don't like that. Also, in Virginia, when the Democrats were trying to redistrict there, they were going to redistrict out several black representatives in order to help this one white member, Dan Helmer.
5: Right.
9: They were willing to do that. Also, when they lost in the Supreme Court, they said, you know what? Maybe we should take out the Supreme Court, and you should have to retire at the age of whatever it was early. But that would have taken out the two most popular Supreme Court justices who are black in Virginia.
5: Mm-hmm.
9: So it's like, I don't even understand what they actually support. I think that the Supreme Court has spoken. I don't necessarily think that Republicans have a lock on the midterms now and everything's going to be fine. It's still a midterm year, and they're in much better shape than they were 3 weeks ago. But for the young people listening to this, I hope that they don't boycott. I don't like boycotts anyway.
5: Yes.
9: Just go to school, play hard. Hopefully you'll get recruited.
5: Yeah, I don't think there are a bunch of young students obsessing over redistricting enough to like, oh, I'm going to do this for Hakeem Jeffries. The thing about Hakeem Jeffries, Kaylee, he's like a guy who drinks poison thinking it's going to kill his enemy. It's like there's nothing positive or persuasive about what's coming out of his mouth. Breaking your spirit.
9: Yes.
5: It's a very kind of like strange thing to say. And he's talking about a group of people, not individuals. Yep. This is where identity politics brings you. We're going to break these people.
9: Mm-hmm. Yep.
5: It's crazy.
10: It's not just defeat them at the ballot box. It's maximum warfare. That's what he said. It's break their spirits. Let's crush them after we beat them at the ballot box. It's absolutely maniacal. And I think, you know, the lessons from last night I had and I have from the soundbite are Democrats are spiraling. I agree with Dana. This does not mean Republicans are going to win the midterms, but it does mean that while Democrats have the historical advantage, they always do, given the cycle that we are in with a president in the White House of the opposite party, they are losing the structural advantage. And you see that with Virginia. They just threw out the map, the Virginia Supreme Court. The Supreme Court threw out racial gerrymandering. Thomas was correct in saying it's repugnant to the idea of a colorblind society to draw districts based on race. We should all be against that. They also have a structural disadvantage on fundraising. You look, and Republicans have $100 million more, the RNC does, than the DNC cash on hand. But there are also lessons for Republicans, and this is coming on the heels of last night. President Trump is 37-0 last night with his endorsements. Thomas Massey is out. Bill Cassidy is out. We'll see what happens with John Cornyn, but he certainly does not have the president's endorsement. The five Indiana state senators who opposed redistricting, they are all out. And I think the lesson for Republicans is it is time to grow a spine. I saw this Babylon Bee headline, I'll paraphrase it, and it was like, conservative voters sitting here contemplating the next conservative to vote for to betray them. And that is how Republican voters feel. They feel betrayed. They feel hope when they have the president out there fighting for them. That's why these MAGA candidates are winning. So Republicans need to fight in the way Democrats do. Fight with redistricting, as we've seen James Blair doing. Fight in the Senate with the filibuster, the Save America Act. Republicans need to fight. Democrats are spiraling, and grow a backbone, because we need those MAGA voters to show up. Donald Trump's not on the ballot. He's not there to save the day for people this time around. But he's going to try. And to get that tailwind, Republicans need to fight.
5: Yeah, but when you say fight, you're talking about issues, not actual people.
10: I'm talking about maximum warfare.
5: Yeah, I mean, you think about like how do you, Jessica, you know, he says you got to break their spirit. How do you do that? You try to trans our kids. You open up the border to create chaos. You release more criminals into the general population. That didn't break our spirits. That just made us fight harder to change the environment. They tried to kill the president. How many times? They killed Charlie Kirk. That's not going to break our spirit. I mean, when I'm here talking to you, I'm not trying to break your spirit, Jessica. That would break my heart.
11: It would be impossible. I've survived the show for 4 years, and you're not going to get me. If we lose the midterms, though, that could be actually the apocalypse for me. It's extreme language or bold language, but the president is out there referring to my entire party as the Democrats. Like, let's not
5: pretend.
11: That's
5: funny, though. That's
11: you,
5: not
11: but
5: breaking your spirit.
11: Yeah. Well, what he's
5: different.
11: Saying is that Republicans are talking about the great night that they had, and President Trump did have a good night in terms of his endorsements. I want to unpack what happened in some of these races. But so he's saying they're out there you know, riding high, saying, you know, we're on our way to this. Virginia didn't end up going our way. Right now, Cook has the Republicans with a +5 advantage in the House. That's not assuming that we can pick up Virginia 1 and 2 and North Carolina 1, which I think that we can. But he's saying, we got to bring this back down to earth and let's talk about the facts on the ground, which is not that Democrats are spiraling, but that we have, according to the latest polling the last 2 days, Quinnipiac and the New York Times, a 10-plus point advantage on the generic ballot. President Trump is at a 34% approval rating in the Quinnipiac poll, and he's underwater 18 points with independents. So last night, he can feel really good about what happened with Thomas Massie, but that district was a Trump +35, and they only won by 10 points, and they had to spend $35 million on it. It usually costs $100,000 to $500,000 to win a primary. $35 million, tens of millions of dollars coming in from outside groups. I was astounded by this. You watch the parties at the end of the night. Thomas Massie's party, packed. Ed Gelrain, is that how you pronounce it? Has nobody there, no state lawmakers. He got 70 donors in total from Kentucky, whereas Thomas Massie had over 1,500 donations. This was about outside money and Donald Trump going after him, and he didn't even win as big as he should have. You look in Georgia, who John Ossoff may swear off against. There's going to be a runoff, both of them lockstep with Donald Trump in an arguably a purple state right now where Ossoff has a big advantage. The endorsement of Ken Paxton yesterday, probably not that good for the Republicans. Brian Kilmeade was talking about it this morning. The guy was impeached by his own colleagues, too repugnant for Republicans, wife leaving him, divorcing him on biblical grounds. And then Trump is out there, and his platform is, I want absolute loyalty. I want to trade stocks, make hundreds of millions of dollars. I want my 1776 fund to make sure J6ers, you know, get the money that they're owed. I want immunity for me and my family from an audit forevermore. His kids are making tons of money. That's not a compelling platform. There's no, this is your healthcare plan. This is like, I want to get rich and I don't care that you are poorer. So that's what last night told me.
5: Wow. Well, you thought you
11: could. What did you draw? A little boy?
5: No, I draw this. This is what I draw while she's talking. Pretty good.
11: Is that me?
5: Yeah. I'm going to sell these as a coloring book, believe it or not, at some point. I have thousands of these in my office. Come by. We'll talk. Jesse, I want you to end this this segment by unbreaking our spirit.
12: No problem. The segment, if Jessica had read the packet, is more about how Hakeem and Trump wield power. What Hakeem is doing here is slimy, and it's a betrayal of an entire generation of people, especially black people. He lost a court case fair and square at the Supreme Court. He cried racism, and now he's trying to punish all of these innocent people who have nothing to do with redistricting. Young black athletes in the South whose dream it is to go to University of Alabama, Ole Miss,
11: any of them aren't gonna go
12: Georgia. Exactly. He's trying to shame them into not pursuing their dream. You go to a school like this, you get a shot at the NFL. You get a first round draft pick, and then you could spend as much money as you want on your mother. That's the greatest story in America. Yep. And what he's doing is he's saying, I want you who've worked your life to get recruited to go to one of these schools to maybe even play for a championship at Death Valley, first round draft pick. I want you to throw it away and maybe go to the University of Wisconsin. No offense to the Badgers. Not the

0: cried racism, and now he's trying to punish all of these innocent people who have nothing to do with redistricting. Young black athletes in the South whose dream it is to go to University of Alabama, Ole Miss,
1: any of them are gonna go
0: Georgia. Exactly. He's trying to shame them into not pursuing their dream. You go to a school like this, you get a shot at the NFL. You get a first-round draft pick, and then you could spend as much money as you want on your mother. That's the greatest story in America. Yep. And what he's doing is he's saying, I want you who've worked your life to get recruited to go to one of these schools to maybe even play for a championship at Death Valley, first round draft pick. I want you to throw it away and maybe go to the University of Wisconsin. No offense to the Badgers. Not the same program, Jessica. And it's like you're also punishing the fans, the families, the coaches, and the boosters. Mm-hmm. Let's think about the boosters here.
2: And they usually love boosters.
0: Then you have Donald Trump, right? He's got a very tight margin in the House. And you got a guy out of Kentucky, a state you won by like a zillion points. And he's not voting for the big, beautiful bill. He's being a pain on Epstein. He's working with the Democrats. Just try to humiliate you. He just found out who Epstein was last year. All right. So what does he do? He doesn't tell everybody boycott the Kentucky Derby. Mm-hmm. He doesn't say, I want everybody to not donate to the University of Kentucky Wildcat basketball team. I want to punish the whole state, the whole school. He doesn't do that. What does he do? He recruits a candidate. He raises some money and he wins.
1: And he wins. Yeah.
0: All right. So what Hakeem did, a lot of collateral damage, punishes innocent people, very selfish. Trump, surgical strike, zero collateral damage. It was almost humanitarian the way he went about it. He only hurt one person. Wow.
1: Don't forget also that Hakeem Jeffries would probably be okay if any of those guys wanted to compete on the girls' team.
0: Yeah, that's
1: a great.
0: Right.
1: Oh, my gosh. Yeah.
2: All right. Oh. Fair point there, Dana.
1: Thank you.
2: Way to button up the segment. That's why she's a pro. Buy her book.
0: Nice.
2: Coming up next, a Democrat wants to put supporters of Israel in a camp.
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2: Democrats are struggling to police the anti-Semites in their own ranks. A Texas House candidate in a district that could be competitive this fall, making a truly reprehensible campaign promise. Democrat Maureen Galindo posting on Instagram, vowing to turn an ICE detention center into a prison for Zionists and former ICE officers. The radical candidate then posting a video clarifying her comments, but it didn't sound any less extreme.
3: When I say that I want billionaire Zionists in prison, that does not mean I want Jews in internment camps. I don't care what religion you are. If you are a Zionist, meaning that you believe that you are just entitled to land, or someone's just entitled to land based off of religious beliefs, and that you'll kill all of the Semites for it, then yeah, I think that you're a danger to humanity and belong in prison.
2: Wow. Well, top House Democrats are condemning her comments and accusing a Republican super PAC of boosting her campaign. And the left's favorite Nazi-tattooed Senate candidate, Graham Plattner, has been forced to explain his horrid past in deleted Reddit posts, like blaming sexual assault victims or mocking a wounded soldier.
4: I mean, I sat on the internet for a number of years, getting in fights, in the parlance of the times, posting, trying to get a rise out of people, trying to get in arguments because it, you know, brought me some form of, I don't know, like serotonin boost or something, because truthfully, I was really, really isolated and alone, very angry.
2: Right. He also had a disgusting post about being in a bathroom and things he did in there. Like, this is not normal.
5: Wait, go on. Tell me more.
2: I will not. I am a lady.
5: No, please. Bathroom. Be very graphic. The people at home want to know what you're talking about.
2: I will not.
5: Tell me.
2: No.
5: Tell me.
2: No.
5: All right. Who hasn't done something weird in a porta potty? Come on. The US Festival, 1983. All right. I blame the Jews for being awesome. Here's the deal. Why is anti-Semitism more acceptable on the left when the left is predominantly, well, not predominantly, when most Jews are Democrats, Jessica included? I think that Jessica might even agree with me. There's a deep psychological drive to seek approval from hostile forces because your historical powerlessness has led you to assimilate for protection. You know, that you exchange the Torah for MS Now. That is what's happening. So you know, you want to be Jewish, but you don't want to be that Jewish. And so you're silent as your party kind of welcomes these anti-Semitic elements, and they do it right in front of you, which is weird. You know, conservatives do have crazy people, it's clear, but we avoid them. We even condemn them. I mean, the queen of Jewish space lasers is now a darling of the far left. She was great over here until somehow a screw popped out of her head. There's a path for anti-Semitism on the left because the origin machine of the left, the campus, is where anti-Semitism erupts. And then you kind of think, well, why are young white kids so consumed by Israel? Like, what's going on here? There's so much crap going on in the world. There's like radical religions actually destroying buildings and people and killing and raping. And you're like fixated on this small country. Why the obsession with Israel among people that didn't even hear of it when they were in high school? All of a sudden, it just happens. It's in the campus. I think Jews are seen as a proxy for white oppressors, and that's enough. And then likewise, they will see anybody with a dark complexion as the oppressed, which any cursory, I don't know, history of slavery would easily dispel, but they won't do it. But listening to that sick chick gobble on about whatever, it's like almost beneath us as humans to comment on it. But you know what? At least she's got her looks.
2: Did no one around her, Dana, say it's a horrible idea to put Zionist and internment camps in the same sentence? It's crazy.
6: I'm assuming that she's just surrounded with people who agree with her and who are ignorant. And also,

The biggest classic rock hits do just that. They hit hard. And on TuneIn's Classic Rock Hits, you'll find only the best in high-octane awesomeness. We're talking rock gods like Led Zeppelin,

0: No one has told her to stop talking with up talking. It's just like impossible to listen to a grown woman who talks that way. Yeah. That is just to me, it means you are not getting the promotion. You are not you're not getting the raise. You're not getting the opportunity. And I wouldn't be surprised if a Republican super PAC did boost her candidacy, because you know what? You want to run against that, because that's horrible. The other point that you make about it's become just a catch-all. Right, so to say like, Israel or the Zionists,
1: right? It's the easiest
0: thing. So what happened on Monday? You had the school shooting, well, the mosque shooting, the attempted school shooting in San Diego. And that was at a mosque, right? But then, as I learned today, as they were writing in their little notebooks, you read through and they're blaming Israel. And they're talking about the Nazis and the Jews. And it's like, oh, wait. So that has just become basically the grievance for all. So now it's the blanket for all problems that they don't even know really what they're talking about. The other point I would make is when Thomas Massie lost yesterday, one of the things that he did is try to say that Galrein, the person who won, Trump's back candidate, would be welcome in Tel Aviv. What do you think he was talking about? And the right continues to push out as best they can the anti-Semitism that is growing throughout this country. But the left is not. Graham Plattner, I know that he's apologized for the tattoo and everything, but the opposition research on him is just beginning. Mm. What you talked about in the porta potty, but you won't describe to the people at home, unfortunately, even though we are looking at you, Kaylee, to explain to us exactly what happened in the porta potty. There's more where that came from. And I was just thinking, Greg, do you know what an anagram of Oppo Research is? Oppo Research? An anagram? Poop.
1: Poop. Ooh, Dana.
0: There we go.
1: There we go. I think I don't really care about the porta potty stuff.
2: The porta potty, it involved blue liquid, I will say that. So that was part of the commentary.
1: No, he says when he
2: sees. I'll show you off, Aunt. Okay. Everyone could Google it. I wouldn't advise it. Jessica.
1: Call it self-care.
2: It's not just Galindo. It's also Omar, who's still in Congress, all about the Benjamins, the dual loyalty comment, Rashida Tlaib from the river to the sea statement. It's a long list.
3: Totally. And I've been appalled about it. And I want it stamped out of the entire country, the entire political spectrum, but especially my party, so that I can be a proud Jewish Democrat. This woman is terrible. Galindo, if you are in Texas 35, vote for Johnny Garcia. AOC posted about her too, also saying back the other guy. And there is a petition waiting for him if she does win and she gets to Congress to expel her right away. From Jared Moskowitz and Josh Gottheimer. No place in the party. Hakeem Jeffries made that very clear as well. The narrative that it's only an anti-Semitism problem on the left doesn't hold up. Like Proud Boys, Oath Keepers. Nick Fuentes now wants to be a Democrat because I think he gets him more clicks. But the Groypers are a right-leaning movement.
1: You just proved the point. He's leaving the right because nobody wants him.
3: Well, but I named other people or the staffers in the group chats or like to deny that there is an anti-Semitism problem going on the right when Dana just said what Thomas Massie said. I would have come out sooner, but I had to call my opponent and concede, and it took me a while to find him in Tel Aviv.
2: And he lost his primary. And they're not sitting in Congress.
3: Part of the reason that he did lose his primary, and we are going to have to figure out a way to talk about this, is because Jewish groups spent tens of millions of dollars against him. That's just the reality of what happened there. And he has voted against aid to Israel. He votes against aid to basically every foreign country. That is something he has been consistent on. But these conversations about the problems of anti-Semitism, which are very real, and the attacks are growing, that deny some of the realities on the ground. And we went through this with the Iran war and the role of Bibi Netanyahu in pitching this war, takes us in circles and doesn't get us anywhere. You can't live with your head in the sand about the influence of, I don't even know the right, look, I can't even, I know a lot of you don't think I'm articulate anyway, but I'm not even comfortable talking about this because someone's going to accuse me of being an anti-Semite, or someone is going to accuse me.
0: Well, I think that's a problem.
1: I pointed this out when I said that it's like you want to be Jewish, but not that Jewish.
3: No, yeah.
2: And the bottom line,
3: I want to be as Jewish.
2: But the bottom line
1: I'm not even Jewish.
2: Bottom line is the Proud Boys and the Oath Keepers aren't in Congress. Rashida Tlaib and Ilhan Omar are.
4: I love what she said here. She goes, I'm not anti-Semitic. My last boyfriend was a Jew. And then she goes, do all Jews own Hollywood? No. Zionist Jews do.
0: Wow.
4: She does have one thing that I liked. castration camps for pedophiles. Sign me up for that. Did you know this woman?
1: Sign me up for that. What are you talking about?
4: I misspoke. Wouldn't be the first time. She's a sex therapist. Did you know that? But not just a sex therapist. She is an astrology-themed sex therapist. She does tarot card readings. She calls herself a pleasure advocate. And she engages in sex pleasure coaching. So I really hope she wins.
0: Tonight on Jesse Waters' Project.
4: Platner, she's mocking soldiers for getting wounded. And he's saying all cops are bastards. And this wasn't like in college. This was like a couple years ago. But you know what? He says he was in a dark place and he was just angry. And the left goes, you know what? I'm glad you recovered. Here's $10 million. Welcome to the Senate. I mean, what the hell is that? What's happening here is that Democrats can't get normies. No normal person wants to run as a Democrat. So all they can find are nipple Nazis and anti-Semitic sex therapists and some foreign-born woman that wants to ban barbecues, Telefrico. I mean, go down the list.
3: Mary Pottola, Sherrod Brown, Roy Cooper.
4: All these people that you say are normal actually are freaks in costumes, like Spamburger. Remember her?
3: Oh, I do remember.
2: All right, a real crop nipple of winners. Just
4: remember the nipple Nazi?
1: I love that.
2: Coming up next, AOC's socialist tax the rich fantasy land getting a brutal reality check from Jeff Bezos and Joe Rogan. But
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0: Jeff Bezos seems to be done being a punching bag for the likes of AOC and Bernie Sanders. The Amazon founder giving this reality check on their socialist wish list.
1: Politicians are using the kind of age-old technique. So there's this tale of two economies, and they're using this age-old technique of, you know, picking a villain and pointing fingers. But the problem is that doesn't solve anything. People sometimes say that, I don't pay taxes. That's true. I pay billions of dollars in taxes. You could double the taxes I pay, and it's not going to help that teacher in Queens. I promise you.
0: And Joe Rogan is calling out AOC for saying you can't earn $1 billion legally.
2: This idea that it's easy to become a billionaire and that these billionaires somehow or another are the problem because they're not paying their fair share is so weird. We just assume that everybody who makes an incredible amount of money stole it. I think I literally heard AOC say this recently, that no one achieves substantial wealth without somehow or another victimizing other people.
0: Yeah. Right. And not doing it legally. I'm for unleashing the billionaires. Let them finally fight back. You have Ken Griffin finally saying enough is enough. Is it time for the billionaires to punch?
3: Well, back? The billionaires need better PR. And this is a step in the right direction. It is a company that employs 1 million people. 1 million Americans, and they make great salaries, $50,000 to be a driver. And if you're corporate, you make six figures easy. It's a great company to start out in. Stock price. 10 years ago, stock price at Amazon was $50 a share. Today, it's like $250. The guy is a multi-billionaire because he owns a lot of the company. And you know how much a salary is? Salary is 81 grand a year. Because that's what he paid himself in like 1998, and it's kept that way. Now, he doesn't pay a lot of income tax on $81,000 a year because you can't tax wealth. All of his wealth is tied up in Amazon stock. He sold it once. He sold about $4 billion in stock a couple years back and paid about $1 billion in taxes. And he basically lives off that, or he borrows from whatever the assets are. And if you want to go start grabbing his wealth and grabbing his company, it's illegal. Think about what this company does. You can get whatever you want, a slip and slide, sneakers, the Torah, at the click of a button. This has changed the world. We used to have to trade Indians for stuff. We used to forage in the forest. We used to build things. We used to elbow people out of the way on Black Friday. We don't have to do that anymore. This guy solved every single problem in commercial capitalism, and you guys want to put him in prison. No good.
0: Earlier today, Kaylee, Zohran Mamdani pushed back against Bezos and said, I think there are a few teachers in Queens who would beg to differ. But the thing about this is that if you promise a teacher in Queens that she's just one paycheck, one higher tax rate away from or on somebody else for all of her dreams to come true, and then you never deliver on that, and the education of the kids doesn't get better, and then people start to get resentful, like, what are we paying these higher taxes for?
4: That's right. What Zohran Mamdani is asking is for you to take the money and throw it into a pit of government ruin. And he asked this for Ken Griffin. Throw the money at his ideals of free grocery stores, right? Well, wrong. They don't work. We've tried free grocery stores, Kansas City, Missouri. It failed. We tried this in Baldwin, Florida. It failed. In Erie, Kansas, it was sold to a private company. It failed. The Soviet Union, Venezuela, it failed. So what he is asking billionaires to do, give me your money so I can throw it at a grand experiment, except it's not a grand experiment. It is a proven failure everywhere it has been tried. Instead, let the Ken Griffins of the world give $650 million to charity, which is what he's done that benefits New York residents. Create jobs. That is the proven experiment that has worked. Entrepreneurship, conservatism, not socialism.
0: Jessica, I'll obviously talk about it whatever you want, but I was thinking about how this idea that the accomplishment is raising the taxes. Like, they don't say what they want to do with raising the taxes. They just, like, by raising the taxes, it's like, check the box, I accomplished something.
5: Well, they want to, for Mamdani, and listen, I'm not into, we're not going to have free buses or the grocery stores. He can't freeze all of the rents, but he can get universal childcare and he can get universal 3K. And those have been the policies that he's talking about where he says that money would go towards it. And Bezos likes his pied-à-terre tax. Actually, he says, yeah, if someone doesn't live there,

0: and they have a house, an apartment that's valued at over $5 million, you could pay a bit more for that. Otherwise, unleash it back into the ecosystem and let someone who actually is in New York and contributing to the economy there every day use it. 61% of Americans, and that's inclusive of Republicans in there, think that the wealthy don't pay enough in taxes. That's just a fact. So
1: they
2: But yeah, why did they think that?
0: Well, that's also what Donald Trump told them in the 2016 election. Remember, he and Bernie Sanders sounded a lot alike in 2016. Hillary Clinton was the one who sounded more hawkish or whatever you want to say on this. So the idea of unleashing the billionaires and that you're going to have, you know, a surrogacy class of Jeff Bezos and Ken Griffin for an election that is all about the little guy versus the Epstein class, as John Ossoff puts it, is not a good recipe for this. What I was interested in, though, is Bezos said that the bottom half of earners in the country shouldn't pay income taxes. He was talking about that nurse, and he said if she makes $75,000 a year and she pays $12,000 in taxes, that's wrong. She shouldn't be giving up that money. It shouldn't be going to Washington.
3: Great. Makes sense to me.
1: Yeah. Right.
0: Well, I'm saying that
1: And then this reduces spending, do the regulations and all of those things. One thing I want to point out, the Seattle mayor, you know, that socialist lady out there, she's regretting what she said about telling billionaires to leave.
2: Yeah, she should. You know, what is greedier? Getting rich from hard work or taking from the rich who got there through hard work? The people who are talking, these agents of envy, are the greediest people you will ever meet. We have to lose the fear of defending success. No one's gonna make me feel guilty for being rich because I've been poor. I've been poor, I've been rich, I like being rich. I want you to be rich. I want you to be really rich, richer than me, but I don't want you to take it from me. I don't want you to cheat. I don't want you to steal. I want you to work hard for it, work hard the way I did, and then you're really gonna like it. And do not listen to these agents of envy. Our defense against them has always been handicapped by fear. There's nothing worse than a wealthy person who has worked five decades to get there will just sit there and take arrogant, self-indulgent attacks from some failed 27-year-old who took a class, who's never done anything in their life, telling you, you're greedy, screw you. There is no stigma to success. I don't know where we got this idea that you have to feel guilty about being rich. It's so funny, you pointed this out before. It used to be the millionaires. Now, because they all became millionaires, including Bernie Sanders, they talk about billionaires. What is there, like 2,000 of them, 4,000 of them? This is so stupid. There's only been one way to increase to lift people out of poverty, and it ain't taxes. It's never been taxes. It's been economic growth. Raises your overall income, increases productivity, jobs, and lowers the cost of goods. Who gets the ball rolling in that? Jeff Bezos, these wealthy mofos. They're the ones that put out the money that get the ball rolling. Economic growth caused the largest reduction in poverty in history. It wasn't taxes. It wasn't equity or social justice, which is a lie, a complete lie. Anytime the government intervenes in an industry, that industry gets worse. Sure, healthcare wasn't perfect before Obamacare. Oh, but you wish you could go back to those days, don't you? Don't you? Anyway.
1: It's interesting to watch the young mayors of Seattle and Washington and New York City, the on-the-job training, as they run out of other people's money faster than they thought. Coming up next, Democrats just released another social media video people are calling pure cringe. I get it.

0: Fox News, I'm Tom Rigotti. Traffic is still stalled in the Strait of Hormuz as both the U.S. and Iran continue to halt activity for now. Fox Business Network's Ashley Webster is in Tel Aviv.
1: Analysts say that Tehran is allowing vessels from favored nations to pass through. The U.S. naval blockade also continues to prevent any ships from entering or leaving Iranian ports.
0: Oil prices have spiked since the start of the U.S. strikes on Iran, though they fell a bit today after President Trump suggested U.S.-Iranian talks were in their final stages. President Trump has seen better days when it comes to his job approval rating, according to the latest Fox News poll.
2: The latest Fox News poll shows 39% approve of the president's performance, with just 29% approving his handling of the economy. A little more than half of those polled said rising gas prices are a major problem for their families.
0: That's Fox's Jessica Rosenthal. 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
1: Could Democrats get any more cringe? 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Watch.
2: I'm passing the mic to someone who has spent her career blazing trails for women leaders.
3: I'm passing the mic to someone who secured free school meals for all New York students.
4: I'm passing the mic to someone who always stands up to Trump's attacks and calls out his BS.
3: That's all of us.
1: And I'm passing the mic to someone who can't reach the top shelf in the kitchen, GG.
5: See who they didn't pass the mic to? Michelle. That was a total, total...
6: That was Tish James.
5: I know.
6: Oh, okay.
5: Michelle wasn't there. What are you trying to say? Anyway.
1: Nice try.
5: Again, no. I have to ask, why don't you have any friends? Or a husband who isn't terrified of you. Before I go out and do anything, I have to pass the gauntlet of my wife to keep me from being an embarrassment. She looks at what I wear. She tells me, what are you going to say? No one says anything to them. It's an insult to them. We can't be honest with you and tell you that this sucks because you're too fragile.
1: So you're saying women have too much freedom.
5: That's exactly what I said.
1: That's what I took out of it. Dana, am I wrong? Tell me I'm wrong.
6: I'll tell you this. I think the social media doesn't bother me.
1: No?
6: Because I don't really care. No. They can do whatever they want. But I do think it's interesting. It's like weird social media videos when you're like, you lost to him twice.
7: Yeah.
6: So, I don't know. Maybe put this energy into something else.
1: What is this thing where they hold that little mic? Is that a
6: little
1: thing?
6: Mic.
1: What is that?
6: Little mic.
7: Yeah, a lot of people use a little mic.
1: Yeah?
7: Especially if they're like out on the road.
6: Akilah used to use one for you.
1: Oh, yeah, that's right.
7: Okay, so you know exactly what it is. Kathy Hochul is running for re-election. They're supporting her. All of this makes sense, talking about accomplishments, free school meals. When I saw the rundown, I thought it was going to be way worse than this, that they'd be like singing or something. I don't think it's bad at all. It's successful New York politicians.
1: They're pushing free stuff. Is that what they're pushing?
8: This is so stale. It's so old. I mean, take a cue from Spencer Pratt, who's like the fairy godmother blasting feces.

0: off the street. Like, that's the new way of politics. So old. And like, if this is all you guys have going into 2028, like, we have J.D. Vance and Marco Rubio. And let me blow your mind. We could have Don Jr. You never know. I hate to trigger you, Jessica, but this is what you got.
1: Wow. Don't tempt me with a good time. Don Jr. I like that
0: you
1: name.
0: You never know.
1: Throw that name in the mix.
0: Yep.
1: How about that, Jessica? Maybe Baron. Coming up next, the ladies are giving up on dad bods.
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9: The girls are going to Bayhead camp.
0: Bad news for dad bods. A new survey suggests women are leaning more towards fitter, more athletic builds with 15% body fat over their beer belly brethren. Greg, this is fake. Women always liked better bodies.
10: This is summer news, everybody. It's where they have a big garbage bag and they throw in a bunch of words and they pull it and they pull it. Dad bod is dead. And then 2 months later, dad bod is back. The fact is, your life isn't so bad if this is your problem. Do you notice, like, Hakeem? He's not letting the apocalypse get in the way of his workouts. He's in pretty good shape. So this is all just BS. What is with these stupid summer stories?
9: It's summer.
11: It's like digital Doritos, right? It's like you scroll on it, you click on it, it becomes like a topic on the fly. Yum.
10: What about mom bod? We never talk about mom bod.
9: Do not talk about mom bod.
1: Don't talk about it.
10: You guys are done with mom bod.
1: Oh, don't say mom bod. That's worse than saying the Jews.
9: This is what I'm talking about. Stop.
1: Okay, fine.
0: Yeah. When were dad bods ever hot? Like, no one wants squishy and warm and fuzzy.
11: That was the fake story from last summer.
0: Right, okay. Well, no woman wants squishy. Just, like, let me throw that out there. No one wants a squish.
9: Like, part of aging with someone is you're not looking at them the same way.
0: Yeah, it's about the heart and the soul. But, like, all the single women out there are looking for, like, squish.
9: Yes.
0: Yeah.
9: If you are shopping around for the first time.
0: Yeah, you don't want squish. Unless he has a great heart.
1: Or money.
9: Or he's really funny. One more thing's up next.
1: There you go.
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1: This is House Call for Health. A daily cup of Joe can give you an energy boost, but it could also protect against aging and possibly help ward off chronic diseases. For decades, research has linked coffee consumption to longer life and lower risk of chronic disease. Now scientists say they figured out how. Texas A&M researchers say it isn't the caffeine, but rather compounds in coffee which activate a receptor in the body, recognized for its role in aging, stress response, and disease. The study finding that compounds like polyhydroxy and plant-based polyphenols were much more active. But despite the apparent connection, more research needs to be done, with the researchers noting that current recommendations around coffee consumption are not changing. Researchers also say the study is mechanistic, focusing on how the biological process works instead of proving direct cause and effect. For more health news, go to...
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1: One more thing, Jane.
2: Oh. We all want to wish a hearty congratulations to our colleague, Joey Jones. So Joey Jones just re-enlisted in the Marine Corps Reserve during a ceremony at the Pentagon today. He originally enlisted right after high school. He served as a bomb technician for 8 years. And during his last deployment to Afghanistan in 2010, he was responsible for disarming more than 80 IEDs. He will be incredible for recruitment. And what a patriot. Congrats, Joey.
3: Congratulations.
4: Love that.
3: Awesome. All right, tonight we have Brianna Lyman, Paul Morrow, Tom Slew, Tyrus. And if you want to check out my dates, go to ggutfeld.com. I'll be in Frisco, Texas, Charlotte, North Carolina, Las Vegas, Nevada, and Clarksville, Tennessee. I'm going to keep my Greg sexy anteater news for tomorrow.
5: Oh, I can't wait. Tonight, primetime, we have Adam Carolla, Katrina Campins, and the Stephen Miller.
4: Oh, your sexual matador?
5: I know Jessica will be watching closely.
3: Look how tan he is compared to the others. Is that it? Jessica, you have time for whatever it is.
6: Okay, 10 seconds. Whatever. Do you have anything?
4: A small alligator was eaten by a big alligator, so cannibal alligators.
6: All right.
3: Okay, should have done the anteater news. Yeah. There you go. Well...
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7: Charges filed against Cuba's former leader. I'm Tom Rigotti, Fox News. The Justice Department is bringing charges against former Cuban President Raul Castro in a new indictment that accuses him of downing civilian planes. Here's Fox's David Spunt.
8: Raul Castro, the 94-year-old former Cuban president and brother of the late Fidel Castro, the man who led the Cuban Revolution, is now facing 7 criminal charges, including murder. In 1996, a humanitarian group called Brothers to the Rescue flew 3 planes to help rescue people fleeing the communist nation. 2 air